0: asylum.
1: Poor Mr. Courtney. His family had to commit him. Mad as a March hare, of course. But each time I'd visit his cell, he'd plead that he was sane.
0: Yes, he'd plead he was sane. And his eyes would be wild and desperate. And dead of hope.
2: Sybil, I'm not mad. You're the only one who loves me, who cares if I live or die. Please make the doctor understand. I've been railroaded here, Sybil, because I had money and they wanted it.
0: Oh, Daddy, I have to go now.
2: You don't believe me. You don't believe me either.
0: Oh, of course I do.
2: No. Oh, Lord, if you could only know how it feels to live among these dead and be considered one.
0: Oh, Daddy, please, please. I must go now. Goodbye.
2: Oh, Sybil. Sybil, I swear I'm sane. Sybil, I'm sane. I swear.
1: Tragic case. Well, I'll drop in tomorrow to see how she's doing.
0: Madness. The horror of vacuum. I guess I'd always feared it. I was sitting up in bed now. Except for the weakness, I could hardly recall that I'd been ill. Good morning, Nurse Curran.
3: Good morning, Mrs. Wells. I'll take that breakfast tray. And I think you're well enough to have the morning paper if you wish.
0: Oh, thank you, thank you. I haven't seen one for weeks. I settled back against the pillows and began to read. Earthquake, followed by fire, was yesterday for 33 miles along the shore. 14 people were many more injured. Authorities have the damage $4 million. It didn't make sense. I read another sentence and then a different article. What was wrong with me? Oh, of course, my eyes. I've been ill for so long, that's all it was. Nurse! Mrs. Curran!
3: Yes, Mrs. Wells?
0: Nurse, will you please read this newspaper to me?
3: Why, of course. Is anything wrong? You look so...
0: Oh, no, everything's fine. It's just my eyes.
3: I see. Well, what shall I read?
0: This one.
3: Earthquake followed by fire was yesterday for 33 miles.
0: She read on. Her face was grave and slightly bored. She showed no surprise, no puzzlement. The words made sense to her. It was only I who couldn't understand them. Only I to whom they were a senseless jumble.
3: People, men...
0: Stop it! Stop it!
4: I don't want to hear any more.
0: Please. Please, just leave me alone, Nurse Curran.
3: But Mrs. Wells...
0: Leave me alone, I tell you! Leave me alone! That was the first discrepancy in my mind.

0: I don't know how long I'd been hearing the music. It had seemed all part of a dream. But then it began to unnerve me. It became frenzied and hating and evil. It sounded like all the demons of hell and the things of the night were after me. Make it stop! Make it go away! Please, please, please!
1: Mrs. Wells, what's the matter?
0: Oh, it's all right now. It's all right. The music's gone away.
1: The music? What music?
0: For a few days after that, it didn't bother me. Not till early one evening. I'd rung for Nurse Curran twice. Where was she? I was very angry. I got out of bed and went across the room to the door. Mrs. Curran! She was walking down the hall, her back toward me. And she had my little daughter by the hand. Elsie, my baby. Her sailor hat was bobbing over her curls as she skipped. She had on a blue flouncy dress and the long white stockings and Mary Jane.

0: name she loved to wear. Elsie! 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Mrs. Torrance! Mrs. Torrance! Why didn't they stop? They walked right on as if I hadn't spoken. Nurse! They turned the corner then out of my sight. I began to run. Do you hear me? Stop, Mrs. Curran. I want to talk to you.
1: Why, whatever is the matter, Mrs. Wells?
0: Where's Elsie?
1: Elsie?
0: Yes, my daughter. I saw you walking down the hall with her, and then you turned this corner, and now she's gone. Where is she?
1: I assure you, Mrs. Wells, I was with no one. As a matter of fact, I didn't know you have a daughter.
2: Oh. Well, I haven't anymore. She was drowned with her father 20 years ago.
0: I knew I had to be more cautious after that. For if Nurse Curran ever suspected, she'd tell the doctor. And I'd seen enough of those walls when I was a girl.
3: Well, how are you, Sybil? How does it feel to be downstairs for dinner?
1: Oh, if you're ready to eat, I'll start serving.
0: Why, Mrs. Curran, you needn't do that. Where's Mary?
1: Well, there wasn't much for her to do with you ill, Mrs. Wells, so when she asked to visit her sister for a few weeks, I didn't want to disturb you with details.
0: Oh, I see. That's all right, Mrs. Curran.
1: Then I'll get the soup.
3: Sybil, I've been worried about you.
0: Worried? Really?
3: You're not recuperating as quickly as you should. And, well, Curran's been telling me things.
0: Yes,
3: that...
0: yes. What has she said?
3: Oh, nothing much, really, but perhaps you're a bit more ill than we thought.
0: So she had noticed. I must be careful, very careful. Whatever happens, I must never let them send me there.
1: I said, will you have your soup, Mrs. Wells?
0: Oh, yes, yes, please.
1: And you, Doctor?
3: Yes, thank you.
0: I took my first spoonful and could barely swallow it. The soup tasted far too salty. I was about to remark as much to the doctor when he said...
3: Delicious soup,
0: Sybil. Delicious. Oh, of course, George. Of course.
3: Sybil, what's wrong? You hardly touched a thing all through dinner.
0: Well, I guess I'm just not very hungry. Salt. Everything tasted of salt. First my sight, then my hearing, and now even this sense was playing me false. How long could I go on hiding what was happening to me? I think I should have resigned myself to insanity if the very next afternoon I hadn't wakened early from my nap. I wanted some warm milk, and when Mrs. Curran didn't answer my ring, I went down to the kitchen myself. Nurse Curran, is that you? Oh, it was a child. A little blonde girl who greatly resembled my daughter. She was playing with a toy tea set.
4: Mother isn't here right now. She's gone to the village for some groceries. Would you like to have tea with me? It's only make-believe, of course.
0: Mrs. But... Curran is your mother?
4: Yes, I'm Jean.
0: She'd never told me she had a daughter, nor that the child was living in my house with her.
4: Here's your tea. Sugar or cream? Oh, I forgot. You only take salt in your food.
0: I only take salt? What do you mean, dear? I don't quite understand.
4: Oh, my mother explained to me. I asked her why she put so much salt in everything she brought you to eat last night. And that's what she said, that you only take salt in
0: Jeannie,
4: your food.
0: Jeannie, are you sure of that?
4: Yes, of course. I know who you are. You're Mrs. Wells, the funny lady we had to play a game with.
0: What kind of a game, Jeannie?
4: Well, dressing me in those funny clothes Mother found in the attic. Not looking around when you called to us. And then, when we turned the corner, I had to pop right into the linen closet and not make a sound till Mother called. It was like hide and seek. Only you didn't find me.

0: Yes. It had been a hideous, twisted parody of hide and seek. But at last I knew. I was not going mad. I had been terrified, blundering in the dark against an unknown opponent. But the game was clear to me now, and the rules, and the tricks, and most vital of all, my foe. Nurse Curran had tried to drive me mad, was still trying, but I could fight her. I had to fight her, for the stake was my sanity.
1: I guess that's Mommy now.
0: Now, Jeannie, listen to me. Your mother mustn't know I was down here talking to you.
1: Why, Mrs. Wells? Why shouldn't I tell her? Why, Mrs. Wells? Why shouldn't I tell her?
0: Well, it's a game, Jeannie. It's like that hide-and-seek we played, remember? Please, please promise you won't say anything about my seeing you this afternoon.
1: I promise. I promise, Mrs. Wells.
0: I needed patience now, and cunning. Mrs. Curran was trying to destroy my reason. I couldn't let her succeed, but I needed definite evidence. And then one day, a letter came. A letter? For me, Mrs. Curran?
2: Yes, it's postmarked New York City.
0: Well, now, who would be writing me from there? It's from my brother, Frank. He's coming to see me and bringing a friend of his along. Someone who can help me, he says.
2: When does he arrive, Mrs. Wells?
0: On the 24th, the 3:30 train.
2: Well, he didn't give you much warning. That's today, you know.
0: I wonder why he's coming.
2: You're his sister and you're ill. What better reason?
0: Frank and I have always loathed each other. He's not traveling all this way for affection's sake.
2: It might be nice if I met the train.
0: Well, if you think he'd appreciate it, you're very much mistaken. By the time you get there, he'll probably have chartered the most expensive car in town anyway. Frank's a spendthrift and a wastrel. He ran through his share of my father's estate before Daddy was cold in his grave.
2: Just the same, it would be a nice thing to do, wouldn't it, Mrs. Wells?
0: Well, you know where the car keys are, if you insist on being polite. Go ahead and meet him.

0: Yes?
1: Special delivery for Mrs. Agnes Curran. That's your nurse, ain't it, Miss Wells?
0: Oh, yes, it is. I'll take it, postman. She's not in right now.
1: Yeah, I'm awfully sorry this is late, ma'am. But you see, one of our sorters put it in the regular mail route bag, and I only just discovered it.
0: Oh, I don't suppose there's any great harm done.
1: Oh, well, thank you. I hope not. Well, goodbye, ma'am.
0: Goodbye. I shut the door quickly and stood turning the letter over in my hands, for I had suddenly recognized the writing on the envelope. It was Frank's. And how could he know the name of my private nurse unless they knew each other? George hadn't corresponded with him, I was sure. He was aware of the hatred between us. I quickly ripped the envelope.
2: Dear Agnes, just a line to let you know of Jean's safe arrival. I think your fears that Sybil saw her and suspects you are groundless, but perhaps it is safest this way. I feel sure that by this time, my dear sister has passed, or at any rate is near, the breaking point. I'm coming down next Thursday and will bring a specialist with me. I am certain that when she tells him of her hallucinations, shall we call them, he will have no hesitancy in declaring her insane.
0: There it was. The whole fiendish scheme. I held all the proof I needed right in my hand. I called George and asked him to come over as quickly as he could. And then I'd barely gotten upstairs when I heard the front door open.
2: Sybil! Sybil!
3: Please, Mr. Courtney, she may have fallen asleep. She's still rather weak, you know.
2: Of course. I understand.
3: If you and Dr. Randall make yourselves comfortable, I'll go upstairs and see how she is.
2: Splendid idea, nurse. Mrs. Kern, wasn't it?
3: Yes, sir.
0: If only George would come. Now the showdown was at hand, I was frightened. The nearer she came, the more frantically my heart beat. These next few minutes would decide so much for me. And I was alone. I felt sick with terror at having to face Mrs. Curran without George's comforting presence to reassure me, to make me know that everything would be all right. Because if I played my hand wrong now, if I couldn't convince the specialist of my sanity, I might never spend another night in this house. Oh.
3: I'm sorry. Did I startle you, Mrs. Wells?
0: Well, I didn't hear you come in.
3: Your brother and Dr. Randall are in the parlor.
0: Oh, yes.
3: Well, don't you want to come down and see them?
0: We're not leaving this room just yet, Nurse Curran. Not until we settle a few things.
3: But I don't understand. Is there anything wrong, Mrs. Wells?
0: No. I'm just curious. Where did you have that prick newspaper printed?
3: What?
0: And how did you manage the music that night? Was it a phonograph record played from your room directly into the ventilator?
3: I don't get what you're talking about.
0: Oh, yes, you do. I've known for almost a week what you were up to, young lady. But I wasn't sure just why you were doing it or who was behind you. I am now.
3: You're crazy. I felt it all along. You're mad.
0: Oh, no, my dear. That was your aim, but you didn't succeed. You see this letter? The same stationery as the one I received today. The same handwriting, too. But this was written to you, Mrs. Curran. Fortunately, it wasn't delivered till after you'd left the house.
3: Give me that!
0: Oh, no! No. You'll have to kill me to get that. And I'd rather be dead than be in an institution. And we wouldn't want too loud a scene with that specialist downstairs, would we? He's not in my brother's pay, is he?
3: No. All right. You win. I was working for Frank. He promised me a share in the estate.
4: Why, I can't believe it. I simply can't believe it.
0: George. Oh, thank heaven.
5: Now, Sybil, don't cry. You know, she almost had me fooled, Sybil.
0: Oh, and here's the proof, George. A letter that Frank wrote to her.
5: Dear Agnes, coming down next Thursday, declaring her insane. Sybil, you'd better go downstairs and bring Dr. Randall and your precious brother up here immediately.
0: 10 minutes before, I'd gone down these steps, an old woman. But everything was different now. The shadow had been lifted. I was free again.
2: Well, well. My dear sister, Sybil.
0: Don't you dear sister me, Frank.
2: Why, Sybil, and here I brought Dr. Randall all this way to see you.
0: To see me, indeed. To declare me insane so you could get your foul claws on the rest of Father's money.
2: Sybil, what are you saying?
6: I don't think I understand, Mrs. Wells.
2: I told her she was...
0: Mad? Insane? Yes, I'm sure you did. And it's no fault of yours that I'm not. Dr. Randall, a few weeks ago I was very ill. My brother took advantage of that by planting Nurse Curran with me. She took all her orders from him, and those orders were to drive me insane.
2: Oh, I never heard of such a thing. I hadn't realized she was quite so badly off as this, Randall.
0: Oh, there's no use your blustering anymore, Frank. George Adams has written proof upstairs. The letter you sent Mrs. Curran.
2: Why, I never wrote her my whole life. I never met the girl till today.
6: Suppose we go and see what this is all about. Well, Courtney?
2: Oh, of course. As you say, Doctor.
0: Frank's face was gray. Perspiration beaded his brow as we went back up to my bedroom. George and Mrs. Curran were standing by the window quietly when I opened the door. Here they are, George.
7: Yes. Thank you, Sybil.
0: Well, aren't you going to show Dr. Randall the letter?
7: What letter, Sybil?
0: The one Frank wrote Mrs. Curran.
7: Isn't any letter, Sybil.
0: But I gave it to you just before I went downstairs.
6: Mrs. Wells told me she had definite proof that Mr. Courtney was planning to railroad her.
7: Ah, it's terrible how convincing they can be. Isn't it, Randall? How very convincing.
6: I see.
0: George! George!
7: I could hardly bear to recognize those first signs, Dr. Randall. I've known Sybil for 30 years. She was very dear to me.
0: What did you do with it? Is it burned or torn into little pieces in your pocket, George? Where's that letter?
7: But I'm too much of a physician to blind myself to facts. She'll be happier.
0: Behind those walls, George, those walls where you and Frank put my father.
6: Come, Mrs. Wells, you'd better come with me.
0: No, you can't believe him. They're lying. No, please, no.
3: You'd better take her right to the sanitarium. It's not safe to keep her here another day.
6: Yes, I'm afraid you're right.
7: I'll help you with her. We can use my car.
0: Don't touch me, George. Don't you come near me. Get your hands off me.
6: Adams, let her go. You seem to excite her unduly. Now, please, Mrs. Wells, take my arm. You know we want to do what is best for you.
0: Dr. Randall, please, I swear this on my eternal soul. There was a letter. It was special delivery written by my brother Frank to Nurse Curran.
6: I wish I could believe you, Mrs. Wells.
7: Watch your step, Sybil.
0: Don't be so solicitous, George. I'd rather you'd kill me than betray me as you have.
6: If there were one shred of evidence on your side, Mrs. Wells... One slightest bit of proof.
1: Oh, say, I beg your pardon, Miss Wells. I had to come all the way back again. I forgot to have you sign this slip on that special delivery for Mrs. Curran.
6: Adams, give me those car keys. And turn around. We're going back into that house. I think we've got...

From shadows and stillness, mystery weaves a spell of strangest fascination, charging the mind with doubts and fears. For mystery is a strange

0: Good evening, friends of the Inner Sanctum. This is your host to welcome you through the squeaking door into a gay little world of homicidal maniacs, vampires, ghosts, werewolves, and assorted forms of sudden and gory death. Friends, if you ever walk through a cemetery at midnight and see a girl whose hair is on fire, who's carrying her head under her arm, you know what to tell her, don't you? Just say, keep a cool head on your shoulders, Toots. And run like crazy.
1: I suppose you think that kind of advice will help her.
0: Why, of course, Mary. What else could you say to a girl whose hair is on fire? Wait, I know what you'd tell her. You'd say, my dear, why don't you cool off with a glass of Lipton's iced tea?
1: I declare, you sure think of Lipton's at the strangest times. But you know, folks, come to think about it, this is a strange time of year. The days are hot, and yet the nights are apt to be a bit chilly. Yes, this is the time when people keep cool with a refreshing pitcher of Lipton's iced tea while the sun's on the rampage, and then later, after sundown, a hot cup of Lipton seems to taste just right. And do you know the reason why Lipton's hot or iced is always so welcome and satisfying? Well, it's because Lipton's has that famous brisk flavor. That word brisk, B-R-I-S-K, means that Lipton tea tastes fresh and full-bodied. It's never flat or wishy-washy. That's right, folks. You just don't know how good tea can be till you've tried Lipton's.
0: And now, friends, get ready to try a new kind of Inner Sanctum story. It's called The Murder Prophet. And it's an original radio play by Milton Lewis, who copied it from a tombstone. Yes, and our star tonight is that glamorous Hollywood movie star, Wendy Barry, who plays the role of Claudia Dale. All right. Clear the floor and give your flesh room to creep. Ready? Then let's hear Claudia tell us the story in her own words.
2: At exactly midnight, I saw him for the first time. My headlights picked him up when he hailed me along a lonely stretch of road near my home. I wouldn't have stopped, but the storm was so fierce, I felt sorry for him. I drew up to the side of the road.
3: Thank you.
2: Going far?
3: No, not far.
2: Where to?
3: I'll let you know.
2: Oh, what's that?
3: Where?
2: There on the side.
3: Tombstone.
2: Oh, there's a cemetery where I picked you up.
3: Yes, Birch Lawn.
2: Cigarette?
3: No, thank you. I don't smoke.
2: He said nothing for a few minutes. In the reflection of the dashboard light, I saw his face for the first time. Sunken eyes, hollow cheeks, mouth set in a queer grin. A skull, barely covered with a thin layer of milk-white flesh. With a start, I realized he was staring at me.
3: I've seen you before.
2: Oh, I don't think we've met.
3: No, I know you.
2: Are you sure?
3: Yes. I would never forget someone so beautiful.
2: Oh, really?
3: You're Claudia Dale.
2: Why, yes.
3: You're married to Howard Dale.
2: That's right. But I don't seem to place you.
3: No, you wouldn't. I know quite a lot about you.
2: Do you really?
3: Your first husband was Willard Banks.
2: How did you know that?
3: He died 8 years ago, a suicide.
2: Who are you?
3: You don't know me. Be careful, you're speeding.
2: Oh, I'm sorry, I didn't realize.
3: You're trembling.
2: How do you know so much about me?
3: I just know.
2: Oh, really? I suppose you have second sight or some such rubbish.
3: It is not rubbish.
2: Then tell me where I'm coming from.
3: Pittsfield.
2: You guessed.
3: You went there to visit a sick friend, Martha Walston.
2: But you couldn't guess that.
3: You're going too fast. You're losing control.
2: No, I'm not. I'm quite all right. I can go fast if I choose to. I shall go as fast as I wish.
3: Would you care to know more of yourself?
2: No. No, I do not find your little trick particularly amusing. Besides, What else do you think you can tell me about myself?
3: Your future.
2: Oh,
4: nonsense.
3: Your husband is dead.
4: Howard?
3: Murdered.
4: Oh, you're lying.
3: You'll find his body on the floor near the piano of your living room when you get home. There are two bullets in his head.
4: Get out of here. Get out of this car. Get out, you hear me? Get out!
3: Very well. It happens that this is where I wish to go. Good night, and thank you, Mrs. Dale.
2: He vanished into the shadows on the side of the road. And then I noticed something white and shining queerly in the spot where he disappeared. I looked closely. It was another tombstone in another cemetery. I raced madly for home, fighting the hysteria that seized me. The nightlight was burning in the living room. It couldn't be true. Howard would take me in his arms and kiss me when I stepped into the house. I rang the bell. No answer. Somehow I managed to get the key in the lock. I ran into the living room. Howard!
5: Don't move.
2: Oh. Who is it?
5: Right behind you. I've got a gun.
2: Oh, a gun.
5: Who hit in the body?
2: Who are you?
5: Turn around.
2: Oh, you murdered
5: Keep
2: him.
5: Keep quiet.
2: Oh, don't come near me.
5: Sit down.
2: Don't touch me.
5: I said sit down.
2: Please! Oh.
5: Sorry, I had to slap you. You're losing control. You don't have to scream for the police. Here's my badge.
2: You?
5: Detective Sergeant Quinn. Homicide.
2: Oh, I thought you were...
5: Yes, I know. Drink this.
2: Thanks.
5: Feel better?
2: Yeah, much.
5: Who is he?
2: My husband.
5: Sure?
2: Positive. When was he killed?
5: About 20 hours ago. Four yesterday morning.
2: How do you know?
5: One of the bullets went wild, hit that clock on the mantel. Where were you yesterday morning?
2: Pittsfield. I stayed with a sick friend, Martha Wallstone.
5: Now look at these things. I took them out of his pocket. They all his?
2: Yes. Where's the snake ring?
5: There were no rings.
2: But he had one. It was quite valuable. He was never without it. I gave it to him.
5: All right, now look. Did he wear it on the third finger of his left hand?
2: Yes.
5: There's a mark, but no ring.
2: When did you come here?
5: I drove in behind you. You left the front door open.
2: I think I know who killed him.
5: Who?
2: A man I met on the road coming here. He knew my husband had been murdered.
5: He did, huh?
2: He even said his body would be near the piano.
5: When did you see this guy?
2: Oh, 10, 20 minutes ago. Picked him up on the road.
5: Where?
2: Birchlawn Cemetery.
5: Where'd you drop him?
2: At another cemetery near here. He seemed to walk behind one of the tombstones. Oh, I know it sounds mad, but it happened just as I said.
5: What's his name?
2: I don't know, but he looked like a human cadaver. Like a man who's dead and... Oh, you don't believe me.
5: Why'd you kill your husband?
2: What? What are you saying?
5: You heard me.
2: Well, I told you I was in Pittsfield.
5: Why'd you go there?
2: Martha was ill.
5: Were you there at 4 yesterday morning?
2: Well, of course.
5: Don't lie.
2: Stop shouting at me. I told you who killed him. What are you trying to do to me? Isn't it enough to come home and find Howard like that without you trying to... Oh, in heaven's name, leave me alone. Leave me alone.

0: Not a scotch, lady?
1: No. No, thanks. Here, keep the change. I'm leaving.
2: Sit down, Mrs. Dale. Don't go in.
1: Ew.
2: Yes. Won't you please sit down?
1: Yes.
2: Didn't expect to find you here.
1: Nor I you.
2: Are they making it difficult?
1: It's a nightmare.
2: You told them about me?
1: Yes.
2: You shouldn't have. They wouldn't understand.
1: Did you kill him?
2: Would you care for another drink, Mrs. Dale?
1: No. Who are you?
2: I'll tell you later.
1: Why'd you come here?
2: To talk to you. I knew I'd find you here.
1: Yes, yes, you knew.
2: You're not so skeptical now.
1: No. What did you want to tell me?
2: That you are the most beautiful woman I have ever seen and that I love you. I've loved you since I first saw you 7 years ago, when you came here to live with your husband.
1: Is that why you...
2: Why I killed him? Is that what you meant to say?
1: Yes.
2: I am not an ordinary man, Mrs. Dale, but I'm not a fool. Now, on this card, you'll find my name, address, and telephone.
1: Do you really believe I'd phone you?
2: Yes. There will come a time when you shall want love. Good night, Mrs. Dale.

0: Hello? Operator, get me police headquarters and hurry, please.
1: Yes?
0: That's him, Detective Quinn. That's Garth Dragman.
2: Thank you, Mrs. Dale. Do you mind coming down to headquarters, Mr. Dragman?
1: Not at all. Did she tell you that I murdered her husband?
2: Yes.
1: I thought she would. I'm not angry, Mrs. Dale, and what I told you earlier this evening still goes. I'll come along right now, Mr. Quinn.
0: I didn't sleep a wink that night. Twice I got out of bed and drove to police headquarters. Lights were blazing in Quinn's office. I went in the third time. I couldn't bear waiting.
2: Oh, Miss Dale.
0: Well?
2: Glad you stopped by. I checked everything Dragman said. Seemed he was in the same bar and grill where you met him tonight when your husband was killed.
0: You believed him?
2: Naturally. Bartender and several regular customers backed up a story. Seems they all left together after the place was closed to play poker.
0: Well, what about the things he said to me in the car? How could he know about the murder before you or I?
2: That I don't know. Perhaps he does, if second sight. Odd-looking fellow, isn't he? But you can't arrest a man for murder because of that.
0: He's criminally insane, I tell you. I know he is.
2: My dear Mrs. Dale.
0: Oh. What's the use? I loved Howard. I loved him to the point of insanity. Otherwise, there was no accounting for the things I did when I left police headquarters. I was determined to find the man who murdered my husband. It was towards dawn when I made up my mind what to do. I went to Garth Dragman's home. I was about to ring the doorbell when...
3: Don't ring, Mrs. Dale. The door is open.
1: Come in.
0: You were expecting me?
1: Yes, I was expecting you. Do you still think that I killed him?
0: I don't know what to think anymore.
1: Do you want me to find the person who murdered him?
0: Yes, more than anything in the whole world.
1: See, I have strange gifts, Mrs. Dale. And I do believe I understand the mind of a criminal. That mad impulse to crime, that strange, twisted desire to take a living being, a creature of arrogance and power, and make it a corroding, lifeless mass of flesh fit for worms.
0: Oh.
1: You're shocked? Crime is a shocking, evil thing. And only a man with a brain of a genius can succeed at it. And only a man with a greater brain can trap a successful criminal. I'll find your murderer for you, Mrs. Dale. On one condition.
0: What's that?
1: That you marry me.
0: I felt my body turn to ice. I knew I was talking to a madman. I was sure I was talking to the man who'd murdered my husband.
4: Oh, shucks. It's not so hard to predict a murder. I can do it. It's easy. I predict that there'll be at least one murder every week on Inner Sanctum.
5: Good gracious, yes. You might say it's worth a character's life to appear on this program.
4: Oh, don't feel sorry for them, Mary. Don't forget, they can always make a comeback as a ghost on next week's show. In fact, I predict that Claudia's husband will be around one of these Tuesdays.
5: All right, now it's my turn to make a prediction. And I predict that during the coming fall and winter, more people will drink Lipton tea than any other brand.
4: Oh, you said that last year.
5: Yes, and it came true then, just as it will now. Folks just naturally seem to prefer Lipton's. If you'd ask a tea expert to explain this preference, he'd say it's because Lipton's has a brisk flavor. You see, that word brisk... B-R-I-S-K is a technical word. Brisk means that Lipton tea always tastes fresh and tangy. Yes, full-bodied and vigorous, never flat or insipid. So, folks, even if you're not a regular tea drinker, you should try Lipton's. That brisk flavor makes all the difference in the world.
4: All right. Let's get back to the other world now. The world of creeping, crawling horrors. I'll bet you think that Garth Dragman can't really foretell murders. Or do you think that Claudia doesn't have the courage to trap this homicidal Romeo? Or is he the killer? Yeah. We'll let our star, Wendy Barry, in the role of Claudia tell you. Go ahead, Claudia. Shock him into the shakes.
0: 2 weeks later, I married Garth Dragman. He was the strangest man I ever knew. He would disappear for days at a time, and then suddenly turn up without warning. He had all the money he wanted, yet I never knew where it came from. There was a closet in his room which was always kept locked and bolted. I knew from the way he acted about it that the closet contained the answer to all the things I wanted to know about him. One night while he was away, I obtained tools and tried to force the lock.
1: Good evening, Claudia.
0: Oh, Garth.
1: You didn't expect me back, did you?
0: No, I
1: knew you'd try to open that closet someday.
0: Well, why do you keep it locked?
1: So that no one but myself shall know what's in there.
0: Not even I?
1: You in particular.
0: But, Garth,
1: You'll not attempt to open it again, will you, Claudia?
0: No.
1: Forgive me for striking you. Not quite myself tonight. I sometimes do things I regret when these moods come upon me.
0: He sat down. He seemed terribly exhausted, completely spent. But there was a strange, wild light in his eyes. He seemed like a man intoxicated with some strange drug that few men knew the taste of.
1: You do forgive me, don't you, Claudia?
0: Yes, of course.
1: See, it's something that few people know, Claudia, but a person who has extraordinary powers carries an extraordinary burden.
0: You mean your gift of prophecy?
1: Yes, I didn't want to mention it. It seems to upset you so.
0: It doesn't frighten me any longer.
1: Did you read in the newspaper about a woman's body being found in the river? She'd been murdered, garroted.
0: Yes, it was in this evening's paper. They don't know who she is.
1: I can tell you who she is. Josephine Ford. The stupid girl, Claudia. I could have told you that she'd be murdered 3 days ago.
0: How do you know these things?
1: Because I see them. Sort of vision. Now I'm seeing another vision. It's a house, 346 Harbor Street, near the waterfront. A young woman lies in bed reading. She's very attractive. In an hour, she'll be dead. When the police come, they'll find her body decapitated. The criminal did this to destroy her identity.
0: But who is the criminal?
1: What difference does it make? He'll never be caught.
0: Garth, while you were gone, Martha Wallstone telephoned. She's ill again. Oh. She asked me to come up immediately.
1: Why didn't you go?
0: Well, I was waiting for you to get home before I left.
1: You want to leave immediately?
0: If you don't mind. It's really an emergency.
1: You may go, Claudia. I shall go to sleep. I'm extremely tired.
0: It took only a few minutes to get to the waterfront. I found the house at 346 Harbor Street. I went in. The lamp in the bedroom was burning. I looked at the bed. I fainted.
2: Hey, Mrs. Dale. Think you can sit up now?
0: Detective Quinn.
2: Yes. Hardly expected to find you here.
0: I came because Garth Dragman predicted this would happen.
2: Oh, Mrs. Dale.
0: You still don't believe me?
2: I'm a strange woman, all right. You accused this man of killing your husband and then you married him. I suppose you're going to accuse him of this murder, too.
0: Yes, this and heaven only knows how many others.
2: Mrs. Dale, do you realize that you haven't got a single piece of evidence to back up your contention?
0: I'll get the evidence tonight. Will you let me have a gun?
2: No.
0: Will you be near my house? I'll need protection.
2: Oh, after all.
0: What must I do to convince you what he is? I've risked my own life. I'm willing to risk it again. He's a monster. Are you going to wait until he murders me before you believe what I say?
2: All right. I'll give it a try. I'll come back to your house with you. You want me for an emergency? Smash the window pane.
0: We drove back together. I dropped Detective Quinn on the corner. The house seemed deserted when I came in, but I wasn't taking any chances. I went to the kitchen, got a knife, hid it in the folds of the long-sleeved gown I was wearing. I went into Garth's room. He wasn't there. But the closet door was open. What I saw in there nearly made me ill. Clothes. Garth's clothes. Some of them soaked in blood. I forced myself to examine them. And I found something that made my heart beat faster. A little jewelry case.
6: I'll take that, Claudia.
0: Oh, God.
6: Give me that jewelry case, please.
0: No, don't take it.
6: Thank you.
0: Garth.
6: Get away from that window, Claudia. Go on.
0: Oh, don't shoot, Garth.
6: You were so anxious to see what's in that closet. Well, now you have. And perhaps you'd like to see the latest addition to my collection. It's in this box.
0: That box?
6: Yes, Claudia. A hat box.
0: Garth!
6: Sit down, Claudia.
0: What are you going to do?
6: Tell you who killed your husband.
0: You?
6: No. You.
0: You're insane.
6: I've written out a confession for you to sign.
0: What'll happen if I don't sign it?
6: Well, I credited you with more imagination. Would you like to hear it?
0: Yes. Yes, read it. Please.
6: Sit over here, away from that window.
0: Yes.
6: I, Claudia Dale, murdered my first husband, Willard Banks, for his insurance by administering poison.
0: My first husband?
6: Yes, Claudia. See, I mean to make this document strong enough to send you to your death if I wish. I've got all the details here, just how you murdered your first husband, how you killed your second. Shall I go on?
0: No. You know it's all a lie.
6: Will you sign it?
0: Of course not. Just what is your game anyway? If you want to kill me, why don't you shoot? You've been very successful before. There's no reason you shouldn't succeed again. Go on, shoot!
6: You put me in a very difficult position, Claudia. You see, you have found out certain things about me. Things that could cost me my life. I will not tell you again to get away from that window, Claudia. I should prefer to see you live because I love you. But I shouldn't hesitate to murder you.
0: You love me?
6: Yes.
0: You haven't taken me in your arms once since I know you.
6: The right time had not arrived.
0: What do you consider the right time?
6: When I feel that you understand me. When I feel that you, who murdered two men, understand the deep and strange cravings and desires that race in my blood.
0: You really believe I'm a murderess?
6: Of course. That's why I love you.
0: Then the time is now.
6: The time?
0: To take me in your arms.
6: Claudia.
0: He still held the gun. He wasn't more than 2 inches from me. I turned my lips up to him. I twisted my body to get out of the range of his revolver. When I felt his lips touch mine, I slowly let the knife slip into my hand. Slowly, caressingly, I drew my hand up towards his neck. Then I plunged the blade in.
7: Daisy! Claudia!
0: Detective Quinn! Hurry!
8: I'm going. What happened?
0: I killed him. And here's the proof that he murdered my husband. I found it in the jewelry case he had in his pocket. It's the snake ring that was missing from my husband's body. Now do you believe me? That's the whole story. I realize that you, as the district attorney, must know all the facts. There they are.
9: Thank you. There are a few points in the story that interest me particularly. First, a confession that he asked you to sign.
0: What about it?
9: The confession says that you went out in Pittsfield at 4 a.m. when your husband was killed. You gave your friend Martha Wallstone a sleeping pill, drove her down here, shot your husband, drove back to Pittsfield, turned Miss Wallstone's bedside clock to 4:15 and wakened her. And you gave her the medicine. She thought it was 4:15 and went back to sleep.
0: Garth was very clever at things like that. He had extraordinary brilliance of the insane.
9: And just one question. Was that the way you murdered Howard Dale?
0: I? Oh, but Garth murdered him. The ring proves it.
9: You never had the ring. You put it in the jewelry box.
0: I can't believe what you say. Garth was a homicidal maniac. He predicted the death of the people he murdered.
9: My dear woman, don't you know yet?
0: Know what?
9: Garth Dragon was a detective working out of my office. That's how he knew about those deaths. He was put on the case because we suspected you of murdering your first husband as well as your second.
0: A detective?
9: Yes. And you're going to die for killing him. Extremely daring and clever of you to murder him. But you never would have gotten away with it if he hadn't kissed you. He kissed you because he fell in love with you. The poor fool.
4: Well, friends, that just goes to prove that you should never pick up hitchhikers who come out of cemeteries at midnight. Well, I bet you've guessed the moral for our story. It's taken from a famous quotation that Harry the Hangman uttered during a nightmare. Never steal the rings of people you murder, on account of that's robbery.
5: My goodness, you call that a moral? That's one of the most immoral things I've ever heard you say.
4: All right, Mary, I'll take it back. Yeah, here's one you really like. There's many a slip twixt the cup and the lip, and that's why teaspoons were invented.
5: That's very clever. But I guess the reason they're called teaspoons is because people drink tea so many times during the day. Yes, folks enjoy that brisk Lipton tea not just at mealtime, but between meals as well, such as when friends drop in for a visit. That's why it's a good idea always to keep a good supply on hand. So folks, ask for Lipton tea in the larger, more economical size packages.
4: And now here's a cheerful little thought. You can let a man murder you once, but you'd have to be a stiff to let him do it again. Oh, by the way, this month's Inner Sanctum mystery novel is Puzzle for Wantons by Patrick Quentin. Yes, and next week's Inner Sanctum story, directed by Hyman Brown and brought to you by Lipton Tea and Lipton Soup. Next week's story is about a woman with canary yellow eyes, murderous eyes. Everyone she looks at, she wants to kill. And you know what? She keeps a harpoon in her house. Well, well, you never know what's going to harpoon next. And I'm afraid it's time to close the squeaking door. So, good night. Pleasant dreams.
5: Folks, it's wonderful how little time cooking takes these days. Now, when I was a girl, my mother used to spend half a day making a pot of chicken noodle soup. But now, we have Lipton's noodle soup mix. When you use Lipton's, you just empty the contents of the package into boiling water, and in no time at all, soup's on. And what delicious chicken-y-tasting soup it is. Yes, Lipton's has an old-fashioned homemade flavor, and it's brimful of tender golden egg noodles. So, folks, don't forget to ask for Lipton's Noodle Soup. And don't forget to tune in next Tuesday night for another Inner Sanctum Mystery.
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14: Wheat Chex, Rice Chex, and Good Hot Ralston present Space Patrol! High adventure in the wild, vast reaches of space. Missions of daring in the name of interplanetary justice. Travel into the future with Buzz Corey, Commander-in-Chief of the Space Patrol. In today's transcribed adventure, Buzz and Happy are climbing the face of a steep cliff on the planet Saturn in pursuit of two criminals. At one side of them, a great waterfall thunders down 1,000 feet to the valley below.
15: Kolgar must have reached the top, Commander. I don't see him.
16: They went up the cliff like a couple of mountain goats.
15: Yeah, and with hardly any footholds.
16: Look out, Happy. There's a rock falling.
15: Huh? Wow, smoking rockets. That was close.
16: There are more coming. Press close to the cliff.
15: Hey, it looks like the whole top of the mountain is coming down on us.
16: Kolgar's work. He's going to the landslide.
15: He's right on top of us. What are we going to do?
14: 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In Commander Corey's central office, it's...

0: I beg your pardon, sir. What'd you say?
1: Have you seen Dr. Berman? He was to meet me here.
0: Oh, no, sir. He hasn't been in. Did the appropriation go through?
1: Yes, Happy. I just got the Secretary General's approval. That ought to make Dr. Berman just about the happiest man in the solar system.
0: Yes, sir.
1: Which, judging by your expression, is more than can be said for you. What's the trouble, huh?
0: Well, Major Robertson asked me if I'd check over these reports of intercepted messages, and I haven't been able to make much headway.
1: Those unidentified space phone signals from Saturn.
0: Uh-huh. All I can figure out is that the broadcasts seem to follow a time pattern, and they're in perfectly plain English, but, well, they just don't make sense.
1: I know.
0: One word keeps popping up in several of the messages. That is, if it is a word, Gleck. Now, what in the universe is Gleck?
1: No one else around here seems to know either.
0: All I can gather is that whoever is sending the messages doesn't like Gleck, and one message says, suggest getting rid of Gleck at source.
1: Well, forget about it. Turn the folder back to Robbie.
0: Yes, sir.
2: Commander Corey?
1: Oh, yes, Dr. Berman. Come in.
2: Thank you.
1: Happy, this is Dr. Berman, the inventor of a new process of constructing atmosphere shells.
0: Oh, I've heard about it. Yeah, it's something to do with blowing a big bubble out in space, isn't it?
2: Oh, that's right, young man. A bubble of transparent electroplast.
1: Dr. Berman's method might entirely do away with the old cumbersome method of constructing atmosphere shells section by section and sealing them together.
0: With electroplast, sir?
2: Yes, cadet. With a strong plastic developed in a plant on Venus, which has the peculiar property of remaining in liquid state when powerful electromagnetic waves of a certain frequency are penetrating it.
0: Oh, I get it. You blow a bubble with it out in the vacuum of space, and while the stuff is soft.
2: Exactly. When the magnetic waves are cut off due to the cold, the electroplast hardens almost immediately.
0: Hey, it's almost like freezing a soap bubble.
2: Nice comparison, cadet. However, we've never quite been able to freeze a soap bubble. To my great regret, they always break.
1: Well, maybe this will cheer you up, Doctor. The Secretary General has approved the appropriation as requested.
2: Splendid.
1: As I understand it, you're authorized to go ahead and construct a shell for the Venus satellite.
0: The Venus satellite?
1: Yes, Happy. The satellite is only a mile in diameter. It'll be completely enclosed by an electroplastic shell.
0: Hey, that's great, but... Oh, wait a minute. You blew up the shell out in space, right?
2: That's right. Far enough away from a planet so the electroplast will form a perfect sphere.
0: Uh-huh. But how do you get the satellite inside the sphere?
2: We cut the shell in half. Then several powerful spaceships move the two halves to the satellite, and the two parts are sealed.
1: Then we install a space lock, and we've got a small, low-gravity world.
2: Commander, I hate to rush off, but I'm very anxious to get back to Venus and get the project underway.
1: Of course, Doctor. If there's anything I can do to help, just let me know.
2: Thank you. My chief problem at first is to get several thousand cubic feet of Gleck out into space.
1: Several thousand cubic feet of what?
2: Gleck. Oh, you wouldn't know. Gleck is a technical slang for electroplast.
1: I see. Well, where did the term come from?
2: Oh, I don't know. You know how it is with slang? Probably some technician got tired of saying electroplast and invented the word Gleck. The term caught on. Well, goodbye, gentlemen.
1: Goodbye, Doctor.
0: Hey, Commander, hadn't we better tell him about the messages?
1: No, Happy, not yet.
0: Yeah, but one of those messages said, get rid of Gleck at the source.
1: I know. The source is Venus.
0: Then someone on Saturn wants to wreck the doctor's project.
1: I'll have Robbie assign a full monitoring crew to the Saturn frequencies. We're going to blast off for Venus and keep an eye on the plant itself.
3: It's dark enough now, Drovic. Let's get over to the tunnel.
4: Okay.
3: You better watch your step with that explosive. It won't take much of a jar to set it off.
4: How much time have we?
3: Exactly 10 minutes before the tunnel car comes out of the underground plant. But I can assure you we're going to be away from the plant area when the cargo of electroplast goes up.
4: Cargo, I'm surprised there aren't any guards patrolling the grounds.
3: Why should there be? Now, who would want to wreck Dr. Berman's project?
4: Well, you shouldn't have sold out to him. With your half interest in the electroplast process, you could have made millions of credits.
3: I got out because I thought he was on the wrong track. He wanted me to think that, so I would sell out.
4: Sure, Colgan.
3: But
4: sure.
3: I'll fix him.
4: Now, here are the tracks. We just put the explosive on the rails?
3: Wait. I got a better idea. See that flat car off on the siding? Put the explosive on that and push it into the tunnel.
4: Yeah, great idea. The tunnel blown up, Berman can't get any electroplast out of the plant for weeks. It's going to be a job shoving that heavy car, though, so we'd better get started.
1: Hold it, Hap. This is where the foreman saw the men.
0: There they go, sir. Over that small ridge.
1: That's where the tunnel comes out, the lower levels of the plant.
0: Tunnel?
1: Yes. The tracks lead to the spaceport where the electroplast is pumped aboard cargo ships.
0: Well, what would they be doing out there this time of night?
1: Well, let's find out. The odd foreman thought they were on

0: Some special detail.
1: Well, it seems to me if they were on legitimate business, they'd carry a thermal light.
0: Keep yours off until I tell you to turn it on.
1: Yes,
2: sir. All right. Now, shove the car. It's as heavy as if it were on Jupiter. Once we get it moving, it won't be so bad. How far are we going to push it? Just inside the tunnel. The track has a downhill grade. The car will coast.
3: All right, Happy. Turn on your light. Yes, sir.
4: Skulda. Somebody seen us.
2: Keep shoving only a few more feet and it will be on the main track.
3: Hold it a minute. What are you men doing?
2: Now why don't you mind your own business?
3: Get that flat car off the main track.
2: Here comes the tunnel car. Let's go through it.
3: No, you don't. Come back here.
5: Let him go, Happy. We've got to shove this car back in the siding quickly.
3: Yes, sir.
5: We can let him get away, but we've got to clear the tracks.
3: Tunnel car is coming pretty fast, sir.
5: A couple more feet.
3: It's clear, sir.
5: The switch. I've got to throw the switch or the tunnel car will be derailed right into us. Hold your light here.
3: Yes, sir.
1: Wow, that was close.
0: Yeah, we made it.
1: Just barely.
0: Look what was on this flat car.
1: A can of explosives.
0: Come on, Happy. We'll go to the main gate and give some orders. Nobody's going to leave the flat.
4: I got through. They cleared the tracks.
2: I've got to look at them as we ran out. They have space patrol.
4: Space patrol? They've probably got the plants around it. How are we going to get out?
2: Wait a minute. Look up ahead there. There is Berman.
4: How can you tell?
2: By his walk. There. Now I'm sure of it. He just passed the window in the blockhouse.
4: Let's get away from here before he recognizes
2: you. I got a better idea. Berman will get us out of here, even past the space patrol.
1: How?
2: He's going into the blockhouse. Let's follow him and see if he's alone.
4: What's in the blockhouse?
2: Test equipment for the Gleck experiments. That's where I got the explosive. Come on. But quietly, take it easy.

0: understand this all, Drowick.
1: Gate, Captain, please.
0: Quiet. Berman is in the lab.
1: Yes, thank you. Captain, this is Dr. Berman. Would you locate Commander Corey for me? I don't know where he is, but... Oh, he is? Put him on, please.
0: He's talking on the intercom.
1: Commander, Dr. Berman, I...
0: What?
1: The tunnel. Good heavens. Thank you, Commander. That would have set the project back for weeks. Yes, I do have an idea who's behind this. Something happened earlier today that aroused my suspicion.
0: With the Russian, I'll wait.
1: Yes, Commander, but I'm not positive. I don't like to discuss this over the intercom. Yes, I know it's urgent, but can you come to the blockhouse? Fine, Commander.
0: Let's get him.
2: Colgar!
0: Don't reach for that intercom, Berman. Yes, it was me.
1: You tried to blow up my plants.
0: Keep the ray gun on him, Drowick. Yes, Berman, you double-crossing swindler. I didn't wreck your plan, but you'll never build an atmosphere shell.
1: We were friends once, Colgar. I can't understand this.
0: Oh, can't you? You tricked me into thinking you were failing in your electroplast research so I would sell.
1: But that was your decision. I was trying to be honest with you. You walked out on me when I needed your help.
3: We haven't time to argue with him, Colgar.
0: You're right, Drowick. Berman, give me a pass so I can get out of gate.
1: A pass?
0: Yes. A time-stamp pass with your signature for Drowick and me. Say that we are being sent to Venus City for special work on a project. Come on!
4: We don't have much time.
0: Come on! Hurry up! Put your name on it. That's it.
3: Koga! Someone's coming.
0: Get behind the door. Berman, you stay where you are. And if you warn them, you'll regret it. Believe me.
5: Right in here, Happy.
6: Yes, sir.
5: Dr. Berman. Oh, I didn't know you had company.
1: Commander, I...
2: Commander, look out! Slug him, throw him!
0: Give me that ray gun!
2: I'll give you something just as good!
0: Now, stay where you are. Drowick, hold the gun on them a minute.
3: Where are you going?
0: In the next room. I'm going to fix up a few chemicals that will turn this blockhouse into a blast furnace. Then we'll lug these meddling space patrolmen in here with Berman.
1: You'll never get out the gate!
0: No, you don't. Watch it, Corey!
2: What happened?
3: Corey got clever. I cracked him with the gun butt.
0: All right. Lock them in there. First, disconnect the intercom.
3: Okay.
0: Take care of... Good. And by the time we're out of the gate, this blockhouse will be blown to pieces. And Corey with it.
7: 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Say, it's a fire, a four-alarm blaze on Terra. 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Colgar and Drowick are determined to destroy Dr. Berman's plans to employ a new process for constructing atmosphere shells. The two criminals have knocked Buzz, Happy, and the doctor unconscious, locked them in a blockhouse on the grounds of Dr. Berman's Venus plant. They have also prepared chemicals that will blast the interior of the building. Now, as Colgar and Drowick head for the main gate, Buzz and Happy try to break their way out through the door.
6: It's a cinch we can't break the door down.
5: Let's see if we can rouse Dr. Berman. Maybe he's got a key on him.
6: Yes, sir. Doctor. Doctor.
1: Commander. Did they get away?
5: Yes. Do you have a key to the door? We're locked in.
6: Locked in?
4: Yes, and there's going to be an explosion any second.
5: They've wrecked the intercom, so we can't call for help.
4: My keys. Where are my keys?
5: Well, they must have taken them.
4: Hey, Commander, how about the window? It isn't very big, but I think if we smashed it, we could get through.
5: Yeah, this metal chair ought to do the trick.
1: Yeah. It's no use.
4: We hit it again.
1: You can't break it, Commander. It's electroplast.
5: Electroplast?
1: Yes, my discovery. And it's sealing us up in a death trap.
5: Wait. Didn't you say it turns to liquid when electromagnetic waves strike it?
1: A certain frequency, yes. Commander, you've got it. There's a generator in this room.
5: Where is it?
1: This cabinet.
5: Do you need any help?
1: After I set the dials, throw the switch on the lower panel. Wait. Now. I've got it focused toward the window. Watch it.
5: How long will it take to work?
1: Just a few seconds.
4: Starting to melt. Hey, it's just like wax.
5: I think we can get out now. Happy, help me slide the desk under the window. Hurry.
4: Yes, sir.
5: All right, Dr. Berman, you first.
1: I'm really not much good at this sort of thing.
5: If you don't get out, you'll never be any better. Just dive out, Doctor. It's not much of a drop.
1: All right.
5: Okay, Happy?
4: Yes, sir.
8: All right, Doctor. Look out below. Here I come.
9: All clear, Commander. Come ahead.
5: All right. Let's get away from here before it blows up.
4: Wow. We got away just in time.
1: Commander, if you hadn't thought of that electromagnetic wave when you did...
5: Lucky you had the equipment in the lab, Doctor. Happy, let's get to the main gate and see if our friends have escaped. We were too late, Doctor. The guard let them through.
4: Yeah, but we'll get out on all planets alarm. They won't get far.
1: I think. He was once my friend.
5: Dr. Berman, I know this has been a terrible experience for you, but I've got to ask some questions. Do you know where Colger might go?
1: No, I don't. Some time ago, I heard he was living on Saturn.
5: Saturn's a big planet. Any particular area?
1: I don't know.
5: You'll have the Saturn spaceports watched. Now, Doctor, was there anything destroyed in the blockhouse which would delay the construction of the shell around the Venus satellite?
1: Fortunately, no.
5: And you can go ahead and direct the project out in space?
1: Yes. I want to do it right away. The lab ship is ready.
5: Good. Happy and I are going to keep an eye on things, just in case our friends Kolgar and Drovic decide to try something else.
4: ...1,000 DUs outside the satellite orbit, sir.
5: All right, Happy. Cut our velocity and keep pace with the satellite in its orbit.
4: Yes, sir.
5: That's 1,600 hours universal star time, Happy. We should be about ready to blow the bubble up any time.
10: There it goes, Kolgar. It's getting bigger.
0: We better not get any closer to Berman's bubble. Let's watch it from here.
10: I didn't think it'd work, but look at it.
0: We're gonna wait till it's nearly finished.
10: And blast the shell with a cosmic low-frequency missile.
0: Yeah, but first we take care of Berman's control ship. The shell will be an easy target after Berman's out of the way.
10: How did he get out of the blockhouse? We saw the explosion.
0: Well, he won't get out of this explosion. Keep his lab sheet in your side, Drew.
4: The shell doesn't seem to be getting any bigger, sir.
5: It is, all half. Happy. Starboard view scope.
4: A private cruiser.
5: Yes. Heading in toward the lab ship. Let's go.
10: It's still in the side, Kolgar.
0: We're too far away. We can't risk a miss. Hold your fire.
10: If we get too close, he may spot us.
0: So what? Those laboratory ships can't maneuver very fast.
10: Kolgar, our rear view scope.
0: Space patrol ship coming in fast.
10: Well, we've been lining up on Berman. They've been lining up on us.
0: Change vector, quickly.
11: This is Commander Corey aboard Terra 5 calling the unmarked private cruiser. You're in a restricted space sector. Acknowledge your median, change your vector.
10: What do we do?
0: Keep going.
11: Commander Corey calling Kolgar aboard unmarked private cruiser. Cut your velocity and acknowledge or we'll fire.
0: Cut our velocity, Drovic. I'll talk to Corey.
4: They've cut velocity, sir.
5: They're still keeping close to the lab ship. Better cut our own velocity. Don't get too close, Happy.
4: Yes, sir.
5: Hold them an automatic rangefinder.
4: Commander, there's a flash from their ship.
5: And they're firing at us. Kicking on automatic evasion control.
4: Yes, sir. Here comes another one. Wow, that was close. Shall I let them have it, sir?
5: Not yet, Happy. They can't have more than 3 cosmic missiles in that small ship.
4: Well, that was it, sir.
8: Can I let them have it now?
5: Well, there isn't much point in firing on an unarmed enemy, is there?
8: Well, no, but we can't let them get away.
5: I don't intend to, but I want them to think they are.
8: Well, they're barreling off on a new vector now.
5: That's fine. Let them gain some distance. Kick the view scope up to maximum sensitivity.
8: Yes, sir.
5: You'll find out just where Mr. Colgar is going in such a hurry.
0: Good shooting, Drovik. You knocked out the great Commander Corey.
12: That must have been that last shot that did it. I didn't see his ship explode, though.
0: He's out of the fight. Probably punctured his hull. Too bad we haven't just one more cosmic missile left. It would be a cinch to knock out Berman's lab ship.
12: Yeah, by now, Berman's probably alerted all space patrol units in the Venus area.
0: You're right. We'll head for Saturn and pick up some more cosmic missiles at our Ortak Valley hideout. And then we'll be back.
8: They're still in the viewscope, sir.
5: Apparently heading for Saturn.
8: Yeah, that checks. We picked the original messages up from Gleck about there.
5: Notify Saturn Space Control to order all units to watch for an unmarked ship, but not to challenge it. After all he's tried to do to us, Colgar is our baby.
11: Space Control Saturn calling Commander Corey aboard Terra 5.
5: Corey here, go ahead.
11: But Commander, an unmarked private cruiser entered Saturn atmosphere 10 minutes ago. It's been under constant surveillance.
5: Has it landed yet?
11: It hasn't approached any city, sir. Our last report, less than a minute ago, said the ship was headed for the Ortak Valley region at steady decrease in altitude. They let down in the mountain area into the central Ortak Valley.
5: Order all ships to keep clear of the Ortak Valley until further notice. Corey out. Check Ortak Valley coordinates, Happy.
8: Yes, sir. Perfectly low ceiling, sir.
5: Yes. Keep her steady, Happy. We've got 1,000-foot cliffs on either side of us.
8: Yeah, I'm checking them through the infrared view scope, sir.
5: I've got something on the ground scope, Happy. Cut our velocity.
8: It's a spaceship.
5: Yes. The one we're looking for.
8: Their landing ladder is down, so they probably aren't in the ship.
5: Just like to see them try to take off now. Set her down, Happy.
12: Olga, listen.
0: Yeah, a spaceship landing.
12: Space Patrol? It's Terra 5.
0: Corey tricked us.
12: What do we do?
0: We have no missiles aboard, and we can't get back to the ship anyhow. There isn't time. I know. Up the cliff.
12: Huh? Climb that cliff. It's straight up and down, 1,000 feet high.
0: I know a fairly easy way up. If Corey doesn't see us start, he'll never suspect we took that way out. Come on, Drovik, before Corey gets out of the ship.
5: Two sets of footprints lead over here, Happy.
8: Yes, sir. They lead away from the ship, and there aren't any coming back.
5: Apparently, they're headed for the cliff. They may be holed up in a cave, so be careful.
8: Yes, sir. Hey, they end right at the cliff.
5: The ground is harder here. Still, we make footprints, so they climb the cliff.
8: What? Why, it's practically a wall.
5: Look here. Some fresh dirt has been kicked away.
8: Well, if they can climb it, we can. Sir, listen. The roaring sound.
5: Probably a waterfall farther up the canyon. Okay, Hap, let's get going.
0: Go on, Drovik. Keep moving.
12: Kulka.
0: I can't get a foothold. We can't go back. Corey and the kid are down that way up.
12: It's a 500-foot drop. I'd rather have Corey get me than slip off this cliff.
0: Grab hold of that overhanging rock and swing your foot around this bulge. That is almost a path from here on up. Go on. I can't get past you. So either move or I'll kick you up.
12: No, I'll go on.
0: Watch out for that soft shale. You'll slide off the cliff.
12: I thought I was finished.
0: See? You started a miniature landslide. Yeah, that gives me an idea. Start pushing these rocks down. These boulders. Come on, get busy.
8: Top, Commander. I don't see them.
5: They went up the cliff like a pair of mountain goats.
8: Look out, Happy. Rocks are falling. Huh? Smoking rockets. That was close.
5: There are more coming. Press close to the cliff.
8: Hey, it looks like the whole top of the mountain's coming down on us.
5: That's Colgar's work.
8: He's got a landslide.
5: What are we going to do? Look, there's a ledge that leads over there toward the waterfall. Hurry. Be careful.
8: Yes, sir. Missed us.
5: Yes. But look at the cliff. Now there's no way up or down.
8: The fall's on one side and 800-foot drop on the other. We're stuck.
5: Wait. Look, behind the falls.
8: What?
5: Behind the falls, there's an opening there.
4: You're right. And there's a path behind the falls.
5: Watch your foothold. These rocks are wet and slippery.
0: Well, I guess that landslide took care of them.
10: Yeah, but how are we going to get down to our ship?
0: It's a long way, but it's safer. Come on, let's get going.
10: The ship sure looks good.
0: Yeah. Get in and let's blast off.
8: What's your hurry?
0: Corey!
5: That's right, and don't try anything, either of you.
10: The landslide. I saw it crash right on top of the path.
8: Uh-huh. So did we, from behind the waterfall.
5: There's a nice, easy path the other side of the falls.
8: Yeah, a straight and narrow path. Something you ought to try sometime. Ha!
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7: 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That's Space Patrol, Box 686, St. Louis, Missouri. And now, a preview of next week's exciting Space Patrol story. Buzz and Happy are stranded on the Martian desert, 100 miles from the nearest city. They've just come to an expanse of tiny green plants carpeting the desert for miles.
4: Something's wrong with my throat, Commander. It feels tight. It's hard to breathe.
5: Mine's the same way, Happy.
4: It couldn't be the dust coming up from the ground, sir.
5: No, it comes from the plants. Every time we take a step, the plants shoot out spores, poisoning the atmosphere.
4: It's getting worse.
5: No, it's still worse. These are poisonous lichens.
4: Poison? What are we going to do, sir? We can't go back.
5: No, if we go on, these plant spores will paralyze our breathing muscles. We'll suffocate.
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5: You know, gang, one of the greatest health steps in history was the organization of the National Blood Program of the American Red Cross. 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
7: 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Other players were Bela Kovac, Ken Mayer, and Norman Jolly. 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

0: This is the fascinating story of Dantro, the Planet Man, troubleshooter for the League of Planets organization, the law enforcement body for peace and justice in the celestial world, whose headquarters and center of operations are situated on the capital of all the planets, Planaria Rex. From Mercury to Pluto, wherever danger threatens the universe, you will find Dantro, the Planet Man, fighting for fair play. In a moment, the Planet Man. Slats and Dantro were on the planet of the Mardi, a race ruled by women in search of help against Marston. Rura, one of the Mardi, has just brought word that the ruling council has refused to aid Dantro.
1: But they just can't refuse.
2: They can, and they have, Slats.
3: I've done all I could. Haru was sympathetic, but she said the council had given its decision and she couldn't reopen the matter.
1: So we can just go whistle, eh?
3: You're welcome to stay here in these quarters until you're ready to leave. Then we'll transfer you back to your ship and you can go on. Perhaps you'll find some other race to help your solar system.
1: Yeah, in about 10 years.
2: Well, thanks for your help, Rura. We'll let you know when we want to go back to the ship.
3: Very well. I'll leave you now. If you want anything, ask Mala. Goodbye.
1: So long. Wonder where Mala is. We better start planning to get to the council.
2: Quiet, Slats. Rura may be listening at the door.
1: She doesn't suspect anything.
2: Don't underestimate her, Slats. She's a smart girl.
4: Do not worry, Planet Man.
1: What?
4: Rura has gone.
1: Oh, you startled me. I didn't hear you come in.
4: I was here all the time behind the screen.
2: Well, you heard, Rura?
4: I heard.
1: Well, it's up to you now.
4: I will do as I promised, if you still wish it.
1: So wish it? Are you joking? We've got to get to that council chamber more than ever now.
4: You also, Planet Man?
2: Slats speaks for me.
4: Listen closely, then. There must be no mistakes.
1: Shoot.
4: I will leave here in a moment. You two are to carry on as though nothing was changed. I will return when all are asleep.
2: We'll be ready.
4: Until later, then.
1: So long, partner. Say, if we get away with this and Mala manages to sneak us into that council chamber, what'll we tell him?
2: I'm not sure, Slats.
1: Well, it better be convincing or our whole search is liable to end for good.
2: Slats.
1: Huh?
2: Slats, wake up.
1: What? Let me go. I'll show him up. Where? What?
2: Shh, it's Dantro.
1: Huh?
2: Wake up, Slats. It's time.
1: Time for what? Oh, I forgot. Is Mala here?
4: I am here, Slats. We must go at once.
1: Okay, I'm ready.
4: Not so fast.
1: Huh?
4: Here, put these on.
1: We wear that stuff? What for?
2: We'd be spotted in a minute in our own clothes.
4: I hope we will not meet anyone. But if we should, we might still be safe if you look like the Mardi.
2: Get going, Slats.
1: Yeah, I am. I never thought I'd wear one of these outfits. My legs will get cold all bare.
2: Stop griping, Slats. The buildings are warm.
4: Come. There is not time to lose.
2: Lead the way.
4: Remember, if we meet anyone, let me do the talking.
1: Pleasure is all yours.
4: Around this way. The gravity lift is at the end of the corridor.
2: Lead the way.
4: Someone is coming.
1: That's great.
2: Here, quickly.
1: Hey, where are we?
4: This is the apartment of a council member named Gaza.
2: Well, we'd better get down.
4: Let me see if the way is clear. All clear. Come. Here is the gravity lift.
1: Where's the car?
4: No car is necessary. The beam carries you up.
1: You sure? It's a long way down.
4: Watch.
1: Boy, ain't that something. Hey, Dantro, wait for me.
4: Come along. The council chamber is at the end of the corridor.
1: We're almost there. You hear that, Dantro?
4: Now, this is the most dangerous part of all. These walls are all patrolled. We must be watchful.
2: I'll check the rear. You and Mala, watch ahead.
4: Come. Here comes the guard. Back, quick.
5: Who's there? Stop!
4: She's seen us. Come on.
1: I'm with you.
5: Stop! I'll disintegrate you! Stop! You can't get away! Stop!
1: Hey, where's Dantro?
2: Slats, Mala, give me your belt, quickly.
1: Well, there he is. He got the guard. Come on.
4: Here's my belt.
1: Yeah, here's mine, too. You think anybody hurt her?
2: Let's hope not.
5: incredible.
2: There, that'll hold her. It's lucky I grabbed her as she came around that corner. She'd have had a sure.
6: Yeah, what do we do with her?
4: There's a storage room up the hall. We leave her there. Now, let's go on to the chamber. I'll soon have to leave. It's almost time for me to report to Rura.
1: Hey, boy, this is some council chamber. Hey, guys, I'm sure glad we got rid of that guard or we'd never have made it.
4: Now, you can conceal yourselves behind those hangings.
1: Yeah.
4: But I must go now. Good luck.
2: We can use it. Thanks for your help.
4: You are brave men.
1: Yeah, that goes for me, too. So long, Mala. Well, Dantro, here we are, right in the middle of the soup. You better think of a mighty convincing argument for that council.
0: Well, our two friends are certainly on the spot. Will they even get as far as to tell their story to the Marti Council? We'll be back in a moment. So, level off. When we left Danto and Slats, they were in the highly secret council chamber of the Marti, having been guided there by their newly found friend Mala. We find them now hiding behind some drapes in the chamber.
2: These drapes make a good hideout, Slats.
1: Yeah.
4: Hey, listen to what's coming.
1: Oh, brother.
7: I asked you to come a little early, Gaza. I wanted to talk to you before the rest of the council came.
8: What do you want to talk about, Haru?
7: About those two men from across the galaxy and their request for help.
8: The council has already decided. What is there to discuss?
7: Your attitude, Gaza.
8: My attitude?
7: You're our most brilliant scientist, Gaza. I admire your intelligence. I thought you of all people would see the wisdom of helping them.
8: It's because I am intelligent that I insisted the council send them away. I don't want our social order changed.
7: But sooner or later...
8: You sound like a frightened child, Haru. We have nothing to fear from their Marston. Our science is centuries ahead of theirs.
7: I see it will do no good to reason with you.
8: I will not change my mind, and don't try to reopen the matter before the council. You know our rules forbid it.
7: Don't try to teach me the rules. I was teaching them before you were born.
8: Perhaps it's time you let someone else teach them.
7: Well, never mind that now. Here comes the rest of the council. Good morning. Let us get to work.
8: What's this? What's
5: happening? Members of the council, hear me.
8: Quiet,
5: hear
8: quiet,
5: me.
8: Everyone.
5: Where are the three men?
8: Three men?
5: What is the meaning of this?
8: Three men. They assaulted me, locked me in a storeroom. I just got free. Who were they?
5: I didn't see them. I'm sure I heard them come in here.
7: I don't see
8: now,
7: them.
8: Now, just a moment. There's only one place they could hide in here. Get your ray gun ready, guard.
9: That won't be necessary.
7: Who are you? What are you doing here? It is forbidden.
8: There's another one. Burn them down, guard.
7: Hold your fire.
8: Not the law. Guard.
7: I am still head of this council. Hold your fire, guard. Give me your disintegrator. Now go outside and close the door.
8: What is the meaning of this? You know the law. They must die for their insolence.
9: Your laws do not apply to us.
1: I hope.
7: Who are you? Explain yourselves.
9: We are the two strangers who asked your aid to help our people.
8: Just as I suspected, you see, I was right. They can't be trusted.
7: Quiet, Gaza. Who brought you two here?
9: I cannot tell you.
8: Well, we will find out quickly enough.
7: What do you want? You think you can force us to help you?
8: I demand they be executed at once. Why do you waste our time, Haru?
9: I know you have many things to do, but hear us for just a moment.
8: I've heard enough. I have a ray gun of my own, and I'll do what must be done.
7: Hold it, Gaza. Well, you'll find out I can still shoot straight.
8: But the law...
7: Perhaps it is time we change the law. Speak, stranger. We will listen.
9: And so you see, if you do not help us to defeat Marston, sooner or later he and his evil allies will reach even here.
7: What you say makes sense, Planet Man. Do you agree, Council?
10: Yes, we agree.
7: How about you, Gaza?
8: If the rest agree, I won't oppose them.
7: Very well, Planet Man. You and your friend wait outside while we work out the details.
9: We will, Haru, and thank you. You will not regret your decision. Come on, Slats.
1: Wow, it worked. What a relief. I don't mind telling you, I was worried, especially when that Gaza pulled that ray gun.
9: Yeah, so was I, Slats, but our worries are over.
1: I sure hope so. You know, I don't trust that Gaza. She hasn't changed her mind about us a bit.
9: The rest of the council on our side, we don't have to concern ourselves with Gaza.
1: Yeah, I guess you're right as usual. Boy, won't Marston get a jolt when we turn the heat on him?
9: Well, that's one moment I'm really going to relish. Yes, Gaza?
8: Come with me.
1: Hey, wait a minute. What's going on?
8: Don't worry, man from Earth. I'm not going to hurt you.
1: I'm not worried about anything you can do, but I thought the consul was going
8: to
1: help us.
8: So they are, and they designated me to do it.
1: You? I don't get it.
8: I happen to be the chief scientist of the Mahdi. And now, if you think we've wasted enough time...
9: Where are we going?
8: To my laboratory, where we will prepare to act against your Marston.
9: Of course. We'll be glad to come.
1: Hey, Dentro, I don't like this. You may think I'm silly, but I tell you, I just don't trust this gal. Counselor, no counselor. We got to watch her every minute.
0: Is Gaza and the Mahdi Council to be trusted? What is in store for our friends? We'll be back in a moment, but first, here is a message the Planet Man wants you to hear.

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13: 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But far off the trade routes, almost forgotten, lay the dying planet Earth, a backwater in galactic culture, a place of exile, a pebble in the sky.
14: I landed on Earth, on the one spot which I would have called civilized, a patch along the desolate heights of the Himalayas that surrounded the palace of the Imperial Governor of Earth.
15: Dr. Bell Averdyn of Sirius Sector. That's a familiar name.
14: Perhaps you've seen it in the Galactic Archaeological Journal, my Lord Ennis.
15: Me? No, no. I'm a soldier, not a scientist. It was a newspaper article. You gave an interview about your expedition to Earth. I suppose you'll want to start digging. Whatever can you find on this miserable heap of rubble?
14: I don't consider Earth a miserable heap, my lord. It's absolutely unique in the galaxy.
15: Unique?
14: It's the only inhabited planet that is radioactive.
15: It's a pig pen.
14: Yes, I know. But this planet is inhabited. Biologists have proven that on a radioactive world, high forms of life cannot develop.
15: High forms? The rest of the galaxy hates the Earthmen, and they return it with interest.
14: I don't think you understand. I'm not intolerant of anyone. And that even includes Earthmen. My theory is that life on Earth originated before it was radioactive.
15: Ah, there's a story like that in the Earth lore of the ancients.
14: I know, I've read it.
15: Oh? I wouldn't admit that here if I were you, Dr. Averdyn. It's forbidden for outsiders to read it. The Earthmen get pretty violent about their religion.
14: Do you mean the Imperial police power here is defective?
15: It is, in case of sacrilege. Well, now, what do you actually want to prove?
14: That man originated in prehistoric times on Earth before space travel and spread to the other planets.
15: What? Are you seriously suggesting that at one time Earth was the only inhabited planet and that man descended from Earthmen?
14: There's a chance it might be so.
15: You'll change your mind when you see them, Doctor. I'm not an anti-terrestrial, but as far as I can see, they're lazy and ignorant and generally inferior to us. I'm as liberal as the next man, but it's a fact. Once an Earthman, always an Earthman.

0: I booked passage to the city of Chica on an earth line. My fellow passengers seemed ordinary enough, but I was conscious of being alone among earthmen. I beg your pardon. Could you tell me what's going on there?
1: Sure. You see that couple? They've been married 40 years. It's their anniversary.
2: Yes, sir. 40 years. Hey, Mother? It seems like yesterday. Just like yesterday.
1: Hey, when are you folks scheduled for the 60?
2: In a month. 16th of November.
1: Well, I hope you have a nice day for it. My father reached his 60 in a pouring rain. Kept complaining we were getting soaked. So I told him, what are you complaining about, Dad? I've got to come back.
0: Now, this 60 they're talking about, are they referring to their 60th birthday?
1: Sure. That's when they put you away. Euthanasia. It's a custom. Can't have people living on. Eats up all the food. That's right, isn't it, Pop?
2: Yes, sir. Mother's coming with me when I reach the 60. She's not due for a couple of months, but she thinks we might as well go together.
1: Yeah, that's the spirit. There's many a man living past the 60. Sneaks, stealing the food from the next generation. A guy should go when it's his time.
0: Yes, but suppose
1: it's only fair to... Hey, where are you from?
0: I beg your pardon?
1: Asking all them questions.
2: Yes. Who are you? A spy? Where are you from?
0: I'm Bel Abaddon, from Baron. Sirius Sector.
1: Oh, an outsider, huh?
2: Come on, we go forward. Did you hear that, Mother? An outsider.
0: I burned with indignation. Earthmen treating me like an outcast. Earthmen. When we landed, I followed my intention of observing the human animal, subspecies Earth, in its native habitat. In this case, a large department store. Perhaps I resembled a floor walker, for a young Earth girl came up to me and asked a question.
3: Pardon me, but it's my father. He's about 5'4". He wears eye lenses. I think he had on a brown coat.
0: I'm afraid I don't remember seeing anyone.
3: But they followed me here. I've got to find him.
0: Are you in trouble, miss?
3: No, it's nothing, really. I'm sorry I bothered you.
4: Attention. Attention, please.
0: What's that?
4: All patrons of the store will kindly leave by the 5th Street exit. This store is being evacuated for radiation fever quarantine.
0: What's all this about?
3: They're after me. It isn't really radiation fever at all.
0: Who's after you?
3: How am I going to get out of here? They'll be checking registration cards at the door.
0: Haven't you got one?
3: Yes, but it has my name on it. I don't know what to do.
0: Come on.
3: But you don't even know me.
0: I don't know anybody here. But you're an interesting species. Person. This way.
5: Share your own car. Come on, step along. Next. Check. Wait a minute. Polishek?
3: Yes, sir.
5: Stand right there.
0: Look here, officer.
5: Are you with her?
0: Yes, but you'd better find out who I am.
5: Later. Stand over there. Next. Come on.
0: What is it now?
3: The Imperials.
0: Are you afraid of them?
3: Of course.
0: Don't worry about the outsiders, Miss Sheck. I'll handle them.
3: Oh, no, don't try anything. Don't talk to them at all. Just do what they say. Don't even look at them.
0: We'll see. Here they are.
6: All right, now. You, guard.
5: Yes, sir?
6: I'm Lieutenant Cloudy, Imperial Garrison. Who's got the fever?
5: If it please your honor.
6: Not so close, idiot. You might be infected. I'll take over. You, Worthy. What's your name? Speak up, squaw.
3: Paula Schecht, sir.
6: Your registration papers?
3: Here you are, sir.
6: Thank you. All right, now. Pick them up. Go on.
0: Say, look here now.
6: What did you say, Earthy?
3: If you please, sir. This man has nothing to do with me. I never saw him before.
6: What did you say?
0: I don't like the way you treat women. And I'd advise you to improve your manners.
6: And where have you been brought up, Earthy? Here's lesson number one.
0: Why, you...
6: My arm! Let go! Sergeant, neuronic whip!
3: Oh, no, no!
2: Yes, sir.

0: Paul. You're all right now.
1: What happened?
0: They gave you full power in the neuronic whip.
1: Where are we?
0: The military base. Oh, you should.
2: Is that...
3: Oh. Well, Dr. Avedon, we seem to have had an unpleasant contretemps in the city this afternoon.
2: Unpleasant? I should put it stronger, Colonel. As a free citizen of the Empire, I had every right to resent such illegal treatment.
3: I consider the whole incident unfortunate, Doctor. Don't you think it would be best to forget the whole matter?
2: I think not. I have an appointment in a week with the procurator.
3: Procurator, huh?
2: What do you intend doing with Miss Schecht?
3: What would you suggest, sir? I had...
2: Free her immediately. And offer her your apologies.
3: Of course. If the young lady will accept my sincere regrets, I will give the order for your release immediately.

0: I don't understand. They just turned us loose.
1: Of course.
0: You must be very important. I never heard of the outsiders being that polite to an Earthman before.
1: I'm not an Earthman, Pola.
0: What?
1: I'm an archaeologist from the outside.
0: Oh. Well, then you stood up to the soldiers because you knew it was safe all along. And I thought... Oh, I should have known.
1: Pola, does my not being an Earthman make me any different from 5 minutes ago?
0: You might have told me, sir.
1: If you don't mind, don't call me sir. Don't be like the rest of them.
0: Like the rest of whom, sir? The rest of the disgusting animals that live on Earth?
1: Please, Pola.
0: If you'll excuse me, sir, I must leave.
1: Oh, wait. Pola, listen to me. Pola! I had access to the garrison files, and to satisfy idle curiosity, I indexed Pola Schecht. Her father was a Dr. Mikhail Schecht, biologist, and against his name was a black star with a notation, condemned in absentia. Charge, evading the 60. That was why she was afraid. So I sent a note asking her to meet me in the North Park after dark.
2: Over here.
0: Dr. Avedan?
1: Sit down.
0: Oh, I want you to understand. I wouldn't have come except...
1: I understand. I've seen your father's record.
0: You know about him.
1: I looked into it, Pola. There doesn't seem to be much that can be done about the 60.
0: Oh, it isn't that. It's not for my father. It's for the whole galaxy.
1: What is it?
0: Earth is going to revolt.
1: No. All of it?
0: Oh, don't laugh at
1: me. Hold her. The galaxy has a volume of several million cubic light years. It contains 200 million inhabited planets. Earth has a population of only 20 million. And no resources. What can Earth do?
0: I don't know, Doctor, but my father does. He's told me that Earth knows a way by which it can wipe out all outside life and... Wait. Listen. Someone coming. Park Patrol. Quick, kiss me. Don't be stupid. Kiss me. They won't suspect anything.
1: Oh, yes, of course. Pola.
0: They've gone. It's all right. Now come with me. I'll take you to my father.

0: Dr. Avedon, this is a pleasure. I have read your articles in the journal. It is hard to get copies. Our neighbors don't care to trade with Earth. It's part of the nearly insoluble problem of anti-terrestrialism.
1: No one seems to want a solution. Earthmen and outsiders alike?
0: Oh, no, that is not true. There is a way of preserving our culture and living as equals in a larger society. But the zealots don't think so.
1: The zealots?
0: Yes. They rule Earth now. They are a small minority, but they have power. They have plans.
1: They planned the revolt, Pola told me?
0: Yes.
1: I see. Well, why didn't you report this to the Imperial Garrison?
0: The Society of Earth Ancients have guarded me too well. Besides, they had a hold on me. I am 62. You know the customs of Earth.
1: The 60 years?
0: They allowed me to live on. The price was silence about the weapon.
1: You agreed to this?
0: I wanted to live.
1: What is this weapon?
0: You are aware of Earth's peculiar environment, the radioactivity?
1: Yes.
0: Over the years, we Earthmen have built up certain immunities to radiation burns, for one.
1: But it's a minute difference. I measured it experimentally.
0: Oh, but, Doctor, human life is not the only form affected by radiation and mutation. There is microscopic life, bacteria, viruses. We have been searching out such a virus, one to which Earthmen have developed a high degree of immunity, but not outsiders.
1: You mean a particular disease?
0: Yes, common fever. It is a mild children's disease here, like chickenpox or German measles. But to outsiders, it is radiation fever. Symptoms develop in 2 hours. Lips are so badly affected that the victim cannot talk, and in 2 days, he dies.
1: They've isolated this virus?
0: Tons of it, in crystalline form.
1: And they plan to let this loose in the galaxy?
0: By means of guided missiles. Then, frightened refugees will carry the disease across space. And billions will die.
1: You're sure about this? You have proof?
0: I worked on the project.
1: We've got to get to the procurator. I can catch the evening plane at... Who is it?
0: I don't know.
2: Open up.
0: There should have been an alarm.
1: We've got to get out. Is there a back
2: Open
1: entrance?
2: Open up in there.
3: No. Don't move. Hands in front of you.
1: What's the meaning of this? I demand...
3: Shut up!
1: I'm a galactic citizen. You've got no right to detain me without legal authority.
4: I am an Earthman, but I think you'll find I am all the authority needed at this moment, Dr. Avedon. I am Balkas, the High Minister of Earth.
1: The High Minister? What are you doing?
4: I always look after distinguished visitors personally.
0: Avedon does not know anything.
4: I doubt that, Dr. Schecht. We will proceed now to the Hall of Correction.
1: You can't do this. When the procurator...
4: The procurator will hear nothing until it is too late. The guided missiles will be fired tonight at 12. Guard, if they make a false move...

0: Keep them covered, guard.
1: Right.
2: Paula, can you scream?
3: What are you...
2: There, coming down the street. Imperial Patrol.
3: Oh, it's no use.
2: Do what I say. Scream. Go ahead.
0: Guard! The window there!
2: Hold it. They're outsiders.
1: You're right.
2: That's the Imperial Patrol.
0: All right, Earthy. What's going on here?
4: Good morning, Sergeant.
0: Sir? Earthy?
4: You don't understand. I'm Baucus, the Lord High Minister of Earth.
0: Listen, Earthy, I don't care who you are. What's going on?
4: Yes, sir. We've arrested these people.
0: What charge?
4: Blasphemy.
0: Hmm. All right, get moving.
4: Thank you.
5: Sergeant.
0: What do you want, Earthy?
5: I'm a galactic citizen. I demand the right...
4: You? May we proceed, sir?
5: Listen, Sergeant. I've something more to say to you.
0: What?
5: This.
6: No Earthy's going to get away with this.
0: Get a squad car!
4: But, Sergeant, I'm the Lord Minister of Earth.
0: Tell him about it at the Imperial Barracks. Now move, all of you, before I give you a shot of the whip.

0: I insist on seeing the officer of the day.
1: I sent for him. You better have a good story. Attention!
2: At ease. Which one of you claims he's a citizen of the Empire?
0: I am.
3: Well, it's the one from the store.
2: You, eh? The smart louse that broke my arm. Well, well, well.
0: I've got to see the colonel, Lieutenant.
2: Now, Dr. Abaddon, I could hardly do that unless it's important.
0: It is important. It's life and death for the galaxy.
2: Mm-hmm. Come here. Closer. Oh, it's too bad I've got to save you for the colonel.
4: What?
2: He'll see you at 5:30, his orders.
4: You knew all along.
2: Sure. Come on, Earthy lover.
5: I'm afraid you're in serious trouble, Dr. Avedon. The man you're accusing is the High Minister for Earth.
0: I know, but I have proof.
5: Well?
0: I can only speak to the Procurator. You've got to contact him.
5: There are channels, Dr. Avedon.
0: We haven't time for channels. I have the details of the plot from Dr. Schecht. You've got to let me speak to the Procurator.
5: I've already advised him of your arrest. He's flying in. You'd better be able to prove what you say. If you don't, we'll have to hand you back to the native authorities and their courts, known notoriously savage.
6: I've called you here with His Excellency, the High Minister for Earth.
0: My lord, this man is behind the whole plot.
6: Is he?
0: There's no time to lose. I've explained to you about the virus. They're shooting off the guided missiles at 12. You've got to take action.
6: Well, Your Excellency?
7: My lord, if this man has any evidence...
0: You admitted it this afternoon.
7: You have no witness to that.
0: Ask Dr. Schecht. He worked on the virus.
7: I wouldn't say that Schecht lied, my lord, but he is a criminal wanted for evading the 60, and some men will invent any story to avoid death.
0: The deadline is midnight. You've got to bomb those temples where the launching sites are.
7: Perhaps I can explain. According to my information, Dr. Avedon seems to have succumbed to a certain Earth girl, the daughter of the unfortunate Dr. Schecht.
6: Is this true, Avedon?
0: What has that got to do with it? There isn't any time. You've got
6: Dr.
0: to do...
6: Dr. Avedon, are you in love with that girl?
0: Yes, yes. Will you listen to me?
6: I don't think we need pursue this any further. Your Excellency, I shall order you released with an apology.
0: No!
6: Dr. Avedon, I can hardly believe a degenerate who fraternizes with Earth women.
0: You scum, you pot-bellied scum!
6: I warn you, Avedon, you're in trouble enough.
0: I'm in trouble! You fool, you stupid, blind, bigoted fool! You're destroying the galaxy! You're murdering them all! But before I die, I'll have the pleasure of smashing your fat, oily face into...
8: Go! Guard! Get the whip!

0: Belle, are you all right?
1: Paula. Oh. What time is it?
0: 1:30. Past the deadline. It's all over. Lord Ennius released the High Minister with an apology.
1: Doesn't matter. The Empire can wipe Earth out. It won't save any lives. The virus must have been spread here, too. Earthmen are immune, but outsiders...
0: Belle, you're an outsider.
1: Yes.
0: Oh.
1: I am. We're paying, Paula. The rest of us. Paying for centuries of intolerance.
0: Oh, Belle.
1: Look out there. Through the bars. The night sky. Pinpoints of light. The Empire. Doomed.
0: Oh, Belle. Belle, don't.
1: I was just thinking. I came to Earth to prove a theory that man started here. That once in prehistoric times, Earth was the only populated world of the galaxy. It's funny. Now it will be that way again. Man.

living only on Earth, they'll forget the science, the machinery of the Empire. They'll forget the stars. And there will be only Earth, alone in the universe. A pebble in the sky.

0: 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But what will those toys be like? An ordinary clerk in an ordinary job finds a terrifying answer to that question next week as Dimension X brings you Child's Play.
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0: Here's Robert Trout in the latest news in a program presented by the Norwich Pharmacal Company, makers of Pepto-Bismol, Unguentine, Norwich Aspirin, and other dependable drug products.
1: The Chinese Red Troops have stopped retreating in Korea. They're moving back in stronger numbers inside that Iron Triangle where so many of their offensives began. Whether this is really the build-up for another massive communist attack is a question that's not been answered yet. There's been another battle of the jets. 25 Red MiGs shot it out with 20 American Sabre jets. One Red plane down, 6 damaged, no American planes lost or damaged. A single enemy plane flew over Incheon, the port of Seoul, and dropped 4 bombs into the water. As a result, the talk has started again. Speculation that the communists are getting ready to throw a big air punch at the United Nations. But that's another question still in search of an answer. The Reds, though, are afraid we are getting the answers to too many questions. The official communist newspaper in Beiping says there's a serious loss of state secrets in China and warns all Chinese to stop talking loosely or they may stop talking permanently. The big news in Europe is the election in France, where 3 sides are fighting it out with ballots. The communists on the left, the followers of General de Gaulle on the right, and in between the middle of the roaders who've been running things since the war. Though the polls have been closed for several hours, there are no significant returns yet, but the French voters have already exercised their democratic privilege of embarrassing the prophets by turning out at the polls in great numbers, despite the predictions that the vote would be light after a campaign in which practically nobody seemed to be paying attention. It was only 5 minutes after the polls closed that French President Auriol announced he has softened the life sentence of Marshal Pétain, the old soldier of World War I who decided the Germans were going to win World War II. The 95-year-old Marshal will be allowed to end his days in a hospital if it turns out he's strong enough to be removed from his prison. There's another different kind of echo of World War II from Poland, where it's reported today a 32-year-old German soldier has just been rescued from an old underground supply dump where he was accidentally buried alive 6 years ago. When he was first sealed in, the Germans had not yet lost the war. Now this Hitler veteran can join the rest of us in wondering how you tell who won it. Today, West Berlin is getting ready to clamp a new counter-blockade against Soviet East Berlin. And in the western sector of Germany, a couple of 100 German police in Bonn slugged it out with 2,500 young communists who said they were protesting against Western Germany's becoming militaristic, forced to do so by the Allies. I'll be back in a moment after this message from the makers of Pepto-Bismol.
0: Here's good news for all those who suffer the distress of upset stomach. It's been proved in actual hospital tests that gentle, dependable Pepto-Bismol gives deep, thorough medication no soda or alkalizer can hope to equal. For Pepto-Bismol works where soda and alkalizers fail, guards against trouble, not in the stomach alone, but along the many feet of intestines below the stomach where food can ferment and cause discomfort every inch of the way. Pepto-Bismol guards against biting, burning acids, lines irritated stomach and intestinal walls with a soothing coating. And this deep, thorough medication helps settle and sweeten, calm and quiet the upset, helps give prompt, long-lasting relief. So for mother, dad, and the children, keep a bottle of Pepto-Bismol handy. And when stomach's upset, don't add to the upset. Take hospital-tested Pepto-Bismol and feel good again.
1: Here at home, senators investigating General MacArthur's dismissal say the committee will decide that the manner of the firing was deplorable but won't agree on anything else. Federal Narcotics Commissioner Anslinger says his bureau can wipe out the illegal trade in narcotics if Congress will make it somewhat more dangerous to peddle dope than to drive through a red light. There's a rumor that the 2-day-old maritime workers' strike may soon end in a compromise. And Dartmouth College has just honored a student who slept through 4 years of classes, a seeing-eye dog who went to college with her master. She got a certificate and became Dartmouth's first female graduate. And that's the news.
0: Robert Trout was brought to you by the Norwich Pharmacal Company, makers of Pepto-Bismol, Unguentine, Norwich Aspirin, and other dependable drug products.
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In the shadows, there may be moving things. Tonight, it may be

0: Good evening. This is Ben Grauer introducing tonight's tale of terror, told by Nelson Armstead on the National Broadcasting Company's presentation of Sleep No More. The story of terror can be as simple as a sheeted ghost rattling chains. It can be a complex and hidden world of horror, lurking in such unholy dimensions as only the dead and the moonstruck can glimpse. Or it can be those terrible, fathomless shadows which lie buried deep in the primitive mind of civilized man. And for this evening, well, Nelson Armstead, tell us about this evening's story.
1: Thank you, Ben. You know, mankind has always enjoyed a good story. It was that way in the beginning when our ancestors gathered around campfires to hear the accounts of adventures. Today, we can enjoy the finest tales ever written, the result of thousands of years of experience. And we don't gather around the campfire, but around the radio. The first story I want to tell you tonight was written by Anton Chekhov. It's about a man who bet another man $2 million that he couldn't spend 15 years in jail. It's entitled

It was a dark autumn night. The old banker was pacing from corner to corner of his study, recalling to his mind the party he gave in the autumn 15 years before. There were many clever people at the party and much interesting conversation. They talked, among other things, of capital punishment. In the discussion, the host said, "Well, I, myself, have experienced neither capital punishment nor life imprisonment. But if one may judge on the basis of logic, then in my opinion, capital punishment is more moral and more humane than imprisonment. Execution kills instantly. Life imprisonment kills by degrees. Who is the more humane executioner? One who kills you in a few seconds, or one who draws the life out of you incessantly for years?" "They're both equally immoral," said one of the guests, "because their purpose is the same, to take away life. The state is not a god. It has no right to take away that which it cannot give back if it should so desire." Well, among the company was a lawyer, a young man of about 25. On being asked his opinion, he said, "Well, capital punishment and life imprisonment are equally immoral. But if I were offered the choice between them, I would certainly choose the second. It's better to live somehow than not to live at all." Well, the banker suddenly lost his temper and banged his fist on the table. And turning to the young lawyer, he said, "It's a lie. I'll bet you $2 million you couldn't stick in a cell even for 5 years." "Well, if you mean it seriously, then I bet I'll stay not five, but 15. 15! Done! Gentlemen, I stake $2 million. "Agreed. You stake $2 million, and I my freedom." So, this wild, ridiculous bet came to pass. The banker, who at the time had too many millions to count, spoiled and capricious, was beside himself with rapture.

And now, after 15 years, the banker, pacing from corner to corner, recalled all this and asked himself, why did I make this bet? What's the good? The lawyer's lost 15 years of his life, and if I pay the $2 million, I'm ruined. Will it convince people that capital punishment is worse or better than imprisonment for life? No, no. It's all stuff and rubbish. On my part, it was the caprice of a well-fed man, and the lawyer's pure greed for gold. He recollected further what had happened at the time the bet was made. It was decided that the lawyer must undergo his imprisonment under the strictest observation in a garden wing of the banker's house. It was agreed that during the entire period, he would be deprived of the right to cross the threshold, to see living people, to hear human voices, and to receive letters and newspapers. He was permitted to have a musical instrument, to read books, to write letters, to drink wine and smoke tobacco. By the agreement, he could communicate, but only in silence, with the outside world through a little window especially constructed for this purpose. Everything necessary, books, music, wine, he could receive in any quantity by sending a note through the window. The agreement provided for all the minutest details, which made the confinement strictly solitary, and it obliged the lawyer to remain exactly 15 years from 12 o'clock of November 14th, 1870, to 12 o'clock of November 14th, 1885. The least attempt on his part to violate the conditions, to escape if only for 2 minutes before the time, freed the banker from obligation to pay him the $2 million.

0: During the first year of imprisonment, the lawyer, as far as it was possible to judge from his short notes, suffered terribly from loneliness and boredom. From this wing, day and night, came the sound of the piano. He rejected wine and tobacco. "Wine," he wrote, "excites desires, and desires are the chief foes of a prisoner. Besides, nothing is more boring than to drink good wine alone, and tobacco spoils the air in the room." During the first year, the lawyer was sent books of a light character, novels with complicated love interests, stories of crime and fantasy, comedies, and so on. In the second year, the piano was heard no longer, and the lawyer asked only for classics. In the fifth year, music was heard again, and the prisoner asked for wine. Those who watched him said that during the whole of that year, he was only eating, drinking, and lying on his bed. He yawned often and talked angrily to himself. Books he didn't read. Sometimes at night, he would sit down to write. He would write for a long time and tear it all up in the morning. More than once, he was heard to weep. In the second half of the sixth year, the prisoner began zealously to study languages, philosophy, and history. He fell on those subjects so hungrily that the banker hardly had time to get books enough for him. In the space of the next 4 years, about 600 volumes were bought at his request. It was while that passion lasted that the banker received the following letter from the prisoner. "My dear jailer, I am writing these lines in 6 languages. Show them to experts. Let them read them. If they don't find one single mistake, I beg you to give orders to have a gun fired off in the garden. By the noise, I shall know that my efforts have not been in vain. The geniuses of all ages and countries speak in different languages, but in them all burns the same flame. Oh, if you knew my heavenly happiness now that I can understand them." The prisoner's desire was fulfilled. In the garden, by the banker's order, 2 shots were fired. Later on, after the 10th year, the lawyer sat immovable before his table and read only the New Testament. The banker found it strange that a man who in 4 years had mastered 600 erudite volumes should have spent nearly a year in reading one book, easy to understand and by no means thick. The New Testament was then replaced by the history of religions and theology. During the last 2 years of his confinement, the prisoner read an extraordinary amount, quite haphazard. Now he would apply himself to the natural sciences. Then he would read Byron or Shakespeare. Notes used to come from him in which he asked to be sent at the same time a book on chemistry, a textbook on medicine, a novel, and some treatise on philosophy or theology. He read as though he were swimming in the sea among broken pieces of wreckage, and in his desire to save his life was eagerly grasping one piece after another. The banker recalled all this and thought,
1: Tomorrow, 12 o'clock, he receives his freedom. Under the agreement, I shall have to pay him $2 million. And if I pay, it's all over with me. I'm ruined forever.
0: 15 years before, he had too many millions to count, but now he was afraid to ask himself which he had more of, money or debts. He decided that the only escape was to kill his prisoner before the $2 million had been won. The clock had just struck 3. The banker was listening. In the house, everyone was asleep, and you could hear only the frozen trees whining outside the windows. He took out of his safe the key to the door, which had not been opened for 15 years, put on his overcoat, and went out of the house into the garden where the prison was located. In the prisoner's room, a candle was burning dimly. The prisoner himself sat at the table. Only his back, the hair on his head, and his hands were visible. Open books were strewn about on the table, the 2 chairs, and on the carpet near the table. 5 minutes passed, and the prisoner never once stirred. 15 years' confinement had taught him to sit motionless. The banker tapped on the window, but the prisoner made no movement in reply. Then the banker cautiously tore the seals from the door and put the key into the lock. The rusty lock gave a hoarse groan, and the door creaked. The banker expected instantly to hear a cry of surprise and the sound of steps. 3 minutes passed, and it was as quiet inside as it had been before. He made up his mind to enter. Before the table sat a man unlike any ordinary human being. He looked almost like a skeleton with tight-drawn skin, with long, curly hair like a woman's and a shaggy beard. The color of his face was yellow, of an earthy shade. The cheeks were sunken, the back long and narrow, and the hand upon which he leaned his hairy head was so thin and bony that it was painful to look upon. His hair was already silvering with gray, and no one who glanced at the senile emaciation of the face would have believed he was only 40 years old. On the table before his bended head lay a sheet of paper on which something was written in a tiny hand, and the banker thought, poor devil. He's asleep and probably seeing millions in his dreams. Why, I have only to take and throw the half-dead thing in the bed and smother him a moment with the pillow, and the most careful examination would find no trace of unnatural death. But first, let me read what he's written. The banker took the sheet from the table and read, "Tomorrow, at 12 o'clock midnight, I shall obtain my freedom and the right to mix with people. But before I leave this room and see the sun, I think it necessary to say a few words to you. On my own clear conscience and before God who sees me, I declare to you that I despise freedom, life, health, all that your books call the blessings of the world. For 15 years, I have diligently studied earthly life. True, I saw neither the earth nor the people, but in your books I drank fragrant wine, sang songs, hunted deer and wild boar in the forests, loved women and beautiful women like clouds ethereal, created by the magic of your poet's genius, visited me by night and whispered to me wonderful tales which made my head drunken. In your books, I climbed the summits of Elbers and Mont Blanc and saw from there how the sun rose in the morning and in the evening suffused the sky, the ocean, and the mountain ridges with a purple gold. Your books gave me wisdom. All that unwearying human thought created in the centuries is compressed in a little lump in my skull. I know that I am cleverer than you all. And I despise your books. Despise all worldly blessings and wisdom. Everything is void, frail, visionary, and elusive as a mirage. Though you be proud and wise and beautiful, yet will death wipe you from the face of the earth like the mice underground. And your prosperity, your history, and the immortality of your genius will be as frozen slag burned down together with a terrestrial globe. You are mad and gone the wrong way. You take falsehood for truth and ugliness for beauty. You would marvel if suddenly apple and orange trees bear frogs and lizards instead of fruit, and if roses should begin to have the odor of a sweating horse. So do I marvel at you who have bartered heaven for earth. I do not want to understand you. That I may show you indeed my contempt for that by which you live, I waive the 2 million of which I once dreamed of as paradise and which I now despise. That I may deprive myself of my right to them, I shall come out of here 5 minutes before the stipulated term, and thus shall violate the agreement." When he had read, the banker put the sheet on the table, kissed the head of the strange man, and began to weep. He went out of the wing. Never at any other time, not even after his terrible losses on the exchange, had he felt such contempt for himself as now. Coming home, he lay down in his bed, but agitation and tears kept him a long time from sleeping. The next morning, the poor watchman came running to him and told him that he had seen the man who lived in the wing climb through the window and into the garden. He had run to the gate and disappeared. The banker instantly went with his servants to the wing and established the escape of his prisoner. To avoid unnecessary rumors, he took the paper with the renunciation from the table and, on his return, locked it in his safe.

0: You are listening to Sleep No More with Nelson Olmsted. The tale he has just told was The Bet by Anton Chekhov. What's our second story for tonight, Mr. Olmsted?
1: If I were to choose among the many short stories that I've read, the one which has the most poignant memory for me, it would be this next story I want to tell you tonight, Ben. Written by George Moore, it's about a poor bank clerk who falls in love with a woman he never sees. It's entitled The Clerk's Quest.

0: For 30 years, Edward Dempsey had worked low down in the list of clerks in the firm of Quinn and Wee. He did his work so well that he seemed born to it. And it was felt that any change in which Dempsey was concerned would be unlucky. Managers had looked at Dempsey doubtingly and had left him in his habits. New partners had come into the business, but Dempsey showed no signs of interest. He was interested only in his desk. There it was by the dim window. There was his pen wiper. There was the ruler. There was the blotting pad. Dempsey was always the first to arrive and the last to leave. Once in 30 years of service, he had accepted a holiday. It had been a topic of conversation all the morning, and the clerks tittered when he came into the bank in the afternoon, saying he'd been looking into the shop windows all the morning and had come down to the bank to see how they were getting on. An obscure, clandestine, taciturn little man, occupying in life only the space necessary to bend over a desk, and whose conical head leaned to one side as if in a token of his humility. It seemed that Dempsey had no other ambition than to be allowed to stagnate at a desk to the end of his life. But this modest ambition would have been realized had it not been for a slight accident, the single accident that had found its way into Dempsey's well-ordered life. One summer's day, the heat of the areas rose and filled the open window, and Dempsey's somnolent senses were moved by a soft and suave perfume. At first he was puzzled to say from where it came. And then he noticed that it came from a bundle of checks that he held in his hand. And then that the perfume paper was a pale pink check in the middle of the bundle. He'd hardly seen a flower for 30 years and couldn't determine whether the odor was that of mignonette or honeysuckle or violet. But at that moment, the checks were called for and he handed them to his superior and with a cool hand and clear brain continued to make entries in the ledger until the bank closed. That night, just as he was falling asleep, a remembrance of the insinuating perfume returned to him. He wondered whose check it was and regretted not having looked at the signature. And many times during the succeeding weeks, he paused as he was making entries in the ledger to think if the haunting perfume were rose, lavender, or mignonette. It wasn't the scent of rose, he was sure of that. And a vague swaying of the hope began. And when the same sweet odor came again, he knew now it was the scent of heliotrope, his heart was lifted and he was overcome in a sweet, possessive trouble. He searched for the check amid the bundle of checks, and finding it, he pressed the paper to his face. The check was written in a thin, feminine handwriting and was signed Henrietta Brown. And the name and handwriting were pregnant with occult significances in Dempsey's disturbed mind. His hand paused amid the entries, and he grew suddenly aware of some dim, shadowy form, graceful and sweet-smelling as the spring, moist shadow of wandering cloud, emanation of earth, or woman herself. Dempsey pondered, and his absent-mindedness was noticed in occasioned comment among the clerks. For the first time in his life, he was glad when the office hours were over. He wanted to be alone. He wanted to think. He felt he must abandon himself to the new influence that had so suddenly and unexpectedly entered his life. Henrietta Brown. The name persisted in his mind like a half-forgotten, half-remembered tune. And in his effort to realize her beauty, he stopped before the photographic displays in the shop windows. But none of the famous or infamous celebrities there helped him in the least. He could only realize Henrietta Brown by turning his thoughts from without and seeking the intimate sense of her perfumed checks. The end of every month brought a check from Henrietta Brown, and for a few moments the clerk was transported and lived beyond himself. An idea had fixed itself in his mind. He didn't know if Henrietta Brown was young or old, pretty or ugly, married or single. The perfume and the name were sufficient and could no longer be separated from the idea now forcing its way through the fissures in the failing brain of this poor little bachelor clerk. That idea of light and love and grace so inherent in man, but which rigorous circumstances had compelled Dempsey to banish from his life. Dempsey had had a mother to support for many years and had found it impossible to economize. But since her death, he'd lain by about 150 pounds. To have touched a penny of his savings once would have seemed to him a sin near to sacrilege. Yet he didn't hesitate for a single moment to send Henrietta Brown, whose address he had been able to obtain through the bank books, a diamond brooch that had cost £20. He omitted any reference to himself, and for days he lived in warm wonderment, satisfied in the thought that she was wearing something that he had seen and touched. His ideal was now by him and always, and its dominion was so complete that he neglected his duties at the bank and was censured by the amazed manager. The change of his condition was so obvious that it became the subject for gossip, and jokes were now beginning to pass into serious wonderment. Dempsey took no notice, and his plans matured amid jokes and theories. The desire to write and reveal himself to his beloved became imperative, and he wrote a letter full of deference, but at the same time it left no doubt as to the nature of his attachments and hopes. The answer to this letter was a polite note begging him not to persist in this correspondence and warning him that if he did, it would become necessary to write to the manager of the bank. But the return of his brooch didn't turn Dempsey from the pursuit of his ideal. And as time went by, it became more and more impossible for him to refrain from writing love letters and sending occasional presents of jewelry. And when the letters and the jewelry were returned to him, he put them away carelessly, and he bought the first sparkle of diamonds that caught his fancy and forwarded ring, bracelet, and earring with whatever word of rapturous love that came up to his mind. One day he was called into the manager's room, severely reprimanded, and eventually pardoned in consideration of his long and faithful service. But the reprimands of his employers were of no use, and he continued to write to Henrietta Brown. Growing more and more careless of his secret, he dropped brooches about the office and his letters. At last, the story was whispered from desk to desk. Dempsey's dismissal was the only course open to the firm, and it was with much regret that the partners told their old servant that his services were no longer required. To their surprise, Dempsey seemed quite unaffected by his dismissal. He even seemed relieved and left the bank smiling, thinking of Henrietta with no concern for the problem of living. He didn't even think of providing himself with money by the sale of some of his jewelry he had with him, nor of going to his lodging and packing his clothes. He didn't think how he should get to Edinburgh, where she lived. He thought of her even to the exclusion of the simplest means of reaching her, and was content to walk about the streets in happy mood, waiting for glimpses of some evanescent phantom at the wood's depths, of a glistening shoulder and feet flying toward the reeds. Full of happy dreams, he wandered through the many straggling villages that hang like children round the skirts of Dublin. Passing through one of these at nightfall, he turned into the bar of an inn and asked for bread and cheese. One of the two rough fellows standing beside him said,
1: "Ah, Governor, have you come a long way?"
2: I am going a long way," replied Dempsey. "I am going north, very far north."
1: "Oh, and what may you be going north for, if I make bold to ask?"
2: "I am going to the lady I love, and I'm taking her beautiful presents of jewelry."
0: The two men exchanged glances, and it's easy to imagine how Dempsey was induced to let them have his diamonds so that inquiries might be made of a friend round the corner regarding their value. Now, after waiting a little while, Dempsey paid for his bread and cheese and went in search of the thieves. But the face of Henrietta Brown obliterated all remembrance of thieves and diamonds, and he wandered for a few days, sustained by his own dream and the crusts that his appearance drew from the pitying. At last, he even neglected to ask for a crust, and foodless, followed the beckoning vision from sunrise to sundown. It was a soft, quiet summer's night when Dempsey lay down to sleep for the last time. He was very tired, and he'd been wandering all day. He threw himself down on the grass by the roadside. He lay there, looking up at the stars, thinking of Henrietta, knowing that everything was slipping away and that he was passing into a diviner sense. Henrietta seemed to be coming nearer to him and revealing herself more clearly. And when the word of death was in his throat, and his eyes opened for the last time, it seemed to him that one of the stars came down from the sky and laid its bright face upon his shoulder.

0: You can turn up the lights now. You can look around you. Nobody is there, really. Everything is all right, isn't it? Step over here, Nelson Olmsted, and tell us about next week's story.
1: Well, Ben, frankly, I don't know at this moment. We're considering such stories as A Passenger to Bali by Ella St. Joseph, The Flowering of the Strange Orchid by H.G. Wells, The Daring Young Man and the Flying Trapeze by William Saroyan, and many more. What would you like to hear? Whether you have a suggestion or not, join us next week and be surprised.
0: You have been listening to Sleep No More, an NBC Radio Network production directed by Kenneth McGregor. Mr. Olmsted's albums are recorded exclusively for Vanguard Records. Until next week, when Nelson Olmsted will again be here in person, this is Ben Grauer.

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9: 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Can I touch this? 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
13: Death without burial. Death unto all eternity. The tomb of Queen Batusha has been desecrated. Bring me the offenders, that I may lay upon them the curse of the pharaohs of Egypt. 2,000 plus science fiction adventures in the world of tomorrow. 2,000 plus presents The Temples of the Pharaohs.

0: 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Spaceship Eos calling Earth. This is what... There it is, Sebastian. Sonar beam indicating contact with frequency Gamma 4. You can start the message.
1: Right, Wilson. Spaceship Eos, rocket class C. Robert Wilson in command. Professor Sebastian reporting to Bureau of Astral Research and Statistics. Our geological and atmospheric findings will be ready on tape recordings at time of arrival. Anthropological findings, as usual. That is all.
2: Anthropological findings, as usual.
1: Well, love that. Committee? It's too bad about them. We can't find intelligent life where there isn't any.
2: No, only signs of the once was life on almost every one of those cold, dead worlds.
1: What's that?
2: Robot's directional alarm.
1: Directional?
2: We'll swing you off our course.
1: Well, then that'd be. You're sitting right there. The controls corrected.
2: What do you think I'm trying to do? That's no good.
1: What do you mean? What's no good?
2: The controls. The dials of the directional rockets are working fine. Something's wrong outside. We're not traveling in free space.
1: That's impossible.
2: Is it? This is that vibration. It's caught in some kind of whirlpool, a space whirlpool.
1: Light. What happened to the light? Wilson.

0: Spaceship Eos calling Earth. Spaceship Eos calling Earth. Eos to Earth.
1: Wilson.
2: Yes, Sebastian. You all right?
1: I think so. I'm weak and my head is spinning, but... Well, what happened, Wilson? The lights, the vibration...
2: All I know is we blacked out.
1: Both of us. Yeah, but what was it? What caused it?
2: I don't know. Whatever it was, we passed through it safely and the ship's unharmed. There's only one trouble, Professor.
1: Trouble?
2: I can't contact Earth. I've been trying for hours. Nothing.
1: Are you sure you're beaming the signal in the right direction? You said our controls weren't working.
2: They're working perfectly now. I'll check our bearings again. Turn on the Sigma Wave Telescope.
1: Right.
2: All right. Now let's see. There's the Great Horn Galaxy that we just left. Beyond that, at 20 degrees, the 12 gaseous galaxies, the star of the outer circle. And down below, the bright medium formation, our own solar system, the North Star. Wait a minute.
1: What is it?
2: What? It just can't be.
1: Oh, for heaven's sake, Wilson, what?
2: The sky is wrong, Sebastian.
1: You mad?
2: Am I? Well, all right, you tell me. Go on, look for yourself. Where's Mater's comet?
1: Mater's comet? Well, it's right there, but... No, it's gone. It's not there.
2: You're darn right, it's not there. And there are other things wrong with that sky. The constellations are all twisted up. Halley's Comet is back where it must have been a few thousand years ago. Sebastian, I've got it. That sky is the sky of about 5,000 years ago.
1: But how can that be? What does it mean?
2: It means we've been knocked out of our own time orbit. We've been hurled 5,000 years back into the past.
1: The whirlpool thrust us away.
2: Whirlpool. It was the Universal Space-Time Conversion Center where all the orbits of space and time converge. Like the spokes of a wheel. Only we came out on the wrong spoke. When we get back to Earth, Sebastian, if my calculations are correct, we will be in Egypt in the year 3000 B.C. That's it, Sebastian. Robot landing alarm. Strap yourself in, say your prayers. We're going to crash land in less than 30 seconds.

0: Sam. It's hot.
1: Where?
0: Oh, the sky. The sky before we crashed, it was wrong. Made us comet all wrong. Sebastian! Sebastian! I can't move. My arms, my legs. Sebastian!
2: I'm here, Wilson, only a few feet away. In the shadow of the rocket exhaust tube.
0: I'm chained. Chained hand and foot. There's a stake driven into the ground. I can't get...
2: And there's no use struggling, Wilson. I am chained, too.
0: We'll die here in this desert. Look, the buzzards are starting to circle over us. Help! Help!
2: Take your strength. If anyone heard you, they wouldn't understand. You'd only frighten them. Someone will come. The one who bound us in these chains.
0: You're out of your mind. You talk as though you know where we are. Why we're bound.
2: I do, Wilson. You were right. We're in the great burial grounds of Egypt. The royal graveyard of Giza.
0: Giza? Giza? Are you mad? Where are the pyramids, the pharaohs? Where is the tomb of Khufu? Where is the Sphinx?
2: They haven't been built yet, Wilson. Now there are only limestone crags, 20 miles of them, towering to the heavens. Don't you understand? You are right. This is Egypt.
0: These chains, Sebastian, look at them.
2: Gold. Of course they're gold. Our chains are fashioned of solid gold because we're in the age of gold, sometime around the year 3000 B.C. You're the scientist. You said yourself the sky looks as it must have 5,000 years ago before the exodus of the Israelites from Egypt. Oh, there. Sun's rising and there's someone coming toward us.
0: I must be insane. We both must be. Sure, something went wrong when we hit the space-time tunnel. The instrument panel showed it, but to have really been thrust back 5,000 years. Sebastian, that creature coming toward us,
2: an Egyptian. An Egyptian off a vase in a museum. The hair falling over the ears, the linen tunic, the scalloped rings. Lie back, let me do the talking. Salam alaikum. I greet you in the name of Osiris, god of fertility and the Nile. There's no need to crack the whip. Your wish is our desire. We are messengers of Osiris and the sun god, Ra.
0: You're wasting your time, Sebastian. He doesn't hear. He can't talk. This man's a deaf mute.
2: But he's unlocked the chains. He's motioning to us to rise. He wants us to follow him. Hurry, Wilson, hurry before he lashes us into action.

0: Jason. They're priceless. And those vases with the lotus flowers and ebony and gold. This is an archaeologist's dream of heaven. We must be in the great house.
1: Your deaf mute isn't interested in archaeologist's heaven. You better keep walking quietly.
0: The great house. Palace of the Pharaohs. Even if we die here, it'll have been worthwhile. Just to have
2: done the show.
1: I don't know what that one said, but the whip's clear enough. Follow him through that door.
0: But that's the throne room. I've seen pictures of it reproduced from paintings on pyramid walls. And that tall one with a great gold ring on his left hand, the green basalt scarab on his breast, is the Pharaoh.
1: Stand erect, Sebastian. Look at them, so we're guards. You're no actor, neither am I, but you've 1 ounce of drama in your soul. Now's the time to use it. Get in our 2,000 plus 100 gadgets.
0: He's getting up. Is the voice blender set?
1: Yes, I need a moment to sort of warm it up. It'll overcome the language barrier it always has. Walk slowly, very slowly, toward him, man. Talk with dignity.
2: Noble Pharaoh, we come to you as messengers of the sun god Ra and Osiris, god of fields and of the rivers. Our ways are the ways of the gods, and we bring you miracles of life and life after death.
3: Ryosin, Ryosin, Kolipa.
1: The first miracle will now be passed, O Pharaoh.
4: Listen, O Pharaoh, and our words will be understood by you, and yours by us. Speak to us, O Pharaoh.
3: And Kolipa asks that you tell us from whence your great sky bird comes.
4: The gods have sent us, Kolipa. Before we speak again, strike the chains from our wrists that our thoughts may be of peace and understanding.
3: So be it. Vizier, Toucan, strike the bonds. Remove the bonds from the wrists of the strangers. They have spoken in a strange tongue that is not ours, nor yet the tongue of Babylonia and Assyria, and yet the words have meaning.
4: Even as your words, O Pharaoh, have meaning for us.
3: Why have you come within our gates, strangers?
4: We know not why, O Pharaoh. The will of the god Ra is strange and unpredictable. Our course was charted without our knowledge. The great skybird that brought us here lies upon the sands of Giza, tired from the journey. We must return at once to care for it.
3: Let food and water be brought to the skybird that it may be refreshed. Prepare baths of oil and precious spices and fresh shifts of linen for the strangers. I, Kolipa, Pharaoh of all Egypt, bid you welcome to the land of the Nile and invite you to rest before you return to the great bird, Toucan.
1: Toucan awaits the royal command.
3: Let the high priest prepare a feast for the sun god Ra and his messengers. Lead them to their chambers now, that they may bathe and rest. I, Kolipa, have spoken.

0: disoriented at the space-time terminal. 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
1: If, for heaven's sake, man, if we're not here, where in heaven's name do you think we are? Now, I'm not a physical scientist, but I am an archaeologist, so I must believe it. I see an artifact and I can place the civilizations of the century. Well, impossible or not, this place is Egypt in 3000 B.C. And the name Kolifar is the name of an Egyptian pharaoh of distinction who ruled about that time. Now, finish wrapping yourself in that linen tunic. There's a whole band serenading us.
2: The Grand Vizier Tukar.
3: King Kolifar sits beside the pool of the palace garden and awaits you. We are honored, Tukar. If you will lead us, we will follow. Through this portal, along this path.
1: The gods have been good to Egypt, Tukar. Your linens and gold, your tapestries and sculptures are beyond compare.
3: Our quarrel is not with the gods. We have enemies abroad. There are those who say Egypt must strike out. Pharaoh rests upon his royal couch. He plays with the lilies of the pool, and always his eyes are upon his queen. She is there beside him. I leave you now.
4: But come closer, emissaries of the gods. Approach the royal presence. Queen Ispatu wishes to gaze upon you.
2: How fair their skin. How like gold their hair shines in the sun. I've never seen eyes so blue, nor men so stalwart.
1: Nor we, a queen, so beautiful.
4: Have you rested well, messengers of Ra? What of the gods of Egypt have in store? The warning. Why are the brasses sounded? What new tragedy has struck the house of Kolifar?
2: Nay, for the second time since the moon was in its infancy, the tomb of your mother desecrated, the sacred vessels of life after death, the Ushabti destroyed by those who will not let her rest

0: descended now upon the house of Pharaoh, the little prince, so small, so helpless.
1: My son, no.
0: The gods murdered. Even as he lay in his golden cradle, some madman intent on evil snatched him from his linen sheets. The

0: above all Egypt, command you, my soldiers and slaves, to search the bulrushes and the riverbeds and fields and houses. My son must be found, alive or dead. Bring me back the flesh of my flesh, the prince who is the last of the line of Khalifah. I, Khalifah, king of Egypt, issue this warning. For those who have robbed the grave of the dead queen, my mother, those who have robbed the cradle of my son, the living prince, the penalty is death without burial. Death for all eternity. I have spoken.
1: See how the lily flows upon the bosom of the Nile. The body of my child may be feeding them.
0: You are messengers of the gods who have said so. You have magic far beyond the powers of the court magicians. The instrument that makes your speech and ours intelligible to each other. The great bird that carries you through the heavens. These are miracles beyond the dreams of even a pharaoh. You must use this magic.
2: Even to the gods, O Pharaoh, there are some things that are not possible. Our magic cannot find your son.
1: He is so little, strangers, with great dark eyes and trust in his heart.
2: Egypt is vast, your majesty. There is nothing we can do to help you, even though our hearts too bleed for the little prince.
3: Perhaps.
2: Yes, perhaps. We may fail, King Khalifah. We may rouse false hopes and leave your spirit even more troubled than it is now, but there is a machine which rests in our flying bird, our spaceship.
3: Machine was
2: the audio wave amplifier. Suppose we try it, Sebastian. There's just a chance.
3: Audio wave detector.
0: Your words fall on ears that do not comprehend.
2: They cannot, oh, sir, for this is magic that reaches forward into time, forward into the vast infinity of the future. But the machine whereof I speak...
0: Then it must be brought here at once. Listen to me, strangers, messenger of Ra and Osiris. Thrice the house of Khalifah has been struck. The grave of the queen, my mother, has been defiled by grave robbers. I have but lately eluded death from a dagger in the dark. And now, my son, my little prince, if you find the prince, I will make the gods offerings of electrum and gold, jewels and linen beyond compare. I will erect a temple.
2: Yes, yes, yes, Pharaoh, but we must not let the shadow of the sundial pass another segment. The machine must be brought here at once.

0: This is the room in which the foul deed was done.
1: This is the cradle in which the little prince slept.
0: And there beyond the cedar doors where the guards were slain, I too conned this year.
2: But the prince is gone now. Why do you tarry here while his abductors take him beyond our reach?
3: It is here, O Pharaoh, with this magic device that the miracle must be performed. For it is in this very chamber that we shall hear the words of the conspirators.
2: There is no sound here save the drone of your
3: amplifier.
2: Amplifier?
3: Have you ever stood upon the banks of the River Nile, O Pharaoh, and tossed a pebble into the water?
2: Yes, many times.
3: You've seen the waves which it produces move out in ever-widening circles. The waves become fainter and fainter until at last the naked eye cannot see them.
2: Yes.
3: But the motion is still there. The invisible ripples keep spreading through the water, even until the great river flows into the sea.
2: I do not understand. How shall this recall my son?
3: The spoken word, O Pharaoh, like the pebble in the water, produces waves in the air which spread in ever-widening circles and finally become too weak to be heard by the naked ear. But this magic device, Kulifar, can give new strength to the waves and make them audible.

0: alone weep.
1: Listen, another voice. A child. Silence the child quickly, lest the other gods hear him. You know what is to be done now. Good. When all has been carried out according to plan, we will meet in the Tome of Artesia. Make haste now and leave before we are discovered.
2: Desecrate the tomb of the dead.
3: Whoever would dare steal the child of the great Pharaoh.
0: Any man who defiles a sacred tomb is struck dead.
1: Nevertheless, if you want to find your son, that is where we must go.
4: The wise men from the skies do not know, Excellency, that there is no access to the Tome of Artesia. That its entrance has been sealed secretly for all eternity so that the living may not disturb the dead.
1: I will find an opening, Caulifar. The miracles of the great bird are not exhausted. Send the deaf-mute Ankimon with me to show me the tomb. And I will force it to yield its secret.
4: But you cannot!
2: Let it be so! And may the god Ra smile upon you.
3: What are you up to, Wilson? How are you going to get through a mountain of limestone?
1: You'll see, my lad, because you're coming with me.
3: Radar projector. What's it supposed to do? Drill holes in solid rock?
1: You know how a doctor taps your chest to see where it's hollow and where it's not?
3: Percussion on a mountain?
1: That's exactly what I'm doing. Only instead of tapping with my fingers to find the hollow cave beyond the entrance, I'm hitting the surface of this rock with a radar beam. If I come to a hollow spot, well, I'll be able... Sebastian, listen.
3: Sounds different.
1: It is different. This is it, Sebastian. This boulder is the gateway to the Tomb of Bartisha. Signal the deaf-mute to come over. We'll need his slaves to move it. And then I'm going in.
3: You mean we're going in?
1: One of us has to stay out here to organize a rescue party just in case anything happens. I'll keep in touch with you on the shortwave.
3: Here comes the deaf-mute Ankimon. Better show him what you want.
1: Here, you. All of you. Like this. Yes, that's the idea. Ready, Sebastian? One, two. Now she's giving. We found the entrance to the tomb. Again. One, two, three. One, two, three.
2: Make way for the chariot of the strangers. Make way for the chariot of the messengers of Ra. Let the curtains of the chariot be drawn, that I may see within.
3: The gods have been good, O Pharaoh. We give you your son.
0: My son? But he lies there so quietly.
3: He sleeps, clean his patu. He was frightened and hungry, but now he rests. Lift him gently.
2: You found him, stranger.
1: In the burial tomb of your mother, Queen Bartisha. 30 feet down in the limestone tomb in the golden sarcophagus.

0: We feast tonight and banquet. The little prince is saved. But tomorrow, vengeance! Messengers of the gods, listen to me. Your great bird lies in the fields of Giza beside the Nile, poised for flight. But before you depart, you must hear this. Three times have they struck at the house of Caulifar. Three times they have failed. Next time...
1: There will be no next time, O Pharaoh. You will destroy the plague upon your house with your own hand.
0: How can I destroy an enemy I do not know?
1: The enemy is known to me, Pharaoh. He is within your gates. He feasts with you. He sits at your banquet table and eats your food, even as he plots your death. No, do not lift that goblet to your lips.
2: Sebastian, have you gone mad? We're ready to leave. The ship's prepared. You'll ruin everything.
1: Vizier.
3: Yes, messenger of Ra.
1: Drink the wine from the goblet the Pharaoh holds.
3: The fruit of the grape is forbidden to Toucan, O son of Osiris.
0: No, stranger. You are in error. The vizier Toucan is my trusted friend, my advisor.
1: Then let him prove it by drinking the wine. You see, he dare not, Caulifar, for he knows that the wine is poisoned.
0: Drink the wine, Toucan, my noble friend. Prove your innocence. Drink.
3: No, I dare not.
0: Know the penalty for treason. Drink from that goblet, vizier, my friend, my noble counselor.
3: No, I cannot. Do not kill me. Do not kill me. I was there.
1: Take him away. Remove him from my sight.
0: And when he is dead, let no stone mark the place where his worthless soul is buried.
2: Great heavens, Sebastian, I'm floored. How did you do it?
4: Do what?
2: Spot that vizier as the poisoner. How did you know there was poison in the goblet?
4: I saw the vizier put something in it.
2: Yes, but how did you know it was poison?
4: I'm an archaeologist, Wilson, a student of history. Don't you see? I knew there was a pharaoh called Caulifar. I knew an attempt was made to poison him, and the attempt failed. So I kept my eyes open and spotted the vizier. I read all about it in a book. A book that won't be published until 5,000 years from now.

0: Do not leave us. Rest with us longer.
1: Must you leave us, sons of Osiris, that render us much service with your feats of magic? These jewels and gold are but a small token of our gratitude.
2: We must leave Korihor. It is written in the stars. The gods grow impatient for our return.
3: Already the wheels that turn our spaceship are impatient for flight. The bird is eager to rise.
1: We find your great bird strange and exciting. What is the picture painted in bold colors upon the side?
3: It is a symbol, Pharaoh. It is called the Sphinx.
1: Sphinx? Sphinx? That is an Egyptian word. I must examine the picture more closely. Strange. Most strange. That bird comes to the Garden of the Gods and rests upon the sands of Giza. And yet, look upon the picture you call the Sphinx. The body is that of a crouching lion, but the head...
0: The head, my lord... is your head. The features, the face. It's your face.
1: It is an omen from the gods. I, Korihor, decree that upon this very spot in Giza, which guards the river Nile, there shall be carved from this mountain a statue complete in every detail, an exact copy of the picture upon the stranger's great bird. The head shall be my head, the eyes brooding and distant, in the body, that of a crouching lion. The statue shall be called the Sphinx.

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1: My little story for this week, I want to call Come As You Are. You know, that meaningless concession that gets added onto invitations to a party. You see, it's because the endless business of dressing up is such an integral part of my professional life that among my friends, my very positive reluctance to attend any kind of fancy dress party or costume ball is not only well established, but understandingly accepted. On a recent trip to London, I was genuinely delighted to find an invitation from my old friend Charles Vane awaiting my arrival. It wasn't until I'd reached that key and, to me, ominous phrase, "fancy dress will be worn," that my heart sank. The fact that my would-be host had crossed it through and substituted the words, "come as you are," afforded little by way of consolation. There can be few experiences so desultory as to find oneself sober-suited in the midst of a determined company of let's-pretend Casanovas, paunchy Tarzans, and moth-eaten King Kongs. As I put Charles's invitation back in its envelope, I'd already instinctively decided to decline. But even as I mailed my politely phrased refusal to his kind invitation, I had the distinct feeling that I was not to be let off the hook so lightly. The 2 a.m. phone call confirmed my misgivings. Oh. Hello.
2: Vincent, It's damn well not good enough, do you hear?
1: What? Oh, I'm sorry, who is that?
2: It's not only not good enough, I'm damn well not going to take no for an answer.
1: Charles, oh, Charles, is that you?
2: Surprise, surprise, of course it's Charles. If Mahomet won't go to the mountain needs must. Anyway, who the hell else did you expect it to be?
1: Well, believe it or not, old thing, there are alternatives. Parents, relatives, friends, acquaintances. Oh, you'd be surprised.
2: Oh, would I? Well, yes. I just hope you're not in the habit of treating them in the same shoddy fashion, that's all.
1: Charles, delighted as I am to hear from you, you know it is the middle of the night.
2: Wrong again, Vincent. The early hours of the morning. But what's that got to do with anything?
1: Nothing. Nothing at all. Except that we mere mortals do rather count on a certain quota of sleep.
2: Mere mortals bore me.
1: Oh, yes. It slipped my mind. Please forgive the lapse.
2: I'm forgiving you damn all. Are you still there?
1: Still here.
2: It's on account of that damn stupid fancy dress bit, isn't it? So why do you think I changed it to come as you are in the first place?
1: Out of the question. The intimacies of my sleeping attire must remain a closely guarded secret.
2: Don't be skittish. In a way, all I hope is you have sufficient sense to keep the damn thing.
1: The damn... what, the invitation?
2: Yes, of course the invitation is what you're keeping me from my beauty sleep about.
1: I'm keeping you?
2: Yes, well, on the back you'll find a simple set of directions for getting here. Oh. A child of 5 could manage it. I've marked the priory with a damn big cross in the top right-hand corner.
1: The priory?
2: The house, my house. You will love it.
1: Oh, yes, I'm sure I would, Charles. But as a matter of fact, I have another appointment. A scriptwriter friend of mine is coming...
2: To hell with all scribblers, I shall expect you at 8.
1: But, Charles, I honestly don't see how
2: will
1: I can...
2: Will you let me get some sleep, damn you?
1: Charles, are you there? Charles! Charles? Oh, blast. Put to the test, Charles's simple set of directions might well have been comprehensible to a 5-year-old child. But not having one of them with me in the passenger seat, I spent hours exploring the same piece of countryside in ever-decreasing circles. I was just on the point of returning to London when I spotted the entrance to his drive. And within minutes, I was standing in the hall of one of the most remarkably beautiful houses it has ever been my pleasure to enter. The party was obviously in full swing.
2: Ah, there you are. Let the festivities commence. Vincent, you're late, damn it.
1: Oh, Charles, how good to see you.
2: I've been ringing that ridiculous hotel of yours for the best part of the evening.
1: What?
2: Thought you'd gone and funked out at the last minute.
1: Oh, I am sorry about that. Your directions weren't as explicit as you cracked them up to be.
2: Huh?
1: As a matter of fact, as a cartographer, your talents seem to be singularly lacking.
2: Nonsense. If Columbus had had me aboard, he'd have found the New World one hell of a lot sooner than he did. Anyway, seeing as how you finally made it, come along into the library.
1: All right.
2: We'll fortify ourselves with a brandy or three before I introduce you to the somewhat dubious delights of the snake pit.
1: All right.
2: There you go, then.
1: Bye. Oh, I am sorry. Thank you.
2: Yeah, you're miles away.
1: Yes, I'm just taking it all in.
2: The house? Yeah, impressive, isn't it?
1: Beautiful, Charles.
2: Cost me a pretty packet, I can tell you.
1: Really beautiful.
2: Point taken. Yeah, you're quite right, of course. The heathen financier in me. Always been under the impression they amounted to much the same thing. Anyway, here's to it.
1: And to your health and to your house. Tell me about it.
2: The Priory?
1: Mm.
2: Well, don't expect me to go into the full historic bit. But for all that, mentioned in the Domesday, one of the gems of early English monastic architecture, you know, the kind of thing.
1: Well, I'm more than prepared to believe it.
2: Yeah, the domestic conversions came later, but it's still pretty exceptional. Anyway, I first fell in love with the place about 5 years back when I was a guest here at a party.
1: Oh?
2: A rather bizarre junket given by the wife of the then owner.
1: Oh, I see.
2: Well, I think she realized I rather coveted the place from the word go. And last season, we met up again in the south of France. She told me her lifestyle had changed somewhat since our last meeting, and judging by the bevy of young Apollos she had in tow, I was more than prepared to believe it. Well, I eventually got round to the house, and she said that, providing the figure was right, the place was mine for the asking.
1: Well, it obviously was, then.
2: Let's just say the contract was concluded to the mutual satisfaction of both parties, shall we?
1: You're the same old Charles.
2: So, here we are. 9 months later, and it's housewarming night on the old corral.
1: Oh, thank you. Are you thinking of settling here?
2: Nothing sure. Oh, you look skeptical.
1: Oh, yes, I'm sorry.
2: My eye.
1: Well, you do have something of a reputation to live down, you know.
2: Well, you must give me 5 marks for effort, at the very least. I've already got so far as settling into the place, even acquired a genuine English butler and a stable of splendid hunters. Yeah, every reason to be proud of my new country gentleman image, don't you think?
1: Well, all you need now is a genuine English rose to complete the picture.
2: I'm working on it.
1: You being serious?
2: I am. The question is she?
1: Oh, am I to meet her tonight?
2: Oh, my dear fellow, here tonight, her blue-blooded parents would have 40 blue-blooded fits.
1: Oh, then this is something of a last fling.
2: Let's just settle for the last but one, shall we?
1: All right, if you prefer.
2: I most certainly do. Right, let's be having her then. My lords, ladies and gentlemen, welcome to the snake pit.
1: My original misgivings about accepting Charles's invitation proved well justified. Along with the disguises I'd anticipated, in a matter of minutes I'd been introduced to a somewhat bibulous archbishop, an emaciated Theodobara on the decline, and the oldest bunny girl in the business. Charles's come-as-you-are concession proved a somewhat dubious advantage. My conventional business suit seemed to generate the same degree of cool hostility as if I'd elected to wear it at a convention of nudists. It was with a very positive feeling of relief that I eventually escaped the throng and sought out some corner strategically removed from the general merrymaking. The minstrel's gallery seemed perfect. Suitably fortified with a private bottle of Charles's excellent Dom Cliquot, I climbed to my remote perch as eagerly as any canary in its gilded cage, a positive refuge where I could ponder the idiot antics of my fellow man and consider myself well out of it.
3: And so you are, old fellow, so you are. Well out of it.
1: In the gloom of the gallery, I'd almost stumbled over the man. I managed a rather startled apology, but even when my eyes had grown accustomed to the darkness, the details of his physical appearance remained extremely vague. the quality of his voice, the spare, angular outline of the silhouette he presented suggested someone of middle age, but then he could just as well have been a great deal older. Only for the briefest of instants was I positively aware of his pale, watery eyes, opaque behind the glint of his old-fashioned pince-nez.
3: I hope I didn't startle you.
1: Well, somewhat, I must confess. I didn't realize I was intruding.
3: A temporary refuge from the madding crowd, eh?
1: Yes, I know it must seem ungracious.
3: Oh, to some it might. For my own part, well, given the option, I'd have been abed and asleep hours ago. Oh, won't you take a seat?
1: Oh, thank you so much. Allow me to introduce...
3: On these occasions, formal introductions always strike me as superfluous. On top of which, I can't offer my hand.
1: Oh?
3: A somewhat unfortunate accident.
1: Oh, I'm sorry to hear that. If I were to fetch another glass...
3: Oh, it doesn't agree with me. But why don't you?
1: Oh, thank you.
3: I'm glad to observe that one of us at least had the courage to refuse being bullied into dressing the part.
1: Fancy dress. As in some ways it might have been easier to oblige.
3: The proverbial sore thumb, eh?
1: Yes.
3: In my own case, well, there was little option.
1: Oh?
3: My wife, you know. Huh? She positively revels in this kind of revel. But possibly you've already observed her. Hmm. Titania in all her glory.
1: Oh, yes. Yes, as a matter of fact, I have.
3: It would be difficult not to.
1: Well, extremely effective.
3: Ridiculously pathetic.
1: What?
3: I can think of few sights so ludicrously tragic as a middle-aged siren aping the appearance and manners of a young girl half her age.
1: Mm.
3: Do I embarrass you?
1: Well, I...
3: Oh, you must forgive me, but her penchant for youth is so notorious, I now feel little reluctance to talk about it. Her companion this evening, for instance...
1: Oh, you mean the young man in the costume
3: you
1: of
3: have
1: Harlequin?
3: Him.
1: Yeah.
3: Though the appurtenances of a gigolo might have been more appropriate.
1: Oh?
3: Her darling boy of the moment, Luigi del Potrello. The name means nothing to you?
1: Del Potrello. Oh, yes, it does sound familiar.
3: In most circles, it has a certain notoriety. Ah. The Potrellos are Italian merchants.
1: Oh, yes.
3: Extremely wealthy, hideously flamboyant, and totally without any distinction, taste, or breeding. Right from the outset, my home seemed in a perpetual state of siege. Billet doux by every post, secret assignations, ridiculously extravagant floral arrangements. And then the ultimate indignity of having the scoundrel pay court under my very roof. To be made constantly aware of their asinine sniggerings, their barely concealed whisperings, their grotesque fondlings. The middle-aged lovebird and her twittering young chick. But it wasn't until he started implanting his obscene influence on the house itself that my anger and frustration reached full spate.
1: How obscene.
3: Yes, obscene. Isn't it extraordinary how something as seemingly insignificant as a mirror can underline the absolute bathos of one's situation? Underline it with far greater emphasis than any of the indignities and infidelities that have gone before.
1: Well, I'm not sure that I understand. You did say a mirror?
3: Yes, one of his many gifts to her. A hideously ornate creation in the fashionable Florentine manner. You know the kind of thing. All gilt cupids, intricately entwined vine leaves.
1: Yes, I'm afraid I do.
3: Exactly, my dear fellow. Needless to say, quite out of keeping with the sober antiquity of my own furnishings. But a token of regard from her own darling boy, don't you see? And as such, to be blatantly hung in a place of honor. It seemed suddenly as if he were trying to destroy the very fabric of our lives.
1: Would it be impertinent of me to inquire?
3: What happened?
1: Yes.
3: No, but why not? It's probably common knowledge. The inevitable scene is the phrase that most readily springs to mind. But somehow, more significant than anything that had gone before.
4: Oh, Oh, you're exaggerating as usual.
3: I honestly don't think you realize
4: the gravity of the situation. Oh, come on, darling, say it. You can always be relied upon to trot out the obvious on these tedious occasions, can't you, my pet?
3: The occasion, as you choose to call it, might be a good deal graver than you think.
4: Oh, now you're beginning to sound much more like the old dodderer you really are. Well, come on, darling, don't stop now. It's the well-known visit to the headmaster you had in mind, isn't it? If so, you are achieving it to perfection. The darling boy really has excelled himself this time, hasn't he? Such an appropriate gift. A direct invitation to see yourself as you really are.
3: So why the hell don't you tell your darling boy he can take his bloody mirror right back where it came from?
4: We'll have to see, won't we, my pet?
1: And was the mirror taken back?
3: I presumed it must have been. I certainly don't recall seeing the damn thing again. But then, quite suddenly, we both had more important things on our minds.
1: Oh?
3: I'd spent the day at the British Museum doing some research. I got home to find my wife had been taken seriously ill. In effect, a minor heart attack. Oh. I could only conclude it was a direct result of trying to keep up with her dissolute gadfly. Oh. The doctor advised that complete rest was absolutely essential. He also emphasized that there must be no undue excitement or shock. Yes, he particularly stressed the last bit, or shock.
1: Mm.
3: Even as he said it, it sounded strangely significant.
1: Why significant?
3: Well, as it turned out, I had stayed up reading very late one night. I must have dozed off, because I was suddenly startled awake by a noise. It came from the head of the stairs.
1: What kind of a noise?
3: Difficult to describe, but a sort of bump, I suppose. Mm. A slight trip, perhaps. The servants had retired hours before. There was only my wife. At least, I believed that to be the case. Until I heard their voices coming from my wife's bedroom. I recognized Luigi's laughter immediately. Then, after a while, there was only silence. I think that silence was the most difficult thing to bear of all. For the first time, I admitted to myself that I had lost my wife to Luigi forever.
1: And your reaction?
3: How can one describe? Resignation, love, jealousy, hate,
1: yes,
3: all at the same time. I wanted her dead.
1: What?
3: I needed her dead. But had no notion how I could achieve it. I'm not a courageous man, not even an artful man. I returned to the study. And there, I saw something that seemed to suggest the perfect solution.
1: Yes, go on.
3: Shortly before her illness, I'd drawn my wife's attention to a book dealing with the medieval history of the house.
1: Yes. Oh,
3: needless to say, she discarded it halfway through. But there was one particular section that not only claimed her interest, but held it in a state of shocked disbelief I'd never witnessed before. It concerned a ghost.
1: A ghost?
3: Most historic homes seem to lay claim to one. Knowing my wife's somewhat nervous disposition, I'd previously kept ours something of a closely guarded secret. But now, no undue excitement or shock, was what the doctor had said. There and then, I determined my ghostly inhabitant should serve his turn.
1: Well, what kind of a ghost?
3: The ghost of a Franciscan friar. Oh, the costume wasn't too difficult to improvise. A burnous, one of those Arab nightdress affairs, complete with hood, served my purpose to perfection. I put it on, lit a candle, left my study. I crossed the hall. The stairs creaked as I began to climb. I didn't mind. It only added to the theatricality of the scene I was about to enact. I could already imagine slowly opening the door of my wife's bedroom, hear her call out, "Who's there?" See the expression on her face as she watched in terror the specter of the Franciscan friar loom towards her. Perhaps one brief, terrified scream. And then I just reached the top of the stairs, was about to cross the landing, when I saw it, the actual specter, there, confronting me, the face shrouded in its hood, the candle flickering in its hand, the eyes, deeply socketed, stared accusingly into mine. For a long moment, there was only disbelief at what I saw. And then, panic. I tried to move, but couldn't. I tried to scream out, but no voice came. Then, with a newfound volition of its own, my arm lashed out with the heavy brass candlestick I was holding, lashed out at the ghastliness of that grizzled face. God help me. In the name of Christ, somebody help me.
2: For God's sake, man.
1: Oh, my God, Charles. Charles.
2: What the devil do you mean by slinking off like that?
1: I'm sorry.
2: Well?
1: I turned towards my distraught storyteller, but he was gone, probably realizing he was in imminent danger of being forced back into the swinging multitude below.
2: Oh, come along, man. Don't just hang around in the gloom. There's somebody special I want you to meet.
1: From the far end of the library, Titania herself confronted me. She sat there enthroned in one of Charles's splendid high-back chairs.
4: Captain of our fairy band, mortals, darlings, close at hand.
1: As she misquoted from the bard, Titania made very short work of a very large brandy. In view of my so recent conversation with her husband, I must have looked somewhat taken aback. She was not slow to notice the fact.
4: Something worrying you, darling.
1: Well,
4: Charles, be a dear. Titania's running low on nectar. Well, darling, you were saying...
1: I do apologize. It's pure coincidence, of course, but I've had the pleasure of making your husband's acquaintance.
4: My husband?
1: Yes.
4: You did say my husband?
1: Yes.
4: Oh, damn you, Charles. You haven't gone and told every Tom, Dick, and Harry my little secret. You know, I particularly asked you to keep it strictly entre nous. Luigi would be furious.
1: Luigi? But that isn't your husband.
4: Oh, what a damn fool I am. Now I've gone and let the cat out of the bag. You must have been referring to that dreadful old dodder I was imbecile enough to spend the best years of my life with.
2: Now, darling, we mustn't speak ill of the dead.
1: The dead?
4: Thank God. The best part of 2 years, isn't it, Charles? Even at the very end, the old dodderer proved as parsimonious and mean-minded as he'd been all along. Still, he paid for it. One of the few comforting things in life is that one can always depend on getting exactly what one deserves.
2: Or deserving exactly what one gets.
4: Oh, Charles, darling, you are being cynical. Anyway, I must away. Luigi has gone missing, don't you know? It isn't that I don't trust the darling boy, darling. It's simply that I don't. Goodbye, Mr.
1: Goodbye.
4: Charles, darling. Oh, it's been bliss. But Titania, darlings, must away to live and fight another day.
2: What the hell was all that about?
1: Charles, tell me about him, her late husband.
2: Edward.
1: Was that his name?
2: Well, I only met the old stick once, and then very briefly, on my first visit to the place.
1: This place?
5: Well, of course. This was his house. He died here.
1: Where? Where exactly did he die?
5: You know, you look really peaky.
1: Answer the question, for God's sake. Please, Charles.
5: Well, as a matter of fact, at the head of the stairs.
1: The stairs leading to the minstrel's gallery?
5: Yes.
1: And the circumstances?
5: Oh, a bit unusual, really. It was Helen who found him. Apparently the old fool was on his way to bed, or got up in this ridiculous dressing gown thing of his, when he spots this mirror.
1: The mirror? At the head of the stairs? It was Luigi's mirror, wasn't it?
5: Oh, has darling boy been telling you all about that?
1: Wasn't it?
5: Yes, a gift to Helen. The old boy raised such a stink about it, she locked it away at the back of a cupboard. Anyway, one night, after a somewhat torrid meeting with her darling boy, Luigi raises Cain and insists on hanging it out in the open.
1: Directly at the top of the stairs, so that anyone coming up them would be bound to see his own reflection, wouldn't he?
5: Which is exactly what happened. Edward spots it, loses his temper, and smashes the thing to smithereens. Yeah, it was that caused the heart attack, of course. Not to mention his hand.
1: What about his hand?
5: Well, severed. Quite severed. Extraordinary the violence that can be generated through a fit of jealousy, isn't it? I wish you'd have another brandy.
1: Will you tell me what he looked like, Charles?
5: Oh, Edward. Oh, do even better.
1: Charles handed me a snapshot. It was faded, but I spotted him immediately. One face among many, but I'd have recognized it anywhere. Not because of any particular feature, but because there, staring out at me, were the same pale, watery eyes, opaque behind the glint of his old-fashioned pince-nez. I handed the photograph back.
5: Oh, thanks. But might as well get rid of it.
1: Oh.
5: Not much point dwelling on the dead, is there?
1: No. Not much. Charles invited me to stay the night. I automatically refused. Some weeks later, he suggested we meet up again before he left on a business trip to the continent. The Priory was again suggested as a rendezvous. But in view of what had gone before, at the very last minute, I switched it to my hotel dining room instead. The decor hideously modern, the food bad, the waiters rude, the place positively bulging with people. I wouldn't have had it any other way.

0: That was Vincent Price, bringing you The Price of Fear. Co-starring in Come As You Are was Maurice Perry, with Betty Huntley Wright and Peter Williams. Come As You Are was first recounted and dramatized by Bill Ingram and produced by John Dyers.
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bring you stories of the supernatural and the supernormal, dramatizing the fantasies and the mysteries of the unknown. 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This is Mr. O. Arch Obler. Tell me, what is your attitude about worms? Yes, worms, those strange, slimy little creatures who come out in the dark and till your garden and sometimes die an unfortunate death on a fish hook. You really don't have any opinion about them? Well, perhaps you will after you hear my play, Revolt of the Worms. The action begins after a short message.

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2: All I can do is sit and think and wait. Wait for the floors to lift and the walls to crash. Facts. Think of facts. Yes, a journal of facts. Think. How it began, why it's happening. Journal of facts until the walls crash in and the thick flesh. Charles Prentice. There's a fact. Chemist and fool. Fool.
3: Run away. Run away. Run away. Run away.
2: Run away from reality.
3: War.
2: War.
3: War. War.
2: Run away.
4: You mean we're going to live in this godforsaken place, Charles?
2: Yes, Claire, I remember. You did say that. And I said,
5: of course we're going to live here. It's ideal for my work.
4: But we're so far away from everything, Charles.
5: So far away from what? Your friends? My friends?
4: All right, Charles. Whatever you say, Charles.
2: You never disagreed with me, did you, Claire?
6: Why, it's so quiet up here, it's almost as if we are out of this world.
2: Yes, I remember. Young Jackson, you did say that.
6: I like working with you, sir. Why, up here, it's almost as if we were out of this world.
2: Out of the world. I wanted to be out of the world.
3: Hide. Until it's over.
2: Yes, why not? Why not?
5: What are you going all the way up there for, Prentice?
7: To do my work, of course.
5: But who cares about propagating new varieties of roses at a time like this?
7: The times have nothing to do with it. I'll do what I please. I'll do what I please.
8: But, Prentice, to leave suddenly like this, it doesn't make sense. Roses are fine in normal times, but a chemist of your ability, in times like these, certainly there's more productive work that you could do.
7: I'm not interested in your opinions. I'll do what I please. You hear me? Do what I please.
2: Do what I please.
6: Yes, sir. Everything's ready, sir. Greenhouse. All ready for you, sir.
2: 1 week ago, Wednesday.
4: Does the wind always blow up here, Charles?
5: Eh?
4: I said the wind. Does it always blow like that?
5: Why?
4: Frightening.
5: Mighty less frightening than the things that are happening back in the city.
4: I suppose so.
5: I know so. Where's that boy? Jackson.
6: Yes, sir.
5: The phosphates, are they ready yet?
6: Not quite, sir.
5: Well, get them ready. Every one of the plants. We work late tonight. Very late.
2: Work late and hard. That was the answer to everything.
3: Chemist of your ability. In times like these, there certainly must be more important work than propagating roses that you could do. A chemist of your ability. In times like these, there certainly must be more important
2: work. No, wouldn't think of that, I told myself. Wouldn't think of that. Roses. Yes, develop the greatest rose in the world. That would be my answer to them. While they bombed and burned, I'd develop the largest rose the world had ever known. And when the world settled down again, I'd come back and bring the rose to them, and they wouldn't care if I had run away. My plan. Why did it go wrong? Claire, why did it go wrong? Claire. Oh. Dead. You're dead. They killed you. Dead as I'll be dead. If I could only think, why did it go wrong?
6: Well, I put the solution that's left over, Mr. Prentice.
2: Yes, I do remember. That was it.
6: Oh, gosh, Mr. Prentice, I'm trying to understand, but I'm so tired.
5: You must keep working. The only salvation is to work.
6: What's salvation got to do with roses?
5: Don't be impertinent. Do your work.
6: Yes, sir.
5: 2 cc for each plant, and careful, don't let any of it touch the stem.
6: Yes, sir. Yes, sir.
2: You weren't very happy, were you, Jackson? Those were things you couldn't understand.
6: It isn't that I don't want to work, Mr. Prentice. It's just that I'm all mixed up. These roses, why do I have to pour this stuff on them every hour on the hour? It doesn't make sense. Hormones, sure, I know what they are. Secretions from the glands in the human body. Sure, I know what they're for. Make us grow and everything. I get it. That's what you try to do with the roses. Make them grow fast and big. But how do you know these hormones will work on plants, Mr. Prentice? And how do you know how much to give them, and how big will the roses grow, Mr. Prentice?
2: Questions. Everlasting questions. But now I ask them, why did it go wrong?
9: Thursday.
2: Thursday? What do I remember?
6: Well, I throw the hormone mixture that's left over, Mr. Prentice. Mr. Prentice, I said, well, I throw the hormone...
5: Go away. Can't you see that I'm working?
6: Yes, sir. Yes, sir.
2: Yes. I remember.
9: Friday.
2: What a Friday.
9: Friday night.
5: Claire?
4: Yes?
5: Is that you?
4: Yes, Charles.
5: What are you doing walking out here in the dark?
4: It's a lovely night.
5: Romantic at your age.
4: I just like the night.
5: You women, come back to the house.
4: All right.
5: Crazy, walking around in the dark. What's the matter with you? Can't you walk? If I hadn't caught you...
4: It's slippery.
5: What are you talking about?
4: It's all slippery around here.
5: Don't talk foolishness.
4: But it is.
5: By George, you're right.
4: What?
5: Stand still, I'll light a match. I had some... Yes. Now, we'll see what...
4: Charles!
5: Stop grabbing!
4: What?
5: Worms.
4: What?
5: Well, can't you see? Just ordinary earthworms. Night crawlers. We just walked over a few of them. Oh, you women with your fears and your squeamishness. Walked on a few worms and you make more noise and more fuss.
2: Yes, I remember. Friday night.
6: The extra hormone solution, where'll I throw it, Mr. Prentice? Mr. Prentice, where'll I throw the extra hormone solution?
2: Saturday. And then the night.
5: Jackson! Jackson, where are you? Jackson, I told you to stay in the house. Jackson, where are you? It's time to feed the plants. Jackson, where are you?
4: He's not here, Charles.
5: Claire, you startled me walking up like that.
4: I didn't mean to.
5: That infernal boy, where is he? Have you seen him?
4: He's not in the house.
5: But I told him not to go out. I told him only an hour ago he's got to work all night. The plants must be watered every hour on the hour.
4: He went out.
5: Well, why didn't you stop him? Now I have to go chase after him. Jackson! Jackson, are you out there? Come in.
4: Charles, what?
5: Well, what did you think it was? Thunder. It's starting to rain. Shut the door. Shut the door, I say.
4: But the boy...
5: If he hasn't the sense to come in out of the rain, it's just too bad. I've got enough to do with worrying about my roses without worrying about him. And don't you go out after him. He'll come back. He'll come back.
2: Saturday night. And when it was day again...
4: Charles, wake up. Huh? Please wake up.
5: Oh, where?
4: You're on the couch. You fell asleep on the couch. Charles, get up right away.
5: What's the matter with you? Why should I get up? What difference does it make?
4: Listen to me, please. The boy, he isn't back yet.
5: What?
4: Jackson, he isn't back yet. Charles, where can he be? The storm, you slept, I waited.
5: Wait a minute. Have you looked in his room?
4: I just came from there. Charles, where could he have gone to? All through the storm.
5: Oh, stop talking so much and let me get up. Go see. Oh. Must you follow me? Why didn't you wake me up? Why did you let me sleep?
4: I must have fallen asleep, too. I opened my eyes. It was day. Oh, Charles.
5: Oh, stop old Charlesing me. Crazy young fool. So he spent the night outside. So what's the difference? Teach him a lesson. Well, no wonder he isn't back yet. fog like this, it's as bad as night.
4: Charles,
5: All right. What am I supposed to do? Go wandering through fog like a bloodhound, like a fool? Don't worry, he'll be back. He'll be back.
2: But you never did come back, did you, Jackson? When the sun came out and that everlasting wind came up and lifted the fog.
4: Charles! Charles, come here.
5: Where? Where are you?
4: Back of the house, Charles. Come quickly.
5: Oh, what is it? What do you want now? The boy isn't around. I've looked everywhere.
4: Charles,
5: now,
4: what's happened back here?
5: What?
4: Look at the ground.
5: Who plowed this ground up?
4: Plowed?
5: Yes, certainly plowed. Can't you see? Some crazy, drunken fool plowed up the ground.
4: But during the night? Charles, how could that be?
5: You believe what you see, don't you? It's that boy.
4: What?
5: Yes, that Jackson went crazy, found a plow, tore up the ground, and ran away. Went out of his mind, that's it. The boy's gone crazy, tearing up the ground. Gone crazy. Gone crazy.
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2: And now back to our The Devil and Mr. O story of Revolt of the Worms.
3: And then, that night, that same night after I thought Jackson had gone crazy, run away, I went back to my work Sunday night.
4: Charles. Charles, can I speak to you? Charles, please stop your work and talk to me.
5: Haven't you lived with me enough years to know I don't like to be interrupted when I'm working?
4: But I'm frightened.
5: Are you? Really?
4: Charles, stop it.
5: Are you out of your mind?
4: Yes, maybe I am.
5: What did you say?
4: Maybe I am crazy. All right, maybe I am. That's the only way I could have lived with you all these years.
5: What?
4: Endured your selfishness, your unbelievable selfishness.
5: Well,
4: everything's for you for 20 years, everything for you.
5: Now, that's enough.
4: Your work, your pleasures, what you think, what you want, everything for you, nothing for anyone else.
5: Will you
4: shut
5: up? The
4: gentle little Mr. Prentice, the scientist, the good husband who never lifts his voice. Mother in heaven, I'd rather be married to a fool with a heart in him than you.
5: Well, then...
4: You haven't got a heart. You never had a heart. It's you, you, and no one else, and that boy can be dead out there, and you don't care, and I can be dead, and you don't care, as long as you're safe and doing what you want to do.
5: Will you go away and let me go on with my work?
6: Charles, Charles, I'm frightened. That boy... Now there are noises.
5: I'm asking you for the last time to go away and let me do my work.
6: But listen to me. You've been out here all night. I've been in the back of the house alone, and I've been listening, and I didn't want to come in here, but I had to. Charles, things I said, I meant them. For years, I've meant them. All right, that doesn't matter. But I tell you this, there's something outside the house. Find out what it is, Charles.
5: 20 years ago, I thought you were an irrational woman. I thought I'd trained you out of that irrationality. I was wrong. I'll humor you just this once, but never again. Where are these noises?
6: At the back of the house.
5: The lantern handed to me?
6: Yes.
5: Thank you. You're frightened. You don't have to go with me.
6: I want to know...
5: What? That you're a fool? Well, so what am I supposed to hear? There's nothing. Hello out there. Hello. Well, what now?
6: Listen.
5: To what?
6: Listen.
5: To what?
6: I thought...
5: You heard the wind whistling through the cracks in your brain. Come into the house.
6: Charles, wait.
5: Wait for...
6: Here?
5: Yes. So what? Give me the lantern. If it's that boy...
6: Well, it could be him, couldn't
5: that
6: it?
5: That crazy young fool playing practical jokes. If I get around the corner of the house and... What's going on here?
6: Charles. Something moving under the ground.
5: Yes. So dark. Can't quite make out.
6: Charles, what is it?
5: I don't know. I don't know. Animal of some sort?
6: Take me back to the house.
5: Oh, go yourself. Moon will come out of the clouds. See what this is.
6: Give me the lantern, Charles.
5: No, I want to see. The house is back there. Turn around and go back to it. Go ahead.
6: All right. All right.
5: Yes. It is something burrowing. Infernal moon come out, I'd see there. Coming out. Now I'll see what... Holes. Holes in the ground all over. What are they? Who? Bomb craters? But that isn't possible. No. Animal burrows. But what animal could make a hole 4 feet across? What animal...

0: Where are you? Claire! So dark, I can't see you. Claire! Where are you? Claire! Claire! Where are you? Claire!
1: Yes, Claire.
0: Claire!
1: I ran through the night looking for you. The echo of my voice is still in my ears. Looking for you, and the moon was under the clouds, and I couldn't see and I couldn't find you. And then I did. You had fallen into one of those craters, into one of those holes in the ground. I couldn't see you, but I could hear you. But which one of the holes? They were all over, ground pockmarked with them. I ran around in the dark. I could hear you, but couldn't find you. And then the moon, it was out again. Oh, blast the moon. Why did it come out? If it hadn't come out, I wouldn't have seen. And my head... Stop it, stop it, stop it, Claire, stop it. I can still hear you. I can still see you. Your body down in that hole. As I ran toward you, suddenly I saw that something else was coming toward you. Something that glistened, wet in the moonlight. Something long and slimy. A great twisting snake. Yet not a snake. Not a snake. And the fear in me made me fall to the ground, and I saw as I lay there, I saw. The thing moved toward the hole in the ground as if you weren't there. As if it were blind and couldn't see. Like a great blind worm. It was a worm. A worm 30 feet long, crawling in fright to its home in the ground. And it moved toward you, Claire. Covered you. Crushed you. You're dead, Claire. You've been dead for 2 days. Why should I tear out of my memory all the horror of how you died? Of how young Jackson must have died.
2: Where will I throw the extra hormone solution, Mr. Prentice? Where will I throw the extra hormone solution, Mr. Prentice?
1: Yes. That's very funny, isn't it, Jackson? I ran away and I was going to bring back to the world the greatest rose. But I brought back the greatest worms. The hormones you threw away soaked into the ground, and into them, hundreds of little worms burrowing under the ground, soaking into their flesh, into their life process, miraculously increasing the growth of them. Until overnight they grew and grew without limit into those terrible horrors. And they are still growing. I can hear them. For the last 2 days, squirming around the house and over it, great monstrous pieces of slimy flesh, squirming and writhing, hundreds of them, thousands of them, burrowing under the ground and at night coming out of the ground. I have seen them, a sea of flesh, a sea of worms. Yes, I hear you out there, you worms. You were under the ground, and now there's no room underground for you, so you've come out of the ground. The world was yours first, so now you're going to take it back again. The world for the worms. You're under the house. You're lifting it. The walls will fall and crush me, and I'll be dead, and I want to be dead. Yes, now I know why this is happening to me. I thought I could run away from the world and what is happening in the world. You hear that, you worms out there? I thought I could run away.

0: 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The walls falling, crushing. Ooh. Window. Something behind me. A worm at the window. Head looking in. He's crawling in. And another following. And another. They're filling the room. Worms all around me. The worms. The worms. Worms covering me. Cold flesh. 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The worms. Covering me. The worms.
1: I know what you're thinking. Worms that size, a pure put-on science fiction? Well, personally, I don't believe there's any such category of story as science fiction anymore. Our scientific progress has been so accelerated that what was fiction in the morning can actually happen tonight. 30 years ago, long before human extinction became a possibility with the explosion of the first atom bomb, I wrote a play about the last two survivors in the world. At the time, it was sheer fiction. Something could happen to this Earth of ours that would leave only two survivors? A writer's brainstorm. Yet who among us does not know cold reality, the red buttons east and west that could trigger off a global nightmare? I wrote another play a handful of decades ago that was equally an impossibility. It concerned the very laughable idea that a spaceship was returning from the moon after the first successful landing on that ball of cheese. Yet there are few among us today who haven't witnessed that first giant step on the lunar cinders and the very fantastic return voyage in triumph. Fantasy, fiction, fact, it's all interlaced into tomorrow. And speaking of the future, let me tell you about our next story. Its title is Where Are You? And we'll talk about that after your station has a word.
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1: This is Mr. O again. First, to those who have inquired, yes, I've written a book. Its title is House on Fire. Its publisher, Bartholomew House. Now about our next play. It's all about a boy and a girl on a honeymoon. But even in our permissive times, I promise you the strangest honeymoon since that custom began. So next time, the play, Where Are You?

0: Ironized Yeast presents
1: Lights Out, Everybody. It is later than you think.
0: Lights Out brings you stories of the supernatural and the supernormal, dramatizing the fantasies and the mysteries of the unknown. We tell you this frankly, so if you wish to avoid the excitement and tension of these imaginative plays, we urge you calmly but sincerely to turn off your radio now.
2: This is Arch Oboler. He walks the earth, the little man. You look at him and say, what can he do? But then comes war and barbarism threatens his own home, and suddenly the little man towers over the earth, a figure of vengeance. This, too, tonight is a story of vengeance. But before we begin, Bob Stevenson wants to ask you a question.
0: Does day's end find you so worn out and all in that you can't enjoy the evening? Are you so jittery and underweight and under par that you're losing out in your work and in your fun? Well, maybe you simply need more vitamin B and iron than you're getting from your food. And if so, try ironized yeast tablets. These amazing little tablets are a two-way tonic. They give you both vitamin B and iron. They've been of truly remarkable help to thousands who simply needed more of these substances. Help these weak, weary folks gain glorious new pep and strength. And 5, 10, even more pounds of good new flesh, often in just a few weeks. Remember the name, ironized yeast tablets. And now,
1: lights out, everybody.
3: You've got 10 minutes with him, Counselor.
4: I know. Well, Rogan, I understand you wanted to see me.
5: Sit down, Counselor.
4: I'm very busy, you understand?
5: Sit down.
4: Yes. What's on your mind? There's always a chance, you know. The jury's been out 3 hours.
5: The devil with the jury. Get me a knife.
4: Huh?
5: Get me a knife.
4: A knife? Are you insane?
5: A knife. Get me one.
4: But why? You've got a chance. My final summation. The jury might deadlock. Yes, deadlock.
5: Shut up and listen to me.
4: Well?
5: When the jury comes in, he'll be there, sure.
4: He?
5: Mark Street.
4: Oh. Oh, him.
5: You still don't believe.
4: Oh, but I do. I definitely believe that an individual by that name does exist.
5: Exist? He killed my wife.
4: But the evidence...
5: He killed my wife, you hear me? He killed my wife.
4: Yes, I know.
5: No, but... you listen to me. You listen or I'll make you listen. For days you've been out there in that courtroom talking words. Words, high-sounding legal words. All the time you ain't believed a word I told you. All the time back of that mug of yours you've been thinking, yeah, he killed her. I killed her. Swellest thing that ever came into a man's life.
4: Now, Mac, I want you to
5: Let
4: know...
5: Let me that... get it out of me. Marie was my wife. She was helping me and loving me. Guy come along who couldn't stand her being happy. He took a look at Marie, and in that rat mind, he must have said to himself, okay, beautiful, I'm going to get you. How and when, I don't know, but someday, beautiful, someday. That's what he said. And that's what he did.
4: What?
5: One night he came over. Sure, he got to be my friend. He came over, and when Marie told him I was... working late down at the plant, he said he'd wait for me. Business. Business of hell.
4: What?
5: Oh, how can I tell you? I can only think it in my head and remember it in my head. I hear her. Don't you? Fighting again. Fighting.
4: I don't hear anything.
5: Fighting. She must have clawed at his eyes. And that knife in his hand. He stabbed her once. And again, and the third time. When I got home, she had strength to whisper just 2 words to him. His name. And then she was dead. And he killed her. He'd frame me so I'd take the rap. Me that loved her, Mark Street. He did it. You hear me, Mark Street?
4: But no trace of the man.
5: He'll come back, I tell you. He'll come back now to hear that jury speak its piece. He'll come back. I know he will. That'll be my chance to get him. Get me that knife.
4: But, Mac,
5: listen. A knife? I've got to have it. He'll be there. I can give it to him once, twice, 3 times, the way he did to her, and his face and his neck and his dirty heart dead, the way she's dead, his blood wiping out what he did to her.
6: A knife. Get me a knife.
5: You got it.
4: Now, Mac, everything's going to be all right.
5: The knife. Where is it?
4: You certainly didn't think I'd really... Well, I mean a man in my position...
5: You didn't bring it?
4: Be sensible, Mac. How could I? Your wild story about revenge against a man nobody
5: you
4: knows...
5: You double-crossing...
4: Mac, jury's coming.
7: Ladies and gentlemen of the jury, have you reached the verdict?
8: We have, Your Honor.
7: You will read the verdict.
8: We, the jury, find the defendant is charged in the indictment... guilty of murder in the first degree.
7: The prisoner will rise and face the court.
4: He's talking to you, Mac.
5: What?
7: The prisoner will rise.
4: The judge, get up, Rogan.
5: Mark Street. You're here, I know it.
7: Mac, Rogan, have you anything to say before sentence is passed upon you?
5: I see him.
4: Rogan, what's the matter?
5: Mark Street, he's here, here. Mark Street, you're here, I see you. I'll get you now.
9: Get him, somebody.
5: Oh, now he's here. Mark Street, I've got to get him and kill him. He framed me. He killed him. Let me go home. No, now let go of me. You can't let him get away. He's here. I saw him. Mark Street, listen to me. I'll get you. I tell you, I'll get you like you got hurt. Three times. Once across your face and once through the

0: I'm asking you as a particular favor to me, Rogan, to behave yourself.
1: Yeah.
0: Now, every man in this cell block is a condemned man. Disturbances just make it harder for everyone concerned.
1: I ain't going to be with you long, Warden.
0: There's 2 weeks yet, my boy.
1: I'm not going out that way.
0: Oh. Escape, eh?
1: I'm just telling you not to count too much on swinging that trap.
0: Don't try it, Rogan. No man's ever escaped from the death house in this penitentiary. And no man ever will.
1: Yeah.
0: Well, this is it, Rogan.
2: Yeah, hi, Warden.
0: Oh, hello, Rico. Oh, guard, open the cell door.
3: Yes, Warden.
0: In here, Rogan.
2: What's the matter, Warden? Your hotel getting crowded, so you got to give me a roommate?
0: Now behave yourselves, men. I don't want any trouble.
2: Well, I sure wouldn't. We don't make any trouble.
0: I hope not. See you later.
2: The warden's like a schoolteacher. Huh, Rogan?
1: How do you know my name?
2: Yeah, there ain't much going on around here Rico Bartelli don't know.
1: Yeah?
2: Yeah. What do you want to know?
1: How do you get out of here?
2: Well, there's two ways. One through that door where you just came in with the warden, and the other through that green door down there at the other end. That's a funny door. It only opens up one way.
1: They're not going to hang me.
2: Ah, a lot of guys say that, but they feed the worms just the same.
1: I'm getting out of here.
2: Well, it's easy just to talk.
1: I got to get out.
2: Why?
1: To kill.
2: You crazy? Well, never mind. To me, it don't make no difference just so long as you help me. I told you Rico Bartelli knows lots of things. Well, listen to this. I know a way to crack this place.
1: You're just talking.
2: A guy in my spot don't just talk, my friend. Me, I ain't got time for talk.
1: Yeah?
2: They think they're going to hang me 3 days from now.
1: Oh.
2: Yeah, that's why when I say something, I mean it. For you, too. If you got the guts.
1: I'm listening.
2: Look, every day, 4 o'clock, they'll let me and you out in the room down there that they call an exercise room. We're supposed to walk up and down and get exercise so we'll feel good when they stretch our neck. Only you and me in the exercise room for 10 minutes. No guards. They figure it's all right. Because the room ain't got nothing in it, no window. And the guard locks it up from the outside.
1: Then how do you expect...
2: I'm trying to tell you. In the room, there's nothing. Bare walls. Bare floor. And in the floor, there's one iron saw lead leading down to the saw that runs under this place to the river.
1: Marie?
2: Sure. You do like I say, and Marie will see you pretty quick.
1: This water, how deep is it?
2: Well,
1: No. It doesn't make any difference. I can swim in it.
2: Yeah, not in this water, my friend.
1: Why not? How far is it from where we can get in the sewer to the river?
2: A mile.
1: I can swim a dozen
2: miles. Not in this water.
1: Why not? Tell me, why not?
4: Hey, you guys, pipe down.
2: Okay, screw. We're going to sleep.
1: Tell me, why not?
2: Because, my friend, after the pipe that's under the exercise room goes a little way, it joins the main pipe.
1: Well?
2: And on the main saw, there's no room for swimming. The pipe's filled to the top with water.
1: I'll swim it anyway.
2: And breathe what? The water?
1: I've got to get out.
2: Sure, you've said that before. But you ain't going to get out if you don't listen to Rico. I tell you, the water in the sewer is up to the top. Maybe half or 1 inch clear air up on top. Not enough to swim, my friend. But just enough to get air if you got the right thing.
1: What? A diving rig?
2: No. A little piece of rubber pipe that you keep in your mouth. And you stick it up out of the water so you're sucking the air while you walk through the water. Over your head.
1: Where do you get the rubber hose?
2: Here. See? I got one right here. And I got another one for you. This end stuck in my mouth. Listen, I raise it high like this. So it sticks up out of the water and I suck up that little inch of air that's waiting up there on top.
1: Mark Street, I'll be coming for you soon.
2: Mark Street, what's that? All I want to know is you're going to break with me down the saw tomorrow.
1: Man, you don't know what you're doing for me.
2: Shut your mouth. I do it because I can't lift a heavy saw lid by myself. But with you, we'll lift it.
1: We'll lift it.
2: Okay. Tomorrow, 4 o'clock, we try, huh?
1: 4 o'clock.
5: Ladies and gentlemen, a deep breath, please, before we go on with the story of Vengeance and Mac Rogan. Yes, and while we do so... Girls, is this how you feel these strenuous war days?
6: No, I'm not going to the dance for the soldiers. I'm too tired out to enjoy it. And since I've gotten so thin and run down and on edge, Nobody wants to dance with me anyway.
3: Well, you don't look so good lately. But listen, you know Sally Blake? Well, she was underweight and weary and jumpy, too. And she found out that all she needed was more vitamin B and iron.
6: Vitamin B and iron? I don't understand.
5: Let me explain, miss. When you don't get enough vitamin B from your food, you may lose your appetite, so you don't eat enough. And then you may lose weight and lose your pep. Or you may not get all the good out of your food. And when you don't get enough iron from what you eat, you may be weak and pale and washed out.
6: Oh, dear. If more vitamin B and iron is what I need, I suppose I've got to take some disagreeable medicine.
3: Sally didn't. She took ironized yeast tablets. She says they're a cinch to take. Just pleasant little tablets. And you should see Sally now. She feels so peppy, and she looks like a million.
5: 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Ironized yeast gives you vitamin B plus iron. 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Then see if pretty quick you aren't saying,
6: "Well, I feel grand now, and since I've gained these nice pounds, I guess I look good, too. That handsome sergeant's always phoning me lately. Ironized yeast sure is wonderful."
5: And now, back to Lights Out. This is the day and the time for the two condemned men to make their try for freedom.
0: Get plenty of exercise, boys. Won't be long now.
7: Sure, screw. Well, exercise.
1: Rico. The floor, there's no sewer lid in it.
7: What, do you think they got a label on it or something?
1: Quit talking. We gotta move fast. Show me for the leatherhead.
7: Okay. Keep your pants on. Yeah. You see this circle on the floor?
1: Yeah.
7: That's a lid. It's covered with cement, just like the floor.
1: Mother in heaven, all that weight, how we lift it out.
7: Keep quiet. Yeah. I got something that'll do the work.
1: A cold chisel.
7: I told you Rico Bartelli's a smart guy. This little piece of steel cost me plenty. But I got her and she's going to get me right out of here. Now listen.
1: Yeah.
7: Look. I stick the chisel in the crack. I push up. The cover, it comes up a little bit. Then you stick your fingers underneath.
1: Okay.
7: Up. I got it. There. Now get your fingers under.
1: Yeah. Okay.
7: Now lift. Lift.
8: You're crushing my fingers.
7: No, don't make noise. Oh, God, don't make any noise.
8: My fingers, mother of mercy,
7: quiet.
8: My fingers. Get that lid off me.
7: I'll get it up again. Don't yell out. For God, all of you. The guy on the roof. Get the lid up. There. I got it. And now help me. I've got it up again. Help me lift it.
1: Yeah. Oh.
7: There it comes. There we go. Let it down. Drop your fingers, huh?
1: Devil with my fingers. Let's go.
7: Okay. You drop down there first. I don't know how deep the water is.
1: Here goes.
7: Rogan. Is it all right down there?
9: Yeah. Come on.
7: Okay. Water's not so deep.
1: It's only up to my waist. Which way now?
7: This way. Come on.
1: So blasted dark.
7: I know the way. Ah. Yeah.
1: Faster. Lead the way faster.
7: I can't go too fast. Main sewer is someplace along here. I might fall in.
1: Okay.
7: Well, yes. Thanks.
1: Keep going.
7: It's black. I can't see nothing. I'll make a run.
1: Shut up.
7: What?
1: Shut up. The water, don't you feel? It's moving faster.
7: Yeah, you're right. That means the main sewer's up ahead.
1: Come on.
7: Don't get so excited.
1: Why shouldn't I? The main pipe's ahead.
7: Yeah, the main pipe's ahead.
1: That means we're going right. Oh, I'm not afraid of drowning. If I can't drown, I've got to kill him first. I can't drown.
7: Oh.
1: Ah, doesn't matter to you. Come on. Wait a minute. Give me my piece of rubber hose first.
7: of the hose?
1: Yeah, sure, like you told me to breathe through in a main sewer. Give it to me now, and kids and water separates us.
7: Give you what?
1: What's the matter with you?
7: Me?
1: Tell me what's up.
7: Sure, why not? I only got one piece of rubber hose.
1: But, Rico, you said...
7: What I say and what is, that's two different things. I got one. For me.
1: And me?
7: You. You helped me lift up that saw lid. Okay, that's swell. Now, if you want to go out and knock off that guy you always talk about, okay, I ain't stopping you. Take a swim for yourself.
1: Give me that piece of hose.
7: You better take that swim while you're still healthy, my friend.
1: Give me that hose.
7: Stay back from
1: me. Give it to me.
7: Okay, I'll give you...
1: Oh, my arm. Old chisel trying to knife me.
7: I'll kill you. Hey, get out. Not you.
1: Devil, I got you now.
7: Oh, my arm.
1: Yes, your arm, Rico. Bending it to make you bend over. Bend over, Rico, over. Get that head of yours under the water.
7: No.
1: Drink it, Rico. Fill your double-crossing lungs with it. Drink.

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Now you take that swim that you were gonna give me. Now, Mark Street, I'm coming after you.

0: Hey, now, Bud, shut the door. 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Might as well scram. 1 o'clock's closing hours in this town.
1: Help me.
0: Hey, what's the matter with you?
1: Mark Street.
0: Huh? What's that you said?
1: Mark Street. Where is he?
0: Mark Street? Oh, you mean that lanky chiseler that... I don't know exactly. I ain't seen the guy recent.
1: Where is he?
0: Hennessy's place. Yeah, that's it. I remember hearing a couple of the boys saying he moved in up there. Say, wait a minute, fella. Don't you want a drink? Don't you want me to get... Well, is that a note? Walks right out on me. I wonder what in the... Gee. Ain't that a funny thing? It ain't rained around here for a week. And the guy's clothes were soaking.

0: time of coming. Ah, waking a man up in the middle of the night, that's a disturbing the peace. Well, what's the matter?
1: Tell me.
0: Tell you what? What's the matter? You drunk? What do you want?
1: Mark Street.
0: Mark Street? Is that what you said?
1: They told me. He's staying here.
0: He was staying here, you mean?
1: He's gone?
0: That's right. He's gone.
1: Tell me. Where? Where is he now?
0: He's down 6 feet in the Rosamont Cemetery. Mark Street. He's died last week. Good night.
1: Mark Street died last week. No. No, Mark Street, you can't cheat me that way. Rosemont Cemetery said. All right, Mark Street. I'm coming out to you.
2: Here lies John Burke.
1: Hello. It's so dark. So dark, if only the moon would... Ah, now I can see. Here lies my beloved wife. No, no, no, not you. Mark Street, where are you? Where? So many graves, white stones, moonlight, so many dead. If you are here, I'll find you. Here lie the mortal remains of Henry Ohm. Oh, no. I've got to find you, Mark Street. I've got to. Maybe this one. Here lies Mark Street. I found you, Mark Street. I found you. All these dead, I found you. But are you dead? I must know. I will know. I will know. I will know. I will know. I will know. I will know. I will know. I will. I will know. I will know.
3: The coffin.
1: The coffin. Oh, I'm down to you at last, Mark Street. Now I'll know.
3: Oh, they covered you well. If it is you.
1: Yes. It is you, Mark Street.
3: Cheated me.
1: Oh, no. Maybe not. Maybe not. Maybe it's other... Maybe in another world beyond this one. A world of dead. Where you are now. I'll go there. I'll go there. I'll get you there. Rico's cold chisel in my hand. I'll shove it in my heart, and then I'll be just like you. You hear me, Mark Street? It's Mac. Mac Rogan talking to you wherever you are. I'm coming to you.
3: I heard. How?
1: When? I don't know. I heard you calling me.
4: Mac Rogan.
3: It is you, Marie.
1: I heard you. I can hardly see. I don't know where I am, but I heard you.
4: You got your wish, my darling.
1: What?
4: Look. There in front of you.
1: Mark Street. Mark Street at last.
0: No. No, let me go. The dead can't kill the dead. Let me go.
1: And the knife. The knife you killed her with is in my hand. The knife. At last, Mark Street, I'll give you what you gave her.
0: No, no.
1: Once in the face. No. Twice. A third time.
5: Now.
1: Go back to your grave, Mark Street. And I'll go to mine.
5: Whew, Mr. Obler, do you really think that revenge can go beyond the grave?
6: I like to think that it doesn't. I'd like to think that murder and mercy find equal rest in peaceful death.
5: Well, I'm interested in next week's story. You go back to California to do that one. What's it going to be about?
6: It's a long postponed tale. I started to do it 3 times in this program, and each time something happened. I'll tell you of those postponements in a moment, after you finish what you want to tell us.
5: 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And now, what about this postponed story, Mr. Obler?
6: Well, we all start things we don't finish. Now, before I started a word and stuttered and didn't finish it. And that reminds me of something that you folks may not have finished. I'm referring to your war stamp book. Don't say what again and turn that dial. You know that boy who used to live up the street from you who's in that flying fortress? He can't turn any dials and get out of there when the shrapnel gets close. He's got to keep on. And so how about you and that war stamp book? How long since you put another stamp in it? Remember, 4 25-cent stamps will buy a hand grenade. 15 50-cent stamps buy an anti-tank mine. 6 25-cent stamps a winter combat helmet. Yes, your money in war stamps can actually save the life of an American soldier. Here's another way to look at it. War stamps earn no interest. War bonds, on the other hand, do. They pay you back $4 for every 3. 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In the future, well, it'll mean a future of a free world.
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0: Come in. Welcome. I'm E.G. Marshall. Welcome to another Fearful Earful. And speaking of ears, the story we are about to direct to yours concerns a different part of the facial anatomy, the mouth. Only in this case, the mouth isn't there. Now, if that sounds incredible, listen carefully to the tale of Joe Gannett, who has the great misfortune of meeting up with men without mouths. If you think you're baffled by the mystery of how men can exist without mouths to breathe with, eat with, and speak with, then imagine the plight of poor Mr. Gannett himself.
1: Kitty, I saw another one today. I swear I did. A man without a mouth.
2: Oh, Uncle Joe, you didn't.
1: I'm telling you, I swear it on my mother's grave. He walked into this bar, see? He sat down at the end. He looked straight at me, Kitty, so help me. And he didn't have a mouth.
0: Our mystery drama, Men Without Mouths, was written especially for the Mystery Theater by Henry Slessor and stars Joe Silver and Patricia Elliott. 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
3: The Marine Corps Reserves are looking for a few good men to help keep the peace. We're looking for men who understand that nobody likes to fight, but somebody has to know how. We want men who want to see their children grow up in an age of peace. Men who will do more than wish for it. Men who will work for it. Men who don't need the draft to know there's a job to be done. Men who ask themselves what they can do for their country and do it. We're looking for a few good men to stand with the Marine Corps Reserve. No shortcuts, no compromises, no promises except one. You'll be a Marine.

0: Our story begins in the heart of New York City. A heart which, as usual, beats with the rhythm of rushing traffic, the clang of construction, the clamor of commerce, and the never-ending flow of people on their way to meetings, parties, rendezvous, and other human encounters. But we're interested in only one person today. There he is, just hailing a taxi on the corner of East 63rd Street. He's a dapper figure in his blue serge suit, his white shirt, and conservative gray tie. He appears to be a man in his late 50s, well-dressed, well-tanned, and well-heeled. His name is Joe Gannett. Occupation? Retired. But retired from what? Listen.
1: Hey, taxi! Hey, taxi! Taxi! 530 West Side Avenue.
2: Right. Nice day for a change, eh?
1: Yeah, that's okay.
2: One day hot, one day cold. It's enough to drive you crazy.
1: Yeah.
2: Hey, you know something? You look familiar.
1: Yeah. I'm a movie star, Mac. I'm Raquel Welch.
2: No, I mean it. You really do. Do you ever live in Chicago?
1: Look, you mind we do without the conversation?
2: I'm from Chicago originally. Moved here about 10, 11 years ago. I could swear I knew you from some... Wait a minute. You're Joey Gannatello.
1: You got it wrong, mister.
2: Listen, you wouldn't remember me, Mr. Gannatello, but I used to drive for Turk Wilson sometimes. You remember Turk Wilson? He's in stir now, of course. They got him on income tax evasion.
1: I don't know no Turk Wilson, and my name isn't whatever you said, you understand?
2: Yeah, sure. I mean, no offense, mister.
1: Okay. No offense. And no more conversation.
3: Just a minute. Uncle Joe!
1: Kitty, well, here I am for the housewarming.
3: Oh, you angel.
1: Hey, come on, take it easy. Oh. You're choking me.
3: I couldn't believe my eyes when those things started to arrive this morning.
1: You like it, huh?
3: First the dishes, then the silver. Uncle Joe, that's... silver. It must have cost a fortune.
1: Hey, do I have to stand out here in the hall, huh? You got a new apartment. Let me to take a look at it, huh?
3: Of course. Come in.
1: Hey.
3: Only don't look too hard, please.
1: Hey.
3: Everything's still in such a mess.
1: Yeah, it looks pretty good to me.
3: Well, I still got to paint the bedroom, and the drapes aren't up yet,
1: uh-huh.
3: And I'm going to cover the whole wall over there with bookshelves.
1: Yeah.
3: Ira's going to build them for me.
1: Oh?
3: And don't you think it was a good idea to break through to the dining room? Makes the living room look twice as big. We'll put up some kind of divider between the two.
1: Hey, who's this we? You got a roommate or something?
3: No, of course not.
1: Who's this Ira? A carpenter?
3: No, a boyfriend.
1: Oh, you got yourself a steady, huh?
3: Why do you think he's steady?
1: Hey, listen, the guy is going to build your bookshelves and dividers and all that stuff.
3: Never mind about that. Come on, see the kitchen.
1: Hey, stop rushing me. Hey, how about give me a drink first?
3: Oh, of course. I'm just so excited.
1: You're not sorry now, huh?
3: About accepting all this?
1: Yeah.
3: Oh, how could I be sorry? My own co-op apartment? I just wish you hadn't paid all that money, Uncle Joe.
1: Ah, come on. You know why I did it, Kitty. I did it for your old man. This is the kind of thing Matty Russo would have done if he was alive.
3: No, Uncle Joe. That isn't true. My father could have never afforded anything like this.
1: Well, if he hadn't been so dumb about life insurance... what's the use of worrying about that now, huh? He was my best pal... And you, well, you're like my daughter now. And if a guy can't help his daughter, then,
3: oh,
1: you
3: if
1: know.
3: If you keep talking like that, Uncle Joe, you're going to have a shoulder full of wet tears.
1: Oh, come on now. Knock off that sentimental garbage. Next thing you'll be sitting in my lap. And what would Ira say about that, huh?
3: Uncle Joe?
1: Yeah.
3: I'd like you to meet Ira.
1: Oh, so I was right, huh? It's serious, huh?
3: I do like him. I like him very much.
1: Yeah, what does this Ira do? I mean, besides build bookshelves.
3: He's a doctor.
1: A doc? Hey, nice going, kid. Your mama would have liked that.
3: His full name is Ira Hamill.
1: Mm-hmm.
3: And I didn't just meet him. He was doing some postgraduate work at college.
1: Hey.
3: I've actually known him for almost 8 months. I told him about you, Uncle Joe.
1: Sure, why not? I mean, I'm the only folks you got.
3: I mean, I told him about your trouble.
1: What are you talking about, huh? Now, what made you do a thing like that?
3: I couldn't help it. It just came out.
1: Ah.
3: We were talking, and I told him about what happened to you that night.
1: Nothing happened to me that night. It was just a mistake.
3: You fainted. There wasn't any mistake about that.
1: Fainted? What kind of a word is that? Old ladies faint. Me, I just conked out for a couple of minutes.
3: Yes, but the reason...
1: Never mind the reason. You still trying to tell me I'm nuts? I didn't see that guy in the elevator?
3: No, I'm not saying that.
1: Because I did see him. Understand? He's some kind of freak, that's all. Maybe somebody who had a bad accident got himself sewn up.
3: But a man without a mouth. It's so incredible. I mean, how can anyone live without a mouth?
1: This guy was alive. I seen him.
3: Yes, and he scared you so much.
1: Would you cut that out? Hey, wait a minute. This boyfriend, this doctor of yours, he's not a shrink, is he?
3: No, he's an internist.
1: Good. For a minute there, I thought she was trying to make a patient out of me.
3: Ira doesn't have any trouble getting patients. He does very well all by himself.
1: Well, I guess I have to meet this terrific guy, won't I? Ask him what his intentions are.
3: That's exactly what my intention is, to have you two meet anytime you're free.

0: Open a bottle of that $60 wine. Impress the pants off.
1: We don't have to impress
0: on them. Well, sure, why not? Let them think you're an heiress or something. A princess, maybe.
1: Oh, you make me feel like a princess, Uncle Joe.
0: Okay, send that up. Look, make it two bottles. Yeah. All right. Yeah, so long. Where's that food? Well, that catering joint. I told them 7 o'clock. Ah, I guess that's them. Oh, my God. No. Get away from me. Get out of here. Get out of here. Go away.
1: Myra, are you sure he's all right? Are you sure it's not his heart?
2: No, his heart's okay. Pulse is a little fast. It's just shock, Kitty. He'll be okay.
1: He looks so terribly pale.
2: He's coming out of it now.
0: Hey.
2: Hello. Hello, Mr. Gannett. I'm sorry to have to meet you like this.
0: Yeah.
2: I'm Ira Hamill.
0: The doctor?
1: That was a very dirty trick, Uncle Joe. Getting Ira to make a house call for pretending to invite us to dinner.
0: Hey, help me out.
2: Yeah, we better take it easy, Mr. Gannett.
0: No, I'm okay now. I'm okay. I just got a little dizzy. Yeah, how long was I out?
1: I don't know. We got here at 7:15. We rang and rang, but nobody answered. I got word and called the super.
0: Hey, listen, did the food get here?
1: It's here. Oh, but never mind about that.
0: What about the wine? I ordered some of that chateau stuff.
2: What happened exactly?
0: Nothing.
1: Uncle Joe, please. The last time you had a blackout... Well, was it anything like the last time?
0: You want the truth. It was exactly like the last time.
2: A man without a mouth.
0: And she told you that, too?
2: Well, it was interesting. I even looked up a book I have, Anomalies and Curiosities of Medicine. There is a condition called atresia of the mouth. I'm afraid I don't know of any modern case.
0: So what you're saying is there is no such thing?
2: No, I didn't say that. For one thing, I don't really know the whole story. Just what Kitty told me about you seeing this man in the elevator.
0: That's right. He was in the corner of the elevator, reading a newspaper. He didn't even look up when I got in the car. But then I turned around and I seen him. Staring at me.
2: So he had eyes, but no mouth.
0: None that I could see. Just skin, covering everything from his nose to his chin.
1: It was only an optical illusion. I'm sure of it.
2: Mr. Gannett, did you see that man again tonight?
0: No.
1: You mean it was something else this time?
0: It was another one. A different man right at my front door.
2: But there was something unusual about
0: it. It was the same thing. He didn't have any mouth.
1: Oh, Uncle Joe.
0: Now, look. Maybe it's freaks. There are freaks walking around. Hey, Martians, maybe. What do you think, Doc? Would it be Martians?
2: Well, why did they pick on you?
0: Yeah, that's right. I've never done nothing to a Martian. Why pick on me, eh? Hey, come on. Let's forget this junk. Let's eat that food. How about it, Kitty? You want to warm it up for us?
1: All right, Uncle Joe.
0: What the heck? We got mouths. Let's use them.

0: Is it all right to come in, Mr. Gannett?
1: Is Kitty with you?
0: No, no. In fact, Kitty doesn't even know I'm here.
1: Yeah? Then why are you?
0: I just thought you and I could have a private conversation, if that's all right.
1: Well, let's make it some other time. I was taking a little nap. I'm not feeling so hot.
0: Well, maybe I can help. I am a doctor.
1: It's nothing serious. I think maybe I just bumped my head when I took that fall the other night.
0: You want me to have a look at it?
1: I said no. If I wanted a doctor, I'd call one.
0: Well, I'm not here as a doctor. I'm here as Kitty's fiancé.
1: Fiancé? Hey. You mean you two are engaged?
0: That's right. Well,

0: Jeez, well, I'm glad for you, for both of you.
1: I know Kitty means a lot to you, Mr. Gannett.
0: Sure she means a lot. Her old man was my best friend. She's a kind of a legacy.
1: She thinks a great deal of you, too. She considers you her entire family.
0: Look, you want my blessing. You got it. You just treat my girl right. That's all I ask.
1: I didn't come for your blessing. I came to ask you a question.
0: Yeah? About what?
1: About you and the syndicate.
0: What was that?
1: I know something about you that even Kitty doesn't know, Mr. Gannett. I know what you used to do for a living.
2: Well, Mr. Joe Gannett seems to be a man who is not merely haunted by strange men without mouths. He also seems to be haunted by his past. Is it possible that the cab driver was correct? That Joe Gannett and Joey Gannatello are one and the same person? And is there any connection between his past and his terrifying present? We'll find out when we return shortly to Act Two.
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2: 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Look into the Apollo. It's the Buick of small cars. 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Energy conservation is necessary for our economic well-being now, and it is essential to our environmental health from now on. Because our most essential, life-giving natural resources, our air and our lands and our waters, suffer from the careless exploitation of our energy fuels. 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New and more efficient methods of putting that energy to work are on the way. But for now, there is no alternative to energy conservation. It can work. It can work wonders. A message from the Sierra Club.

0: Dr. Ira Hamill may be the most important man in the life of Kitty Russo. And Kitty Russo is the most important person in Joe Gannett's life. But right now, Uncle Joe has every reason for wanting Dr. Hamill to go away and leave him alone. But Ira is a persistent young man, as persistent as the memories which Joe Gannett has been determined to forget.
1: Okay. What do you know about me, Doc?
2: I know you were called before the Illinois Crime Commission back in the 50s.
1: You weren't old enough to blow your nose in the 50s.
2: That's right. I don't remember anything about it. But I've read magazines. And I've seen television documentaries. But this man I saw yesterday, this psychiatrist friend of mine, he was just getting his medical degree during the hearings. He remembered you, too.
1: Did you say psychiatrist?
2: I thought it wouldn't hurt to have his opinion.
1: About whether I was nuts, huh?
2: Oh, he didn't give me any diagnosis. He said he wouldn't even try, not on the basis of such slim evidence. But when I mentioned your name, well, he wondered if Joe Gannett might have once been Joe Gannatello. Was a pretty good guess, wasn't it?
1: Why don't you go home and practice medicine, Doc? You say one word of this baloney to Kitty, and I'll really act like her papa and tell her boyfriend stinks.
2: Believe it or not, Mr. Gannett, I'm trying to help you.
1: Well, here's how you can help me. Here, go through this.
2: This psychiatrist friend of mine, he did have an idea about these apparitions you've been seeing. The men without mouths? Sounded valid to me.
1: He did, huh?
2: If you want me to tell you what he said, shut the door.
1: Okay. Tell me.
2: He said there was no doubt that they were hallucinations. But the pattern was fairly clear, given your background.
1: What's that got to do with it?
2: What does it bring to your mind? The idea of a man without a mouth.
1: You tell me.
2: All right. Someone who can't talk, isn't that obvious? Man without a mouth is silenced. Mouthless men tell no tales, just like dead men.
1: What are you trying to say, Buster? You calling me a murderer?
2: I'm just reporting my conversation, Mr. Gannett. The psychiatrist said, well, your past associations may have left you with strong guilt feelings related to, well, informers or would-be informers. That's not an accusation, just an analysis.
1: You're all through?
2: The only reason I'm telling you this is because it might help. The only reason I want to help you is because of Kitty. I'd jump off the George Washington Bridge if Kitty said jump, Ira.
1: Okay. Okay, you jump off bridges if you want to. You do anything you please, Doc, except for one thing. You don't say one word about this to Kitty.
2: She really doesn't know, does she?
1: One word, and I'll wrap your diploma around your neck, you hear me?
2: I wasn't going to tell her, Mr. Gannett. I don't want to see Kitty hurt. I love her. Just as you do. Now you can open that door again.

0: drink, you little punk. Wise guy, doctor.
1: Do you want another drink, Mr. Gannett?
0: Huh? Oh, yeah. Yeah, right, Harry, another drink, that's right.
1: Here you go.
0: Yeah, right up to the top, Harry, right up to the brim, huh?
1: Sure, Mr. Gannett. You know, we always take good care of you.
0: Nobody has to take care of me or take care of myself, Harry. Always have.
1: Sure, that's the way. Look out for number one, right?
0: Hey, Harry, you know something? You know, you got a good, strong mouth.
1: Thanks, Mr. Gannett.
0: A guy can see your mouth, plain as day.
1: And I was thinking of growing a mustache. You figure that wouldn't be a good idea?
0: Hey, Harry, people have to have mouths, don't they?
1: Yeah, they sure do. Listen, some of the people come in here, they got real big mouths. Never stop talking for a minute.
0: You never saw anybody without a mouth, Harry, did you?
1: No, Mr. Gannett, I can't say that I did. Oh, excuse me, I got a new customer. What can I do for you, sir?
2: Oh, God! Oh, no! No! It's another one! It's another one!
1: Hey, what's the matter?
2: I gotta get out of here!
1: Hey, Mr. Gannett!
2: Let me out!
1: What's the matter?
2: Let me out!

0: Hello?
1: Kitty. Kitty, it's me.
0: Uncle Joe?
1: Yeah. Kitty, I seen another one today. I swear I did. A man without a mouth.
0: Oh, Uncle Joe, you did.
1: I'm telling you, I swear it on my mother's grave. He walked into this bar. He sat down to the end. He looked straight at me, Kitty, so help me. And he didn't have a mouth.
0: Oh, Uncle Joe, you need help. You've got to have help.
1: I thought maybe that friend of yours, a doctor, I thought maybe I should see him.
0: Oh, you would, Uncle Joe. He'd recommend someone.
1: Yeah, I'll see him, Kitty. Kitty, I gotta do something.
2: Please. Sit down, Mr. Gannon.
1: Thanks.
2: You've, seen another one, haven't you?
1: Now, listen to me, Doc. I know you think I'm nuts. I ought to be seeing a psychiatrist, not a guy like you.
2: I'll be happy to give you the name of someone.
1: No, wait, now listen to me. I couldn't take that. I mean, going to a shrink. I'm just not the type. But you got a good head on your shoulders, I can tell.
2: I'm not a psychiatrist.
1: But you can help me. I know you can. I got ghosts haunt me, just like you said. I never believed in ghosts before, but maybe I've got to believe now.
2: I'm not a spiritualist either.
1: Look, I figured two ways. I could go to a doctor, or I could go to church and talk to a priest.
2: Both might help. That's one thing psychiatrists and the church have in common. They know that confession is good for the soul.
1: What do you mean, confession?
2: It's the root of the problem, isn't it? Guilt feelings build up pressure in the mind. Sometimes the pressure becomes unbearable and, well, there's some kind of explosion.
1: What do you mean, in the brain?
2: Well, you might have been right when you used the word ghosts. The ghosts of the past may be haunting you, Mr. Gannon.
1: The past, always the past. Why do you have to keep bringing that up?
2: Isn't that the whole point?
1: No!
2: Where do these ghosts come from?
1: From hell, that's from where.
2: You mean they're ghosts of dead people?
1: I knew I shouldn't have come here. I knew it'd be a waste of time.
2: Wait a minute,
1: so
2: Mr.
1: long,
2: Gannon.
1: Doctor. You were right. You're no shrink. Maybe you're not any kind of doctor.
2: Wait, Kitty and I are having a party in a couple of weeks, an engagement party.
1: Have a good time.
2: No, we want you to come. It's important to Kitty that you be there.
1: I don't like parties. So long. We should have gone there in the first place, a stupid kid. A stupid kid like that. Hey, watch where you're going, Mitch. Oh, no. Oh, no.

0: Hello, Joe?
1: Yeah, hi, Jimmy.
0: Are you okay?
1: Yeah, why? Great. Why shouldn't I be?
0: I just want to know.
1: I suppose your boyfriend told you about me seeing him today.
0: Uncle Joe, is it true that you don't want to come to our engagement party?
1: You know me, Kitty. I'm just not the party type. I just can't make it. Kitty, I got a million things I gotta get this place of mine in some kind of shape. I mean, it's got all kinds of junk laying around. Okay, honey, I'll try to be there. I'll try, honey, I will. So long. Well, then I'll go nuts before then. Maybe I should clean up the junk around here. Look in that closet. Oh, look at all that junk. Christmas stuff I ain't even opened. This old typewriter, I should give that away and get rid of it. What am I gonna do? Write a book? That's the thing, all right. Confession's good for the soul. I had to put down a whole story, like the doc said. Maybe he's right about it. I couldn't even write a postcard. Hey, man, how about this? Hey, the tape recorder, one Kitty gave me last year. Jeez, I never even touched the thing. See, how does this thing work anyway? Yeah, arm, off, record, stop, rewind, play. What? Something very hard about that. Let's see, now, where's the microphone? Oh, yeah, there it is. That poison here, I guess. Yeah, that works, right? Now what? Press the record button, right? Yeah. Testing 1, 2, 3. Testing 1, 2, 3. Okay. Let's see how that sounds. Okay, press the rewind button now. Then press play. Testing 1, 2, 3. Testing 1, 2, 3. That's easy enough. Only, how easy is it going to be to confess? Well, only one way to find out. Try. My name is Joe Gannett. That's not starting off with the truth, is it? My name is Joey Gannatello. In 1945, no, 46, I shot and killed a man named Ricky Natans. What the heck am I doing? Am I crazy? I can't put that on tape. That's crazy. I can't. Wait, maybe that's the way. If they're really ghosts, then maybe that's what they want. A confession. Sure, why not? Nobody will hear it. I'll tell everything, but I'll take the tape and stick it in an envelope. I'll leave it at my desk and write, to be opened only after my death. Maybe that'll make them leave me alone. My name is Joe Gannett. I used to be called Joey Gannatello. I was born and raised in Chicago. I worked for a man named Turk Wilson. In 1946, I shot and killed a man named Ricky Natans. Turk Wilson paid me $200 to kill him on account of Natans talking to the feds about a black market operation. 6 months after that, I shot and killed a man named Wally Sanchez. I don't know why Turk Wilson wanted him dead.
2: A tape recorder is a wonderful device, a very useful tool in all sorts of situations. And if confession is good for the soul, you might even call it a confessional box. But will it be the right answer for Joe Gannett? Will it provide him with the magic formula to rid him of all his mouthless phantoms? We'll find out when I return shortly with Act 3.
3: Great taste in the morning. Kellogg's, Kellogg's has that wholesome taste to get you up and grinning.
4: 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You may have seen or heard our latest commercials, which symbolize the problem of being a few pounds overweight by using this ball and chain. That's the sound effect. 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The Special K breakfast can help you lose weight all by itself, but it really is a good start.
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0: is now 2 weeks later. The day, Friday. The occasion, the engagement party of Kitty Russo and Dr. Ira Hamill. As you can hear, it's a very happy occasion. But for Kitty Russo, it becomes even happier when the doorbell rings again and she opens it for a very important guest.
1: Uncle Joe!
2: Hey, Kitty, well, here I am, just like I promised.
1: Oh, Uncle Joe, I almost gave up hope.
2: Well, what for? Didn't I say I'd be here?
1: You never said it very convincing.
3: Hello, Mr. Gannett. Glad you made it after all.
2: Hiya, Doc. Hey, you think I'd miss my little girl's one and only engagement party, huh?
3: Well, I'm glad you didn't. I think Kitty would have been very disappointed.
2: Oh, listen, no engagement is official without me, right, Kitty?
1: That's right, Uncle Joe. Oh, you look just marvelous. Ira, doesn't he look well?
3: Oh, yeah, you look fine, Mr. Gannett. Been feeling okay?
2: Me? I'm feeling like $1,000,000.
1: Oh, it's so wonderful to hear you say that.
3: Well, then you haven't had any more trouble.
2: What, you like passing out? No more of that.
3: No, I didn't mean just that.
2: It's all over, Doc. The whole problem. It's all over and done with.
1: Then you're not seeing anything peculiar these days?
2: No, I figured out what the whole trouble was. Yeah, I changed my brand of booze.
1: Come on.
2: That's what it was. I changed my booze. I changed my reading glasses. Hey, speaking of booze, how'd you get a drink of this joint?
3: Well, you come on with me. I'll show you where the best booze is.
2: Come on.
3: Say, is it really true? Have the hallucinations stopped?
2: Stopped cold, just like that.
3: Oh, I'm really glad to hear that.
2: So am I. For a while back there, I thought I'd have to take a trip to the funny farm, you know? But it hasn't happened once in the last 2 weeks.
3: Yeah, that certainly gives us something to drink to, doesn't it?
2: Yeah, we'll drink the Kitty, Doc. I mean, Ira.
3: Yeah. You like scotch, right?
2: Yeah, scotch is fine. Listen, Ira, I said a couple of things to you that weren't so nice. I hope you can forget.
3: No, I didn't take any offense.
2: That's good. Because, you know, you marrying Kitty, it means you'll be stuck with me, too. Huh?
3: Joe, why do you think it happened?
2: What?
3: Losing your ghost.
2: Oh, I don't know. I guess he just got tired of haunting me. Huh? Hey, Doc, listen, I mean, I got a little present for you and Kitty. No, nothing fancy, just something small and green. Here.
3: Thanks, Joe.
2: Okay, go on, open up, take a look.
3: Well, all right. That's a lot of money, Joe.
2: Well, a couple of kids get married today. They need every penny they can get their hooks on.
3: Oh, I still think it's too much.
2: Now, look, you got a nice long future ahead of you. Me, most of what I got is past, you know?
3: Well, I know something else, too. The past is the past, Joe. Once it's gone, it's gone. Understand?
2: Hey, Ira, you know something? I think Kitty got herself a pretty good catch. To do this. I can get my own taxi.
1: It's all right, Uncle Joe. I just want to make sure you get home all right.
2: Oh, yeah. I know what you think. You think your Uncle Joe is drunk, huh? That's what you think.
1: You just had a very good time.
2: I had a very good reason that my little girl is getting herself engaged. Hey, now look at that, huh? You see that?
1: See what?
2: That lady, there's some nerve, huh? Hey, lady, we were here first.
1: Well, don't worry about it, Uncle Joe. There'll be more than one cab.
2: Yeah, people shouldn't do that. It's not nice to do that. Hey, lady, you're trying to steal our cab? Oh, excuse me, honey.
1: Uncle Joe.
2: Now, listen, lady, you can't do... Oh, my God. Oh, no, Mom.
1: Uncle Joe.

0: Now, you're a lucky man, Joe. You must have good, strong bones because you didn't break one of them.
1: I'm okay. A car just knocked the wind out of me. Look, I ought to pull some strings where you get me out of this place.
0: Well, they just want you for observation, Joe, just for a couple of days.
2: I'll run home and get you a toothbrush and anything else you might need.
0: And your hospitalization card. Don't forget that.
1: Yeah, that's right. There's no use adding insult to injury.
2: Now you're being sensible.
1: Okay. Where's my clothes?
2: Everything's right here in the closet, but don't get any ideas.
1: No, I'm thinking about my house keys. They're in one of the pockets.
2: Don't worry about the keys. I've got my old set with me.
1: Okay. Well, why don't you go now, then, huh?
2: All right. I'll be back in an hour or so.
1: Ira, listen, I want to talk to you alone.
0: All right, about what?
1: You was wrong.
0: What do you mean?
1: Your whole theory was all wet. Those guys without mouths. I mean, you thought I was being haunted by a lot of ghosts from the past, but you were wrong.
0: Why do you say that?
1: Because I saw another one tonight. And it wasn't a man. It was a woman.
0: What?
1: You heard me. I saw a woman without a mouth. And there ain't a woman in my whole life I ever felt guilty about, you understand? That sent your whole idea up the flue.
0: Look, Joe, I told you I wasn't a psychiatrist. Now, maybe my diagnosis was wrong, or maybe it was incomplete.
1: What's wrong? There ain't no reason for me to see a woman without a mouth. I never heard a woman in my life, never.
0: All right. So I was mistaken. I'm sorry.
1: I did it all for nothing. I put the whole thing on tape.
0: What were you going to say?
1: The tape in my library.
0: What are you talking about, Joe?
1: My hospitalization card, all that stuff. I keep it in the library. In the top drawer of my desk.
0: Well, don't worry. I'm sure Kitty will know where to look.
1: Yeah. Yeah, she'll know, all right. She'll know exactly. Hey, listen, Ira. Do me a favor, will you? I'm kind of sleepy. Maybe if I took a little nap.
0: Well, sure, Joe. I'll let you sleep.
1: Thanks.
0: I'll see you later.
1: Yeah. Fine. I gotta get out of here. I gotta get home. Maybe she didn't find it. Maybe she didn't even look at that envelope. Kitty? Kitty, you here? Kitty? Library door's closed.
3: $200 to kill him on account of Nathan talking to the feds about a black market operation. 6 months after that, I shot and killed a man named Wally Sanchez.
1: Oh, my God!
3: I don't know why Dirk Wilson wanted him dead, but I shot him. I got $500 for that job. I was moving up in the world. The next man I hit was Vic Santione. Then I had to take care of his brother Tommy when he went gunning for Wilson. I never got picked up or even booked for these killings. I was a very lucky man.
1: Kitty, what do you think you're doing?
2: Can't you see what I'm doing, Uncle Joe? I'm playing your tape. The one you had in the envelope.
1: Who told you to do that? Didn't you see what it said?
2: Yes. I saw what it said. It said, not to be opened until your death. Did you think I could resist something like that? You know me, Uncle Joe.
1: Kitty, give me that tape.
2: You know that's why Pop called me Kitty in the first place. Not because my name was Catherine. My name's Mary. But he always said I was as nosy as a kitten, as curious as a cat.
1: Honey, please. Please, you shouldn't have listened to that stuff. It's got nothing to do with you. Nothing to do with me anymore either now.
2: That was the second time, Uncle Joe.
1: What did you say?
2: It's the second time I've played the tape. I heard it all the way through the first time, but I didn't believe what I was hearing. I couldn't.
1: Why? Why did you have to do that?
2: Papa. My poor Papa.
1: Can you listen to me? You don't know about these things. You don't know how a man gets pushed and shoved in this world until he's got to be like an animal. That's the only reason, Kitty. Try to understand. Kitty, no, don't play it, don't.
2: Listen to yourself, Uncle Joe.
3: Bill Rio.
2: Listen.
3: Kitty. From Tulsa, California. He was a junk dealer. Narcotics, not scrap iron. That was, 1965, February. Yeah, I remember February because it was cold, freezing in New York. I was glad to get a job out west.
1: Kitty, stop it for the love of God, stop it.
3: White call, same year, same state. I think it was November. It was almost the last one except for Marty Russo. Marty had this daughter in college. She called her Kitty. She was worried about her finding out what he was doing. He never stopped worrying about that. Only then they needed a fall guy for a payroll job, and they picked Marty, and he refused. He said he wouldn't take a rap. He wouldn't go to jail and shame his daughter. He said he'd spill for her.
2: Are you listening, Uncle Joe?
1: Lord.
3: It made him a problem, you know. I wanted him hit. I said I didn't want the job. Marty was my friend. Him and his daughter was like my family. But they didn't care about that. It was like a test of my loyalty. So I had to do it. I had to kill Marty Russo.
2: Is that why you took such good care of me, Uncle Joe? Is that why?
1: I had to do what they said. I had to do it. Kitty, it would have been the same with your papa if he was told to hit me.
2: There's a gun in your desk, Uncle Joe. Is this the gun you killed him with?
1: No, put that down, Kitty. That thing is loaded.
2: Tell me how you killed my father.
1: No.
2: Your best friend. Why don't you tell me how?
1: No, please, put it down.
2: Did he know it was you, Uncle Joe?
1: Kitty.
2: Did you look him in the eyes when you shot him?
1: Kitty.
2: The way I'm looking at you?
1: Kitty!

0: poisonous. It sounds like the whole room is breathing. I can't hear it breathing. What does that mean? Do I hear myself? Light. There's so light that big. But it's not the summer. I can't open my eyes. It's too bright. But I gotta open them. I gotta see where I am. No! They're here! The men without mouths. They're all around me. And the woman without a mouth. No. Get away from me. Go away. Go away.
1: His eyelids are moving. Anesthesia must be wearing off.
2: His pulse is still dropping faster.
1: Keep that respirator going.
2: It's no use. We're losing him.
1: Past tense, nurse. We've lost him.
2: I'm sorry.
1: Yeah, so am I. But I'm not sorry to get this mask off.
2: Oh, yes, me too. It always makes me feel as if I have no mouth at all.
3: It seems that Joe Gannett was seeing ghosts, all right. But in this case, they weren't the ghosts of the past. They were the ghosts of the future. Men without mouths, clustered around an operating table, not trying to destroy his life, but attempting to save it. I'll be back shortly.
4: You've been hearing some pretty lavish claims recently about miles per gallon. 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And that's range. Range is the miles per gallon multiplied by the number of gallons your car's tank holds. Range is what makes the Buick Apollo such a special small car. It comes from coupling the Apollo's economical six-cylinder engine with a standard 21-gallon tank. It holds a lot, but it doesn't use a lot. Look into the Apollo. It's the Buick of small cars.
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3: Of course, we're really not worried about men and women without mouths at the Radio Mystery Theater, as long as they have ears. And since you seem to have a pair of ears in good working order, we hope you'll turn them to our wavelength again. It's our purpose in life to show you that sometimes it's fun to be afraid. Our cast included Joe Silver, Patricia Elliott, Ira Lewis, and Dan Ockel. The entire production was under the direction of Hyman Brown.
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5: Hey, that's wonderful. That's just like a magician I saw once.
7: It's not magic, Effie. It's a natural power. I read somewhere that most of us use only a small portion of our brain potential, less than 5%.
5: You mean that anyone can do what you just did?
7: Sure, most people can. I'm sure of it.
5: Wait, Joe, will you teach me? Will you show me how you did that?
7: If you want to, I can show you that and much more.
5: Like what?
7: Well, like hear what I have in my mind without my saying a word.
5: Hey, that'd be neat. We could talk and nobody would hear us.
7: I could show you how to move objects from across the room.
5: We could clean up from here.
7: I could even teach you how to fly.
5: Yeah, like Peter Pan. Hey, look, I'm flying.
7: Hey, you mustn't joke about it, Effie.
5: Oh, I'm sorry, Joseph. Listen, I wasn't making fun of you. I was just happy.
7: Never make fun of me, Effie.
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0: out, Miss Rhodes. It's impossible. This is a maximum security prison. We haven't had an escape in years.
1: Well, you have one now, Warden. Tom Nixon.
0: How can you be sure?
1: I saw him in New York City 2 days ago.
0: Did you know him well?
1: Well enough. He was my mother's star boarder for years. Why, I sat opposite him at the dinner table from the time I was a girl of 15. Until he murdered her. And now, somehow, he's escaped from here and he's after me.
0: Miss Rhodes, it's impossible, I say.
1: Warden Graves, 10 years ago, when Mother was found murdered, I knew it couldn't have been anyone but Tom. I testified against him. I was the chief, well, practically the only witness at the trial. And when they sentenced him here for life, he swore to kill me. He swore in the open court to get even with me. For 10 years, I've lived in deadly fear of him. And now he's free.
0: And where exactly did you see the prisoner, Miss Rhodes?
1: That's just the point. That's why I know he's after me. I saw him in the building where I live.
0: Well, I don't see
1: how... He has a job there, running the elevator at night. I live all alone in a small 3-room penthouse on the 18th floor of an office building. The other night, about a week ago, I came home alone from the movies. After midnight, I was already in the elevator before I noticed that there was a new night man. It was Tom. His hair had turned white and there was a stoop to his shoulders, but everything about him, the crook of his head, his high, thin nose, his hollow cheekbones, they were all the same. And then he turned and stared at me. I could see those deadly, pale, cold eyes, those heavy eyebrows, and that familiar, quiet, sarcastic mouth.
2: What floor, miss?
1: My floor. Yes, the penthouse, please.
2: The penthouse? Where's that, on the roof?
1: Yes, on the roof, please. 18th floor.
2: Okay.
1: It was like being in a cage with a wild beast. He kept watching me, peering at me furtively as the elevator moved upward with agonizing slowness. I shrank back to hide my face. The light in the car was dim. My only hope was that he didn't recognize me.
2: Here's your floor, miss.
1: Thank you. Good night.
2: Good night.
1: Good night. You can go back down. I don't need anything, thank you.
2: What's the matter? Did you forget your door key?
1: No, no. No, it's just... It's right here in my bag. I'll find it in a minute.
2: You want me to let you in?
1: Let me in. Oh, no, no.
2: I got pass keys to all the doors. It's no trouble.
1: No, thanks. But I... No, oh, here. I have it right here. Good night.
2: And that was the first time you saw him?
1: Yes, Warden.
2: And that was all he did or said?
1: Well, yes, but it wasn't so much what he said as the awful feeling that he was only playing with me. Torturing me until he was ready to kill me. Warden Graves, I don't even have a phone. I've always been afraid to be listed in the phone book. The only way up to that penthouse was by that one elevator. I was trapped up there at his mercy.
2: What did you do?
1: I spent the night crouched against the wall with a flat iron in my hand. Just waiting for that key to click in my lock.
2: But it didn't.
1: No, it didn't. The next day, I began to wonder if I wasn't imagining the whole thing. Then that night, just as I was going to bed... Who is it? Who's there?
2: Excuse me, Miss Rhodes. There wasn't any answer to my ring.
1: What do you want? What are you doing here?
2: Just your laundry. They told me to put it inside in case you weren't home.
1: You might have given me time to answer the door.
2: Oh, I'm sorry, Miss Rhodes. I'm very sorry.
1: Well, don't let it happen again. Good night.
2: I was just thinking, you got no way to get up here or to get down except in my elevator.
1: No.
2: Even the service elevator doesn't get up this far, does it?
1: No.
2: You're really alone up here, aren't you?
1: Yes, I... Tom! Tom, if you come any closer, I'll kill you. Do you hear? I'll kill you with my
2: bed! I don't understand what you're talking about, miss.
1: Get out! Get out! Get out!
2: There's my buzzer. I better answer it.

0: I haven't seen him since, Warden. I barricaded myself in again that night. And next morning, I got down to the public phone and put through the call to you. But it wasn't any use.
1: That was the day I was out of town?
0: Yes. But I still don't see why they couldn't have told me. After all, I was giving them information.
1: It's one of our strictest regulations at Osawatomie State Penitentiary never to discuss any of our prisoners over the telephone.
0: That's what they said.
1: So you came all the way out here in person?
0: Yes.
1: And now you wish me to send someone to apprehend this man?
0: I want you to bring him back, that's all. Back where he belongs.
1: Miss Rhodes, I can't bring Tom Nixon back. He's here.
0: Oh, no, Warden Graves. No, please. I've seen him with my own eyes. I've talked to him face to face. Maybe there's someone here calling himself Tom Nixon, but he's escaped. He's free. I know it.
1: Will you just step this way with me, Miss Rhodes?
0: No. No, I don't want to. I don't want to see his cell or talk to anybody or anything else.
1: Tom Nixon's dead, Miss Rhodes. He's buried in the prison cemetery. I'd like you to see his grave. Now, this is a photograph taken of him just a week before he died. You see, he wasted away quite a bit. He was in the infirmary all last year. Came very religious, too, toward the end. Spent a good deal of his time praying.
0: Praying?
1: Yes. All the fight seemed to go out of him as soon as he knew he was seriously ill. But you'd say this was his picture, wouldn't you, Miss Rhodes?
0: Yes. Is it Tom, all right?
1: And these little personal belongings? Ordinarily, we turn these over to the family, but in Tom's case, well, we couldn't trace any family. You'd recognize these as his?
0: Yes, I don't know them all, but that gold watch, he used to wear it every Sunday at Mother's.
1: He wrote a couple of notes before he died to a fellow prisoner and to the prison chaplain. You recognize his handwriting?
0: Yes. Yes, it seems to be Tom's.
1: Well, Miss Rhodes, feel a little better about your elevator operator now?
0: You must think me a fool, an awful fool.
1: Not at all.
0: But the likeness was so extraordinary. Well, it was almost like seeing a ghost.
1: A ghost? Oh, come, Miss Rhodes. Now that you've gotten all this off your chest, isn't it perfectly obvious? That poor nightman's done nothing or said nothing to you at all out of the ordinary. It's only that, well, you seem to be the victim of some kind of a guilt complex.
0: Guilt complex? Well, I'm not guilty of anything.
1: What I mean is, Tom has been on your mind now for 10 years. You testified against him. He threatened you. Gradually, you came to see him everywhere.
0: No. Only this once. Only these last few nights.
1: All right. But now you know the truth. That should clear your fears forever. Tom's dead and buried. Go back and take a look at this nightman again. Now that you know Tom's dead, I'll lay odds the whole resemblance will vanish.
0: I hope so.
1: My advice to you, Miss Rhodes, would be to go straight home. Use that elevator as much as possible. Get acquainted with this nightman. For your own sake, try to get the better of these hallucinations. Well, that's all they are. Just hallucinations.

0: Good evening.
1: Oh, evening, miss.
0: Could you help me with these bags, please?
1: Okay. Yeah. That all, miss?
0: Yes, thank you. Oh, this is for you.
1: No, thank you, miss. I never take tips.
0: Oh, it's all right. I'd like you to have it. I'm sure the superintendent wouldn't mind.
1: Superintendent hasn't got anything to do with it.
0: Oh? Well, aren't we going to start?
1: Yeah, all right. Been out of town?
0: Why, yes, I have.
1: Yeah, I haven't seen you for a couple of nights.
0: I was in the country, visiting a friend.
1: Oh?
0: It's beautiful weather out in the country this time of year.
1: I wouldn't know.
0: Well, is this my floor already?
1: No. No, it's not.
0: Then why are we stopping?
1: Elevator's stuck. Power's cut off.
0: Cut off?
1: Mm-hmm.
0: But how could that happen? Which never happened before, as long as I've lived here.
1: Well, sooner or later, I guess it had to happen.
0: Isn't there some way we can get it back on? Some buzzer for the cellar or something.
1: If the power is off, the buzzer isn't working. So one of the lights is still on.
0: Lights?
1: Yeah. They'll probably go out in a minute, though. And then it'll be black in here. Black as a grave.
0: Well, let's get out of here. Open the door.
1: I can't. Won't budge.
0: But you haven't even tried.
1: I don't have to try. We're stuck between floors. The door's flush with solid wall.
0: Solid wall?
1: Yeah. Kind of like being bricked up in a cell.
0: But there must be some way out of here. Isn't there a little door in the roof? Something you can pry open. Something you can climb up out of into the shaft.
1: I don't see any.
0: What are we going to do? What are we going to do?
1: Wait.
0: Wait.
1: Wait. Until somebody comes along downstairs and finds the elevator stuck and then rings up the superintendent.
0: But that might be ours.
1: Might be.
0: No! No! Help! Help! Somebody! Help! Help!
1: You're wasting your breath. Everybody's left the building. I know, because they've all signed out. Nobody's down in the basement, and there won't be any passengers ringing for an elevator this time of night.
0: You seem awfully sure about all that.
1: You're jumpy, ain't you?
0: No. No, I suppose, really, there's nothing to be afraid of. Sooner or later, they'll come.
1: Oh, sure. Sooner or later.
0: It's just that we're being stuck up here between...
1: You're not jumpy on account of me.
0: You? No, of course not.
1: But you were kind of jumpy with me the other night, weren't you?
0: The other night?
1: When I brought the laundry into your apartment, unexpectedly.
0: Oh, that was a mistake.
1: A mistake?
0: Yes, I just thought you were someone else, a friend of mine, someone I'd always been afraid of.
1: Oh?
0: But now I've learned it couldn't be you, because this friend's dead. Dead and buried.
1: Dead and buried?
0: Yes.
1: What was his name? Maybe I know him.
0: Oh, the lights are out.
1: I knew they'd go sooner or later.
0: No, they can't. I can't stay here alone in the dark with you.
1: So you are jumpy with me.
0: No.
1: I thought you said this guy was dead and buried.
0: Well, he is. I saw his grave.
1: And why are you screaming like that?
0: I'm not screaming. Only it's so dark in here. It's so close and creepy.
1: What
0: and...
1: did you do to this friend that makes you so jumpy?
0: Do? To him? Well, nothing. I didn't do a thing.
1: No?
0: It was he. He threatened me. He was a murderer. He killed my mother in cold blood 10 years ago. He was our boarder for 10 years. And then one afternoon, I came home, and there was Mother lying on the floor with her throat. No, where are you? I can't.
1: Go on.
0: No, No! I can't stand it. I can't stand it. Tom. Tom, it is you.
1: I thought you said your friend was dead and buried.
0: Stop it! Stop torturing me! Now tell me the truth. You escaped, didn't you? You didn't die. And it was someone else. Someone else's grave, just as I thought. You escaped and found me here. Answer me, Tom. Where are you? I can't see you. No, Tom, no. Tom, I didn't mean it. I didn't. I didn't mean to send you there. It was only because I loved you, Tom. And I hated Mother. And hated you for loving her. It was only to get revenge on you both that I killed her. And framed you. Mother was so cruel to me, Tom. She treated me like a slave. And all the time, vaunting you in my face. If you'd spoken one kind word to me, Tom, at the trial, just one word to let me know you love me. You're going to kill me, aren't you, Tom? No! No, Tom, I don't want to die. I don't want to die. Why are we going down?
1: There's a passenger ringing in the lobby.
0: Then you're not Tom?
1: No, miss.
0: You're not going to kill me?
1: Not me.
0: It was all just a crazy hallucination. Just because the power went off and you look so much like Tom Nixon. Oh, forgive me. Please forgive me for being so absurd.
1: There's nothing to forgive.
0: And you'll forget all about those silly things I said, won't you? I didn't mean them. It was just because I was beside myself.
1: What silly things?
0: Oh, those silly things about my mother and Tom. And here, this is for you. No, I insist this time. I insist.
1: Oh, I'm sorry, but I'm afraid I never accept tips.
0: Oh, but I want you to...
1: Particularly from a dame who framed my twin brother. Evening, Warden.
2: Good evening, Lieutenant Nixon. She confessed. I thought she would, Lieutenant.
0: No!

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In a moment, the names of our supporting players and a word about next week's story of suspense. Supporting Miss Marcia Hunt in tonight's story were Lawrence Dobkin and Charles Seal. 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Listen again next week when we return with Mr. Joseph Cotton, starring in Red Cloud Mesa. 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

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For this is a time of mystery. A time when imagination is free and moves forward swiftly, silently. This is...

0: All houses have their secrets. And the house on East 67th Street in New York was no exception. Its rooms had seen the births and deaths of seven generations of Thatchers. And now they looked down with despair upon the three people living within its walls. Evans Thatcher III, his son Kendall, Kendall's lovely wife Margaret. For evil and hatred stalked the rooms and took you by the throat when you entered the house. It was polite and hidden, but sinister. And present so strongly that you felt you could reach out and touch it.
1: Margaret, come in, my dear. I've been waiting for you.
2: Oh, I didn't know you were home.
1: Aren't you forgetting something, my dear?
2: I didn't know you were home, Father.
1: That's much better, Margaret. I only ask that you behave as any daughter should to a father-in-law.
2: Where's Kendall, Father?
1: My dear, Kendall is only my son, but he's your husband. I'm surprised you should ask me his whereabouts. Most wives of my acquaintance are...
2: All right, Kendall isn't home. Let's stop acting.
1: My dear child, I've never acted with you. It is you who pretends to like me. I take little pains to conceal my dislike of you.
2: I hate you. I hate you more than I believed I could ever hate another human being. And if it weren't for Kendall,
1: why don't you divorce Kendall, my dear? I'd gladly pay for it. Kendall isn't the proper husband for you. You should have married the strong young detective. There was a suitable match for you. By the way, what was his name?
2: Walters. Larry Walters.
1: Oh, yes.
2: I remember the name perfectly, Father. And I didn't marry him because I was in love with Kendall.
1: Oh, come now, my dear. We both know the truth. You could hardly marry a representative of law and order if you told him the truth about yourself. But after tonight, why, I imagine that difficulty should be solved.
2: Oh, you're completely vile. But there's one thing you've never understood. A mind like yours can't understand it. I love Kendall more than I hate you. And I'm not going to leave him alone with you so that you can ruin him completely.
1: Too bad that you can't afford to move out of my house into an apartment of your own, isn't it? I'm sure that if Kendall could get a job and support you, you'd be deliriously happy.
2: Yes, I would. But you've taken good care to see that Kendall is too weak to go out in the world, haven't you?
1: Now, my dear Margaret...
2: Don't think I don't know what you're doing. You've hated Kendall since the day he was born and deliberately set out to ruin him by giving him everything he wanted. You've made Kendall so completely dependent upon you that he's afraid to leave. You've pampered him so that he's fit for nothing.
1: You're insane.
2: No, I'm not. I'm perfectly sane. I'm willing to stay here and fight you till I've made a man out of Kendall. And we both walk out of this house together with our heads up.
1: And I'll see you both dead and rotting first. Oh, good evening, Kendall. Did you take my message to the club?
3: Yes, Father. Mr. Ainsley said there was no reply.
1: Oh?
3: Hello, Margaret.
2: Hello, darling. Well, aren't you even going to kiss me? I haven't seen you since this morning.
3: You bet I am.
1: Nonsense, Kendall. Stop acting as if you were a newlywed instead of behaving like a man who's been married a whole year.
2: Well, my mother and father were married 22 years, and he kissed her every night when he came home.
3: There. You see, Father, kissing your wife
1: Kendall, and... come along upstairs. I want to talk to you. My dear Margaret, you'd better change. We're dining with some friends of mine.
2: But Kendall and I had planned to eat home tonight, Father.
1: Did you? I didn't. I don't very well see how you can. I left instructions that there was to be no marketing today and gave the servants the night off. Are you coming, Kendall?
3: Yes, Father. I'll see you later, Margaret.
2: I hate you, Evans Thatcher. I hate you. I wish you were dead.

0: Larry, is that you?
1: Margaret, what is it? What's the matter?
0: Larry, I've got to see you.
2: Foolish, foolish child.
0: I must have a wrong number.
1: No, you haven't, Margaret. You're in trouble. I'll be right over.
0: No. No, you mustn't. You mustn't. Goodbye.
3: Well, are we all ready?
2: Margaret, you look beautiful in that dress.
4: I'm afraid that the dress will have to go back, Kendall.
2: But, Father, why? You said yourself...
4: I changed my mind. I will not pay for it.
0: I don't want you to pay for it. I didn't ask you to buy it. Oh, Kendall. Kendall, can't you see what he's doing to us? I don't want him to pay for anything of mine ever. Kendall, please. Please, let's get out of this house now.
4: Margaret is hysterical, Kendall. She doesn't know what she's saying. She's just done something very stupid and childish, for which I'm afraid I must punish you, Kendall.
0: No. No, I'm not going to stand by and see this again. You're not going to...
4: Come here, Kendall.
0: I'm sorry, Father, really. I'm sorry. I mean it. I'll never do it
4: again. It's a little late for that, my dear. Come here, Kendall.
0: You can have the telephone taken out, I promise. Please don't hit Kendall. Oh, please.

0: Mr. Thatcher?
1: Oh, come in, Mr. Walters. It was thoughtful of you to telephone, let me know you were coming. It enabled me to open the door myself. I don't like to let the servants know that I have detectives calling on me.
2: Oh, you don't like detectives, Mr. Thatcher?
1: Not in my house. As a matter of fact, though, I've been expecting a call from you for a few days now, ever since Margaret was so foolish as to telephone you the other night.
2: As a matter of fact, Mr. Thatcher, that's just the reason for my visit. Margaret didn't sound at all well to me.
1: It's very observant of you, Mr. Walters. Margaret isn't well. She's a neurotic.
2: That's funny. When I knew her, she was a perfectly healthy young lady.
1: Perhaps. But now she's definitely neurotic.
2: Then, of course, you've put her under the care of a physician.
1: I dislike your attitude very much. Are you implying that my son and I aren't treating Margaret properly? Because if you are, you can get out now. Actually, you have no right in this house. I received you because I wanted to show you that there was no reason for Margaret's call to you the other night. Now I shall let you see Margaret. You can hear from her own lips what I've been telling you.
2: Yeah, I'd like to see her.
1: If you'll excuse me, I'll go up and bring her down myself.
2: Thanks.
1: I won't offer you a drink. However, the radio is over there, if you wish to turn it on. It may help you pass the time.

0: this program of dance music to bring you a special bulletin. Dandy Jim Carey broke out of the death house a little over 4 hours ago.
1: Holy mackerel.
0: With only 2 days before his execution, Dandy Jim became the first prisoner ever to escape from the death house. The police have thrown a dragnet all over the country and promise a speedy arrest. Keep tuned to this station for further details.
2: Here he is, Margaret. Please tell him how you feel.
1: Hello, Margaret.
3: Hello, Larry. I don't know what was the matter with me. I was just upset and nervous. That's why I called you, Larry.
1: Yeah, that's what Mr. Thatcher told me.
2: Now, look here, Walters. I've stood for a lot from you because you were a friend of Margaret's. But I'm telling you, I'm not going to stand for any more insinuations. It won't do either Margaret or Kendall any good at all. Remember that, Margaret.
1: I'm not insinuating anything, Mr. Thatcher, but I'm not a fool. I know darn well that Margaret called me for some reason, and I don't believe a word of what you're saying.
2: All right. You've succeeded in making me do something that's very painful, both to me and Margaret.
3: Please go, Larry. Please. I don't need your help. I don't want it.
2: Don't worry, Margaret. I promise you that this won't affect Kendall at all. Now, Mr. Walters, here are the facts. Margaret's made a very good marriage.
1: Yeah, I know.
2: Exactly. Exactly. A girl in Margaret's position has no right to expect to marry my son. You see, Mr. Walters, my son was brought up with everything in the world he wanted. His for the asking. Margaret, on the other hand, had a much different life. Much different.
1: You mean that she wasn't spoiled?
2: That and other things. If I did spoil Kendall, Mr. Walters, it's only natural. When a child's mother dies at the birth of a child, and a man has to be both father and mother, his son is apt to be indulged.
3: Or hated.
2: Have you ever heard of Dandy Jim Carey, Mr. Walters?
1: Oh, of course.
2: He's in the death house now, awaiting execution. You didn't know that he was Margaret's brother, did you?
3: Oh.
2: You see what your insinuations have made me do, Mr. Walters.
1: Uh-huh. I see. But it may interest you to know that Dandy Jim escaped from the death house 4 hours ago.
2: What?
3: Thank heaven.
1: I think that's your phone.
3: I'll answer it.
2: I wouldn't dream of it, my dear. I'll go.
1: Margaret. Margaret, why didn't you tell me? I can see you're in a jam. Let me help.
3: I can't, Larry. Just leave me alone. It's best that way. Hello? Believe me.
2: Hello. Hello, answer there.
1: But, Margaret, I only want to help. Believe me.
2: Evidently a wrong number.
1: Yeah. You seem to have a lot of them around this house.
2: And now, Mr. Walters, I think there's nothing more for us to say to each other, so...
1: Good night. If you want me, Margaret.
2: She'll know where to reach you. Good night, Mr. Walters. And now, my dear, we'll wait for the telephone to ring again. Only this time, when Mr. Walters isn't here, you will answer.
3: No. No, I won't.
2: I think you will. Won't you, my dear? I think you will, won't you, my dear?
3: Where's Kendall? I want Kendall.
2: Kendall won't help you. He never will.
3: Stop it! Stop!
2: Certainly. All you have to do is to pick up the telephone and say what I tell you. Well, you wouldn't want to disappoint your brother, would you? He desperately wants to get in touch with you.
3: All right.

0: And so the drama that was touching the lives of the people in the house on East 67th Street came swiftly to its violent conclusion. Evans Thatcher III was determined to dominate and rule his son Kendall at all costs. Hating his son from the day he was born, bringing him up a weakling by pampering him, he resented Kendall's marriage to Margaret Carey, a beautiful and strong-willed girl who is determined to break Evans Thatcher's hold over his son. Only Margaret had a brother, Dandy Jim Carey, who had escaped from the death house and is even now trying to get in touch with her, while she sits on a bench in Central Park waiting anxiously for Kendall.
1: Oh, Margaret, I'm sorry I'm late. I tried to get away, but Father...
2: I know, darling. Sit down here right next to me on the bench. Oh, the park's beautiful at night, isn't it, Kendall?
1: Yeah, I look forward so much to sitting here quietly with you. It's the only time in the whole day that I'm happy.
2: Do you think that's right, Kendall, darling?
1: Huh? What do you mean?
2: Well, that two people so much in love and married should live... be only happy when they can sneak away from the house they live in to sit in the park and hold hands.
1: Oh, Margaret. I know. I'm no good. Why don't you leave me?
2: Oh, stop saying that, Kendall. Don't you realize that's just what your father wants?
1: I know, but there is just nothing I can do about it.
2: But there is. You're going to have to make a decision, my darling. You're going to have to come away with me.
1: I want to. So much. But I'm scared. We'll starve, Margaret.
2: Oh, we won't. I tell you, we won't.
1: It's hopeless. Do you think that I could stand watching you work and support me?
2: You wouldn't have to. You could go to work.
1: I want to. But you know what happened when we tried it once before. Father saw to it that no one would hire me. And if I did get a job, he had me fired.
2: Well, we made a mistake. We'll have to leave New York.
1: Where will we go?
2: What difference does it make? We'll be together and... and we'll be happy.
1: But you won't have anything. I don't care so much for myself, but I couldn't stand it for you.
2: That's not true, Kendall.
1: Do you mean I'm lying? You mean that I really don't want to go with you?
2: I mean that you're afraid to face the facts. You have no reason to be afraid for me. I wasn't wealthy before I married you, and I wasn't unhappy. I am now. I won't be because I love you very much if we go away together. I don't care how little we have as long as we're people, living together, supporting ourselves and away from your father.
1: Margaret, I will. We'll go away. We'll never see my father again.
2: Oh, Kendall. Kendall, darling. Oh, when will we go, Kendall? Tomorrow?
1: No, we'll have to make plans.
2: Why? Your mind is made up, isn't it?
1: Of course it is, but we... can't just pack up and go like that.
2: Why not?
1: Well, there are things to do. We have to find a place to go, get the tickets.
2: And... we'll go down to the station and get on a train. What difference does it make where we go?
1: But we can't rush. We... maybe...
2: Oh. All right, Kendall. I have an appointment now.
1: With whom?
2: Your father and my brother. I don't suppose you want to come with me.
1: I think it's better if I stay out of this.
2: Yes, Kendall. I guess I have to face it. I think it's better if I stay out of your life, too. Permanently.
1: Margaret!
2: Yes, Kendall. I love you very much, but you'll never break away from your father. As he told me, he's done too good a job.
1: Well, you talk as if Father were deliberately
2: trying
1: to...
2: You don't see it. You'll never see it. Goodbye, Kendall.
1: Margaret, wait. Wait!

0: Come in, Margaret, my dear. It's cozy in here.
1: Why did you make me tell Jim to meet us here?
0: It's an ideal place, my dear. Who would ever think of looking for an escaped murderer in the Castle Chess Club?
1: Are you going to help him get away?
0: Question is premature, my dear. This reunion between beautiful sister and doomed brother appeals to my sense of the dramatic. That is why I brought you to the Castle Club tonight. I hope you realize the honor I've conferred upon you. The first woman ever to set foot in the Castle Chess Club.
1: That was your idea, wasn't it? You're the president of the club, and you made them put that rule into effect.
0: Why, yes, my dear. Now that you mention it, it was. You see, I don't believe that a chess club is any place for a woman.
1: That isn't the real reason. You hate women. You've hated us all ever since your wife died. And that's why you hate the son you think caused her death.
2: Shut. Silence.
1: Shouting doesn't change anything. I'm right. That's the explanation for you and everything you've done.
2: You're impudent. And you shall pay for it.
1: I don't care. I'll do anything you want if you'll only help Jim get away.
0: Do you realize, Margaret, that you're asking me to break the law? Aiding an escaped criminal?
1: Stop it. I know all about you. How do you think I met Kendall? It was through Jim, of course. I knew that you were the leader in all the crooked business that Jim was doing. I begged him to stop, but he wouldn't.
0: Thank you for being so frank. I often wondered how much you knew about me.
1: And I know that it was your fault Jim killed Mr. Merritt.
0: Rather a bold knock for a man who's hiding. Open the door. Your brother will be glad to see you.
1: Kendall!
3: What do you mean by coming in here?
4: I thought that you should know that... Well, I followed you.
3: You followed me? For what reason? I specifically told you...
4: I noticed Larry Walters following you, too, and I thought maybe there was some trouble.
0: Well, that was very thoughtful of you, Kendall. Very thoughtful indeed. But as you see, there's nothing wrong. Margaret and I were just having a little chat. You can go now. Did you hear me, Kendall? I said you can go.
4: I heard you, Father.
1: Kendall... I want you to stay.
0: You'll regret this, my dear Margaret. Go home, Kendall.
1: If you won't do as I ask, then I want Kendall to stay.
0: I hope you heard what Margaret just said, Kendall. A deliberate attempt to blackmail your father and to do something unlawful.
4: Well, I don't... I'm not...
1: It's time you knew the truth, Kendall. We've been married a whole year, and if you're ever going to become a worthwhile person, now is the time.
0: Margaret.
1: You can't stop me now. I'm going to tell him.
0: Kendall, you can prepare yourself for some vicious lies.
1: Kendall... You're going to have to be strong enough to face the truth. Your father is a blackmailer.
4: I don't believe it. No, Margaret,
1: it's true. After your mother died, when you were born, Evans Thatcher became a bitter, rotten old man. He used his position and his reputation to find out things about people, and then he blackmailed them.
0: Ridiculous.
4: But Margaret, Father didn't need money.
1: He liked to hurt people, to see them squirm. He wanted to hurt the world because he'd been hurt.
3: Kendall, she hates me so much, she's trying to poison your mind against me. She hasn't one iota of proof.
1: You covered your tracks well, didn't you? You had my brother Jim do all the dirty work for you. Didn't you ever wonder, Kendall, what business affairs your father and Jim could possibly have had together?
4: Well, it did seem kind of peculiar.
3: Kendall, go home. Let me handle this. I'll explain everything to you in the morning. My word of honor.
4: But, Father...
3: You have my word. Go home.
5: Hello, everybody. Well, this is a nice little family gathering.
1: Jim!
3: Stay where you are, Jim. Stay right where you are, or this gun might go off. Go on, Kendall. Get out.
4: No. No, I'm staying. I want to hear all of this.
5: Yeah. Tell your son how you double-crossed me with Merritt.
3: Shut up!
5: Why? What have I got to lose? If you don't kill me, the cops will. But why don't you tell your son how you made me pack a gun when I went to Merritt's and how you knew he'd have one, too?
4: So it's true. Margaret wasn't lying. You are an evil old man.
3: One more step, Jimmy, you'll be dead.
1: Jim, wait. Mr. Thatcher will help you to get away.
5: Too late now, sis. But he could have helped me, he folded. And I kept my mouth shut in court for him.
3: Now we'll have the truth. You didn't accuse me because no one would have believed you. I was too careful.
5: What's the difference? First I'm going to kill you, and then I'm going to die happy. I'll get out of my way, Kendall.
3: Stand back, Kendall. He's not going to hurt me. I'm going to kill him. I won't be blamed for it. He's an escaped convict.
1: I'll tell. I swear I'll tell. I'll tell the police just how it happened.
3: You're not going to be alive to tell anyone anything. Kendall, stand back.
4: You're not going to shoot, Father, or you'll have to shoot me first.
3: Get out of my way! Are you crazy?
4: No, Father. Just seeing you as you really are. I'm growing up, Father.
3: You idiot! These fools can ruin me. I'm going to say that Jim killed Margaret. Then we took the gun away from you. But I had to shoot him in self-defense.
6: All right. Hold it. Everybody reach.
3: Oh, thank heavens you come, Walters. You can arrest this convict.
6: And you, Mr. Thatcher. Now I know why you dislike detectives. Drop that gun. Come along, Jim.
5: Give me that gun, Thatcher. No, give it to me, all right?
6: Break it up. Not... Break it up, you two.
5: All right. Here. Take this.
1: Oh, Jim. Jim, darling.
4: It's all right, sis. It's better this way.
6: Are you all right, Jim?
4: I'm okay. I'll be dead a little quicker than you thought, and... Well, thanks for getting Thatcher for me.
6: I didn't get him for anybody. He took a shot at Margaret.
4: Thanks, anyway. Now Margaret will be all right. Won't you, sis?
1: You mean we'll be all right, Jim? Kendall and me.
4: Yes, that's right, Jim. Don't you worry about Margaret. We'll be really together now.

From shadows and stillness, mystery weaves a spell of strangest fascination, charging the mind with doubts and fears. For mystery is a strange companion, a living memory in the haunting hour.

0: And now let us join old Nancy and Satan, her wise black cat.
1: Hannah, I'm 17 year old I be today. Yes, sir. Hannah, I'm 17 year old. Well, Satan, if these folks will just douse out their lights, we'll spin another of our little bedtime stories to ruin their night's rest. That's right. Nice and dark and cheerful now. Draw up to the fire and gaze into the embers. Gaze into them deep, and soon you'll see an island in the center of a lake in Michigan. Not so long ago, the Red Indians owned that land out there and worshiped the spirits of its waters and its skies. And they're what we're going to hear about tonight. The spirits of the lake. The spirits of the lake.

0: Those filthy Indians intend to keep that racket going all night?
1: Surely their chanting doesn't annoy you, Dick. I was just thinking how weirdly beautiful it sounded coming across the water.
0: Beautiful.
1: Oh, I'm sorry you don't like it. You'll hear it every evening, as long as the new moon casts its reflection on the lake.
0: It's a pleasant prospect.
1: You're terribly bored here, aren't you?
0: Oh, naturally I'm bored. I'm not accustomed to living in a wilderness where I see no one but stupid savages all day. Now you say I'll have to listen to them all night.
1: But the reason I purchased this island so close to the Indian reservation was because I thought you'd find their customs interesting and picturesque. Roger, why don't you take a trip east? Then come back to me when you're over your restlessness.
0: Fine idea that would be. My friends would crucify me for leaving you alone.
1: Is that the only reason you stay here with me? You do love me, don't you?
0: I'm married to you. Husbands are supposed to love their wives. I'm in no mood for romance this evening.
1: I don't suppose an invalid can expect her husband to be in a mood for romance, ever. But I won't be an invalid much longer, dear. I'm getting better every day. It's really very seldom that I cough any more like that, but in a little while I'll be completely well and we can return to New York together or travel in Europe, anything you want to do. Oh, I mean to give you such a good time, to make up for the dreary months you've spent out here because of me.
0: Thanks for reminding me that to have a good time, I'm dependent on your money.
1: I didn't mean that. You know I didn't.
0: Oh, all right. Let's not talk any more about you and me.
1: No. We don't seem able to talk of you and me.
0: God. I have to listen to that savage caterwauling much longer. I'll go stark raving mad.
1: Perhaps if you know the reason for the chanting, it might interest you a little. Two horses told me all about it this afternoon. You know, he's the old Indian who comes to see our housekeeper. She's his cousin, I think. And, Roger, it's the funniest thing, but they call me White Goose.
0: Well, what about the chanting?
1: Oh, yes. Well, it's a ceremony the tribes hold each year at this time to appease the spirits of the lake. The Nebenorbegs, they call them. This is a holy lake to the Indians, you know. And they say that if anyone affronts it or harms its friends, the Nebenorbegs take terrible vengeance. Two horses spoke so convincingly of its terrors, I made a peace offering.
0: Peace offering? What do you mean?
1: I cast a bouquet of flowers on its water and said a prayer two horses taught me.
0: God. No wonder he calls you White Goose. Another month in this wilderness and you'll be going about clothed in a blanket.
1: Roger.
0: No, I'm going out. I'll prowl around in the canoe and try to work my nerves off. Nama can sit with you. You'll enjoy her Indian grunting more than you would my conversation anyway. Now, Nama. Nama.
2: Huh?
0: Come in here with Mrs. Benton. I'm going out.
2: Huh? Be calm.
1: Roger, why not take me with you in the canoe?
0: Oh.
1: We haven't been together on the lake in a week.
0: Some other time, not now. Don't wait up for me. I may be late. Good night.
1: Roger, wait.
0: Well?
1: You're not going to the Johansson's farm again.
0: What do you mean, again?
1: Why, I know it's quite all right, dear, but, well, there's been a little talk about you and that girl there.
0: Oh, there has, eh? I'm having an affair with Hilda Johansson, I suppose.
1: Oh, no, dear, no.
0: Oh, so that's what you have in your mind. It isn't bad enough that I have to be cooped up with you among these dirty Indians, but now I mustn't even look at a decent-looking white woman.
1: Roger.
0: Oh, how I hate it all. This beastly island, these stupid savages, this slimy lake. How I hate...
1: George!
0: Oh, I didn't say I hated you. I'll see you later. Good night.
1: Oh, no. Poor White Goose. My husband doesn't mean anything when he speaks angrily to me, Nama. He's really a very good man underneath.
2: Oh, he'd better be good if he go out on lake.
1: What do you mean?
2: You give flower to lake today. You say Injun prayer. Nebenorbegs, now your friend.

0: Hilda, I'm mad, insane about you. Why do you hold me off like this?
1: Because you haven't any right to be insane about me. You're a married man.
0: Oh, we're not children. You know I don't care a hang about my wife. Besides, it's only a question of time before she... Well...
1: Before she'll die, you mean?
0: Yes. She thinks she's getting better. The doctors don't tell her what they tell me. In the moment I'm free, I'll marry you, Hilda. I swear I will. I can't wait for you till then. I've got to have you, Hilda.
1: Let me go. You'll only have me as your wife. I told you that before.
0: Well, if you really mean it, why don't you stop making a fool of me? Why don't you stop meeting him here but this late each night? Playing with me as a cat does with a mouse.
1: Because I hope you'll not always be a mouse, but a man. And take what he wants.
0: What do you mean?
1: Simply that if you're so mad about me as you say, you'll not let a woman that you hate stand between us any longer.
0: What can I do? Divorce is out of the question.
1: Of course. And our money would be taken from you.
0: Oh, I'm not thinking only of money.
1: I'm not thinking only of divorce.
0: What are you thinking of?
1: Of how mistaken doctors are sometimes. Your wife may live for years. Unless an accident should happen.
0: An accident?
1: On this lake, for instance. It's very deep. And there are sharp rocks near the surface that can rip a canoe to pieces. You might be paddling with her in the moonlight, not knowing those rocks were near. You've told me your wife don't swim. She might drown before you could save her.
0: You're suggesting...
1: I'm only talking. But if such an accident should happen, you'd inherit all her money. Have me for your wife.
0: No. No, no. I won't. I couldn't.
1: You are a mouse, not a man. I'm going.
0: No, Hilda, wait. Hilda, don't leave me.
1: I'm leaving you for good.
0: Oh, no, Hilda.
1: Oh, listen, you fool. I'm not satisfied to be just the daughter of a Swedish farmer. I want money. I want to live in a fine house like your wife has built in the center of this lake. I want to be a lady and swell it over people who despise me now because I'm poor. All my life I've dreamed of that, and I'm going to have it, for I have youth and looks and brains. You don't give me what I want, somebody else will. You say I've played with you? Well, I play no longer. You won't see me anymore. Goodbye.
0: No, no, no, no. Don't say that. Come back. Hilda, Hilda. Hilda, I can't lose you. I'm mad about you. Hilda. Wait.
1: Well?
0: As you say, an accident might happen.
1: Accidents are common.
0: You will marry me if my wife should die.
1: I'll marry you when your wife is dead.
2: Oh, Roger, it's wonderful to be on the lake with you again. It's been so long since we've been in the canoe together. I feel as though we were on a second honeymoon. Aren't you enjoying it too, dear?
0: Yes. Yes.
2: Oh, the world has never seemed so lovely as it does tonight. Isn't that distant chanting restful? You haven't complained about it this evening, so it must make you feel as I do. It sounds the prayer it really is, a prayer for the dying.
0: Yes. Is that what they're singing? A death song?
2: Yes. This is Indian summer, the moon of falling leaves, of dying things.
0: Moon of falling leaves, of dying things.
2: Dear, why, you're frightfully nervous tonight. Your hands are shaking as they work the paddle.
0: No, I'm all right.
2: You're not. You're so unhappy here. But soon we'll go back east. We'll only come to the island for a day each year, so that I can renew my offering to the spirits of the lake. I've taken the Nabeg very seriously, you see. For I'm under their protection now, according to Nama and two horses. Oh, dear. Oh, be careful where you guide us. We're close to the sharp rocks the Indians call the Spirit Talons. They say the road to the villages of the happy dead lead over such rocks as that. Rocks with a knife-like edge on which only the good can keep their footing. the bad fall off into an abyss of eternal torment.
0: Stop talking that savage rot. Stop, I tell you, it can't frighten me.
2: Dear.
0: I'm not afraid of spirits. They can't hurt me. And men will say it was an accident.
2: Roger, you're mad.
0: An accident. That's what they'll say. An accident.
2: You're making for those rocks purposely.
0: An accident.
2: You mean to drown me. Roger, don't. Turn back. Turn back. We're going to strike. Oh! Oh! Roger. Save me. Don't swim away from me. I'm sinking. Roger, come back. Oh, God, I pray thee. Oh, spirits of the lake, punish! Punish!

0: ferrets of the lake is gonna punish that fellow.
1: All right.
0: And when next you folks come see me and Satan, we'll tell you exactly how. That's a very puffy finish to this little bedtime story.

0: Now let us join old Nancy and Satan, her wise black cat.
1: Hunter and 5 year old I be today. Yes, sir. Hunter and 5 year old. Well, Satan.
2: Yes?
1: Suppose we get right down to business and finish that cheerful little story we begun when last these folks was here. Douse out them lights. Old Nancy's yarn sound best when heard in gloom and shadow. Let's see, Satan. What we leave off? Oh, yes. We told about that married couple who was living on an island in a spirit-haunted lake, a tribe of Indians worshipped. The wife, who was an invalid, was pretty friendly with the Indians, and they taught her to make friends with the Neva Norbegs, which is their name for their water spirit. Well, sir, her husband went a northwest and fell in love with a girl named Hilda. And this Hilda gave him the idea of drowning his wife so he'd inherit her money and be free to marry again. And as we left off our story, that's just what this no good fella went and done, making it look as if her death was accidental. Now draw up to the fire and gaze into the embers. 2 years has passed since that fella killed his wife, and now he's married to the other woman. Gaze into the embers deep. Soon you'll see him sitting in a stateroom on a railroad train. Soon you'll hear more about the spirits of the lake. The spirits of the lake.
3: Station. Only a few miles now.
4: Anyone would think something was going to happen to you on the island the way you're whining about going back there.
3: Oh, I don't want to go back there, Hilda. If you were anything but a human cake of ice, you'd understand my feelings about the place.
4: What a durable conscience you have. After 2 long years, the accidental death of your former wife bothers you as much as ever.
3: Hilda, for God's sake, don't talk like that.
4: Oh, don't worry. I hardly think anyone is listening at our stateroom door. You fooled the law for so long, it's not apt to get wise to you now.
3: Oh, won't you ever let me forget? It was all your fault anyway. You planned it. You drove me
4: to it. I had nothing to do with it. I wasn't even there. In fact, I know nothing about it.
3: Oh, God.
4: Snap out of this and get our bags together for the porter. If my folks are at the station to meet us, I don't want them to see you looking like a frightened cur.
3: Hilda, couldn't we stay with your family while we're here instead of on the island?
4: Live in a dinky farmhouse when I can swell it over the neighbors in that big house on the island? I guess not.
3: But, Hilda, I've told you I'd buy you a nicer place somewhere else. Hilda, I'll buy you anything you want, but don't make me go back
4: there.
3: You
4: could buy me the most expensive mansion on Park Avenue and wouldn't give me the kick of living on that island, owning that big house there, swelling it over the people who knew me when I was poor. You kept it from me for 2 years, but now at last I'm going to have it.
3: You don't understand.
4: Oh, yes, I do. It isn't just conscience that troubles you. You're afraid of the place. Afraid of an Indian superstition.
3: No,
4: you are. Your other wife made you believe there were spirits in that lake. Some sort of Indian goblins who'd make you pay for what you did to her. You said she called upon them as she sank beneath the water.
3: Yes. With her last breath, she called on them to punish. I'll go with you, Hilda. Just let's not talk any more about it.
4: All right. We're coming in. If my family are waiting here, they can drive us to Two Horses Place and he can row us to the island. Get those bags together.
3: Coming back in Indian summer. This is the moon falling away.
4: What about it?
3: Time. 2 years.
4: Oh, quiet. Who's there?
0: Hold him, ma'am. We've come to your station.
4: We're ready. Open the door and help him get the bags.
3: Here.

0: The house looks simply great, Norma. Never knew it had been vacant for 2 years the way you've kept it. I've been over every inch, Roger, and it's spotless. This squaw's worth a raise in wages. You like me for a boss, old woman, huh?
1: Norma, your people are singing their prayer to the spirits of the lake.
2: It's from the moon of falling leaves.
1: Yes, I know. Out of dying.
2: Me go now.
0: Oh, run along. 2 horses is waiting for you in his rowboat. Mind you bring back everything I'm sending you for, too.
1: Oh, Nama, wait a minute. Is the canoe in good shape? If we wanted to leave the island...
0: What do you mean, if we want to leave the island?
1: Hilda, I...
2: Canoe, all right.
0: Go on, get out.
2: Me go.
0: Haven't you any sense at all? The way you've acted since we landed here, even those stupid Indians know you're scared to death of the place. You want them to suspect the reason why?
1: Oh, I think they've always suspected. Now we're alone here, you and me.
0: Well, what of it? Let's get out of this kitchen. You better lay down a while and see if you can pull yourself together.
1: I'll try. Wait till I put down this window. I can't stand that noise of those drums, that chanting.
0: Well, I'm not crazy about it myself. Looks like a storm is blowing up. Come into the living room.
1: No, my living room. No, Hilda. I can't go in there.
0: Oh, I forgot that's where they brought her when they found her in the lake.
1: Yes, they laid her on the divan in there. I had to go in and look at her. Hilda, you think I'm mad to believe there may be spirits in these waters, as the Indians say. Spirits who love Bernice, who would punish those who hurt her. There was something queer about the way they brought her from that lake.
0: What do you mean?
1: It was as though the lake had taken care of her.
0: Taken care of her?
1: Yes. You know the slime that coats its surface in this month of falling leaves? Green, filthy slime that rises from the bottom and covers all it touches. Bernice's clothes were sodden. Weeds were entangled in her matted hair. The ugly slime had never touched her. The lake had not defiled the one who loved it.
0: What a booby you are. Your mind is so filled with crazy notions about the place, you're only a step above a lunatic. Now that you're here and can see for yourself there's nothing to be afraid of, you may come to your senses. Come on. We're going in that living room.
1: Oh, you must be right. There can't be anything to be afraid of.
0: Of course there isn't. Come on.
1: Hilda, wait.
0: What's the matter?
1: Thought I heard a cough.
0: Cough?
1: Yes. There it is again.
0: There's someone in that room. Well, now... Who...
1: Wait. Don't open that door.
0: What's the matter with you? You're white as a sheet.
1: Hilda, that's the way she used to cough.
0: You're crazy. It's probably Nama. She's come back in the house by the other door.
1: Look out the window. Nana's with 2 horses in the middle of the lake.
0: Well, that's funny. I don't see how anyone else could be in the house. I inspected every room.
1: There's the cough again.
0: I'll soon find out who's doing it.
1: Hilda, don't open that door.
0: Get out of my way, you coward. Oh, I thought so. The room is empty.
1: Empty. Here's the cough again.
0: It's from the next room.
1: Don't leave me, Hilda. Oh,
0: this room is empty, too.
1: Oh, thank God.
0: Funny that we both should have heard that cough. Oh, you've talked so much, you've got me imagining things.
1: Yeah, maybe we imagined it.
0: It's going to rain. You know how damp it's grown suddenly?
1: Very damp. Suddenly.
0: Where did that come from?
1: What?
0: A moment ago, this room was clean as a pin.
1: What do you see?
0: Look there on my rug. A patch of... it's slime.
1: Green slime. In the bottom of the lake.
0: That squaw didn't clean
1: it. No,
0: it.
1: It wasn't there a moment ago. You just said yourself.
0: Oh, I must have overlooked it.
1: Hilda, look, there's more.
0: That spot wasn't there before. And there's another patch on the divan.
1: Slime. Green slime from the bottom of the lake. Hilda, the spot on the divan is growing larger.
0: It is spreading. What's causing it?
1: That divan is where they laid her when...
0: Stop that! There's a natural explanation for this. We've got to find
1: it. Patch of slime fell on my hand.
0: From where?
1: I don't know. It's falling all around us. Hilda, the spot on the divan.
0: It's still growing.
1: It's water soaked all over. It's on the day she lay there.
0: Well, she's dead and buried. It's from something else.
1: That cough again. She's here, though. We can't see her.
0: Oh, no, I won't believe that.
1: Water's oozing from the walls. And slime. Slime, green slime.
0: It's coming from the plumbing, rain, from something nasty.
1: No, it's from the lake. The lake is going to punish us. I knew it. What if we came back?
0: Well, I had nothing to do with it. It was you who killed her.
1: It was you who made me. Ah! On the couch.
0: A woman's body.
1: Hers. Yes, I saw it when they brought her in.
0: Let me out of here. Let me out.
1: Yes. Run. Run.
0: To the
1: run.
0: Canoe. Get me off this island.
1: This way. Oh, God, but if we leave the land, the lake will get us.
0: It is nothing against me. I didn't do anything. More slime fell on me. It's dripping from the tree.
1: Yes. It's falling all against it. It's falling on both of us. On you as well as me. Slime, ugly slime from the bottom of the lake.
0: The canoe. The canoe at last. Shove off.
1: No, not on that lake. That's what it wants. To get me on the water.
0: Please don't stand here.
1: I won't go on that lake.
0: Ah! Look behind us.
1: Bernice! The woman that we killed.
0: Shove off. Get away. She's coming toward
1: us. Yes. Her cold, wet arms are reaching out for me.
0: Oh, paddle.
1: Yes.
0: She's reached the water's edge.
1: For the hair all matted, dripping from the lake. The slime that covers us has not defiled her.
0: Get me away. Use all your strength. Paddle.
1: Slapped in two.
0: No.
1: Was eaten through by worms. Worms from the lake.
0: Oh, we're drifting. No, we're going too fast.
1: Something is pulling us through the water. Something we can't see.
0: We're going toward the rock.
1: Yes, the spirit's talons. The road to death leads over rocks like that, she told me. Only the good can keep their footing on them. The bad fall off into eternal torment.
0: I'm not going to be dashed against them. I'm going to save myself. I'm going to swim.
1: You can't save yourself. She prayed the lake to punish us. It will never let us go.
0: Ah, help! Help! Something's dragging me down.
1: Spirits of the lake. The Nibanobe.
0: Help!
1: The rocks. The road to death. Eternal torment. Ah. Cold hands. Pulling me down to the slime at the bottom. Bernice. You prayed the lake to punish. Slime. The slime that spared her will cover me forevermore.

Well, Satan, the moral of this story is that crime don't pay. Especially if you live around an Indian lake. For if the law don't get you,

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0: From the far horizons of the unknown come transcribed tales of new dimensions in time and space. 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
1: X minus one...
0: Tonight's story, Ray Bradbury's Dwellers in Silence. Twenty years had passed. 20 years since the last of the giant migration ships had crashed to the surface of Mars, bearing its pitiful handful of survivors of the Earth Wars. 20 years of longing, of turning eyes toward the green Earth as it hung on the horizon like a beckoning light. And now it was done. And the first new ship, built of shining Martian chromaton, had lifted bravely toward home with 3 men locked in its metal belly.
2: There it is. You can barely see the top of the Atomic Trades Building in the twilight. They never finished building.
3: Captain.
2: What is it?
3: Am I going out of my mind? Look, out that way, to the west.
4: Could that be...
2: My heaven, it is. Those are lights. Turn the ship. Full cruising speed.
3: They are lights. Captain, it's a city, a whole blasted city lit up like a Christmas tree. What do you think of your dead planet now, Williams?
2: Decelerate to -5. We're going to take her down.

0: Unbelievable. We've been walking for hours now and not a soul to be seen.
1: There must be someone. How do you explain the lights?
0: Unless they've been burning like this for 20 years.
1: Impossible.
0: I don't know.
1: Municipal building. Do we have a look here, sir? Possibly the records might contain some.
2: That's a good idea. Keep your weapons ready. We'll start right here with the city clerk's office. Better check radiation again, doctor.
0: Well, not enough to do any damage.
2: Gives you the creeps, doesn't it? Look at this desk. Papers crumpled, inkstand. Just as if somebody came in and worked here every day. Dog licenses, hunting permits.
0: That's strange. Hmm? There's ink in that inkstand.
2: What of it?
0: Well, you'd think standing open for 20 years, it would have dried up.
2: Good heavens. If I hadn't heard it with my own ears. Evans, did that phone ring?
0: Yes. Well?
2: Pick it up, doctor.
0: Hello?
3: Good day, doctor. How are you? I called to ask some advice about a trepanning problem. Can you tell me if the lateral cut should be made first?
0: Hello? Hello? This is absolutely insane. Hello?
3: Thank you, doctor. I'll do that. By the way, how is your wife, Alice? And the girls? And your son, John? Fine boy, John. I'll call again tomorrow. Goodbye, doctor.
0: Hello. Hello. Gone dead.
2: Who was it?
0: I don't know. Strange voice. Carried on a conversation about some surgical operation without paying the slightest attention to anything I said.
2: Captain, what is it? Listen.
0: Someone is coming. Walking slowly toward the corridor.
2: Coming closer.
0: Jumping Jupiter. It's a man. An old man.
4: Are you... Is it really someone? You seem to be real. I saw the ship come down and I thought perhaps I was losing my mind. It's been so many years.
2: I'm Captain John Parsons. These are my assistants, Dr. Evans and Mr. Williams. We returned to Earth from Mars.
4: Then it's happened. When we're not alone anymore. Forgive me, gentlemen, if I seem moved. I've waited and hoped for so long.
2: You survived the radiation.
4: We did.
2: There are others.
4: My family. We are the only ones.
0: I answered the phone a moment ago. Who was it?
4: You heard my voice, Doctor.
0: Yours?
4: Yes. To break the loneliness. I've recorded my voice and rigged up an automatic telephone. It's pleasant to hear the phone ring. I come here to work.
0: I take it you are a medical man.
4: My name is Cornelius Hathaway.
2: Hathaway? Hathaway the brain surgeon?
4: You know my name.
2: Who doesn't? I watched you on television at college. Why, I saw you 23 years ago. You performed a difficult surgery for a cerebral tumor.
4: Thank you. I'd almost forgotten. My mind, you see, I'm almost 80 now.
2: Well, you look fine, sir.
4: We've had the best of everything. An entire city to choose from. Cold storage, the best equipment. But come. There's a fine dinner waiting for you and you want to meet my family. When I saw the ship come down, I told Alice, my wife, you know, to prepare a feast. This is a great day for me, gentlemen. A great, great day. Alice, come out to the porch and see who we have here. Alice, you here? Come out. My wife, gentlemen. Alice, Captain Parsons, Dr. Evans, Mr. Williams.
5: How do you do?
4: And now, if you will follow me in, gentlemen, we'll meet my children.
2: Lord, what a beautiful woman.
0: She looks no more than 35.
2: Do you suppose the radiation could have done that to her?
0: I don't know.
4: And these are my daughters, Susan and Marguerite, and my son, John.
2: How do you do?
6: How do you do, sir?
4: Sit down, gentlemen, sit down. We'll have a feast in honor of this occasion. Susan, Marguerite, get the best silverware and the damask napkins. And John, fetch the champagne.
2: Yes, excuse me a moment, John.
6: Sir?
2: How old are you?
6: 23, sir.
2: Thank you.
0: What is it, Captain? Something wrong?
2: Nothing. Except that it's impossible. You see, Dr. Hathaway's son was already in college when I started. That would make him at least 45. ¶¶ That was a wonderful meal, Mrs. Hathaway. Doctor, your wife is an exceptional woman.
0: Thank you, sir.
7: How would you gentlemen like some fresh gingerbread with your coffee? I've baked it this morning.
2: Oh, wonderful, wonderful. Smell that, Doctor.
0: It's like coming home, Mrs. Hathaway.
7: It's like home having you here.
2: Mrs. Hathaway, may I compliment you on having preserved your youth and beauty so well?
7: Thank you. We have no worries here. No competition. All the things we need for material comfort.
0: Parsons and I were wondering, Dr. Hathaway, if the radioactivity had any effect in preserving tissue. Your children all look so young, too.
4: It is possible, gentlemen, of course. Radiation does strange things to living tissue. Alice, could we have some champagne? Alice.
7: Oh, I'm sorry. What, John?
4: Some champagne, please.
7: Champagne? Oh, yes, of course.
2: An amazing woman. Did you ever see such grace, such complete relaxation?
0: It doesn't seem quite natural.
4: I beg your pardon, gentlemen?
0: Captain Parsons was just about to ask how you and your family managed to escape, Dr. Hathaway.
4: We were very fortunate. You see, my home was in the Sierra Mountains at the time. I had a lead-lined laboratory in the basement where I did X-ray research. My hobby, you know. I chose this house because it was on a hill where I could watch the sky. Oh, the loneliness of those first years.
2: But at least you had your wife and children.
4: Yes, yes, I had my family. If it were not for them, gentlemen, I assure you I would long ago have put a bullet in my head.
7: Champagne, Captain?
2: Oh, thank you, Mrs. Hathaway. May I propose a toast?
4: Oh, let me. Gentlemen, to Earth.
2: To Earth.
4: Earth. May she never be stranger to man. And...
2: Hathaway, what is it? You all right?
4: Oh, it's nothing. It's nothing, really. Just a rather sharp pain in the chest. Why don't you gentlemen go out on the porch and enjoy the air? You've had a long and tiring journey. Alice will show you the way.
7: Will you be all right, John?
4: Yes, don't trouble yourself. I'll see you all in the morning.
2: Good night, Doctor.
4: Good night. Come, John.
8: Yes, Father.
2: Well, what do you think of old Mother Earth now, Williams? Ah, smell that summer breeze. And look at that view of the city lighted up against the sky.
1: It has a certain quality.
0: Well, score 1 point for the back-to-earth proponents.
1: I didn't say that.
2: You're beginning to feel it, though, Williams, I can tell.
1: If you don't mind, gentlemen, I'm quite tired. I think I'll turn in. Excuse me?
0: Well, Captain?
2: Well, what?
0: What do you make of all this?
2: I don't know what you mean.
0: This Hathaway and his family. There's something strange and unnatural going on here. I can sense it.
2: Oh, I think you're reading things into it, Doctor.
0: Perhaps. Well, I'll turn in, too. Coming?
2: In a moment. I want to smoke a cigarette.
7: It's a very beautiful view, is it not?
2: Oh, I didn't hear you come out. How is he?
7: Resting. I've never seen him this bad.
2: Yes, he's an old man. I'm sorry, but the difference in your ages is so apparent. You must have been married very young.
7: You don't know about us, then?
2: No.
7: Perhaps it is better that way.
2: I don't follow you. Is it something about your husband? He acts very strangely.
7: My husband is a very great man, Captain. It is too bad there was no one to appreciate him. Once he wired the whole city with sound speakers. And when he pressed a button, the whole town lit up and made noises as if 10,000 people were living in it.
2: He must have been very lonesome. Although, with a woman such as you, I don't understand.
7: Perhaps one day you will understand.
2: I hope you will come to trust me as a friend.
7: I can trust no one but him. Good night, Captain.
2: Good night, Mrs. Hathaway.
4: Captain. Captain Parsons.
2: What is it? Who's there?
4: Dr. Evans.
2: Oh, what's wrong? What time is it anyway?
4: 2 a.m.
2: What's wrong?
4: I couldn't sleep.
8: few minutes ago, I heard someone slip out the front door. In the moonlight, I saw it was the old man. He was headed toward the ship.
2: What are you suggesting, Doctor?
8: Nothing, except that it's fairly unnatural for an old man with a bad heart to go wandering off at 2 a.m.
2: Very well. We'll follow him. This is far enough.
8: What do you suppose he's doing? What are those on the ground?
2: Good Lord, those are grave markers. 4 of them.
8: You're right. He seems to be praying over them.
2: Listen.
9: Do you forgive me for what I have done? I had to do it. I was so lonely. So terribly lonely. You don't mind too much. You do forgive me, don't you? Yes. Yes, I feel you do. Well, I'm glad. I think perhaps I can rest now. I think I...
2: Oh. Oh. He's having another attack. Come on. Hathaway. Dr. Hathaway, can you hear me? Raise his head, Evans. Dr. Hathaway.
8: His lips are moving.
2: What is it, Doctor?
9: Closer. Lean closer. I'm sorry I had to spoil all of this. I've expected it for some time.
2: We'll fix you up.
9: No. No, I'm an excellent diagnostician. It really doesn't matter. Except for them.
2: What about them, Hathaway?
9: You suspected, didn't you?
2: Yes, I suspected. But I couldn't believe it until now. Do they know?
9: No. No, they wouldn't understand. I wouldn't want them to know. Ever.
2: Doctor?
8: He's dead, Captain. What was it he meant about your suspecting?
2: Light a match, Dr. Evans. Look on those 4 grave markers and tell me what you see.
8: Good heavens.
2: Well?
8: Alice Hathaway, Marguerite Hathaway, Susan Hathaway, John Hathaway, died July 1987. But that's 20 years ago. It's impossible. If these markers are correct, then who are those others?
2: Can't you guess, Doctor? Can't you guess? I'm sorry, Mrs. Hathaway.
7: He didn't want us to feel badly. He told us it would happen one day and that he didn't want us to cry. He didn't teach us how, you know. He said it was the worst thing that could happen, to know how to be lonely and unhappy. We weren't to know what death is.
2: Perhaps it's just as well.
7: You know about us, don't you?
2: Yes, I know. I didn't think you knew yourself.
7: The children don't. I have been aware for a long while.
2: No one would have guessed. You're so perfect.
7: He would have liked to hear you say that. He was so very proud of us. After a while, he came to love us, and at the end he took us as his real wife and children. He even forgot, sometimes, that he had made us.
2: You gave him a great deal of comfort.
7: Yes. Over the years we sat and talked. He loved so much to talk. I was first, you know. Then he became lonesome for the children, and so he made them. There was only one thing, one flaw.
2: And that?
7: He couldn't make us grow old. And so he had to watch himself become an old, old man while we stayed young. It was a great blow to him.
2: We'll bury him on the hillside where the other 4 crosses are. I think he would like that.
7: Yes, he would.
2: Mrs. Hathaway, Alice, I think that you are a very great and wonderful woman. And so we commend the body of this man, John Hathaway, to his maker. Ashes to ashes, dust to dust returneth. Amen.
7: Come, John.
10: Yes, Mother.
7: Susan, Marguerite.
2: Evans, Williams, stay here a moment, please.
8: What is it?
2: Let them go back to the house. I want to speak to you.
10: I know what you're going to tell us, Captain. I saw the names on the grave markers.
2: Well?
10: It's a mockery, a blasphemy of everything we believe in. For a man to do something so evil...
2: Can't you imagine what he faced? Can't you imagine what it must have been like to have watched his wife and children die slowly of radiation burns? To know that he was the last man on the face of the earth. Alone. Eternally and unalterably alone. Good Lord, man. What would you have done if you'd had his medical and technical genius? I'll tell you. You'd have come back to your laboratory just as he did and tried to recapture all the wonderful things that they had been to you. You'd use all the power of your memory, all the accuracy of your fingers, and you'd try to put together, bit by bit, all those things that were wife, son, and daughter.
10: It's incredible.
2: So you suggest that we take them back, Captain? I don't know. We haven't enough space in the ship for that. Every ounce counts. Still, to leave them here like that, alone...
10: I think I have an answer, cold-blooded as it may seem.
2: Go on.
10: I suggest that we... turn them off.
2: Do you think I could do that?
10: No, but I think I could. After all, they aren't human. They're worse than robots. They're ghoulish. I suggest you go back to the ship, Captain, and leave me to deal with them.
2: I will not permit it.
10: You've no choice in the matter. I assure you it'll be quick and entirely painless.
0: I hate to admit it, but he's right, Captain. We can't take them with us, and it would be less than human to leave them here without Hathaway. They were created by him for himself. They have no other feelings, no other purpose. If you leave them, they'll go on year after year, night after night, talking, laughing, baking strawberry biscuits for no reason, not knowing who they are, why they exist.
2: Could you do it, Doctor?
0: I don't know.
10: I've already offered to do it.
2: No. No, I wouldn't want it to be you, Williams. You're sick. You have no feelings. If Dr. Evans here can do it, well, so be it.
0: It's a difficult thing, Captain.
2: Still, as you say, they aren't human. Logic is on your side. It isn't as if you were murdering someone. Well?
0: Give me the blast gun, Williams.
2: We'll wait in the ship. Take off in half an hour.
0: Half an hour.
11: He should be back soon.
2: Yes.
11: He's doing the only humane thing, Captain. They're less than human.
2: Are they?
11: Well, it's done now. No one will ever... That's the airlock. He's back.
0: Well, here's your gun.
2: Did you do it?
0: When I entered the house, one of the daughters looked up at me, and she smiled. The others smiled. He taught them that, taught them to make him feel welcome when he came home at night. I knew that, and yet... Well, I should have done it then. I might have, but she came in. The wife. She said something about sitting down for a cup of tea. She looked at me with those fine, intelligent eyes. I couldn't do it. It would be murder. Cold-blooded murder.
2: I prayed you wouldn't be able to do it. There will never be anything as fine as they are, you know. Built to last 100, 200, perhaps 1,000 years. Well, get the course in the integrator, Williams. We'll take off in 20 minutes. I should be back by then.
11: You're going out, sir?
2: I'm going to say goodbye.
7: You've come back.
2: Only to say goodbye.
7: It was nice of you.
2: I wanted you to know that I'm coming back.
7: Here? To us?
2: Here. To you.
7: I believe you.
2: I never meant anything more.
7: When will you come?
2: I don't know. It'll take many years to prepare fuel for another trip. 6, 7, perhaps 10 years.
7: I will watch the sky at night, just as he watched it.
2: I'm not a young man.
7: Time is nothing to me. I was born out of time.
2: I'm afraid I must go now.
7: I understand. Strange. I have a new feeling. One which he didn't teach us. A feeling of longing. Of sadness.
2: That one is not taught. It comes of being alive.
7: Yes. I am alive. Even though he created me, I'm a person now.
2: Goodbye, Alice Hathaway.
7: Goodbye, John Parsons.
12: 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X-1 was directed by Daniel Sutter and is an NBC Radio Network production. 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
14: Once again, the keeper of the book is ready to open the ponderous volume in which is recorded all the secrets and mysteries of mankind through the ages. All the strange and mystifying stories of the past, the present, and the future.

0: keeper of the book. What tale will you tell us this time?
1: What tale shall I tell you? I have here tales of every kind. Tales of murder, of madness, of dark deeds and events strange beyond all belief. let me see. Yes, here's a tale for you. The strange tale of an old woman and of three heirs greedy for her millions. A tale I call Death Spins a Web. And here is the tale as it is written in the sealed book. In a great mansion far from the city, Mrs. Oliver Drake lies dying. Her door opens, and her attorney, Henry Arnold, enters.
2: Good morning, Mrs. Drake. How do you feel today?
3: Henry, 2 days ago, Dr. Smith told me I had 2 months to live. Well, that's how I feel, like somebody who has 2 months to live.
2: You take it well, Mrs. Drake.
3: Tell me, have those three worthless grandchildren gotten here yet?
2: Blanche and Vivian have. They're outside in the hall now. But you want to see them?
3: I don't want to see them, no. But I will. We have things to talk over.
2: Of course. I'll send them in. Your grandmother will see you now.
4: Oh, thank you. Thank you, Miss Arnold. Oh, Granny, darling, it's so nice to see you again. Why, you don't look sick at all.
3: That must be quite a disappointment to you, Vivian.
5: Dear Granny, it's so good to see you again. How are you, darling?
3: Dr. Smith says I may live for another 10 years. Now, Blanche, you mustn't look so downcast. Perhaps I can arrange to die sooner.
5: Why, Granny, you know I didn't mean any...
6: Hello, Granny. Sorry I'm late.
3: Our family playboy has arrived. Chris, these are your cousins, Blanche and Vivian.
6: Well, I'm very happy to meet both of you.
5: Strange, Chris, that we've never met before. We've been to so many of the same places. Monte Carlo, Paris, Deauville.
6: I'm sorry that we didn't, Blanche. Until now, I had no idea that I had such a beautiful cousin.
4: Chris, I'm Vivian, one of your unknown polo admirers. I saw you play at Bentonhurst last year. You were magnificent.
3: Chris is magnificent at everything that's a waste of time. By the way, Chris, whatever became of that princess you were married to?
6: Oh, you mean Irina? We were divorced 2 months ago, Granny.
3: Congratulations. What about you, Blanche? Are you still married to that third husband of yours?
5: Oh, no, Granny. I got rid of him a year ago.
3: What about you, Vivian?
4: I'm free at the moment, darling.
3: You know, if I were to search the entire world for the three most useless people, I don't think I could do better than you three.
6: As far as I'm concerned, you're undoubtedly right, darling.
3: If I had my way, I'd cut you three vultures off without a penny and leave everything to charity. Unfortunately, under your grandfather's will, I have to divide the fortune among the three of you. But I'm permitted to divide it any way I see fit.
5: But of course you're going to divide the money equally between us, aren't you, Granny?
3: No, dear, that's just it. I'm not.
5: What?
3: I'm going to leave the fortune to just one of you. The other two will merely receive token inheritances.
4: But why, Granny?
3: I feel that one of you must be just a shade less useless to society than the other two. And to that one, I intend to bequeath a fortune.
6: I see. And have you made up your mind yet?
3: No. I want the three of you to live with me for a few weeks, so that I can become better acquainted with each of you. And at the end of that time, I shall make my decision.
1: In the days that followed, Blanche, Vivian, and Chris spent a good deal of time with their grandmother. Mrs. Drake preferred to see them separately, and often, after one of the three had left her bedroom, there was a gleam of amusement in her eye, as though she were enjoying a private joke. Chris, meanwhile, working on a plan of his own, also saw a lot of his beautiful cousins, separately.
5: Oh, Chris, isn't it beautiful out here?
6: You're very beautiful, Blanche. As beautiful as the night itself.
5: You don't have to say that, Chris, just because there's a full moon.
6: It's not the moon. Darling, life hasn't been the same since I met you. The moment our eyes met, I was lost.
5: Oh, Chris. Chris, I felt the same way. Only I didn't think you did.
6: But I do, darling.
5: Then you're going riding with Vivian each morning doesn't mean anything?
6: Oh, of course not. You're the one I love and always will.
5: Oh, Chris. Chris, I do so want to believe you. I've been so unhappy. None of my husbands ever understood me.
6: But I do, darling. And I love you very much.
5: Oh. Oh.
6: You know that now, don't you?
5: Yes, Chris. Yes. I do.
4: Oh, Chris. It's a wonderful morning. Oh, the air feels so clean.
6: Oh, you look lovely, Vivian, with your cheeks so flushed and your hair windblown. Look at me, Vivian.
4: Oh, Chris. Chris, don't. Yeah. You had no right to kiss me. Let me go.
6: Your lips say let me go, but that isn't what your eyes are saying, is it, darling?
4: No, Chris. No, it's not. Oh, Chris, this isn't just one of your famous flirtations.
6: No, darling. I think I fell in love with you the moment I saw you. You do care for me, don't you, Vivian?
4: Yes, Chris. Yes, I do.
6: I understand you want to see me, Granny.
3: Yes. Come over here, Chris. Well, how did you make out?
6: What do you mean?
3: I said, how did you make out? With Vivian, of course.
6: So you know that I was out riding with Vivian.
3: I know everything that goes on in this house. Vivian may not know that you took Blanche for a walk down by the lake last night, but I know.
6: Oh, now, Granny, you're not going to give my little game away, are you?
3: Oh, no, Chris, no. I find it very enjoyable watching an unmitigated scoundrel make love to two women at the same time.
6: Well, after all, Granny, if you don't leave me the fortune, I have no choice but to marry whichever one of them inherits it.
3: But they're such stupid women, Chris. You yourself are a rogue, but at least an amusing one. But those women...
6: And that's the reason you ought to leave me the fortune, Granny.
3: The pity I'm not 20 years younger, isn't it, Chris? Then your charm might have some effect upon me.
6: Yes, you're quite right.
3: Well, Chris, you'd better get back to Blanche and Vivian. After all, one of them might be an heiress, and heiresses demand attention.
1: A week passed, a week in which Chris found it more and more difficult to play his little game. Blanche and Vivian stopped speaking to each other, and it became steadily harder for him to convince each of them that he had no interest in the other.
5: Good morning, darling.
6: Oh, hello, Blanche.
5: What? Aren't you even going to kiss me?
6: Oh, of course, dear.
5: Oh, Chris, I do love you so. This past week has been heavenly. Chris, you do love me, don't you?
6: Oh, darling, what a question. You know there couldn't be anyone for me but you.
5: Then why do you spend so much time with Vivian?
6: That's how I keep tabs on her.
5: What do you mean?
6: Blanche, Vivian is cheating in an effort to get Granny's fortune.
5: Cheating? How?
6: The three of us agreed not to go see Granny unless she sent for us.
5: Yes?
6: Well, Vivian has already broken that agreement. Several times she sneaked into Granny's bedroom to try to influence the old lady in her favor.
5: What? Why, that dirty double-crossing, two-timing... Chris, do you think Vivian's getting anywhere?
6: Well, when Granny sent for me last night, she more or less hinted that it would be Vivian who would inherit the fortune.
5: But, Chris, how can you take it so calmly? We've got to do something.
6: Please, darling, let me handle this.
5: But we...
6: I have a plan to take care of Vivian, and to take care of her very effectively. Hello, Vivian. How are you, darling?
4: Let go of me, Chris. Let go.
6: But what's wrong, darling?
4: Aren't you afraid Blanche may be wondering where you are?
6: Oh, so that's it.
4: Yes, that's it.
6: Vivian, listen to me. Whatever time I've spent with Blanche hasn't been because I wanted to. All I've been doing is protecting our interests.
4: Protecting our interests?
6: You may not know it, but Blanche has broken the agreement the three of us had. She's been sneaking in to see Granny behind our backs.
4: Why, that low-down, conniving, peroxide blonde.
6: That's the reason I've spent so much time with Blanche. To learn if Granny is being influenced by her.
4: And is she, Chris?
6: Mm-hmm. Blanche seems to feel certain she's going to inherit the fortune.
4: Oh, Chris, what are we going to do?
6: You can do as you please. After I've spent days with that hag trying to protect our interests and ensure our future happiness, you accuse me of making love to her.
4: I didn't say that.
6: Well, you intimated as much.
4: Oh, please, Chris, don't be angry. I'm terribly sorry I lost my temper. Oh, please say you forgive me, darling. Please. I'll never doubt you again.
1: A few days later, after a particularly severe heart attack, Mrs. Drake sent for her three grandchildren.
3: I suppose you're wondering why I sent for you, aren't you?
5: Naturally. Oh,
6: frankly, yes, Granny, darling.
3: In the 2 weeks that you've been living with me, I've come to the conclusion that you three are the shallowest and most useless people alive.
5: Why, Granny?
3: If I could, I'd leave the entire fortune to charity. But the will of your grandfather provides that the fortune is to be divided among you. I want you to know that I've finally made my choice.
5: You have?
6: And who's the lucky one among us, Granny?
3: My attorney, Mr. Arnold, is coming from the city the day after tomorrow to draw up my will. When I'm dead, he'll reveal to you who the fortune goes to. Until then, you'll just have to be patient and try to guess.

0: And now the story continues as it is written here in the pages of the sealed book. For several days, Blanche and Vivian and Chris have waited in suspense to learn their grandmother's decision as to who is to inherit her money. Then one morning, looking very upset, Chris seeks out his cousin Blanche.
1: Blanche?
2: Chris, well, what is it? Is anything wrong?
1: Everything's wrong.
2: What is it? Chris, tell me.
1: Early this morning, Granny sent for me. I managed to wheedle out of her who the fortune is going to.
2: You did? Oh, Chris, who's going to get it?
1: Vivian.
2: Vivian?
1: Yes. We're each to receive $5,000 while she gets millions.
2: Oh, Chris. Chris, it's not fair.
1: Oh, shh. Don't cry, darling. I could stand the thought of losing the fortune. If it weren't that, I'd lose you also.
2: But, Chris, what are you saying? We'll always be together.
1: Oh, darling, there's no use pretending. If we're both penniless, we can't get married.
2: Oh, Chris, it wouldn't matter if we were penniless. Really, it wouldn't.
1: That's what you say now, Blanche, but I know better.
2: Oh, no.
1: Both of us are too used to luxury to do without it. And listen, if somehow Vivian failed to inherit the fortune, it would mean that either you or I would be bound to. In either case, we could get married and have our chance for happiness.
2: Yes, you're right. Oh, I hate her. I hate her.
1: Darling, if we want our happiness, we've got to fight for it.
2: Chris, what are you talking about?
1: If something were to happen to Vivian, our worries would be over.
2: Chris, you don't mean... Oh, no.
1: Darling, the happiness of two people is more important than that of one. And we could be so happy together. I can't bear the thought of giving you up.
2: Chris, but murder, we'll be caught.
1: Not if we're clever, darling. Now listen, this afternoon suggest to Vivian that the two of you take the canoe and paddle to the other end of the lake. When you get about a mile from shore, you'll see me approaching in the motorboat. That will be the moment for you to tip the canoe over.
2: Tip the canoe over?
1: Yes. Then I'll pick you up and bring you back to the dock. As for Vivian, it was a simple case of drowning. By the time I reached the overturned canoe, she had gone under. You were the only survivor.
2: Oh, Chris, I'm so frightened.
1: Well, will you do it?
2: Yes. I'll do it. If you want me to.

0: Are you tired paddling, Blanche?
1: No, Vivian. Oh, the lake is certainly deserted today, isn't it?
0: It always is this time of the year. Oh, but that water's cold.
1: Oh, I hear a motorboat.
0: Oh, look, it's Chris. He's coming after us.
2: Hello, you two. Who wants a lift?
1: Let's just ignore him, Vivian.
0: All right. We'll pretend he isn't there. He expects us to admit we're tired.
1: Shall we change places? I'm tired of paddling in the stern.
0: All right, if you like. But be careful. These canoes tip very easily.
1: Yes, I know. Now you work your way slowly toward the stern while I make for the bow.
0: Okay.
1: Now, we have to slide past each other. This is a tricky part, changing places in a canoe.
0: Blanche, look out. You're rocking the canoe.
1: Oh, I can't help it.
0: Look out. We're going over.
2: Hey, what happened to you two?
1: Chris, pick me up.
2: Come over here and I'll help you onto the boat.
0: Chris, where are you?
2: Here I am, Vivian.
1: Chris, it's 30 yards to the boat. I can't swim that far.
0: Chris, pick me up. My clothes are dragging me under.
2: Swim to the boat. I'll pick you up.
0: Oh, Chris, don't let me drown. Chris. Chris.
2: It's only another 20 yards, Blanche.
1: Oh, Chris, my clothes, they're so heavy. I'm getting so tired.
2: Just a few more yards, darling.
1: A few more yards. I couldn't swim beyond that if my life depended on it.
2: I'm afraid you may have to, darling.
1: Chris! Chris, come back! Chris, don't let me drown!

0: Hello, Granny. How are you?
1: Have the police left yet?
0: Yes, Granny. They asked me to convey their condolences over the tragic loss of your granddaughters. Oh, it was just one of those unfortunate accidents.
1: Yes, wasn't it? It's a pity you weren't able to get there in time to save them, Chris.
0: I shall never forgive myself for that, Granny.
1: I'm sure you won't. Well, Mr. Arnold is waiting to see me about drawing up my will and naming my heir. But I no longer seem to have a choice in the matter. I must give you credit, Chris. You worked the whole thing out like a master.
0: Why, Granny, whatever are you talking about?
1: You may have fooled Blanche and Vivian and the police to boot, but not me, Chris.
0: What do you mean?
1: Chris, do you remember when the thought first occurred to you that with Blanche and Vivian gone, you would inherit all?
0: Why, Granny?
1: It was when you met your cousins for the first time in this room. The thought occurred to you because I said, it's a pity there isn't only one of you. Then I wouldn't have to bother deciding who should inherit the fortune.
0: Come to think of it, I do recall your saying something to that effect.
1: And when I did, your head came up and you stared at the two women. And then you smiled. And I knew exactly what you were going to do.
0: Of course, this is all nonsense, but if you say you knew what I was going to do, why didn't you stop me?
1: Because I wanted to see happen what did happen.
0: But if you wanted me to inherit the fortune, why didn't you promise to leave it to me in your will without...
1: Without forcing you to do what you did?
0: Yes.
1: My dear Chris, for reasons of my own, I wanted it to be quite impossible for those two vicious, stupid women to inherit my money. And equally impossible for you.
0: Well, whether you want me to inherit the fortune or not, I'm going to.
1: Oh, are you?
0: Yes. Under Grandfather's will, there's no way you can prevent me from inheriting it. It's mine, come what may.
1: Oh, is it?
0: Yes. What are you laughing at?
1: You fool. There isn't any fortune.
0: What are you saying? There are millions.
1: There's nothing. Absolutely nothing. Everything your grandfather left was lost in the Depression.
0: No, that can't be. You're lying.
1: Lying, am I? I've been paying the servants my doctor bills and other expenses by selling what few pieces of jewelry I had left. I have nothing now, nothing.
0: No.
1: In fact, I shouldn't even be surprised if you had to pay my funeral expenses.
0: You witch! You planned this all from beginning to end. Getting the three of us here. Speaking of leaving the fortune to one of us. Driving me on to drown the two of them.
1: Yes, that's right. And I can't recall ever having had so much fun in all my life.
0: Well, you won't be having it much longer. You made a mistake in playing me for the fool.
1: I don't think so. You did exactly as I knew you would. Everything I expected came about.
0: Did it? Did you expect this also? You didn't expect this, did you? Well, why don't you laugh now? You'll never play anybody else for a fool.
2: Strength, is anything wrong? I thought I heard... Good heavens, Mr. Drake, let go of her. Let go, dear, here. Let go.
0: Thing she didn't count on.
2: Let go of her.
0: There. You can have her. She'll never play another little game like that.
2: Mrs. Drake. She's dead.
0: No more than she deserved.
2: Chris, what did you do it for? Murdering a helpless old woman. It's madness.
0: Helpless, was she? Why, she tricked me into believing she had a fortune. Tricked me into killing to get it.
2: What are you talking about? She tricked you into believing she had a fortune. She does have a fortune.
0: You're lying. She said there wasn't a cent of the fortune left.
2: You must have misunderstood her. She's worth at least $8 million. And with the death of your cousins, you were the sole heir to it.
0: $8 million.
2: But, Chris, no matter what you do now, that fortune can never be yours. I saw you kill your grandmother, and under the law, no murderer can inherit anything from his victim.
0: And she planned this, too. She always said she didn't want me to have her money. And she fixed it way so it would all go to charity. But I'll show her. I'll show her. It's mine, do you hear? Mine!
3: So in the end, old Mrs. Drake defeated her three greedy grandchildren after all. But what a strange way to disinherit anybody. It looks as if murder ran in the family, doesn't it? But the sound of the great gong tells me it's time to close the sealed book again.
4: One moment, keeper of the book. What story will you tell us next time?
3: Next time? Would you prefer a murder or a tale of the supernatural? Remember, I have all the stories that ever happened here and all that have yet to come to pass. But I'll find one for you in just a moment.

0: And now, Keeper of the Book, have you found the tale you'll tell next time?
1: Yes, yes, I've found one. It's the story about a girl who goes to live on an island, a very strange island, where the dead walk by night and weird voices sound in the wind. I call the story Devil Island.
0: Be sure to be with us again next time. The sound of the great gong heralds another strange and exciting story from
2: The Sealed Book.
0: The Sealed Book, written by Bob Arthur and David Cogan, is produced and directed by Jock McGregor.
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Welcome to the Summer Theater, a dramatic hour of romance, love, and adventure. Tonight we present Daphne du Maurier's startling tale, The Birds, starring Mr. Herbert Marshall.

Good evening, ladies and gentlemen. This is your host, Don Wilson. Tonight, we're presenting a brand new story by the famous author of Rebecca, Jamaica Inn, Frenchman's Creek, and many other favorites, Miss Daphne du Maurier. Now, this new story, however, is far different from any of these, and in many ways far more exciting. It's a tale I am sure will haunt you for a long time to come. The title is simply The Birds, and our star is Mr. Herbert Marshall.

0: Our scene is London, and the office of a successful publisher of books. With him sits Jenkins, his editor. Before them on the broad, shining surface of the desk is a manuscript, tattered, worn, its bulk held together with a bit of string.
1: Strange way to submit a story. You say there was no address on it?
2: No, the author left no address. But I wish you'd read it, sir.
1: You like it, huh? Do you think it's publishable?
2: I don't know. It's terrifying. I can't seem to get it out of my mind.
1: All right, Jenkins, all right. I'll read it. But mind you, it better be good.
2: Just read it, sir.
1: Title, The Birds, by John Waite. John Waite. John Waite.

0: My name is John Waite. I'm writing this as a minute record of what has happened thus far because I cannot help feeling that in the recounting of these events, I may, in some measure, come to an understanding of what has happened. And even, perhaps, why it has happened. The whole business is monstrous and overwhelming. And I'm not sure that human eyes will ever fall upon this, my journal. I am a writer of moderately successful fiction. And this small house on the Dover coast is my castle, which I share with my wife, my 16-year-old daughter, my mother-in-law, and one yellow canary. The canary. His name is Chippikins. No, I didn't name him. My mother-in-law did. Chippikins belongs to Mother Dobbs, and bringing him here was an open and shut case of Coles to Newcastle. For Dover is alive with birds. And it has been my daily custom, work over, to sit at the cliff's edge and smoke my pipe and watch and listen. The birds, soaring and wheeling in great rushing flocks, flickering in a fat gray sheet just above the grassy slope of the hills, and then bursting all of a bunch, erupting into the sky, restless, ceaseless, ever moving, splashing as one in a perfect arc up, and then for a split moment, almost invisible as in their turning, the profile, thin as glass, presents itself against the sky. And then as one, in cadence, back again, and with a slow chorus, gone. Black and white, jackdaw and gull, mingling in strange, restless partnership, seeking some strange liberation, never satisfied, never still. Flocks of starlings rustling like silk, and the smaller birds, finches and larks, scattering from tree to hedge and back again. Compelled. By what? And below, the seabirds waiting for the tide. They have more patience. Oyster catchers, red shank, sandaling, and curlew watch by the water's edge, race the surf as it sucks away, revealing the prize. Farther out, the fishermen. Slim, soaring gannets. Ancient, patient pelicans. Black gulls, gray gulls, pale gulls, soaring, sighting, and plummeting. Wings folded. Feet tight in, beats out. Knife through the surface, down in a flash of silver to the prey below. Autumn had been a long one, mellow and soft. The leaves had lingered on the trees, red and gold, somehow reluctant to fall. The days grew hazy and benevolent, shortening imperceptibly. And with their passing, the birds seemed more restless, more driven, more agitated. My neighbor, the farmer, drove his tractor in long, even lines across the western hills, and his figure, silhouetted in the driver's seat, would be lost from time to time in the great cloud of wheeling, crying birds which followed his movements. And I remarked on this. Lots of birds around today.
1: Aye, there are more birds than usual, and daring, too. One or two gulls came so close to my head this afternoon, I thought they'd knock my cap off. As it was, I could scarcely see what I was doing when they were overhead, and I had the sun in my eyes. I have a notion the weather will change. It'll be a hard winter. That's why the birds are so restless.
0: My friend the farmer said the weather would change on Tuesday, and he may have been right. I'm not certain. The fact is, the weather changed that night. And it was that night that it began. I've been asleep. What's that?
2: Hmm?
0: Oh, something at the window.
2: Can I go back to sleep, dear?
0: I'm going to find out what it is. It was a bird. What kind, I could not tell. The wind must have driven it to shelter on the sill. I went back to bed and, feeling my knuckles wet, put my mouth to the scratch. The bird had drawn blood. I supposed it was frightened, panicked, seeking shelter. The wind was indeed very cold. The weather had turned.
2: John, are you awake?
0: Yes.
2: Into the window, will you, dear? It's rattling.
0: I've already seen to it, Meg. There's some bird out there trying to get in.
2: Shoo it away. I can't sleep with that noise.
0: All right, dear. What? No, get away.
2: What was that? What happened?
0: They went for me.
2: Oh, John, you're still half asleep. Come back to bed.
0: No, I tell you they did.
2: Yes, dear, of course. Come to bed.
0: What was that?
2: Mother, and Jill.
0: I'll light a candle.
2: No, hurry.
0: I opened the door to our bedroom and crossed the landing to the room Jill shared with Mother Dobbs. It was pitch black in the room and the air was filled with four birds. I could feel them all about me. I swung my arm. They crawled through the open window. They struck the walls and the ceiling.
3: Oh, Father,
0: quickly, Jill, come out. Mother Hobbs.
3: I'm under the cover.
0: Run for the door. I slammed the door after them. I didn't want the birds spreading through the house. Now in the darkness, they sensed me and dove for me. Tiny beaks and needle claws, such a fierce and fair. I seized the quilt from the bed, wound it over my head, and then, swinging a pillow at random, I went to work. I couldn't see what I was doing, but I could feel the thudding of their bodies. I swung, till my arm began to numb. How long I fought with them in the darkness, I do not know. At last, the beating of wings subsided and withdrew. And through the density of the quilt, I became aware of light. I waited, listened, but there was no sound. I dropped the quilt and stared about me in the cold gray light. Dawn and the open window had called the living birds. The dead lay on the floor. They were all small birds. Robins, finches, sparrows, blue-tits, larks, bramblings. Birds that ordinarily kept to their own flocks. Now dead and still in a shambles of feathers and broken glass. Outside it was cold, bitter cold. And the earth had all the hard black look of frost. Not white frost to shine in the morning sun. But black frost that the east wind brings. And across the field, the sea, fiercer now with the burning tide, it broke and crashed in the bay. Of the birds, there was not a sign, not so much as a sparrow, nothing but the east wind and the sea.

0: Do you want the wireless left on?
1: Please, Mother.
2: Oh, easy, Meg. That stuff stings.
1: I suppose, too. Don't want these scratches to infect.
2: No, I suppose not.
0: I'd say you ought to thank the Almighty they didn't get in your eyes. That's what I'd say.
1: Yes, Mother.
0: Nasty little creatures. One would hardly believe they belong to the same species as little chippikins here. You're a proper little gentleman, aren't you, Master Chippikins? Not a bit like those horrid little savages, That's odd.
1: What?
0: He won't speak to me. Speak? Chip, chip, chee.
2: Did Jill get off to school all right?
1: Yes.
2: I hope I brought the right clothing down. I didn't want her to see the room. Didn't want her frightened.
1: She thought it quite a joke. I imagine she's telling the class all about it right now.
2: I suppose.
0: Come, little chippikins.

0: Good morning, Mr. Waite.
1: Good morning, Mr. Bell. An ounce of tobacco, please, my usual.
0: Your usual? Yes, sir. And what do you think of the weather? Wireless says it's going on all over. Something to do with the Arctic Circle.
1: Oh, really?
0: Black winter, that's what it is, out of the east. I heard the wind come up in the night.
1: Did you hear any birds?
0: Birds? What birds?
1: We had them at our place last night. Scores of them came into the bedroom. Quite savage they were. Here, look, look at my hand.
0: Well, well. My goodness, I never heard of birds acting savage, not our birds.
1: I assure you, these scratches are real.
0: Oh, maybe they were some of those foreign birds from the Arctic Circle. Tell you what, put out some crumbs for them. That's what I'd do, put out some crumbs.
2: Did you bring the paper, John?
1: Yes. No mention of birds.
2: I've been watching the field.
1: So have I.
2: I haven't seen a single one.
1: I know.
2: Strange.
1: Yes.
2: Did you tell anyone?
1: Yes.
2: What'd they say?
1: Put out crumbs. I'll get a sack and clean up the bedroom.

0: Their bodies filled the sack. The ground had frozen during the night. It was too hard to dig. I went down the cliff path to the beach. The sky was leaden. The sea was flat, calm, oily. Not a sound of birds. I kicked a hole in the sand. And as I did this, I saw them. The gulls. Out there. Riding the sea. What I had thought at first to be sea scab, wind froth, were gulls. Hundreds, thousands, tens of thousands. They rose and fell in the trough of the sea, silent, like a mighty fleet at anchor. To the eastward and to the west, the gulls were there. They stretched as far as the eye could reach in close formation, packed line on line. Somebody ought to know of this. Something should be said. But what? Could I call the police? Hello, constable? I want to report some birds. Oh, no, they think me mad. They think me drunk. Take my report with great politeness and thank me. But they were out there, waiting. Waiting. For what?
1: John, cut quickly. It's on the wireless.
2: What?
1: About the birds.
3: The Home Office at 11 a.m. today. Reports from all over the country are coming in hourly about the vast quantity of birds flocking above towns, villages, and outlying districts, causing obstruction and damage, and even attacking individuals. It is thought that the Arctic airstream at present covering the British Isles is causing birds to migrate south in immense numbers, and that intense hunger may drive these birds to attack human beings. Householders are warned to see to their windows, doors, and chimneys, and to take reasonable precautions for the safety of their children. A further statement will be issued later.
0: There you see. Wait till Mr. Bell hears that. And just now, down on the beach, I saw a million gulls riding on the sea, waiting.
1: Waiting? Waiting for what, John?
0: I don't know. Well, the bulletin said the birds are hungry. In the shed were all sorts of boards and sheathings left over from the blackout days of the war. And I spent the next few hours putting these up. There was no thought of my novel this day. Actually, the writer is a lazy creature and welcomes any diversion from his work. Somehow this seemed to be something a little bigger than diversion.
1: Do you think that's really necessary, John?
0: We don't like to take chances.
1: But they were such little birds.
0: I'm not thinking of those.
1: Oh?
0: The gulls.
1: I see. Are you going to do the downstairs, too?
0: I think I better.
1: It'll be dark with the windows all boarded up.
0: At each window, the process was the same. I nailed the boards to the sills from within the rooms. And by the time I reached the kitchen, Meg and Mrs. Dobbs were listening to the wireless again.
3: The sky was so dense at 1 o'clock this afternoon that it seemed as if the city was covered by a vast black cloud. The birds settled on rooftops, on window ledges, and on chimneys. The sight has been so unusual that traffic came to a standstill in many thoroughfares. Work was abandoned in shops and offices, and the streets were, and still are, crowded with people standing about to watch the birds. We take you now to our roving microphone in Piccadilly Circus.
4: I've been standing here for hours. We cannot begin to describe the enormous variety of birds which are circling overhead. I have never seen anything like it. Standing beside me is a gentleman. What is your name, sir?
5: Jenkins, Peter Jenkins.
4: What do you think of the birds, Mr. Jenkins?
5: Oh, never saw nothing like it. I swear I never did.
4: Well, just before we went on the air, you were telling these people and myself about your cat. I wonder if you would mind repeating that for our audience.
5: Oh, lummy, they wouldn't want to hear none of that.
4: Oh, I'm sure they would.
5: Well, I've got these three mouses, you see. Big bullying alley cats they are, hard as nails. And out where I live, the birds keep a wide berth around my cottage. Well, this morning I looked out of the window and saw what we all saw, and I says to my cats, I says, all right, men, Arthur, Freddy, and you, Leon, at an atom. You see, one of their jobs, my cat's job, that is, one of their jobs is to keep the birds scared out of the vegetable patch. So I opened the door and they started out. Then they saw all them birds, and they just turned around with their back hair all up and their tails looking like porcupines. They turned and run into the bedroom and under the bed and wouldn't come out for love or money or the dish of cold water I throwed at them.
4: Thank you, Mr. Peter Jiggins. Now we have a lady here at our microphone. What is your name, miss? Come on. There's nothing to be nervous about.
2: What are you doing?
1: Well, I thought I'd see if the American stations have heard about it.
6: Listen to the mockingbirds. Listen to the mockingbirds. The mockingbirds.
1: What's that? That's the American's reaction. They never do take a thing seriously.
4: It seems that we're having a little trouble with our mobile unit. A number of birds have settled on the antenna. Well, can't you chase them off or something? We've got to complete this broadcast. Let's try throwing something at them. I don't know. Stones, anything. Ladies and gentlemen, we regret this unfortunate circumstance. I'm sure we'll have the situation straightened out in a moment. Will you please bear with us on this most unusual of all days? And now we return you to our main studio for a brief program of recorded music.

0: That ought to hold it.
1: If you want my opinion, it's all nonsense. That's what it is.
2: Oh, Mother.
1: Boarding this place up so we have to light the lamp, and it's only 3 p.m.
0: Tell me, how much seeing has Chippikins done today?
1: Not a note. He's off his feed, that's what. Look at him. He's so nervous and agitated, what with all your banging. See?
0: I saw. The bird seemed possessed. He flew from one corner to the other, his shiny black eyes flicking from one of us to another, yellow wings quivering.
3: John, look out there.
0: Where?
3: The ocean.
0: Oh, you mean that cloud, that big black cloud?
2: It's not a cloud, John.
0: It was the gulls. A black mass of them that towered a mile high. They circled thousands upon thousands, lifting their wings against the wind. And they were silent. They made not a sound. They just went on soaring and circling, rising and falling, trying their strength against the cold east wind.
3: John, where are you going?
0: I'm going for Jill. I'll wait for her at the school bus stop. You keep the door closed.
3: I'm frightened.
0: Keep it closed until you hear me call.

0: Father, what are you doing here?
1: Come, Jill, hurry.
0: Well, all right, but you look so funny. What is it?
1: Please, Jill, do hurry.
0: What's that strange cloud?
1: That's it, Tilly, what? Let's race the rest of the way.
0: Oh, Father, you know I can beat you.
1: Oh, come on, then. Get your shilling.
0: Wait a minute. Look at the clouds,
1: hurry,
0: Father.
1: Jill, in the name of heaven.
0: Why, it's birds. Look, Father, birds. And it's coming this way.
1: Run.
0: They won't hurt us, will they?
1: Faster.
2: Almost there.

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And now, Act 2 of The Bird, starring Mr. Herbert Marshall as John Waite.

0: My wounds were fortunately not deep. Had the gannet struck, I would surely have been killed on my own doorstep. The other birds, black gulls, white gulls, and so forth, were pecked and torn, but they were as yet still inexperienced at attacking human beings, and so had done no very serious damage. My preparations had been most fortunate. Throughout the afternoon, the birds assailed the house without luck, and we sat in the kitchen and listened. We listened, and we watched Chippikins. The madness which had seized the other birds now was his, too. He glared at us with malevolent hatred in his tiny eyes. Thrust his short, pointed beak at us through the golden bars of his cage, threw himself again and again at the little gate, hoping to break it down.
1: Oh, I'm afraid for him. He'll hurt himself.
0: Good.
1: Poor little man, he can't help himself. He must have caught something from all those awful birds outside.
0: Turn on the wireless. Let's have the wireless.
2: I'll do it.
1: Father.
0: What?
1: The school bus. Do you suppose the kids are all right?
0: Oh, yes, I wouldn't worry about it.
1: I hope so, Chippikin. Do leave off that, darling. You'll hurt your little self. Yes, baby. Mama's here.
3: Oh, Father, what happened?
4: He bit me.
1: Here, look at my finger.
2: Oh, dear. I'll get the iodine.
4: And you can leave off that, John Waite.
0: As you said, Mother Dobbs, he can't help himself. I'm going upstairs and check things.

0: Upstairs, it seemed worse. What worried me most were the bedroom fireplaces. They were quite close to the roof, and I could hear many birds which had made their way down the chimney. Now, with only a thin plywood thickness between them and the interior of the house, they screamed and scratched at the wood. I reinforced whatever I could, particularly on the windows. For wood, I tore the bottoms from the bureau drawers, knocked the panels out of several closet doors, tore down shelves wherever I could find them. And then, deciding it would be too dangerous to hazard a night upstairs in separate rooms, I started carrying down armfuls of bedding to the kitchen.
1: John, what on earth are you doing?
0: I thought, just for fun, we'd sleep down here.
1: Oh, you're carrying this game too far.
0: How's your finger?
1: Oh, be still.
0: Here, Jill, help your mother.
2: Right, old father.
0: And Meg, what's for supper, huh?
1: I'd very like the cheese sandwiches. I intended going to the market this afternoon.
0: Oh?
1: I'll go in the morning.
0: Yes, of course.

0: When I finish moving things, I lock both bedroom doors. If they should break through the bedroom windows or fireplaces during the night, the doors would hold them for a while. And perhaps in their mad jamming of the rooms, they would smother. Perhaps they would die. At the landing, I piled as much furniture as I could. Made a solid wall of bureaus, tables, chests, mattresses, and so forth. Now, should they break through the doors, they would have this third barrier to assail. But by that time, it would be over. Surely. I regarded my handiwork with some pride and wondered. Outside, I could hear the birds beating against the house. Wings brushing the surface, sliding, scraping, seeking a way of entry. The sound of many bodies pressed together, shuffling on the sills. Now and again, a thud, a crash, and some birds dived and fell. Many would kill themselves that way. But not enough. Never enough.
1: John?
0: Yes, Meg?
1: There's to be another report in a moment. The man said so.
0: Good.
1: Yeah, eat your cheese sandwich. It's good.
0: Oh, thank you.
2: This is London calling. A national emergency was proclaimed at 4 o'clock this afternoon. Measures are being taken to safeguard the lives and property of the population, but it must be understood that these are not easy to effect immediately, owing to the unforeseen and unparalleled nature of the present crisis.
3: Unparalleled? Get him.
2: Every householder must take precautions to his own building, and where several people live together, as in flats and apartments, they must unite to do the utmost they can to prevent entry. It is absolutely imperative that every individual stay indoors tonight, and that no one at all remain on the streets or roads or anywhere without doors. The birds, in vast numbers, are attacking anyone on sight, and have already begun an assault upon buildings. But these, with due care, should be impenetrable. The population is asked to remain calm and not to panic. Owing to the exceptional nature of the emergency, there will be no further transmissions on any broadcasting station until 7 a.m. tomorrow.

0: wish we had a gramophone. Father, could I have a gramophone for my birthday?
1: Yes, sweetheart, a gramophone. You shall have the best that money can buy.
0: Mother, did you hear that?
2: Yes, Angel, I heard. Now, suppose we all go to bed. It's been a long day.
1: Wait.
2: Shh. What is it?
0: R.A.S.
1: Good old R.A.S. I wonder what they intend doing.

0: was that, I wonder?
1: Oh, probably a bomb of some sort. I wouldn't worry about it.
0: Well, I must say, I feel better now.
1: Mother Dobbs, mind you say goodnight to Chippikins.
0: I'm not speaking to him, the ungrateful little wretch.
1: That booming, I knew the sound. The sound of an exploding plane. And I remember tales of flyers who had blundered into flocks of geese and ducks. Bodies that splintered propellers and smashed windshields. And what could pilots do against birds? Suicidal birds. But at least it showed that somewhere in the country they were trying. Somewhere in some small back room at this very moment they were thinking, working. And they would succeed. They had to. Had to. Had to.
0: John. John, wake up.
1: What is it?
0: John, they're gone. Listen.
1: What's the time?
0: 10 o'clock.
1: 10? That means the tide has turned. It's on the ebb. I wonder, Meg, do you suppose it would be that they only attacked with the flood tide?
0: I don't know, dear. What are you going to do?
1: Where's the flashlight?
0: On the mantel.
1: I'm going outside.
2: Huh? What's happening?
0: The birds, they're gone, Mother.
2: Gone, you say?
0: Yes, John's going to have a look about.
2: Oh, don't you do it.
1: And why not?
2: They're all out there waiting.
0: Oh, Mother.
2: Waiting all around the door silently for you to open it.
0: John, do you suppose that...
1: Well, there's one way to find out.

0: was a scene of such violent death as few men have witnessed. All about me, wherever I threw the torch, lay their bodies, drifted as snow drifts, as sand drifts. Their eyes bright in death, twinkling in unwinking points of fire. It was silent. So silent. Yet I had the feeling that out there, somewhere, there was life. There was a shovel near the door, and I put it to use. First, I cleared a path from the door to the side of the house, and there I flashed my torch up. Every pane of glass had been smashed. The jagged edges flashed back my light. Many had birds impaled on them. Beyond, I saw the boards. They looked roughened and strange. There were flecks and streaks of blood on the boards, and a fine crisscross of splinters where the thousands upon thousands of bills had driven again and again into the wood. I shoveled the birds up against the windows and jammed them with my hands into the broken panes. Piled them on the sills and the cracks. A futile gesture. With the flood tide, another wave of assaulters would come and drive through these. But it would take time. And we needed time.
1: John, what are we going to do now?
0: I ought to go over to the farmers. They've got food there and wood. I need more wood.
1: Well, you're not to go. I won't let you go. I'll not be left here alone, John.
0: All right, Meg. I'll wait until morning, until the next ebb tide.
1: Sorry.
0: I understand.
1: John, what's that?
0: Where?
1: On the hill. See? Fire.
0: It was just next to the spot where I'd spoken to the farmer as he drove his tractor. How long ago? 2 days? 2 months? On the same little hillside. One of the planes, Meg. Come on, let's go back to bed.

0: The second attack was much worse. There was something different about it, something I found difficult to analyze. And while I was thinking about it, I watched the canary. He, too, had been quiet during the lull, but now he stormed and raged again, beat at the bars of his cage. And I thought of the birds in cages all over the world. Parrots, lovebirds. Peacocks. Yes, and ostriches. What of the ostriches? And the great red flamingos and the big swans in the parks with their powerful wings and beaks.
1: Father, what's that noise?
0: Noise?
1: From the chimney.
0: I don't know. Let's see. Sounds like... they're trying to get at us through this chimney. We've got the fire. Get too low.
2: John, do something.
0: Here, give me that can of paraffin oil. Now then, everybody stand back.
2: Careful.
0: Back. This will tear them out. That's got it. Jill, you keep the fire up. Don't spare the wood.
1: All right, Father.
2: I'll start the promise. We'll have some cocoa.
0: Good idea.
1: Shall I check and see what's happening upstairs?
0: No, Jill. You watch the fire. Keep it blazing.
3: Poor Chippykin.
0: Now what?
3: He set his wing against the bar.
0: Has he really?
3: Silly little man. Mama warned you.
0: At the head of the stairs, I pushed the barricade aside and listened at the bedroom doors. They'd broken in, and I could hear them screaming and scratching at the thin doors. And with the scratching, I became conscious of a new sound. It sounded like talons. Could the hawks have taken over what the gulls had failed to do? The hawks. The birds of prey. Buzzards. Kestrels, falcons. I'd forgotten the birds of prey. And as I listened, I could hear the soft patter of thousands of feet across the floors of the bedroom and the sounds of talons, of splintering wood. I rebuilt the barricade, descended into the kitchen. The others had not yet noticed that soft patter just above our heads. I prayed that they would not. Outside, the birds continued to dash against the ground, against the walls. Those were the herring gulls, the suicide boys, kamikaze fighters. They had no brains. The blackbacks were something different. They knew what they were doing. So did the buzzards, the hawks. I thought of the things to do in the morning. There were so many things we needed to withstand siege. A car. If I could hire a car between the tides and use it to carry things. Food. Oil for the stove. Lumber and nails. Sheets of metal for the windows. Oh, so many things. I wondered. And worried. And dozed.

0: John, it's 7. Don't you want to hear what the wireless has to say?
1: Yes.
0: It's 20 after. I can't understand it.
1: Don't touch the knob. Leave it on the home station.
0: I thought if I just jiggled it a bit.
1: No, no, they made a mistake. They meant they'd go on at 8, not 7.
0: Oh, and that must be it. It's 10 after 8, John.
2: Maybe it's broken.
1: No, I've checked that. It's working all right.
2: Birds are letting up.
1: Shh. I thought I heard something. No, no, no, nothing yet.
0: Oh, 9 o'clock's passed. There's nothing on the wireless. Nothing.
1: I know.
0: What does it mean, John?
1: Don't you see?
2: Not even the shortwave. Not even the code things.
1: No.
3: Birds are gone.
2: Look at Chippikins sleeping.
1: Sure is someone, somewhere in the world. Some one of the countless transmitters.
0: Shall we open the door?
1: Yes, there's a lot to do before the next flood tide.

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And now we return to the Summer Theater as the curtain rises on Act 3 of The Bird, starring Mr. Herbert Marshall as John Waite.

0: single brief glimpse through the open door was enough. I slammed it and paused to consider this new dilemma. The birds were out there, silent and watchful, waiting. Not a single one flew. They stood across the yard and in the fields, perched on the fence and on bushes and in the trees. All silent, watchful, and waiting.
1: What are we going to do?
0: I don't know.
2: They didn't move, just like chippikins, every one of them.
0: Yes. Here, chippikins. Here's my finger, see. Go on, take a bite.
2: He won't move.
1: Is he asleep?
0: No. No, he seems drugged. Or exhausted.
1: What are you doing?
0: Look at them. They're just sitting there. Here, give me that book. There.
2: It's like they're all hypnotized.
0: I'm going to the farm.
1: Then you'd better take me.
2: Me too, Father, please.
0: All right. I guess we better all go. There'll be things to carry. Bundle up warm now. It's a bit of cold out there. We went by way of the field. I didn't want to risk the road. It was a strange gray day. Funereal. And the birds all about us. Black and silent and waiting. These were the land birds. Out on the bay, I saw the endless gray carpet of seabirds riding the soft swells of the ebb tide and waiting.
1: Well, there it is.
2: Oh, they did have a time of it.
1: Yes. John, hadn't you better go in alone?
0: Yes. Yes, I think you three had better wait here.
2: I want to go with you.
0: No. I want you to stay and take care of your mother.
1: Look, John. The cows are unharmed, and the sheep.
0: I guess it wasn't them the birds were after.
2: Oh, poor thing, she wants milking.
0: Good idea. There's some buckets over there in the shed, Joe. You and Mother Dobbs milk some of the cows.
1: And I'll come with you, John.
0: Sure you want to?
1: Yes.
0: All right. Here in the yard, the birds sat motionless, watching. And on the roof of the house, and in the trees, and on the sills of the broken windows. Sprawled near the back door, I found the farmer's body. Inside, the place was a shambles. But the larder in the storeroom was intact, and we took sacks of flour and a tub of butter, and sugar and tinned meats. Supplies for a siege. Upstairs, sprawled by the telephone, was the farmer's wife.
1: I want to try the wireless.
0: Oh, it's no use. Here, carry these things out of the car. We have much time, you know.
1: We taking their car?
0: Yes.
1: Is it right?
0: Call it a neighborly loan, if you like.
1: We'll need more oil for the stove.
0: Yes, I'll get it. Come on, Meg, we have work to do. The farmer had been planning to build a new silo, and stacked in the barn were large sheets of galvanized iron. I found snips, too, and a keg of nails. I was racing against time. The second trip I made alone. This time I was in search of lumber, hardwood. I tore up the flooring in the hall of the farmhouse. There was a bale of barbed wire. I tied it to the back of the car. And as a final, futile gesture, I went upstairs to the telephone.

0: lock that.
1: One last look round. It was growing late. And the final gesture. Man lives not by bread alone. I took their gunner for him.

0: As I came down the little lane to our door, I glanced out to sea and my heart stood still. I couldn't believe my eyes. There were ships there. Great battleships, three of them. The Royal Navy. Throughout the proud history of this isle, in time of crisis. No, I was wrong. The Navy was not there. The gulls were rising from the sea. The tide was turning. Help me quickly. It's time.
1: All right. Come on, dear. Mother. Quickly. We'll have to leave the rest.
0: Yes, hurry. In the house.
2: The gramophone.
0: No, not now.
2: It'll only take a minute. Help her.
0: Oh, here, then. You take the records.
1: Come on.

0: Bonnie.
1: What?
0: That sound upstairs.
1: They're in.
0: Oh.
1: I'm going to build a barricade at the foot of the stairs.
0: Can you do it in time?
1: I've got to.
0: And at the door. The sound is different there somehow.
1: Don't worry about it.
0: Well, I do.
2: Mr. Chittikins, you're an evil little man.
3: Father?
1: What?
3: These are all Harry Lauder.
1: Really?
3: Every single one.
0: Well, now, Jake, it may seem a little old-fashioned to you, but your father and I used to find him quite entertaining. And we were 14.

There was a soft scratching at the windows. This didn't bother me. Those were the small birds. But at the door were the hawks. There I would put up sheets of metal, but that meant nails, and the nails were in the car. Still, I had the snips. Oh, there were so many things to do. Fortifications to erect. A plan of defense to follow.

I have done all I can until the next ebb tide. The barbed wire stands in the hole. I intend to nail it across the outside of the window. I don't think they will be able to get through that. And the galvanized metal is cut to size. And when I get the nails, I will put it up. I am becoming distressed about the main door. The falcons, the hawks, the birds of prey continue to dig at it. But if we can but survive this phase of the attack, we may make out. We have food and fuel for a week. But with each new attack, they grow more intelligent. Their numbers are increasing steadily. When will it end? How will it end? And as I sit here staring at the pages I have written, I cannot help wondering why. Why the Almighty has decreed that this is to be the end.

0: Is this the entire manuscript, Jenkins?
1: Yes, sir. That's all there is.
0: Well, you're our editor. What do you make of it?
1: I'm not quite sure, sir. I wish I could talk with the author about it, but as I told you, the story was submitted with no address. I haven't been able to find a trace of John Waite.
0: Undoubtedly, he's one of those curious, shabby fellows who live in squalor and great prophetic visions. You know the sort.
1: That's it, sir.
0: What?
1: Prophetic. That's what the story is. Almost a warning.
0: Oh? In what way, Jenkins?
1: Well, sir, I think it has to do with nature and her system of checks and balances. You see, what he's saying is that a man, with his ever-recurring wars, his new weapons of destruction, threatens to destroy not only himself, but all forms of life. And nature might find a way to prevent this.
0: By wiping out man, you mean? Getting rid of him?
1: Yes, sir. Nature, or the Almighty, call it what you will, just isn't going to allow all life to come to an end. And so, through the birds, it will quite simply take care of the situation.
0: Yes, Jenkins. Perhaps that's it. Perhaps. Who knows?

0: And now, once again, here is our star, Mr. Herbert Marshall.
1: You know, Don, it was a pleasure doing a story as odd as the bird, even though I do think you billed me incorrectly.
0: What do you mean, Bart?
1: Well, after all, I was scarcely the star of the piece when you considered the gulls and the gannets. Villains that they were, they ran the whole show.
0: Well, I suppose you're right, Bart, but after all, we couldn't bill a bird.
1: Bill a bird, indeed.
0: you made me say it, Bart, but seriously, you still like birds, don't you?
1: Oh, of course I do. But now I understand something I never did before.
0: What's that?
1: You remember during the war we had airplane spotters, men and women, too, who spent hours scanning the skies on watch for the enemy?
0: Oh, yes, yes, of course.
1: Well, tonight I think I've at last discovered what bird watchers are for.
0: Well, I give up. But anyway, thank you, Herbert Marshall, for being with us tonight.
1: It was a great pleasure. Good night, everybody.

Tonight, you've heard Daphne du Maurier's terrifying tale, The Birds, especially adapted for the Summer Theater by James Pohl and starring Mr. Herbert Marshall. Featured in the cast were Betty Lou Gerson as Meg, Gloria Gordon as Dobbs, Betty Harford as Jill, Herb Butterfield as the publisher, William Johnstone as the editor, Tudor Owen as the shopkeeper, Ben Wright and Alistair Duncan as BBC announcers. Our producer-director is Fred McKay. Herbert Marshall.

0: From the far horizons of the unknown come tales of new dimensions in time and space. 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
1: X minus 1...

0: X Minus One, and the Robert Sheckley story, Early Model.
1: Of course, Professor Sligert claimed the trouble was that the Protech was an early model, and he invented it. He sprung the thing on me just before I took off for my scouting contact mission to Tells 4 in the Betelgeuse sector.
2: Here, Bentley, put this on.
1: What is it?
2: A new model. It's called a Protech.
1: What's it for?
2: Now, you'll wear it on your mission.
1: Now, look, Sligert, I already have to carry enough equipment to give varicose veins to an elephant. Linguacine, that's 22 pounds. I can't do without it, or I can't translate native languages. Concentrated food, water, subspace radio, weapons, medical kit. Now, how much does this thing weigh?
2: 72 pounds. Try it on.
1: Look, I won't promise
2: it to fits right on your back. Here, I'll snap the harness. It's fine.
1: It digs into my back. There's a sharp thing back
2: That's
1: there.
2: That's the sensory link. It has to be at that angle.
1: But my back...
2: We're working on the problem. Now, don't worry.
1: What does it do?
2: Protech is a perfect protection for initial planet contact. There are pseudoprotein computer banks and an Anderson-Woodward force field projector. Wherever the Protech senses danger... Yeah, look, I'll show you. I take this slide rule and swing at you.
1: Hey, where did everybody go? Who turned off the light? Hey, Sligert, where am I? Sligert, get me out of here. Sligert! What happened?
2: The Protech went on. It encased you in the AW force field. I released by master control. You can turn it off with this button on your chest. Perfect. Perfect.
1: Yeah, but 73 pounds.
2: Well, this is an early model. I've used every weight-saving device possible, but unfortunately, early models are always a little bulky.
1: All right, all right. How do I take it off?
2: I'm not going to tell you.
1: Huh?
2: We're not going to take chances of having valuable equipment discarded just because it might be a little uncomfortable. Bentley, you're going to an alien planet. It's necessary that you be protected at all times.
1: Look, I've got enough sense to figure out when to wear this thing.
2: Yeah. Suppose you find the natives seemingly friendly, you'd want to take off this heavy, uncomfortable Protech. But suppose you misjudge their attitude.
1: Sligert, I can take care of myself.
2: That's what Atwood said before he left for Atopus 3. We never heard from him. Bentley, can you turn a knife thrust from the rear? Have you got eyes in the back of your head? Protech has. We're not going to risk $8 million worth of equipment just because you might be uncomfortable.
1: Suppose it blows a fuse or pops a wire.
2: We've got triple everything with a power supply good for a century. Bentley, after this field test, the Protech will be standard equipment for all explorers.
1: Well, all right. I'll try to get used to it. But it feels like I'm carrying a 72-pound monkey on my back. I carried it for 6 weeks on the way to Tells 4. And the added weight loused up my coordination in landing, so I burned out about 7 acres with backlash from the braking suit. The radio receiver buried in my ear itched, and my back was rubbed raw from the carrying strap. I piled on my linguacine and the other equipment and staggered out. My instructions were to fraternize with the Aborigines and establish a trade pact if possible. I found two of them standing outside the tail fins when the hull had cooled enough.

0: get out. They were bipeds, orange skinned with thick, short tails, and they were armed with stone axes and clubs. I stepped out of the lock, and they started talking fast. I realized I hadn't turned on my linguistine, so I tuned it in and threw the switch.
1: I dare say it's a manifestation of some supernatural quality, eh, Wassel, old chap?
0: Without a doubt, old man. You know how the linguistine works, instantaneous semantic translation. Well, mine was made by the Gorley Laboratories just outside London, and naturally they had the word tapes recorded by BBC announcers. It takes a little getting used to when you hear some walking vegetable from the Canopus system talking like the Helm Service. Well, the Tellians were pretty excited by my arrival.
1: How strange. Unbelievable.
0: Most improper, you know.
1: I suppose it can talk.
0: I come as a friend. A friend.
1: Well,
0: it does talk. Dreadful accent. But what can you expect, eh?
1: Foreigners, you know.
0: You know, old boy? I definitely sense an evil.
1: Oh, now, come. We're both ghost doctors. Surely if there was an evil, we'd both sense it.
0: Well, let's ask, shall we?
1: Let's.
0: I say, are you evil? Me?
1: Why, yes. You see, we're the village ghost doctors. It's our job to ferret out evil, so to speak.
0: It's our cup of Hugel, so to speak.
1: Are you evil?
0: Oh, no. No.
1: He says he's not evil.
0: Well, how do you know?
1: If he doesn't, who does?
0: My dear fellow, appearances aren't everything. Surely you recall the legend of Hatape, the god tempted the chief...
1: Please, my dear chap, I'm as well aware of religious precedent as you are.
0: The two of them stood there, lashing their orange tails, accusing each other of heresy. The linguistine finally couldn't handle the theological discussion and cut out before Overload blew a circuit. Eventually, they must have decided something because the short one carrying the stone axe turned to me.
1: Stranger, we've decided not to kill you.
0: Not yet. Anyway, we'll go to the village and purify ourselves, then we'll initiate you into the club.
1: The club? The Society of Ghost Doctors. You see, no evil thing can become a ghost doctor. It just isn't done, you know.
0: Oh, we'll find out the truth that way.
1: Clever, eh?
0: I'm deeply grateful.
1: But if you're evil, we'll destroy you. Have to. Our job, you know.

0: Now back to X-1, an early model.
1: Sligert, calling Professor Sligert at home base. Come in.
2: Go ahead, Bentley. Report.
1: I'm in the village now. They're about to initiate me as some kind of priest. All I have to do is pass some kind of test. And, by the way, if I don't pass, they're going to kill me.
2: Ah, that's good.
1: What's funny?
2: They can't hurt a hair on your head, not with Protek on the job.
1: They seem awfully confident that they can.
2: Primitive cultures always overestimate the power of their weapons. Don't worry. Just let Protek take care of you.
3: Go ahead, old boy. It's purified ceremonial food.
1: But I can't.
4: Why not? We purified with 7 sprinklings of strychnine, according to ritual.
1: It's a taboo. I'm only allowed to eat my own supplies. A tribal taboo, you know.
3: How primitive.
4: Positively pagan.
3: Well, shall we get on with it? We'll dispense with the written exam and get right down to the oral.
4: Tell me, what do you think of evil?
1: Well, it isn't good.
3: Ah.
4: Well put.
3: Well, in that case, you have no objection to receiving the sacred and very holy spear that Cran Clue brought down from the abode of the small gods, the brandishing of which brings good on a man?
1: Oh, I would be honored to receive it.
4: Very well, then. The ceremony can commence.
3: Oh, stranger from the skies, accept from us the spear of sanctity. Evil cannot abide the presence of this spear. Take then our blessings with it. Here, here, O stranger, take the spear!
1: What? Confounded Protek, where's that release button? Sligert, Sligert, come in! He's probably out to lunch. Gotta get that force field off. There! Listen, I'm terribly sorry,
5: begin
1: but I...
5: Begin purification, Dodge! We are in the presence of evil spirits!
1: Oh, no, I can explain.
4: You cannot accept the sacred spear?
1: Well, you see, I've got this protective device. It's sort of like a shield, you know? It doesn't like spears. It doesn't trust them. You couldn't give me a sacred gourd?
4: No.
3: Who ever heard of a sacred gourd?
1: Poppycock! Look, you'll just have to take my word for it. I'm not evil. Really. Scout's honor.
4: Our course is clear.
3: Transparent.
4: We won't kill you at once. We'll pray for you through the night. And perhaps in the morning, things will turn out better.
3: If not... Sorry, old boy, but you understand our position. We'll just have to kill you. Can't be helped. Regulations, you know.
2: I understand. Well, primitive people are notoriously treacherous. They might have stabbed you with the spear.
1: Look, Sligert, I'm positive there was no such intent. After all, you have to start trusting people sometime.
2: Not with $1 billion worth of equipment in your charge.
1: Don't you understand? The Protek wouldn't let me accept their sacred spear. That means I might be evil. Now, what if I can't pass the initiation test tomorrow? Look, tell me how to take it off.
2: Oh, no. We want you back alive. No way they can hurt you through the Protek field. Now, try to have a little faith.
1: The campfires burned all night, and I could hear the chants of the ghost doctor. At least 3 or 4 times during that night, the Protek force field howled on and off, but I was too tired to care. In the morning, the 2 Tellians came to see me and stood switching their fat orange tails politely while the linguistine translated for me.
3: There were great sounds from your hut last night, sounds of torment, as if you were wrestling with a devil, so to speak.
1: I'm a restless sleeper.
3: Yes. Yes, of course.
1: Quite.
3: By the way, Elding, did you pray for purification last night?
1: Hmm? Oh, yes. Yes, I did.
4: And was your prayer granted?
1: Yes. Oh, yes, sure. Certainly. Not a bit of evil around me.
4: Well, if you can't be initiated, we'll have to destroy you.
3: We made that clear, didn't we?
1: Oh, yes. Quite clear. The initiation ritual took the whole day. It was sort of a cross between a Shriner's convention and a performance of Das Rheingold at the Met. Luckily, no one tried to hand me a ceremonial spear or point a club in my direction, so the Protek kept its grimy force field to itself. Finally, around supper time, the Tellians pounded the last tail on the ground, and everyone stopped and paid close attention.
6: Oh, brothers, this alien has come across the vast emptiness to be our brother. With this initiation, we purge him of evil and make him one of us. Brother, now you are a ghost doctor with all the privileges and perquisites pertaining thereto. And in friendship, I extend to you the claw of friendship.
7: Well, thanks.
6: We have only to shake claws, and the ceremony is concluded.
7: All right, brother. Give me some skin. Slip me seven. No, no, listen, turn it off. He just wants to shake hands. You're spoiling everything. Off, off. Now, where's that button? Off.
5: Evil. Evil.
6: Evil. Well, there it is, you know. We hoped we could muddle through, but you can't win them all, you know. There's only one thing left. Kill the devil!
1: About 30 of the Tellians heaved stone spears at me, and naturally I disappeared inside the Anderson Woodward force field, and the spears rattled off the whining coruscating power spear. I tried to walk back to the ship, but the Protec went on about every half step, and at that rate it would take me about a month to cover the ground. I figured I'd wait them out. And then I noticed that the air inside the field began to go stale. I came out of the field. The Tellians were sitting around. Rennick picked up a spear.
5: Evil.
1: Wait, wait. Hold off. Fins, fair play.
8: Fair play?
6: I say, Rennick, he's due a 3-minute sanctuary under the sacred law of his hippo.
8: You really think so?
6: He invoked fair play.
8: True. True. All right, monster. You have 3 minutes.
1: Thanks. Hello. Hello, Sliggard. Come in, Sliggard.
2: Ah, there you are, Bentley.
1: Listen, you've got to get me out of this. They're trapping me in the Protec.
2: You mean the Protec is saving you from harm?
1: No, no, they keep activating it. They'll starve me out.
2: Now, don't get panicky. Just sit tight in the Protec field till they see they can't harm you.
1: You confounded idiot. There's no air in there. The force field cuts it off. I'll choke.
2: Oh dear, that's true, isn't it? Don't worry. We'll correct that in future models.
1: Oh, thanks a lot. But what am I going to do right now? How do I get this thing off?
2: Well, now I am sorry. To tell the truth, I designed the harness so that you couldn't get out under any circumstances.
1: Oh, you lousy...
2: Please, please, let's keep our heads. If you can hold out for a couple of months, we might be able
1: to... I can't. The air, the water... And I hate to mention it, but they seem to be building fires around me.
8: I'm sorry, your 3 minutes are up. Yeah. We are going to destroy you with fire.
6: Yeah, it's traditional that way. My dear chap, would you like to kindle the first blaze?
8: Oh, after you, old fellow. Remember, I burned the last evil monster.
6: True, true. Oh, monster.
1: Yes?
6: Do you have a light?
1: I knew I was cooked, one way or the other. They started to light fires around me in a circle, and the Protec snapped on. I had to get out. Of course, when I did, the Tellians would cheerfully spear me to death. But at least I had a chance of running. The field snapped on again. I grabbed my knife from the tool chest and hacked at the thick duroplastic webbing of the harness. I came out of the field long enough to hear Sliggard shouting in my ear.
2: What are you doing?
1: Cutting my way out of this fire trap.
2: You don't dare destroy government equipment. This will go down on your 201 file.
1: Look, I'm trapped inside the field as long as they feed the fire. And considering how they feel about devils, they'll probably keep it up a couple of hundred years. Uh-oh. They're pushing the fire closer. Goodbye. I tore at the straps with my wire cutters and knife. I could only work when the field was off. The Protec protected itself. Finally, I ripped the harness off just as the field went on, and I was thrown 20 feet into the fire. But I landed on my feet and was off and running. It took the Tellians just 100 yards to catch up and gently lay a stone club along the side of my head. Well, let's get it over with. You're going to kill me. Let's not make a production out of it.
6: Oh, but my dear fellow, we don't want to kill you.
8: Dear me, no. We knew you were a good man. It was the devil we wanted.
6: I don't mean to be tactless, but you do know you had a devil riding on your back.
8: We tried to purify him, but he was too strong. The fire took the starch out of him, though.
1: The devil? The devil on my back? Oh, yeah, I guess so, yes.
6: You know, our village is very proud
4: to have such a powerful devil chained up inside a fire ring.
8: Tell me, my dear chap, you haven't by any chance any more devils like that in your homeland?
7: No, that's the only one.
8: Pity.
7: Huh?
4: We'd really be tickled orange if we could have a few more to worship, you know.
7: You mean trade for them?
8: Why, yes. I'm sure every village would want one.
7: Well, I think that can be arranged, and you haven't seen anything. We'll sell you devils that really are devils. After all, this one is just an early model.

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0: This is where he phoned from, and good Lord, there he is, lying under the call box.
1: Dead?
0: His throat cut from ear to ear. And there, look,
1: huh?
0: Right next to him.
1: Another of those devilish chessmen.
2: Midnight, the witching hour when the night is darkest, our fears the strongest, and our strength at its lowest ebb. Midnight, when the graves gape open and death strikes. How? 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

0: And now, Murder at Midnight, Tales of Mystery and Terror by radio's masters of the macabre. 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
1: It's about 11 o'clock on a sultry summer evening, and Dr. John Strand is standing in front of the window of a pawn shop in the oldest part of the city. There is the usual collection of odds and ends on display, and also some items that are rather unusual. On a sudden impulse, he pushes open the door and goes in.
2: Good evening, sir.
3: Good evening.
2: Is there anything I can do for you?
3: No, thank you. If you don't mind, I'd just like to look around.
2: By all means. I just thought that if there was something in particular you were looking for, I have some very fine glassware. Hobnail, flint, and sandwich glass.
3: No, thank you. I don't go in for glass collecting. Hello, this chess set. It's a very interesting one. And a very interesting game you're playing.
2: My dear sir, you have no idea how interesting.
3: Whose move?
2: The whites.
3: Oh, well, then white should win in 6 moves.
2: That, sir, is very much open to question.
3: Well, perhaps we can play sometime. How much for this set?
2: Oh, I'm awfully sorry, but it is not for sale.
3: Oh, it's too bad.
2: Yes. However, if you are interested in chess and chessmen, I know of a set that I think might appeal to you. It is an Arabian set, 12th or 13th century ivory, reputed to have belonged to Salah ed-Din. The white pieces are Saracen warriors, and the black pieces are crusaders.
3: You have it here?
2: Unfortunately, no. But it is not very far away, and if you thought you'd like to see it...
3: Well, if it's not too expensive, and if you're sure it's no bother...
2: My dear sir, don't give it another thought. I will be most anxious for your reactions, even if you do not buy. The address is 23 Valen Place. That is down 2 blocks and 1 to your right. Ask for Felix, and tell him that Raphael sent you.
3: 23 Valen Place, and ask for Felix.
2: I will phone him. Tell him to expect you. Your name is...
3: Strand. Dr. John Strand.
2: Ah, very good, Dr. Strand. Somehow I have the feeling that we shall see each other again.
3: Oh, yeah.
2: Perhaps even have a chance to play that game you mentioned before.
4: Who is that? Who is there?
3: Felix.
4: I said, who is there?
3: My name is Strand. Rayfield sent me over here. He said he'd phone you and tell
4: you... Just a moment.
3: How do you do? I hope I'm not disturbing you.
4: Very well. Come in. Now. Hold your hands up.
3: What? I'm afraid there must be some mistake.
4: There is. You have made it, thinking you could come here and take me in this way.
3: Well, but this is ridiculous.
4: I said hold your hands up. Keep them up.
3: Now, look, Felix, if that is your name, will you do me a favor and call Raphael? He sent me over here to look at a chess set and...
4: Don't move, do you hear? Stay right where you are with your hands behind your head. You so much as move. Hello? Oh, hello, Raphael. Yes, he just got here. What do you think? I shall take him into the back room. Do it there. No. No one will hear. Right. I call you back. Very well. In there.
3: What for?
4: Because I said so, that's why.
5: Here! What? Drop that gun! Drop it, you hear?
4: Oh, my wrist! I should have killed you right away!
5: Okay, now. Now get up and tell me what this is all about. You hear me? I said get up.
3: Felix. Dead. Hello?
6: Felix?
3: I'm sorry. He can't come to the phone just now.
6: Oh, Dr. Strand. Congratulations.
3: What? Who is this?
6: This is Raphael. And now do you think it is possible for White to win in 5 moves?
3: Well, what do you mean? What in heaven's name is...
6: You killed him, did you not? Of course you killed him, or you would not be speaking to me now. May I suggest that you go through Felix's pockets, take out the most interesting thing you find there, and bring it to my shop?
5: Bring it. Hello. Hello. Raphael. Goes through his pockets. Well, I've got to get to the bottom of this and find out what it's all about. A wallet, keys, and a chessman. A black rook. A black rook. All right, Mr. Raphael. I think perhaps I'll take you up on that. I will go back to your shop.
7: Good evening, sir. Can I help you?
3: Yes. Where's Raphael?
7: I'm sorry. He's not in right now, but... Are you Dr. Strand?
3: I am.
7: I'm Alice Hines. He must have been expecting you, Doctor. He asked me to give you this.
3: What is it?
7: I don't know, but...
3: Another chessman. A white knight.
7: Oh, yes. Mr. Raphael is quite a chess player.
3: Yes, he's more than that. He's a murderer.
7: What?
3: Or at least he has friends who are.
7: What do you mean?
3: I mean just that. He sent me to see someone, a man named Felix, to look at a chess set. And when I got there, this Felix pulled a gun on me. And when I tried to get it away from him, it went off and killed him.
7: Oh, no.
3: Oh, don't look so surprised and innocent. You work for him. You must know what it's all about. And that's what I came back here to find out before I call the police.
7: There must be some mistake. Some horrible mistake.
3: Yes.
7: I've only been working here for a few weeks, but he's been very nice to me. Kind and considerate.
3: A mistake, eh? Then why did he phone Felix while I was there? How did he know he'd been killed? Why did he laugh about it and tell me to come back here?
7: I don't know, but I can't believe that about him. I won't.
3: No, well, we'll see what the police have to say about it. Where's your phone?
7: Back there. But if you're serious about it, you don't have to bother calling them.
3: Why not?
7: Riley just went past here a few minutes ago. But there he is, up at the corner.
3: Fine, that'll save some time. Officer! Officer, would you come here a minute?
7: Oh!
3: Good Lord, someone shot him.
7: That woman hiding behind that car there. The woman in black. And she's coming in here.
8: Don't just stand there. Get inside and shut the door.
7: You. You shot Riley. Killed him, just like that.
8: Yes, 6 months I've been waiting, trying to find out who got my Ben. Now he'll rest in peace. Where's Raphael?
7: Raphael?
8: Yeah, it was him that got the dope for me. Told me how to knock the cop off, and he told me to come in here afterwards.
3: Well, Miss Hines?
7: I still can't believe it. I can't.
8: You can't believe what? Why are you looking at me so funny? Say, whose side are you on anyway?
9: Not ours, my dear. What? Not on our side.
8: Ah, so that's it. I just took it for granted that... Okay, get your hands up and keep them up. What'll I do with them, Raphael?
9: I leave that to you, my dear. After all, they are witnesses.
8: Yeah. Yeah, that's right.
9: May I recommend the cellar right through that door there? It's quite secluded and quiet.
8: Yeah, okay. Get moving.
3: I repeat, Miss Hines, well...
7: It's mad. Fantastic. What are you going to do to us?
8: You can't be that dumb, baby face. 6 months I've been wearing black for the only guy I ever loved. Finally, I got the guy that got him. You think I'm going to leave the two of you around to put the finger on me?
7: You mean you're going to kill us? But you can't.
8: No. Seems to me I did a pretty neat job on that flatfoot. After all, they can't burn you more than once, can they? Okay, open that door and go on down.
3: Allow me, madam.
8: Never mind, wise guy. You go down first and then babyface.
3: Well, it's not very good manner.
7: No, I'm not going to let you do it. Give me that gun. Ah! Look out, you fool. Look out, or I'm...
3: Down there after her. Right. And hurry. Watch her while I get the gun. Oh, that was nice work. I was going to try to take her myself,
7: but you... I didn't mean to do it. I was just trying to get the gun, but she tripped, fell. Oh, Dr. Strange.
3: Yes?
7: Why is she lying there so funny? Her head.
3: Wait a minute, let me see. Oh, my neck's broken. She's dead.
7: Oh, no. That means I killed her.
3: Not any more than it means I killed Felix. Well, Miss Hines, I think you must believe me now. I ask you for the last time, do you know what's behind all this?
7: I told you I don't. Mr. Raphael was always wonderful to me, and he... Oh, look. They are lying next to her. Must have fallen out of her bag. Isn't that another chess piece?
3: Yes, the Black Queen.
7: He gave me one just like it when I first came to work for him. Only it was a white one.
3: What?
7: Yes, a white one.
3: Black Queen, White Knight, and... No, it's impossible. And still...
7: What is it?
3: It's too incredible. But I've just gotten an idea. A mad, fantastic idea that... Come on, we're going to the police.
9: Go ahead, Dr. Strand.
7: Mr. Rayfield!
9: By all means. But remember, it's my move now.
1: Rayfield's move. With three pieces removed from the board already, three corpses, and the hands of the clock still moving toward the witching hour, and more...
0: Murder! Murder!

0: And now, back to Murder at Midnight and Death Across the Board.
1: It's about a half hour later, and sitting in the office of Police Chief Adams, Dr. Strand has just finished his account of everything that has happened. There is silence for a minute. And then, without looking at either Strand or Alice, Adams says,
2: "So, you each bumped someone off, eh? And you've come here to give yourselves up."
3: "No."
4: "No, we certainly didn't come here to give ourselves up. I told you that in both cases it was self-defense. We're here because there's a madman loose, a homicidal maniac, and you've got to do something about him."
2: "A guy that just goes around bumping people off for fun, eh? Or rather gets other people to do his killing for him."
4: "Oh, no, there's much more to it than that. Much more."
2: "Yeah? What?"
4: "Well, it just came to me a little while ago."
2: "Well, that's nice."
4: "There was something strangely familiar about this Raphael. Did you ever hear of Raphael Norbert?"
2: "No."
4: "He was one of the greatest chess players in the world. Won practically every tournament in the books. And then about 5 years ago, he disappeared. Well, I believe he's playing another chess game now, the maddest game that ever was. Is there a map of the city around here?"
2: "Yeah, right there on the wall."
4: "Now, let me see. Now, here's Raphael's shop. And, yes, this would be it. This section of the city here, 8 blocks each way, this is his chessboard. And human beings, people like Alice and me, are his chessmen."
2: "What?"
3: "John."
4: "I know it sounds fantastic, but I think it's true."
2: "Oh."
4: "Now, when he sent me to Felix's, he told me to go down 2 blocks and 1 to the right. That's a knight's move. In other words, he had cast me as one of the white knights in his insane, murderous game."
3: "Oh."
4: "Alice was the white queen, he himself was the black king, and so on."
2: "He just lined up all these people, said, you play this piece, you play that."
4: "Oh, no, no. That was the beauty of the game, the fascinating, exciting part to him. No one knew that they were playing in it but he. Felix didn't know that he was a black rook any more than I knew I was a white knight. But Raphael's black pieces were all criminals of some sort who wouldn't hesitate to kill. And it was by killing that one piece took another. You see, that was the ultimate refinement of the game. He could plan a move, but he had no way of telling which piece would take which."
2: "What do you mean?"
4: "Now, for instance, I killed Felix instead of his killing me. In other words, Raphael was not only playing his game against law and order, against society, but he was matching his brain against that of every other piece in the game."
2: "Against law and order, eh? I got this in the mail a couple of weeks ago without any letter or anything like that. How would this fit in with your theory?"
4: "The White King. Of course. That means he's playing this game principally against you."
3: "Now, do you believe us, Mr. Adams? Do you?"
2: "I don't know. I suppose it's possible. We've been having a funny kind of crime wave lately. Killings without any apparent motive and..." "Excuse me. Hello?"
5: "Hello, Chief. Valenti speaking."
2: "Yes, Valenti."
5: "I'm down the corner of 3rd and Sycamore, and there's something kind of screwy going on. I was..."
2: "Hello? Hello? Valenti!"
6: "What's the matter?" "One of our detectives down at 3rd and Sycamore, and it sounded like somebody got him. Now make sure about this before you answer, but would this be part of what you were talking about?"
2: "Well, let's look at the map again. 3rd and Sycamore, that would be in the area. That's Raphael's chessboard. Yes, I think it is."
6: "Okay, come on. We're going down there and see."

0: There he is, lying next to the call box.
1: Yeah. He's dead. Stabbed.
2: John.
0: Yes?
2: Mr. Adams.
1: Huh?
2: Look there, lying next to him. Another chess piece.
1: Yeah.
0: Here's a pawn. A white pawn. Why, of course. If you're the White King, then all your men would be pawns.
1: Pawns, huh? They're the pieces that get pushed around, aren't
0: they? Well, they're the ones that are usually sacrificed.
1: Two of my men, Riley and Valenti. Okay, Strand, if this rat hill wants to play, I'll play with him.
2: Then you do believe us.
1: Yes. You're a chess player, Strand. Do you think you can figure out what this Raphael character is going to do next and tell me how I can meet him?
0: I might. I only got a very quick look at the board, but if I could remember the location of the pieces...
1: You mean he's actually got a board set up showing where all the pieces, everybody is?
2: There's one set up on a little table right next to his desk. No one's allowed to touch it.
0: That's the one. I think I remember the position of the pieces that were left, but some moves may have been made since I saw it
1: last.
0: Well,
1: what are we fooling around here for? Let's go to the shop and make sure.
0: That's the store, right there.
1: Well, it's all dark. Doesn't look as if anyone's there.
0: Locked, all right. You have a key, haven't you, Alice?
2: No. Raphael never gave me one. He always locked up himself.
0: Well, what do we do?
1: Two of my men killed, and you ask me a question like that? You think I'm going to play legal and wait for a search warrant? Look out. Okay. Now... where's the light?
2: Right here. There's the chessboard, over there.
0: Yes, I know. Let's take a look at it.
1: This all there is to the place?
2: Except for the cellar. She must still be down there. The woman in black...
1: we'll go down there later. Well, Strand?
0: Well, at the moment, black seems to have the edge on us. Several moves have been made, and we've lost several pieces, but we've still got a fair chance.
1: Oh, the devil with winning that game. Where's this Raphael guy, the Black King, and what's he going to do next?
0: Well, now, wait a minute. Just give me another minute or two, will you? The Black King is still in his own square, which would seem to mean that he's still here someplace. But the thing is, I'm not sure whose move it is now.
3: Oh, Dr. Strand. I am still here, and it's my move.
1: What thunder?
0: That's Raphael speaking over some kind of a loud speaker system, maybe from the cellar.
1: All right, I'm going to see. I'll find out.
2: Oh, John!
0: Alice. Alice, where are you?
2: Here. Right here.
0: Are you all right?
2: I think so. What was it? What happened?
0: Well, he must have had the place mined or set a booby trap. And when Adams went to open the cellar door, he... where is Adams?
2: I'm not sure, but I think he's over there.
0: I must have some matches someplace. Yes, here. Oh, under that beam there.
2: Oh.
0: Help me lift it off.
2: All right. Oh.
0: Okay. Adams.
2: Is he?
0: No, but he's badly hurt and losing blood. We've got to get him to a hospital fast.

0: Now watch it. This way. The emergency ward is right in there.
1: How do you know?
0: Well, I ought to. I interned here. It's funny there's no one around. Now, put him right there on the table.
1: All right.
0: Easy, easy, easy. That's it. Hello. This is Dr. Strand speaking from the emergency ward. I have a very severe accident case here. Is there anyone around who can take care of him? What about surgery? Crandall? Oh, fine. Will you ask him to get down here as soon as possible? Thanks. The chap I used to know has just finished an operation. He'll be down right away.
1: Will there still be time?
0: Yes, I think so. We'll have to give him a transfusion once we get him patched up. Now, I'd better rustle up a sterile uniform for myself in case Crandall needs a hand. If I remember, they used to keep them in here.
1: Isn't there anything I can do?
0: Just keep an eye on him. The tourniquet particularly. It'd be just too bad if he lost any more blood.
1: Right. He's still unconscious, but I think...
0: That you, Crandall? I'm awfully glad you're here. Pretty serious case. Adams, chief of police. An explosion.
2: Oh?
0: There's no time to go into the whole story now. But if we don't work fast, we may lose him. I only had a chance to make... What are you doing?
2: Removing the tourniquets.
0: No, wait. I'm not ready with the ligatures yet. You're not Crandall. You're Rayfield.
1: What?
2: Right, Dr. Strand. Raphael Norbert. Dr. Crandall is still in surgery. Locked in, as a matter of fact. I put on this mask and gown not because I thought it would fool you, but because, well, somehow it just seemed appropriate.
0: But it can't be you. You were in the shop.
2: No, Dr. Strand. If you're thinking of my voice, as you guessed, it was coming over a loudspeaker system from next door. And if you're thinking of my position on the chessboard, you forget that I had not made my move yet. Huh? You probably expected a Brodsky endgame. That would have been the classical move. But I played a variation of it.
0: You castle?
2: Right.
1: What?
2: I know you do not play chess, my dear Miss Hines. Castling is a move in which the king changes places with one of the castles or rooks. It was a move which brought me here to the hospital waiting for you.
1: Mr. Rayfield, I don't know why you've done everything you have, and I don't care, but you've got to let us do something about Mr. Adams. All that blood he's losing.
0: Yes, Rayfield, for heaven's sake.
2: No, do not move, either of you. I do not want to have to shoot, but I sincerely hope it will not be necessary. After all, when the chief dies, the game will be over. And the most interesting game it has been.
1: But haven't there been enough deaths already?
2: Oh, you are very sentimental, my dear. I'm afraid you would never make a good chess player. Pieces have been taken, that's all.
1: But suppose we just give up. Say you've won.
0: That's right, Raphael. We'll concede you the game, but let me do something about Adams. There's still time. I've got everything ready here, all the instruments.
2: No, Dr. Strand. This is one game I will not concede. That I insist on having played out to the last move.
0: Well, if that's the way you want it, all right. And if I'm not mistaken, it's my move now. And here! The formaldehyde won't help them any. Get his gun, Alice!
1: Yes.
0: Watch him while I get these tourniquets back on Adam.
1: Do you think you can still save
0: him? Yes, his pulse is weak, but I think we can still save him. As for you, Raphael, you made one bad mistake. You forgot that three of us came to your shop. The White King, White Queen, and White Knight. That would put you in check. And you can't castle when you're in check.
3: I bow, Dr. Strand. I felicitate and congratulate you. But if I am to lose, I prefer to lose in my own way.
0: Look out, Alice! Watch out!
1: He went through the window. Shall I call the police? Get them to go after him?
0: No. There's a railroad underpass right outside. A drop of about 60 feet. I think that's game, match, and tournament.
4: One last move, and the game is over. Over as we like to have all our stories end, with a final...
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0: remember to be with us again when death moves his black chessmen and the clocks strike 12 for
1: Murder at Midnight.
0: The part of Dr. John Strand was played by Eric Dressler. With music by Charles Paul, Murder at Midnight was directed by Anton M. Leder.

0: 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Told in future tense.
1: Dimension X.

0: Can you predict the future? Can you tell what will happen in 100 years? Or in 10? Or in the next minute? Can you look beyond the known dimensions of time and space into the unknown, Dimension X? Tonight we have a strange story to tell. A sweet, blood-curdling little story that is really only 2 sentences long. The last man on Earth sat alone in a room. There was a knock on the door. Think it over. Suppose you were the last man alive on Earth, in the universe for that matter. The last man sitting alone in a room, and suddenly there was a knock on the door. What knocked on the door? You wonder, don't you? Your mind, faced with the unknown, supplies something vaguely horrible. But it isn't horrible, really. You'll see. The last man on Earth sat alone in a room. There was a knock on the door.
1: Hmm? What? Oh, what's that?
2: Good morning, man.
1: What? Who are you?
2: You have regained consciousness.
1: Who are you?
2: I am Azan.
1: Maybe if I close my eyes, it'll go away.
2: I will not go away, man.
1: No, I guess I am awake. Who? What are you?
2: I am Azan.
1: Well, what's that?
2: Azan is intelligent life.
1: Why don't... What happened? Where are you from?
2: From Planet 7 in the third galaxy in the fourth quadrant.
1: Where?
2: It is not necessary to repeat information which is correct in the original statement.
1: Planet 7? You mean I'm not on Earth?
2: You are still on your planet.
1: Well, then what are you doing here?
2: The Zans have annexed your world.
1: You mean you've conquered Earth?
2: Yes, that is correct. We will now prepare your planet for habitation by the Zan.
1: How about the people?
2: There is no longer any use for large numbers of lower life forms. Therefore, we have dispensed with them.
1: Dispensed with? You mean you've... When did all this happen?
2: 2 days ago. You have been unconscious until now.
1: You really mean I'm the last man on Earth?
2: That is correct. Identify yourself now.
1: What?
2: Kindly provide data as to your position in the elementary social order of your planet.
1: I'm Walter Phelan, Associate Professor of Anthropology at Nathan University. How is it you speak English?
2: We have deciphered your written and recorded records. It is not difficult to reconstruct your language. It is a primary type of auditory communication.
1: Oh.
2: Is there anything you want to complete your natural habitat?
1: You mean I'm a prisoner?
2: That is correct. What will you want further in your room?
1: Well, do I have to stay here?
2: Yes.
1: The rest of my life?
2: Forever.
1: Well, then you better bring in my books. I gotta call you something. Do you mind if I call you, George?
2: It is immaterial.
1: All right, then, George. You know, I can't really believe this.
2: That is a characteristic of low life form.
1: I'm trying to take this in without going off balance completely.
2: I will be back, Associate Professor of Anthropology.
1: It's all right, George, just... Call me Walter.
2: Very well, Walter. I will be back with your books.
1: All right, George. I'll be seeing you around.
2: You will not be around, Walter. You will be here.
0: Yes, the last man on Earth sat alone in a room. A rather peculiar room. He just noticed how peculiar it was, and he'd been studying out the reason for its peculiarity. His conclusion didn't horrify him, but it annoyed him. There was a knock on the door.
1: Come in. Oh, hello, George.
2: Hello, Walter.
1: What can I do for you?
2: Point one, you will please henceforth sit with your chair pointed the other way.
1: I thought so. That plain wall is different from the other sides, isn't it?
2: That is correct. It is transparent.
1: That's what I thought. I'm in a zoo, right?
2: That is correct.
1: I knew it. And if I persist in sitting with my back to it, what then? You'll kill me, I ask, hopefully?
2: No, we will not kill you.
1: That's too bad. George, How many other animals do you have here in the zoo, George?
2: 216. A male and female each of 108 kinds.
1: Male and female of all the animals?
2: There is a female of your species among the collection.
1: Anyone I know? Never mind, it doesn't matter anyway. Well, George, you started out with point one. I suppose there's a point two kicking around somewhere. What is it?
2: Something we do not understand. Two of the other animals sleep and do not wake. They are cold. What is wrong with them, Walter?
1: Well, they must be dead.
2: Dead? That means stopped. But nothing stopped them. Each was alone.
1: Sure, they just died.
2: But I have told you they were alone. Nothing stopped them.
1: George, do you mean to tell me that you don't know what natural death is?
2: Death is when a being is killed, stopped from living.
1: Maybe these animals just died of old age.
2: Old age? I do not understand.
1: George, how old are you?
2: Your planet went around the sun about 7,000 times since I was born.
1: What? 7,000 years?
2: Yes, I'm still young.
1: Now look, George, you've got something to learn about this planet you've hijacked. Here on Earth, we've got somebody that's a stranger where you come from. Down here, our people and animals live until the Grim Reaper stops them.
2: This Grim Reaper stopped the two animals?
1: That's right.
2: He will stop more?
1: Oh, he gets us all, George.
2: This is a new factor we have not considered.
1: But you can consider it. Because when the Grim Reaper gets through, there won't be very much left of your zoo.
2: You mean he will stop more animals soon?
1: Well, with your lifespan, it won't seem like a minute, and we'll all be gone. Oh, it looks like you made a mistake, George. I don't think there's very much you can do about it.
2: That is not correct. The Zan is a logical being. We will take action.
1: You're taking me, George.
2: We will be there shortly.
1: You mean, it's moving day?
2: That is correct. We are here now. You will live here now, Walter. It is a larger room.
1: Well, be it ever so humble.
2: Go inside.
1: Be careful with those books, George. Don't lose. Excuse me.
3: Who are you? What are you doing here?
1: Well, I guess George didn't explain. George tries to be polite, but he hasn't quite caught on yet. I'm Walter Phelan.
3: My name is Grace Evans, Mr. Phelan. What is all this about? Why did they bring me here?
1: I think I know why.
3: Why?
1: You see, I've been talking to George.
3: George?
1: Well, that's what I call them, all of them. There's no way to tell them apart anyway. There aren't many of them here yet. They come from outside the solar system, sort of an advanced scouting party.
3: Yes, I saw their spaceship. It's as big as a mountain.
1: Well, they're moving in on us. They cleaned off the Earth with some kind of vibration that destroys all sorts of animal life. They killed everybody.
3: Oh, no. I was afraid.
1: Well, the cheerful note is that you and I and 200-odd other animals were picked up beforehand as specimens for the zoo. You know that this is a zoo, don't you?
3: Yes. I suspected it. But I don't remember anything about being captured. I just woke up here.
1: Well, they solved a lot of problems for us. Housing shortages. Wars. I don't suppose the human race, you and I, that is, have to worry about anything now.
3: It's awful.
1: Only they made one mistake. They overestimated us.
3: I don't understand.
1: They thought we were immortal.
3: That we were what?
1: Immortal, like they are. Oh, they can be killed. The Zans don't know what natural death is. They didn't know anyway until they lost two of us yesterday.
3: You mean there are more than two of us?
1: No more of our species. These were merely brother animals. A rabbit and a canary. And by the Zans' way of figuring time, the rest of us are only good for a few minutes apiece anyway. That's a joke on them. They figured they had permanent specimens here in their zoo.
3: But didn't they know that we'd all die eventually?
1: No, I don't think so. See, George told me he was 7,000 years old, and he's supposed to be young. When they learned how quickly we die, well, they were probably shocked to the core, if they have cause.
3: How can you talk that way about it?
1: Academic detachment. I learned it at faculty teas. At any rate, they've decided to reorganize their zoo two by two.
3: Oh.
1: Sure, they figure we'll last longer collectively, if not individually.
3: But if they think... That is, if you think for one minute...
0: No, don't worry. I don't.
3: But are they going to keep us locked up together in this one little room?
0: I'm afraid so.
3: It's horrible.
0: I agree with you perfectly, my dear. But all personal considerations aside, the least favor we can do the human race is to let it end with us. I don't see much point in continuing it just for an exhibition in a zoo.
3: How can you just sit here and lecture?
0: Habit.
3: But we've got to do something.
0: Why?
3: I don't know. It just seems we owe it to the human race to do something.
0: You got a suggestion?
3: There must be some way. They can be killed, you said.
0: I think that anything that would kill one of us would kill one of them. You see, I figured it out, I think. George cut his... Well, I suppose you'd call it his hand when he brought in my books. It started to bleed, red blood. But I could see the cut closing just as he stood there. And by the time he left, it was healed.
3: Don't understand.

0: killed one. There must be some way.
1: Well, but what would be the use? They wouldn't even punish us. They'd just give us our food through a trap door and put a sign out saying, "Beware of the man, dangerous."
0: I don't think they'd have to bother in your case. I don't see anything funny.
1: I'm sorry. Just reminds me of Martha.
0: Martha?
1: My wife. She died 2 years ago.
0: I'm sorry.
1: No, not at all. Oh, that'll be George with my books. Come in. Hello, George.
2: Hello, Walter. Point one, I have brought your books.
1: Point one, hmm? Or what else is on your mind?
2: Point two, another creature sleeps and will not wake. A small feathered one called a duck.
1: It happens, George. I warned you. Old man Death, the Grim Reaper. I told you all about him.
2: Walter, the Council of Zahn has met. It has been decided logically that the only intelligent life to escape the vibration is you. Therefore, the logical conclusion is you are stopping these animals by some means unknown to us.
1: George, you're off your trolley.
2: You will tell me now how this is done.
1: You boys afraid you're going to lose the whole zoo?
2: It is necessary to save the remaining specimens as long as possible. If we do not get information, we may be forced to dispense with your species entirely.
1: Now, wait a minute.
2: This means you, Walter, and the female.
1: Now, wait a minute, George. Don't go off half-cocked. Let me take a look at these animals that won't wake up.
2: I will take you there now. Go first, Walter.
1: After you, my dear George.

0: This is the weasel.
1: You should have got him in the winter, George. The fur's worth more then. Then it's an ermine.
0: This is the reptile cage. Here are the ducks. This is the male. The female has been stopped.
1: Lucky girl. What's the matter, fella? You lonely down there?
0: Walter, you will tell me how you stopped the female duck.
1: You got me, George. I didn't do it. Maybe she died of the Dutch elm blight.
0: Walter, you are not being logical. We have concluded you are stopping these animals. Tell us how it is done.
1: I told you, George, I haven't the foggiest notion.
0: Very well. We will have to take further action.
1: Well, what are you going to do, George?
0: We have methods of action you will know soon. We will go back now to your room.
2: What happened, Mr. Phelan?
1: Call me Walter. After all, George does, and we have more in common.
2: Oh, please, what happened?
1: Just a duck, a dead duck. George thinks I killed her by remote control. He thinks I'm holding out on him.
2: Good.
1: What?
2: Well, at least we can get back at them. At least we can do something to them.
1: Well, why? After all, George isn't a bad fellow, if you like an ant mentality.
2: How can you say that? They've wiped out the whole human race. They've murdered everybody.
1: I suppose they have, but we can't change that now, so why think about it?
2: Well, we can't just sit here and do nothing.
1: I fail to see how we can do anything else.
2: Oh, of all the men in the world they had to pick. Don't you want to fight back? Don't you want to keep on fighting until the end?
1: It hadn't occurred to me.
2: But we've got to, Walter.
1: Why?
2: Well, I can't really explain, but Walter, if there was any good in man at all, it was that he kept on struggling against nature and in the end even against himself. But at least he kept on fighting for what he thought was right, and we're all that's left. Walter, we just can't end it by giving up. We've got to keep on fighting.
1: You know, you do remind me of Martha.
2: Oh, look, there isn't much left for us, but we could beat them in this one small thing. We can pretend that there's a secret about death, and we could refuse to tell them anything.
1: But there isn't anything to tell.
2: Well, they don't know that. Promise me you won't give in.
1: I suppose the worst they can do is to kill us.
2: Oh, Walter.
1: All right, Miss Evans. Hello, George.
0: Hello, Walter. Now, you will tell us how these animals are stopped.
1: George, this may come as a great shock to you. But I've decided not to tell you.
0: Why?
1: Oh, call it a romantic attachment to lost causes. My grandfather was a Confederate officer.
0: Walter, you are not being logical. But that is expected in lower life forms. You will come with me now, Walter.
2: Where are you taking him?
0: To the second level. Come now, Walter.
2: You won't tell them.
1: I can't guarantee anything, but as of now, I don't intend to.
2: We've got to fight. Remember that, Walter. We've got to go out fighting.
1: I think you're right.
0: Come now, Walter.
2: Goodbye.
1: It's been a pleasure

0: Sevens?
1: I am waiting. Come now, Walter.
0: After you, my dear George.
2: Will tell us now, Walter. That was the first level of vibration. There are many more. However, we have calculated that none of them exceed your threshold of unconsciousness.
0: Oh, very clever, George.
2: Of course. You will tell us now, how do you stop these animals? You will tell us now?
0: As of now, no. However, I'm not very brave, if that encourages you, George.
2: You are not being logical, Walter.
0: You're telling me.
2: We will now use vibration level 2. You will tell us now?
0: You know, George, I can't figure it out myself, but I'm stubborn. Maybe it has something to do about the dignity of man, the civilization such as it was that you wiped out.
2: I do not understand.
0: I didn't think you would. So go ahead. Vibrate.
2: Vibration level 2. It will be very painful, Walter.

0: are still conscious.
1: Let me alone, George.
0: You will tell us now. You will tell us how you stopped the animals.
1: Alone. Let me alone.
0: We have had vibration levels 1 through 10. There are still 15 more before your threshold of unconsciousness.
1: Oh, no, let me alone.
0: Walter, listen to me. Another creature sleeps and will not wake. We must know now.
1: That's tough. You better start vibrating again, George.
0: No.
1: What?
0: It would not be logical. We have calculated that no further level of vibration will overcome your irrational psychological block. We conclude you will not tell.
1: You mean you're going to let me go?
0: That is correct.
1: That's real nice of you, George. I appreciate it.
0: We have calculated that the resistance of the female of your species will be lower. We will now place her under the vibrations.
1: Oh, no, no, George, you can't do that.
0: Why not, Walter? It is the logical
1: plan.
0: Oh,
1: no, no, she couldn't take it.
0: Yes, that is what we expect. Therefore, we will go and bring the woman here.
1: No, now listen to me, George. There is no secret. Do you understand that? There's no secret. Those animals died from natural causes. And I'm telling you the truth.
0: That is not a logical answer. We will get the woman.
1: Well, I've told you the truth. Can't you understand?
0: We must know now. The female animal cage next to the duck has been stopped. We must preserve the survivor.
1: The animal next to the duck?
0: We will bring the woman here. She will tell us after the vibration.
1: No, no, listen, George. George, do you want... You want the truth? You want to know how to save the mates of the animals that have been stopped?
0: You will tell us now?
1: Yes, yes, I'll tell you. Take me to that stopped animal, and I'll tell you how to save its mate.
0: Very well, Walter. You are being logical now. We will go.
2: Walter, are you all right?
1: Yeah, just let me catch my breath a minute.
2: What happened?
1: Well, after a while, I told them what they wanted to know.
2: You didn't?
1: Sure. As George pointed out, it seemed to be the logical thing at the time.
2: You gave up?
1: I suppose you can call it that. Look, I'm very tired.
2: But they've beaten us completely, then. There isn't anything we can do. The last of the human race. And we give up. We don't even die fighting.
1: Oh, it isn't that bad. Something might turn up, Martha.
2: What did you call me?
1: Hmm? Oh, I must have said Martha. I'm sorry. She was my wife. She died 2 years ago. What were you saying?
2: Nothing. Nothing. It doesn't matter. It's too late. It's too late for the whole human race.
1: What now, George?
3: The Council of the Zan has met.
1: Something wrong?
3: Azan has been stopped.
2: What?
1: Azan is dead?
3: That is correct.
1: You didn't believe me, George. But you can die. You can really die. You'll have to get used to that if you're going to stay here.
3: The council has decided. A, you have in some way stopped this Zan. B, you and the woman must be eliminated.
1: Oh, you got it wrong, George. I didn't stop that Zan. It's just death. It gets all of us here.
3: You will be eliminated now.
1: But, George, it won't do any good to kill us. It won't save you. Everything that lives on Earth must die.
3: That is not logical.
1: But it's true.
3: The council has decided. This time, you will have the full vibration.
2: This time? Walter, what did they do to you?
1: They have a rather effective third degree.
2: They tortured you, Walter?
1: Yes, yes.
2: And I... Walter, it was all my fault.
1: They wouldn't even have tried without you. I suppose we have a last chance now to end with some dignity.
2: I think you're a very brave man.
1: Well, there isn't much else to do. Do we go now, George?
3: Now, Walter.
1: Wait, what's that?
3: I have been told another Zan has died.
1: Now. Now, will you believe me?
3: The Council of the Zan meets now.
1: Two gone already, and you were with me, George. You know I didn't kill this one.
3: What stopped him then?
1: I told you, it's old man death. You came to the wrong planet, George. Your immortality doesn't go down here. He can stop you, but you can't stop him. And you'll all die if you stick around. And now what?
3: The council has decided this is a place of death. We will leave your planet.
1: Leave? You mean you're giving up?
3: It is not safe for the Zan.
2: What? They're leaving. They're really going.
1: Go on then, George, and don't hurry back.
3: It would not be logical to do so. We are leaving the Earth now. Goodbye, Walter.
1: Goodbye, George.
4: more now.
2: Oh, it's so wonderful to feel the wind and the sun again.
4: Close the hatches.
2: Walter, is it safe for us to be out here?
4: Sure, they're not interested in us any longer. They only want to get away. And I want to see this grace, the Zahn leaving Earth forever. Now they're blasting off.
2: There they go.
4: Yes, it's over now. Well, I suppose we might as well go back in.
2: I still don't understand, Walter. What made them go?
4: Oh, I just told them the facts of life.
2: Of death, you mean?
4: No, of life. After all, I thought George was old enough to know at 7,000 years he was getting to be a pretty big boy.
2: I wish you'd stop joking and tell me what happened.
4: Look out for the step. Well, do you remember when the first animals died?
2: Yes, the rabbit and the canary.
4: Mm-hmm, and their mates just started to pine and waste away.
2: Yes.
4: Well, that worried the Zahn. They wanted to keep the last specimens alive if they could. So, finally, I broke down and told them about affection.
2: Affection?
4: Mm-hmm. And then I introduced Donald.
2: Donald? Who's that?
4: Here we are.
2: Oh.
4: Come here. Grace, I want you to meet Donald.
2: Oh, Walter, please. What does affection have to do with it?
4: Well, that's what the Zahn wanted to know. I told him it was love that made the world go round. That having lost his mate, Donald would die immediately unless he had affection and constant petting.
2: Petting?
4: Mm-hmm. I even showed him how. Come here, fella. Come here. Come here. Yes, I held Donald in my arms and petted him a while, and then I let the Zahn take over with the animal in the next cage.
2: What animal?
4: Take a look. Hey, watch out. Don't go
2: Walter,
4: close.
2: It's a rattlesnake.
4: Yes, it's a rattlesnake. The Zahn's metabolism made it impossible for them to die of old age, but I had a hunch they could be poisoned.
2: And it was the snake that killed the two Zahn.
4: They never even knew what bit them.
2: And you outwitted them, Walter.
4: I suppose.
2: And I thought you'd just given up. Oh, Walter, I'm so proud of you.
4: You don't have to be. I had given up. I probably wouldn't have fought at all if you hadn't pushed me.
2: Well,
4: we've got a world to plan, a whole new world, Grace.
2: I know.
4: We'll have to decide which animals to let out of the zoo and which ones would be safer to keep in, but first, there's a much bigger problem.
2: What's that?
4: The human race.
2: Oh.
4: Yeah, we've got to make a decision about that. It's a pretty important one.
2: Yes. But
4: it hasn't been a bad race. Of course, it may go backward for a while until it gets its breath, but well, we can save the books and all the most important things and get it started ahead once more.
2: Please, Walter.
4: It's the Garden of Eden.
2: Oh, don't be
4: all
2: ridic-
4: over again.
2: Don't be ridiculous, Walter.
4: Funny. Even blush like Martha. Only you're stronger than she was. And prettier, too.
2: I wish you'd forget about Martha.
4: I think I will, my dear, if you'll only give me a little time.
2: Now, Walter Phelan, you listen to me. If you think for one minute that we...
4: I thought it would never happen to me again. But it is love that makes the world go round. And so, Grace, if you could only...
2: I wouldn't marry you if you were the last man on Earth.
4: But that's exactly what I am.
2: I don't care. I don't even want to talk about it. I'm going out.
4: Well, all right, my dear, but think it over and please come back. You see, I told you. It wasn't really so horrible, our story. Remember how it goes. The last man on Earth sat alone in a room. And then there was a knock on the door.
5: Come in.
4: Oh, come in. Come in. My dear. You see, it wasn't horrible at all.

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0: we bring you stories of the supernatural and the supernormal, dramatizing the fantasies and the mysteries of the unknown. We tell you this frankly so that if you wish to avoid the excitement and tension of these imaginative plays, we urge you calmly but sincerely to turn off your radio now. This is Mr. O. Arch Obler. A writer gets his material, you know, where he can. What he sees, what he reads, what he thinks about, the people he meets. Well, today's story, Cemetery, happened because a friend of mine was fired, or rather, as they like to say, let go, by a very kind corporation 2 years before my friend's company pension was due. Naturally, I got angry at that injustice, and I wrote Cemetery, which begins after a short interlude message or what have you.
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0: And now, if you haven't already done so, turn off your lights now and listen to Cemetery.
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3: Good morning, Mr. Roberts.
4: Good morning, Jim.
3: Kind of late today, aren't you, Mr. Roberts?
4: First time in 40 years. Can't understand what happened to my alarm clock.
3: Well, maybe it wore out.
4: Worn out. Maybe that's right. Just worn out.
3: Now, hold up a minute, will you, Mr. Roberts? I want to talk to you.
4: I'm late, Carter, but what can I...
3: It's about that money, Mr. Roberts. I was wondering if you'd wait to save...
4: Of course, my boy, of course. How is she?
3: Oh, doing fine. Mr. Roberts, I want you to know how much Jean and I appreciate
4: all
3: what you...
4: All right, all right. We're all human beings together, aren't we?
3: Some folks are.
4: I'm late. Got to hurry. See you later.
3: Thanks again, Mr. Roberts.
4: Oh.
5: Sam. Sam Roberts.
4: Yes, Harry.
5: Have you heard the news?
4: No, it was so late, didn't even look at
5: late?
4: The paper.
5: Why, it's only 2 minutes after.
4: 2 minutes after is 2 minutes late, Harry.
5: Sam Roberts, you're the... Oh, well. Listen, have you heard about Bridge? He's here.
4: Eh?
5: Bridge. Mr. Bridge, the new publisher.
4: Oh, him. Well, that's nice. He's taking things over.
5: Sam, you're not in the least bit interested in the fact that there's a new man on top, are you?
4: Well, I've been here so long and... Many have come and gone.
5: But aren't you afraid of...
4: Well, finish it, Harry. Afraid of what?
5: Oh, forget it. That column of yours is all that matters, huh, Sam?
4: Well, I've been doing it quite a number of years. You know, just this morning, I was thinking how fortunate a man I am. For 40 years, things have happened. Wars, peace conferences, depressions, and prosperity... And in all that
3: Mr. Roberts.
5: Someone paging you, Sam.
4: Hey?
3: Mr. Roberts, you wanted upstairs right away.
4: Upstairs, Jim? Me?
3: He said come up right away. New boss, Mr. Bridge.
4: Mr. Bridge?
3: Yeah, right away. He's the boss.
5: That's not so good, Sam.
4: What did you say?
5: Oh, nothing. Nothing at all. You'd better get up there.
4: Sure. Too bad I was late today. Maybe he's been waiting for me.
5: Take the sidestep, Sam. Get up there faster.
4: Yeah, that's right. Thanks, Harry. Thanks.
5: Good luck, Sam.
4: Luck? Why should I need luck? Funny about that alarm clock.
6: Yes?
4: I've never seen... Oh, you're new here, aren't you, Miss...
6: I'm Miss Ronson, Mr. Bridges' new secretary. What is it, please?
4: I'm Sam Roberts. Column on the editorial page.
6: Oh, yes. Mr. Bridge was expecting you. If you'll wait a moment.
4: Yes.
7: Yes?
6: Mr. Roberts is here, Mr. Bridge.
7: All right, send him in a hurry.
6: Yes, sir. Very well. You can go in now.
4: Yes, so I heard.
7: All right, Roberts, come in.
4: Yes, sir.
7: Well, come in.
4: Yes, sir.
7: Sit there.
4: I'm pleased to meet you, Mr. Bridge.
7: Sit down.
4: Thank you. You know, Mr. Bridge, I think you're going to like publishing the Daily Express. What I mean to say is, on this paper, you'll find a group of men who work together, who actually think that the newspaper is part of their lives, who actually...
7: Just a moment, Mr. Roberts. I'm a busy man.
4: I couldn't understand that.
7: I didn't ask you up here to hear about the esprit de corps of this organization. It's been my personal experience that the average man does what he's paid for. No more, no less.
4: Oh, now don't say that, Mr. Bridge. Now, you take Charlie down at number one Linotype. Why, there's a man...
7: Mr. Roberts.
4: I'm sorry. I know you're busy, but I thought maybe you'd like to know something.
7: I've seen the balance sheet. I know all I want to know about this publication. The Daily Express earned 23% less in the 6 months of this fiscal year than it did in a similar period in any year in its history.
4: Well, I don't know much about that. But after all, things haven't been going too well any place. You can't blame the men.
7: The men of an organization make money. The men of an organization lose money. And I assure you, Mr. Roberts, that during the next 6 months, this newspaper will make money.
4: Well, that's fine. I'm sure folks...
7: Will you keep quiet?
4: If that's what you want.
7: Mr. Roberts... There comes a time in every man's life when he ceases to be an asset to the organization which hires him. Might as well be frank and tell you that that time has come in your career.
4: What did you say, Mr. Bridge?
7: In plain English, what I said was that you're getting just a little too old for this organization.
4: Old?
7: In other words, I'm giving you 2 weeks' notice. Sorry, Mr. Roberts, but that's the way things are. Good day, sir.
4: You mean fired?
7: The cashier will have your check. Good day.
4: But my column...
7: I'm a busy man, Mr. Roberts.
4: But my column...
7: I'm replacing that tomorrow with a syndicated column. Big name Broadway stuff. That's what the public wants.
4: Mr. Bridge, you don't understand. Thousands of people, they write me. For 40 years, I've been...
7: If you've been doing it for 40 years, that's long enough. Good day, Mr. Roberts.
4: But Mr. Bridge, listen. Where should I go? Ever since I was 16, this is my work. I don't know
7: Must
4: where...
7: I have you shown up, Mr. Roberts?
4: No. I don't want to anger you, but my column... 40 years, I tell you.
7: Will you?
4: It isn't the money. I'll work for nothing. I'll work for nothing.
7: Now, look here, Roberts.
4: Didn't you hear me, Mr. Bridge? For nothing. Just let me be here.
7: Get out of here.
4: No. Listen to me. Just a minute more.
7: I have no time. Get out.
4: But my 40 years here, since I was a boy.
7: You've been paid for every day.
4: Then I don't want any more pay. Just let me stay. My work. A man can't live without his work.
7: Get out. Miss Ronson.
4: No. I'll go. But before I go, just another word.
7: Well?
4: Who wants me to go? The managing editor or you?
7: Certainly it's my doing. It's my money invested in the paper. It's my right to choose my employees.
4: Let me stay.
7: Oh, what are you going to do? Start playing Hearts and Flowers?
4: Please.
7: Once and for all, get out of here. This is a business institution. You've been paid for services rendered. Now get out of here and stop acting like a fool.
4: All right, Mr. Bridge. All right.
6: Yes, Mr. Bridge.
7: Go ahead with the rest of them. Get them up here one at a time.
6: Yes, Mr. Bridge.
7: Every man in the organization over 50, understand?
6: Yes, Mr. Bridge. Do you want me to include...
7: What? Miss Ronson. Miss Ronson, what's the matter? Answer me. Crazy little fool screaming like that. Answer me. All right, I'll come out there and see what's the matter. Look here, Miss Ronson. Didn't you hear me? What was the idea of... Miss Ronson, what's the matter with you?
8: The window. Look.
7: Window? What about the window?
8: That old man, Mr. Roberts.
7: Well?
8: He just jumped out.
0: we leave our The Devil and Mr. O's Story of Cemetery for a message.
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0: And now back to our story of Cemetery.
7: Jenkins?
3: Yes, sir?
7: Why are you taking this road?
3: Well, I don't quite know,
7: sir. What do
3: you
7: mean you don't know? What are you talking about?
3: Well, I mean it's a shortcut here.
7: No, why didn't you say so in the first place?
3: Sorry, sir.
7: Jenkins?
3: Yes, sir?
7: How soon do you think we'll get to Hartville?
3: About midnight, sir.
7: Well, that wife of mine, she thinks of the blameless times to... Jenkins! Jenkins, what are we slowing up for?
3: I don't know, sir. The engine...
7: Well, of all the infernal times and places... Jenkins, what's the idea?
3: It ain't my idea stopping, sir. It's the engine.
7: This is no time for cleverness. New car like this stalling, I never heard of such a thing. Get it started quickly.
3: Yes, sir.
7: Well...
3: Something's wrong.
7: Now, that's brilliant. Get out, you fool, and fix it.
3: Okay.
7: What's that?
3: I said yes, sir.
7: Oh, the rattle-brained. Well, what are you doing out there?
3: Trying to find the trouble.
7: Well, don't try, find it. I better go out and see myself what... Well, have you located the trouble?
3: No, sir.
7: What do you mean, no, sir? Do you know your business or don't you?
3: Don't seem to be getting any spark. The distributor's out.
7: And why doesn't the engine go? What do I pay you for? To stand around lonely roads in the middle of the night holding guessing games?
3: I'm doing my best.
7: Don't you talk back to me. If this car started, you incompetent, good for nothing, or you're fired. You understand me?
3: Yeah. Okay.
7: Jenkins, where are you going? Jenkins!
3: Said I was fired, did you?
7: Come back here. Come back here at once.
3: Yeah, I'll come back. Long enough to tell you that if I could take about 20 years off you, I'll change your face plenty before walking out on you.
7: Why, how dare you?
3: You shove everybody else around. But you shoved me around for the last time. I'm walking out on you, sourpuss. I'm walking out right now.
7: Why, you can't leave me here in the middle of nowhere.
3: Can't I? Well, I'm doing it.
7: Now, Jenkins, you...
3: So long, dictator. Have a nice walk.
7: Jenkins. Jenkins, don't be a fool. Come back here. Jenkins, get this car started. Jenkins! Oh, all right. If you haven't heard the last of this, I'll fix you, you hoodlum. Leaving me like this, you'll regret it, Jenkins. Blasted dark. Thinks I'll walk my feet off, huh? Oh, no, I won't. Get in the car. Sit here until someone comes along. Infernal hoodlum.
4: I beg your pardon.
7: Huh? But
4: could I be of assistance?
7: Well, where? What?
4: I was walking alone. I saw you were stalled here.
7: Oh. Well, that's fine. Yes, you can help me. I'll pay you well, too.
4: Will you?
7: Certainly. You know about cars?
4: I will drive.
7: Well, that's fine, but you'll have to get it started first. Something about the ignition. I don't know much about machinery, do you?
4: If you will let me sit behind the steering wheel.
7: Certainly, but fix the engine first.
4: If you will let me sit behind the steering wheel.
7: But I tell you, the engine... Oh, all right. You'll see for yourself the starter doesn't do any good. But... Start.
4: Yes.
7: Infernal Jenkins, he stalled me here deliberately.
4: We will go.
7: He'll regret this night, believe you me. Nothing wrong with the car at all, was there?
4: It runs well.
7: Say, what's the idea of turning down this road? This isn't the way to...
4: It's a short way.
7: Huh?
4: A much shorter way.
7: You You mean to Hartville?
4: I assure you, a much shorter way.
7: Oh, fine. Pretty clever fella. Hey, how would you like working as my chauffeur? I pay well, treat my help well. Didn't you hear me? I said, how would you like the job working for me? I'll start you out at... Hey, why do you keep your head turned? What? I turn the headlights off. Stop the car. The headlights are off. Stop the car. You can't drive in the dark.
4: I know the road well.
7: This is no dim-out area. Someone might run into us. Stop the car.
4: There is no time to waste.
7: Yes, yes, I'll grant you I'm in a hurry, but if you think I'm going to jeopardize my life driving in the dark like this, you're crazy. Stop the car. Stop it. Well, it's more like it. No use jeopardizing my life. Well, come on, get out. You can fix the lights.
4: Yes.
7: Everything happening at once. Blasted automobile. Well, why stand there? Going to fix the lights?
4: There will be light enough soon.
7: Huh? What are you talking about?
4: The moon.
7: The moon?
4: In a moment. The moonlight.
7: Moonlight? Who cares about moonlight? Fix the lights and... What?
4: You see.
7: Cemetery. In the cemetery.
4: We went where the road led.
7: What's the meaning of this?
4: Come.
7: Come? Come where? What are you up to? Why did you bring me to this infernal graveyard?
4: Follow me.
7: Follow you? Where? Among the tombstones?
4: This way.
7: Are you crazy? Get me out of here quickly.
4: You will follow me.
7: What are you up to? Your face, I have seen you before. This blasted half-light, I do know you, don't I?
4: Ask you once more. Come with me.
7: No violence. My money, it's in my inside pocket. Let me go, but no violence.
4: With me.
7: No, don't touch me, don't touch me. I can't stand pain. I'll go with you. I'll go.
4: This way.
7: If you think there's any profit in kidnapping me, let me tell you, you're mistaken. Here, take my wallet and show me the way out of here, and we'll forget about the whole thing.
4: This way.
7: No. Don't make me walk too fast. I'm not used to walking. It isn't good for me to walk so fast. Now, listen, man, you've got to tell me. Where are you taking me? Where is there to go in the cemetery? I don't like it, I tell you, I don't. If this is your idea of a joke, I tell you, I don't like it. The tombstones shining so white, they're like hands stuck up out of the ground. No, I won't go any further. I don't care what you do, I won't go any... The moonlight, it's gone. Fellow, where are you? It's gotten so dark. Don't leave me here. Those infernal graves and tombstones. Answer me, where are you? All right. On my way up myself. So infernally dark I can't see an inch in front of me. Doorknob. Door here. What? Yes. But how? What? Steps going down. I wonder what... Door! Let me out. Let me out of here. Let me out. Let me out of here.
4: I'm here.
7: Huh? Where? Oh. I heard you. You down there?
4: I am here.
7: Tell me, is that the way out?
4: The way out.
7: Oh. Wait for me. Wait for me. So infernally dark. Just get me out of here. Get me back in my car. Any place but out of this infernal cemetery. I'll pay you well, anything you want. Oh. There you are. What is this place? Where am I? Well, don't stand there in the shadows. Talk up. Where am I?
4: Look about you.
7: Infernal candlelight. What can I see? You said this was the way out. Well, lead the way.
4: Take up the candle.
7: All right.
4: Look at the wall alongside of you. Hold the candle high.
7: What is this place?
4: You see...
7: Coffins.
4: The mausoleum of the family of Bridge. Your family.
7: No.
4: Look closely. The brass plate on that one.
7: Jeremiah Bridge. Born 1802, died 1858. My grandfather.
4: You never were here before, were you?
7: Huh? Oh, no, of course not. I can't stand funerals and such things. Why am I here now?
4: They lived their years. The men of the family called Bridge. They lived their years like robber barons.
3: Hmm?
4: And then they died, and here in darkness rots their bones.
3: What are you talking about? Who are you? Why did you bring me here?
4: I tried to rest, yet found no rest as long as you were living.
3: Who are you?
4: As long as you were living.
3: Answer me, who are you? Take your arm away from your face and let me see. Roberts.
4: Yes, I tried to rest. But the thought of all the men, my friends, whose hearts you'd break as you broke mine, that thought kept tearing at the dead bones of me until I thrust up out of the grave and came back for
3: Roberts,
4: you.
3: Roberts, your face.
4: My coffin was a poor one. Worms and maggots worked quickly.
3: No.
4: The dead are dead, they told me.
3: Stay back.
4: The dead can't walk, they told me.
3: No closer.
4: The dead can't talk, they told
3: Stay
4: me.
3: Stay back.
4: And yet I walk, I talk.
3: Back.
4: When you took away my work, you took away my life.
3: Back.
4: All the years I lived, I was what they call a good man. Asking so little. A place to sleep. My work to do.
3: No, stop. I can't bear to look at you.
4: But when you took my work, and with it, my life. My goodness and kindness went too. In the grave, I learned the will to kill.
3: No, not me.
4: You hear me? Kill.
3: But...
4: And you, the one to be
3: killed. No, not me. You can't kill me.
4: Here in the place where all of your breed lie rotting, this is the place for you.
3: No, stay back. I can't go any further. The wall.
4: There's hate in me now. Hate. That
3: Please.
4: Wants to tear the eyes that saw only profit from your head.
3: Oh, please, no, I beg of you.
4: Hate that wants to rip that
3: please.
4: Fat hypocritical tongue
3: no,
4: from out your head.
3: Please, not me.
4: Hate that wants to rip the skin from off your flesh.
3: No, stop. Dead can't kill the living.
4: Hate can kill in life or death.
3: No, I'll get away from you. I will. Dark again. Roberts, where are you? I can't see. No. You're not in front of me. Then where? Gone. Hide. I'll hide till morning. What? Box. Empty coffin on the floor. Yes, hide in it. Climb in. Put the lid down.
9: Yes? Never get me in here.
3: Ghosts can't move material things. Never get me. Wait until morning. Get away then. Never happened anyway. Hallucination. Man jumped out of the window. How could he live again? Air. I think air's getting bad. Open the lid and see if he's gone. Can't budge it. He's sitting on it. Roberts holding it tight. Get off. The air, I'll suffocate. Get off! Robert, get off!
10: Say, Miss Ranson.
2: Yes?
10: Where's Mr. Bridge? Something's come up about the Grosvenor contract. He said he'd have the paper signed.
2: Just a minute. Mr. Bridge hasn't come in yet this morning.
10: Morning? It's almost noon.
2: I know it is, but he isn't here. Had about a dozen appointments, but he just isn't here.
10: Perhaps he left it on his desk.
2: You'd better not disturb his paper.
10: Oh, I won't. Miss Ranson, come here, quick.
2: What is it? What's the matter?
10: Look, the proof sheet for tonight's paper. Where did it come from?
2: Why, I don't know. It wasn't there when I came in this morning.
10: Look at it.
2: All
10: Look
2: right.
10: What it says.
2: All right. Scoop. J. Rogers Bridge. Publisher of the Daily Express, committed suicide last night in his family mausoleum in the Rosewood Cemetery. Oh, no.
10: And look at the signature. It's signed Roberts.
2: Roberts. Oh, but he's the old man who jumped out of the window.
10: Wait. Look, the message. It's printed on
9: Oh, no.
11: Printed on what? Tell me.
9: Piece of human skin.
0: This is Mr. O.R. Jobler. Next time, we've got one of the most intriguing plays we've ever done. We know as the result of the pictures those brave astronauts have brought back that the moon has been powed and popped by meteors for many centuries. Well, if one of those meteors should fly through space, a meteor, a small one in relative terms of those that have hit the moon, say, a mile in diameter, should hit right on the Empire State Building, 9 million human beings would be gone. Well, that's all part of the play next week, and we'll discuss that further after your station talks to you.
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12: Thousands of Americans die unnecessarily each year from heart attack because they don't know the symptoms and delay getting medical care. 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
1: Helping you to feel better and live better longer is just one of the services of your Heart Association, just one of the reasons you should give to your Heart Fund.
0: This is Mr. O again. Yes, next week's play is titled Speed, and it ties right in with that narrow ledge mankind sits on concept we were talking about. What if instead of moving at 3-4 miles an hour, a man could move at 20-30 times that rate? Supposing he could run 100 miles an hour, 200 miles an hour, 600 miles an hour. What would life be like for him and the people who came in contact with him? Intriguing? Well, that's happening

0: Good evening, friends. This is your host of the Inner Sanctum, inviting you in through the squeaking door. Come on in. Have your picture taken with the corpse. You'll look good next to him. Poor fellow was a photographer. Passed on last winter while taking a picture. Yes, died of overexposure. Awful, isn't it? Enough to make your camera shutter. Well, let's gather around the coffin now for a nice, happy picture. Watch the body. Watch the body. Oh, dear. We'll have to take that again. Someone moved. And I think it was the corpse.
1: Why, that's downright silly.
0: Oh, hello, Mary. You're just in time. Come on, get in the picture.
1: What? Do you think I'd stand next to a corpse?
0: Oh, please, Mary. You can wear your Lipton sterling silver medallion. Then I'll send the picture to my friends in the graveyard. Why, Mary, with your figure, your symmetry, they'll probably elect you Miss Cemetery of 1945. Wouldn't that be nice?
1: Thank you, but I can do without that honor. And as far as the sterling silver medallion is concerned, it's mighty popular right now. I've been getting hundreds of letters from ladies all over the country telling me how much they appreciate it. You see, the medallion is made of real sterling silver. It's about an inch in diameter, and it's decorated with the Chinese symbol for good luck. You can wear the medallion as a necklace or a choker. You see, it's hung on a narrow black rayon satin ribbon. Or you can simply add it to your charm bracelet if you wish. It's just the thing to brighten up your simple silk dresses and your dressy suits. And ladies, here's how you get this handsome medallion. Just send 25 cents and the box top from a package of Lipton's, the tea with the brisk flavor, to Lipton Tea, Box 92. That's Box 92, New York City.
0: You paint a pretty picture, Mary. Now let me paint one for you. Mine is called Portrait of Death. It's an original radio play by that ghastly ghostwriter, Robert Sloan. And our star tonight is Miss Leslie Woods, who plays the role of Miss Snyder. And listen, if you've never sat for a portrait, you'd better not sit alone for Portrait of Death. In the dim light of a misty old art dealer's gallery, a somber portrait has just been sold at auction to a man by the name of Mason.
2: Magnificent painting, isn't it?
3: There's never been anything like it, Mr. Mason. But if you don't mind my saying so, I think you've paid a stiff price for it.
2: I couldn't let that woman in the black dress outbid me. Look at those colors. Expression on the girl's face.
3: Yes.
2: The detail in the background. Really is a work of art.
3: Technically speaking, yes. But the portrait has a strange history, Mr. Mason. Strange and sinister.
2: What do you mean?
3: People say it's brought bad luck to every one of its owners.
2: Oh, come now, brother.
3: Well, it may be just a story, but at least this much of it is true. The day this portrait was finished, the artist died by his own hand. And the model who posed for him died, too, by her own hand.
2: So that's why he painted her in black.
3: Yes. He knew she was going to die. He even painted two graves into the background of the picture, you see? One grave's for him, one for her.
2: Remarkable.
3: Now you know why the painting is called Portrait of Death, Mr. Mason. It meant death for the artist, the model, and, oddly enough, for many of its owners. I'm sorry you bought it, Mr. Mason.
4: I'm sorry you bought it, too, Mr. Mason. You shouldn't have taken it away from me.
2: I beg your pardon.
4: Don't you remember me?
2: Oh, yes. Yes, of course. You're the woman I was bidding against.
4: I still want the painting, Mr. Mason. And I beg you to sell it to me at a price I can afford. I warn you, it can only bring you harm.
2: I'm sorry, Miss Snyder. The painting is not for sale.

0: Really, Mr. Flournoy, you didn't have to drive me all the way home with this painting. I could have managed it alone.
1: Oh, no trouble at all, Mr. Mason. Here, let me help you carry it into the house.
0: Oh, no, I'll get one of the servants. Shall I? Oh, Parker. Parker. I'm afraid I'll have to go in. Will you wait for me?
1: Oh, certainly.
0: Oh, Parker.
2: Mr. Mason?
0: Yes, Parker. Tell Mrs. Mason to come down, will you? I've got a surprise for her.
2: Well, Mr. Mason, I think you'd better come in.
0: Why, what's the matter?
2: I have some very bad news for you, sir. Terrible news. Mrs. Mason is dead.
0: What?
2: It was her heart, sir. She died this afternoon while you were at the art gallery.
0: No. I can't believe it.
2: I tried to reach you, but you'd already left, sir. Dr. Simpson said... Excuse me, sir. Hello? Mr. Mason's residence?
3: Is Mr. Mason there, please? This is Miss Snyder calling.
2: Just a moment, please. It's for you, sir.
0: Oh. Thank you. Hello?
3: Mr. Mason, I still want that painting.
0: What?
3: Don't you think you'd better sell it to me? It can only bring you harm.
0: I'll think it over.
3: Don't wait too long, Mr. Mason. I warn you. Don't wait too long.
2: You ought to go to bed, sir. You haven't had any sleep for days.
0: I'm all right, Parker.
2: But it can't do any good to sit in this room and stare at that painting.
0: Parker, doesn't the portrait look a little different today than it did when I brought it into the house?
2: I don't think so, sir.
0: The expression in the girl's face is a little deeper. A little more understanding. The background, it... Good heavens, Parker.
2: What is it, sir?
0: Look. The graves in the background.
2: Weren't they there, sir?
0: When I bought it, Parker, there were two. Now there are three. I'm so glad you could come out here, Mr. Flournoy. I had to speak to you.
1: I came as soon as I could.
0: Did you bring the catalog?
1: Oh, yes, I did, Mr. Mason. What is it? What's wrong?
0: Let me see a picture of that portrait, please.
1: Yes, of course. Here it is. A portrait of death. There.
0: I was right. There were only two graves in the original painting.
1: Well, of course, Mr. Mason. I told you there were two the day you bought it.
0: But now there are three, Flournoy. Three graves.
1: A what?
0: Come. I'll show you.
1: Oh, Mr. Mason, please.
0: There are three, I tell you. The third one's been there ever since my wife died.
1: But that's impossible. You must be imagining...
0: Give yourself, Flournoy. Here. One, two, three.
1: Mr. Mason...
0: Why are you looking at me like that?
1: You need a rest.
0: A rest? What are you talking about?
1: Don't you understand? There are only two graves in that portrait. The third one is in your mind.
0: You mean there isn't a third grave on this painting?
1: No. You've been under such a strain these past few days.
0: I must be losing my mind.
1: Oh, no, I'm sure it isn't as serious as all that. It's only natural for you to be upset about your wife.
0: I want to get rid of the portrait. I want to sell it. Right away.
1: Well, I don't know how soon I can dispose of it for you, Mr. Mason. Under the circumstances, it might be hard to arrange a
0: sale. That woman will buy it, won't she?
1: Who?
0: That woman who's been pestering me for it. Why don't you get in touch with her?
1: I will, first thing in the morning.
0: No, I won't wait until morning. I want that portrait out of this house tonight.

0: Open it to the dealer.
1: Mr. Flanner hasn't called back yet?
0: No, sir.
1: Well, I'll take it to him myself. Is the car ready?
0: Yes, sir, but I hardly think you ought to go alone, Mr. Mason. You're in no condition.
2: I brought that portrait into this house, and I'll take it back alone.
1: Come on, come on. What the devil is the matter with this car? I should have had Parker take it out of the garage for me. Confound it! I'll get that painting out of here if I have to carry it out with my hands.
3: Portrait of death. You are a portrait of death. You, with those searing eyes, that faint half smile. I'll never see your face again. Not as long.
1: No.
0: No, don't.

0: This is a strange time of night to go calling for a painting, Mr. Flournoy.
1: Mr. Mason told me to get in touch with you right away, Miss Snyder. He was determined to have you pick up the portrait tonight.
0: Well, I hope he isn't asleep.
1: Yes.
0: Nobody seems to be answering the door.
1: Oh, wait a moment. There's a light in the garage.
2: Oh!
1: Oh, good heavens, what was that?
0: It sounded like a scream from the back of the house.
1: Come on, we better hurry. Come on, Miss Snyder. There's somebody in the garage. What? Hey, Parker.
3: Yes, sir.
1: What's the matter, Parker? Why'd you scream?
3: It's Mr. Mason, sir. He's dead.
1: What?
3: I just found him, sir, slumped over on the floor of the car.
0: How awful.
1: Maybe he was asphyxiating.
3: No, the motor wasn't running, sir.
0: It's the portrait. The portrait killed him. Just as it did the others.
3: It does seem strange. He came to the garage about an hour ago, carrying the painting in his arms.
1: Well, didn't you help him?
3: He wouldn't let me, sir. He insisted on being alone.
1: That's strange. Look at these marks on his neck. As if he'd been strangled with a fine chain. Or a woman's necklace.
0: What do you mean by that?
1: Nothing. Did you think I was accusing you, Miss Snyder?
0: I don't know.
3: Good heavens, Mr. Flournoy. Look at the portrait.
1: Oh, what's wrong?
3: The necklace, sir. The necklace that was painted on the girl's throat. It's gone.
4: Well, you can breathe a little easier now. Unless you happen to be wearing that girl's necklace. If you are, just write a note to the artist that painted the portrait and he'll answer you from the grave. Honest. He wrote me from the grave the other day. You know what he said? Having a wonderful time. Wish you were here.
5: I suppose you think that's funny.
4: Why, Mary, it must be funny. The dead artist was smiling when he wrote it. Oh, but then he's always smiling. You see, he's a grinning skull. It's quite a story how he got that way. Let me tell you.
5: Now, stop. I don't want to hear any of your morbid stories.
4: But that's the only kind I know.
5: Well, then you listen to me, because I know a story with a happy ending, and it's true, too. It's the story behind that sterling silver medallion that the Lipton people want to send the ladies. It seems that the original of this handsome medallion was given to an American flyer who was rescued by Chinese guerrillas after he'd bailed out over enemy territory. The flyer was told that the Chinese letters on the medallion would identify him and bring him safely through the lines. Well, he did get through, and only then did he learn that the inscription said, "Good luck," in Chinese. Now, there's a story to tell your friends when they're admiring your medallion on its smart black rayon satin ribbon. And to get this Chinese good luck medallion, all you have to do is send 25 cents and the box top from a package of Lipton's, the tea with the brisk flavor, to Lipton Tea, Box 92. That's Box 92 in New York City.
4: Well, let's get back to that there cover girl on the portrait of death. It's 6 months now since she strangled old man Mason with that necklace of hers and put the Indian sign on his late wife. Parker's still around, though. And so is that character Flournoy, who at the moment is disposing of the ill-fated portrait for Mr. Mason's estate.
1: Mr. Davis, I believe you're the only man in the world who wants this painting.

0: see. And I really can't see why you want it, knowing its history.
1: Mr. Flannoy, that kind of history doesn't mean a thing to me. May I take it with me now?
0: Oh, certainly. Parker.
2: Yes, sir?
0: Would you be good enough to help Mr. Davis with the painting?
2: If you don't mind, sir, I'd rather not touch it. I haven't seen it since Mr. Mason died, and I don't care to see it now, sir.
0: All right, Parker. I'll help you, Mr. Davis.
1: Thank you very much.
0: It's a very heavy frame, you know. Really too heavy. Why, that's incredible.
2: What is it, Mr. Flannoy? What's wrong?
0: Parker, you say you haven't touched this painting since Mr. Mason died?
2: No, sir.
0: Well, look at it. The girl is wearing her necklace again. Miss Snyder, how do you do? We haven't seen you here at the gallery for some time.
3: What's the meaning of this, Mr. Flournoy?
0: Beg your pardon?
3: Why did you let that painting go without telling me it was for sale?
0: Well, I tried to tell you, Miss Snyder. I called your home several times to let you know about the auction. I was never able to reach you.
3: Didn't you know I was away on a trip?
0: No, I didn't.
3: Why didn't you find out, you stupid fool? What? How many times have I told you I must have that painting?
0: Well, I'm sorry, Miss Snyder.
3: Never mind. Who is this Mr. Davis? Where does he live and where can I find him?
0: Well, I imagine you'll find him at his home. Here's his card.
3: Give it to me.
0: I don't think you'll gain anything by going up there, Miss
3: Snyder. You keep out of this, Flournoy. I want that painting. And this time I'm going to get it.
1: I'm very sorry, Miss Snyder, but nothing you can say will persuade me to part with the painting.
3: Mr. Davis, your stubbornness may cost you your life, you know.
1: I'm afraid I'll have to risk it. I'm very anxious to find out exactly how he died. And if he was murdered, I'm going to see that the killer is brought to justice.
3: The killer is the painting, Mr. Davis. And you will find that out very soon, just as the others did.
1: Are you threatening me?
3: I am giving you one more chance to live. One more chance to sell me the portrait at the price you paid for it.
1: If I refuse?
3: If you don't sell it to me now, Mr. Davis, I will buy it after your death.
1: Forgive me for not showing you to the door, Miss Snyder, but I hardly think...
3: Never mind, I'll go myself.
1: No, you don't have to. Parker...
2: Yes, sir?
3: Parker, what are you doing here?
2: Didn't you know, Miss Snyder? I'm Mr. Davis's new butler.
0: Hayden Art Company, Mr. Flournoy speaking.
4: Mr. Flournoy?
0: Yes, this is Mr. Flournoy.
4: You had better come over to Mr. Davis's house right away. And don't tell anyone you're coming.
0: What? Who's this?
4: It's important, Mr. Flournoy. Don't ask a lot of questions. Just come over.
0: But who is this?
4: Don't you know? It's the girl in the portrait.
0: What? You... Hello?
3: Come in, Mr. Flournoy.
0: I thought it was you on the phone. Why didn't you tell me?
3: I didn't want to mention any names. Come in, will you?
0: All right. What's the hurry? What's this all about?
3: I'll tell you in a minute. Does anyone know you came here?
0: No, I don't think so.
3: Good.
0: What are you doing here? And where's Parker and Mr. Davis?
3: Parker's left. He's gone away. I found a note from him on the foyer table there.
0: Well, what about Mr. Davis?
3: He's in the library. Well, wait a moment. Don't go in there yet. He's dead.
0: Mr. Davis?
3: Yes, Mr. Davis. It's horrible, Flournoy. His head has been cut off.
0: What do you mean? What happened?
3: I don't know. I found him lying there on the library floor when I got here. He must have been killed with the axe from that suit of armor, you see. The armor's toppled over and the falling axe must have landed on his neck.
0: It would have to fall from a good height to sever his head, Miss Snyder.
3: Well, the armor was mounted on a pedestal. And you can see for yourself how heavy that axe is.
0: Yes, I see.
3: You don't think I killed him, do you?
0: I don't know. What are you doing here?
3: I received a strange phone call telling me to meet Mr. Davis. When I got here, the door was open and everything was just as you see it.
0: Did you call the police?
3: No, not yet.
0: Why not?
3: I wanted to speak to you first.
0: You wanted to speak to me with a murdered man lying there on the floor?
3: He wasn't murdered. It was an accident. The portrait killed him.
0: I'll let the police decide that.
3: Now, wait a minute, Mr. Flournoy. You are not going to phone the police until you've heard what I have to say.
0: Go on, say it.
3: I called you because I wanted you to help me. I want that portrait before it's passed on to Mr. Davis's heirs.
0: What do you mean?
3: I may never be able to buy it if it becomes part of his estate. But if you tear up his check and take mine, it doesn't have to become part of his estate. It will be mine, once and for all.

0: Mr. Flannoy.
1: What?
0: Mr. Flannoy.
1: Why, Parker. What are you doing outside Miss Snyder's house?
0: I've been waiting for her, sir. Have you any idea where she is?
1: Why do you want to know?
0: She left a photograph at Mr. Davis's house last night, and I've come to return it.
1: Oh, I'll take it to her, Parker.
0: If you don't mind, sir, I'll return it myself.
1: Is it that important?
0: The photograph is a picture of the woman and the portrait. And if Miss Snyder can explain why she's been carrying it around, we might have an answer to this mystery.
1: You suspect her, don't you, Parker?
0: Not any more than I suspect you.
1: What's that?
0: You've got the portrait in your car, Mr. Flannoy.
1: Yes.
0: Don't try to conceal it. I recognize that frame anywhere.
1: I'm not trying to conceal it. I'm trying to find out what your game is.
0: I have no game.
1: Then why did you leave that note saying you were going away?
0: What note?
1: Oh, don't lie to me, Parker. I saw it myself on the foyer table.
0: You must be mistaken, sir. Today is my day off. I left the house early this morning and I didn't write a note.
1: Well, if you're telling the truth, then I know who did write that note. And I've got to prove it before I can take your word.
0: No, wait a moment, Mr. Flannoy. Where are you going?
1: I'm going into the house for this painting. I'm going to set a trap for Miss Snyder.
0: I'll go with you.
1: What for?
0: To help you carry the painting,
1: why,
0: of course.
1: But you'll spoil everything if you're seen, Parker.
0: Then I won't be seen. I'll hide. What's the matter, Mr. Flannoy? You're not afraid of me, are you?
1: I don't know. Every time this painting has brought misfortune to anyone, you've been alone in the house with the victim. Is that you, Miss Snyder?
2: Yes, where are you, Mr. Flannoy?
1: I'm in your living room, hanging up the painting.
2: I didn't ask you to do that. Take
1: what?
2: It down.
1: Why?
2: Take it down, I say. I don't want it in my living room. I don't want it in this house.
1: Well, I don't understand. Then why did you buy it?
2: Mr. Flannoy, I have been after that portrait for years. And now that I've got it, I'm going to destroy it.
1: You're going to do what?
2: There is a curse on that painting. There really is. You see, I know. Because I'm related to the girl who posed for it.
1: Well, you never told me that.
2: I never saw any reason to. That girl was a sister of my grandmother. And ever since her death, my family has been haunted by that portrait. But now we'll be haunted no longer.
1: But you can't destroy a work of art like this. It isn't fair to people who admire it. It isn't fair.
2: Nobody wants it, Mr. Flannoy. Nobody but me.
1: Oh, but you're mistaken. There is somebody who wants it. Wants it very much.
2: Parker?
1: Oh, no. No, Parker's dead.
2: Dead? How do you know?
1: I know. Because I killed him. Right here in the living room. I'm awfully sorry I didn't have time to dispose of the body, but I'll take care of him before I go.
2: Oh, no, no, Mr. Flannoy. You didn't kill him. You couldn't.
1: I had to. You see, he discovered the painting in the car as I drove up. He would have ruined all our plans.
2: Plans?
1: Yes.
2: Plans? Do you think I'd go through with any plans, knowing what I know now?
1: Well, I'm going through with mine, Miss Snyder. And I dare say I won't be suspected.
2: What are you talking about?
1: Nobody knows you stole this painting from Mr. Davis. Nobody knows but you and Parker. And I can trust Parker to keep the secret.
2: You stay where you are.
1: Don't be afraid. I've become an expert at the art of murder. It is an art, you know. Just as delicate as retouching old portraits, which happens to be a specialty of mine.
2: You killed Davis and Mason and Mrs. Mason.
1: Oh, no, not Mrs. Mason, no. Our death was only a coincidence. But it did give me the idea for the others. You see, I needed a series of deaths to completely destroy the value of that portrait. The legend was already there. All I had to do was help it along.
2: Why?
1: I wanted the painting, Miss Snyder. I wanted it more than anything else in the world. An art dealer's clerk could hardly afford to pay for it.
2: You're insane. You're...
1: Oh, we're all a little bit insane, aren't we?
2: Don't you come near me. Don't.
1: Shut up, you fool. Don't. Shut up.
2: Yeah.
1: The knife is coming. Sure. But if you struggle, don't struggle. You make me miss my mark.
0: You're wrong.
1: You're still, I can't. You crazy devil. Be still. No.
3: portrait. Frau. On the wall. Frank. Knife. Into.
2: Now, we'll be haunted no longer.
4: Poor old Flournoy, framed by a portrait. Still, it's better than being boiled in oils. But Davis is a guy who really had an interesting death. Yes, that armored axe did a smooth job. And the police might have thought it was purely accidental.
5: That terrible picture. It was always changing around. I guess it wasn't what they call a still life. In fact, I'm surprised there's still life left in any of the people in the story.
4: Well, well, drown me in a cup of Lipton tea if Mary didn't make a joke.
5: So I did. But now I want to talk about something serious. Because this is a real occasion. A mighty important one, if you ask me. You know, folks, I heard just the other day that this coming Saturday, June 16th, is an anniversary for some people in the United States Army that deserve all the credit we can give them. They're the Quartermaster Corps. They make delivery under fire on all fronts. And they're 170 years old. Yes, think of it. The Quartermaster Corps was created in 1775 by the Continental Congress. You know, I'm a woman, not a businessman or a soldier. But I know what it is to keep every single little thing on hand that's going to be used by a whole army. It's hard enough to get food and matches and things for a family. But when you have to take care of a shopping list that has things on it like 11 million field jackets and 10 million blankets, 100 million pairs of shoes, trucks, and all of the good wholesome foods that keep our men in fighting trim, well, that's a real job. And the men of the Quartermaster Corps not only do all that work, but they do fighting, too. That's why these men are called the Fighting Quartermaster Corps. That certainly is a name to be proud of.
4: Well, it's time to go back to my slab now and swap a few stories in the smoker of the crematorium. Oh, before I leave, this month's Inner Sanctum mystery novel is Lay That Pistol Down by Richard Powell. Yes, and next week's Inner Sanctum story, directed by Hyman Brown and brought to you by Lipton Tea and Lipton Soup, next week's story is just your meat. That is, if you like human meat. It's about a man who's been dead for 6 years. So, of course, his wife doesn't recognize him when he comes home. In fact, nobody recognizes him. So he goes around killing people to refresh their memory. I guess he figures that if they can't remember him, they might just as well remember nothing. And now it's really time to close the squeaking door. So, good night. Pleasant

0: Folks, it's wonderful how simple cooking is these days. When I was a girl, my mother used to spend a good many hours making a pot of noodle soup. But now, we have Lipton's noodle soup mix. When you use Lipton's, you just empty the contents of the package into boiling water, and in no time at all, soup's on. And what delicious chicken-y-tasting soup it is. Yes, Lipton's has an old-fashioned homemade flavor, and it's brim-full of tender golden egg noodles. Of course, sometimes it's hard to get in some stores these days, but there's lots of good things scarce in wartime. So, folks, don't forget to ask for Lipton's noodle soup. And don't forget to tune in next Tuesday night for another Inner Sanctum Mystery.
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0: Come in. Welcome. I'm E.G. Marshall. Welcome to Mystery and Tragedy. And the one redeeming feature of disaster. It seems to bring out the best in the survivors. It all began, or did it end, with the reunion of an old lady and the last of her relatives, a granddaughter she hadn't seen since childhood. A place? Stratfield's busiest department store, Mayberry's. The time? 1:13. If you're superstitious, you could read that in Army or European time. 13:13. By coincidence, that's when it happened.
1: I've got you.
2: Is that you, Charity?
1: No. Yes. I don't know. Oh, come on. Oh, please, let's get out of here before the rest of the ceiling comes down.
2: Charity, dear.
1: Oh, please.
2: I'm so glad you're all right.
1: You are, aren't you?
2: Oh, I don't know. I got a pretty good whack on the head, but I guess I'll make it here. Please, let me help you.
1: I'm afraid I can't move.
2: Yes, you can.
1: Please. Something has happened to my back.
3: Here.
1: It's so terrible to find you and lose you again, Charity.
2: Don't call me that.
1: Why not?
2: Because you can't see me. You can't tell who I am.
1: But you know who you are, don't you?
2: It's the whole trouble. Ever since I got hit, I don't know who or what I am.
0: Our mystery drama, Charity Is Never Dead, was written especially for the Mystery Theater by Ian Martin and stars Virginia Payne and Rosemary Rice. 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I'll be back shortly with Act One.
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7: This message presented on behalf of the Internal Revenue Service.

0: Within half an hour after the accident at the department store, Stratford Community Hospital is a temporary shambles. The constant arrival of ambulances, the whoop-whoop of police sirens, the hysteria of the less badly hurt, the moan of the burned, the hustle and bustle of doctors and nurses competently handling the emergency are a background to a quick meeting between Dr. Mark Banning, chief of staff, and the hospital chaplain, Dan Walters.
1: Any injured, doctor?
2: Enough. And too many killed. Till phone service is restored, we won't know how many. Excuse me, Dan, nurse. Expect upwards of 100 casualties. Refer all ambulances to Dr. Fleming. Pre-ops go to staff lounge. The ready room and the corridors are jammed already. It's all for now.
3: Yes, doctor.
2: Hope we won't need you, Dan, but I'm afraid we're going to.
1: The minister not only offers solace to the dying, but prayer and comfort to the living.
2: Of course. I'm sorry. I didn't mean...
4: The fool.
2: Thank heaven, communication again. You want to get it, Dan?
4: Yeah.
2: You're carrying in someone who looks like emergency.
4: Can do.
2: Ann! Am I glad to see you?
5: First floor, Dan.
2: Are you all right?
3: Don't worry about me.
2: But you were going shopping at Mayberry's this morning.
3: Well, I couldn't find the right thing there for Mother's birthday, so luckily I was a few stores away when the explosion went off.
2: I know what caused it.
3: A new boiler. Improper installation. Pressure backed up somehow and blew Mayberry's ground floor to ribbons.
2: Thank heaven you weren't there.
3: Well, thank heaven I was near enough to be of help. But I appreciate your concern, Mark.
2: I ought to be concentrating more on the patients. What have you got there?
3: Mrs. Chandler. Flash burn, both eyes. I don't know how serious. Also, she was hit by a heavy beam falling. Back.
2: Broken?
3: Possibly. But it's more complicated than that. Possible renal failure. I'm sure both kidneys are crushed.
6: Charity, I got to go back to the store. Find my granddaughter. That's all I have. Please, please.
2: We'll find her, Mrs. Chandler.
6: She was there. I talked to her. Where is she?
3: You rest, dear.
6: Who is that? Who are you?
3: Dr. Logan. Dr. Ann Logan.
6: Oh.
3: Now you rest and we'll take care of her.
6: Charity, please. I need charity.
3: You don't need me in here any longer, Mark. I'm going to run a check on conditions in general. Oh? Can I help you?
7: I don't know.
3: Who were you looking for?
7: I don't really know. Somebody? Anybody? No, somebody.
3: How did you get up on this floor?
7: Get up here? Oh, well, the stairs. I was looking for... I thought I might find somebody who belonged to me.
3: Were you in the explosion at the store?
7: Was I?
3: Try to remember. Did the police bring you here to the hospital?
7: Yes. The ambulance took the old lady, and I came in the squad car.
3: Were you hurt?
7: Oh, just my head, a bump.
3: Oh, let me see. Did anyone examine you?
7: Well, an intern looked at me and asked me to wait, only I couldn't, you see.
3: Why not?
7: Well, because I had to find somebody. I didn't remember who or where to begin, except with this.
3: What is it?
7: Just a piece of paper, like from a phone pad with a number.
3: 380. What do you think it means?
7: A room, maybe?
3: There's no such room number in this hospital.
7: Oh, I thought maybe it might be the old lady's.
3: What old lady?
7: Well, just someone I met after... Or was it before? I don't know.
3: What was the old lady's name?
7: I don't know.
3: What is your name, miss?
7: But that's the whole trouble, don't you see? I don't know that either.
3: When you were examined, didn't they ask your name?
7: Yes.
3: And?
7: I didn't have a name to give them. I thought if I just sat still for a while, the shock would wear off.
3: Well, now, don't worry. It'll all come back. I'm Dr. Logan, and I'll see you a little later. You have amnesia. You'll have to have a thorough examination to make sure there's no concussion.
7: Well, I really thought I was all right. But I guess I'm not.
3: We'll find out why and fix it. with your patient, Mark?
2: Not too good. How's the situation outside?
3: Not so bad. Everything under control, more or less. One of the rough days, though, for all of us.
2: And for Mrs. Chandler here. This is an unlucky room. Just lost a patient in the other bed.
3: Are you going to lose Mrs. Chandler?
2: Oh, we're waiting on the BUN, some other tests. I don't think she's operable. Have her under heavy sedation now. Doubt she can last more than a few days. Mm. Sweet old girl. It's pity. How's your life?
3: Tolerable. Until I can get you to think at least the same of me.
2: A pity?
3: No. Sweet old girl. You can drop the old.
2: Oh, come on, Anne. Now, you know my philosophy. Doctors don't mess around with lady doctors. We're exposed to enough communicable diseases as it is.
3: It isn't my degree you're afraid of, Doctor. It's my sex.
2: Once bitten.
3: She's also now successfully divorced and remarried.
2: This is hardly the time for personal problems. I'd better check on how the rest of it's going.
3: Well, you can start with a patient I have outside. An amnesia case I found wandering around the halls.
2: Retro or anterograde?
3: Retro. No memory of anything before the accident.
2: Any physical injuries?
3: Well, I haven't had a real chance to examine her. Supposedly, she was checked when she was brought in.
2: And all the commotion, can't be sure. Bring her in here. Let's examine her here. I'll be able to manage once I pull this curtain. All the examinations and treatment rooms are jammed anyway.
3: I'll go get her.
6: Charity.
2: Mrs. Chandler, try to rest.
6: I want my granddaughter.
2: I know you do, and we're trying to find her for you.
6: Oh, you must. Yes. Finally.
3: Come on.
6: After all these years.
3: Oh, I don't need help.
6: Only to have this happen.
3: I mean, I'm just...
6: I must find her.
3: Talk quietly. There's another patient in the room.
6: Charity.
3: Oh, on the other side of the curtain? Charity. Who is it? An older woman. She was badly hurt in the explosion.
4: But I heard her say, Charity, didn't she?
3: Yes.
4: Maybe it's me. Maybe I'm Charity.
2: Why would you think that?
3: Oh, this is Dr. Banning, our chief of staff.
4: Oh, how do you do, Doctor? Because after the explosion, I helped an old lady, and she thought I was her granddaughter. She called me Charity.
2: Are you?
4: I don't know.
3: This is the girl with the amnesia I told you about, Dr. Banning.
2: Well, is your grandmother's name Chandler, by any chance? Does that ring a bell?
4: No.
2: Would you recognize Mrs. Chandler if you saw her?
4: I don't think so.
2: Oh, I mean the old lady you helped after the accident.
4: Oh, yes, I would know her. I think I would.
2: Now, let's try quietly. She's deeply sedated now, and I don't want to wake her. Can you walk all right?
4: Oh, good, sure.
2: All right, you can pull back the curtain, Dr. Logan.
3: Of course, Doctor.
2: Well?
4: Yes. Yes, that's the old lady I helped in the store.
2: Well, is she your grandmother? Do you remember her?
4: I can't remember anything before that bomb went off. How do you expect me to remember her?
2: Now cross your left leg over your right, please. There's nothing matter with that reflex. Look up, please.
4: Like that?
2: Just have to find out what's causing it and cure the cause.
4: But nothing caused it. Nothing really happened.
2: Look to the right. How about the bump on your head?
4: Oh, I've had worse.
2: But how do you know nothing happened? The left, please.
4: What do you mean?
2: If you don't remember.
4: But I do. Right back to the explosion.
2: Look down, please. And after that?
4: Oh, just that it was awful. Something knocked me down.
2: That's when you got the bump.
4: I guess.
2: What were you doing in Mayberry's store?
4: I don't remember.
2: You remember what happened to your pocketbook?
4: Pocketbook. I must have lost it.
2: In the store?
4: I suppose. Only, I'm not even sure I had one to begin with.
2: Yes. No, Dr. Logan, I see no signs of neurological damage either. But I want a skull series, so we'll keep her. Miss Chandler? No, she's still under. I just arranged to have our mystery guest admitted.
4: You're going to keep me here in the hospital?
2: Until you remember, or we find out who you are. You stay right in this room. I'll send a nurse in to help you.
4: With an old lady who's dying?
2: You're lucky the bed's available. And when you get into it, you stay put, young lady.
4: Mrs. Chandler. Mrs. Chandler. Are you all right?
6: Charity. I want charity.
4: I'll get a doctor.
6: No, no. Give me your hand. Don't you know that all I want is you, dear? Just hold my hand, Charity. That's all I need or ask.
4: Sure, if you want me to.
6: I had the most awful dream, Charity. I thought I'd lost you again. But now it's all right. Oh, why is it so dark? Where are we?
4: In the hospital.
6: What are we doing in... Oh, of course. That awful explosion. Are you all right, Charity?
4: Me? I'm fine. But your eyes are all bandaged. You can't see me. Maybe I'm not Charity. And you're making a mistake.
6: Oh, don't be silly, my dear child. Don't you think I know my own granddaughter?
0: In the bed, the old lady, her eyes bandaged, lies breathing quietly, holding the girl's hand. Debbie's face, watching her, is a kaleidoscope of emotions. Hard to read. Hope, fear, disbelief, or just simple prayer for a way out of a maze of bewilderment. We certainly won't even begin to know the answer to any of these questions, at least until I return shortly with Act Two.

long stretch of open road before you, and you're at the controls of a Buick Century, a really fine mid-size car. Comfort abounds. A sophisticated suspension system is smoothing the way. And underhood, a frugal V6 engine economically goes about its business. 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

0: May I help you, sir?
1: One hair shirt, please, one bed of nails, and that cat of nine tails for self-flagellation.
0: What's your rush? Why try for sainthood in 1 weekend?
1: It's not that. It's just that my old hair shirt is at the cleaners. My bed is getting dull, and my whip has been going soft on me.
0: You punish yourself a great deal?
1: I get what's coming to me.
0: But isn't it a bit overmuch?
1: Oh, I deserve more than I ever get.
0: 1 cat-o'-nine-tails coming up. And do you want a bed of nails, with or without the saw?
2: Cancel your appointments for self-punishment. Break the whip. You have no right to treat one of God's creatures, you, in that way. He forgives you. Forgive yourself. A nudge toward self-respect from the Mennonite churches.

0: By the end of the afternoon, the chaos that once was the main floor of Mabry's store has been partially restored. The police and fire departments have made their reports, and an army of workmen are busy boarding up windows and beginning repairs. The emergency is over, except for what human misery it has left in its trail. Now, Reverend Dan Walters has made a personal trip to the store, to the police, and to fire headquarters to collate all the information and bring it to Dr. Mark Banning.
1: 151 casualties, all told. Everyone accounted for?
2: With two exceptions. There's no trace of Mrs. Chandler's granddaughter, and no idea or clue who the girl with amnesia is.
1: Unless she is Charity.
2: That's right.
1: How old was the granddaughter?
2: According to neighbors the police contacted, somewhere in her middle 20s.
1: Any pictures?
2: Quite a few, all taken over 10 years ago. Mrs. Chandler hadn't seen her granddaughter since she was in her early teens. The mother married a pretty rough guy named Whitman. I don't know what went on, but the kid spent quite a bit of time in a wayward girl's school. When she got out, the father had taken off. And I get it, the mother was pretty sick, maybe on drugs. Charity took care of her.
1: Well, what did Miss Amnesia look like in the snaps you saw?
2: See for yourself. Pretty, fair complexion, light hair. And in these two color prints, her eyes look brown.
1: Dan, I mean, why do you question her identity? I mean, do you think it's just some wild coincidence?
2: I'm not much of a believer in coincidences, Mark. I'd rather go with you and accept Charity at face value. The Lord makes a lot of plans. And one way or another, he just may have blueprinted this one.
1: I just don't understand you, Anne. I mean, you think she's faking?
3: I don't know. But why no pocketbook? Any form of identification? And why, no matter what the occasion, meeting her grandmother after all these years, no recognition? Most of all, I guess I don't think the girl herself believes she's Charity.
1: Well, Dan thinks after talking to her earlier, she's ready to accept that fact.
2: It's Chaplain Walters, Charity. May I come in?
4: Of course.
2: Yeah, I see you're comfortably set.
4: Well, set anyway.
2: Dr. Banning has told me how kind you've been to your grandmother.
4: Don't say that.
2: Oh, why not? Aren't you her granddaughter?
4: I don't know. She says I am. I wish I could be sure. Right now, I'm just sorry for her.
2: How do you feel?
4: Miserable. And afraid. Why can't I remember who I am, Chaplain?
2: Perhaps you don't want to remember.
4: Have they located her granddaughter yet?
2: No. Everyone apparently accounted for. No sign of her.
4: Do you think if it isn't me, that it might have been someone who died in the explosion?
2: Well, that's about the way it stacks up. We should know by morning. Now I'll say goodnight. I hope you are Charity. You could make her last days very happy if you bring her truth and love. Good night.
5: Charity, are you there?
6: Yes, I'm here.
5: Oh, are we alone?
6: Yes.
5: I thought I heard you talking to one of the doctors.
6: No, just to the chaplain.
5: Were you talking about me?
6: Sort of.
5: Have you talked to the doctors about me?
6: Not really.
5: About whether I would ever see again?
6: Well, it's too soon for them to say.
5: No, Charity, dear. They know. Just as I know. I won't ever see again.
6: How can you be
5: sure? Because I won't live long enough. They know that, too. But I'm not afraid of death. Not anymore, Charity, with you beside me, safe and sound.
6: Well, here I am.
5: Promise you'll stay with me. It won't be for too long. And I promise, in return, you'll never be sorry.
0: Dr. Banning, yes.
7: Who? Chaplain Walters? Sure, send him in. Oh, and nurse, put a page on Dr. Logan if she's in the hospital. Ask her to come to my office. Hi, Dan. Find a perch. Well, what's on your mind?
2: I spent most of the night at Mayberry's. I didn't find anything at the fire sale that did anything for me, but I turned up some evidence like this.
7: Pocketbook.
2: With a wallet inside it. And inside the wallet, this picture.
7: Well, that's Mrs. Chandler. So this must belong to her granddaughter.
2: There's additional evidence. You remember her granddaughter came in by bus yesterday at 1. Proof? Item. One ticket stub made out to a charity Whitman.
1: So our Miss Amnesia must have dropped her pocketbook in the excitement. Well, we're out of the woods. She is charity.
2: That would make it all so nice and simple, Mark, but it just doesn't wash. The bag with the wallet in it was clutched in the hand of a young woman they just dug out dead in the debris. I'm afraid Charity Chandler is dead.
3: Oh, what rotten luck. I mean, Mark, Dan, I just came down from the room. Mrs. Chandler has no more chance at living than she had when she was brought in. We have her on hemodialysis now, but that's only supportive. But in spite of it all, she's so happy to be reunited with her granddaughter that it means so much to her.
1: What about the girl?
3: She calls her grandma now. Are you sure that there isn't some possibility?
2: I doubt it, Dr. Logan. The girl and the purse were one.
3: So we still don't know who our amnesia victim is. And worse than that, we have to break the news to Mrs. Chandler that her granddaughter is dead.
1: Well, what choice do we have?
3: It'll kill that old woman. She is in no condition to stand a shock like that.
2: She's entitled to die with a little dignity and happiness. Must she be told?
1: There's more than one person involved in this. Our amnesiac has the right to know who she is not before she can remember who she is. She has to be told that she is not Charity.
2: But she doesn't necessarily have to tell Mrs. Chandler that.
1: Well, how could we ask the girl to keep that secret? I mean, under the circumstances.
3: Well, it isn't reasonable. You're right. Unless...
1: Unless what?
3: Unless we talk to her. We might be able to persuade her to keep up the pretense long enough to...
1: To what?
3: To allow a very sweet old lady to die in peace. Well?
4: You wanted to see me, Chaplain?
2: Yes. Forgive me for not coming up to your room. No, I'll close the door.
4: Hello, Dr. Logan.
3: Won't you sit down?
4: I hope I won't be away too long. I don't like leaving Grandma alone.
2: Grandma?
4: Yes. I've made up my mind. Or rather, she has for me.
3: That you are Charity Whitman?
4: If I'm not, then you tell me who else I am.
3: I'm sorry. I wish I could. But I can't.
4: But you don't think that I'm Charity. Is that what you want to see me about?
3: Dan, tell her what you found out.
2: The police have found a young woman... Who is?
4: The real Charity Whitman?
2: All the evidence points to it.
4: Then that makes me nobody again. Where is she?
2: Dead. Killed in the explosion.
4: Oh, Chaplain.
3: It's all right. Go ahead. Cry.
4: Oh, it's not for myself. Only for that dear old lady upstairs. I'm sorry. I didn't mean to go to pieces.
3: No, you didn't.
4: And I lied some. It is for Mrs. Chandler, but it's for me, too. You see, I actually was beginning to think I really was Charity.
3: Well, that's because you wanted so much to be somebody again.
4: It's so awful to have no roots and no memories, to live in a vacuum, to feel so alone.
2: Well, there's always someone worse off. Think of Mrs. Chandler. How alone she'll be when she learns the truth.
4: Well, you're not going to tell her.
5: What else can we do?
3: You'll break her heart. You'll kill her.
2: Under the circumstances, we can't ask you to keep on pretending.
3: Why not? If she still thinks I'm Charity, at least she'd have a few days of happiness left.
5: Do you think you could bring it off?
3: Why not? I've done it so far.
2: Because you thought you might be.
5: Now it's deliberate deception. And I'm not sure that Dr. Banning would agree to it.
3: Why wouldn't he?
5: Many reasons. One is, you might remember any moment who you really are, my dear.
3: You. My dear. It's a terrible thing not to have a name to be called by. And it could be my name. And if I have another, maybe there's a reason enough that I want to forget it. Oh, I've got to get some air.
2: You all right?
3: Oh, sure. Happy as a clam.
5: Maybe we better get you back up to bed.
3: Dr. Logan, I'm all right physically. The trouble with me is in my head.
5: What is it?
3: Nothing. For a moment, I have... Nothing. Nothing. Just... I've made up my mind. And I don't care what any of you say. For her sake, for my sake, from now on, you'd better all just call me Charity.
0: And again, we are left tantalizingly on the horns of a dilemma. Was there something about that plane that jogged a girl's memory? Is her decision to become Charity Whitman an altruistic one? Or has she some deeper motives than kindness and compassion? Who is this girl who doesn't know herself? Or does she, and only wants to hide her real identity? I'll be back shortly with Act 3.

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0: It's another day, scrubbed bright with clean sunlight. A day for surfing or sailing or climbing a gentle mountain. Or just lying lazily in a field and watching the sky. For most people, that is. For the five people in our story and in Stratfield Community Hospital, it's to be a very different day. A day of sadness, suspicion, and dilemma. Mrs. Chandler is mercifully asleep. Death not very far away now. Charity and the chaplain are walking in the hospital gardens, and Drs. Logan and Banning are huddled in a corner of the cafeteria over morning coffee.
1: Poor Mark. You look so tired this morning.
2: I'm not tired, Ann. I'm worried.
1: About what?
2: Well, about this deception I've agreed to. Our business is healing, not playing with human emotions.
1: You make it sound as though I've been party to something cruel.
2: Well, no, I'm not questioning your motives. Just whether any of us have any right to contribute to deceiving a dying woman.
1: Just to give her what happiness we can? Even though she barely knew her granddaughter, it's obvious she was or is now the center of her life.
2: Yeah, there's no doubt of that.
1: Then, since she's convinced the girl is Charity, whatever doubts we have, who are we to question that?
2: But damn it, I am chief of staff of this hospital. I'm sticking my neck out. There could be legalities involved.
1: What?
2: Well, for one thing, Mrs. Chandler may have a will. If the name's Charity as beneficiary, and the girl died in the explosion, she might want to change it. She should have that right.
1: I never thought of that. But wouldn't it just go to the next of kin?
2: According to the hospital records, there is no next of kin. Which may be why our so-called Charity is so willing to decide that's really her name. It is possible to fake amnesia, you know. And if there's enough money involved...
1: Oh, I don't believe that girl could do anything like that. She...
2: What is it?

0: I thought she was coming out of it, and then she turned on us and told us that from now on, as far as she was concerned, we could take her for Charity Whitman. Oh, Mark, I want to believe in her. Don't let this turn out wrong. Good morning, Charity.
1: Oh, hello, Dr. Logan. Isn't it lovely out here? I hate to leave the sun, but I should get back in case Grandma's awake.
0: Oh, she can wait a moment. It's your grandmother I want to talk about.
1: Well, she hasn't...
0: Oh, no, I checked on her before I came out. She's resting very peacefully. She has nothing to worry about for the moment. But I do.
1: You?
0: Who are you? And this time, I want an honest answer.
1: And this time, I'll give you the only answer I can give you from now on. I am Charity with...
0: What are you listening to?
1: The plane.
0: You did that before. Does it remind you of something?
1: Yes. But I can't quite...
0: Remember that crumpled piece of paper you had with the number 380? Could that have been a flight number?
1: Yes. Perhaps. Flight 380?
0: Was it a flight you were on?
1: No.
0: One you were going to take?
1: Yes. Maybe. I don't know.
0: Were you going with someone?
1: Yes, I think maybe I was, but I...
0: Who?
1: Who?
0: Who were you going with?
1: Oh, isn't this awful? I don't remember. I was so close. Now I'm so tired.
0: That's enough for now. Just one more question.
1: All right.
0: What's your name?
1: Deborah. Debbie Scott. Oh, my God, what did I say?
0: I think you just told me who you really are.
1: Chaplain, excuse me for bursting in like this, but I need your help.
2: Any I can offer, what?
1: It's all come back. I know who I am.
2: Yes, Dr. Logan informed me. You're Deborah Scott. We're trying to trace now where...
1: You didn't listen to me. I haven't told Dr. Logan everything. I wanted to talk to you first. I have some problems.
2: As for example?
1: This afternoon, at 3:00, I'm supposed to fly to Mexico City with the man I love.
2: Oh, that isn't a problem. That's happiness. I'm sure there'll be no trouble about the hospital releasing you in time to catch your plane.
1: Yes, but then what happens to Mrs. Chandler?
2: What you've already done for her has been wonderful. No one can expect you to give up your personal life now that you've refound it. Does your fiancé know you're all right?
1: Oh, he's had no way to know that anything was wrong. You see, his insurance company transferred him to New York.
2: I thought you said you were headed for Mexico City.
1: We are. Look, you see, I was his secretary. The firm closed the local office where we worked, and Dan flew ahead to New York, and he's probably been trying to get in touch with me, and I don't know where he is.
2: Didn't you call him at the firm?
1: Well, he'd already left. He'll be expecting me to leave with him from here on his 2-week vacation.
2: Your honeymoon, then you have to meet him.
1: I don't want to run out on Mrs. Chandler. Not when she depends on me.
2: Well, maybe if you talk to your young man, he might delay the vacation a few days. Mrs. Chandler hasn't got any longer than that.
1: I don't know if he would. It's Vince's last vacation for a long time, and he'd probably just go on without me.
2: Without the girl he's going to marry?
1: I didn't say we were going to be married.
2: Oh.
1: Look... My only chance, really, is if I do go with him. But I know him. If I don't turn up at that plane, I'll never see him again. And I love him.
2: How much does he love you, granted what you say?
1: Look, there's been very little love in my life, Chaplain. I was an orphan, brought up in foster homes. But I'm not her Charity. I'm Debbie Scott. I know what I'm trying to do for Mrs. Chandler is right. And I guess what I'm doing with Vince is wrong. But I can't be two people. Which am I supposed to be?

0: Charity.
1: Yes, Grandma.
0: Where have you been?
1: Oh, well, they were just giving me a checkup.
0: They're going to send you home.
1: Yes, they need the bed. I'm all right now.
0: Oh, that's wonderful, dear. I'm so happy for you. No more clouds or doubt, hmm?
1: No.
0: You know who you are again. Oh. Well, I'll miss not having you right here in the room with me.
1: And I'll miss not being here with you. Hmm.
0: Darling.
1: Yes.
0: Come to me. Closer, just for a moment, please.
1: I'm here.
0: Just do one thing for me.
1: Anything you want.
0: Just give me a long hug and say, Grandma.
1: Grandma. That's all. Just Grandma.
0: That's all I really wanted to hear. Grandma. Oh, my dear little girl that I know so little about. All the years of not knowing you. And such a little time to catch up. Funny, isn't it? 2 days together in a hospital. And in one way I know everything about you, and in another nothing at all. Now tell me about yourself.
1: Oh, there's nothing really to tell.
0: Oh, of course there is. Every young girl has so much to tell. Her hopes, her dreams, what she asks of life. And you remember, I'll be watching you from somewhere. And just maybe I can repay you and make it all come true.
1: Oh, how I wish you could.
0: Well, then you tell me and I'll try. Let's begin with what every girl wants in her life. A man. Isn't there one in yours?
1: And I don't know why I blurted it all out.
0: Because I asked. It was important. But he doesn't love you enough to ask you to be his wife?
1: Oh, he does. He asked me to be...
0: Well, when was that?
1: Oh, a long time ago.
0: I don't think that it was... I think it's still going on. Why don't you give him another chance?
1: Grandma. Grandma.
0: It's been good to hear you call me that. Now, I want the chaplain. But first, say goodbye.
1: No, I can't.
0: Of course you can. I only wish that I could ever thank you enough.
1: For what?
0: Everything, my dear. God took my eyes away, but he gave me you instead. I'll never forget you. Goodbye. Whoever you are, or will come to be. Now get me the chaplain.
2: So your young man decided to wait for you.
1: Yes.
2: Does that mean...
1: Yes. We'll be married in Mexico.
2: Lucky girl.
1: Would it be... Do you mind if I wish you the same luck?
2: Me? Why should I try to fool another woman? I'm afraid I won't be so lucky.
1: Mark?
3: She's gone. Very quietly. And without any pain.
1: Oh, no. Grandma. How silly. I've just grown to think of her that way. She's the only real relation I ever had.
4: You may be the closest one she had.
1: What do you mean, Chaplain?
4: I'll read you a letter she dictated to me before she died. It's about you. I have never thought much about death, save that when it came, I would not have to meet it alone. And I didn't, thanks to a beloved girl to whom I owe more than I can ever repay. I have nothing much worth leaving in this world's goods except this ring, the one I was wed with, that Charity's mother was wed with, and that now I want to give to the girl who gave me my last days of peace, who shared my final hours. I hope she wears it soon, proudly and happily, with my love and her own. She meant you, Debbie.
1: No. She meant her granddaughter.
4: There's nothing on the paper that says so.
1: That's strange. You know, the last time I talked to her, she never once called me Charity. Do you think she knew?
4: It doesn't matter. This ring was meant for Debbie Scott. When you wear it, remember to wear it with charity, in the biblical sense. Good luck, Debbie. You have every chance. There'll be someone smiling down on you every step of the way.
5: Mrs. Chandler know that Debbie Scott was not her granddaughter? Did she prefer to play out a last sweet charade to make death come softer? We'll never know. But that chance, perhaps foolish and old-fashioned name, given to a girl long ago, proved in the end to live up to its old-fashioned meaning. I'll be back shortly.
6: See if you can identify these sounds. Squeaky door. Lion growling. A motor scooter. 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Spanish dancer. If you agreed with these guesses, you've been fooled, because each sound was made by a whale. That's right, a great big blubbery old whale just buzzing and clicking and grunting away deep down in the ocean. 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
5: This is the Mystery Theater. And after all, what greater mystery in the world is there than love? So, just as a footnote, not long after, Vince and Debbie married in Mexico City. Dr. Mark Banning managed to forget the first unfortunate marriage and marry Dr. Ann Logan. And Dr. Logan, since time was running by, decided to have a child. Actually, they both hope for a boy, but if it happens to be a girl, I wonder if they'll be tempted to call her Charity. Our cast included Virginia Payne, Rosemary Rice, William Prince, Patricia Wheel, and George Petrie. The entire production was under the direction of Hyman Brown. And now, a preview of our next tale.
7: Everyone in this town seems to know what's wrong with my house, except Helen and me.
8: They know there's something wrong. That's all they know.
7: Oh, and you know more, beautiful Zoe. Hmm? Ah, yes. Behind those beautiful green eyes lies secrets.
8: And your attitude is one reason why I can't tell you. You wouldn't believe me anyway.
7: Try me.
8: All right. The house you're living in doesn't really belong to you. It's... That house was stolen from the daughter of Marie Laveau.
7: Marie Laveau? Who's she?
8: The most powerful Bokor in the history of voodoo. The beautiful black woman who ruled as the voodoo queen of New Orleans for half a century. You, Douglas Fenton, are living in the house of the Voodoo Queen. And she wants you out.
5: 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Until next time, pleasant dreams.

0: am the master of the headless dead.
1: I say, guard.
2: Just call me Swiss, sir. Spelled with an E at the end.
1: Yes, of course. You reminded me before.
2: What were you about to say, sir?
1: I was about to observe that this Tower of London is quite a historic place.
2: That it is, sir. Historic indeed.
1: And haunted, I have heard tell.
2: Oh, have you now, sir?
1: Oh, yes. Don't tell me you haven't heard stories about the Tower's ghost.
2: Perhaps I have. Perhaps not.
1: Of course, I don't believe that sort of rubbish, you know.
2: Rubbish?
1: Certainly rubbish. Don't tell me, Mr. Swift, with an E. Don't tell me you believe in such things as ghosts and haunts.
2: What I believe, sir, I believe.
1: Certainly not the legend of the gambling spook of Wycott Hall.
2: The ghost invariably appears whenever a gambling game is in progress at Wycott Hall here in the Tower, and always wins the stakes.
1: Yes. Don't tell me you believe such a fantastic yarn as that. Or such an unbelievable story as the one about the pig-faced specter of the rectory.
2: I imagine Brother Randolph would tell you there's nothing fantastic about the story at all.
1: Brother Randolph?
2: Yes, sir. He's the overseer of the rectory. He's seen the spectre many times.
1: Oh, he's probably just superstitious,
2: Brother
1: too.
2: Randolph says the thing is always dressed in a long black cloak. Has the body of a human, but the face is that of some grotesque and repulsive animal.
1: It sounds like an old wives' tale.
2: Well, mind you, sir, I'm not trying to convince you about such things. That's the entrance to the choir loft, the chapel over there.
1: Chapel. Didn't know there was one in here.
2: It's a chapel of St. Peter Adventura.
1: Is it possible for me to go in there?
2: Picking your pardon, sir. That's what the climb up the stairs was for. We always like to show visitors the choir loft, the chapel.
1: Well, then, let's have a gander at the place, shall we?
2: Yes, indeed, sir. Here, the key. We always keep this locked. More Abbott than anything else. Nobody ever climbs those steps unless they're showing them through the tower. Here we are, sir.
1: Yeah, I say. It's dark in there. How about a light, my man?
2: Oh, no, blimey. I completely forgot to turn the lights on the fuse box down below. If you don't mind waiting, sir.
1: Oh, no. Wait. I wouldn't ask anyone to climb those steps again. There's enough light coming through the stained glass panes. I say, will you lead the way?
2: Yes, of course. Watch your step, sir. Step up here. There you are, sir. You can observe the chapel below, sir.
1: Yes. Deserted looking, isn't it?
2: It isn't as deserted as you might think, sir.
1: What was that?
2: You see only as far as you permit yourself to see, sir.
1: I don't believe I understand.
2: If you look for emptiness, sir, you see emptiness.
1: But it is empty down there.
2: Is it, sir?
1: I suppose you're trying to tell me this chapel is haunted, too.
2: Hasn't it a right to be, sir?
1: Right.
2: Yes, indeed. You see, sir, it's the burial place of the headless dead.
1: It's another of those idiotic legends.
2: Hardly a legend. You see those flagstones down there, in front of the altar?
1: Faintly, yes.
2: Those stones form more than just the sanctuary floor, sir. They're also tombstones.
1: Why do you tell me such a thing as that, Mr. Swift?
2: Because it's truth.
1: You mean people are buried beneath those flagstones?
2: Including, I might add, two of England's queens.
1: Not actually.
2: Oh, yes, actually.
1: I've never heard that before.
2: Few people have, sir.
1: Then that's why you say the place down there isn't deserted.
2: In a manner of speaking, that's what I mean. Yes. Have you observed the huge pipe organ here in the loft, sir?
1: Hmm? Oh, yes. I noticed when we came in. But getting back to what you were talking...
2: It's quite a famous instrument, I might say. Been played by dozens of famous people.
1: Oh, it has. Could I play it?
2: Well, it's against regulation, sir, but, well, if you play softly, sir.
1: Why, now, I say, that's mighty good of you. I do have somewhat of a reputation for playing the organ.
2: You play well, sir. Quite well.
1: Thank you. A rather old instrument, isn't it? Beautiful tone, though. Beautiful.

0: playing, sir. Keep playing.
1: What?
0: Quickly, quickly, sir, before it's too late. Play.
2: Take this in testimonium.
1: That voice, what is it?
0: No one knows. He always speaks like that in Latin. Whenever a stranger plays his organ for the first time.

0: Is he gone?
1: Yes. You'll hear no more of him today.
0: But what's the explanation? Who is it? Why does he do that?
1: There is no explanation. I must admit, sir, I've often heard of the ghost of St. Peter's Chapel, but this is the first time I've actually heard him.
0: He always does that?
1: Whenever a stranger plays this organ for the first time.
0: Will he return if I play again?
1: No. He always speaks just once. Then he's never heard again until another organist plays for the first time.
0: Amazing. Absolutely incredible.
1: I see, sir. It's about closing time. Do you mind if I leave you now?
0: No, of course not.
1: You recall your way out of the tower, I trust. Look around a while longer if you wish. I'll return later to lock this car loft.
0: But I don't know whether I want to remain here.
1: Oh, don't worry, sir. You're quite all right. Besides, you don't believe in such rubbish as ghosts.
0: Yes, but I'm
1: happy to show you around, sir. By the way, what did you say your name is?
0: Holman. Frederick J. Holman.
1: Well, then I'm very happy to have known you, Mr. Holman. Who knows? Perhaps your visit here will make you a changed man.
0: Now, whatever did he mean by that? I say, what's come over me? I feel so sleepy. Yes. Sleepy. I'd best sit here in this pew. Strange. Never felt like this before. I'll sleep here a while. Then go home.

0: What's that? Oh. Oh. Went to sleep. Oh, I remember now. I slept here in this chapel pew. I say, the door's closed now. Mr. Swift evidently returned, locked me in. That's strange. Why didn't he awaken me? What's that? No. No. It can't be. Those stones at the foot of the altar. They're being pushed up by someone underneath. Hands. And arms. Long, bony arms. Pushing up the flagstones. And over to the right. Two ghostly figures. Rising out of the tombs in the floor. No. No, it's not possible. It can't be. Figures. Dozens of them now. Leaving their tombs. Forming a procession down the middle aisle of the chapel. And each of them is headless. And carrying his head before him in his hands. Procession down the center aisle. Marching. Marching. Marching. Marching. On soundless feet. That man in front. The one in ancient armor. He seems to be the leader of those fantastic creatures. Is this a dream? Is this a nightmare?
1: No. It is not a dream.
0: How did you get up here? Just a moment ago, you were down below, leading the procession.
1: It is not our custom to hold our rites while an intruder is present.
0: But I was locked in here. I didn't intend to be here.
1: Now that you are here, you must make the most of it.
0: What do you mean?
1: You're now as one of us.
0: It was you who prayed when I played the organ earlier today.
1: Yes. I always pray when a stranger sits at the console. You see, it was I who first played this organ when it was installed. Don't you think I play well?
0: But why do you return when others...
1: Because no one could ever play it as well as I. Therefore, I pray for them.
0: You're dead. And yet, you're playing the instrument now.
1: Yes. I always provide the music for our nightly meetings.
0: I don't understand all this. Those others down there, they're ghastly creatures. Headless.
1: Yes. They were less fortunate than I. You see, I managed to keep my head.
0: They were executed?
1: How else would they have come to be headless? You see, we would become quite uncomfortable lying in our graves beneath the flagstone floor if we didn't arise occasionally and stretch ourselves.
0: Good heavens.
1: Look, you, down below there. Will it amaze you for me to tell you that in that procession are some of history's most famous people?
0: Surely this isn't happening.
1: Indeed. Believe me, you're quite mistaken. Didn't you know that here in the chapel of St. Peter ad Ventricula are buried such famous people as Sir Thomas More, Henry VIII's queens, Anne Boleyn and Catherine Howard?
0: I do remember that, but
1: as well as Lady Jane Grey and Dudley, her husband, and Sir Walter Raleigh, and the Duke of Monmouth.
0: But they have all been dead for hundreds of years.
1: How true. How very true.
2: Rick Holman, you will join us
0: What?
1: I said, you will join in the procession with us.
0: No, not I.
1: It must be so. No one can look upon the procession of the headless dead unless he joined them to save himself.
0: Save myself? What do you mean?
1: You will discover what I mean if you refuse to take part in the ceremony.
0: But not now. Not tonight. Perhaps later. Yes, some other time.
1: It will be more satisfactory for you to join us tonight.
0: I can't tonight. Can't we make it some other night? I fell asleep here. It's later than I thought.
1: It's exactly midnight.
0: I must return home. My family will be frantic. I'll tell you what I'll do. I'll return to join you...
1: Tomorrow at midnight.
0: What?
1: Tomorrow at midnight. You will return to join in the procession.
0: Yes. Yes, that's fine. You can count on it.
1: Raise your right hand.
0: My right hand?
1: Yes. Raise it. Now, repeat after me. I solemnly swear...
0: I solemnly swear...
1: By the souls of the sacred dead...
0: By the souls of the sacred dead...
1: To return to this chapel tomorrow at midnight...
0: To return to this chapel... Tomorrow at midnight.
1: So help me, heaven.
0: So help me, heaven.
1: Now, you may go.
0: Yes, but the door to the choir loft is locked.
1: It is locked. But you will have no trouble going out through it. And remember, Frederick Holman, tomorrow night, at midnight...

0: Frederick, dear, you're worried about something. I know you are. It was 1 o'clock when you came home last night. You've never done that before.
1: No, I know, Laura, my dear, I know.
0: You acted so strangely when you did get home. What's more, you didn't sleep. You tossed all night long.
1: Laura, I must tell you something.
0: Well, I certainly think I have some explanation coming.
1: Yes. Yes, you have. I don't know how you're going to accept this, but... Well, here goes. I went to visit the Tower of London yesterday. I saw the prison cells and the execution and torture chambers. Finally, the guard took me to the little chapel of St. Peter ad Michelangelo. So I promised to return to the chapel tonight at midnight. And they permitted me to leave the chapel.
0: Frederick, surely you were dreaming.
1: No, I'm sure it was no dream. It was all too realistic. I saw those people and heard them.
0: Oh, but things like that don't happen.
1: I'm very positive this happened, Laura.
0: Oh, nonsense. You were just affected by those ghost stories that guide told you about the tower.
1: Oh, dear, you're wrong. I've never believed in such things before. Now? Well?
0: But surely you don't intend to go back there tonight. Do you?
1: I don't know, Laura. I don't

Hello. Hello, Laura. I say, Laura, are you there? Laura. Oh, I'm sorry, dear. I thought for a moment we'd been disconnected. Yes, I can hear you now. What I called for, dear, was to say I'm dining at the club tonight. Yes, old Simon Joster is off to the Orient. We're having a dinner for him. Yes, I'll be home early. Huh? What's that? No, Laura. I've decided not to go to the tower tonight. I think you're probably right. It all must have been a dream.

0: Good evening, Mr. Holman. Your car, sir.
1: Oh, thank you, Henry.
0: Shall I drive you to the tower, sir?
1: Tower? Why, of course not, Henry. Drive me straight home. Whatever made you think I'd want to go to the tower at this time of night?
0: I don't rightly know, sir. Begging your pardon, Mr. Holman, I don't know what made me ask you that. Really, I don't.
1: Don't drive me home, Henry.
0: Yes, sir.
1: Oh, by the way, what time do you have, Henry?
0: It's just a minute or two before midnight, sir.
1: Oh, very well. Take me home at once.

0: Did you say something, sir?
1: Did you hear something, Henry?
0: Hear something, sir?
1: Yes, that voice.
0: Voice, Mr. Holman.
1: Don't you hear that voice?
0: No, sir. I don't hear nothing, sir.
1: Him. Listen to him.
0: You must be tired, sir. There's nobody.
1: That voice.
0: Really, sir?
2: Don't tell me you haven't heard of the gambling spook of Wycott Hall.
3: In principio est verum.
1: No. No, it can't be.
2: Our brother Randolph's pig-faced specter of the rectory.
4: No one could ever play the organ as well as I.
1: That's what he said. The man in armor.
2: You see, only as far as you permit yourself to see, sir.
4: You see, I manage to keep my head.
2: If you look for emptiness, sir, you see emptiness.
1: Then it wasn't a dream.
2: The flagstones of the sanctuary floor are also tombstones.
1: It's true. It wasn't a dream.
4: You must join our procession.
1: Henry.
2: The headless dead.
4: Join our procession.
2: The headless dead.
4: Join our procession.
2: The headless dead.
1: Henry, in the name of heaven, man, look where you're driving.
0: I can't stop, sir.
1: Look out, you're going to hit that path. Mr. Holman!

0: Mr. Holman. Mr. Holman, are you all right, sir? We hit that truck and... Mr. Holman, we hit that truck broadside and... Mr. Holman. Look at it.
1: Greetings, Frederick Holman, and welcome. I am pleased that you have kept your appointment with us.
2: 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Next Friday night at this same time, we'll bring you a strange and weird tale of the unusual. 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
2: The Mummers in the Little Theater of the Air.

0: stories and murders, too. The hermit knows of them all. Turn out your lights. Turn them out. Ah, have you heard the story? The author of murder, eh? Then listen while the hermit tells you the story.
1: Hazel Clinton, well, I'm glad to see you. Come in, sit down. Let me look at you. Ah, it's good to see you again.
2: It's good to see you again, too.
1: Only seen you once since your marriage. Where do you and Lyman hide out? And how is that author husband of yours, anyway?
2: Well, it's your fault you haven't seen us. Been invited 3 times, you know.
1: Ham couldn't get away. Besides, why do you live way out in the wilderness? Hazel, you're not ill. Or are you?
2: No, Dr. Russell. It isn't I.
1: Bob, not Dr. Russell to you, my dear.
2: It's easier to call you Dr. Russell on a call like this.
1: What can I do for you, Hazel? Here, want a smoke? Have a cigarette.
2: Thank you.
1: There now.
2: I came to talk to you about Lyman.
1: Yes? Is he ill, Hazel?
2: It's worse than that. I don't know what it is, but it's something dreadful. Terrible, I know.
1: You tell me the best you can.
2: Well, at first, when we moved out in the country, he seemed so happy. He was busy writing a new novel.
1: And he had you there with him?
2: Yes. I thought that should make him happy. He'd made me rush the marriage so.
1: Married 2 months before you planned to be, weren't you?
2: Yes. But then, several months after we'd been out in the country, Lyman began to act very strange. Very strange.
1: What do you mean?
2: Well, at first I thought it was fear of something. I don't know what. And then he began to sit in the library. All night long.
1: Writing, you mean?
2: Some, perhaps. But when he'd come upstairs early in the morning, he'd look like someone who had undergone a terrible struggle. An ordeal. His face would be white and chalky. His eyes would jerk and his lips tremble.
1: How long has this been going on?
2: For a month now. Oh, it's terrible. Something's driving him mad. Whatever it is, it'll kill him.
1: Hazel, I don't know what to say. I can't say anything right offhand. But you know, my dear, writers. Well, anyway, Lyman has always been rather a peculiar chap. Normal, of course. Normal as any of us.
2: He's not normal now. He's changed. He's not the same. Oh, you've got to do something.
1: Can you get him to come and see me?
2: No. That's the trouble. I can't. He won't leave the house for a day. I've begged him to get out, but he won't.
1: Tell him you were coming to see me?
2: Oh, mercy, no. Just in town, shopping.
1: And you want me to come to him? Is that it?
2: Exactly.
1: Without his knowing, I'm making a professional call.
2: Yes. I want you to come for the weekend, and while there, see if you can do anything for him.
1: I'm not a psychiatrist, honey. I may advise pills when he needs a change of air.
2: Oh, I know you. You'll do the right thing. When can you come?
1: Well, want me this weekend? Tomorrow?
2: Indeed, I do.
1: I think I can get away this weekend. I will. I'll be there.
2: Oh, fine. I feel better already. About Lyman, I mean. I know you can help him if anyone can.
1: Now, don't put too much faith in a doddering old surgeon, my dear.
2: Oh, you're the best physician in the world, because I have faith in you. I'll be expecting you for dinner tomorrow.
3: Hazel, this has been a splendid dinner.
1: I've really eaten more than I ought.
2: Oh, it's nice to see a man relish a meal. Lyman rarely eats.
4: I was going to tell you, Bob, that I have no appetite. But it isn't true.
2: Lyman, you know it is. Why, night after night, he leaves the table scarcely touching his plate.
4: It isn't true, I tell you.
1: Well, perhaps Lyman is more sensible than I am. Now, I know too hearty a meal isn't good for me, particularly at night. I don't recommend it to my patients, but like all who preach, I don't practice my own teachings.
2: Like the shoemaker's children who go without shoes?
1: Something like that.
2: Well, if you finish your coffee, shall we go to the drawing room?
1: Fine. Now, Lyman, how about telling me about your new novel? What's the theme?
4: I haven't been writing lately.
2: But he has to soon. He's promised his publishers that it'd be ready in a month.
4: Don't remind me what I have to do. I'll have it ready.
1: I'm sure you will. With Hazel here for inspiration, it ought to go fast.
4: Shall we go to the drawing room, then?
2: Yes. This way, Bob.
1: Beautiful here. Beautiful, then. Hazel, this is a lovely home you have out here in the country.
2: I'm glad you like it.
1: Quiet and peaceful, too. Ought to be a writer's paradise.
2: Oh, here, Bob, sit in this chair. I'm sure you'll find it comfortable.
1: Thank you.
2: Where are you going to sit, Lyman?
4: If you'll excuse me, I think I'll go to the library. I have some work to do.
1: Don't let me annoy you, Lyman, or keep you from work.
2: But I thought you'd like to visit with Bob.
4: I tell you, I have work to do.
1: All right, of course we'll excuse you.
4: Yes, I have work to do.
2: Will you join us later?
4: Perhaps. No, don't wait for me. It's getting late. I'm sure Bob will want to retire soon.
2: Oh, but it's early yet, Lyman.
4: All the same, don't wait for me.
2: Well, what do you think?
1: I don't know what to think.
2: He does act strange, doesn't he?
1: Yes.
2: He isn't the same.
1: No, he isn't.
2: Changed. And I'm so awfully worried. Notice how he glances everywhere and looks nowhere?
1: I did.
2: What can be the trouble?
1: He seems to be listening for something. Waiting for something.
2: Yes, that's it.
1: Of course, Lyman's never been very loquacious.
2: No, that's right. He dislikes small talk.
1: There's something almost rude about his taciturnity this evening.
2: Oh, I know. Oh, Bob, as a doctor, not as a friend, what would you say is the matter?
1: My dear, I can't answer you yet.
2: Is it I? Is he tired of me?
1: No, I don't think so.
2: But I must know. Notice how white and drawn his face is.
1: He's under some strain, all right.
2: What do you propose to do?
1: As soon as you go upstairs to bed, I'm going to the library and sit with him.
2: Oh, but he won't let you.
1: I'm accustomed to giving orders, not taking them.
2: I know, but you don't
1: know
2: how...
1: He'll let me stay. Did you notice how he kept looking towards the library and yet tried to hide it from us?
2: Well, yes. Now that you mention it, I do.
1: I have a feeling that whatever it is that's bothering Lyman, the library has something to do with it. I'll do my best tonight to find out what it is. It's I, Bob.
3: What do you want?
1: Let me in, won't you?
3: Sorry, I'm busy.
1: Why lock the door, Lyman?
3: Never mind, go away.
1: Lyman, I'll call one of the servants to open it for me. I'll rouse the whole house.
3: You can't come in. All right.
5: Well?
1: Come on, let a fellow in.
5: You came here to snoop, I know it. Hazel brought you here to watch me.
1: And you admit that there is something wrong, Lyman.
5: I admit nothing. What time is it?
1: Chimes just struck as I came down the hall. Let's see. 11:45.
5: Then you must go. Get out of here.
1: I don't understand.
5: The door. I must lock the door.
1: Come on, Lyman. Tell me what it is that's bothering you.
5: Go. Leave me alone.
1: No, I'm here to stay.
5: I have a gun here, Dr. Russell.
1: But you won't use it. Not on me.
5: She'll be coming in a moment. She'll try to get out of this room, rattle the doorknob. Try to get out of this library to kill my wife.
1: I confess I don't know what you're talking about. Who will come, Lyman?
5: You'll hear her in a minute. Moving out of those bookshelves. Moving towards me. Towards the door.
1: Who do you mean?
5: At first you'll smell the perfume she always wore.
1: Lyman, who are you talking about?
5: Shirley Gray. The ghost of Shirley Gray.
1: Shirley Gray?
5: The ghost of Shirley Gray. She lives in this room. At night, midnight, she tries to get out and kill Hazel.
1: Oh, now come, Lyman. You've been working too hard. Your mind is weary. Your imagination is working overtime. Better go up and get some sleep.
5: I knew this would be the way. I knew what you'd say. You think I'm out of my mind? You think I'm crazy? Well, I'm not. You doctors are fools. Can't see. Only measles, smallpox. You only can see something that bats you in the face.
1: It's only because I can see that I'm asking you to go upstairs and get some rest. No one can go on sleepless for weeks and remain sane.
5: I'm sane, all right. More than you are. Listen, the clock. It's midnight. She'll be here in a moment. Listen. Listen, do you hear? Listen if you dare. Do you hear her?
1: I hear nothing, Lyman.
5: She's coming nearer. I can almost see her tonight. She's dressed in a soft, flowing gown. She's coming closer towards me. Nearer. Nearer. She's coming nearer. Shirley, I didn't kill you. I didn't mean to kill you.
1: Lyman, what on earth is the matter?
5: Dr. Russell, don't grab my arm. Let me go. Let me go, I tell you. Let me go. Can't you see? She's moving towards the door. She wants to get out. No! No, you can't get out of here. I'll stop you. No! No, you can't get out that door. Get back. Back into the shelves. I didn't mean to kill you, Shirley. Get back into the shelves. Back, back. I'm pushing her back. I'm winning. Winning. Back. Back into the shelves. Back. There. There.
1: Simon. Simon, what is it?
5: It's all over now. I won. She didn't get out. She's gone back. Now I can go upstairs and sleep. Sleep. I've won the battle for another night. Now I can...
0: Who is Shirley who comes out of the bookcase at midnight? Is it someone Lyman killed? The hermit will tell you before the night is done.
6: There are people in most countries who would like to live in the Republic of the United States or the Dominion of Canada, where that good Olga Cole is sold. The citizens of our free countries are the envy of many people elsewhere because of the personal freedom which we have enjoyed. Why, then, doesn't every country adopt a form of free government? One answer is that, unfortunately, there are people and parties in many nations who are so greedy for power that they will sacrifice the freedom of their fellow countrymen to obtain power for themselves. History, even recent history, is replete with such instances. That is why the citizens of the Republic of the United States and the Dominion of Canada must be careful to recognize at its very beginning any movement to steal or limit their freedom. That is not always easy. The man who would enslave a free people doesn't begin by saying, "Now I'm going to be your dictator." Instead, he probably will claim that he is a devoted supporter of personal freedom. But all the while, he will support policies that weaken and undermine personal freedom. Such a man will deny any totalitarian aims. But free citizens must not be deceived by such denials. Apparently, it is a cardinal principle of every sincere totalitarian that he is justified in lying, if such lies will advance his plans. In these times, no public figure and no party or organization supporting such a person can be accepted without careful consideration. Every public figure and organization must be carefully scrutinized. And if their real aims are to limit or to destroy our freedom as individuals, they must be opposed and defeated. Now the hermit again.
0: The next morning, Dr. Russell talks to Lyman about the mysterious Shirley. Is the doctor talking to a murderer, eh? Listen.
1: Lyman, I want to hear the story. In this clear, clean daylight, I want you to tell me your story.
5: It's nothing I can tell you.
1: I'm your friend, Hazel's friend. I can't see your lives ruined, see your whole future shattered by some strange thing that holds you that, if it were brought out into daylight, would vanish.
5: You think it would?
1: I'm sure it would.
5: It's with me as much in the day as it is at night.
1: I found out since last night that Shirley Gray was a character in your last novel. Now, certainly, Lyman, you aren't going to sit there and tell me that you believe a character out of a storybook can return to haunt you.
5: Yes, yes, she does.
1: It's absurd. Besides, from what I know of ghosts, doors wouldn't bother them. They'd walk right through them.
5: Not Shirley. She isn't strong enough yet. She hasn't been...

0: Hazel?
1: Because night after night, she's come to me, guided my hand while I write. Is written, I'll take your wife from you, just as you snatched my lover.
2: Lyman, listen to me. Characters from storybooks, I don't care how real they are to you, were never flesh and blood. They can't inhabit a spirit world.
1: But Shirley Gray was flesh and blood. I took her out of life and put her in a book.
2: You mean you used some real girl as a type for your story?
1: Yes, I did.
2: Tell me about it, Lyman. Perhaps I'll be able to aid you.
1: It was several months before I was married. You remember I went up to that lake in the north to write?
2: I remember.
1: It was while I was there that I met Shirley Gray. She was the most strikingly beautiful girl that I'd ever seen.
3: Max, this is Mr. Clinton. Mr. Lyman Clinton.
4: How do you do, Mr. Clinton? Shirley tells me you're an author. She's frightfully keen on your stories. But I'm ashamed to say I don't believe I've ever read any of your work.
1: Oh, don't apologize, please. I'm the one who should do that. Afraid I write for money, not fame.
3: Oh, it isn't true. We've had a grand time talking books. From early French beginnings of the novel to modern. From Zola to John de Pastor.
4: Oh, it's nice of you to entertain Shirley, Mr. Clinton. I can only come out weekends. Gets pretty lonely here at the lake with only your folks for company.
1: The pleasure's been mine, I assure you.
4: Come on. We're wasting a glorious day meant for swimming. I'll race you to the second sandbar, Shirley.
3: Right. Want a bet? What do they say?
1: Whatever you say. And so I spent days at the lake with her, walking through the woods, talking, and falling in love with her.
2: But this Max, who was he?
1: The boy she loved, was engaged to.
2: Yes? Go on, Lyman.
1: In Shirley's company, I could feel myself groping for new thoughts, beginning to live more than I ever had before. She had a free and full imagination.
2: Yes?
1: She wasn't muddled by life as most people are. She possessed a spiritual insight, clear, alive.
2: I understand.
1: And one night I told her how I felt about her.
2: But Hazel, you were engaged to Hazel at the time.
1: I'd forgotten about Hazel. She belonged in another world. She had no existence in this one.
2: So you told this Shirley?
1: Yes. We'd climbed one of the high sand dunes that afternoon, had returned. It was dusk. Shadows had begun to settle on the water. Stars were beginning to fill the sky. And we'd paused to watch their reflection in the lake.
3: You will be returning home soon, Lyman. And so will I.
1: I shall never leave this spot. Nor you.
3: Not in mind, perhaps, but in actuality. This lake, the beauty of it all, will be something to remember on cold winter nights.
1: It's no use to disguise things from you, Shirley. You know I'm in love with you.
3: I know that, Lyman.
1: I'll never let you leave me. Never.
3: I think you will. You understand me. And yet you don't.
1: Meaning?
3: That you've read many things into me that don't exist at all. And have omitted one thing. The main thing.
1: Which is?
3: That I love Max. Love him very much.
1: No place for me?
3: Don't beg. I hate it. With Max, life is easy, unconfused. We're happy on a simple plane. We'll romp through life together and fight together. But not with too much effort.
1: The easy way?
3: Perhaps. But why take the difficult? I like life. It's fun. It may be drab and hard someday, but not now.
1: I haven't misunderstood you, Shirley. Quite the contrary. And I love you.
3: Please, Lyman, let's not talk anymore. Look at the water. See the boat way off in the distance, covered with a thousand lights, going somewhere. Let's just
1: That night was the last time I saw Shirley Gray alive.
2: Yes, what happened to her?
1: She left the lake the next day. 2 days after, I returned home.
2: And asked Hazel to hasten your marriage?
1: Yes, because I wanted to forget this girl as soon as I could.
2: I understand.
1: But I couldn't forget her. I couldn't. She was with me constantly. So I began to write a story about her. That drove me wild.
2: Yet you finished the book? Published it, in fact.
1: Yes, I finished it. But do you know what I did?
2: I think I know.
1: I couldn't bear to think of Shirley living without me. So I killed her in the story. Then the very day that I killed her in the book, she was killed.

0: in life.
1: What?
0: Yes, killed in an automobile instantly.
1: That had nothing to do with your story. You weren't to blame.
0: I was. I fought so hard, wanted it so much. I brought it about. I killed her. She wasn't ready to die. She won't accept death. Now she comes back to haunt me for retribution. Tell me, doctor, what am I going to do? Help me if you can. Help me, please.
1: I will, Lyman. Tonight we shall go to the library together, and I will help you. I have a plan.
0: I killed her.
1: How do you do, young man? You're Max Pierce, aren't you?
2: Yes, sir, I am.
1: I'm Dr. Russell.
2: Oh, yes, Dr. Russell. I'm glad to meet you. But there's nothing you can do for me. I was in an automobile accident, smashed up. Always have to walk with crutches.
1: I know what I'm going to ask of you will seem very strange and personal, but I have a very good reason. Will you hear me?
2: Oh, yes. What is it?
1: You were engaged to Shirley Gray, weren't you?
2: Yes, I was.
1: And loved her?
2: We were to have been married. I don't understand you.
1: You will in a moment. And Shirley Gray died?
2: Yes. And I had to live on. I don't want to.
1: If you're able, your doctor told me I might take you with me tonight to help save another man's sanity. We have to drive in the country. I'll tell you the story on the way.
2: This is all strange to me.
1: Now, don't be afraid. It's all right. Will you come?
2: Yes, I'll come.
1: To my car, then. I'll tell you the story as we drive to our destination. That's all there is to tell right now.
2: It doesn't seem possible.
1: I'm sane and considered to be a level-headed man. I've never believed in ghosts. Never.
2: Nor I.
1: But I'm compelled to believe this time.
2: But why doesn't she come to me?
1: Perhaps she will. Tonight. Here we are. It's 11:30. We'll find him in the library waiting.

0: It's I.
1: Yes? Come in.
2: Who's this? Who have you brought with you?
0: Max Pierce. Do you remember him?
2: Why have you brought him here? Please, Mr. Clinton, I want to help you. And I want to see Shirley.
0: Perhaps he can talk to her.
2: You've made a mess of things. Seeing Max will craze her. She'll kill all of us.
0: No, I think it will give her peace.
2: She wants revenge, not peace.
1: But you need help. You can't go on this way.
2: Sit down, both of you. Be quiet and listen. Listen. Do you hear that rustling sound? It's the wind in the water. She brings the sound with her. Listen. She's coming. Nearer. Nearer. I can see her tonight. Do you see her?
1: Why? Yes. Yes, I do see her.
2: Shirley, my darling. Shirley, speak to me.
3: Max. Max, you've come to me.
2: Oh, yes, Shirley. I'm here. My darling, I love you.
3: Do you want to come with me now? Forever?
2: I do, yes. Surely I do.
1: But your revenge upon me.
3: I shall have my revenge. You shall go on living, suffering for killing others.
2: Surely.
3: Don't be afraid to die. Death will be lovely when we are together.
2: What have I done?
3: I forgive you, Lyman Clinton. I leave you in peace. Come to me, Max. Follow me.
2: Yes, Shirley. I'll follow you. I'll follow you. I'll follow you.

0: Could Lyman's story actually have caused the death of Shirley Gray? Her spirit returned and took Max Pierce to her, leaving Lyman to ponder and suffer the rest of his life. Turn on your lights. Turn them on. I'll be back. Pleasant dreams.
1: All characters, places, and occurrences mentioned in the Hermit's Cave are fictitious, and similarity to persons, places, or occurrences is purely accidental.

0: Let us send our imaginations forward into time, into the years beyond 2000 A.D. 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Today, an adventure of outer space, when the worlds met. 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
1: Yes, ladies and gentlemen, this is the day we've all been waiting for. In a matter of minutes now, out of that brilliant blue sky will come a ship, a spaceship, carrying in its gleaming hold the first load of uranium taken from the pits of Luna, satellite of Earth. Since the beginning of time... Now, one moment, folks. There's a signal from the tower. This may be it. Take it away, Fred.
2: This is Fred Haskins reporting from the control tower. Our escort planes have been in contact with the spaceship from Luna for the past 12 minutes. They are now approaching the field from the northeast, and any moment now we can expect...
3: And there she is, the rocket ship Kronos, 17 hours out of Luna City. Her magnetium hull white hot from the friction of the atmosphere. Her jet brakes belching fire. She's right over the field now. She's coming down. Down. Down. She's landed. Mark well this date, my friends. This is the dawn of the interplanetary age.

0: Moon. Earth calling Moon. 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
1: Luna City, Johnny Dixon.
0: Dixon, where you been? You're 3 minutes late.
1: Sorry, McCabe. All shipments as scheduled, everything routine.
0: Report noted. Check out.
1: Check out.
2: You know, Johnny...
1: What, Paul?
2: Sometimes I think we're crazy. Spending our lives cooped up in this pressurized shell, breathing synthetic air, risking our necks every time we put on a spacesuit and go out into the cold, barren, pitted piece of green cheese. Huh. And for what?
1: Who are you kidding, Paul? You know the answer. We're space happy. That's all that's wrong with us. Huh. We pulled every wire and practically tore the World Federation apart getting this assignment on the moon. And we'll do it again when the first flight into deep space gets underway. Next month, next year, whenever they get through with their preparations.
2: Yeah, I guess that's it. But right now, Johnny, what I wouldn't give to see a tree again. And cornfields in Kansas.
1: Me, I want to hear a bird singing. And watch the lights go on in the skyscrapers along the waterfront. I want to dance with my girl and breathe in the sweet smell of violet. Boy, if I... What's that?
2: Huh?
1: That sound, that vibration, it... There, do you hear it?
2: Well, I'm not sure whether I heard or felt it, Johnny. It's like a current of air passing by me.
1: Yeah, that's it. Some kind of pulsation. Makes my skin tingle.
2: Listen. Sounded different, didn't it?
1: Yeah, a different pitch.
2: The instruments are all steady. Nothing on the visit screen. The radar's negative. What is it, Johnny? Where's it from?
1: It's not from Earth, I'll swear to that. I got a crazy notion, Paula. A crazy notion that someone's trying to signal us.
2: You mean...
1: I don't know what I mean. Oh, maybe McCabe's right. Maybe I got a touch of...
2: Johnny, what is it?
1: Look, Paul. Look at the direction finder. It's swung all the way around. Those sounds, those waves are coming from outer space. I've got to call...
0: Earth calling Luna City. Earth calling Luna City.
1: Luna City to Earth. Go ahead, Earth. Go ahead, McCabe.
0: Dixon, what's going on up there? What's the idea of beaming out those hammy signals?
1: Signals?
0: Yeah, the harpy effect. The music of the sphere stuff. Giving our boys on the monitors down here the heebie-jeebies.
1: You got them too, McCabe? You picked them up on Earth?
0: Certainly. What's it all about?
1: The signals, if that's what they are coming from one definite spot in outer space.
0: Outer space?
1: That's what I said.
0: Johnny, get your space suit ready. Better have a conference about it.
1: But listen...
0: Have your men tune up rocket 307. Blast off at 0800. We'll be expecting you on Earth in the morning.
3: Days now we've been getting those signals, and not one of you geniuses has been able to decipher them.
4: Hey, well, Mr. McCabe, if you know of anyone who can do it better, then
5: take
4: you'd
5: it
4: better...
5: easy, Professor Wolfson. You don't have to be so touchy. But 10 days. What do you say, Dr. Lee?
6: 10 days or 10 years, it makes no difference. If those sounds or signals are code, it is in a language unknown to man.
5: You're sure of that?
4: We've consulted the foremost cryptographists of the world. We've tried every way to break the code.
5: What does that add up to?
4: That message, if it is a message, does not come from anywhere on Earth or from any man on Earth.
1: I told you, Chief. It's what I've been saying all along. Of course you can't decode those messages in any known language, living or dead, because they come from Mars.
4: Mars, impossible.
1: Yes, Mars. My directional finder on the moon indicated it, and McCabe's down here pinned it down. Look at the graph. I brought it.
4: Directional signals can be wrong.
1: Yes, sir, but get this. I've been timing those signals. They come at intervals of exactly 24 hours, 37 minutes, and 22 seconds.
4: The length of the day on Mars.
1: Yeah. And if we were trying to signal them, we'd do it, say, every night at 1800. That's what they're doing to us.
4: In that case, the next signal is due
5: in
4: at...
5: In 10 minutes and 13 seconds. And we'll be sitting here like lummoxes, feeling our scalps tingle while the message drifts past us.
6: Gentlemen, excuse, please. But it seems to me the message need not necessarily drift past us.
5: I know what you mean.
6: By the message, I do not mean... the sounds or the words that are being transmitted. I refer to the thoughts themselves. The thoughts that perhaps are being transferred from the Martians to us.
1: Thought transference? That's telepathy.
6: We have discarded that word, Mr. Dixon. Too many charlatans use it. But we do know that there is extrasensory perception of thought impulses. Just as there are sound waves which your ear has learned to interpret... and light waves which your eye and brain transform into a picture. So there are thought waves, electrical impulses discharged by the brain, which vary with the particular thought.
4: An intriguing idea, Dr. Lee. If only we had some instrument that could pick up and sort out these impulses.
6: There is such an instrument, Professor Wolfson.
4: What?
6: I have been working on it for many years. It involves a scanning screen intercepting an electrified field.
5: Well, what are we waiting for?
6: You understand, the telepathator has only been tested for short distances.
1: The signals are reaching us. That's the only important thing, isn't it? How soon can we...
6: The instrument is in the next room. I took the liberty of bringing it with me, hoping it might conceivably be of some use. This way, gentlemen.
5: Say, this little machine can take thoughts and turn them into words we can hear? English words?
6: Not only English, Mr. McKeith. It will translate thought impulses into any language for which you set the dials. You think of something, Mr. Dixon. Now, listen. First, I set for French.
7: Et bâton, les Chinois.
6: German.
7: Wonderful, these are Chinesen.
6: And English?
7: Darn clever, these Chinese.
6: You must understand...
5: Oh, excuse me, Dr. Lee, but we'll have to postpone this. 15 seconds to go. Better set your dials for remote pickup. Stand by, everyone.
1: Nothing.
6: More power.
5: Well, it was a good try.
1: Wait. I've got that feeling again. My skin's beginning to crawl.
4: Yeah, mine too.
5: Oh, no, it's just your imagination.
6: Quiet! They are coming through now.
7: Planet 4. Greeting, Planet 3.
6: You said Mars!
7: The fourth planet from the sun. Greeting, Planet 3. Planet 4 calling, Planet 3. We are trying to reach you, Planet 3. 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We will communicate.

Life on Mars. This week, ladies and gentlemen, the question that has bedeviled mankind ever since the day he first stood erect and gazed into the heavens has been answered. There is life on Mars. Intelligent, articulate life. The country, the world, tonight, seethes with excitement. Has Mars received our response? Has our telepathator succeeded in projecting, as thoughts, the messages spoken into it by human beings? Or can it merely receive the thoughts?

0: smell of lilacs, Terry. Mm. I'll never get enough of it.
1: Oh, it's lovely, Johnny. And look, there's a moon out tonight.
0: Moon? Oh, please. You know, it's hard to believe that back in 1950, people could still get romantic over that cold, dead, pockmarked, heavenly yo-yo.
1: Oh,
0: now, that red star up there, Mars, that's a different proposition. It's alive. There are living beings up there.
1: Johnny, it's staggering. It's beyond imagination. It's
0: rubbish. Why shouldn't there be life up there?
1: But they're so advanced. Spaceships and interplanetary signals.
0: Well, maybe you've got a point at that. We thought we were so smart because we reached the moon. Our spaceships aren't developed enough yet to get to Mars.
1: It's just as well.
0: What?
1: Because you'd want to be the first to go.
0: Wouldn't you like that? I'd be quite a hero. You could point at my picture and say, hey, that's my guy.
1: You're my guy anyway, Johnny.
0: Sure, Terry. But don't worry, honey. I won't be seeing any Martians for a long time.
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5: We got through it.
4: The time has come. At this moment, which marks the beginning of the great interstellar age between worlds, it is fitting that there be between us a meeting of minds. Therefore, we are sending a ship to visit your planet.
5: No, it can't be.
4: The ship will depart tonight and enter your magnetic field in 7 of our days. Have landing instructions ready. We come in peace. We come in peace.

0: Good evening, ladies and gentlemen. This is Matt Wilson bringing you a report of the emergency session of the Federated World Government. Never has an assembly meeting taken place in such an atmosphere of excitement, panic, and recrimination. And here on the floor of the assembly chamber, all the emotions aroused by the stunning message from Mars have been boiling and clashing all day.
1: I rise for a point of information. As civilian head of the world military government, I want to know why those Martians have beaten us to the draw.
2: Gentlemen, if the decision we are to make is to be a wise one, we must lay aside passions and fears and consider the question calmly. The Martians are coming, and we must receive them either with friendship or hostility.
1: Drive them off! Blast them out of the sky!
2: That may not be as simple as it sounds. Remember, my friends, these Martians are advanced scientifically, perhaps far beyond us. They have conquered deep space. They can transmit thought waves. They may have weapons, beside which our nuclear bombs are as toy pistols.
1: Dr. Lee is right, gentlemen. We don't dare fight them off. The risk is too great.
3: They come in peace. They've said so over and over again. Let us so receive them.
4: Hear, hear, hear.
1: Very well, very well. If such is the will of this body, let them come in peace. But as civilian head of the world military government, I assure you all, we will not be found napping.
5: Earth calling Martian interstellar ship. Earth calling Martian interstellar ship. Here are the landing instructions of the Federated World Government. 3 Earth days from this hour, which will be the 6th Martian day of your flight through space, you will be met by an escort of 20 rocket ships. We will greet you in the name of peace. The 20 rocket ships will escort you.
6: Instructions to Commission of Defense. All escort rocket ships assigned to accompany Martian spaceship will carry the following armaments: death fog sprays, magnetic disintegrators, atomic missiles Class B. All weapons shall be on the...
5: And upon your entry into the Earth's atmosphere, you will circle our globe once and then make landing at our spaceport at Los Alamos, New Mexico, which will be ready to receive you.
6: The spaceport of Los Alamos shall be mined to a depth of 50 feet with tritonium landmines. The field shall be encircled with radioactive flamethrowers and a reserve force.
5: From the landing field, you will be conducted to the seat of the world government at Washington, D.C., where you will be received and housed in suitable accommodations. We will welcome you in peace. Check out.
7: We will welcome you in peace. We hope.

0: suitable accommodations. Trust McCabe to hand me a crackpot assignment like this.
1: Oh, Johnny, you're the big face man. You're supposed to know by instinct what's suitable accommodation for a Martian.
0: Don't be silly, Terry. I haven't the slightest notion in the world what they look like except some crazy ideas I picked up from science fiction. I don't know why.
1: All right. That's why we're here. The head of our anthropology section has more ideas than any science fiction writer you've ever read. Now, here we are.
2: Ah, Terry, come in.
1: Hello, Professor. This is Mr. Dixon, the young man I told you about.
2: I know, Mr. Dixon.
0: Professor, I've got a problem.
2: Terry and I have discussed the problem. It is my theory that the Martians will, in most important respects, have the characteristics of the Earthman.
0: Oh, what's the basis of your theory, Professor?
2: It's very simple. The accomplishments of the Martians parallel our own. Only a being with opposable thumbs can fashion the intricate devices necessary for spaceships. Only a being with a nervous system like our own could master communication. Only a creature with a brain like ours could dream of peace.
0: Makes sense, Professor.
1: That's one side of it, Johnny. A lot of other anthropologists think differently.
2: Yeah, that is so.
1: They feel that the Martians living on a dry planet with little vegetation and very little water will be creatures that crawl on the ground like our insects, enlarged a few thousand times. They may look like enormous ants with oversized antennae.
0: No, I give up. With 48 hours left, I can't prepare accommodations for every conceivable form of life. I'll just have to improvise after they get here. I just hope they don't get too sick when they first look at us.

0: This is Matt Wilson again, reporting from the spaceport at Los Alamos. A tremendous crowd is gathered here. We're awaiting the appearance of the spaceship from Mars, which is being escorted by 20 rocket ships from the rendezvous near the moon. According to reports, all's gone well so far. The Martian ship... one moment, please. An audio box announcement is going to be made to the people assembled.
1: Your attention, please. The ship from Mars and its escorts will be seen any moment from the east.
0: You heard that. Any moment, the ship from Mars and... What? There they are! They're coming in! The landing rocket ship first! And now, the ship from Mars! The Martian ship is idling over the field now, casting a huge shadow over the landscape. It's an awe-inspiring spectacle. The ship is tremendous. 18 to 20 stories in height, several city blocks long, and its large windows are fashioned of some kind of transparent metal.
2: Civilian commander to Special Defense Patrol. Man battle stations.
0: Our technical experts are staring at the craft in open-mouthed wonder. Mr. McCabe, what is your reaction?
3: I am dumbfounded. The ship doesn't seem to operate on a rocket principle. There's no belching fire, no clouds of smoke. I keep wondering what kind of fuel they use, what principles of propulsion, and what metals.
0: Thank you, sir. The ship is almost touching the ground now, and the crowd is getting uneasy. Why, they're falling back, as though there was something... I see it now. Why, it's a blue haze misting about the Martian ship, forming a 20-foot blanket of whatever it is.
2: Commander, Defense Patrol, 0 hour. Reorient all weapons. Remove safety controls. Stand by to fire.
0: The Secretary of the World Federation is going to speak.
1: As your great ship settles on our soil, we salute you, the emissaries of space. We wait eagerly for your appearance.
0: Now, the blue mist has completely vanished. All eyes are on the ship, waiting for the first Martian to appear. There is no sign of activity yet.
1: Will you respond to our greetings, Martians? Will you make your presence known?
0: Nothing stirring. No gangplank lowered. No sign of life. Perhaps they were not prepared for atmospheric conditions here. Perhaps on the very brink of success, death has struck within that awe-inspiring vessel. Wait, it looks... Yes, it's moving. A tremendous section of the ship's prow is opening out in front. Like a gigantic tongue, it thrusts forward and drops to earth, forming a great ramp from the ship to our soil. And now it's down, and the surface of the ramp is like nothing ever seen on this earth. A shimmering, impalpable iridescence, unbelievably radiant and beautiful. The throng of spectators is silent, motionless, scarcely breathing, waiting to see the first Martian emerge. And still, nothing. No one, no thing comes down the ramp. There is nothing but silence. Listen, that must be the Martian communication vibrations we were told about. Then men on the field are operating the receiving device. And...
4: Earthmen, we ask that you send one representative to board our craft. We assure his safety.
5: Gentlemen, there is no cause for alarm.
6: I think there is. They want a hostage or a specimen to take back with them.
7: There's no time for wrangling. They're waiting for a decision.
8: Mr. Secretary.
7: Yes, Mr. McCabe.
8: If it's all right with the committee, I'd like to go aboard. Technical information, sir.
7: No.
8: Quiet, John.
7: This is my dish, McCabe. I was slated for the space run to Mars, remember? You're not doing me out of this. Besides, you're too valuable to waste. Mr. Secretary, tell them I'm coming aboard.
1: Men of Mars, we comply with your request. Our representative is about to board your ship.
9: Get ready, Johnny Dixon. This is it. Take a good long look at the sun and the sky. Take a deep breath of the Earth's good air. You may never get another after you meet... Whatever is waiting at the end of this long ramp. The ramp. It's pulling me forward like a conveyor belt. It's beginning to rise into the air. Get a move on, Johnny. Get into that ship. Get into that ship fast. Made it. Look. locked in. Now what? There's no one here. Nothing except that dancing light. I'll follow it.
4: Enter, Earthman.
10: Huh? Well, how can I? I am closed in by four solid walls.
4: Follow the light, Earthman. The walls will not impede you.
10: Collect your reorientation? Changing the density of solid matter at will?
4: We achieved that 10,000 cycles ago, Earthman.
10: Where are you, man of Mars? This room is flooded with light, but I see no one.
4: We are not ready to reveal ourselves.
10: The people of Earth are waiting to see you, to welcome you. There is nothing to fear.
4: We are not afraid. Dixon.
10: You know my name.
4: We know many things. That is why we are sad, filled with revulsion.
10: I don't understand. What do you mean?
4: Through the dark spaceways we came to you in peace. You said to us, come in peace. But the escorts you sent to honor us were armed for destruction. The very ground on which we now rest seethes with radioactive potential.
10: Wait! You've misunderstood us. These weapons are for defense against you, not attack.
4: Many cycles ago, we of Mars learned, as you Earthmen will someday learn, that wars are fought, men are slaughtered, civilizations wiped out by those who attack with weapons of defense.
10: But our world is at peace now.
4: Your peace is not peace. It is a thin cloak which covers the hates and fears and savagery of primitive beings. Observe, Dixon. On this large visit screen, we have for hours been viewing your people in many parts of your Earth. Watch.
10: The Senator.
4: Listen.
9: I warned you it was a trap. We'll never again see Dixon alive. I told you not to trust foreigners. Just give me the word and I'll blast them all into Kingdom Come.
10: You must not be deceived. He's only one man. The rest of us are different.
4: Are you? Look at this. From another part of your civilized Earth.
11: You have been a traitor to our party. You've been guilty of bourgeois thinking. You have sold us out to the enemies of our people. You will pay the penalty. But first you will confess. Confess! Confess!
10: That's a backward part of our planet. It's not fair to judge by them.
4: Then we reveal a more civilized area. The country of your birth, Dixon.
12: No, no, no!
11: The law be damned! Trial too good for us! Hang him, I say! Hang him! The rope! String him up from the highest tree in the square! Lynch him! Lynch him! Lynch him!
4: Now you know why we shall not reveal ourselves to you. If you are like this to these of your own kind, what will you think? What will you do when you see us, strange as we are?
10: Don't go. We know you may be different from us, but we can all meet in peace.
4: Earthman, peace must be achieved through toil and sacrifice of those few among you who understand its meaning. It may take many cycles, but in the end, the day will arrive. Then, and then only, we will return. Go back to your people, man of Earth, and give them the message.

This has been 2000 Plus. Excitingly dramatic stories of the future. 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Adventures into the world of tomorrow. Tune in again next week at the same time for another thrilling story. This is the United States Armed Forces Radio Service.

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0: From the far horizons of the unknown come tales of new dimensions in time and space. 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
1: X minus one.
0: Tonight, we go forward in time to the days when war has been outlawed. And in its place, there is a system of carefully controlled, legalized murder. The story, The Seventh Victim, by Robert Sheckley.

0: Is that the mail, Jenny? Bring it right in.
1: No, no, it isn't the mail. Are you anxious, Stan?
0: Well, you know how it is when you're waiting for notification. It's been 2 weeks. The government's behind schedule, as usual.
1: Oh, that's always the way it is. Now, when you get to be my age, you won't worry about it anymore. At 73, you can afford to wait for the mail. Well, how about the ad? Have you got it done?
0: Sure, E.J. Want me to play it back for you? Of course, I recorded it myself. We'll have an actor in for the actual recording. You ready?
1: Go ahead.
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1: Oh, nice. Very nice.
2: A touch of the concealed button throws the gun into your hand, cocked, safety off. Why not drop into the Protect store nearest you? Why not be all safe?
1: Oh, that's fine, Stan. That's fine. That's a very nice, dignified commercial.
0: Mm-hmm.
1: And you can relax. I picked up the mail just before I came in. Here's your notification.
0: That's it, that's it. Look, from the ECB, that's the baby.
1: Well, you're not going to open it now.
0: Oh, no, no, no, of course not. No one is supposed to know the victim's name except the hunter.
1: That's right. Have a good hunt, boy. You need a kill. You've been all keyed up.
0: Well, it's too bad you have to retire, E.J.
1: Well, I got into the tens club. 10 hunts. That's not such a bad record.
0: 10 hunts, of course not. 10 hunts, and then, of course, victim in between. That's 20 kills.
1: Mm-hmm.
0: I sure hope my victim isn't anyone like you.
1: Don't worry about it. What number will this be?
0: My 7th.
1: Oh, lucky 7. Go to it. We'll get you into the tens club yet. By the way, I got a circular in the mail. Yeah, maybe you'd like to use it.
0: Maybe. Victims, why take chances? Use an O'Donovan accredited spotter. Let us locate your assigned killer. Pay after you get him. Oh, well, thanks a lot, E.J., but I've got my own spotter. Very good fella.
1: Yeah, well, I suppose you're anxious to get home. Open up and find out who your victim is.
0: What's that?
1: Oh, shooting down the hall. I guess somebody got his victim. Good for him, eh?
0: You bet. Oh, it feels wonderful, E.J. I feel alive again.
3: Morrow's Garage.
0: Hello, Ed. Freeline.
3: Oh, hi, Mr. Freeline.
0: I'm going out on one, Ed.
3: Well, good luck, Mr. Freeline. I suppose you want me to stand by.
0: Yeah, that's right. I don't expect to be gone more than a week or two. I'll probably get my notification of victim status within 3 months of the kill.
3: Well, I'll be standing by. Good hunting, Mr. Freeline.
0: You'll be sure to save time for me now, Ed. I'd hate to be caught as a victim without a first-class spotter on my side, huh?
3: No, now, don't you worry, Mr. Freeline. I'll be right there in your corner. I've got a couple of good ideas for an ambush that I haven't tried yet.
0: Good, good. Well, I'll get back in touch with you right after the kill. So long.

0: Mr. Freeline?
1: What are you doing in my apartment?
0: Allow me my card. Emmanuel Gale, Emotional Catharsis Bureau.
1: What do you want from me?
0: Oh, just a standard spot check in reorientation. I see you've got your notification.
1: Yeah, that's right. I haven't opened it yet. Do you mind?
0: No, go right ahead. Yes. Anything wrong, Mr. Freeline? Everything there. Photographs, address, description data.
2: Yes, but it says Janet Marie Patzig. Janet Marie? I've never killed a female. Is this in order?
0: Well, just a moment till I check my list. Yes, that's right. The girl registered with the board under her own free will. The law says she has the same rights and privileges as a man.
1: Could you tell me how many kills she has?
0: Well, I'm sorry, sir, but the only information you're allowed is the victim's legal status and the descriptive data that you've received.
1: Could I draw another?
0: Well, you can refuse the hunt, of course. That's your legal right, but you'll not be allowed another victim until you have served.
1: Women always trying to horn in on a man's game. Why can't they stay home? Just doesn't seem feminine. Look, Gail, do you mind if I start packing?
0: No. Go right ahead. If you like, you can give me the historical checkout while you pack, and I'll just tick it off here on my list.
1: Well, all right. Where do you want me to start?
0: Question one, I think. When was the Emotional Catharsis Board established?
1: Well, the board was formed at the end of the Fourth World War, or the Sixth. Depends on if you count the New Argentina War.
0: Well, either count will do. Go ahead.
1: Well, let's see. Weapons increased in magnitude, efficiency, and exterminating power. Soldiers became accustomed to them, and it looked as if another war would be the war to end all wars. Would you hand me those shirts, please?
0: Yes, of course.
1: So, this time, the peace had to last for all time, but the government recognized the presence of a need for violence in a large percentage of mankind. They recognized the validity of competition, love of battle in the face of overwhelming odds, and these, they felt, were admirable traits for the race. So their problem was to arrange a lasting peace that would stop the race from destroying itself without removing responsible traits. I'll just get a new toothbrush in New York.
0: Very good, very good. All right, Mr. Freeline. Now, if you could run down the basic rules.
1: Well, anyone who wants to signs up with ECB for a fine legal murder. Then, of course, he has to take his turn a few months later, if he survives. The Emotional Catharsis Board picks the victim's names at random. A hunter is allowed 6 months to make his kill.
0: Armament?
1: Yeah. He's allowed to use a standard caliber pistol. He can wear no armor. Victim is allowed to wear armor and is allowed to hire spotters.
0: Very good, very good. Now, we don't have to go over the penalties for killing or wounding the wrong man. I'm sure you know all that.
1: Yeah.
0: Oh, it's a beautiful system, isn't it? All the people who want to kill can, and that's about 1/4 of the population. Those who don't want to don't have to. At least there aren't any more big wars, just hundreds of thousands of small ones. All right, Mr. Freeline, you're checked out for orientation.
1: All the same, I don't exactly like the idea of killing a woman. But she did sign up, didn't she?
0: That's right.
1: Janet Patzig in New York. Well, I'll be taking one of our Protect Suit specials. Have you seen one of these, Mr. Gale? When I actuate the mechanism, watch how fast the gun springs out at the ready.
0: Oh, excellent. It's excellent.
1: Strange, isn't it, Mr. Gale? Each killing is a new excitement. It's something you just don't tire of, like a French pastry or women or drinking or anything else.
0: Yeah.
1: Let's see. There. I guess that's it. Now a note for the milkman, and that's about all. Well, I'll be getting along, Mr. Gale.
0: Yeah. Oh, and good hunting, Mr. Freeline.
3: Where to, Chief?
1: Carlton Hotel.
3: Carlton, you bet. Just get into town?
1: Is it that noticeable?
3: I've been picking up from the airport for maybe 10 years. I can spot an out-of-town killer by the way he carries his suitcase.
1: You wouldn't be working as a spotter, would you?
3: Oh, no. The Hack Bureau don't like it. This isn't your first kill, I can tell.
1: Yeah?
3: Yeah, guys on their first kill get too anxious. They want to drive right to the victim's address, walk right into an ambush. I'd say you had maybe five, six...
2: Seven.
3: Seven? Well, you haven't got too long to go before you get into the tens club.
2: You ever been hunting?
3: Nah, I can't afford it.
2: Look, I'll tell you what. If you can just drive me around the Chelsea area, I'd just like to look at the streets.
3: Uh-huh, that's where your victim hangs out, huh? Sure, sure, be glad to. You know what you ought to do, Mac?
2: Hmm?
3: You ought to drop in at the hunter hunting show at the Coliseum. They got everything. Bulletproof vests for victims, hats with bulletproof crowns. I seen an ad for a Malvern straight shot ECP approved. Carried a load of 12 shots with a deviation of less than 1/1 inch per 1,000 feet.
2: Well, it sounds like a fine gun.
3: And they got all kinds of trick things. You know, canes with 4-shot magazines, 45 caliber flashlights, all kinds of things.
2: Well, those kind of novelties are all right for the first time, but the old-fashioned ways are the best.
3: Hey, look at that. Somebody got it.
2: I missed it.
3: Nothing to see now. In about 4 minutes, the guys from the Department of Sanitation will carry away the corpse.
2: Yeah.
3: Well, this is the neighborhood, Chief. You want to give me the address?
2: No, I'll just drive around.
3: Okay, you're paying a meter.
2: Now, wait a minute.
3: What is it, Chief?
2: There. That sidewalk cafe, you see?
3: Yeah, shall I stop?
2: No, just drive slowly. There she is. Sitting at a table.
3: You mean the victim is a dame?
2: Yeah, she's just sitting there. She crazy, exposing herself in the open?
3: Boy, that's sure no way to stay healthy. Not when you're a victim.
2: Drive around the block.
3: Okay.
2: Well, she looks younger than her pictures. She looks sad. Wonder if she's been notified.
3: Well, she's got to be notified, Chief. They can't send you your notice until her signed receipt gets back to the office. It's automatic.
2: That's right. Isn't she even going to try to defend herself?
3: Doesn't look like it. Here we come again. She's still there.
2: All I have to do is just ride by in the cab and pump a bullet into her.
3: Okay, Chief, I'll go real slow. You be sure to allow for the motion of the car.
2: No. Park across the street.
3: Sure.
2: Both her hands are on top of the table. An easy stationary target. All I gotta do is...
3: Say, that's some gadget. Hey, remember to roll down a window before you shoot that gun, huh?
2: Nah, it's an easy shot. It's too easy.
3: Look, mister, hurry up, will you? If a cop comes along and finds you shooting out of my cab, he'll give me a ticket for double parking.
2: Nah, it's too easy. All my other 6 kills have been hard. My victims have tried every dodge. One of them hired a dozen spotters. I got them all. I dressed as a milkman.
3: Hey, that's pretty clever.
2: Nah, this wouldn't be a trophy. Here, put your flag up. I'm getting out.
3: Okay.
2: Going over to talk to her.
3: She's your victim.
2: I know. It's too easy.

0: I mean, I'll go. I'm an out-of-towner here on a convention. I'd just like to talk to somebody. If you'd rather I didn't.
1: Oh, I don't care.
0: May I sit down? Like to buy you a drink, if I can?
1: I don't care.
0: My name is Stanton Freeline.
1: I'm Janet.
0: Janet what?
1: Janet Patsick.
0: Well, nice to know you. Are you doing anything tonight, Janet?
1: I'm probably being killed tonight.
0: Oh, are you a victim?
1: You guessed it. If I were you, I'd stay out of the way. No sense getting hit by mistake.
0: Well, you're awfully calm about it. Don't you care? Haven't you got any spotters?
1: No. Mr. Freeline, I'm a bad, bad girl.
0: Huh?
1: I got the idea I'd like to commit a murder, so I signed for ECB. Then I couldn't do it.
0: Oh, I am sorry.
1: But I'm still in, of course, even though I didn't shoot. I still have to be a victim.
0: Well, why don't you hire some spotters?
1: I couldn't kill anyone. I just couldn't. I don't even have a gun.
0: Well, you got a lot of courage coming out in the open this way.
1: What can I do? You can't hide from a hunter, not a real one. I don't have enough money to make a disappearance.
0: Well, since it's your own defense, I should thank
1: you. No, I've made up my mind about that. This whole thing is wrong, this whole system. When I had my victim in the sights, I saw how easily I could... Oh, let's forget it. I'm glad you talked to me. At least it'll pass the time.

0: It's been a lovely dinner. Just lovely.
1: Well, I'm glad you liked it. I usually stop at this little place when I'm in New York.
0: Do you come in often?
1: Oh, on business. I'm in clothing, you know. What do you do?
0: Oh, I'm an actress. Well, that's a laugh. I'm not really an actress. I'd like to be an actress, but none of the producers seem to see it that way.
1: How old are you?
0: 22. I've only been in New York for a year.
1: You know, you're really being very foolish just sitting out in the open that way. Why, you're a hunter. Could come along and just pump a bullet into you.
0: I know, but somehow I feel safe with you.
1: Oh. Say, Janet, would you like to go to the gladiatorials with me tonight? We got about 20 minutes. We'd only miss the opening numbers.
0: Well, I suppose so. Might as well, huh? Eat, drink, and be merry.
1: You know, I'm a little disappointed.
0: Why?
1: Oh, I thought the New York gladiatorials would be something special. It's about the same as Cleveland. Historical events, swordsmen and netmen, duels with sabers and foil.
0: Isn't there any difference?
1: Well, the duel to the death is the same in Cleveland as it is in New York.
0: You know, that's funny. I used to think that gladiatorials were very exciting. Now they just make me a little sick.
1: Well, you can get tired of the best of shows. Frankly, I think it was a mistake starting to televise the gladiatorials. It cut down the box office for one thing, and for another, it just isn't the same as being right there in the stadium, you know?
0: No, it isn't.
1: Well, you want to stay for the second half? Let me see, they got, bullfighting, lion fighting, bow and arrow, and dueling on the high wire.
0: No, I've had about enough.
1: All right. Shall I take you home?
0: Would you please? Sit down. I'll fix you a drink.
1: Janet.
0: What?
1: You're crying, aren't you?
0: Oh, no, not really. It's just the thought that any minute from anywhere a bullet can come crashing into me. It makes me feel so soft and helpless.
1: You are soft. Oh, Janet.
0: You're leaving New York soon?
1: I suppose so. Convention's only lasting another day.
0: I'll be sorry to see you go. Send roses to my funeral.
1: Janet.
0: What?
1: Janet, I don't want you to be killed.
0: There's not anything you can do about it, is there?
1: Janet, I love you.
0: Oh, Stan.
1: What is it? Please, darling.
0: But
1: please.
0: You can't love me. I'm a victim. I won't live long enough to...
1: You won't be killed, Janet. Listen to me, Janet, darling.

0: I'm your hunter.
1: Are you going to kill me?
2: Don't be ridiculous. Darling, I'm going to marry you.
1: Oh, Stan, my darling. Oh, the waiting. I've been so frightened.
2: It's all over. Think what a story it'll make for our kids,
1: oh,
2: huh?
1: Darling.
2: How I came to murder you and left marrying you.
1: Oh, Stan, kiss me. I think I'd better have a cigarette.
2: Let's start packing.
1: You haven't asked if I love you.
2: What?
1: You haven't admired my cigarette lighter.
2: What are you talking about?
1: It's a lovely lighter, isn't it? With a small hole in the bottom. Just large enough for a .38 caliber bullet.
2: No, don't.
1: I'm not being funny, darling.
0: But Janet, I love you. I told you, I love you. What's the matter with you?
1: I don't love you, Stanton. I am a good actress, aren't I? Even though the producers don't think so.
2: You knew all along.
1: Yes, of course. Don't reach for that. Yes, darling. Well, now I can join the Tens Club.

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The mildest of men, Iverson, was capable of murder to disprove Harkaway's hypothesis that in the midst of life, we are in life. Galaxy Magazine, on your newsstand today. Tonight, X-1 has brought you The Seventh Victim, a story from the pages of Galaxy written by Robert Sheckley and adapted for radio by Ernest Canoy. Featured in the cast, Lawson Zerbe as Freeline, Terry Keane as Janet, his killer, Frank Maxwell as the cab driver, Ian Martin as Emmanuel Gale of the Emotional Catharsis Bureau, Irv West as Freeline Spotter, and Arthur Hughes as his business partner. Your announcer, Fred Collins. X-1 was directed by Kenneth McGregor and is an NBC Radio Network production.

0: Instant Ralston and regular Ralston, the hot whole wheat cereals in the red and white checkerboard packages, present Space Patrol! High adventure in the wild, vast reaches of space. Missions of daring in the name of interplanetary justice. Travel into the future with Buzz Corey, Commander-in-Chief of the Space Patrol! In today's transcribed adventure, Buzz and Happy are in a scientist's laboratory on the planet Venus, bound hand and foot by Prince Baccarati. As they struggle to free themselves, a vacuum pump steadily draws air from a chamber containing a powerful chemical.
1: Keep struggling, Happy. Gotta cut off that pump before the chemical explodes.
2: The cord is digging into my wrist. 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
1: It'll blow up when the indicator reaches 1/100th of an atmosphere pressure.
2: 1/100? Smoking rocket is almost that right now, and the ropes are so tight I can hardly move.
0: 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And now, today's Space Patrol adventure, Cyclone in Outer Space. In all the universe, there is no place more full of tension and fear than in the castle of Prince Baccarati on Planet X. With his plans for conquest of the solar system thwarted at every turn by Commander Corey of the Space Patrol, His Highness has been taking out his rage and frustration on his men. And most uneasy of all is Baccarati's chief henchman, Dr. Malengro, whom the Prince holds responsible for the repeated failure of his schemes for aggression. For a week now, Malengro has feigned illness rather than endure the constant abuse heaped upon him by the evil prince. But today, he has asked for an audience with His Highness in the tower room of the huge castle.
3: Well, well, Dr. Malengro. So you still live here at the castle, do you? I was beginning to think you had gone to Mercury to teach folk dancing or some other art worthy of your great ability.
4: My humble apologies, Your Highness. I have been ill.
3: So I have been told.
4: In spite of my illness, I have not been idle. In fact, I have some very interesting information.
3: I'll be the judge of that. Just give me the facts.
4: Your Highness, I have discovered the perfect weapon. A weapon that will not only make it impossible for the Space Patrol to reach Planet X, but also will enable you to strike any planet of the solar system at any time, any place.
3: Just what is this weapon?
4: It is called a torque ray.
3: Torque ray? What's that?
4: It is a ray that literally twists matter apart, molecule by molecule, atom by atom. The gun that fires it hurls a ring of turbulent force through space at the speed of light. Spaceships can be destroyed the instant they're sighted. One blast of the torque ray could tear a hole in an atmosphere shell. A barrage could level the largest city in the universe in a few seconds. And this force is like a tornado or a cyclone moving with the velocity of light.
3: That's splendid. How soon can you get these torque ray machines into production?
4: That is difficult to say, sir.
3: I want two dozen of them immediately. Pull my top engineers off of all the other jobs if necessary and get into production.
4: But, Your Highness, I don't know how to build a torque ray machine. I know nothing of the principle involved.
3: Then what have you been blathering about for the last 5 minutes?
4: I'm trying to explain, Your Highness. You see, this device was invented years ago by a scientist named Cyrus Kennebec. I read about it in a 45-year-old issue of the United Planets Science Bulletin.
3: What? Then the Space Patrol must have the torque ray.
4: No, Excellency. The weapon was outlawed shortly after it was secretly demonstrated on Saturn's moon number 2 because government officials decided that such a powerful weapon was not needed to preserve the peace and might tempt lawless persons to try to get the secret.
3: Do you mean to tell me that there is no torque ray in existence?
4: The authorities asked Kennebec to destroy his working model.
3: Where is this Kennebec now? Is he still alive?
4: I have already checked on that matter, Excellency. He is in retirement on Venus.
3: Get him. We'll force him to build some torque ray guns.
4: May I suggest caution, Your Highness? Sometimes it is difficult to force men of integrity to betray their governments.
3: Then we'll trick Kennebec. I'll do it myself. I'll make him think he's working for the government.
4: But, sire, he may have heard of you.
3: You don't think I'm stupid enough to go to him as Prince Baccarati, do you? Get me all the information you can, Malengro. I'm blasting off for Venus.
0: Meantime, in his central office on the man-made planet Terra, Commander Corey carefully examines an instrument from the control panel of a space cargo ship. Standing beside the commander are Cadet Happy and Major Robertson, the chief security officer.
5: This is the worst piece of workmanship I've seen in years. How did it ever pass inspection, Robbie?
6: Oh, same old story, Commander. Built well enough to pass the test, then after a few weeks, the elements begin to deteriorate.
2: Wow. I'd hate to depend on that cosmic ray detector in any ship I was flying.
5: Right now, hundreds of passenger ships and freighters are out in space with instruments just as bad, or even worse. Have you been able to trace the manufacturer of this piece of junk, Robbie?
6: Yes, sir. It's a bootleg outfit on Saturn. They're not only guilty of selling inferior equipment, but they're infringing on patent rights.
2: Oh, stealing from inventors, huh?
6: There's a clear case of infringement on this cosmic ray detector, sir. Cyrus Kennebec holds the patent.
5: Kennebec?
2: Do you know him, Commander?
5: Yes. Kennebec has given away dozens of inventions just to make space travel safe. He could be a rich man today if he'd patented all of his inventions. This is one case I'm going to take up personally. I'm going to see Kennebec and persuade him to bring suit.
0: In a small but well-equipped laboratory on the planet Venus, Cyrus Kennebec intently goes about his experiments, apparently oblivious to the presence of a large, important-looking man who has introduced himself as Pasco Zarini, head of an interplanetary contracting concern.
3: Mr. Kennebec, it's very difficult to talk with that vacuum pump going. Couldn't we step into the next room for a moment?
6: Just a moment. I'll cut it off.
3: Ah. That's better.
6: I'll complete this experiment later. Mr. Zarini, I've discovered a fascinating chemical compound. That's right here in this container.
3: Yes. Now about this
6: you
3: matter.
6: Know, under ordinary atmospheric pressure, you can heat it, freeze it, throw it around, and it's perfectly harmless. But in partial vacuum, it becomes a powerful explosive. The critical point is 1/100th of an atmosphere.
3: You mean you got some of that stuff in that vacuum chamber?
6: Oh, yes, a microscopic quantity, not enough to be dangerous. Let's sit down on that desk, Mr. Zarini. See, where's my cane?
3: It's hanging on the test tube rack.
6: Oh, yes, of course. I hurt my ankle the other day. Confounded nuisance. Now, Mr. Zarini?
3: Now, about your torque ray gun.
6: That old thing, it was outlawed years ago.
3: Yes, I know. But as I told you, the United Planets government has given me a contract to build a new spaceport on Neptune. We've got to level several square miles of land. With atomic earth-moving equipment, it would be very expensive. Your torque ray could do it quickly and cheaply. It would save the government hundreds of thousands of space credits.
6: Aye, but the torque ray is outlawed.
3: Yes. But I can straighten that out. I've already talked to several officials high up in the United Planets government. In fact, I have here an authorization from the Assistant Secretary General. If you'll just look at that, Mr. Kennebec.
6: Well, Well, that case, that's different.
3: How long will it take you to draw up the plans and specifications for the pilot model?
6: Well, since you're working for the government and the machine isn't outlawed anymore, I guess I can tell you. I never did destroy the plans or the demonstration model.
3: What? Oh, you mean there's a torp ray gun already in existence?
6: Yes. Of course, it's been disassembled. Nobody but me could put it together.
3: How long will it take you to assemble it?
6: About 6 hours if I work at it.
3: Could I pick it up tomorrow?
6: Don't see why not.
3: Well, splendid. Naturally, I wouldn't think of turning such a powerful machine over to an experienced man. I'd like to pay you for your services as operator of the torque ray if you can get away from your lab.
6: It's been years since I've been on Neptune, Mr. Zerini. I'll be glad to go.
5: The next day, a very tired old inventor sits in his laboratory listening to Commander Corey and Cadet Happy.
7: Take a look at that, Mr. Kennebec.
6: Well.
7: Recognize that, sir?
6: It's my circuit, all right, but the workmanship, the materials. Why, it's a crime, a downright crime.
7: Exactly. Will you cooperate with us in closing down these crooked manufacturers?
6: I don't mind their using my design, if only they did a good job. Why, this thing could result in serious injury, even loss of life. Certainly I'll help you, Commander.
7: I knew I could count on you.
6: Oh, you'll have to wait a week or so, however. I'm helping construct that new spaceport on Neptune.
7: New spaceport?
6: Yes, the new government project.
7: What government project?
6: Oh, excuse me, Commander. That's probably the contractor now. Where's that confounded cane? Oh, yes.
8: What does he mean, sir? A new government spaceport?
7: Yeah, he's probably got his planets mixed. There's some new construction going on. Mercury City port, but nothing on Neptune.
6: Come right in, Mr. Zerini. Everything's all ready.
9: Splendid, Mr. Kennebec.
8: Commander, that voice, it sounds
9: to
8: just like...
9: see this ray machine of yours.
7: Baccarati.
9: Don't move. Hide her a few. Kennebec makes a good shield.
6: What's going on here?
7: Let go of him, Baccarati.
9: I said don't move, Corey.
6: Let go of me!
9: All right, Kennebec. Do as I say, or I'll use this paralyzer ray on you.
6: You're Prince Baccarati.
9: That's right. You might as well know it now. I'm taking you and your torque ray to Planet X.
6: No, you can't do that.
9: Oh, can't I? First, I'm going to make sure that Corey doesn't follow us. Kennebec, get that big container of your new chemical and put it in the vacuum chamber. Go on, get moving before Corey and the cadet revive.
6: But what are you going to do?
9: Just do what I tell you, or you'll get what they're going to get. I'm going to tie them up, just in case that ray charge wears off. By the time this lab blows up, I'll be on my way to Planet X.
6: Baccarati, listen to me. You can't do this.
9: Open the chamber and put the chemical in. Hurry, Kennebec, or do I have to get rough?
6: Very well.
9: Now, close the chamber tight.
6: Baccarati, do you realize what you're doing?
9: Of course. Now turn on the pump at low speed. When that indicator shows 1/100 of an atmosphere, the lab will blow up.
0: 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And now, back to our space patrol adventure, Cyclone in Outer Space. Prince Baccarati has rendered Commander Corey and Cadet Happy helpless with a paralyzer ray, and as a further precaution, has securely bound their hands and feet. Forcing the inventor, Cyrus Kennebec, to help him, Baccarati has loaded the powerful torque ray gun in a spaceship and has blasted off for Planet X. Right now, Buzz and Happy are lying on the floor of Kennebec's laboratory on the planet Venus as a vacuum pump gradually lowers the pressure in a chamber containing an explosive chemical.
8: The paralyzer ray is wearing off, sir, but I'm sure tied up tight.
1: You keep struggling, Happy. We've got to get loose before that chemical explodes.
8: I wonder how much time we've got.
1: Baccarati's been gone half an hour. At the rate that indicator's moving, we've got just about 2 minutes before the lab blows up.
8: 2 minutes? Oh, if I could slide back up against that metal table leg, maybe I could cut the cords against the edge.
1: Happy, the cord around your feet, it's working loose.
8: Yeah, but it's my hands I'm worried about.
1: Never mind them. Stand up. Get on your feet, quickly.
8: Yes, sir. If I can.
1: Roll over on your stomach and draw your knees up. It'll be easier that way. That's it. Hop over to the lab table where Kennebec's cane is. See it?
8: Yes, sir.
1: Now don't try to walk. Hop. All right, now turn around and grab the cane. Careful, don't drop it.
8: I've got it, sir.
1: Okay, now flip the cane around so the curved end is up, right behind your head.
8: If it doesn't slip out of my fingers.
1: If it does, it's the last slip you'll ever make. You're getting it, Hap? Work it up a little higher.
8: Fine. Wow, look at that indicator. It's nearly to 1/100th of an atmosphere.
1: Now hop over to the switch on the wall.
8: And hook the cane around the switch handle.
1: Right. Turn around. Feel around with the cane. I'll try to guide you. You've almost got it. Now stand on tiptoe. That's it. You've hooked the handle. Now hold the cane tight and shuffle forward a few inches. Good boy, Hap.
8: Wow. A few more strokes of that pump. Boy, Baccarati sure did us a favor by not letting Kennebec take his cane.
1: We're not in the clear yet. Not until we open that valve and let air into the vacuum chamber. It's too close to the critical point.
8: I wonder what kind of chemical is in there.
1: We'll worry about that later. Do you see anything to cut these cords with?
8: Yes, sir. There's a knife on the lab bench.
1: Get it, Hap.
8: Yes, sir. I've got the knife, sir.
1: All right, Hap. You'll stand back to back and you cut the cords from my wrist. Then we'll blast off after Baccarati.
0: With all rockets blasting, Baccarati heads for Planet X, carefully avoiding the regular space lanes between the planetary orbits. Cyrus Kennebec slumps miserably in his seat, staring vacantly ahead.
9: Cheer up, Kennebec. In a few hours, we'll be on Planet X, the future capital of the universe.
6: I'll never forgive myself, never.
9: What are you talking about?
6: I helped you destroy one of my best friends, and that young man.
9: I would have taken care of them sooner or later anyway, with your torque ray.
6: Why didn't I wreck that machine when I was ordered 2 years ago?
9: It wouldn't have made any difference, Kennebec. I'd have made you build another one.
6: You couldn't have forced me to do that.
9: Other men have said that to me. Men younger and stronger and braver than you. And I've seen them on their knees before me, begging for mercy.
0: Far behind Prince Baccarati's ship, Commander Corey and Cadet Happy head the Terra 5 toward Planet X. One by one, the orbits of the inner planets are crossed. Then, even the vaster stretches between the outer planets, Jupiter, Saturn, Neptune, finally, even Pluto lies behind them.
8: Nothing in the viewscope yet, sir, except Planet X.
1: I don't expect to overtake Baccarati until we get very close to Planet X. There's no way of telling what vector he took, but we'll see him when he comes into land.
8: Suppose he's already landed, sir.
1: I don't think he has, Hap. He wouldn't dare take the short vector we did. Didn't have that much of a head start.
8: Commander, I think you're right. Look at the viewscope. A spaceship, 10 degrees high.
1: Private cruiser. Headed right for Planet X.
8: It's probably Baccarati, all right.
1: I'd overtake him right now if Kennebec wasn't aboard. We'll keep on his tail till we see where he's going to land.

0: We're pretty near there, Kennebec. In a few hours, you'll be at work making more torque rays.
1: I've told you, Baccarati. You can't force me to help you.
0: You scope. Hit me at the control panel.
1: You're being followed, Baccarati.
0: Space patrol ship, of course. It's terrifying.
1: It's Commander Corey. He's escaped from the lab.
0: You double-crossed me. You fixed that vacuum pump so it would cut off before the explosion.
1: I wish I could.
0: Shut up!
1: You might as well surrender, Baccarati. He's gaining on us. He can board us without trouble. You'd better surrender.
0: Never. We've got your torque ray in the cargo hatch. Get back and plug in the power line.
1: You're going to fire the torque ray at him?
0: Why not? And don't try to stop me or off. Wait a minute. The torque gun is inside the ship. It would wreck us, too. I got it. We'll land at the first opportunity. I'll lug the torque gun outside the ship, plug in the power line, and then bless Corey before he can land.
1: No, you can't do that.
0: Get your hand off of me! Try that again, and you'll be really sorry. I've got it. I'll set us down in the Black Valley. The mist will give us some protection and a chance to set up the torque gun before Corey finds us.
2: Commander, he isn't going to the castle after all. He's going to land.
3: Maybe he has trouble with his ship. He seems to be heading for that big peak rising up above the mist.
2: Yeah, the one with the crater on it.
3: Probably an extinct volcano.
2: Uh-oh. He's disappeared.
3: Cut on the infrared viewscope beam, Happy. He's dived into the mist.
2: He's playing it smart. If he knows that valley, he might be hard to find.
3: Just keep looking.
4: Skillfully, Prince Baccarati maneuvers his ship to put the mountain peak between him and Buzz Corey's ship. Then he plunges into the mist-covered valley. A moment later, he lands the ship on the valley floor. At gunpoint, the elderly inventor is forced to help Baccarati remove the torque gun from the cargo hold and set it up on its sturdy tripod just outside the spaceship. Seconds later, Baccarati has connected a power line from the gun to the ship's electric power supply. And as the Terra 5 circles overhead, Baccarati stands ready, peering up into the swirling mist.
0: Just stand over there and don't move, Kennebec. I must congratulate you on this torque gun. It's beautifully balanced. A child could operate it.
1: Baccarati, listen to me. Don't fire that gun.
0: Shut up! I think he's spotted us. He'll be coming in for a landing very soon. Then a slight pressure on the firing button, and I'll be rid of Commander Corey for good. There he is, coming right toward us. All right, Corey. This is it. You're right in the sight.
1: No, you don't!
0: Stop it, Kennebec! Why, you idiot! You knocked the gun over!
1: You missed Corey. You missed him. He's coming in for the landing.
0: What's that noise?
1: You hit the mountain. You blasted the top off the crater.
0: The volcano. It's erupting. All right, Kennebec. This is what you get for meddling.
2: Commander, the volcano's erupting. The whole top of the peak blew off. Wow, look at that lava pour down.
3: We'll have to settle our business with Baccarati in a hurry. Stand by to land.
2: Standing by, sir. Commander, Baccarati's blasting off.
3: We're landing anyway. Look down there. He's left Kennebec behind.
2: Why, that dirty space rat.
3: You're going to have to move fast. Have cut rockets. Full repeller ray. Quick now, open the inner hatch.
2: Feel that heat.
3: Down the ladder, quick.
2: Hey, where's Kennebec? The smoke is so thick.
3: Over there. He's collapsed.
2: Yeah, I see him now. Commander, the hot lava, it's tearing up the trees and pushing rocks along.
3: We'll admire the scenery later. Give me a hand with Kennebec.
2: Yes, sir.
3: Quick now, have back to the ship and watch your step. If we go down, we won't get up again.
2: You're going to be all right, Mr. Kennebec.
1: The torque gun.
3: Just relax. That gun will never be used again.
2: No, it's back there on Planet X, buried under 100 feet of lava.
1: But Baccarati, what about Baccarati?
3: He got away. Did he have your torque gun designs?
1: Yes. Yes, but they won't do him any good. They're mostly in code.
2: That's a break.
1: Gentlemen, I hope you'll forgive an old man for being a coward back at the lab. You risk your lives to save me and...
3: Mr. Kennebec, I got a good look at that torque gun just before the lava covered it. It wasn't a coward that knocked that thing over.
2: I'll say not. As far as I'm concerned, we're even.
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4: 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Quickly landing, they see the prince struggling with a giant native and rush to the rescue.
2: It's Baccarati, all right, sir. He's beating an old man.
0: He's trying to drag him into the ship. Let's get him. All right, Baccarati, break it up.
2: I'll get his ray gun, sir.
7: Let go of me, Corey.
2: Hey, Commander, the old man's unconscious. Baccarati knocked him out.
0: You're getting pretty brave, aren't you, Baccarati? Beating up an old man all by yourself.
7: Not quite by myself. Get them, Malengo. Use your paralyzer ray. You got them both, Malengo. This the last time Corey will meddle in the affairs of Planet X.
4: 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Space Patrol, created by Mike Moser, starring Ed Kemmerer as Commander Corey and Lynn Osborne as Cadet Happy, was written by Lou Houston, produced and directed by Larry Robertson, executive producer Mike Devery. Other players were Bela Kovach, Norman Jolly, and Ken Mayer. Dick Tufeld speaking. Now, don't forget to tune in next Saturday and every Saturday when Instant Ralston and Regular Ralston again present Space Patrol!
8: 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It's North American's Air Force F-86D Sabre Jet Interceptor. Speed, well over 700 miles per hour. Wingspan is 37 feet, length 41. 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

No. No, stay where you are. 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

0: Murder is my business. Tomorrow is a word full of mystery, for not even the wisest seer can tell you what tomorrow brings. And today you stand on its threshold, waiting for what? Ah, yes, you say, but nothing will happen to me. And I say in reply that as surely as you doubt, one of your tomorrows, and maybe more, will be filled with adventure beyond your maddest dream, and I have proof. Listen. This is the story of one tomorrow, of what happened to a girl named Maggie Stewart. And like all stories of sudden, unexpected adventure, hers has a prologue. You will not understand this prologue, for like Maggie, you are shrouded with the darkness of the unknown that is tomorrow. It begins on a streamliner, its silver nose pointing south, its wheels humming with speed. And in the prologue are two people, identities unknown, a man and a woman. The man sits stiffly on seat 7 in car 13. He is silent, on his face an expression of impatience. At last he gets up, walks quickly to the end of the coach, turns down the narrow corridor, and stops at the curtained doorway of the ladies' lounge. And then he says,
1: Maggie, don't be a fool. Come to your seat.
2: I won't, Carl. I won't. We've got to get off this train at the next stop. I tell you, I can't go on.
1: That imagination of yours is driving me crazy. For heaven's sake, stop thinking about it. Come to your seat.
2: I won't. I don't want to be killed. I'm not ready to die.
1: Good night, Aggie. You're just plain silly.
2: But he's on the train. I know he is. You've got to believe me, Carl.
1: Well, I don't. You've seen him dozens of times before. I thought you did.
2: He got on this train when we did in New York.
1: You're scaring yourself into a fit. Now stop it. Somebody's going to notice.
2: I don't care. I'm getting off this train, do you hear? I'm not going to stay here and be murdered.
1: All right, all right. The next station. Anything to stop all this foolishness.
2: We can take another train. We can watch and see if he gets off, too. And if he does, we...
1: What is the next station?
2: Little town. Roslyn, I think.
1: Then it's settled. Are you coming to your seat?
2: No.
1: Well, I'm going to take a nap. You'd better wake me when we get there. I paid for that blooming seat, and I'm going to sit in it.
0: Two people on a train, and their companion is death. But what has all this to do with Maggie Stewart? Give patience to your ear. Listen. The streamliner comes to a stop. The station is marked Roslyn. It is strangely empty. A girl comes running up the platform stairs, a small suitcase in one hand, a white silk scarf in the other, and a large black purse under her arm. She looks hastily down the line of coaches. A single porter is leaning out from the steps of a car just ahead. No one is getting off the streamliner. The girl catches her breath.
3: This way, miss. All aboard.
4: Train to Greenville?
3: Sure is, miss.
4: Oh, I made it.
0: She climbs the steps of car 13. The porter reaches for her suitcase, but she darts it onto the platform, peers through the door window. The coast is clear. So far, so good. She pushes hard on the stubborn door, makes a few cautious steps in the narrow corridor, quickly goes through a curtained doorway into the washroom. She has escaped the porter, but still she is not alone. A woman stands against the wall, her face strained with fright.
4: Was that town, Roslyn?
5: Yes, it was. Ooh, I'm out of breath. I nearly didn't make it.
4: What's the next stop?
5: I think Pell City, but maybe this train doesn't stop there. I'm not sure. Oh, me, I ran all the way.
4: You came in so suddenly, you frightened me.
5: Oh, did I? I'm sorry.
4: Ring the porter's bell there, and he'll come for your bag.
5: No, I'll just slip it in here against the wall. I'm not going very far.
4: Oh, that's a gun.
5: Oh, don't think I'm a criminal or something. I had it wrapped in this scarf here so nobody would see it until I could put it away, and now I...
4: What would a young lady like you be doing with a revolver?
5: Well, now, that's exactly what I told Aunt Margaret people would say. Oh, here, I'll put it in my pocketbook. Aunt Margaret's so old-fashioned. Imagine. She came flying down to the station just to give me that revolver.
4: Why?
5: Oh, I don't know. Uncle Jim used to make her carry it. He was on the road so much, so Aunt Margaret... Well, she's very fond of me, and I took it just to please her. Is something the matter? You look...
4: Oh, no, I'm all right, thank you. It's the train, the motion.
5: Oh, maybe a cup of water.
4: Oh, no, it's nothing. Don't think about it. You...
2: You said you weren't going far. How far?
5: Just 4 hours from here. To spend a whole week on a farm a few miles outside of Greenville. A girlfriend of mine has it.
2: Oh, vacation?
5: Mm-hmm. Oh, it's all so unexpected. That's why I nearly missed the train. Maybe... Why don't you sit down here? Maybe you'll feel better sitting down.
2: Oh, I'm quite all right now. I'd rather stand.
5: Oh. Well, I work in the Roslyn Library. I didn't start there till last March, so I'm not really entitled to a vacation this year. But with the holidays coming like they do, Mrs. Hart said I might have the time off. Is this a vacation for you, too?
2: You might call it that.
5: Guess you're used to riding trains. Oh, has the conductor been by to take the tickets?
2: I don't know. I can't really remember.
5: Oh, I really am in a fix. At the last minute, I couldn't get a reservation. Only a ticket for the coach train tonight.
2: You mean you don't have a seat?
5: Mm-hmm.
2: Wait, listen.
5: What is it?
2: Well, there's a man on this train that I've been avoiding. Would you look out in the corridor for me? I think I heard him. Just see if there's a man out there.
5: All right. Is he somebody you know? Not a soul there.
2: Well, to tell you the truth, he frightens me a little. But it's nothing. So you don't have a reservation?
5: No. Do you think they'll put me off? Oh, Aunt Margaret said they were sure to, but I do have a ticket.
2: I don't know. I hear they're very strict.
5: Well, I thought because I'm not going very far that I could just stay in here.
2: Well, there's no need for you to do that. Take my seat for a little while.
5: Oh, no, I couldn't do that.
2: Oh, I insist. I'd be happy for you to have it. In a way, you'd be doing me a favor, and I really can't sit there. The motion of the car, I'd be much better off in here lying down.
5: Oh, but I don't think it's right for me to deprive
2: you. But you're not depriving me. And this trip means more to you anyway.
5: I would hate to be kicked off.
2: Then you run along. Number 7 on the right. There's a middle-aged man on the opposite seat. He's probably sound asleep, snoring.
5: Well, you're sure now that I'm not... Well, I suppose I could wait till we're nearly to Greenville and then give the conductor my ticket and explain.
2: Of course. And then if it puts you off, it'll be all right. You'll be where you're going. You run along now.
5: Well, I will then. Thank you so much. Oh, I suppose my suitcase will be all right here.
2: I'll watch it for you. Oh, here. Don't forget your purse.
5: And Aunt Margaret's ominous revolver. Thank you so much.
2: Goodbye for now. I'll see you later on.
5: And I do hope you're better. Number 7?
2: That's right. Where the man is asleep.
0: Maggie Stewart sits quietly, her eyes following the swift-moving landscape of trees and hills. Directly in front of her is a sleeping man, but he is silent now, his head tilted back on the seat. There's something about him, something eerie. Faint chatterings come from the other occupants of the car. At last, the train slows down, stops. And Maggie notices the station is Pell City. Still, the man opposite her does not move. The train starts again. The cars groan and jerk. And then, like a picture in slow motion, the man slides from the seat into a limp mass of death at her feet.
6: He's dead!
7: Fred, what's happened?
6: He's dead!
7: Look, the seat's covered with blood.
8: Don't touch it. Don't crowd the aisle. Some of you get back to your seat.
6: I thought he was sleeping. He was dead all the time.
8: Yeah, now, don't get hysterical, young lady. Everybody be quiet. Quiet, please. Now, maybe I can find out what this is all about.
9: No use looking for his pulse, conductor. Man's stone dead.
6: Oh, please help me out of here.
9: Step up for the seat. Stand back, please. Let the young lady out.
8: You're right. He is dead. Shot. Now, who are you?
9: Name's Wayne O'Hara, Detective Sergeant, New York City. Murder's my business.
8: Murder? Good night. Quiet. Let's have quiet here, please. Well, this is a case for the police. Young lady, do you know anything about this?
6: Oh, no. No, sir. I thought he was asleep. She said he wasn't. And then when the train jerked like that...
9: Who said he was asleep?
6: Oh, the woman in the lounge. This is her seat. I was only sitting in it.
8: Well, where's your seat?
6: I don't have one. I got on at Roslyn.
8: No reservation, huh? Do you know this man?
6: No. I never saw him before. Never.
8: You got a ticket?
6: Yes, sir. Right here in my purse. You see, I'm only going to Greenville, conductor, and I thought...
8: Yeah. What's the matter?
6: His purse. It isn't mine. It belonged to that woman in the lounge. I must have picked it up by mistake.
8: Mighty funny.
6: Well, she's there in the lounge. She wasn't feeling well. My suitcase is there, too.
8: Well, we'll soon find out. Detective...
9: Sergeant O'Hara.
8: You take charge. I'll be right back. Stand back, please. Let me by. Stand by.
9: What's your name?
6: Maggie Stewart. I don't know anything about this, honestly.
9: Let's see that purse.
6: Here.
9: Must be a card. Some kind of an invocation. Ah, yes, here's a wallet. Mrs. Leonard Carl Tatum, New York City. Is that the woman's name?
6: I don't know. I didn't ask her name.
9: Let's see. Uh-huh. Bag up there on the rack. Initials L.C.T. Well, might be hers.
6: Oh, please. I can't stand here looking at him.
9: Well, then sit down, Miss Stewart. Over here. Oh, please, lady, don't block the aisle.
10: Oh, that poor girl, she's white as a sheet. I have some smelling salts in my bag up there.
6: Oh, no, I'll be all right, thank you.
8: There's nobody in the ladies' lounge, nobody at all.
6: Oh, but she must be.
9: Would you know her if you saw her again?
6: Oh, yes, of course I would.
8: No suitcase in the lounge either. Nothing.
6: Well, then where is it? I left it there, right there. Oh, you just didn't see it.
9: Well, here's the dead man's wallet, conductor. It was Leonard Carl Tatum, also of New York. His purse belongs to his wife.
6: Well, then she's the woman I talked with, don't you see? You've got to find her. She's on the train somewhere.
8: There now, young lady. Take it easy.
6: Oh, look. Look there under the seat, the one I was sitting in.
8: Hmm. Well.
9: Don't touch it, conductor. It might be fingerprints. Here, let me. I'll use this handkerchief.
8: The murder weapon. A six-shooter.
9: Equipped with a silencer.
6: Well, don't look at me like that. I don't know how it got there. I never saw it before. Oh, please search the train.
9: Yes, I suggest you do, conductor, before the next stop.
6: Oh, she killed him. I know she did. That's why she said he was sleeping. She wants you to think I did.
8: No. That's for the police to decide.
6: But it's so true. It's so clear now. There's no use searching for her.
9: Why do you say that?
6: Because now I understand what happened. She switched pocketbooks with me. She insisted I take her seat. And then when the train stopped at Pell City, she took my suitcase and got off. She planned it all so I'd be accused of murder.

0: when Maggie Stewart, off on a vacation, boarded the Streamliner without a reservation, she started on an amazing adventure of murder. In the ladies' lounge, Maggie met an older woman who offered her her reservation. And sitting there, Maggie was horrified when the man on the seat opposite, whom she had thought asleep, fell in a heap on the floor, dead. When the conductor arrived, and with him a man who identified himself as Sergeant Wayne O'Hara of the New York Police, Maggie discovered she was carrying the pocketbook belonging to the woman, a Mrs. Tatum, who had disappeared from the lounge, taking Maggie's suitcase with her. Then she realized it was planned. Planned so that she, Maggie Stewart, would be accused of murder. It is a few minutes later when the conductor, Sergeant O'Hara, and Maggie have gone the length of the train in search of the mysterious Mrs. Tatum, wife of the dead man.
1: Well, that does it. If she's not here in the club car, she's certainly not on this train.
2: I knew it was no use, conductor. I tell you, she got off at Pell City. I know she did.
3: I think Miss Stewart's right, conductor.
1: Well, then I'll have to turn everything over to the police in Greenville as soon as we get there. 45 minutes from now.
2: And they'll arrest me. What'll I do?
1: Now, might be the whole thing will clear itself up. Sergeant O'Hara, since you're a representative of the law, you mind taking over the custody of this young lady till we get to Greenville?
3: Glad to, conductor.
1: And that lethal weapon, you better hold on to that, too.
3: All right, conductor.
1: I guess I better go then and get my passenger settled down.
2: Mr. O'Hara, what am I going to do?
3: Now, just sit down in this chair. Relax. And don't worry.
2: But what'll they do to me? Oh, it's my scarf. It's caught on something. You're typing, I think.
3: Well, that's a novel way of handcuffing a young lady, isn't it? There. Now you're free again. And just sit down. Take it easy.
2: But I don't understand. I mean...
3: What's the matter?
2: Mr. O'Hara. That is your name, isn't it?
3: Detective Sergeant Wayne O'Hara, New York.
2: You don't think I killed the man, do you?
3: Frankly, no.
2: We could only find her. It's awful when your hands are tied like this, when you can't...
3: Oh, but you can, Miss Stewart.
2: Can what?
3: You can at least look for her yourself.
2: Oh, but we have. We look.
3: No. I mean back in Pell City where she got off.
2: Oh.
3: Why not? Find her. Prove your innocence. You wait till the Greenville police get going, it might be too late. I haven't got cuffs on you.
2: You go back with me? Back to Pell City?
3: You say the word.
2: Yes, but how'd we get off the train?
3: Well, that wouldn't be hard. Look out the window. We're in the mountains. On the upgrades, we'll slow down.
2: Oh.
3: But it's only a suggestion. Always been a man of action myself. Murder's my business, and I like to see these things, too.
2: And now I'm afraid murder is my business. All right, Sergeant O'Hara, let's go.
4: Hey, you two all right back there? If them tools getting away...
3: Oh, no, it's all right. We're very thankful for this lift.
2: How long will it take to Pell City?
4: Oh, now, about half hour, I reckon. I just you two relax. Enjoy the scenery. Mighty pretty country around hereabouts.
3: Funny old cutter, isn't it?
2: Sergeant O'Hara, do you really think we're doing the right thing? How can we ever find her?
3: How many hotels are there in Pell City?
2: I don't know. Must be a dozen, maybe 20. Why?
3: Well, she's in one of them. Bound to be. A woman who's just killed a man? She's nervous. What she wants to do is go somewhere and be alone. Think. Pull herself together.
2: Well, maybe that's so, but who will you ask for? She's certainly not going to be registered as Mrs. Tatum.
3: No, you're quite right. But it's really very simple.
2: Simple? What do you mean?
3: She walked off with your pocketbook, didn't she? Well, we'll ask for Maggie Stewart. Miss Maggie Stewart, please. Stewart. S-T-E-W-A-R-T. Maggie Stewart.
2: Hello. Let me speak to Miss Stewart, please.
5: Stewart? We have several Stewart.
2: Her first name is Maggie. Maybe she's registered as Margaret.
5: No Margaret Stewart, but we do have a Miss Maggie Stewart. Room 520. I'll ring her.
2: Oh, no. No, don't ring her. I'll drop by to see her. Thank you.
5: You're welcome, madam.
2: Oh, dear. What'll I do now? Oh, Maggie Stewart, have you lost your nerve? Operator, give me the police, quick. Hello. Hello, this is Mrs. Leonard Carl Tatum speaking. What I've got to tell you is a matter of life and death, so listen carefully. In Greenville, the police are searching for a girl who calls herself Maggie Stewart. Yes, she murdered my husband. In a few minutes, I'll be at the McMillan Hotel. I'll be wearing a white silk scarf. If you follow me, I'll lead you to Maggie Stewart. But if you interfere, if you stop me, she'll get away again. Be at the McMillan Hotel in 10 minutes. Oh. Sergeant O'Hara, quick, I found her!
3: After all, mister, you know, I'm just a bellboy around here. I ain't supposed to let anybody in these rooms.
2: Sergeant O'Hara, look. My suitcase on the bed.
3: And it is the woman from the train.
2: Yes, but where is she?
1: Gone. Oh. Went out about 2 hours ago.
3: You know where?

0: get there?
1: Lake Gwinnett. Why would she go there? Oh, I see.
0: Listen, we'll rent a car. We hurry, we can make it before nightfall. Now I know where she is.
2: But I don't understand, Sergeant O'Hara. Please tell me what this is all about.
0: Only a matter of deduction, Miss Stewart. I happen to know this lake. There's only one house on it. So Mrs. Tatum must be there.
2: But how could you know? I'm frightened. Well, you're stopping.
0: Mm-hmm. We'll walk up. We'll surprise her.
2: Then let me stay here in the car. I'll wait for you.
0: No, no. We've gone this far together. You've got to come.
2: Sergeant O'Hara, wait.
0: What is it, Miss Stewart?
2: I know you're not a detective.
0: Of course. I thought you did. Ever since we started for this place. Tell me, how'd you find out? When did I give myself away?
2: In the train. My scarf caught on your tie pin. It's initialed. The letters don't stand for Wayne O'Hara.
0: Ah, you're clever. I'm a fool. Forgot to take it off. All right, come on. We're wasting time. There's going to be another murder.
2: Oh, please let me go. There's no one here. The house is dark.
0: There's a car in the drive, under the trees. Come along. Here's the side door.
2: You have a key to this place. Who are you? Who?
0: In a moment, we'll be inside. Keep quiet. Don't talk. Stand behind me. You've got this gun in my pocket. Gun from the train. Come on. Follow me.
3: Stand where you are if you move out.
2: Oh!
3: I can see you both in the open doorway. Close it. Go on, close it. Now then. I knew you'd follow me, Mr. Donald Graves Lambert. In Pell City, I said he's determined to find me, and why not let him? What better place to have this whole thing over with than at his own country house?
0: You do know all about me, don't you, Mrs. Tatum?
2: This is your house?
0: Didn't you suspect that, Miss Stewart?
3: Why'd you bring that girl? You're a coward. But I didn't fool you, did I, Mr. Lambert?
0: No. Miss Stewart, this woman knew I was out to kill her. She suspected I was on a train. That's why she hid in the lounge. But how did you know your husband was dead, Mrs. Tatum?
3: I saw him. Around the corner of the corridor when I mustered up enough nerve to step outside the lounge for a moment. And there was something about
2: him. Oh, please. Please let me go.
3: You'll never leave this house alive, Miss Stewart. In a moment, I'll turn on the lights for Mr. Lambert's benefit. It would be a shame for him to die without seeing the woman who killed him.
0: She's right, Miss Stewart. I knew her husband, but I haven't the faintest notion what Mrs. Tatum looks like. She counted on that when she gave you her seat. She thought I'd kill you. And then from the pocketbook, you'd be identified as Mrs. Tatum.
2: Oh, please, I beg of you. I know nothing of all this. I'll never say a word if you only...
0: Miss Stewart, you're forgetting. You're wanted for murder. She kills me, she'll kill you to cover up.
3: Because killing you, Mr. Lambert, is the only way to avenge my husband's brutal death.
0: Brutal? For him, no death could be brutal enough. You and he, Mrs. Tatum, killed my wife. As surely as you're standing there, you murdered her.
3: You're crazy.
0: You drained her of one fortune with your lecherous blackmailing schemes. And when her money was gone, when you threatened to expose her little misunderstanding to me, she took the shortest road she knew. How much she loved me, this woman you killed. And before she died, she told me about you and your husband. And it's taken me a year to find you. 12 months of searching for this night.
3: You know more than I thought you knew, Mr. Lambert. Now look at me. Take one good last look.
2: And Margaret's revolver.
3: Yes, it was in your purse. Remember, Miss Stewart?
2: Yes, I remember something else. Mr. Lambert. Mr. Lambert.
3: Keep your hands up. Don't move.
2: Aunt Margaret's revolver and all its life, it never had a bullet in it.
3: That's not true. That's not true.
0: Yes, Mrs. Tatum, it is true. But this gun now. This gun that killed your husband. This gun has only one bullet missing. You better put up your hands.
2: Oh, Mr. Lambert, don't. It's no use. I didn't tell you, but I called the police.
0: Okay. Pick him up. We heard everything you said. It's better than any confession I ever came across. All right, keep him up there, Mrs. Tatum.
1: Well, Miss Stewart, cleverer than I thought. Double crossed me, huh?
2: I thought you were trying to help, but you weren't. You were only using me to kill Mrs. Tatum.
3: Officer, this man is a murderer.
0: Yes, officers, you're quite right. You've got a score to even with her, too.
4: I gotta warn you. Anything you say...
0: Yes, we know. But listen... This young lady here was wrongly accused. She had nothing to do with any of it.
4: We heard all that from outside. All right, come on. We're going to take you two in.
2: Then I can go, officer?
4: Sure, after a few questions. We got you to thank for everything.
2: Well, what else could I do? I was accused of murder, so murder was my business.

From shadows and stillness, mystery weaves a spell of strangest fascination, charging the mind with doubts and fears. For mystery is a strange companion, a living memory in the haunting hour.

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0: Lights Out brings you stories of the supernatural, the supernormal, dramatizing the fantasies and the mysteries of the unknown. 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
2: My name, Arch Obler. Tonight, another exciting Lights Out story for all of you who like to thrill and chill to tales of the unusual. 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But first, Frank Martin for just a few seconds.
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1: Good morning, Mr. Roberts.
2: Good morning, Jim.
1: Kind of late today, aren't you, Mr. Roberts?
2: First time in 40 years. Can't understand what happened to my alarm clock.
1: Well, maybe it wore out.
2: Worn out? Maybe that's right. Just worn out.
1: Hold up a minute, will you, Mr. Roberts? I want to talk to you.
2: I'm late, Carter. What can I...
1: It's about that money, Mr. Roberts. I was wondering if you'd wait to say...
2: Of course, my boy, of course. How is she?
1: Oh, doing fine. Mr. Roberts... I want you to know how much Jean and I appreciate
2: all
1: what you...
2: All right, all right. We're all human beings together, aren't we?
1: Some folks are.
2: I'm late. Got to hurry. See you later.
1: Thanks again, Mr. Roberts.
2: Oh.
3: Sam Roberts.
2: Yes, Harry.
3: Have you heard the news?
2: No, so late, didn't even look at the paper.
3: Why, it's only 2 minutes after.
2: 2 minutes after is 2 minutes late, Harry.
3: Sam Roberts, you're the... Oh, well... Listen, have you heard about Bridge? He's here.
2: Eh?
3: Bridge. Mr. Bridge, the new publisher.
2: Oh, him. Well, that's nice. He's taking things over.
3: Sam, you're not in the least bit interested in the fact that there's a new man on top, are you?
2: Well, I've been here so long, and many have come and gone.
3: But aren't you afraid of...
2: Well, finish it, Harry. Afraid of what?
3: Oh, forget it. That column of yours is all that matters, huh, Sam?
2: Well, I've been doing it quite a number of years. You know, just this morning, I was thinking how fortunate a man I am. For 40 years, things have happened. Wars, peace conferences, depressions, and prosperity. And in all that time,
1: Mr. Roberts.
3: Someone paging you, sir.
2: Eh?
1: Mr. Roberts, you wanted upstairs right away.
2: Upstairs, Jim? Me?
1: He said come up right away. New boss, Mr. Bridge.
2: Mr. Bridge?
1: Yeah, right away. He's the boss.
3: That's not so good, Sam.
2: What did you say?
3: Oh, nothing. Nothing at all. You'd better get up there.
2: Sure, sure. Too bad I was late today. Maybe he's been waiting for me.
3: Take the sidestep, Sam. Get up there faster.
2: Yeah, that's right. Thanks, Harry. Thanks.
3: Good luck, Sam.
2: Luck? Why should I need luck? Funny about that alarm clock.
4: Yes?
2: Oh, I've never seen... Oh, you're new here, aren't you, Miss?
4: I'm Miss Ronson, Mr. Bridges' new secretary. What is it, please?
2: I'm Sam Roberts, column on the editorial page.
4: Oh, yes. Mr. Bridge was expecting you. If you'll wait a moment.
2: Yes.
5: Yes?
4: Mr. Roberts is here, Mr. Bridge.
5: All right, send him in a hurry.
4: Yes, sir. Very well. You can go in now.
2: Yes, so I heard.
6: All right, Roberts, come in.
2: Yes, sir.
6: Well, come in.
2: Yes, sir.
6: Sit there.
2: I'm pleased to meet you, Mr. Bridge.
6: Sit down.
2: Thank you. You know, Mr. Bridge, I think you're going to like publishing the Daily Express. What I mean to say is, on this paper you'll find a group of men who work together, who actually think that the newspaper is part of their lives, who actually...
6: Just a moment, Mr. Roberts, I'm a busy man.
2: I couldn't understand that.
6: I didn't ask you up here to hear about the esprit de corps of this organization. It's been my personal experience that the average man does what he's paid for. No more, no less.
2: Oh, now don't say that, Mr. Bridge. Now you take Charlie down at number one linotype. Why, there's a man
6: Mr.
2: Who...
6: Roberts.
2: I'm sorry. I know you're busy, but I thought maybe you'd like to know something.
6: I've seen the balance sheet. I know all I want to know about this publication. Daily Express earned 23% less in the 6 months of this fiscal year than it did in a similar period in any year in its history.
2: Well, I don't know much about that. But after all, things haven't been going too well any place. You can't blame the men.
6: The men of an organization make money. The men of an organization lose money. And I assure you, Mr. Roberts, that during the next 6 months, this newspaper will make money.
2: Well, that's fine. I'm sure for...
6: Will you keep quiet?
2: That's what you want.
6: Mr. Roberts... There comes a time in every man's life when he ceases to be an asset to the organization which hires him. Might as well be frank and tell you that that time has come in your career.
2: What did you say, Mr. Bridge?
6: In plain English, what I said was that you're getting just a little too old for this organization.
2: Old?
6: In other words, I'm giving you 2 weeks' notice. Sorry, Mr. Roberts, but that's the way things are. Good day, sir.
2: You mean fired?
6: The cashier will have your check. Good day.
2: But my column...
6: I'm a busy man, Mr. Roberts.
2: But my column...
6: I'm replacing that tomorrow with a syndicated column. Big name Broadway stuff. That's what the public wants.
2: Mr. Bridge, you don't understand. Thousands of people, they write me. For 40 years I've been...
6: If you've been doing it for 40 years, that's long enough. Good day, Mr. Roberts.
2: But Mr. Bridge, listen, where should I go? Ever since I was 16, this is my work. I don't know
6: Must I have you shown up, Mr. Roberts?
2: No, I don't want to anger you, but my column... 40 years, I tell you.
6: Will you?
2: It isn't the money. I'll work for nothing.
6: If you...
2: Yes, I'll work for nothing.
6: Now, look here, Roberts.
2: Didn't you hear me, Mr. Bridge? For nothing. Just let me be here.
6: Get out of here.
2: No, listen to me. Just a minute.
6: I have no time. Get out.
2: But my 40 years here, since I was a boy...
6: You've been paid for every day.
2: Then I don't want any more pay. Just let me stay. My work. A man can't live without his work.
6: Get out. Miss Ronson.
2: No. I'll go. But before I go, just another word.
6: Well?
2: Who wants me to go? The managing editor or you?
6: Certainly it's my doing. It's my money invested in the paper. It's my right to choose my employees.
2: Let me stay.
6: Oh, what are you going to do? Start playing hearts and flowers?
2: Please.
6: Once and for all, get out of here. This is a business institution. You've been paid for services rendered. Now get out of here and stop acting like a fool.
2: All right, Mr. Bridge. All right.
7: Yes, Mr. Bridge.
6: Go ahead with the rest of them. Get them up here one at a time.
7: Yes, Mr. Bridge.
6: Every man in the organization over 50, understand?
7: Yes, Mr. Bridge. You want me to include...
6: But, Miss Ronson. Miss Ronson, what's the matter? Answer me. Crazy little fool screaming like that, answer me. All right, I'll come out there and see what's the matter. Look here, Miss Ronson. Didn't you hear me? What was the idea of... Miss Ronson, what's the matter with you?
4: The window. Lord.
6: Window? What about the window?
4: That old man, Mr. Robert.
6: Well?
4: He just jumped out.
8: Ladies and gentlemen, a man is dead. And before this death leads to the other terrors that lie ahead in this strange story, suppose we pause for a moment, relax, and take time out for a deep breath in the midst of our Lights Out story. Lights Out. The publisher and his chauffeur are driving along a country road.
6: Jenkins?
9: Yes, sir.
6: Why are you taking this road?
9: Well, I don't quite know,
6: sir. What do you
9: mean
6: you don't know? What are you talking about?
9: Well, I mean it's a shortcut here.
6: Now, why didn't you say so in the first place?
9: Sorry, sir.
6: Jenkins.
9: Yes, sir.
6: How soon do you think we'll get to Hartville?
9: About midnight, sir.
6: Well, that wife of mine, she thinks of the blamedest times to... Jenkins. Jenkins, what are we slowing up for?
9: I don't know, sir. The engine...
6: Well, of all the infernal times and places... Jenkins, what's the idea?
9: Ain't my idea stopping, sir. It's the engine.
6: This is no time for cleverness. You car like this stalling, I never heard of such a thing. Get it started quickly.
9: Yes, sir.
6: Well.
9: Something's wrong.
6: Now, that's brilliant. Get out, you fool, and fix it.
9: Okay.
6: What's that?
9: I said yes, sir.
6: Oh, the rattle brain. Well, what are you doing out there?
9: Trying to find the trouble.
6: Well, don't try. Find it. Oh, I better go out and... myself, what? Well, have you located the trouble?
9: No, sir.
6: What do you mean, no, sir? Do you know your business or don't you?
9: Don't seem to be getting any spark. The distributors don't...
6: And why doesn't the engine go? What do I pay you for? To stand around lonely roads in the middle of the night holding guessing games?
9: Doing my best.
6: Don't you talk back to me. If this car started, you incompetent, good for nothing, or you're fired. You understand me?
9: Yeah? Okay.
6: Jenkins, where are you going? Jenkins.
9: Said I was fired, did you?
6: Come back here at once.
9: Yeah, I'll come back. Long enough to tell you that if I could take about 20 years off you, I'll change your face plenty before walking out on you.
6: Why, how dare you?
9: You shove everybody else around. But you shoved me around for the last time. I'm walking out on you, sourpuss. I'm walking out right now.
6: Why, you can't leave me here in the middle of nowhere.
9: Can't I? Well, I'm doing it.
6: Now, Jenkins, you...
9: So long, dictator. Have a nice walk.
6: Jenkins. Jenkins, don't be a fool. Come back here. Jenkins, get this car started. Jenkins. Oh, all right. You haven't heard the last of this. I'll fix you, you hoodlum. Leaving me like this, you'll regret it, Jenkins. Blasted dark. Think I'll walk my feet off, huh? Oh, no, I won't. Get in the car. Sit here until someone comes along. Infernal hoodlum.
2: I beg your pardon.
6: Huh?
2: But could I be of assistance?
6: Where?
2: I was walking along. I saw you were stalled here.
6: Oh. Oh, well, that's fine. Yes, you can help me. I'll pay you well, too.
2: Will you?
6: Certainly. You know about cars?
2: I will drive.
6: Well, that's fine, but you'll have to get it started first. Something about the ignition. I don't know much about machinery, do you?
2: If you will let me sit behind the steering wheel.
6: Certainly, but fix the engine first.
2: If you will let me sit behind the steering wheel.
6: But I tell you, the engine... Oh, all right. You'll see for yourself, the starter doesn't do any good. But... Start.
2: Yeah.
6: Infernal Jenkins, he stalled me here deliberately.
2: We will go.
6: He'll regret this night, believe you me. Nothing wrong with the car at all, was there?
2: It runs well.
6: Say, what's the idea of turning down this road? This isn't the way to...
2: It's a short way.
6: Huh?
2: A much shorter way.
6: You mean to Hartville?
2: I assure you, a much shorter way.
6: Oh, fine. Pretty clever fella. Say, how would you like working as my chauffeur? I pay well, treat my help well. But did you hear me? I said, how would you like the job working for me? I'll start you out at... Then why do you keep your head turned? What? If I turn the headlights off. Stop the car. The headlights are off. Stop the car. You can't drive in the dark.
2: I know the road well.
6: This is no dim-out area. Someone might run into us. Stop the car.
2: There is no time to wait.
6: Yes, I'll grant you I'm in a hurry, but if you think I'm going to jeopardize my life driving in the dark like this, you're crazy. Stop the car. Stop it. Well, more like it. No use jeopardizing my life. Well, come on, get out. You can fix the light.
2: Yeah.
6: Everything happening at once. Blasted automobile. Well, why stand there? Going to fix the light?
2: There will be light enough soon.
6: Huh? What are you talking about?
2: The moon.
6: The moon?
2: In a moment. The moonlight.
6: Moonlight? Who cares about moonlight? Fix the lights and... What? The cemetery.
2: We went where the road led.
6: What's the meaning of this?
2: Come.
6: Come? Come where? What are you up to? Why did you bring me to this infernal graveyard?
2: Follow me.
6: Follow you? Where? Among the tombstones?
2: This way.
6: Are you crazy? Get me out of here quickly.
2: You will follow me.
6: What are you up to? Your face, I have seen you before. This blasted half-light, I do know you, don't I?
2: I ask you once more, come with me.
6: No violence. My money, it's in my inside pocket. Let me go, but no violence.
2: With me.
6: No, don't touch me. I can't stand pain. I'll go with you, I'll go.
2: This way.
6: If you think there's any profit in kidnapping me, let me tell you you're mistaken. Here, take my wallet and show me the way out of here and we'll forget about the whole thing.
2: This way.
6: No, don't make me walk too fast. I'm not used to walking. It isn't good for me to walk so fast. Now listen, man, you've got to tell me. Where are you taking me? Where is there to go in the cemetery? I don't like it, I tell you, I don't. If this is your idea of a joke, I tell you, I don't like it. The tombstones shining so white, they're like hands stuck up out of the ground. No, I won't go any further. I don't care what you do, I won't go any... The moonlight's gone. Fellow, where are you? It's gotten so dark. Don't leave me here. Those infernal graves and tombstones. Answer me. Where are you? All right. I'm my way up myself. So infernally dark, I can't see an inch in front of me. Doorknob. Door here. What? Yeah. But how? What steps going down? I wonder what... Door! Let me out. Get me out of here. Let me out. Get me out of here.
2: I'm here.
6: Huh? Where? Oh. I heard you. You down there?
2: I am here.
6: Tell me, is that the way out?
2: The way out.
6: Oh. Wait for me.
10: so infernally dark. Just get me out of here. Get me back in my car. Any place but out of this infernal cemetery. I'll pay you well, anything you want. Oh. There you are. What is this place? Where am I? Well, don't stand there in the shadows. Talk up. Where am I?
2: Look about you.
10: Infernal candlelight. What can I see? You said this was the way out. Well, lead the way.
2: Take up the candle.
10: All right, all right.
2: Look at the wall alongside of you. Hold the candle high.
10: What is this place?
2: You see?
10: Coffins.
2: The mausoleum of the family of Bridge. Your family.
10: No.
2: Look closely. The brass plate on that one.
11: Jeremiah Bridge. Born 1802, died 1858. My grandfather.
2: You never were here before, were you?
11: Huh? Oh, no, of course not. I can't stand funerals and such things. Why am I here now?
2: They lived their years. The men of the family called Bridge. They lived their years like robber barons.
11: Hmm?
2: And then they died, and here in darkness rots their bones.
11: What are you talking about? Who are you? Why did you bring me here?
2: I tried to rest, yet found no rest as long as you were living.
11: Who are you?
2: As long as you were living.
11: Answer me, who are you? Take your arm away from your face and let me see. Roberts.
2: Yes. I tried to rest, but the thought of all the men, my friends, whose hearts you'd break as you broke mine. That thought kept tearing at the dead bones of me until I thrust up out of the grave and came back for
11: Roberts,
2: you.
11: Roberts, your face.
2: My coffin was a poor one. Worms and maggots worked quickly.
11: No.
2: The dead are dead, they told me.
11: Stay back.
2: The dead can't walk, they told me.
11: No closer.
2: The dead can't talk, they told me.
11: Stay back.
2: And yet I walk. I talk.
11: Back!
2: When you took away my work, you took away my life.
11: Back!
2: All the years I lived, I was what they call a good man. Asking so little. A place to sleep, my work to do.
11: No, stop. I can't bear to look at you.
2: But when you took my work and with it my life, my goodness and kindness went too. In the grave, I learned the will to kill.
11: No, not me.
2: You hear me? Kill. And you, the one to be killed.
11: No, not me. You can't kill me.
2: Here in the place where all of your breed lie rotting, this is the place for you.
11: No, stay back. I can't go any further than the wall.
2: There's hate in me now. Hate that wants to tear the eyes that saw only profit from your head.
11: Oh, please, no, I beg of
2: hate
11: you.
2: Hate that wants to rip that fat, hypocritical tongue from
11: please.
2: Out your head.
11: Please, not me.
2: Hate that wants to rip the skin from off your flesh.
11: No, stop. Dead can't kill the living.
2: Hate can kill in life or death.
11: No, I'll get away from you. I will. Dark again. Roberts, where are you? I can't see. Then where? Gone. I'll hide till morning. What? Box. Coffin. Empty coffin on the floor. Yes, hide in it. Climb in. Put the lid down. Yeah? Never get me in here. Ghosts can't move material things. Never get me. Wait until morning. Get away then. Never happened anyway. Hallucination. Man jumped out of the window. How could he live again? Air. I think air's getting bad. Open the lid and see if he's gone. Can't budge it. He's sitting on it. Roberts, he's holding it tight. Get off. The air, I'll suffocate. Get off. Robert, get off!
9: Say, Miss Ranson.
12: Yes?
9: Where's Mr. Bridge? Something's come up about the Grosvenor contract. Said he'd have the paper signed.
12: Just a minute.
0: Mr. Bridge hasn't come in yet this morning.
1: Morning? That's almost noon.
0: I know it is, but he isn't here. Had about a dozen appointments, but he just isn't here.
1: Perhaps he left it on his desk.
0: You'd better not disturb his papers.
1: Oh, I won't. Miss Watson, come here, quick.
0: What is it? What's the matter?
1: Look, the proof sheet for tonight's paper. Where did it come from?
0: Why, I don't know. It wasn't there when I came in this morning.
1: Look at it.
0: All right.
1: What it says.
0: All right. Proof. J. Rogers Bridge. Publisher of the Daily Express, committed suicide last night in his family mausoleum in the Rosewood Cemetery. Oh, no.
1: And look. Look at the signature. It's signed Roberts.
0: Roberts. Oh, but he's the old man who jumped out of the window.
1: Wait. Look. Message. It's printed on... Oh, no.
0: Printed on what? Tell me.
1: On a piece of human flesh.

0: Well, Mr. Obler, I've often heard that a good newspaper man has supernatural powers, but I never expected to meet one who would return from the grave to make his last deadline. Oh, by the way, that brings up something I've been meaning to ask you.
1: What's that, Frank?
0: Do you think that under some circumstances a person might return from the dead?
1: Frank, I do have an idea about that. But I'm going to suggest that we put it with the unfinished business to be taken up in the near future. Because after you say a word, I've got something very important I'd like to say to our listeners.
2: Friends, are you worried because you haven't the strength to do your work? Because you're so miserably thin and weak and worn out? Well, if, as with so many, it's only because you need more vitamin B and iron, get ironized yeast tablets. They've worked wonders for thousands who only needed more of these substances. Help them gain glorious new strength and energy, and 5, 10, even more pounds, often in a few short weeks. Remember the name, ironized yeast tablets.
0: Now, Arch Obler with a serious message for every American.
1: Ladies and gentlemen, a few weeks ago on another network, I started a game. Perhaps you heard about it. It's called They're Here for Me. It's a very simple game. You sit where you are and you think, the Japs, the Nazis, they're here for me. Not for someone in the newspaper or someone in a town halfway across the world or someone I don't even know in this neighborhood or even for my neighbor next door, but for me. For me. Yeah. A smirking little Jap is standing at the door. He's there for you, not in the headlines, not just an idea, but actually there for you. It can't happen, you know. 3 million dead in Europe attest to that fact. Now, even if the words, such as duty to one's fellow man and patriotism and a better world to come and all that sort of thing, may not mean much to you, out of self-interest, these words should. They're here for me. Think about that Jap or that Nazi waiting for you. And then remember that every war-saving stamp and every war bond that you buy is a bullet or a bomb or a tank or an airplane between you personally and the horror of a Jap-Nazi world. Every bond that you buy, another bullet or another bomb or another tank or another airplane between you personally and the horror of a Jap-Nazi world. Tell your employer to start taking that 10% out of your pay, starting right now.
0: Lights Out will come to you again next Tuesday at this same time. 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

0: This is the fascinating story of Dantro, the Planet Man, troubleshooter for the League of Planets organization, the law enforcement body for peace and justice in the celestial world, whose headquarters and center of operations are situated on the capital of all the planets, Planaria Rex. From Mercury to Pluto, wherever danger threatens the universe, you will find Dantro, the Planet Man, fighting for fair play. In a moment, the Planet Man. Planet Man and Slats have escaped from the graveyard planet which Beryl the robot had destroyed by detonating its power plant. In the process, Beryl himself was destroyed. Our two friends are now aboard the Alpha with Rura, heading back toward the planet of the Mardi.
1: Well, Rura, I guess you'll be leaving soon.
2: I still wish you would come back home with me for a few days and let me have the Alpha overhauled in our space yards.
1: That's nice of you, Rura, but we should be back on Planaria Rex now.
2: Anyway, remember, you promised to come back and spend some time with us.
3: We will. I'm anxious to see how you make out with your project to turn Marston into a respectable citizen. I don't think he'll ever be anything but a heel.
2: There's the space launch. I'm going to have to leave you now. Well, good luck on your trip back, and don't get into any trouble this time.
1: We won't, Rura. We're going to stop a few times on the way home, but we'll be just looking. We're not getting involved in any local squabbles.
2: Bye.
3: So long.
1: So long, Rura, and thanks for all your help.
3: Say, Dantro, you want me to calculate our curve for the trip back?
1: Well, do you think you can operate the calculator?
3: Listen, I've been practicing. I got that thing down pat.
1: All right, but remember, we want to stop in the third quadrant first.
3: Don't do any backseat driving. I got the whole picture. Here I go. Here goes the card. And here it is now. I'll feed it into the automatic pilot.
1: If you're set, I'll cut in the astral drive.
3: Shoot.

0: Well, we ought to be reaching the third quadrant of the galaxy soon now. Hey, what's that? What's happening?
1: Quick, Slats, get to the manual control. Something's happened to the astral drive.
0: Where are you going?
1: Back to check the power plant.
0: Wait, Dantro, don't go back there.
1: Don't worry, Slats, I'll be careful.
0: Dantro, come back.

0: Nantro! Nantro, where are you? Smoke. Can't see you. Nantro, you all right? Oh, gosh, look at his head. Nantro, can you hear me? This is Slats. Oh, I told him not to come back here. He's unconscious. I gotta try to contact Rura. He's hurt bad. That's dead. That explosion must have knocked out the whole power circuit. Wonder if the regular drive's working. That's out too. I'm gonna have to try to do something myself. Where's that first aid equipment? Yeah, here it is. At least I can bandage his head. Nantro! Nantro! Nah, he's out cold. At least he's alive. It's an awful cut on his head. This is just great. The ship's dead, the planet man's unconscious, and we're in the middle of nowhere. Well, I get to see if the astral detector's working. Yeah, well, at least something runs. A lot of good it does me. I don't know where we are. I'll just have to wait till Dantro comes too. Maybe he's got some idea what to do next. I sure haven't. Dantro, can you hear me? Hey, Dantro, now listen, this is Slats. Everything's all right. What am I saying? Nothing's all right. The astral drive's out, the space drive's out, the communicator's out. Well, at least you're okay. You are okay, aren't you, Dantro?
1: What happened?
0: Don't you remember? You went back to check the power circuits and something exploded. You must have gotten hit on the head. You were unconscious.
1: Unconscious? Power circuit? Dantro? Who's Dantro?
0: Hey, take it easy. What do you mean, who's Dantro? You're Dantro.
1: My head aches. What are you mumbling about? What's happening?
0: Boy, he really must have gotten a knock on the head. Listen, Dantro, this is Slats, your old friend Slats, remember?
1: Slats. Slats. Well, who's Slats?
0: Hey, quit kidding. I'm Slats. I'm Slats, your old friend.
1: Friend Slats? Well, my head aches.
0: Now, listen, Dantro, this joke has gone far enough. Stop kidding, huh? You gotta get to work. I don't know where we are, and practically everything on the ship's gone dead. Let's get to work and get out of here.
1: Joke? What do you mean, joke? Who are you?
0: Who am I? Oh, my gosh, that's all I need. That sock on the head must have given him amnesia. Listen, you are Dantro. Don't you remember Rura or Barrow? Surely you remember Marston. Remember Marston, Dantro?
1: Rura? Barrow? Marston? Oh, I can't remember.
0: Listen, Dantro, can you hear me? Now, what am I gonna do? I don't know enough about the ship or the astro maps or anything. I need your help. Dantro, for goodness sake, Dantro, can't you remember anything?
1: I can't remember. Oh, my head aches. Where am I? Who am I?
0: Okay, just lay down and rest. Maybe after you slept a while, things will work out. I hope so, because if they don't, we're back in trouble again. And this time, I can't even call Rura for help.
2: Slats is in quite a predicament, with both Dantro and the spaceship out of commission. What has happened to Dantro's memory? We'll be back in a moment, so level up. When we left Slats, he was trying to reason with Dantro, whose mind seems to have deteriorated since his recent head injury aboard the powerless astro ship Alpha. We find Slats as he tries to figure out how to repair the damage which is keeping the Alpha suspended helplessly in space.
0: Who am I kidding? I can't fix this stuff without Dantro's help. I'm just wasting time. I'll probably make it worse than it is. He's coming to again. Maybe he's got his memory back. I sure hope so. Hey, Dantro, are you okay now?
1: Okay. My head aches, but I'm okay.
0: Oh, good. You feel strong enough to stand up?
1: I guess I can stand up.
0: Here, good. I'll give you a hand. Come on. At least that cut on your head stopped bleeding. Now, come on, take a look at this power circuit. Maybe you can tell me what part's gone.
1: Power circuit? What power circuit?
0: What do you mean, what power circuit? The power circuit that blew, don't you remember? Can't you remember yet, Dantro?
1: Who's Dantro?
0: Never mind, I just sit down. Guess I'm not going to get any help from him. I'll try the communicator again. Maybe it'll work this time. Oh, no, still doesn't. What's that? The detectors again. Well, at least they still work. Must be another ship approaching. I better check the screen. Hey, it is a ship. Thank goodness. Oh, wait a minute. Maybe it's... I better get over the weapons panel. I hope they're friends. I could use a friend right now. But I can't be sure. Oh, they're coming closer now. Say, I wonder if the weapons work. I'll check the tractor beam. They're nothing. They better be friends. Because we couldn't even swat a fly right now. Even the turrets won't turn. Guys, they're coming closer and closer. Looks like they're going to make contact.

Whoever's coming through that port, stay where you are. My gosh, it's a robot. Stay where you are. Okay, you asked for it. This disruptor doesn't even bother. Hey, what's he got there? Some kind of a projector. No, don't! Wait!

0: What's happened? Where am I? Hey, who are you?
1: Now, don't get excited. Everything's all right.
0: All right. Where am I? Who are you? Where's Dantro?
1: It's all right. We'll explain in a minute. We're friends. Dantro must be your friend, the one they brought in with you. He's all right, too.
0: Brought in with me? Say, what's going on here? What's all this about? I gotta shake my head a bit.
1: Now, my name is Clar. My daughter Mira is in the other room. She and I were along when you were picked up.
0: Did you arrange this little kidnapping?
1: Now, do not be angry. We are not responsible for what happened to you or your friend. We're as helpless as you are. By the way, who are you?
0: My name is Slats, and I've listened enough. You people are somebody you must have sent wrecked our ship and then broke into
1: it. We did not wreck your ship. We had nothing to do with it.
0: That's what you say. What's this all about? Where's Dantro?
1: Dantro is the other man that was with you. He's being treated by the medical robots. He had a bad head injury when he was brought in.
0: Medical robots? What are you talking about?
1: To put it simply, my daughter Mira and I are the last of a once mighty race. Generations ago, we developed wonderful robots, but they rebelled and took over our planet. Today, on the planet of Xenoa, the machines rule. No one but Mira and myself, and now you and your friend, are left.
2: A planet of robots is quite a place, especially if the robots are not as friendly as Slat's friend Barrow. What is happening to Dantro? What other information do Clar and Mira have? We'll be back in a moment, but first, here is a message the planet man wants you to hear.

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0: Today, Escape brings you one of the most unusual and terrifying stories of recent years. It is a story of such scope that the producers of Escape, in order to dramatize its full impact, will present it in two episodes. So now, with the performance of John Daner as Isherwood Williams, we bring you part one of George Stewart's powerful novel, Earth Abides. If a killing type of virus strain should suddenly arise by mutation, it could, because of the rapid transportation in which we indulge nowadays, be carried to the far corners of the earth and cause the death of millions of people.
1: If you should awake some morning, tomorrow morning, let's say, if you should wake to a man-dead world, where virtually all of human life had been dissolved from the face of the earth, leaving behind only buildings, bridges, machines, if you should awake to such a world tomorrow morning, what would you do? Where would you go? My name is Isherwood Williams. I was a student of ecology. I was in the Northern California wilderness gathering specimens of rock, plant, and animal life. I was alone, and had been for a month. Climbing up to a sharp ledge one day, I felt a sudden sharp pain in my extended right hand. I withdrew it under reflex and looked up, and there, a foot above my head, I saw him, a rattler, coiled, ready to strike again. Slowly, carefully, I lowered myself and began to suck the poison from the bite. I wrapped a handkerchief about my wrist, tourniquet style, and headed for my cabin. There, I broke open my snake bite outfit, cut a neat crisscross in my hand at the point of the wound, and applied the rubber suction pump. Then I lay down on my cot. I felt sick. Sick because of the poison. Sick because I was alone. I was weak. In a few moments, deep, warm blackness closed in about me. I don't know how long I was unconscious, but I was awakened by the door.
2: Harry? Harry, look here. This one's still alive, I think.
1: Hello. I'm glad you came. I'm sick.
3: He's still alive, all right. Don't go near him. Come on, let's get out of here.
1: Wait. I'm sick. Come back. Why did they leave me when they knew I was sick? What were they afraid of? I tried to stand. My knees were like sponge rubber. But finally, I was able to stumble to my chest of drawers. And then I saw the hammer, my rock hammer, resting on the top of the chest. And it suddenly became the most important thing in the world to me. If I can lift this hammer, I told myself, I will live. I wrapped my fingers about its handle, and I lifted it slowly, then let it down. I breathed a sigh of relief. I would live. In the morning, I felt better. I got up, packed the car, and headed for the nearest town, Hudsonville, about 10 miles to the south. They'd take care of me in Hudsonville.
0: Consider, if you will, the case of the rats that once inhabited Christmas Island, a small bit of tropical verdure some 200 miles south of Java. In 1903, a new disease sprang up. The rats proved universally susceptible and soon were dying by the thousands. In spite of great numbers, in spite of an abundant supply of food, in spite of a rapid breeding rate, the species is now extinct.

0: Hudsonville. The familiar houses, stores, taverns, but no one on the streets. A hen scratched quietly in the dust. A lonely dog was howling somewhere. I got out of the car and walked into a little restaurant. The place was empty. Hey. Is anybody here? Hey! Silence. Deathly silence. On the counter, I saw a newspaper. I flipped it open. The headline...
1: Crisis. Acute.
0: I read the story, a dispatch from Washington.
1: The federal government is herewith suspended as of the emergency. All officers, including those of the armed forces, will put themselves under the orders of any functioning local authority by order of the acting president.
0: Front page, column 3.
2: The West Oakland Hospitalization Center has been abandoned. 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
0: 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Static. Nothing but static. Desperately, I twisted it from one end of the band to the other, praying for a human voice, a bar of music, anything. There wasn't a single radio station still in operation. The horn. Someone will hear the horn. Come on. Oh, come on. No.

0: Silence. Silence and death. I leaned back in the seat, exhausted. I sat that way for minutes before I looked at the paper again. The paper. The last sign of human life left to me. It was dated a week before. I read it through twice. Whole cities had perished. Medical centers, bodies. Doctors, nurses, burial crews hard at work, and then they too had fallen and died. The United States, the world, a stagnant flesh pool of death. Suddenly, with terror, I thought of home. I started for San Francisco. On the way, I helped myself to a tank full of gas at a station. Oddly enough, the pumps were still working. Electricity still flowed from the river-driven generators and the lights still blazed. I wondered how I had survived. Perhaps the snake venom had counteracted the virus. Perhaps the clean wilderness, who could say? But somewhere, someone else was alive. The men at the cabin door, there must be others, but where? I passed some cows in a pasture. Smiled to myself at the irony. The world belonged once again to the animals.
1: Ecological observation. Pedigree means nothing now. The prize, which is life itself, will go to the keenest brain, the staunchest limb, the strongest jaw. The champion boars will die in their well-kept pens, but the shoats will roam wild. In a few generations, their legs will grow slim, their bodies thin, their tusks longer. Man, they need nothing from man.
0: I passed four or five cars on the highway, abandoned. But farther along, I spotted another car, and there was a man inside. I stopped and got out. He had fallen over the wheel, and there was a bottle beside him, and the strong smell of cheap liquor. I shook him. Come on, come on. Come on, wake up. Wake up, wake up. Wake up, I said.
2: Hey,
0: come on now, come on.
2: Now, leave me alone. Now, you just leave me alone.
0: I said, wake up.
2: Hey.
0: What's your name? Your name.
2: Oh, what difference does it make?
0: Oh, come on, come on. Don't go back to sleep. What's your name?
2: Barlow. Barlow's my name. 58 Barlows in the Seattle telephone directory, and I'm the only one left. Me, the dirtiest skunk of the lot. What am I doing alive? Answer me that.
0: Go back to sleep, Mr. Barlow.
2: Wait. Here. It's free on the house. Everything's on the house now. Have a drink.
0: No, thanks.
2: Let me tell you why I'm still alive. Because I'm being punished. I'm not good enough to die.
0: Oh, goodbye, Mr. Barlow.
2: Hey, come on back. I'll buy you a drink. It's good. I'll buy you a drink. Look here, I got $500. I took it from a bank yesterday. You want it? Here. $500.

0: dead city of San Francisco. A naked forest of concrete with its empty streets, its ghosts of newspapers blowing across alleys. I crossed the Bay Bridge, stretched over the blank water. A single car, coupe, parked in an emergency recess, was its sole possessor now.
1: The Bay Bridge.
0: A final monument to the greatness that had been mankind. I drove the familiar route toward home. Turned right at San Lupo Drive, pulled up in front of the house. I walked up the stairs, took out my key, opened the door. Strange odor of must and stale food blew out at me. Mom? Dad? Mom! I fell into a chair and cried.
2: Observation. The desert and the wilderness began a long time ago. Men came only in the latter centuries. They camped at the springs and wore faint trails through the mesquite bushes. They laid rails, sprung wire, paved long, straight roads. After a while, men were gone, leaving their small works behind them. In 1,000 years, at a conservative estimate, man will be a forgotten stone in the jungle.
0: Where would I go? I had no idea. I only knew I had to keep going. Change of place was my only comfort now, the only way I had of convincing myself that there was still life in the world. The snake bite began to hurt again. I felt good, some small sign of living flesh. I left San Francisco and started across what had once been the United States, Route 66, through the giant Southwest, the towns, the empty, dead towns, the dust-blown, silent towns passed me by, one after another. Kingman, Flagstaff, Albuquerque, Oklahoma City. Just outside Guthrie, I saw a Negro tending his garden as if nothing had happened. He was afraid. He waved me on with a shotgun. In Tulsa, the sprinklers were still going in the park. I stopped. In Fayetteville, Arkansas, I heard music. Came from a little bar, neon lit, spitting its bright invitation to the empty street. I took my hammer and went inside. Bottles were stacked neatly, bar rag over the rack, and a broken jukebox, blazing in blues and reds, singing its song to the vacant, varnished.

0: I slept in the best auto courts of the most luxurious hotels. I slept and ate from the leavings of 150 million people. All the wealth of America had been bequeathed to me. All its wealth and its death. 3 days later, I pulled up the Pulaski Skyway, crossed George Washington Bridge, and came to Manhattan. The splendid, slow-decaying corpse of Fifth Avenue, the sable mink in the windows, the silly traffic lights changing color at naked intersections. Manhattan, soulless and dead.
1: Stretched out between its rivers, the city will remain for a long time. Stone and brick, concrete and asphalt, glass. Time deals gently with them.

0: A windowpane loosens, vibrates, breaks in a gusty wind. Lightning strikes, loosens the tiles of a cornice. The shade trees on the avenues die in their shallow pockets. Bats fly from the 59th floor. City dies slowly.
1: In the afternoon, I saw smoke from a chimney in the Bronx. I drove to the house, a small house, and knocked on the door. I heard footsteps. When the door opened, I saw a little bald man with a broad smile, holding a handful of playing cards.
2: Milt Carson, how do you do? Come on in. You're in time for supper.
1: Well, thanks. I just ate.
2: This is Mrs. Carson.
1: How are you?
3: Won't you sit down?
1: Thanks.
2: Where are you from?
1: California.
3: I had a relative there.
2: We're just finishing a hand of gin. Say, look here. Isn't that a beauty?
1: Oh, the television set, yes. Yeah, it's beautiful.
3: It's a combination radio, television set, radio player. I'll bet it even does the washing. It took us 2 days to get it up the steps from the radio store.
2: I always wanted a set like that.
1: Yes, but there's nothing on the air.
2: Sir, always wanted a set like that. Jen, there you are.
3: I owe you $10,000.
2: Well, give it to me tomorrow. There's a busted window at the Chase National. All the money you want. I carry $50,000 with me all the time just to be on the safe side.
3: Of course, you can't buy anything with it now, but sure feels nice to carry around.
2: How about some salami?
1: No, thanks. I just ate.
2: Oh, yeah. Say, do you like canasta?
1: Not much at cards.
2: Oh, canasta, I can teach you. It's simple, like rummy, but a little different. What I was wondering was, why don't you stay here? It got everything you'd want right here in the Bronx. Need a coat for the lady, break a window at I.J. Fox. You should see some of the diamonds I got Mrs. Carson at Tiffany's yesterday. Beauties. Hey, where are you going?
1: I've got to get started.
2: Well, where? There ain't no place to go.
1: Lots of luck.
2: Well, thanks, but I wish you could stay with us.
1: No, thanks. Goodbye. Oh, the scavengers. How long would they last? Through the winter? And it was doubtful. There'd be no central heating. Even breaking furniture in the fireplace wouldn't keep them alive. They were like highly bred spaniels or Pekingese who walked the city's streets at the end of their leashes. They would die with the city a season or two later, pneumonia or accident. The Negro in Oklahoma with his heart to the land, he would survive. Milt Carson and his new wife, they were waiting for death at the card table. Two weeks later, I was in San Francisco again. The streets were just as bare as when I left. The lights were still on, but dimmer now. Water flowed still from the faucets. But San Francisco had a new population, the dogs. They hunted in packs, all breeds bound together in the common search for food. Danes, Dalmatians, Scotties, toys, all of them. The dogs had taken over the city. And I decided to move back into the house because of the familiar things. Late one afternoon, I went out to look around the neighborhood, and I heard the yelping too late. As I looked around me, I saw myself being surrounded by dogs. They were hungry, ravenously hungry, and they started to close in. The car was on the street some 50 feet away. If I could make the car, one dog made a lunge for me. I kicked violently and started to run. They were after me, some of them running at my legs. I reached the car, opened the door, and slammed it. They climbed to the window, baring their fangs, their red tongues wet with hunger. But I was safe. Then the night. And that night, the lights went out. The lights. The lights. Hey, the lights. What's happened to the lights? I looked out over the city. It was black. Black as death. The age of electricity was over. Finished. And there were candles. Mom kept them for ceremonial occasions in the buffet, and I found myself hoarding matches and flashlights, candles, piling them up in the corners. There was only night and day. time had lost its meaning. And I had food and clothing. And then I had books to read. The Bible. And I read the Bible.
4: Let him kiss me with the kisses of his mouth. For thy love is better than wine.
1: There was a faint but unmistakable light burning that night a mile away on Knob Hill. I got into the car and drove to the light. I parked the car. I reached for my hammer. In the window, a shadow moved. As I approached the door, a flashlight caught me in its glare. I stopped, dead still. I waited for someone to say, "Put your hands up," or, "Who are you?" There was a breath of perfume.
5: That's a nice car.
1: Oh. I can pick up a better one on any street corner.
5: Come on in.
1: Thanks.
5: How about some coffee?
1: Sounds good.
5: How come you didn't find me before this?
1: I just saw the light tonight. I decided to investigate.
5: I saw your light lots of times.
1: Oh?
5: You live down on San Lupo Drive.
1: Well, why didn't you come in?
5: Woman's pride. Man's supposed to come after the woman.
1: Uh-huh. That was before. There are no rules now.
5: No, but they're habits. Want yours black?
1: Yeah, black's fine.
5: I don't want you to think you're the first one I've met. There were five or six others. They saw the light and they came in. They had coffee and I sent them on.
1: What about me?
5: I don't know you.
1: Well, I'm clean, well-educated, healthy, young.
5: Those are the good things.
1: I dislike turnips, canned beans, stupid people.
5: What's your name?
1: You'll laugh.
5: I won't laugh. What's your name?
1: Isherwood, my mother's maiden name. Everybody calls me Ish.
5: Well, mine's Emma. Emma and Ish. Nobody's going to write me love songs with that combination.
1: No. Don't imagine they will.
5: I like you. Coffee will be ready in a minute.
1: Emma. Will you come and live with me?
5: I don't know you.
1: What is there to know? That I like you, and you like me? That we're both alone? Emma?
5: What?
1: Emma.
5: Yes.
1: Good.
5: Yes. Ceremony. It ought to be some kind of ceremony.
1: Have you a Bible?
5: Bible? On the mantel. I've never used it. I just had it. Here.
1: Give me your hand. Now, we shall be together always.

0: Emma was warm and understanding, good woman, a healthy woman. Soon there was a baby to be born. I had read some books, but I couldn't read enough. I stood by her during the night and tried to help. When the morning came, we had a son, the first born since the great disaster. Then there was the matter of time.
1: We won't need to know the exact hour.
0: No, that's true. The clocks have stopped, but what's the difference? We eat when we're hungry, and when we're tired, we go to bed.
1: But the months and the years. It's important to know when the year ends.
0: Oh, that's what I've been doing out on the porch.
1: What is that thing out there?
0: Well, it's a transit. I set it towards the sun, and when the sun reaches the winter solstice, I know that to be the shortest day of the year. And that will be our new year.
1: New Year's Day isn't the shortest day of the year.
0: No, December 21st is. And we'll make that our new year. Anne's always been trying to get close to that date for the new year, but calendar makers always went off.
1: How long will it be?
0: A few days.
1: And then it'll be 1950 what?
0: Oh, no. That was the old calendar. This will be our year one.
1: The year one. We must call it something. I know. We'll call it the year of the baby.
0: The new life began around the simple problems of Emma, myself, and the baby. The day came when the sun reversed its path. I took my hammer and a chisel. Emma and I had found a tall, smooth rock in what had once been a small public park. In the rock, I carved the figure one. The new beginning, I said to her. The rebirth of man. In the year two, the rats came. San Francisco was overrun with them. They had broken into most of the grocery stores, torn open the cartons, gorged themselves, and gave birth to more rats. They multiplied by the hundreds and then the thousands. Rats, the carriers of deadly bubonic plague.
2: Come quick, they're getting in.
0: Where?
2: Here. It's through the door.
0: Now get me that kitchen chair. Hurry now, hurry.
2: Here. They're going to the bedroom, toward the baby.
0: Now hold the chair against the opening. I'll nail it later. I rushed into the bedroom, taking my hammer with me. There were two of them, tremendous rats. I stationed myself at the crib. One came toward me, unafraid, for the fear of man had been bred out of them. And I flung the hammer at him. I missed. The rat leaped up into the crib. I threw a blanket over him and flung him to death on the floor. Then I picked up the hammer and threw it at the other one. Dead. Dead. But that was just two of them. Outside, I could hear hundreds squealing, their tiny feet scratching at the walls. How long would it be before they destroyed us? Man was gone now. This was the age of the rats.

Escape is produced and directed by Norman MacDonald. You have just heard part one of Earth Abides by George Stewart, specially adapted for Escape by David Ellis. John Daner was starred as Ish, with Larry Dobkin as Dr. Stanley, and Peggy Weber as M. Featured in the cast were Michael Ann Barrett, Parley Bear, Ron Brogan, Paul Fries, and Lou Krugman. The special music for Escape was arranged and played by Ivan Dittmars. Next week, Escape will bring you the second half of Earth Abides, truly one of the most gripping and terrifying novels of recent years.

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0: We bring you stories of the supernatural and the supernormal, dramatizing the fantasies and the mysteries of the unknown. We tell you this frankly so that if you wish to avoid the excitement and tension of these imaginative plays, we urge you calmly but sincerely to turn off your radio now. This is Mr. O.R. Jobler. We humans always think of the ultimate love, the ultimate happiness, ultimate security, ultimate peace. So, just to be fashionable, or perhaps with tongue-in-cheek, today I bring you another ultimate, and his title is The Hole. It all begins after a word from your station. And now, if you haven't already done so, turn off your lights and listen to The Hole.
1: So, I says to him, I says, well, sir, I'd like to be obliging, but I really haven't got the time. And he says to me, he says, well, Mr. Jackson, after all, we're making this proposition only to a few outstanding student representatives on the campus. And we do feel that you should be interested in our proposition.
2: Well, so, what did you say?
1: Well, I said, mister, I can't be bothered. Just can't be bothered. And I gets in my car and off I goes.
2: But, Bob, free clothes just for wearing them around the campus.
1: Listen, Stan, my boy, what I want to be a clothes horse for any old haberdashery. My old pappy's got more money than he knows what to do with. Now, what for, I ask you?
2: Well, I guess you got something there. Say, who are you going to take to the dance Saturday night?
1: Haven't made up my mind.
2: How about that new number over at the Roto House?
1: No, thank you, brother.
2: What's the matter?
1: Well, did you ever take a look at her feet?
2: No, sir. Never got below her chin.
1: Hold it. Yeah?
3: Ray Stewart to see you, Stan.
2: Oh, yeah. Send him on up.
1: Ray Stewart. Who's he?
2: Well, we're still short one pledge, aren't we?
1: Well, yeah, I know, but Ray Stewart, who is he?
2: Oh, I met him over in chemistry. Got a mind like a textbook.
1: Oh, but who is he? We can't pledge a man just because he's a grind.
2: Well, we could use a few grinds around here. Exams come around, there's nothing like a few of those brainy boys to pull us through.
1: But who is he? Where's he from? Who's his family? Who's his
2: father? Hold it. Come on in, Ray.
3: Oh, thank you.
2: It was good of you to bother to come over tonight.
3: It was good of you to ask me.
2: Oh, not at all. Ray, I want you to meet the president of our house, Bob Jackson. Mr. Jackson, Mr. Stewart.
3: I'm certainly glad to make your acquaintance. I might as well admit this is the first time I've ever been in a fraternity house.
1: Really?
2: Sit down, Ray. Make yourself at home.
3: Oh, thank you.
2: Now, tell me, Ray, do you ever go in for any sports back in your prep days?
3: Oh, no. I never had much time for that sort of thing.
2: No?
3: No, I think that sports should be put into their proper place. After all, I'm sure you agree they aren't particularly important.
1: No? And what, might I ask, is important in your estimation, Mr. Stewart?
3: Doing things. Being someone.
1: What?
3: Doing things man's never done before. Taking the elements and transmuting them into things which never existed until you thought of them. That's important. That's being almost godlike, isn't it?
1: Mister, how you talk.
3: Sorry, I get sort of carried away.
2: Yeah. Well, that's all right. Bob, this boy sure knows his chemistry.
1: Huh?
3: Oh, I really don't know so much.
2: Say, I ought to know better. You pulled me over some tough spots in this course.
3: I'm very glad to help you whenever I can. If I lived here, I could help you all the time. I could help you too, Mr. Jackson.
1: If I need help, I know where to get it.
3: Oh, I didn't mean to
2: offend
3: you.
2: It's all right, Stuart. Now, tell me, you're from around Chicago way, aren't you?
3: Oh, no, Milwaukee. Lived there for years.
1: Yeah, don't tell me I'm one of those Bruin families.
3: Oh, no. We're not wealthy people at all. My father runs a small business. It isn't much, but we get along.
2: Oh.
3: I don't think money's important anyway if a person's ambitious. Do you, Mr. Jackson?
1: Oh, no. What's money?
3: You fellas may think this funny, but... Well, I always thought it's more important what a fella does than what he has. I mean, well, I've always had the feeling that someday, somehow, I'm going to do something really important. Maybe even miraculous.
1: Well, now, what do you expect to do? Discover the missing link?
2: Yes, Stuart. What is this miracle you expect to perform?
3: Well, I don't know exactly. Ever since I've been just a kid, I've been interested in chemistry, and I've had a feeling that someday I'd, well, perform an experiment, mix certain chemicals together, and something would happen that never happened before.
1: Now you hear that, Stan? A miracle man.
2: Amazing, my dear Bob. Simply amazing.
3: I know it sounds silly, but the things I dream about always seem to work out.
1: Well, would you mind telling us the last miracle that worked out?
3: Well, this.
2: This? Well, what do you mean?
3: Well, as long as I can remember, I've always wanted to belong to a fraternity, and here I am. I mean, you invited me.
1: Well, just a minute there, fellow. Mr. Stewart, it's been awfully nice of you to come over and visit with us, and someday we'll have you back again. But now we've got some studying to do, so if you don't mind...
3: Oh, no, no, not at all. It was nice of you to invite me over. Well, good night, fellas.
1: Good night.
2: Good night.
1: All this girly crackpot.
2: Yeah. Did you see the look in his eye when he was talking about miracles?
1: Yeah. Well, it'll be a miracle if he ever gets back into this house again, I'll tell you that. What in the world ever made you ask him over here?
2: Well, I didn't know. How was I to know he's a crackpot?
1: Pledge him to our fraternity. Pledge him to the booby hatch.
4: Stewart, if you please, Mr. Stewart.
3: Oh, yes, Professor?
4: Mr. Stewart, might I ask if you're anxious to sever your relationship with this university?
3: No, sir.
4: Then might I ask why, in creation, you persist in ignoring my warnings? In this laboratory, you're to perform the experiments given you to perform. Understand? Given you to perform.
3: Yes, sir.
4: Then might I ask why you persist in your, shall I call it, original experiments? Perhaps it's your intention to blow up the university. Or just the laboratory.
3: I'm sorry.
4: You'll be more than sorry if I find you doing this sort of thing again. Now, take down this apparatus and continue with the work in your textbook.
3: Yes, sir.
4: This is my last warning, so bear it in mind.
1: Oh, hello, Stuart. How about loaning me your notebook for a few hours?
3: Hmm? Oh, hello, Jackson. You haven't been to lab much, have you?
1: No, I haven't, but I can make it up. Well, we've been pretty busy over at the house. Initiations and all that sort of thing.
3: Yeah. Jackson.
1: Yeah?
3: You, never invited me back. I thought maybe you forgot.
1: Oh, well, you know how those things are.
3: I wrote my mother that I was joining your fraternity.
1: Well, that was a sap thing to do.
3: Was it?
1: Well, we hadn't pledged you. Stan simply invited you over so I could talk to you.
3: But you said you wanted me to come back.
1: Oh, now, look here, fella. Don't be stupid about this. We didn't pledge you, so that's that.
3: And you're not going to pledge me?
1: Certainly not.
3: But why?
1: I don't have to tell you why.
3: But you've got to tell me.
1: Oh, quit pawing me, will you? All right, you're asking for it, so here it is. We didn't pledge you because we think you're a crackpot.
3: A what?
1: A crackpot. You talk about miracles. You spend every minute of your time here in the lab monkeying around with things you don't know anything about, getting yourself in all kinds of trouble. Yeah, and you look like a first-class screwball.
3: But I'm just trying
1: to
3: make... I
1: don't care whatever it is you're trying. It isn't normal. I'll bet you never had a glass of beer in your life. And if a girl ever looked at you, you'd fall over in a faint.
3: Then you're not going to pledge me? You're not going
1: no,
3: to pledge
1: No, we're
3: me.
1: Not going to pledge you. So if your mom expects you to be in a fraternity, you better start cooking up one of those miracles, fella. A first-class miracle.
3: Sleep. It's so late. Sleep. Got to sleep.
5: Not gonna pledge.
3: That's what he said. Not gonna pledge me. Why do I keep thinking about it? If I could only sleep. Sleep.
5: We think you're a crackpot.
3: Oh, I better stop thinking about these things. It's not healthy to think what I'm thinking. Crackpot.
5: Not gonna pledge.
3: Crackpot. What's the matter with my head?
5: Crackpot.
3: I heard him talking in it over and over and over again.
5: Crackpot.
3: I'm not crazy. I'm not. I'm as good as you are. I'm as good as both of you put together. Stop saying that. Stop saying it.
5: Crackpot.
3: I'll show you. I'll show you both. I'm better than you are. I'm better than anybody. I'll show you. Talk about miracles. I'll give you miracles. The lab. I've got to get into it. I'll give you miracles. Dark in there. I've got to get in. Oh, blasted door. Got to get in. Window. I'll show you. So dark in here. Got to find a lab table. Got to make a miracle.
6: Who's there? Who's there, I say?
3: Watchman.
6: Come on now, who's there? Talk up.
3: You don't have to get so excited. I'm a student.
6: Student, eh? Let's have a look at you.
3: That flashlight, You're blinding me.
7: I've got to see who you are, don't I? Yeah, I know you. Seen you on the campus.
3: I told you I'm a student.
7: Well, I don't give you no right to be here after hours. How'd you get in here? Oh, broke a window now, did you? Huh?
3: I didn't break the window.
7: But I heard the glass.
3: So did I, and I followed the man in here.
7: Man, what are you talking about?
3: Give me your flashlight and I'll show you.
7: All right. Here.
3: Look behind you.
7: Right.
3: No one will stop me. No one. Miracle. I've got to make one. Got to. Got to. Got to. Barium. 5cc selenium oxychloride. Oh, good, good. You're working out just as I planned.
4: Who's there? Who's that working there?
3: Professor.
4: Oh, it's you, Stuart. And after all my warnings.
3: You're just in time, Professor.
4: Yes, just in time to have you thrown out of the university. What are you doing there? What is this mess of equipment?
3: It's my miracle.
4: Miracle? What are you talking about?
3: My miracle.
4: Are you insane? Take it apart, all of it, at once.
3: Listen to it bubbling. Beautiful sound, isn't it, Professor?
4: Take it apart, I tell you. Empty out the retort.
3: No, I've got to wait.
4: Are you mad? Turn out the burners. All right, I'll turn them off for you.
3: No, stay where you are.
4: Stuart, put down that acid.
3: I'll smash the bottle on your head if you touch anything on the table.
4: No, don't throw it. Put the bottle of acid down, Stuart. Please.
3: My experiment. My miracle. Bubbling and boiling and stewing. It will work, Professor. It's got to work.
4: But what is it?
3: I told them I'd create something that no other man has. I told them. And I will, Professor. You hear me? I will.
4: But what?
3: A solvent. A solvent more powerful than anything the world has ever known.
4: What do you mean? What are you talking about?
3: Listen to it, Bubble.
4: You said solvent. Explain yourself.
3: Yes, solvent. A solvent that will dissolve steel like a hot flame.
4: What do you say?
3: You heard me say it. A solvent that will dissolve steel faster than a razor cutting through paper. Do you know what that means? Run a line of this liquid across a steel girder. The girder will crumple like a falling tree. Pour some of my solvent into a glass shell and bomb the cities. I tell you, it'll make war too horrible for men to endure.
4: You crazy boy, you. You know what you're talking about?
3: I'm talking about that. That liquid there. Listen to it. Listen to it sing.
4: Why, no such solvent exists. Selenium oxychloride, perhaps, but to do the impossible things you talked about would require a quantity so...
3: The beaker. It cracked.
4: Well, do something. That liquid's flying all over my bench, my laboratory.
3: The stone of the bench. It's eating through the stone.
4: Well, stop it.
3: The liquid. It's eating through the stone bench.
4: No, it can't be.
3: It's eating through the slate of the floor. The hole's getting bigger and bigger.
4: Run.
3: Oh, I've done it. I've created something no other man has done. A solvent that dissolves anything. Anything. Anything.
8: Hey, what happened? What's the matter?
9: The lamp. I guess it's on fire.
8: But where's the fire? I can't see anything.
9: The whole school's out here. Hey, fellas, what's up?
10: Well, nobody seems to know. Something's gone wrong in the lab. Firemen won't let us in.
9: Something burning?
10: I don't know. Can't get near enough to find out.
8: Well, I can't see any fire. There's
10: plenty of smoke going.
9: Plenty of excitement. Read about it tomorrow's paper, I'll bet you. Hey, listen to that sound.
10: Yeah, it sounds like water.
8: Gosh, what is it?
11: Hey, everybody back!
9: Back! The building! It's got a crash!
11: Run!
3: I did it. A solvent that dissolves anything. Anything.
0: We leave our The Devil and Mr. O's story of The Hole for a welcome breath and a necessary message from your station. And now back to The Devil and Mr. O's story of The Hole.
12: Hey, Chief, look at this.
13: Hmm? What's the matter, Murph? Somebody have sex doublets?
12: Get a load of this, Chief. Came in over the news wires. Read it.
13: Additional on Whitmore University. Mysterious cavity on campus growing larger hourly. More followers. Mysterious cavity. Hey, what is this, a dentist advertisement?
12: Don't you remember, Chief? A couple hours ago, that flash about something eating a hole so big a building fell in it. This is the follow-up. The thing's getting bigger. What do you want to do about it?
13: Forget it.
12: What?
13: Don't you see through a gag when it hits you in the face? Somebody's just having fun on the wires. Ha! Mysterious cavity growing bigger. Well, when it's as big as a hole in your head, that'll be news, Murph. That'll be news.
3: Anything. It dissolves anything. And I did it. I discovered it.
1: Yes, yes, yes, yes, yes. Hello. What is it? Yes, yes, this is Dr. Whitmore. Who is this? Who? National News Service. Now, look here, my good man. It's 4 o'clock in the morning, and I'm supposed to be resting. My vacation, you know. What? My university. Building collapsed.
3: But are you sure?
1: No, no, I can't give you any sort of statement now. Hang up, man. I've got to get the operator. Operator. Operator, give me long distance. Give me... What? Long distance is calling? Well, put them on. Put them on. Hello. Hello. Yes, this is he. Rogers? Yes, Rogers. What? Did? That's impossible. Larger? But how could it grow larger? Chemicals? Are you drunk, man? Insane? It's impossible.
3: Impossible.
4: But you must do something. Something.
2: Listen, mister. I'm a fireman, not a magician.
4: But that hole, it's 20 feet wider than it was 10 minutes ago.
2: Mister, I don't know what it's all about. No fire and the ground's burning right away.
4: We have $5 million worth of property on this ground. If that hole's...
2: For Pete's sake, leave me alone, will you? We've been throwing water on the edges of the thing ever since the building fell in, but it don't do no good. It don't do no good.
4: Gentlemen, listen to this out of tonight's paper. The latest news on the Whitmore University mystery. What at first was treated lightly by all newspapers as either a hoax or a shifting of earth stratum has now developed into an authentic yet unbelievable situation. The hole, which began at the site of the chemical laboratory building, is now 300 feet in diameter and spreading with unbelievable rapidity. Fire departments and fire experts from all neighboring communities within a radius of 100 miles have been called in, but have been helpless to combat the rapidly spreading pit. Many conflicting theories have been propounded as to the cause of the cave-in, but at last reports nothing definite had been determined.
1: That's enough, Professor Parker. What about the solvent?
4: Yes, what about unbelievable, unexplainable as it is apparently self-regenerating and oxidizing anything it comes in contact with so quickly that we see no fire but only the rapidly growing cavity where the earth is being consumed.
1: But, Professor Parker, what is this solvent? Surely you don't expect us to believe that this student you were telling us about...
4: I mean exactly that.
1: Oh, preposterous. It's a fault in the structure of the earth. There is no such thing as a self-regenerating solvent. Simple cave-in, that's all it is.
14: That's what I've been thinking all this time.
4: Gentlemen, gentlemen, if you please. What I know, I know.
1: Oh, it's preposterous.
4: Gentlemen, if you please. If my professional reputation is not enough to substantiate what I've said, then at least you'll listen to the boy himself. He's here. Listen to him.
1: Well, why should we?
14: Yes, gentlemen, if you'll listen, I'll tell you. You'd better listen to me.
4: Gentlemen, please.
3: What Professor Parker said is true. It is a solvent. It dissolves anything it touches quickly, furiously. And the byproducts of that dissolution give it new strength and movement. And I discovered it, gentlemen. I
1: know, but what will happen? What can we do?
3: We can wait.
1: Wait? Wait? How can we wait? Look out there. The hole's within 2 feet of another building already. You've got to stop it. At once. If
15: look,
1: you don't...
15: The building.
2: The foundation's under mine.
1: It's crashing.
16: Mother in heaven. Harris Hall. Caved right in the hole.
1: Professor Parker. You, boy, listen. Which chemicals did you use? We've got to fight it with chemicals. Spread them around the edge. Neutralize this sulfur.
4: Yes, yes, that's it. Chemicals. We'll neutralize the reaction.
3: No, gentlemen. Listen. Wait. You may neutralize the reaction at the edges of the hole, but you forget one thing.
1: What? What are you talking about?
3: The solvent is eating downward at many times the rate it's eating outward. You may neutralize the reaction at the edges of the hole, but have you forgotten? It's eaten the hole a quarter of a mile deep already. And it's eating into the earth faster and faster. How are you going to stop that? How are you going to stop
4: that? Faster, faster and faster at an ever-increasing rate, this strange cancer on the surface is eating away. It is now approximately 14 hours since the phenomenon began, and already it has eaten outward a distance approximately 1 mile in diameter with a resulting damage of over 1.5 million in property.
12: Truly, the most astounding factor in this catastrophe is the fact that the hole is increasing in depth at an unbelievable rate, At our last reports, approximately 10 minutes ago, the pit had reached a depth of approximately 3 miles, and experts apparently refuse to predict how much further this earth cancer will go. What only a handful of hours ago was a quiet section of the country in which stood the Whitmore University is now a great gaping pit in the surface of the earth, out of which rise strange noxious gases as that burning something eats deeper and deeper and deeper into the bowels of the earth. The latest sonic recordings indicate that the shaft has now reached a depth of 11 miles, 2,342 feet. I'm right on the scene and will continue to send reports as quickly as I get.
2: Sure is a cloud here.
3: Yeah, 500,000 they say.
2: Yeah, watching it and waiting. And for what?
3: Ain't it ever gonna stop, Stan?
2: Don't ask me. I don't know. It's going deeper and deeper every minute. There ain't no stopping it.
3: Listen to them. Scared, ain't they? Every one of them.
2: Well, aren't you?
3: Yeah, sure. That hole going deeper and deeper into the ground and nobody can stop it. And what happens when it gets all the way through, nobody knows. Sure, I'm scared. Scared plenty.
15: Earthquake. Help. Send help. Volcano erupting. City on fire. Martial law declared.
17: Tidal waves sweeping inland. Nothing can stop it. Nothing. Nothing. Earthquake.
15: Fire.
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9: World coming to an end.
15: Judgment of God. Judgment of God.
16: From Siberia to Cape Town to San Francisco and around the world again. I tell you, the earth's ripping apart. And I tell you, it's that hole in the ground that's done it. It's affected the rotation of the earth, unbalanced things.
4: Yes, and it's biting deeper every minute. What'll happen when it eats through to the other side? The ocean pouring through. We'll die. We'll all die.
18: Who's to blame?
7: It's that kid who's to blame.
19: Yeah, we read it in the papers. That crazy college kid.
2: There he is.
7: That's him.
18: Grab him. Let me go, you fools, you. I've done a great thing, a wonderful thing. Created something no one ever thought of. No, let me down, you fools. I started this album, but I didn't know this would happen. You can't blame me for a miracle.
19: Throw him in the hole.
18: He made it. No, don't throw me down in here. There's no bottom to it. No, no!
3: Here, put him down here on the grass.
7: Dan?
20: Yes.
3: Boy, oh boy, will this be a sensation on the campus.
2: But, Watchman, how did it happen?
20: Well, me, I'm making my rounds of the grounds as usual, and all at once in the moonlight, I see this fellow walking across the grass. So I go up to him, and I see the fellow's walking in his sleep.
3: In his sleep?
20: Yeah. And just when I starts to grab him, easy-like, he pulls loose, yells something about, "Don't throw me in, don't throw me in." Then he runs across the campus and dives headfirst down into the swimming pool. And it's empty. When I pull him out, he's like he is now. Busted neck.
3: Well, who
19: is he? Anyone recognize him?
2: Yeah, I know him. Stewart's his name. Ray Stewart. Kind of a screwy little crackpot. Always talking about creating miracles with chemicals. I wonder what he thought was happening to him diving down that hole.
0: This is Mr. O, Arch Obler. Listen, if you expect me to talk about large excavations, I'm just not going to do it. Instead, I'd much rather talk to you about your living forever. Of course, that's after a word from your station. This is Mr. O again. To live forever, to never die, to know immortality, do you want that? Then listen with me to our next play, Live Forever, and let's decide together whether we want an infinite number of birthdays or ultimate peace. Next time, then, live forever.

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3: 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Sleep No More.

0: Sleep no more. Turn down the lights. Sink back in your chair and don't look into the shadows. In the shadows, there may be moving things. Tonight, it may be, you will sleep no more.
1: Good evening. This is Ben Grauer introducing tonight's tale of terror, told by Nelson Olmsted on the National Broadcasting Company's presentation of Sleep No More. The story of terror can be as simple as a sheeted ghost rattling chains. It can be a complex and hidden world of horror, lurking in such unholy dimensions as only the dead and the moonstruck can glimpse. Or it can be those terrible, fathomless shadows which lie buried deep in the primitive mind of civilized man. And for this evening, well, Nelson Olmsted, tell us about this evening's story.
0: Well, Ben, it's called 3 o'clock, and it's a masterly chiller by William Irish. When a man is jealous and when that same man has long had the urge to kill,
1: well, then you have 3 o'clock by William Irish, is that it?
0: That's it, Ben.
1: So, Nelson Olmsted, tell us about this man.
2: She had signed her own death warrant. He kept telling himself over and over that he wasn't to blame. She'd brought it on herself. He had never seen the man, but he knew there was one. He had known for 6 weeks now. One day he came home, and there was a cigar butt in an ashtray, still moist at one end, still warm at the other. His wife was too often flustered when he came home, hardly seemed to know what she was doing or saying at all. He pretended not to see any of these things. He was that type of man, Stapp was. He didn't bring his hates or grudges out into the open where they had a chance to heal. He nursed them in the darkness of his mind. That's a dangerous kind of man. If he'd been honest with himself, he would have had to admit that this mysterious afternoon caller was just the excuse he gave himself, that he daydreamed of getting rid of his wife long before there was any reason to, that there had been something in him for years past now urging, kill, kill, kill, maybe ever since that time he'd been treated at the hospital for a concussion. He didn't have any of the usual excuses. She had no money of her own. He hadn't insured her. He stood to gain nothing by getting rid of her. She didn't nag and quarrel with him. She was a docile, tractable sort of wife. But this thing in his brain kept whispering, kill, kill, kill. So every afternoon, for 6 weeks now, when he came home from his shop, he had brought little things with him, very little things that were so harmless, so inoffensive in themselves, that no one, even if they'd seen them, could have guessed. Fine little strands of copper wire such as he sometimes used in his watch repairing. And each time, a very little package containing a substance that, well, an explosives expert might have recognized, but no one else. Loose like that, it couldn't hurt you. But wadded tightly into cells in what had formerly been a soapbox down in the basement, compressed to within an inch of its life the way he had it, the whole accumulated 36 days worth of it, that would be a different story. They'd never know. There wouldn't be enough left of the flimsy house for them to go by. Sewer gas explosion, they'd think, or a pocket of natural gas in the ground somewhere around under them. He'd be in his shop, tinkering with his watch parts, and the phone would ring. Mr. Stapp! Mr. Stapp! Your house has just been demolished by a blast! The last little package had been brought in 2 days ago. The box had all it could hold now, twice as much as was necessary to blow up the house. The box was set, the wires were in place, the batteries that would give off the necessary spark were attached. All that was necessary now was to hook up the clock, and then today was the day. At 12:30 sharp, he wrapped up the alarm clock he'd been working on, tucked it under his arm, and left the shop. He took the bus, got off at his usual stop, walked 3 interminable suburban blocks to his house, and let himself in. She wasn't home, of course, as he knew. She was out marketing, as usual. He went directly to the door leading to the basement. He passed through it, closed it behind him, and went down the bare wooden steps to the basement floor. She hadn't even known that he'd come down here each night for a few minutes while she was in the kitchen doing the dishes. By the time she got through, he was upstairs again behind his newspaper. It didn't take long to add the contents of each successive little package to what was already in the box. The wiring had taken more time, but he'd gotten that done one night when she'd gone out to the movies, or so she'd said. The little box, that was no longer merely a box now, but an infernal machine, was standing over against the wall to one side of the oil burner. He was proud of it, prouder than of any fine watch he'd ever repaired or reconstructed. He unwrapped the clock and spread out the few necessary small implements he'd brought with him from the shop. Two fine copper wires were sticking stiffly out of a small hole he'd bored in the box, in readiness, like the antenna of some kind of insect. Through them, death would go in. He wound the clock up first, for he couldn't safely do that once it was connected. He wound it up to within an inch of its life. He set the alarm for 3, but there was a difference now. Instead of just setting off a harmless bell when the hour hand reached 3 and the minute hand reached 12, the wires attached to it, leading to the batteries, would set off a spark. A single, tiny, evanescent spark. That was all. He wondered why more people didn't do things like this. They didn't know what they were missing. Probably not clever enough to be able to make the things themselves. That was why. He set the clock itself by his own pocket watch, 1:15. Then he carefully guided the antenna-like wires leading from the box through a hole previously bored in the back of the clock and fastened them to the necessary parts of the mechanism. It was highly dangerous, but his hands didn't play him false. And when he'd done with it, it stood there on the floor as if placed there at random up against an innocent-looking copper-lidded soapbox ticking away. 10 minutes had gone by since he'd come down here. 1 hour and 40 minutes were still to go by. Death was on the wing.

0: He smiled a little and went on up the stairs, not furtively or fearfully, but like a man does in his own house, with an unhurried air of ownership, head up, shoulders back, tread firm. As he opened the basement door and stepped out into the ground floor hall, someone jumped on him, caught him brutally by the throat with one hand, flung him back against the wall, and pinned him there. And then the man struck out at him, hit him a stunning blow on the side of the head with his free hand. Stapp's senses dulled into a whirling flux for a minute. And before they had cleared, a second man had leaped down from up the stairs in one of the rooms above, and he said, "Hurry up! Get something to tie him up with, and let's get out of here!"
1: "Oh, good Lord, don't tie..."
0: Stapp tried to say, clawing at his own throat to free it. He wasn't fighting the man off. He was only trying to tear that throttling impediment off long enough to get out what he had to tell him. But his assailant couldn't tell the difference. He struck him savagely a second time and a third time, and Stapp went limp there against the wall without altogether losing consciousness. The second one had come back already with a rope that looked like Fran's clothesline. Stapp was dimly aware of this rope going around and around him, crisscross, in and out, legs and body and arms. "Don't," he panted. And his mouth was suddenly nearly torn in two as a large handkerchief or rag was thrust in, effectively silencing all further sound. Then they whipped something around outside of that to keep it in and fastened it behind his head. And one of the men asked,
2: "Where'll we put him?"
0: "Well, leave him where he is."
2: "No, I did my last stretch just in account of leaving the guy in the open. Let's shove him back down where he was."
0: Well, this brought on a new spasm, almost epileptic in its violence. He squirmed, then writhed, and shook his head back and forth. They had picked him up between them now, head and feet, kicked the basement door open, and were carrying him down the steps to the bottom. They still couldn't be made to understand that he wasn't resisting, that he wouldn't call the police, that he wouldn't lift a finger to have them apprehended if they'd only let him out of here with them. They deposited him on the floor by the pipe in the corner and lashed him in a sitting position there with an added length of rope that had been coiled in the basement. As the men left, one of them turned back and said,
2: "Now take it easy, bud. Relax. I used to be a sailor. You never get out of them knots."
0: Stapp swiveled his skull desperately, threw his eyes at the clock one last time, and then, with the horrible slowness of a nightmare, the man turned and went out through the doorway. The basement door ebbed back into its socket with a minor click that to him was like the crack of doom.

In the silence now, above the surge of his own tidal breathing that came and went like surf upon a shoreline, was the counterpoint of the clock. With the men went his only link with the outside world. They were the only two people in the whole city who knew where he was at this moment. No one else, not a living soul, knew where to find him. Now what would happen to him if he wasn't found and gotten out of here by 3 o'clock? It was 2:25 now, and the clock was ticking so rhythmically, so remorselessly, so fast. Then, at 4:02, a door opened above without warning. Oh, blessed sound. Oh, lovely sound. The front door this time, and high-heeled shoes clacked over his head like castanets. Fred!

0: cord stood out at each side of his palpitating neck like a splint. The tap, tap, tap went into the kitchen. Stopped a minute. She was putting down her parcels and came back again. If only there was something he could kick at with his interlocked feet, make a clatter with. He tried hoisting his lashed legs clear of the floor and pounding them down again with all his might. Maybe the sound of the impact would carry up to her. All he got was a soft cushion sound with twice the pain of striking a stone surface with your bare palm. An electrical discharge of pain shot up the back of his legs, coursed up his spine, and exploded at the back of his head like a brilliant rocket. Meanwhile, her steps had halted about where the hall closet was, and then she went on toward the stairs that led to the upper floor, faded out upon them, going up. She was out of earshot now, temporarily, but she was in the house with him at least. That awful aloneness was gone. He felt such gratitude for her nearness. He felt such love and need for her. He wondered how he could ever have thought of doing away with her only one short hour ago. He saw now that he must have been insane to contemplate such a thing. Five after. She'd been back 9 minutes now. And then it was 10. At first slowly and then faster and faster, terror, which had momentarily been quelled by her return, began to fasten upon him again. Why did she stay up there on the second floor like that? Why didn't she come down here to the basement and look for something? Well, she might intend to stay up there all afternoon. 2:11. 49 minutes left. No, not just minutes left. It wasn't fair. Fran, he shrieked. Fran, come down here. Can't you hear me? The gag absorbed his shrieks like a sponge. The phone trilled out suddenly in the lower hallway, midway between him and her. He'd never heard such a beautiful sound before. A tear stood out in each eye. Well, that must be the man now. That would bring her down. And then he heard her quick step descending the stairs to answer it. He could hear every word she said down there where he was. Oh, these cheap matchwood houses.
1: Hello? Oh, yes, Dave, I just got in now.
0: And then?
1: Oh, Dave, I'm all upset. I had $17 upstairs in my bureau drawer, and it's gone, and the wristwatch that Paul gave me is gone, too. It looks to me as if someone broke in here while I was out and robbed us.
0: Stapp almost writhed with delight. She knew they'd been robbed. She'd get the police now. Surely they'd search the whole place. Surely they'd look down here and find him. And then she said,
1: no, I haven't reported it yet. I suppose I should, but I don't like the idea. On your account, you know. No, I'm going to call up Paul at the shop. There's just a chance that he took the money and the watch with him when he left this morning. You come out then, Dave.
0: There was a pause while she broke the connection. Then he heard her dial his shop number and wait while they were ringing. Of course, no one answered. In terrible silence, he screamed,
2: I'm right here under your feet. Don't waste time. For heaven's sakes, come down here.
0: Finally, she hung up, and he heard her going up the stairs again, and he whimpered disappointedly. 9 scant minutes more left, and they ticked away with the prodigality of tropical raindrops on a corrugated tin roof. He kept straining and pulling away from the pipe that held him fast, and then falling back exhausted to rest a while, to struggle and to strain some more. How could ropes hold that unyieldingly? Each time he felt back weaker, less able to contend with them than the time before. For he wasn't little strands of hemp. He was layers of thin skin that broke one by one and gave forth burning pain and finally blood.

0: The doorbell rang out sharply. The man had come. Stapp's chest started rising and falling with renewed hope. Four ears instead of two to hear whatever slight sound he might manage to make. And he must find a way of making one. Oh, thank God for this admirer, or whatever he was. Thank God for their rendezvous. She came quickly down the stairs a second time, and her footfalls hurried down the hall. The front door opened.
1: Hello, Dave,
0: he heard her say. And a man's voice asked,
2: Did it turn up yet?
1: No, and I've looked high and low.

0: I tried to get Paul after I spoke to you, but he was out to lunch. Come in the kitchen. I'll make you a cup of coffee.
1: Her quick, brittle step went first, and his heavier, slower one followed. There was the sound of a couple of chairs being drawn out, and the man's footfalls died out entirely. Hers continued busily back and forth for a while on a short orbit between stove and table. What were they going to do? Sit there for the next half hour? Couldn't he make them hear him in some way? He tried clearing his throat, coughing. It hurt furiously, and the gag muffled even the cough to a blurred, purring sort of sound. 26-3, only minutes left now. Minutes, not even a full half hour anymore. And then he heard her say,
0: "Don't you think we ought to tell Paul about us?"
2: What kind of a guy is he?
0: Well, Paul's not narrow-minded. He's very fair and broad. Well, you have nothing to be afraid of in Paul's account, Dave.
2: Didn't you ever tell him about me at all?
0: You mean the beginning? Oh, I told him you'd been in one or two scrapes, but like a little fool, I let him think I'd lost track of you and didn't know where you were anymore.
1: Why, that was her brother she'd said that about. The man sitting up there with her confirmed it right as the thought burst in his mind.
2: Yeah. I know it's tough on you, sis. You're happily married and all that. Yeah, I got no right to come around and gum things up for you. No one's proud of a jailbird and escaped convict for a brother. Yeah, I suppose I'll have to go back and finish it out, but 7 years, old friend. 7 years out of a man's life.
0: David, there isn't anything I wouldn't do for you. But before you decide anything, let's go downtown and talk it over with Paul and hear what he says.
1: One chair jarred back, and then the other. He could hear dishes clatter, as though they'd all been lumped together in one stack. What, were they going to leave again? Were they going to leave him behind here, alone, with only minutes to spare? Their footsteps went down the hall. "Stay with me," Stapp wailed. "Stay!" Panic-stricken, Stapp did the only thing he could think of. Struck the back of his head violently against the thick pipe he was attached to. A sheet of blue flame darted before his eyes. The pain was so excruciating, he knew he couldn't repeat the attempt. But they must have heard something. Some dull thud or reverberation must have carried up along the pipe. He heard her stop short for a minute and say,
0: "What was that?"
1: The man said he hadn't heard anything, and she took his word for it. And there was the sound of the front door opening. She passed through it. The man passed through it. It closed. And they were gone. He was left alone with his self-fashioned doom a second time. And the first seemed a paradise in retrospect compared to this. For then he had a full hour to spare. He'd been rich in time. And now he only had 15 minutes, one miserly quarter hour. Well, there wasn't any use struggling anymore. He couldn't anyway, even if he wanted to. Flames seemed to be licking lazily around his wrists and ankles. He'd found a sort of palliative now, the only way there was left. He'd keep his eyes down and pretend the hands were moving slower than they were. It was better than watching them constantly. It blunted a little of the terror, at least. The ticking, he couldn't hide from. Of course, every once in a while, when he couldn't resist looking up and verifying his own calculations, there'd be a renewed burst of anguish. But in between times, it made it more bearable to say, "It's only gained a half minute since the last time I looked." Then, suddenly, the outside world intruded again. The doorbell rang out. He took no hope from the summons at first. Maybe it was some peddler. Came again. Whoever was ringing was truculently impatient at being kept waiting. A third ring was given the bell, this time a veritable blast that kept on for nearly half a minute. And then as the peal finally stopped, a voice called out forcefully,
2: "Anybody home in there? Gas company."
1: And suddenly, Stapp was quivering all over. This was the one call, the one incident in all the day's domestic routine, from earliest morning until latest night, that could possibly have brought anyone down into the basement. The meter was up there in the wall, staring him in the face. And her brother had to take her out of the house at just this particular time. There was no one to let the man in. The gas inspector gave the bell one more try, as if venting his disappointment of being balked, rather than in any expectation of being admitted at this late time in the proceedings. He gave it innumerable short jabs, like a telegraph key, and then he called out disgustedly, evidently for the benefit of some unseen assistant waiting in a truck out at the curb.
2: They're never in when you want them to be.
1: There was a single quick tread in the cement, away from the house.

0: Stapp died a little. His arms and legs got cold up to the elbows and knees. His heart seemed to beat slower, and he had trouble getting a full breath. Saliva escaped and ran down his chin, and his head drooped forward and lay in his chest for a while, inert. The clock ticked on. He noticed that his mind was starting to wander. Suddenly, the outer world returned again. This time it was the phone. It must be Fran and her brother trying to find out if he'd come back here in their absence. They'd found the shop closed, must have waited outside it for a while, and when he still didn't come, they didn't know what to make of it. And when no one answered, that would tell him, surely, that something was wrong. Wouldn't they come back now to find out what had happened to him? But how could they dream he was in the basement the whole time? Why should they think he was here in the house if he didn't answer the phone? Fran would become real worried. Maybe they'd go to the police. But that would be hours from now. What good would that do? They'd look everywhere but here for him. When a man is reported missing, the last place they'd look for him would be in his own home. It stopped ringing finally, and silence came rolling back in its wake. 3:09. Oh, what a lovely number was 9. Let it be 9 forever, not 8 or 7. 9 for all eternity. Make time stand still. But no, it was already 8. Oh, what a precious number was 8, so rounded, so symmetrical. Let it be 8 forever. A woman's voice called out in sharp reprimand somewhere outside in the open.
1: Bobby, be careful what you're doing. You'll break that window.
0: She was some distance away, but the ringing dictatorial tones carried clearly. And suddenly Stapp saw the blurred shape of a ball strike the basement transom. A child came close up against the transom to get its ball back. If it would only turn its head over this way, it could look right in. It could see him. The glass wasn't too smeary for that. Stapp started to weave his head violently from side to side, hoping the flurry of motion would attract it and catch its eye. Suddenly, it had turned its head and was looking directly in through the transom. And then it saw him, and it yelled,
1: "Mommy, look!"
0: An adult hand suddenly darted downward from the upper right-hand corner of the transom, caught the child's wrist, bore its arm upward out of sight. But it pointed and said,
1: "Mommy, funny man tied up. Look!"
0: The adult voice, reasonable, logical, dispassionate, answered,
1: "Why, that wouldn't look nice. Mommy can't peer into other people's houses like you can."
0: The child's head disappeared above the transom. Its body was pivoted around away from him. He could see the hollows at the back of its knees for an instant longer, and then its outline in the glass blurred in withdrawal. It was gone. Only the little clear spot it had scoured remained to mock him in his crucifixion. He rolled his head away from the window, back toward the clock finally. To his horror, it stood at 3:03. He couldn't feel anymore, terror or hope or anything else. A sort of numbness set in, with a core of gleaming awareness remaining that was in his mind. He was making animal noises deep in his throat as the minute hand slowly blended with the notch of 12. Guttural sounds like a dog worrying about a bone, though the gag prevented the sounds from emerging in full volume. He puckered the flesh around his eyes apprehensively, creasing them into slits, as though the closing of his eyes could ward off, lessen the terrific force of what was to come. The hand on the dial gradually became upright. It was 3:00, but he didn't know it. He was shaking all over from head to foot, not with fear, but with laughter. And then everything went black.

0: What's the matter with him, officer? What's the matter with him?
1: It was Fran, and she was standing over him crying. The policeman was untying the hard, knotted ropes and taking the gag out of his mouth. The officer felt his pulse, and then he said,
2: Well, he must have passed out, ma'am. But I think he'll be all right. We better get him to a hospital, though.
1: The clock said 7:05. The cop got up, went over to the box, and kicked it idly with his foot. It shifted lightly along the wall a little and took the clock with it. And he asked,
2: What's in this box?
1: And Stapp's wife looked at it and answered, Nothing. Well, it used to have some kind of fertilizer in it, but only this morning I took it out and emptied it in the flowers I've been trying to raise in the back of the house. It's just an empty box.

0: You can turn up the lights now. You can look around you. Nobody is there, really. Everything is all right, isn't it? Step over here, Nelson Olmsted, and tell us about next week's story.
1: Next week's story on Sleep No More is about a woman in a large, empty house which the wind buffets and shakes. And in that house, the woman finds a pinpoint of light where there should be no light. The story is The Storm by McKnight Melmark.
0: 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Mr. Olmsted's albums are recorded exclusively for Vanguard Records. Until next week, when Nelson Olmsted will again be here in person, this is Ben Grauer bidding you good night.
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0: The American Broadcasting Company presents Quiet, Please, which is written and directed by Willis Cooper and which features Ernest Chappell. Quiet, Please for today is called If I Should Wake Before I Die. I'm a practical man. I want you to understand that I am practical, utterly practical. That I believe nothing that cannot be proved beyond the shadow of a doubt. I know that men live because the lives of many of them impinge on me, who also live. I believe that they die because I've seen them die. Pure knowledge. I've devoted most of my 47 years to its pursuit. The application of the knowledge I gain is a small moment to me. I may say that it's of no moment whatever. The experiment, the deduction and proof of new natural laws is the be-all and the end-all, as I believe the poets put it. And their application is not my province. Don here does not share my opinion. Don's interest is in the applications of the laws that I and others have discovered and proved.
1: You don't care, Dr. Anderson, whether a million men and women die as the result of the application of your discoveries?
0: It is a matter of no interest whatever to me, Doc.
1: I wonder if you really mean that.
0: I mean it. Implicitly.
1: Do you know what the world is doing with your discoveries?
0: Obviously, I know something of what they're doing. But I assure you, it does not interest me.
1: It doesn't interest you that three men are circling this Earth in a satellite rocket as a result of your research?
0: I am interested only in the data they may bring back from outer space. Data on which I may base further research.
1: It doesn't interest you that those data may become the basis for the building of fortresses out there in space, from which the Earth can be bombarded by some of the new weapons that have derived from your studies?
0: I didn't invent the weapons, Don.
1: Other men did, using your technical data.
0: Well, that's their concern.
1: But does it interest you that those three men may never come back to Earth? That they may be facing a horrible death out there, 700 miles away from this Earth, alone out there in the dark.
0: I have no time to contemplate their troubles, Don.
1: You sent them there?
0: I did not.
1: They wouldn't be there if it hadn't been for your formulas and your work.
0: I tell you again, that is their concern, not mine.
1: Do you know who they are?
0: Don, I'm very busy. Will you please go back to your office and let me finish my work?
1: Ernst Macy and Dan Seymour.
0: Please go away.
1: And your brother.
0: My brother.
1: Your kid brother, Edward.
0: Will you hand me that slide rule, please?
1: Will you listen to me?
0: The other one, please.
1: Dr. Anderson, I tell you that... I'll answer. Yes. Oh, this is Don, Major. When? You sure? Yes, he's here. No, I don't think so. I'll tell him. Yeah. Thank you. Dr. Anderson.
0: Well?
1: That was Major Hilton over at the center. They had another message from the satellite rocket at 1455. From your brother, Edward.
0: What did you say?
1: From 700 miles out in space. From a rocket that's been circling the Earth for 3 months now, alone out there in the cold void, with such a little hope of ever coming back to warmth and light and friends. From the dark and the cold...
0: What are you talking about?
1: Your brother, Edward. He's dead. Somewhere out there in space, he's dead. Do you hear me? Sent you a message. He died before he finished it. Tell my brother, he said. Tell my brother if I should wake before I die. And he died before he finished it. Do you know what that means? Do you hear me? Your brother!
0: Just hand me that notebook there, will you? No, the one with the brown cover. Thanks.
1: Now,
0: knowledge is all. The application of the knowledge is unimportant, unless it leads to further knowledge. I have no theories of life or death or of creation. Explanation or the attempted explanation is futile and unnecessary. There are no secrets of life or death. They're chemical processes peculiar to man. They exist, and that's all. Perhaps someday I or one of my colleagues will discover the principles of this living and dying. But there's a long, long apprenticeship ahead of us before we can turn to that phase of science. And in the meantime, there are problems to be solved, answers to be proved. And it's of no importance what temporary use is made of the results of our researches. The space rocket would have been useful, no doubt, in charting the effects of cosmic radiation. But it's gone. We must dismiss it as an expedient that failed. Knowledge. Knowledge is the goal. All else is unimportant. Never forget that. It's worth any price.
1: Doesn't it depend just a little, Dr. Anderson, on who pays the price?
0: What?
1: The ones who die in the search?
0: Well, as long as the important ones don't die, the price is reasonable.
1: Who is to decide which are the unimportant ones?
0: I am important.
1: Yes, to yourself.
0: To the world.
1: The others are important to the world, too.
0: Nonsense.
1: There wouldn't be any world without them, Doctor.
0: Well, in that sense,
1: people like your brother.
0: He was dispensable to science.
1: To you, personally?
0: Are you implying that I didn't love my brother?
1: Am I?
0: I did.
1: I wonder.
0: Now, please don't try to involve me in an emotional experience, Don. I have work to do.
1: It might do you some good, Dr. Anderson, if you did get involved in an emotional experience. It might wake you up.
0: I'm awake, thank you.
1: No, you're not.
0: Kindly explain what you mean by that.
1: No. I don't think I will, Doctor. I don't think I will.
0: Well, I don't know what you mean.
1: You know what you're doing.
0: I do.
1: You know that the application of your research and experiment is producing the most frightful weapons the world has ever seen.
0: That's not my fault. That's application again.
1: Well, they wouldn't exist without what you know, what you proved.
0: In that case, I am only helping my country.
1: That's what the others say.
0: What others?
1: The other scientists in other countries. They're helping their countries, too.
0: Well, that's their privilege.
1: You realize that you and the others are distilling destruction for the whole world, don't you?
0: That's the fault of you young military men who are converting pure research into weapons for war.
1: I grant that. But you are the ones that gave us that research. It's your dreams, not ours.
0: I wish you'd stop talking of dreams.
1: Well, I wish...
0: You wish what?
1: I remember what your brother sent to you from way out there in space. Dying in a rocket ship. A spaceship that grew out of your dreams.
0: Yeah, I've forgotten it.
1: Why, Dr. Anderson, you must remember it.
0: No.
1: It's like that little prayer that kids say at bedtime. Only your brother changed it around a little. He knew what he was talking about. You remember it?
0: Something sentimental. I remember I used to say it when we were children at night. I know. Now I lay me down to sleep. If I should die before I wake...
1: That isn't what your brother said. Dying out there in the cold and the dark.
0: Why don't...
1: I'd try to remember it if I were you, Doctor. Your brother said, if I should wake before I die...
0: It doesn't make sense.
1: Oh, yes, it does, Doctor. He was telling you to wake up before you die. Wake up, Doctor, before you die and the world dies with you.
0: There is nothing I can do. I have committed myself to this and I've gone too far. The others, Barshoff and Beveridge and Delaplaine, they have gone too far too. We cannot stop. It's no dream, no dream at all. It is pure science. What if they have perverted our dreams? Not dreams. What if they have perverted our studies, our equations, our living thoughts to weapons of destruction? It was not our fault. I was not my brother's keeper.
1: But he died far, far out there in the illimitable reaches of immeasurable cold, out where the cosmic dust lies in great cold clouds. And there is no time.
0: The alchemists tried for thousands of years to transmute base metals into precious ones. I only carried out their fumbling task.
1: But you succeeded, you and the others.
0: I didn't pollute the waters of Bikini.
1: No. You sat in a snug office 8,000 miles away. And the reports of the awful upheaval of the sea came to you. And you read them and smiled. You leaned back in your chair and smiled.
2: They've proved what we knew could be proved,
1: you said. And you smiled.
0: It was not my fault.
1: You dreamed, and destruction leaped from the floor of the sea, and the waters were charged with death, and you smiled in your dream.
0: It was no dream.
1: And your brother and two other men shook hands with you and stepped into the rocket shell that was to be their tomb, and that tomb was the reality of your dream.
0: No.
1: And you dream now of more wonders upon the earth, upon this earth that one day you will destroy, you with your own hands.
0: No, I say...
1: Your dream grows brighter and greater until the whole universe is blotted out, and you stretch out your hands for reality... And there's only black.
3: Attention, please. Attention, please. In 30 seconds, Project Phaeton will be activated. In 30 seconds, Project Phaeton will be activated. 30 seconds.
0: Wait. I tell you that...
1: No, no, not now.
0: Come over here to the window.
1: No,
0: I... You must.
3: 28
0: Bring
3: seconds.
0: Bring your... No, no, take those binoculars from the desk.
3: Seconds.
0: Quick, come on.
1: Is this the end, then?
0: This is Project Phaeton.
3: 25
0: What is
3: seconds.
0: It? Over here. Where you can see the moon.
3: Seconds.
0: Hurry.
3: 23 seconds.
1: What is it?
3: 22 seconds.
0: We're going to reach the moon.
3: 21 seconds.
0: What?
3: 20 seconds.
0: Watch the radar.
3: 19 seconds.
0: No, the binoculars won't do you any good.
3: 18 seconds.
0: Here.
3: 17
0: Watch.
3: Seconds.
1: This is the project I heard about then.
0: Where did you hear about it?
1: There's been talk.
3: 14
0: yeah, I'll
3: seconds.
0: Have somebody's head for that.
3: 13
0: Watch.
3: Seconds.
0: Watch.
1: Is it just another radar contact?
0: We're going to reach it. We've kept it a secret for so long. Only 10 seconds.
1: What are you going to do?
0: The beam is on.
1: What are you going to do?
0: Going to reach the moon with a projectile. Atomic fission projectile.
3: 6 seconds.
0: Watch.
3: 5 seconds.
0: Watch.
1: Oh, Dr. Anderson. No.
3: 3 seconds. 2 seconds.
0: If we do this...
3: 1 second. Time.
1: I didn't hear.
0: Wait.

0: They're on the way. It took a little time for the sound to reach us. Now watch. Watch.
1: 240,000 miles.
0: Watch. Watch the radar.
1: What will happen?
0: An explosion we can see with the radar, I hope. It's nearly there now. A second or two.
1: Dream goes on.
0: Look. Don, look.
1: I pray the Lord my soul to take.
2: One does not always accurately foresee the results of a projected experiment. Yeah, that, however, is the purpose of experiments, to prove or disprove a theory, a scientific conception. If it were possible to conduct all one's experiments personally, the margin of error would naturally be reduced to the minimum. But when a large number of other individuals enter into the operation, error and the possibility of error is naturally multiplied. Now, that's an interesting thought. I must make a note of it. In what ratio does probable error increase with the addition of new minds to a particular project? I must deduce a formula. At the moment, I do not know exactly what went wrong. It's within the realm of possibility that I might have made a slight miscalculation myself. Although, naturally, I doubt that. It's possible that fissionable material reacts with greater celerity where atmosphere, as we know it, is lacking. It is possible that there were on the moon certain elements unknown to us, elements that do not show up in spectrometric analyses, elements particularly amenable to chain reaction of unprecedented violence. It's mildly shocking to realize the extent of the damage done by Project Phaeton. However, I'm reminded of the theory of the philosopher Berkeley, that one must doubt everything outside the circle of one's own consciousness. And certainly I have the evidence of my own consciousness. The image of the moon instantaneously disappeared on the radar screen at the precise second when my calculations showed that the projectile had reached the moon's surface. And although this is the time of the full moon, for three nights now in succession, it has not appeared in its customary place in the firmament. Therefore, I am led to an ineluctable conclusion, which is corroborated by other hearsay evidence. It is a fact, and I state it positively, that the moon has been utterly destroyed as a result of Project Phaeton.
1: Never again the sweet moonlight of the lovers. Nevermore the harvest moon rising above the hills on an October night.
2: But science is vindicated. Science has done it. Pure science went into the calculations, the great thinking machines ground and chattered, and the data poured out. The data that I alone knew would come. Equations no human mind could imagine. Beautiful, pure mathematical thoughts far beyond the conception.
1: Far beyond the conception of the ones who die.
2: Calculations of mass and energy and the cosmic movements of all the planets. Allowances for the gravitation of stars 40 light years away. Corrections for the rotation of the Earth. The absolute cold of 240,000 miles of space. Pinpointed on the great crater of Copernicus.
1: That man has gazed on and pondered since the world began. And that no man shall ever see again.
2: The hand of man has reached out into space and found a target. Pure, pure thought that sought out the farthest reaches of the mind, that devised the weapon.
1: And in every harbor of the world, the tides rushed out, and the very floor of the sea was plain to human eyes for one last look. And far out on the breast of the ocean, great tidal waves that overtook and destroyed everything that floated.
2: Man has at last conquered space.
1: And thousands dead for miles inland from the shore when the waters returned. And the moon.
2: I did not know we would destroy the moon, I tell you. I thought there would be a small explosion that we could see.
1: And man has destroyed what God hath wrought. You've dreamed well, my doctor, my scientist, my brother.
2: It was an experiment.
1: And well done. Well completed.
2: For lives are the price of progress.
1: So they are. So they are.
2: There will be no more wars, Don. Don't you understand that? We have proved that modern war is so destructive that no nation can afford to fight them. That's no dream.
3: Yes, yes, you have proved that. You have destroyed one world. A very pretty demonstration.
2: It was no world. It was the moon, the dead moon.
3: Dead, yes. Gone, yes. But perhaps it was a world, Dr. Anderson.
2: Nonsense.
3: There's vegetation on the moon, you knew that. Radar proved it long ago, way back in 1948.
2: Well,
3: why could there not have been people?
2: It couldn't be proved.
3: It will never be proved now. There's only dust. And our own world. Can you think of what has happened on our own world and look any man in the eye?
2: I didn't intend that.
3: But you accomplished it.
2: I know it, but...
3: You have other experiments in mind, I assume?
2: Well, not immediately, of course.
3: Of course.
2: And not for years.
3: Of course not.
2: We have to go on.
3: Do you? You know the end of it all.
2: We can't stop now. We started this thing and there's no turning back.
3: The point of no return.
2: Exactly. We have accomplished a thing that human minds could never imagine.
3: You have dreamed and you go on dreaming of destruction.
2: No, no. We'll take care next time.
3: You will.
2: Of course we will. This is an unfortunate accident.
3: An accident? 10 million people killed on this continent alone. Cities destroyed that can never be rebuilt. The very moon, the ageless satellite of the Earth, blown to dust. Haven't you dreamed enough?
2: It is not a dream.
3: You will not wake before you die, before we die.
2: What can I do?
3: You can stop it.
2: Don, it can't be stopped.
3: It must be stopped. Man wasn't put on Earth to die by his own hand, to be murdered by his fellow men.
2: But what can I do?
3: Stop!
2: We can't stop. We've started a chain reaction among peoples. You know what chain reactions are. You know what follows? You know that a simple fuse lit by a tiny match can set off an explosion
3: that will destroy the world.
2: There is nothing to be done.
3: Nothing?
2: Barshoff and Beveridge and Delaplaine and I say it in all humility. We know all there is to know about these cosmic forces. We know more than any other 4 men in the world.
3: Do you 4 know how to stop this progress?
2: I know. I think they know.
3: But you won't stop?
2: How?
3: Well, if you 4 could agree to put aside all this...
2: We can't. There is no hope.
3: We must go on to destruction?
2: We must go on.
3: How do you know you must go on?
2: I know.
3: How do you know?
2: I have been told.
3: By the others?
2: Yes.
3: They'll go on if you give up?
2: They will. I know.
3: What if they died?
2: They are the directing brains of all the research in their countries.
3: And?
2: If they died, their programs would be set back so far... They won't die.
3: They have died.
2: What did you say?
3: I said they have died.
2: It's impossible.
3: They did.
2: How do you know they died? When?
3: They died on a ship in the Atlantic Ocean.
2: When?
3: When everybody else died on the Atlantic Ocean.
2: In the tidal wave.
3: Yes. You disposed of them very neatly.
2: I didn't...
3: You killed them just as you killed all those others.
2: They're dead.
3: It's my business to know about that, Dr. Anderson.
2: Marshall. And Beveridge. And Delaplaine.
3: You have no rivals now, Dr. Anderson.
2: Why, that's right. We're in front of the world.
3: What's left of it.
2: There's nobody to carry on their work.
3: Are you sure?
2: Why, I know. But now...
3: Yes, now.
2: What were they coming here for?
3: I didn't say they were coming here.
2: They were, though. I know they were. But what... Why were they coming here?
4: Don't you know, Dr. Anderson?
0: To kill me. To murder me. Why, of course, they knew me. They heard about Project Theta. They knew if they murdered me, that would stop all our developments here. And they would ally themselves against us, and without the weapons that I could devise, they would... Why, they'd win the war!
4: What war, Dr. Anderson?
0: What war? Why, they'd declare war on us. No, they wouldn't declare war on us. They'd just destroy us overnight.
4: No.
0: What?
4: No. They weren't coming here to kill you.
0: I know they were.
4: No.
0: What then?
4: They were coming here to make a deal with you.
0: A deal?
4: Yes. They were afraid.
0: Of what?
4: Of the thing that killed them.
0: Tidal wave. But that...
4: They didn't know what it was to be, but they... Well, maybe they were afraid of it. Maybe they were afraid of what you'd do next.
0: Well, they'd better be afraid.
4: Oh, they're not anymore. They're dead.
0: Oh, yes, that's right. Well,
4: remember what your brother said?
0: Yes, I remember. But what?
4: Why, they awoke before they died, Dr. Anderson.
0: It didn't do them any good.
4: No, it didn't, did it?
0: No, it certainly didn't.
4: Because you didn't awake.
0: I...
4: Now you're the only one left. You know all the secrets. You know more than any other man in the whole world.
0: I do. Don't I?
4: It's in your power now to go ahead and do things that the others can't duplicate. That they can't even come near.
0: Why, it's my patriotic duty.
4: Is it?
0: I've got to. Why, Don, if I could tell you some of the things I've already planned. Some of the most amazing things. Why, I tell you, your mind couldn't even begin to comprehend what I can do.
4: And not worry about competition.
0: Yeah, that's right.
4: But there may not be any place left for you to do these wonderful things, Doctor.
0: Why not?
4: Why, there might not be any world left, don't you see?
0: But I can't just sit here.
4: No, of course not.
0: I can't stagnate.
4: I agree.
0: Well, I've spent my whole life studying, learning, thinking and studying again. I've gone farther into nuclear fission than any other man in history. I know more than even they knew. Do you mean that I should give this all up and just sit here?
4: Not at all, Doctor.
0: Listen to me, I'll show you. There's one little thing. One simple little operation. One... Why, it's as simple as turning a switch the wrong way.
4: Yes?
0: It would neutralize every single atom of fissionable material in the world today.
4: Really?
0: I mean it. It would neutralize every stockpile in the world, and it would be 100 years before anybody could repair even one little bomb. Do you realize that?
4: There's only one catch in it.
0: What?
4: You. If you were still around, you and only you in all the world could, well, shall I say, unneutralize it.
0: That's right.
4: Yes.
0: And you want me to give it all up?
4: Yes.
0: I can't do it, Don. I've explained that to you. There's nobody left to carry on but me.
4: Nobody but you. That's right. Dr. Anderson, do you want to die?
0: What?
4: I say, do you want to die?
0: Die? Why, I've never particularly thought about dying, Don. Do you know that?
4: Not personally, you mean.
0: Yeah, that's right. It's curious.
4: But you don't mind bringing death to a great many other people, do you? Do you?
0: I...
4: To our brother Edward.
0: I didn't.
4: I'm your brother too, Sam. I'll die too, and everybody else will die, and you'll die by your hand if you don't give it up.
0: I'll die. Why? But I can't do it, I tell you.
4: You're still dreaming, Sam.
0: I tell you, I'm not dreaming.
4: It isn't too late to wake up, Sam.
0: I'm not dreaming.
4: Yes, you are, Sam, and it's time to wake up.
0: I tell you...

0: Title of today's Quiet Please story is If I Should Wake Before I Die. Written and directed by Willis Cooper, the man who spoke to you was Ernest Chappell.
1: And My Brother Don was played by Don Briggs. As usual, music for Quiet Please is played by Albert Berman. 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
5: This is The Mysterious Traveler, inviting you to join me on another journey into the realm of the strange and the terrifying. I hope you will enjoy the trip, that it will thrill you a little and chill you a little. So settle back, get a good grip on your nerves, and be comfortable. If you can. It's the end of July, and rather warm, isn't it? There's probably an insect or two buzzing around in your living room right this moment, or banging against your screen trying to get in. Before we go any further, you better get rid of it. If you do, you'll breathe easier as you hear the unusual story I have for you today. The story I call The Man the Insects Hated. My story begins in a homemade laboratory in a crumbling mansion on the edge of a bayou, deep in the heart of the Louisiana swamps. Outside, the air is filled with the strident hum and buzz of insects, uncounted swarms of them crawling and hopping and flying in the hot, lush atmosphere. Inside the laboratory, the air is filled with the same sound as a small man with graying hair lifts a wire insect trap to a table.
6: Listen to them, Mary. How they hate me, every one of them. The flies, the bees, the hornets, the beetles, the locusts, the spiders, they all hate me.
7: Oh, John, they don't hate you. They're just bugs. They can't hate you.
6: Yes, but listen to them hum and buzz when I come near. They know me. And the reason they're so upset is that they know that we're enemies and that I'm going to destroy them. Destroy them utterly.
7: All right, John.
6: Oh, Mary, you look tired. This life we've been leading the last few months, it's very dreary for you, isn't it?
7: It's all right, John. It doesn't matter.
6: Oh, but it does. These swamps, they must seem like the last outpost of creation to you. You always did love the city and the lights, the movement, the gaiety.
7: I'm all right. You mustn't worry about me. It's only... it's such a struggle. If we had someone to help us, it would be easier. But no one will come out here and work for us.
6: Yes, I know, my darling. Believe me, I do. But it's only for a little while. Soon we'll be rich. I promise it.
7: All right, John. I'll be patient.
6: You do believe me, Mary. You know that I'm on the verge of success now, don't you? That last formula, you saw how quickly it killed every insect in the cage?
7: Yes, I know. It was wonderful, John.
6: Yes, and you know yourself what it'll mean to the world. The perfect insect killer, something much better than DDT. Why, it will be tremendous. It will make the worst jungle livable. It will cut down disease and increase the crops.
7: There's someone at the door.
6: Yes. It's very odd. I wonder who it could be.
7: I'll see. Perhaps it's Dr. Guernsey or Mr. Conway, the druggist. They promised to call.
8: Good morning. Is Professor Hansen in?
7: Why, yes, he is. Come in quickly. There's so many flies.
8: Yeah. Seems like the air is full of bugs outside. Never saw so many in my life.
6: What is it, Mary?
7: It's someone to see you, John. I don't know who.
8: Andrews, the name, Professor. Martin Andrews. Say, you really are out in the wilds here, aren't you? Thought I'd never find you.
6: Yes, we are rather isolated, but...
8: You're wondering who I am and what I want here. The truth is, I was in Conway's drugstore back in town, and he told me you might be able to use a handyman.
9: Oh, a handyman.
7: Yes, we can use a handyman. How much do you want?
8: Oh, not very much. I guess 25 bucks a week would do me.
7: We can manage that, I think.
8: But on second thought, I don't know. I'm not crazy about these swamps with all these bugs around and...
7: Oh, please try it anyway, Mr. Andrews. My husband is engaged on some very important research, and he needs help badly.
8: Oh. Well, when you put it like that, Mrs. Hansen...
7: Then you will stay.
8: Yeah, I'll stay. What have I got to lose? Maybe I'll like it better than I thought at first.
6: Excellent, Mr. Andrews, excellent.
8: Oh, just call me Martin, Professor.
6: Yes, Martin, yes. Now, there are a lot of details that you can help me with. Now, take this watch and...
7: Lunch will be ready in a minute.
6: Oh, yes, my dear, yes. Take this watch, Martin, and you see this wire trap full of insects?
8: Yeah. There must be thousands of bugs in there.
6: There are. You see, I'm working to discover the perfect insect exterminator.
8: Oh, yeah, I see.
6: Yes, and in this spray gun, I have my latest solution, Formula 312. And I'm going to spray it just once at this trap full of insects, and you are to time how long it takes them all to die.
8: You're going to kill all those bugs with just one squirt from that sprayer?
6: I hope so. And they know it, too. Listen to them hum. How they hate me. They know I'm going to kill them, and they wish they could get free to kill me.
8: Huh?
6: Oh, yes. Yes, they know me. Insects hate me. All insects, just as I hate them. They'd kill me if they could, but instead I'm going to kill them. Have you got your eye on the watch?
8: What? Oh, yeah. Yeah, sure.
6: Then start timing. Now, watch and listen.
8: Say, that stuff really mows them down, Professor.
6: Yes, they're dying now. A few of them are still trying to crawl around, but there they go. Now, how long did it take?
8: 29 seconds.
6: It's good, but not quite good enough. But I'm sure I'm on the right track.
7: Lunch is ready, John.
6: Oh, yes, my dear, yes, we're coming. Well, Martin, do you think you're going to like working here, helping me develop my new insect killer?
8: Yes, sir, Professor. I've got an idea it's going to be a lot more interesting here than I ever imagined.

0: Some more coffee, John?
1: Thank you, my dear. No, I want to go back to the lab to try a new formula. And while I'm mixing it, why don't you show Martin around the place?
0: Why,
2: That's a swell idea, Professor. I'd like to get wise to just what you're doing here.
0: But I'm sure that John could show you around and explain everything better than I could.
1: No, not at all, Mary. And besides, you know how I feel about going outdoors.
0: Well, all right, John. If you want me to.
1: Fine. I'll get started on the new mixture right away, and when you're through, I'll have something for you to do, Martin.
2: Okay, Professor. Well, Mrs. Hansen, I'll be obliged to you if you'll give me the lowdown on everything.
0: Well, all right, Martin. There are things that you really should know. So
2: that's how it is, huh?
0: Mm-hmm.
2: The professor is hipped on the subject of bugs and wants to rid the world of them. And he thinks they all know it and hate him, huh? Oh, that's a hot one. The bees and the mosquitoes and the flies, they all got it in for him, huh?
0: You mustn't laugh. I know it's a strange quirk of his mind, but it's a harmless one. And you must pretend not to notice anything odd about it.
2: Okay, Mrs. Hansen, if you say so.
0: You see, when he was a small boy, my husband was almost stung to death by a swarm of bees. That brought on his peculiar hatred of all insects and his belief that they hate him.
2: Sure, I can see how that'd be.
0: And that's the reason why all his life he's been experimenting to find the perfect insect exterminator.
2: It's screwy, but if he does find this perfect bug killer, it'll pay off big.
0: Oh, he will find it. I'm sure of it. That's why I'm willing to... I'm sure he will.
2: You were going to say that's why you're willing to stay here in this swamp, because you think he'll find this bug killer and make a lot of money from it, huh? Well, that's the truth, ain't it, Mrs. Hansen?
0: You're being impertinent.
2: The first time I looked at you,

0: I've got to go back to the house.
1: No, no, not yet. Listen. The minute I stepped inside that house, I knew you were eating your heart out all for fun and people and pretty things.
0: I don't know what you're talking about. Let go of my wrist.
1: Not yet. Listen, I'm no handyman. I know how to make money when I want to. It's just good luck that brought me here. My good luck. There's meant to be something between us. I knew that the second you opened the door this morning.
0: You're crazy. Let me go.
1: Sure, I'll let you go. There. Well, why don't you run away from me now that you can?
0: You mustn't say things like that. You mustn't.
1: But I already have, and I will again. You weren't meant to be married to a dotty old dodo like the professor. You were meant to live. And I'm going to hang around here until I prove it to you.
2: And so Martin Andrews joined a strange household in the swamps, the household where Professor Hansen plotted death for the insect world. Mary suggested to him that it had been a mistake to hire Martin so hastily without investigating his background, but her husband pooh-poohed her arguments, and she was silent, knowing she could not explain that she was both frightened and fascinated by a man whom she'd seen for the first time that day. So Martin stayed. And in the days that followed, Professor Hansen found him invaluable. With his help, the work went much more quickly. And daily, as the work progressed, the number of insects swarming about the house increased, buzzing and humming ominously as though news of the professor's success was spreading throughout the whole swamp. Then one morning in the laboratory...
3: Time, Martin.
1: Exactly 15 seconds, Professor.
3: 15 seconds and every insect in the trap is dead. We've done it, Martin. Mary! Mary!
4: Yes, John? What is it?
3: Mary, we've done it. At last I found the formula that will kill any insect known almost instantly.
4: Oh, John! Oh, I'm so glad.
3: Yes, formula 397. See, here it is. Just a few marks on this piece of paper. But it's man's final victory over the insect world.
1: Ha ha! Listen to the bugs outside hum, Professor.
3: Yes.
1: They sound almost like they knew what you'd done.
3: Oh, yes, they do know. But they're helpless. They're beaten and they know it. Yes, now I've got to write a note to Dr. Guernsey and Mr. Conway. Martin, wait here for me.
1: Yeah, sure, Professor.
0: Martin, what are you doing with that formula?
1: Just putting it in my pocket where it'll be safe. You know how the professor is, always losing things.
0: Give it to me, please. I'll take care of it.
1: No, I think I'd better hold on to it. But I have something else for you.
0: No. Let me go. Let go of me.
1: Ever since that first day. And I've been waiting. Until you knew as well as I do that we were meant for each other.
0: You mustn't say such things.
1: You do know it, don't you?
0: No. No,
1: maybe this will convince you.
0: Oh, Martin. Oh, Martin.
1: Now you know it, don't you?
0: Yes. Oh, I'm crazy, I suppose, but I can't help it. You've got to go away, Martin. Now, today.
1: You are crazy if you think I'm going without you. Oh, here comes the professor. We'll talk about it later.
3: Martin, here's a note from Mr. Conway, the druggist. I've asked him to come out with Dr. Guernsey tomorrow night. Will you drive into town and deliver it to him, please?
1: Sure, Professor. I'd be glad to. Right away.

0: Come in, Martin, quickly.
1: Yeah.
0: Oh, my, your clothes are covered with insects. Here, stand still a minute. I'll get rid of them. There. It takes care of that. How in the world did so many get on you?
1: When I got out to open the garage door, they were crawling all over it. They dropped onto me. I couldn't knock them off.
2: John! Oh, John!
0: Yes, Mary?
2: John. John, there are ants in the kitchen. A whole swarm of giant black ants. They're monsters.
0: Giant ants in the kitchen? How did they get in?
2: I don't know, but they're there. And more coming all the time.
0: Well, never mind. We'll take care of them. Come on, Martin. Bring the spray gun.
1: Right.
0: They mustn't get into the house. I won't let them. They want to get at me, but they're not going to.
2: There they are, John. All over the floor.
0: These giant ants. The floor's black with them. And look at them come this way toward me. They know who I am. Quick.

0: Martin, use the spray.
1: Yes, Professor. This will fix him. Look at him turn up their toes.
2: Yes.
1: That finishes him.
2: But how in the world did they get in? I thought I'd made this house insect-proof.
3: Here are some more, coming through this hole in the woodwork.
1: I'll take care of them. Now, I'll plug up the hole. No more will come in that way.
3: They're such big ants. I've never seen any that big before.
2: And they were after me. But we've taught them a lesson.
1: Professor, you've almost convinced me you're right about the bugs hating you, I mean.
3: What are you saying?
1: It's the truth. You never saw so many bugs in your life as there are outside right now. When I got back from town, I could hardly see the house for the beetles and the flies and the hornets that are buzzing around it. And a couple of times the car ran over columns of ants so thick I thought they were going to clog the wheels. Columns heading this way.
2: Is that so? I must go over to the window and see for myself. Yes, good heavens, the screen is so covered with insects I can't see out.
1: I'll give them a dose of your bug killer. That'll make them move on. Yeah, that cleared them off. Now, take a look outside, Professor. Did you ever see anything like that in your life?
3: Oh!
2: Good Lord, the sky is black with insects. Look at that swarm over the trees. Flying beetles, wasps, bees, locusts. I can't identify them all.
1: Yeah, and just listen to them. Listen to that song of hate.
3: Don't say that! It's just a natural phenomenon. These swamps breed insects by the millions.
1: Yeah, I know. And every one of those millions is headed right for this spot.
3: But that's ridiculous.
1: No, it's not. All the way to town, I didn't see a single bug. Because they're all gathered right around here, right around this house.
3: You mustn't say that.
2: He's right. They know what's happening here, and they want to stop me.
3: No, John, no.
1: If you want my advice, the thing to do is make up all the Formula 397 we can. If those bugs ever get into this house, we're gonna need it.
4: As the day wore on, the clouds of insects surrounding the old mansion in the swamps grew steadily bigger. At times, the house was almost hidden by the black swarms of tiny creatures flying and crawling over it, as if they really were trying to force their way inside. Only a few did get into the house through unnoticed cracks. But as night came on...
3: John.
2: Yes?
3: John, the lights won't go on.
2: They won't?
3: No, look. A fuse must have blown out.
1: I'll go take a look, Professor. I have the flashlight.
2: Thank you, Martin.
1: I'll only be a minute.
2: Listen to them, Mary. Listen to them swarming about the house, beating against the screens, trying to get in at me.
3: Oh, John, they're just insects. They don't hate you.
2: They don't, eh? Well, then where have they come from? Why are they surrounding this house? Answer me that.
3: Oh, I don't know.
2: Martin agrees with me. He said so this afternoon.
3: You mustn't pay any attention to Martin.
2: Listen to them. If they could get in, we'd be dead in 15 minutes. There's death we hear humming and buzzing out there, Mary.
1: Professor! Professor.
2: Yes, what is it? Did you find the trouble?
1: Yes, it's in the switch box, all right. All the fuses are blown out.
2: All of them? But how?
1: The switch box is full of little beetles. I don't know where they came from, but they caused a short circuit that blew out all the fuses.
2: They did it on purpose.
3: Oh, John.
1: Well, anyway, we'll be using candles tonight. And there's another thing.
2: What, Martin?
1: The cellar is full of little white ants. I couldn't find out where they're coming from.
3: White ants?
2: Not ants, Martin. Those are termites.
1: Well, termites, then. They're all over everything.
2: Termites? They can eat their way through wood. They can eat holes that the other insects can enter through.
1: Yeah. That's right, isn't it?
2: Martin, come on, get two insect sprays. We've got to get down there and destroy them before they destroy us.
1: Listen to them. There must be billions of bugs out there. Crickets, bees, flies, hornets, wasps, ants, every kind of insect there is. It's a good thing you put tight screens on this house.
3: John!
2: What is it, Mary?
3: I thought I felt the house shake then.
1: Ah, don't let your imagination get you. I didn't feel anything.
2: No. You must keep control of your nerves.
3: I suppose I imagined it then. Oh, John, it's almost midnight. Are they ever going to go away?
1: Maybe not. If the professor's right and they're after him, they'll just hang around until we starve to death. Or until they get in and finish us off.
3: Oh, Martin, stop it.
2: Martin is right. We've used up all the Formula 397, and if they ever do get into the house, we're doomed.
1: I was just thinking that myself.
2: We have got to get help.
3: Go out of the house?
2: Yes.
3: Oh, no, John.
2: Not all of us. But maybe if I were to take the car and make a dash for town, they might follow me.
3: John, that's madness.
2: In the sedan, with all the windows shut, they couldn't get at me, and in town I could get help.
1: Yeah, you could.
2: I could make up more Formula 397 at Conway's drugstore, and he and Dr. Guernsey can come back with me. And if we used a big pumper spray, we could destroy every insect that's outside.
3: No! You mustn't try it.
1: It sounds like a good idea to me. I'd go, only I couldn't mix the formula.
3: No, John, you mustn't go out.
2: Yes, I'm going to do it. If those ants ever get at the car, they'd cut the tires to shreds, and then we would be at their mercy. I've got to go for help while I can.
3: Then let's all go. We can all get in the car.
1: It'd be safer to stay here. This house will hold them off for a good while yet. I think the professor's scheme is the best.
2: All right, Martin. Now, I'll get ready, and then you come downstairs and help me with the garage doors. And you're going to have to open and shut them awfully fast when I take the car out.
4: Despite Mary's protests, Professor Hansen carried out his plan. With the car tightly closed, the motor racing, Martin flung open the garage doors. The car shot out into the night, the headlights showing great swarms of flying insects in its path. Then Martin swiftly closed and bolted the door again and hurried upstairs.
1: Well, he's gone.
3: Oh, why did you let him go?
1: That ought to be obvious.
3: What do you mean?
1: I didn't let him go. I made him go. I put the whole idea in his mind so he'd go off and leave us alone here.
3: Oh, no.
1: Sure I did. I'm a bright boy. From now on, it's going to be just you and me and fun.
3: What are you saying?
1: John isn't going to come back from his little trip to town.
3: I don't understand.
1: No, I'll make it simple. In the first place, all those bugs outside don't mean a thing. When I was in town this morning, Conway the druggist told me it happens out here every 7 years or so. There's something about the way the wind blows that makes millions of bugs come out of the swamp to swarm around this house in certain years.
3: Oh, but then why did you pretend to believe John when he said it was because they were after him?
1: Just so as he'd go to town for help. Those bugs are harmless. As soon as the wind shifts, they'll be gone.
3: Then...
1: Right this minute, John's driving to town as fast as he can go. And any second now, the steering gear is gonna bust.
3: Martin. No.
1: Yes, baby, because I fixed it to. And when that steering wheel goes, it'll be curtains for John. The car'll hit a tree, and you'll be free to marry me. We'll have Formula 397 and all the dough it'll bring in.
3: That's murder.
1: Nah, it isn't murder. It's being smart.
3: You've murdered John. I'm guilty, too, because I didn't make him send you away.
1: You never really wanted me to go.
3: I ought to loathe you and myself, too, but I...
1: But you don't.
3: No, Martin, I don't.
1: That's more like it, baby. We'll always be together. Always.
3: Forever, Martin. We... Martin!
1: Huh?
3: Something's happening.
1: What?
3: The house! It's shaking!
2: Oh, we've got to get out of here. The house is caving in. Mary, quick! Grab hold of me! Come on now, before...

0: Mr. Conway, can't you drive faster? We must get back to the house.
1: I'm driving as fast as I can, Professor.
2: Professor, you must control yourself. That was a serious accident you were in. It's a miracle you weren't killed.
1: Sure was. Where your car hit that tree, well, I'm just glad it wasn't me.
0: Yes, yes, yes, but please drive faster.
2: No, I should never have allowed you to return to your home with us. You should be in a hospital.
0: But, Doctor, my wife and Martin, I've got to save them. Those insects, they hate me. They're out to destroy all of us. They'll kill my wife and Martin if we don't get there in time.
2: Professor, you must calm yourself. I'm sure it isn't as serious as all that.
0: Oh, Doctor, you're like everyone else. You don't know how dangerous the insect world is, but I know, and that's why they hate me, and that's why they're out to destroy me and my wife and Martin.
1: Well, we're almost there. The house is just around this bend in the road.
0: Yes, but please hurry. You mustn't slow down.
1: Professor, I gotta take this curve slow. After all, we don't want no... Good Lord.
2: The house. It's collapsed. They've wrecked it. Insect erected.
0: I told you they were out to get me. Now, come quickly. We must find my wife and Martin.
2: Come along, Conway. This looks bad.
1: Yes, Doctor.
0: Mary! Mary, where are you? Mary, answer me.
2: Conway, you'd better start looking through the wreckage.
1: Okay, Doctor.
0: Mary! Mary, where are you?
2: Oh, Lord, I've never seen so many bugs in all my life.
0: If we'd only had more of my Formula 397, we could kill all of them. All of them! But they won't get the better of me. They won't.
2: Professor, what are you doing? There isn't any spray in that gun. It's empty.
0: I'll show them. I'll show them.
1: Doctor. I found them. They're under the wreckage of the house.
2: Oh, you'd better take me to them, Conway. Perhaps we can...
1: It's too late, Doc. They're both dead.
0: Dead? They're dead?
1: Yes, Professor. They were killed by falling timbers when the house collapsed.
0: No. No! It wasn't the falling timbers that killed them. It was the insect world that killed them. They tried to destroy me, and instead they murdered Mary. And now they're trying to break me down. But I won't let them. I won't let them. I've got my formula. Formula 397. This spray will destroy them all. Yes. Yes. They're dying. Left and right. They're dying. You see?
1: Doc, what's wrong with them? That spray gun's empty.
2: Yes, Conway, I know. I'm afraid he's completely mad. The insect world has destroyed his mind.

This is the mysterious traveler again. And how did you enjoy our visit with the man the insects hated? Too bad about poor Professor Hansen, wasn't it? Yes, they found he'd gone completely mad, and in his madness had completely forgotten his newly discovered formula 397, which would destroy all insects. What happened to the copy of the formula which Martin had stolen? Well, strangely enough, when Martin's body was removed from the wreckage, the formula was not in his pockets. Some people say that the insects... Oh, you have to get off here. I'm sorry. But I'm sure we'll meet again. I take this same train every week at this same time.

0: You have just heard The Mysterious Traveler, a series of dramas of the strange and terrifying. In today's story, the cast included Maurice Tarplin, Eric Dressler, Helen Shields, and Robert Dryden. Original music was played by Gene Perazzo. The Mysterious Traveler is written, produced, and directed by Bob Arthur and David Kogan. 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
1: I Dream of Dying.
0: Another strange and terrifying tale of the Mysterious Traveler.

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Carl Caruso speaking. 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

0: in. Welcome. I'm E.G. Marshall. What are you doing right now? Give me the next hour of your life. Let me fill it full of mystery and suspense. And who knows, that hour might just last as long as eternity. Is there a judgment? And is there a judge? At the very end, do we approach the final bar, the ultimate bench? We do, the philosopher tells us we do. And sitting there, ready to put on the white cap or the black, is the severest judge of all. And from his judgment, there is neither appeal nor hope of reprieve. For this judge, this last stern arbiter of our fate, is the very person each of us was meant to be.
1: Bill, I'm frightened.
2: But there's nothing to be scared of.
1: I know. I say that to myself. But I'm scared.
2: Look, I'm here.
1: That's why I'm scared.
2: Barbara, what are you saying?
1: Who are you?
2: Who am I? I'm your husband.
1: No.
2: How can you say no? I'm Bill. Don't you know me?
1: I thought I did.
2: Look at me.
1: I'm afraid.
2: Why?
1: Sometimes you're not Bill.
2: What do you mean I'm not Bill? Who else could I be?
1: I don't know. Someone who... I feel you're someone who wants to kill me.
0: Our mystery drama, Every Blossom Dies, was written especially for the Mystery Theater by Sam Dan and stars Michael Tolan. It is sponsored in part by Buick Motor Division. I'll be back shortly with Act One.
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0: Why does the moth constantly seek the flame? Surely the moth must be aware of the ultimate consequence. The question will only permit two answers. A, the moth is driven by mysterious forces beyond our comprehension, or B, the moth is out to have a good time and simply doesn't care. Like so many moths, there are so many girls like Georgia Temple. Pretty, vivacious, fun to be with, smart, except for one little thing. They have atrocious luck with men. I wish I could go on talking about Georgia longer because the moment I stop, she's going to be killed. But fortunately, none of us here may prevail against fate.
1: What are you doing? Why are you pointing that gun at me? It's not a joke, Billy. I don't like it. Billy, don't look at me like that.

0: Oh, I was worried.
1: Worried?
0: Oh, you're late for dinner.
1: Well, is it the first time, Barbara?
0: No. And it won't be the last. But you usually call.
1: I'm sorry. Did I ruin the steak?
0: Steak? You ought to do the shopping. You're lucky to get stew. Huh.
1: Well, if it's ready, I'm ready.
0: You know, I was really worried, Bill.
1: Why should you be worried?
0: You mean a cop's wife doesn't have the right to worry?
1: Oh, I'm not really a cop in that sense. I mean, I'm not in uniform. I'm called in after the crime, Jerry Ferris and me. Whatever shooting or stabbing...
0: Please, Bill.
1: The rough stuff has already happened. Jerry and I, we do the gentleman's job, the inquiry, it's called.
0: Well, you still should have phoned.
1: That's right. And there's no excuse.
0: I wanted to know about dinner, so... I called the desk at 5, and they said you'd left for the day about an hour before. And, you know, it's 7:30 now.
1: Well, darling,
0: No. No, honey, I'm sorry. I have no right to ask.
1: No, you have every right.
0: No, not under these conditions.
1: Barbara, if you want to know where I was...
0: because that would mean that I'm... Well, I'm taking that note seriously.
1: Barbara, let me tell you.
0: I don't believe that note. It was sent by some vicious psychotic.
1: Darling, I want to explain.
0: If a person has something to say to me about my husband, if anyone wishes to accuse my husband of infidelity, let that person face me openly and with proof.
1: I'll tell you where I was this afternoon.
0: I just know you wouldn't have another woman.
1: You are sure of me, aren't you?
0: I know you, that's all. It's just a note like that. Well, it's upsetting.
1: Darling, why didn't you let me see it?
0: Because I
1: could have taken it to headquarters and turned it over to the lab.
0: I didn't want to get involved in anything, and... Oh, it's just a crank thing anyhow. I thought it'd be best all around if I just tore it up. I don't even know why I told you. Well, I'm just scared to think there are people with that type of mentality running around.
1: Look, the fact is... I left headquarters completely resolved to get home early. When I saw someone, a hoodlum who has no business in this particular territory, I thought I'd keep an eye on him for a while to see where he might lead me.
0: And where did he lead you?
1: To a rooming house where he's evidently living. So I filed him in my mind for future reference and came home.
0: Well, I hope you like the stew. I made it with wine.
1: How could it be bad?
0: And a little music to aid the digestion.
1: Do you mind?
0: But I love it. You hear it everywhere.
1: That's the trouble. I've been listening to it all day.
0: So have I. And I never get tired of it.
1: Well, could we just do without it?
0: Oh, sure. But it's such a pretty tune.
1: I think it's the title that turns me off. Every flower must die.
0: No, it's every blossom dies. Kind of gives it a feeling of mystery.
1: All right, if you really want to hear it.
0: Oh, not if it really bothers you.
1: No, it doesn't. Go ahead, play it.
0: No. No, I'd rather talk about something more important.
1: What?
0: Well, I hate to nag, but it's money. I'm short again this week.
1: I know, I know. Look, I just have this situation. Now, who could that be?
0: I'm afraid I know. Jerry Ferris tried to reach you half hour ago. He left word to call
1: him. Honey, why didn't you tell me?
0: I did want you at least to have your dinner.
1: Oh, well. Hello?
2: Bill, saddle and ride.
1: Not me, friend Jerry. I'm starting my 48 hours off.
2: We got us a homicide. The address is 718 Hayes. You don't need more than 15 minutes to get here.
1: Ferris? Yeah, I better run.
0: Can't you just finish?
1: No, dear. I don't even know what kind of homicide we're up against. I better get right over there. I'm sorry.
0: Well, it isn't as if you didn't warn me before we were married.
1: Look, darling, about that note...
0: I've already forgotten about it. I wish you would, too.
1: 718 Hayes. 718 Hayes.
0: What, Bill?
1: It's the address where I'm supposed to meet Jerry.
0: That's northeast, isn't it?
1: Yeah. Now, why should that address sound familiar?
3: You made good time.
1: Jerry, don't you have an ear for music? That needle's stuck in a groove.
3: I know.
1: Well, turn the damn thing off.
3: Don't be sore. I know I pulled you away from dinner.
1: Why are you just standing there listening to that?
4: I'll explain.
1: Her name on the door says Georgia Temple. Is that her on the floor?
4: Yeah.
1: Why? You mean Doc hasn't been here yet?
4: Everybody's been here and gone. I decided not to move her until you showed up. I want to get some of that famous Bill Maitland insight.
1: Well, I don't do too well on an empty stomach.
4: Bill, we got to crack this one. The mayor, the DA, they're all up for re-election. Safety, that's the big thing today.
1: Yeah, how can you knock it?
4: Incidentally, you signed out at 4 to go home and we couldn't reach you.
1: I ran into a guy I knew from the Army. We stopped for a couple of beers. What do we got here?
4: Her name was Georgia Temple. Turns out she's an old girlfriend of yours.
1: I never knew a Georgia Temple.
4: Now, let's get that famous Bill Maitland memory in gear. The name, Georgia Temple.
1: Temple. Georgia Temple. Oh, there was that murder at the Carousel Club about a year ago.
4: Keep going.
1: Georgia Temple was the singer there. And we picked up everyone in the joint for questioning, and since we finished late at night, we gave her a lift home.
4: You mean you gave her a lift home? You topped me off first, as I recall.
1: Because I had to pass your house first.
4: I just mentioned the fact. I read nothing into it.
1: Anyhow, I just dropped her off.
4: I know. I kept thinking, what a shame. Both of us were married.
1: That doesn't stop a lot of guys.
4: But it short-circuits guys like you and me. You're too idealistic and I'm too scared.
1: No wonder that address sounded familiar.
4: Yeah, well, we meet her again.
1: Clothes aren't mussed up. No signs of a fight?
4: No marks of any kind. Doc says just 3 shots.
1: You been through the place?
4: Just a quick glance around. Doesn't look like a robbery. There's her purse, good-looking portable TV. There's silver in the chest drawers. Now let's rule out robbery. And Doc's pretty sure she wasn't assaulted.
1: No sign of forced entry, so evidently she knew the guy. There's a lot of anger, a great deal of passion involved here.
4: Now why?
1: She was shot 3 times. Why? Why fire 3 shots? Any one of them would have been enough. 1 in the head, 2 in the heart. As if the killer were determined to annihilate her completely.
4: Who do we look for? A disappointed boyfriend?
1: Those are always good. Who found the body?
4: The lady who has the apartment down the hall. I got her statement here. She kept hearing music.
1: What music?
4: This.
1: Now, will you shut that off? It's driving me nuts.
4: Yeah, well, it was driving the neighbor nuts, too. It kept going and going for 2 hours at least. So she knocked on the door. She couldn't get any answer. And for some reason, she got nervous and called the police.
1: What was the reason she got nervous?
4: She couldn't say.
1: Well, if she's down the hall, let's ask her.
5: As I tell you, I heard the music and I knew the needle must have been stuck.
1: And then, Mrs. Woodruff?
5: Well, I've already told this officer. I went down the hall, knocked on her door, but received no answer.
1: Yes?
5: I called to her. Miss Temple? Miss Temple, but there was no answer. Poor child, now I know why, and...
1: Yes? Miss Woodruff, why are you staring at me?
5: Well, I'm not staring at you, young man.
1: I'm sorry, perhaps I shouldn't have used that word, but it... It does appear that you are looking at me rather intently.
5: I'm sorry. I do give that impression sometimes. But it doesn't do me any good to look at anyone in any way. You see, I'm blind.
1: Oh, I'm sorry.
5: Oh, it's quite all right.
4: You'd never know it, ma'am.
5: You'd never know it here in my home, where everything is meticulously arranged.
1: You say you heard the record player in Miss Temple's apartment, and it kept playing the same thing over and over again. There was no answer when you knocked on her door.
5: No answer.
1: And you became very nervous and called the police.
5: That is correct, sir.
1: What would have made you that nervous?
5: I can only say an old lady becomes nervous for any reason or no reason.
1: About Miss Temple?
5: She seemed a nice enough young lady. Of course, she'd only been living here a few months. I hear she was a singer.
1: Yes?
5: But she wasn't working.
1: What did she do during the day?
5: As far as I know, she didn't do anything. Although, well, I shouldn't say that. She did practice a lot. Voice, you know, and acting.
1: You heard her do this?
5: She had a tape recorder, and she'd work with it all day.
1: Did she have any visitors?
5: Well, I shouldn't say this.
1: Say what?
5: She had a gentleman friend.
1: Who?
5: I don't know who. He would come and go. I could hear them quarreling sometimes.
1: About what?
5: Two things. Always the same two things. Money was the first.
1: And the second thing?
5: He was unwilling to divorce his wife. Now I know why I felt nervous. This time their voices had an especially ugly tone. There was anger.
1: The man, did he have a distinctive voice?
5: Well, I never heard it very clearly. It was always on the other side of the wall.
1: What kind of voice was it?
5: What kind? Well, I would say he had a voice that sounded very much like yours, Lieutenant. Very much like yours.
6: If they say, physician, heal thyself, should they also say, policeman, investigate thyself? Well, there's such a thing as coincidence, and certainly we all know about circumstantial evidence. Right now, we only know that a girl named Georgia Temple has been shot to death in her apartment. We have no real evidence that could point to anyone. I'll be back shortly with Act Two.

0: 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And that's why we make so many different kinds of Buicks, all shapes, all sizes. 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For you, that's important.
1: I enjoyed flying. I just got an immense pleasure out of flying. Can't describe it. It's just something that, yeah.
2: I don't know. I guess basically my whole being is based on adventure, on the challenge of flying an aircraft, knowing that you have the responsibility for a multi-million dollar aircraft. And that responsibility that it gives you is, it makes your life significant, makes my life anyway.
3: To me, flying is something that gives me a lot more freedom in understanding myself. I get to find my own fears and faults when I'm up alone. There's no one else to help me, no one else to grab the controls and pull me out of the spin. It's up to me.
4: The flight training they're giving me, what it's worth, I couldn't even start to make in a lifetime.
5: It takes a special type of person.
0: Learn to fly in the Navy. If you're going to be something, why not be something special?

0: Georgia Temple was found shot to death in her apartment. The police are naturally asking the expected question, who killed Georgia Temple? So far, there isn't any evidence that would point to anyone. There is, however, a clue, a lead. It isn't much, but it's all we have. And it points at one person. And that person happens to be the police detective who was heading the investigation.
1: Let me understand this, Mrs. Woodruff. You've heard this man's voice.
2: Yes, Lieutenant.
1: And it reminds you of mine?
2: Well, it sounds like yours.
1: They say that sightless people have remarkable hearing.
2: Oh, it's like everything else. Some do, some don't. And the fact that your voice sounds almost exactly like the gentleman friend of Miss Temple's, well, that doesn't have to mean very much. After all, just as there are people who look very much alike, there are people who sound very much alike.
1: Thank you, Mrs. Woodruff.
2: I hope I've been able to help you, gentlemen.
1: You were very helpful, Mrs. Woodruff.
3: Well, Bill, have we cracked this case this fast? Are you the killer?
1: If she's willing to testify under oath that it was my voice.
3: Were you pulling a fast one on everybody?
1: In what way?
3: In every way. Like you saw her home that time. You did, didn't you?
1: Yeah.
3: And maybe she said, why not come in for a nightcap?
1: Tell me more.
3: And maybe you did, and, well, maybe one thing led to another, and you've had this cozy little setup for the past couple of years.
1: Keep talking.
3: But you know the course of true love. It never runs smooth, and so maybe you have this fight, and you pump three slugs into her.
1: Maybe you better check my service revolver.
3: I already got the lab report. The weapon was a .22 caliber.
1: Well, I guess that puts me in the clear, huh?
3: I guess it does. So where are we?
1: We know it's a guy. They quarreled. For any one of the maybe reasons or something else. How carefully have you searched the place?
3: We don't have any prints.
1: You mean no fingerprints at all?
3: None.
1: Not even hers?
3: Not even hers.
1: But her prints should be all over the place. After all, she lived here.
3: Nothing.
1: That means he took a rag and worked the whole apartment over. Because his prints must have been all over the place, too. This guy spent a lot of time here.
3: Somebody must have seen him.
1: Look, why don't you ring some doorbells? I'll poke around the apartment.
3: There's no good in the eyewitness department. Four other tenants. Mrs. Woodruff, who's blind, we already know about. Down to three. Mr. Sazerac's a musician, works all night, sleeps all day, doesn't know anything. Mr. McPhee has been in Afghanistan for the past 4 months. Nobody can tell us when he'll be back. The Lewises are in Florida, where they spend 6 months of the year. And that's it. Now, what do you got?
1: I looked through the garbage can. I found these papers. These half-torn, crumpled papers. Here, read.
3: Ask your husband where he is all the times when he tells you he's at work. Ask. And stuff that's crossed out.
1: Now, read the next one.
3: Ask your husband where he is when he's supposed to be working. Ask him why money is so short. The rest is crossed out.
1: Yeah, she was writing or had written a note. These are just the copies she made the mistakes on. Then when she typed one, finally, that was okay. That was the one she sent.
3: Hey, that figures, Bill. She sent a note to the guy's wife. But why?
1: Who knows why? Maybe to force him into some kind of move, to put him in a position where he'd have to choose between them.
3: She's got a typewriter. I saw it in her bedroom.
1: Yeah, you can see these were typed on her machine.
3: So she sent the note. The guy's wife got it. She raised the roof. The guy got so mad he killed her. Sounds reasonable.
1: Yeah. So, somewhere there's a note that was typed on her machine. Some wife has it. If we find the wife, we find the guy.
4: Hey, I remember you fellas. You're the cops who was in the place the night we had that unfortunate situation.
1: Tell us about Georgia Temple.
4: Poor Georgia.
1: Is that all you can say?
4: Well, it about sums it up. Poor Georgia. She left here about a year ago.
1: Did she go to another job?
4: Mm-mm. No, I guess you'd have to say she retired.
1: At her age?
4: Well, that's what it came to. Seems she started running around with a guy.
1: Who?
4: Nobody knows who. Anyhow, she must have been nuts about him. She quit singing just because he told her to.
1: Why?
4: I asked her. She said he doesn't want me to be an entertainer. He doesn't want to share me. So she quit.
1: How does she live?
4: He was supporting her.
1: He must have been a man with money.
4: No, not too much. Not the type that's got it to throw around. After all, she wasn't living in the lap of luxury. If that's what she wanted, she could have done better.
1: You think so?
4: Oh, yeah. Oh, yeah, she was a kid who could have gone places. But you know, some gals, they just get tied in with the wrong guys. I guess you fellas see things like this every day.
1: Maybe every other day.
3: Still didn't tell me why you wanted to come back to the apartment, Bill.
1: The tape recorder. Mrs. Woodruff said Georgia Temple worked with a tape recorder.
5: Yeah?
1: Where is it? Do you remember seeing it?
5: No. Maybe it was stolen.
1: Now, come on. Why would a guy come in here, kill her, and just take the tape recorder? She had money in her purse, remember?
3: Okay, let's look around.
1: Hey, hold it. I think I remember something. When I looked through her bag, I think I saw...
3: What?
1: Now, hold it. Lieutenant Maitland, let me have the property office, please.
3: What do you think you saw?
1: Maxwell, this is Bill Maitland. This stuff that belonged to Georgia Temple. See if there's a pawn ticket. Yeah, I'll hold.
3: Pawn ticket?
1: She pawned the recorder.
3: But why?
1: She needed money. Look, the guy paid for everything else, the TV set, the furniture, the silver. But the tape recorder, that must have been hers. Yeah, Maxwell. There is. We'll be right down to pick it up.
6: Yeah? Yeah, I read about it in the paper. Well, what can you do?
1: You gave her $50 for this tape recorder?
6: It's a good one. High quality. Listen.
7: Sweet justice, let there be no delay, nor shadow of suspicion. Delay. A, that A sound. Say A, not A. Well, great actress, you'll never be, Georgie. Back to the nightclubs for you. Let there be no delay. And let there be no delay tonight either. Have it out with Billy Boy without delay. Sweet justice, let there be no delay, nor shadow of suspicion. Honey, if he doesn't shape up, you'll have to...
1: Now, hold it. Let's run it back.
7: And let there be no delay tonight either. Have it out with Billy Boy without delay.
1: Billy Boy. Billy.
3: Let it run.
7: Sweet justice, let there be no delay nor shadow of suspicion. Honey, if he doesn't shape up, you'll have to... You'll have to do something definite. Sweet justice,
1: Let there be what?
7: A letter. We'll write a little letter, just a simple little note, guaranteed to get his goat. Ask your husband where he is all the times when he tells you he's at work. Where is he spending those long evening hours? Signed, one of the girls. Well, Billy Boy, that should get us some action. You won't have to worry about divorcing her. Maybe she'll divorce you. Mm-hmm. That's the way to write it.
3: I guess that's all.
1: So now we know his name. Billy.

0: Hi, Bob.
1: Bill, I thought you were coming home late tonight.
0: I am. Ferris and I are making the rounds of some of the watering places. I was at the Starlight Club just a few blocks from here. You want to shut that off for a minute? I'd just like to relax.
1: Oh, sure.
0: I don't know what there is about that song. It just... I don't know. It makes me nervous. I don't know why.
1: I think you're working too hard.
0: That's possible.
1: You're probably killing yourself.
0: I know, but that's me.
1: How's the case?
0: Inching along.
1: Why were you visiting the saloons?
0: Somebody must have seen that girl out with this guy. They had to go somewhere.
1: Why do you say that?
0: You're a woman. Would you be satisfied just to sit home and wait for your man and never get to go out?
1: Well, I do sit around here most of the time, don't I?
0: I'm sorry.
1: That's how it is.
0: No, it's just that this has been an unusually busy year.
1: No, it's just that you're an unusually busy cop. Your own partner, Jerry Ferris, is home a good deal of the time. I know, I talked to Janet. But I'm satisfied.
0: No, Barbara, you shouldn't be. It isn't right.
1: If it's the way you look at your job, your responsibility, then it's right.
0: No, I have another responsibility, and it's just as important. You.
1: Bill, I don't mind. And I do understand because I love you. And I want you to be happy in your work.
0: We're going away. Just as soon as this case is in the bag, I'm taking my leave. Do you realize I've got a whole month coming?
1: Are you sure you
0: And do you know where we're going? We're going to Europe.
1: Europe? Oh, Bill. Oh, how can we even talk about it? You yourself said money's very tight.
0: Yeah, but I think I'm out from under.
2: Now, think hard, Molly. The name Billy, what does it mean to you?
1: Not a thing.
2: She never spoke about a guy named Billy?
1: Nope.
2: You knew she was going out with a guy?
1: Yep.
2: Billy means nothing.
1: Not in connection with Georgia Temple. Well, not to me, anyhow.
0: Jerry, let's get out of here.
2: You come across anything in your travels?
0: Nothing. Molly, don't they ever play any other kind of song in here?
1: I like it.
2: Where do you want to go now, Bill?
0: Back to the apartment.
2: Again?
0: Yeah. Let's start all over. I think I see the trail that will lead us straight to the killer.
3: What do we know for sure? We know a girl was killed. We know a man named Billy is the killer. We know they quarreled over money. We're pretty sure Georgia wrote an anonymous note to Billy's wife. We also know the police detective who is investigating the murder is also named Bill. His wife received an anonymous note accusing her husband of being with another woman. Well, before you reach any definite conclusions, wait until I return shortly with Act 3.
4: The first time I can remember really going fishing with my dad. I'm sure I'd been with him before, but the first time I really remember it was wading downstream with him in an extra big pair of wading boots as he felt his way very surely along the stream bed and I shakily held onto the willows, and we found a spot where my dad lifted his finger to his lips and said, "Shh, we don't want to scare the fish away." And then I remember that fish. The biggest fish I'd ever seen in my life. And it was on the end of my line. And my dad, boy, was he proud. I'll never forget that as long as I live.
5: Give your children everything. Give them your time. A thought from the Church of Jesus Christ of Latter-day Saints, the Mormons.
6: 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You know, the worldwide trend today is toward a universal system of measurement, the metric system. The names of this new system may sound strange to you at first, but fortunately, there are only a few words that have to be learned for everyday use, and these are the millimeter, centimeter, meter, and kilometer for describing length and distance, the milliliter and liter for capacity or volume, the gram, kilogram, and ton for weight, the kilometer per hour for highway speed, and the degree Celsius or centigrade for temperature. You're already using some of these terms more than you may realize. For example, when you go to the supermarket, you see weights expressed in grams on more and more packaged items. Now, for more information on this whole metric system, write to Metric Information Office, National Bureau of Standards, Washington, D.C.

0: The great French writer de Maupassant wrote a fascinating short story. The man was a professional knife thrower. His wife was his partner. He threw the heavy, sharp knives at her outlined form on the board. The slightest error of judgment on his part would mean death for her. But the audience was unaware of the real drama on the stage. She was unfaithful to him. He knew it. She even taunted him. Why? Didn't she know that he could have killed her by accident? Ah, but she knew a great secret. He was an artist. He could not deliberately make a mistake. So, she was safe. Why do we tell you this? What is the connection with our story? Well, don't you want to do any of the work yourself?
1: You still haven't told me why you wanted to come back to her apartment. We picked it clean. We found everything that was here.
2: Okay. Now let's look for what isn't here.
1: Like what?
2: The lab says she was killed because she was shot 3 times. It was a .22 caliber pistol.
1: Yeah?
2: Where's the gun?
1: Well, it would have been great if the guy had left it here, but as you well know, killers aren't usually that considerate.
2: Now, I don't expect him to leave the gun. But what should have been here that wasn't? And they should have been on the floor.
1: The shell casings.
2: You fire a pistol, the shell cases are ejected. Now, would the guy stop to look for them and pick them up?
1: Not likely.
2: No, but for our guy, it is likely. Smart, capable killer. No mess.

0: There's not a trace of him here.
1: Another thing. Notice this closet. It's empty. Would a woman have an empty closet in her house?
0: Never.
1: So what does it mean?
0: Means he kept some clothes here.
1: That's right. And he removed all traces of them. And of himself.
0: Well, we kind of knew all this about him, Bill. How do we move ahead?
1: What did he do with the gun?
0: He got rid of it.
1: Right. He wouldn't keep that gun 5 seconds longer than necessary. He knows he has to get rid of that weapon.
0: But where?
1: Okay, where? You're this guy. You just killed her. You've got the gun. You go to your car. You drive off. Now, just 900 yards from here is the bridge over the Westland River. A very deep, fast-flowing, murky body of water. So you stop the car. Is there a better place?
0: You know, Bill, you say this as if you can actually see it.
1: It's just a question of putting yourself in the killer's place, that's all. I have to come home for dinner more often. This chicken is great. You know, I forgot how fantastic a cook you are.
2: Bill, I was going through your closet today. I wanted to see if you had anything for the cleaners and...
1: And what?
2: And I came across some clothes. New clothes.
1: Oh.
2: I don't remember you buying them.
1: How do you like them?
2: Well, they're not quite the conservative style you wear on your job.
1: They're not for the job. I just picked them up the other day. I passed by this place. They were having a sale. I'll need them for the trip.
2: What trip?
1: The trip to Europe, don't you remember?
2: Do you mean you were serious?
1: Sure. Why do you think I bought all these clothes?
2: Well, then we are going.
1: Look, tomorrow you go shopping.
2: Oh, Bill.
1: Can I depend on you to get yourself a complete wardrobe?
2: Oh, Bill. I'm so happy. I'll get it.
3: Hi, Barbara.
2: Oh, come on in, Ferris. Bill, it's your Siamese twin.
1: Anything new?
3: They found the gun.
1: Where?
3: Where you said. It was in the riverbed. Under the bridge.
1: Anything on it?
3: The lab's checking it now. Let's go down and wait for the report.
2: Well, Bill, won't you finish your dinner?
1: Honey, put it away for me. I'll be starved when I get home.
2: Well, I don't know when you even have a minute for yourself. When did you get a chance to do that shopping?
3: What shopping?
2: You mean you boys have secrets from each other? Come here, I'll show you. How do you like that snazzy new wardrobe your partner picked up?
3: Not bad. When'd you buy all these?
2: Simon Legree, you gave him some time off the other afternoon, remember?
3: No, I don't remember.
1: Now, we were checking out places where Georgia Temple might have been seen with her boyfriend. You and I'd split up. I passed by this store and did a little shopping on the city time.
2: As if the city doesn't owe you more time than it can ever pay you for.
3: Well, don't look at me.
1: We better get downtown and check out the story on that gun.
3: Ballistics establishes this little baby is the gun, all right?
1: What about the serial number?
3: Take a look. It's been filed off.
1: It can't be filed off completely. Lab can always find a trace.
3: This guy knew what he was doing.
1: Yeah. Well, I don't know about you, but I'm stuck. I must be losing my grip.
3: Come on, Billy. Look at how you carried the case this far.
1: You mean we?
3: No, you. We'd be at ground zero without you. You found out about the note. You found out about the tape recorder, which gave us his first name. You figured out where to look for the gun. That was great police
1: it's
3: work.
1: It's just routine police work, Jerry. And what does it mean? No, I'm stuck. This guy, he's been making moves. And I've been finding the counter move to each of them. I get him to reveal his motive, then his first name, then where he tried to hide the murder weapon, and we find the gun. And from the serial number, I should be able to trace him down, but...
3: Bill, you're feeling okay?
1: But there's no serial number. It's as if this guy knew every move I'd make, and he leads me on, feeds me one little clue after another. And just when I think I'm ready to go in for the kill, he yanks the rug out from under. You know something? Right now, I'm sure he's laughing at me.
3: We've been in spots like this before, Bill, hundreds of times.
1: No, there comes a time

0: In every case, when you know who's smarter, you are the guy you're after.
1: Bill, you don't know what you're saying.
0: What I'm saying is we're up against a killer who's smarter than we are. And that's why he's going to get away with it.

0: Oh, hi. Jerry, Bill's left already.
1: I know. I came to see you.
0: Oh, well, come on in. What you got there?
1: It's a portable typewriter.
0: Oh. Well, can I do something for you, Jerry?
1: Well, you'll have to answer a question, Barbara.
2: Oh, wow, you sound serious.
1: I should. It's a matter of life and death. Barbara, did you get a note? A typewritten note suggesting that Bill might be seeing another woman?
0: What are you talking about?
1: I said it's a matter of life and death.
0: No, it's a matter of my own personal and private business.
1: The note was written by a girl named Georgia Temple.
0: Georgia? You mean the one who was murdered?
1: Yeah.
0: Well, but what would that have to do with...
1: Barbara, you did get the note.
0: How'd you know?
1: It's the only thing that makes sense. The only possibility left.
0: Why would she write me a note about Bill?
1: I said we have to help him.
0: Help him? Do what?
1: Get the killer. You see, right now, he's stuck. He needs a hand. He needs a clue. When we first came across the idea of the note, he said the note. Some wife has it. If we find the wife, we find the guy.
0: But I destroyed the note.
1: I have Miss Temple's typewriter.
0: Oh, you're trying to frame him. What makes you think I would help you?
1: Barbara, he killed her.
0: No. No, I don't believe you. You're talking about Bill.
1: I know, but not your Bill, another Bill.
0: I don't understand a word you're saying.
1: Please, Barbara, Bill is two people.
0: Two?
1: Yes. One is the hard-working, brilliant detective, your husband, the guy who loves you. The other is a wild kind of guy who lives in the same skull, but nobody ever knew about him, not even Bill himself. And suddenly this guy broke out. He fell for a girl named Georgia Temple.
0: Jerry, get out of here.
1: He had to kill her, and Bill's been trying to find him.
0: You're saying my Bill is a murderer.
1: I'm saying there's a part of me doesn't know about.
0: It all comes down to one thing. He's the killer.
1: Yes, he's the killer. Say it that way. But he's blocked it. It's gone from his mind.
0: Jerry. What am I going to do?
1: Help him. Help him find the note. He'll do the rest. Barbara, it has to be done.
0: Mind if I put something on the record player, Bill?
3: No, of course not. How did he know enough to get rid of the serial number?
0: What are you saying, darling?
3: He knew enough to file it down all the way. I would have had him. Why do I see it so clearly? Actually, it's the way I would have done it myself. But I'll get him. He left something loose. He couldn't have tied everything up. Barbara, don't you hear that thing? It's stuck.
0: Well, if it bothers you, turn it off.
3: Well, that silly thing bothers me even when it isn't stuck. Every blossom dies. What a name for a song.
0: Well, turn it off, honey, if it bothers you so much.
3: All right, I will. Did you drop this piece of paper on the floor?
0: What piece of paper?
3: Here.
0: Oh, what does it say?
3: It says, "Dear Mrs. Maitland, ask your husband where he is all the times when he tells you he's at work. Where is he spending those long evening hours?"
1: Hi, Bill. I think I found a new lead.
3: Forget it. We just won the whole ball game. We found the note.
0: Oh, Bill.
1: Note?
3: The note Georgia Temple wrote to the guy's wife. Remember what we said? Find the wife and you got the guy.
1: Yeah.
3: We got the wife. Dear Mrs. Maitland, her husband's the killer.
1: Her husband. Yes, Bill.
3: But I'm her husband.
1: Yes, Bill.
3: No, I didn't kill her.
1: Bill? Tell that to Detective Lieutenant Bill Maitland. Tell the detective you didn't kill her.
0: Oh, Bill.
4: Barbara, I didn't. How could I?
0: I don't care, Bill. I'll stay with
4: you. But I didn't.
1: You see it now, Bill. Bill, can you?
4: Yes, Jerry, I see it now.
1: What happened?
4: What happened? You know what happened. You thought it was a joke when you said it back at her apartment. I thought it was a joke. You said, did you take her home that night? And did she ask you in for a nightcap? And did one thing lead to another? Well, yes. It did. It did. But a thing like that, it was wrong, and it kept getting worse, and I couldn't face it anymore. It wouldn't go away. She wouldn't go away, or maybe I couldn't stay away. So I had to blast it away, wipe it out. I fired 3 shots, and it was gone, gone. And I was released. I was free. As if it had never happened.
1: Lieutenant, we've got all the evidence. Do you want to bring him in?
3: Jerry, we have to bring him in. He's a killer.
5: Temporary insanity was the way it finally wound up legally. Bill is no longer a cop. He had undergone a long period of treatment, and he and Barbara live quietly together now. Bill's life isn't very exciting, but it has other satisfactions. At least, Bill knows who he is. I shall be back shortly.
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0: In music, they have what is known as theme and variations. Often one composer will take a theme written by another and write a beautiful series of variations on it. The basic theme of today's story was, of course, Dr. Jekyll and Mr. Hyde, which was a variation by Stevenson on a famous medieval legend. Jekyll and Hyde, a famous partnership which only requires one person. And you find it so often in almost everyone. Our cast included Michael Tolan, George Petrie, Catherine Byers, and E.V. Juster. The entire production was under the direction of Hyman Brown. And now, a preview of our next tale.
1: Lance, please. Face your scalpel. Swab, please.
2: How'd it go, Brian?
3: No problem.
2: I finally got in touch with Mr. Clay's daughter-in-law. She and her husband are on their way into the hospital, breathing fire.
3: By what?
2: Well, they felt they should have been consulted about the operation before it happened.
3: Simple appendix. Why in the... Dr. Marshall. What? Respiratory failure. Why didn't you tell me sooner? No, I'll be right up.
2: Mr. Clay?
3: Yes.
2: What?
3: I don't know. Secondary result of the operation, perhaps.
2: Oh, poor Tom. His first.
3: It could be his last. I just have a miserable hunch your brother and I are in for a rough time.
0: This is E.G. Marshall inviting you to return to our Mystery Theater for another adventure in the macabre. Until next time, pleasant dreams.

0: 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And now we open the squeaking door.
1: Good evening, friends of the Inner Sanctum. This is Raymond, your host. I'm glad you came tonight, because we have a very special guest of horror with us. I'd like you to meet the late Johnny Gravestone, the most celebrated member of the Inner Sanctum Ghost Society. He is the best haunter of them all. Johnny is the tall figure in a white sheet wearing the blue ribbon. He's haunted everything, from a palace to a telephone booth, and if you're very nice to him, he'll be glad to consider giving your house the once over. Who knows? He may even haunt you.
0: Tonight's Inner Sanctum story, The Black Seagull, is an original radio drama by Sigmund Miller and stars Peter Lorre in the role of Richard Blake. It's produced under the direction of Hyman Brown. Inner Sanctum Mysteries are brought to you by Carter's Little Liver Pills. When you feel dull, headachy, sluggish, take Carter's two-way treatment to, first, start your liver bile flowing quickly. Second, get comfortable relief from irregularity.
1: Well, we're about to begin our story. I forgot to warn you about the tremblins. They're those pesky, invisible cousins of the gremlins. They sidle up to you, give you quick little shoves, and create the false impression that you're trembling. If you're being troubled by a tremblin, just grab him by his invisible little horns and stick him into the nearest pincushion. Dusk is settling fast along the Carolina coast. A few miles out at sea, a motorboat rides through the choppy waters. Dr. Griffin and Richard Blake are frantically scanning the horizon, looking for Richard's wife, Barbara, who's lost in sailboat.
2: It's getting dark, Richard.
3: We've got to find her before nightfall.
2: Perhaps she's gotten back home by now. We've been gone for over an hour.
3: The mast was loose in the sailboat. It would never hold out in that wind. Barbara's in a disabled boat.
2: We haven't much gasoline left.
3: I'm not going back until we find her.
2: The only thing we can do is call the Coast Guard.
3: Did you hear that, Dr. Griffin?
2: Yes. Seagulls.
3: It sounded like a human cry.
2: Oh, no. It's only the gulls, Richard.
3: Listen.
2: It's the same sound.
3: No. This is no bird cry. That was Barbara.
2: That was the cry of a seagull. See? He's right above us. A black seagull.
3: A black gull. Completely black. It's an ominous sign. Something has happened to Barbara.
2: Oh, come now. I hope you don't believe in that superstitious nonsense.
3: Look. Over there. Did you see it?
2: It looks like a boat.
3: It's Barbara. The mast. The mast is down.
2: We'd better get over there fast. Here. Help me put her on the couch.
3: Dr. Griffin, please, You've got to do something.
2: I'll do everything I can. Pretty bad. Concussion.
3: The mast. It must have come loose and struck her. Please, Dr. Griffin, you've got to bring her back.
2: She may come to any second. Or she may never come out of it.
3: No. It isn't true.
2: I wish it weren't. Her skull is crushed. The injury is a fatal one.
3: No. It's only a surface wound. Perhaps an operation. We can get her to a hospital. Look, she's coming too.
2: Please, Richard. There isn't a chance.
4: Richard.
3: Yes, darling.
4: Oh, it wasn't my fault. The mast, it broke in the wind.
3: Don't talk, my darling.
4: I'm so sorry, Richard. Don't be unhappy.
3: You're going to be all right. Dr. Griffin says you're going to recover.
4: No.
3: You've got to hold on, darling. We'll get you to a hospital.
4: You've been so good to me, darling. We've been very happy together.
3: You can't leave me, Barbara. I won't live without you.
4: Oh, you mustn't say that.
3: If you die, Barbara, I don't want to live.
4: I'll always be near you. I'll come back, if it's possible.
3: You must. You must come back. You must. If you don't, I'll come to you.
4: No. No, I'll return, Richard. I'll return. Richard, I...
2: Oh. She's gone.

0: men are ready to lower the coffin, Richard. You wish to pay your final respect?
1: Final respects? This isn't the end. It's the beginning. Do you understand? The beginning. Barbara isn't gone. She'll come back. She said so.
0: No, Richard. No one comes back from the grave. It's dangerous to believe that. Dangerous for your sanity.
1: She'll come back. She didn't lie.
0: All right, men. Lower the body.
1: Did you hear that?
0: Yes. The seagulls again.
1: That wasn't a seagull. I told you. That was Barbara's voice.
0: Please, Richard. It's only a gull.
1: No. It's her. She's calling to me. She promised to return. You see? Barbara didn't fail me.
0: You must stop this, Richard. You'll wind up in an asylum.
1: You're a fool, Dr. Griffin.
0: Lower the coffin,
1: then. That was her voice. No, no, no. Don't lower it. That sound came from the coffin. She might even be alive.
0: She's dead, Richard.
1: I want that coffin opened.
0: We can't do that, Richard. There's no way of opening it now.
1: We'll pry it open. Don't try to stop me, Dr. Griffin.
0: All right. We'll open it. Here, one of you men. Break the seals at the top of the coffin.
1: For heaven's sakes, hurry, hurry,
0: It will
1: hurry.
0: Only be worse for you, Richard, if you look at poor Barbara again.
1: Will you tell the man to hurry?
0: The coffin's opened, Richard. Now you can see for yourself.
1: Look. Look at her face.
0: Her face?
1: You wouldn't believe me. Look at her mouth.

0: Who is there?
1: Dr. Griffin.
0: Come in. Door is open.
2: Oh! You took me by surprise, Richard. I didn't expect you to be sitting so close to the door.
0: I'm sorry I startled you, Dr. Griffin.
2: I just thought I'd drop in before I went to bed. Are you waiting for someone?
0: Yes, I am.
2: What are you sitting in the dark for? Where's the light switch?
0: I don't want any light. I prefer sitting in the dark.
2: Richard, you're becoming very morbid. Don't you think you ought to get to bed? It's nearly midnight.
0: Midnight? Yes. That's the time she'll come back.
2: You really believe Barbara will come back?
0: Yes. I'm sure she will.
2: Well, we'll see.
0: She'll come.
2: If she does, it'll only be on your mind.
0: Please be quiet.
2: Well?
3: Barbara, you've come. She's here. I know she's here. Oh, darling, you've kept your promise.
2: Richard, stop it. Where's the light switch?
3: Put that light out.
2: It was nothing. The wind opened the door. It was just a coincidence that happened at the stroke of midnight. I didn't close the door properly when I came in.
3: She was here. I felt her cheek on mine.
2: You imagined it.
3: Imagine it. Look, Dr. Griffin. Look at my cheek. My cheek. A teardrop fell on my cheek.
2: It's not a teardrop. It's the rain. The wind blew some rain in through the open door.
3: It wasn't the rain. Barbara was here. If you hadn't put on the lights, I would have seen her.

0: Barbara, some people do come back from the grave. I heard about such cases.
1: Richard.
2: Barbara. It's you.
1: Yes, darling.
2: It's you.
1: It's me. I promised never to leave you.
2: I was about to give up. I was beginning to lose hope. How good it is to see you again.
1: Yes, darling. It's very good. I've been trying to come back.
2: Then it was you who opened the door at midnight.
1: Yes, Richard.
2: And it was your tears that fell on my cheek. It wasn't the rain, like Dr. Griffin said.
1: Yes, Richard.
2: But I couldn't see you then. I just felt your cheek against mine.
1: It was very hard to return at all.
2: What is that noise?
1: I don't hear anything, Richard.
2: That sound disturbs me. It makes me uneasy.
1: You're asleep. Fast asleep. Perhaps the sound will fade away. Look at me, Richard.
2: Oh, I can see you much more clearly.
1: And the sound?
2: It's fading out.
1: Perhaps we'll never be separated again.
2: It's so good to be with you again. Let me hold your hand.
1: Wait.
2: Why do you say that?
1: It's not yet time.
2: What do you mean?
1: You haven't crossed over yet. Can you still hear the banging?
2: Just a little. Barbara, don't go away.
1: I can't help it. Someone's dragging you away.
2: Don't let him. I don't want to go back.
1: I'll try to come back again, Richard.
2: I don't want to go back. I want to stay with you.
1: Goodbye, Richard.
3: Wake up. Wake up. Good thing I heard the shutters banging. I came in to see what was making all this noise.
0: You shouldn't have wakened me.
3: This box of pills. You took an overdose of these sleeping tablets. If I hadn't awakened you, you would have slept on until eternity.
0: Barbara came for me. She was just about to take my hand.
3: Perhaps if she had, you'd never have gotten up.
0: I didn't want to get up. I wanted to be with Barbara forever.
4: Well, Dr. Griffin should be awarded the Order of the Inner Sanctum for saving the life of Richard Blake. If it weren't for the good man, our story would have come to an end in the middle of the program. And that would have been very inconvenient for all of us. As a reward, perhaps we'll just wound Dr. Griffin a little bit instead of polishing him off. But until we make up our minds, here's a gentleman with an important message for you.
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4: to continue with our strange story. I hope you've all made yourselves comfortable. If it's too warm for you, we'll be glad to chill you a bit. Or if it's too cold, we'll be glad to make it hot for you. As a matter of fact, from now on, you'll get it both hot and cold. The following evening.
0: Barbara, you must come back to me. Barbara. Barbara. Can you hear me? Perhaps she can't get in. She said it was hard for her to come back. I'll open the door. Barbara! For a moment, there was a shadowy figure at the door. I did see something. She's here. Oh, it's you, Kitty. Barbara's pet. Haven't seen you since Barbara died. Come here, Kitty. Who are you looking at? Barbara!
1: Richard.
0: Where are you?
1: Right here.
0: Your voice is so faint.
1: Come closer. Come closer.
0: I don't know where you are.
1: The closet where I used to keep my clothes.
0: Darling, I still can't see you.
1: This blue taffeta dress. My favorite. I used to love the rustling sound it made when I wore.
0: It still crinkles. Like it always did.
1: Richard.
0: Where are you? Please don't go away.
1: Right here. My vanity table.
0: For heaven's sake, Barbara. Let me see you again.
1: My perfumes. They're all here.
0: Nothing has been touched, darling.
1: Here's my favorite. Wild heather. I'll never wear it again.
0: Barbara, please don't go. Where are you?
1: I'm everywhere in this room. Everywhere.
0: Why can't I see you?
1: Perhaps you will. We must both try. We must both try very hard.
0: I'll try, Barbara.
1: Goodbye, my darling.
0: No, not yet. Just another moment.
1: Goodbye, Richard.
0: Barbara. Barbara! She's gone. She's gone. Only you and I know she was here. Who is there? Oh, it's you, Dr. Griffin.
3: I came back to see how you were.
0: I don't need any help.
3: I heard you shouting Barbara's name.
0: You were mistaken, Dr. Griffin.
3: Barbara's dress. It's lying over the chair. Did you take it out of the closet?
0: No, Dr. Griffin.
3: The perfume's in the air. Oh, yes. There's a bottle of perfume overturned on the vanity table. Wild heather. That was Barbara's favorite, wasn't it?
0: Yes, Dr. Griffin.
3: You think Barbara was here? Don't you, Richard?
0: She was here. I spoke to her. And she'll come again. She said she would. And maybe the next time I'll be able to see Barbara. See her as she was when she was alive.

0: I know you don't want visitors, Richard. But you shouldn't be alone. I brought Miss Driscoll with me to look after you.
1: How do you do, Mr. Blake?
2: Barbara will be here soon.
0: You haven't been eating. You've lost a lot of weight. Richard.
2: Yes, Dr. Griffin?
0: You've got to listen to me.
2: It's nothing you can tell me.
0: You won't last at this rate. Look at you. Pale and lifeless. You're still alive, but you're living among the dead. Well, you've got to stop this. If you don't, you'll wind up in an asylum.
2: An asylum? You still don't believe Barbara had come back?
0: No, Richard. She hasn't come back.
2: You saw for yourself the other night. Her dress. Her perfumes. She came back. I spoke to her.
0: You took the dress out of the closet yourself. And it was you who overturned the bottle of perfume.
2: You are lying, Dr. Griffin. It wasn't me. You're trying to come between us. I won't let you. I won't. Barbara!
3: Richard, I've come back.
2: Darling, I can see you.
0: Get me my bag in the hall, Miss Driscoll. Hurry.
2: I can see you very clearly now.
3: Do I look any different?
2: No. You're even lovelier than ever.
0: Richard.
3: We've got to meet each other halfway.
2: Yes, darling. I've been trying. I've tried very hard.
3: I've brought some friends. They all want to meet you.
2: Friends?
3: Yes. This is Fred Rankin. You remember him.
2: Hello, Fred.
4: How do you do, Richard? I'm Fred Rankin.
2: But you're dead.
4: Yes. I've been dead for 6 years.
3: And this is Mr. Fielding. Remember him? He was your neighbor once. Killed by an automobile.
4: Yes. I've been dead for a long time. Ever since you were a young boy, Richard.
3: And this is Mary Schofield. The girl you went to school with.
2: Barbara! Barbara, watch out! The mast! It's falling! It's falling!
3: Richard, help me! Help me! Help me!
2: It's Barbara! It's Barbara! She's out there in a boat! The mast is gone! I've got to save her! Before it's too late!
0: You're not going anywhere! There's no one calling you! Nurse, help me get him back into bed!
2: Let me go! Let me go!
0: Stay here with me!
2: Let me go!
0: Come back! Come back, Richard!

0: Well, he couldn't have swum very far in this short time, Dr. Griffin.
1: I caught sight of him just a moment ago.
0: Oh, there he is.
1: Yes, I see him.
0: Yes, but he's going down. He's going down. Merciful heavens. Did you see?
1: Yes. He's gone down.
0: But he was holding someone. I could see her long black hair.
1: It's no use. We'll never... You say he was holding someone?
0: Yes. It looked like a woman. She had long black hair.
1: It must have been seaweed. You see things in this twilight that don't exist. Imagination is like fire. A good servant, but a bad master. I guess we had better get back.

0: Dr. Griffin lost the good fight. Mm-hmm. It was gull crazy. But that was no gull. That was Richard's wife. Anyway, the Inner Sanctum Ghost Society is mad at Dr. Griffin because he's interfering with a drive for a new member. Say, by the way, if you should hear the wild cry of birds in your next dream, don't be alarmed. It's just that spring is on its way. Be sure to read this month's Inner Sanctum mystery novel, The Smell of Money, by Matthew Head. 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
1: It's enough to make you shudder when you see what a boy or a girl can put in his or her stomach. Things you know would lay you low. Yet they bounce out of bed in the morning just a raring to go. 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Yet thousands of people who should feel terrible tomorrow morning, considering the way they've insulted their digestive systems this weekend, may feel like a million tomorrow morning. 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
0: Be sure to listen next week, for lovely Judith Evelyn will be back with us again in a sweet little story, just full of beautiful murder. Well, now it's time to close the squeaking door of the Inner Sanctum until next week. So, good night. Pleasant.

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1: Pennsylvania Turnpike.

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1: Howdy, mister. Mind if I come in and set a while?
0: Nope, reckon it don't. It's sort of dad blame lonesome along this highway.
1: Much obliged. My feet wouldn't hold up another mile.
0: Are you hitching?
1: Yep.
0: Going fur?
1: Don't know.
0: You come fur?
1: Yep. Come a ride, smart piece.
0: Getting pretty old to be hitchhiking. Get many rides?
1: Yep.
0: Had anything to eat lately?
1: Not much. Coffee smells good.
0: It is good. Make it myself. How about a cup? Warm you up.
1: All right.
0: Matter of fact, I'll have one with you.
1: Got any manse bread?
0: Any what?
1: Manse bread.
0: Never heard of it.
1: No. I forgot. Reckon you never have.
0: Here you are, mister. Nice and hot.
1: How much?
0: Oh, just a nickel.
1: I don't know what a nickel is, but take it out of that.
0: Much obliged. Hey, hold on. This ain't no nickel.
1: What's that, mister?
0: I say this ain't no nickel. It's a gold coin. Hey, don't you know it's against the law to have gold in your possession these days?
1: Against what law?
0: Why, well, we went off the gold standard years ago. Everybody turned in their gold. Well, they turned into the government, and, well, they got silver in exchange.
1: I see. You best return my coin.
0: Well, this coin is old. Ain't it, stranger?
1: Somewhat.
0: Yeah, old. Got the head of the King of England on it. Can't see the date very well. See, 1700
1: yeah,
0: and something.
1: Take this coin instead. I gave you the gold one by mistake.
0: Well, brother, I make no mistake when I give it back to you. To my way of thinking right now, that gold coin ain't worth a plug nickel.
1: Yeah. I think you'll find this one's legal tender.
0: Yeah, thanks. How about a sandwich?
1: What?
0: A sandwich.
1: I don't know what you're talking about.
0: You're a queer one. Yeah. Wrapped up in this wax paper. A sandwich.
1: Never seen nothing like that before.
0: Yeah? Why don't you try one? On the house.
1: Eh?
0: I said try one. No charge. Yours.
1: Oh. Thanks. Good coffee.
0: Yeah. Got to admit it is. Folks around here always have a good word to say for Joe Davis and his coffee. Don't you know where you're heading for, stranger?
1: No. Haven't the slightest idea.
0: How come? You mean you're just roaming about with no particular end in mind?
1: No. I've planned what I intend to do for years.
0: Well, what are you intending to do?
1: That I'll discuss with no one.
0: Okay. Don't get the idea I'm nosing into your business. How's the sandwich?
1: What's that?
0: I said, how's the sandwich?
1: Oh, this. Not so good. Tastes funny.
0: Well, that's good boiled ham.
1: Don't like it.
0: Well, you got no kick coming. Didn't have to pay for it.
1: I intend to pay you.
0: Nope. No charge.
1: But I always pay all my debts.
0: Well, this is one you don't have to, stranger. Especially since you don't like the thing.
1: I've paid every debt I ever owed. Except one.
0: Well, one's not so bad. You'll probably get it paid off someday.
1: Yeah, I'll pay it. I waited long enough. I can wait a while longer.
0: Want more coffee, stranger?
1: No, this is plenty. By the way, do you happen to know many people in these parts?
0: Quite a few, yes.
1: Ever run on to any folks with red hair?
0: Red hair?
1: Yeah.
0: Well, let me think. No. No, can't say the hair. Why?
1: Oh, I'm just interested in folks with red hair.
0: Are you?
1: Only take rides in cars with men with red hair.
0: Why is that?
1: Oh, I got a pretty good reason. You see, the man I owe that debt to has red hair.
0: Oh, has he?
1: President Red.
0: Where are you putting up for the night?
1: Ain't sure. Depends.
0: Well, there's a tourist cabin about 2 miles up the turnpike.
1: Might stop in there. Place have many customers?
0: Yep, quite a few along this time of year.
1: Might stop there then, have a look around.
0: Mister, if if you don't mind my saying so, you've got me puzzled.
1: And so?
0: Yeah, you sure have. Those clothes you're wearing. Never seen anything like them before in my life.
1: You probably never will again.
0: What do you mean by that?
1: Oh, nothing especially.
0: You're sure the mysterious one. You better have another cup of coffee.
1: Oh, thanks.
0: Well, how about a cigarette then, huh?
1: No, I'm old-fashioned. I smoke a pipe.
0: Well, okay. Fill her up then. Say, what kind of tobacco is that?
1: Eh? Oh, it's King's Choice.
0: Never heard of it.
1: No. Reckon you never have.
0: Something new?
1: Older than you, Aaron.
0: Mm-hmm. Where can you buy it?
1: Reckon you can't. Anymore.
0: Oh, quit making it, huh?
1: About 100 years or so back.
0: Hmm?
1: You wouldn't remember.
0: Oh, you're ribbing me, huh? Of course I wouldn't remember 100 years back. Neither would you.
1: You'd be surprised, mister.
0: What do you mean?
1: Nothing, especially.
0: I don't get it. Look, you smoking tobacco 100 years old.
1: Nothing particularly remarkable about that, is there? I always say what's old belongs to the old.
0: I reckon you're not more than 60.
1: 60?
0: Sure, 65 at the most.
1: My friend, suppose you take 60, double it, and add a century.
0: What? Double 60 and add 100? Why, that's 220.
1: Your arithmetic is excellent. Have a match?
0: Match? Match? Oh, yes. Yes, sure, match. Here you be.
1: Thank you. You have a customer.
0: Oh, yes. Generally, somebody stops for a few gallons of gas along about this time.
1: Better throw away that cigarette and run that gasoline.
0: Be back in a minute, old timer. Yes, sir. A little gas?
2: No, I'd like a little information.
0: Well, got a lot of that, too.
2: Can you tell me the way to Pine Knob?
0: Pine Knob? What's that, tourist camp?
2: No, it's a town. Pine Knob, Pennsylvania.
0: Never heard of it.
2: It's out this way someplace. It's supposed to be about 80 miles out of Pittsburgh in this direction.
0: Well, see, Pittsburgh's about 78 miles back.
2: Well, then I should be pretty close.
0: Never heard tell of no Pine Knob. Been living here, man and boy, for 40 years. Ain't never seen nothing of the place or heard tell of it.
2: Well, I know it's out here someplace. I followed my directions here. I don't know whether to take that crossroad or follow the turnpike.
0: Sorry, can't tell you, mister.
1: Perhaps I can.
0: Eh? Oh, you.
1: Pine Knob, you say, mister?
2: Yes. It's a small town somewhere in this neighborhood.
0: Not in this neighborhood, it ain't.
2: You don't happen to remember anything about it, do you, old-timer?
1: That's a nice hat you're wearing.
2: Huh?
1: I said that's a nice hat you're wearing.
2: Yeah, thanks. Did you ever hear of Pine Knob?
1: Mind if I see it?
2: You see what?
1: Your hat.
2: Oh, forget my hat. You know anything about Pine Knob?
1: I might. After I've seen the hat.
2: Look here, if you know how I can get to Pine Knob, I'll...
0: Hey, look, mister. Let him have a gander at the hat. You were the old boy. He hasn't got all his marbles.
2: Oh, very well. Here, you can buy it in any hat shop for $10. Free initials if you want them.
1: Yeah. Quite nice.
0: What's that? The hat? Ho, you haven't even looked at it.
1: No. I was admiring the gentleman's hair.
2: What about my hair?
1: I said it's nice. Bright red.
2: Yeah, red hair runs in my family. Now, how about the hat back and a little information?
1: Oh, your initials in the band. K.M. Could the last name be Minor?
2: Yeah, that's right. Oh, you saw my driver's license on the steering post.
1: No.
2: How'd you know?
1: I just hoped I was right.
2: Oh, hang it all. Do you or don't you know how I can get to Pine Knob?
1: Yes, I know.
2: Will you tell me then?

0: one I'd like better to take you to Pine Knob.
1: Yeah. Well, now, that's more like it. I'll pay you for whatever your time's worth.
0: I'll collect, all right. I assure you my time's of practically no value whatsoever.
1: Come on around, get in.
0: I'll ride in the back.
1: No, come on in front with me.
0: No, thank you. I prefer the back.
2: Say, mister, you better humor the old boy as much as you can. He ain't as bright as he probably used to be.
1: Oh, all right. All right, old-timer, hop in. Oh, thanks a lot.
3: Oh, you're welcome. Come back and see me.
2: Well, I see him come and I see him go. But that old gent beats anything I've ever set eyes on. Oh, the old man dropped his bag of tobacco. Almost half full. King's Choice. The Smoker's Friend. Raymond Tobacco Company. Established 1756.

0: We leave the turnpike in a minute or two.
1: Then how far?
0: Not far.
1: Is the road good?
0: Not so good.
1: I say, does my chatter bore you, old-timer?
0: No, not especially.
1: You give me the impression you don't want to talk.
0: People talk too much nowadays.
1: Me, I like to talk. Especially when I'm driving. Helps make the miles go faster.
0: You turn up ahead.
1: Yeah, where?
0: Off to the right.
1: There's no place to turn off.
0: Yes, there is. You see it. There. See?
1: Well, yes. Well, that road, it wasn't there a moment ago.
0: It's been there for years. It's the road to take.
1: This isn't any ordinary road.
0: Right. It isn't.
1: And no automobile tracks.
0: Never been an automobile on this road.
1: I don't understand.
0: You will, presently.
1: Nothing but wagon tracks.
0: That's right. Wagons. And a stagecoach.
1: Stagecoach?
0: Yes. You can see the hoof marks in the soft earth.
1: Oh, I was noticing.
0: Six coal black horses, the pride of Pennsylvania.
1: What's that?
0: Nothing important.
1: I see. Look behind.
0: Behind?
1: Yes. Look, where's the turnpike?
0: We have left it. Far behind.
1: Oh, not far. Less than a half a mile. We should be able to see it from here.
0: No. Nowhere in view.
1: And the buildings along the turnpike. Where are they?
0: All of that is past.
1: Past?
0: Yes. There is no turnpike. There are no buildings.
1: Nothing but open prairie land. Trees. Hills. Tall grass. No fences. No other roads except this one.
0: The only road for miles round.
1: But where does it take us?
0: The Pine Knob. That's where you wanted to go?
1: Well, yes, but I...
0: You asked me to show you the way to Pine Knob. This is it.
1: Well, everything's changed so. Suddenly, everything's different.
0: Yes, naturally.
1: But why?
0: Did you ever ask yourself what time really is?
1: Time?
0: Yes, Mr. Miner. Time.
1: I don't follow you.
0: Suppose a long time ago, something had happened to you. Suppose that incident was so important, so outstanding in your life, it was necessary for you to do something about it.
1: I still don't understand.
0: Let me put it into the present instead of the past. Suppose today something should happen to you. Suppose it is so out of the ordinary that you'd never forget it. Probably something you think needs revenge.
1: Revenge?
0: And suppose you decided your spirit would never rest until you'd found that revenge, even though many scores of years had passed away.
1: I don't understand.
0: Now, what would you do, Mr. Miner? What could you do but roam from place to place seeking that revenge?
1: You're talking over my...

0: My head.
1: Am I?
0: You certainly are.
1: What I'm getting at is this. If you'd find yourself in just such a situation, time would suddenly have no meaning to you. You'd think no more about the past, or the present, or the future. Time would be something unknown to you. Things you'd call the future now wouldn't be future at all. Incidents you call past wouldn't be past. They'd be now, what you call present, all rolled up into one.
0: Yeah, that's a strange way of reasoning.
1: Not so strange once you've experienced it.
0: Have you ever experienced it?
1: I assure you, yes.
0: You mean that things that have happened in the past are actually happening now?
1: Precisely.
0: And things in the future are taking place now, too?
1: Naturally. One case being possible, the other naturally follows.
0: Oh, just some philosopher's theory.
1: It's much more than a mere theory.
0: Oh, you know better than that, and so do I. What's happened in the past has happened. What's going to happen certainly isn't taking place now.
1: Possibly I'll change your mind about that before this day ends.
0: Oh, no. Not me, mister. By the way, you haven't told me your name.
1: Names are unimportant. Only incidents are important.
0: Yeah. You haven't said how you knew my name.
1: That was quite obvious. Your red hair. The initials in your hat band.
0: I still don't see how you
1: There's
0: knew.
1: There's Pine Knob. Ahead.
0: Yeah. Down in the valley.
1: Yeah.
0: Where did it get its name, Pine Knob?
1: Because in the center of the town you'll find a little mound. Three pine trees growing from it. It was under these trees that men have been trying for their lives. It's from them that men have been hanged.
0: That's a pleasant thought. The town seems deserted.
1: Yes, I suppose it is by now.
0: What do you mean?
1: You'll see. There. Stage office is over there. And the stage is in. See? Across the road. Pull up here. Across from it.
0: Yeah, right. So this is Pine Knob. I see. That man on the stagecoach with the reins in his hands. And that other man handing up that metal box.
2: Quiet. Listen to what they say.
0: All right, Hank. That's a gold. Better take good care of it.
3: You know where they're going to get this gold? It's going right on through to Kelby. Anybody tries to stop the stage this trip, I'll be ready for them. Pass along, partner. See you in a week. Come on, boy. Get up there. Gee, get up.
0: Those two men. The one on the stagecoach.
2: Exactly.
0: He looks and talks exactly like you, and the other one like me.
2: You must follow that stage. Start the car.
0: I don't understand all this.
2: Start the car. Follow the stage.
0: I'd take my oath that those two men are...
2: It's not time to talk. Follow the stage.
0: Oh, what is this, a dream?
2: No. I waited a long time for this day.
0: What do you mean?
2: Yes. 90 years I've waited.
0: 90?
2: More than 3 normal lifetimes, and finally the day is here.
0: Look here. Whoever you are, would you mind telling me just what this is all about? Why are we following that stagecoach?
2: See? It's beginning.
0: What's beginning?
2: The stage. See? It stopped.
0: Yeah. Something's wrong.
2: More than you think. Drive right up behind it.
0: Maybe we can help.
2: No, there's nothing we can do. Stop right behind the stage.
0: Yeah. Hey, look. Look at that man standing at the side of the stagecoach, talking to the driver.
2: I'm watching him.
0: He's the man with the red hair. The man who looks exactly like me. And the other one on the stage, he's the exact image of you.
2: Quiet. Watch what happens. Listen.
4: What's up, partner? Called me out of town, did you?
5: Yeah. I sure did, Hank.
4: reckon I better take that gold.
3: Take the gold? Why?
4: Just take it. Hand it down, Hank.
3: Hold on. Why do you want that gold, Ken?
4: Stop asking questions. Just hand down the box.
3: I don't think I'd better, Ken.
4: Now look, I mean business.
3: You drawing a gun on me, partner?
4: I mean business, Hank. Hand down that gold.
3: You're robbing this gold.
4: I'm taking it and clearing out. You tell folks is settling out west. I aim to go there.
3: Ken, I done trusted you like a brother. I never thought the day'd come when you...
4: Hand me down the gold, Hank.
3: This gold's going to kill me.
4: It ain't going no farther than it is right now. I'm taking it with me.
3: Put away your gun, Ken.
4: Don't argue with me, Hank. I'll shoot you if I have to.
3: Then fight, and you'll have to. I ain't handing down this gold.
4: Keep those hands on the reins.
3: Not on your life, partner.
4: Don't go for that gun.
3: You shot me. In cold blood?
0: No. No.
3: I didn't have a chance. You knew I didn't carry a gun. Just a rifle there on the seat.
0: No, I didn't do that. I didn't shoot you.
3: I wasn't going for no gun. You've murdered me.
0: No. For heaven's sakes, this isn't real. I've never fired a gun in my life.
5: You think it isn't real?
0: No. Well, it can't be.
1: Now, do you understand what I meant by no past, no future?
0: That man on the stage, you.
1: 180 years ago on this spot.
0: But it can't be you. That man on the stage was shot. He fell. He's lying there on the ground now.
1: Is he? Turn around. See for yourself.
0: Gone. Everything's gone.
1: Everything but you and me.
0: I didn't kill you.
1: That man with the red hair, the one who spoke like you, looked like you, was the first member of your family to settle in this country. He was my partner. I trusted him. He murdered me.
0: But I didn't.
1: Now, the debt is about to be paid.
0: No, you can't blame me for something that happened almost 200 years ago.
1: I've waited this long for my revenge. I won't let it pass by now. Get into the car.
0: No, keep away. Don't come near me. Don't touch that wheel.
1: Time has come. I'm driving now.
0: No, I say.
1: There's
0: no
1: way to escape.
0: You can't murder me. I had nothing to do with that
1: you
0: shooting.
1: You can't escape.
0: I will escape. I will.
1: You're doomed.
0: I knew you were some devil. You brought me here to kill me. But you can't.
1: The road ends around the turn up there. Nothing but a 1,000-foot drop down the mountainside.
6: Family by Dot originating in the COWI. Forest aid miner, Redden was her and were hiding state. Listen to the usual tale. Story is there for Atlanta. Night in the same. Listen to the teenth series of annual and genitals of Pat Reership. Next door will cut your ship. And again, on a mighty sunken continent. Originating in the studios of WKY. Ben Morris played Ken Miner. Redden was hanged mute while he fell in it. Next for the time, the night in the series of the ridge this year at night. Drain value. Listen to the 19th in this series of unusual and original tales of dark fantasy. Created by Scott Bishop. Next week's story is called Convoy for Atlantis. Fantastic yarn of ships that disappear in the night, and of strange and valuable treasures which arise from the sea. An adventure that takes us down to the very bottom of the mighty Atlantic Ocean for a special observation of the Convoy for Atlantis. Don't miss this weird tale of an ancient race that lives again on a mighty sunken continent. Tom Paxton speaking. Dark Fantasy comes to you from Oklahoma City. This is the National Broadcasting Company.

And now, tonight's presentation of radio's outstanding theater of thrills, Suspense. Tonight, the story of Frankenstein, written by Mary Shelley, and starring Mr. Tracy Harris and Mr. Herb

0: James?
1: Hi, Victor. Hey, you're just in time to give me a hand.
0: Oh. These Indian summers. Hot, too sticky.
2: James, I'd like to talk to you.
0: Well, of course. Anything wrong?
2: Yes.
0: Oh. Well, then, let's go in the house. I'll get you a beer. We can talk.
2: No, not in the house. Do you mind if we just walk?
0: Oh, of course not. I get some rain. When's Elizabeth coming home?
2: Tomorrow or Tuesday, I think. James,
0: Oh, look now, we're friends. You know you can speak to me. What's the matter? One of your patients die? You made a mistake, perhaps?
2: No, nothing like that. Perhaps it's worse, I'm not sure.
0: Has it anything to do with Elizabeth going away?
2: In a way, yes.
0: Oh. My favorite place. You know, Victor, I think up most of my sermons here.
2: Listen, I've been doing an experiment. It's very complicated. I'm almost finished.
0: That's wonderful.
2: I think I'm a little afraid of it. I don't know. I've tried to think it out myself. I can't find the answer.
0: Oh, go on.
2: You've got to promise that you'll never breathe a word of what I'm about to tell you.
0: You have my word.
2: You swear?
0: Oh, I don't usually break my word.
2: I'm sorry. Well, look, I've made something. It's tremendous. It's impossible. But I think I've done it. And it goes against everything you believe, James.
0: What? Well, what have you done?
2: I put it together. Heart, brain, nerves, muscle, everything. I've done it. Do you understand? A complete body.
0: And you're upset because of that? You think you've done something wrong?
2: Last night I made it move. I'm not certain, but I think I can give it life. Don't you see why I'm afraid, James? I've created a man.

0: You don't have to see this thing if you don't want to, James.
1: Where is it?
0: In my lab. I'm the only one who has a key. Nobody else ever goes in here.
1: I don't say I believe what you've told me, but how do you know you can make it live? I mean, is it anything more than galvanic action?
0: You'll see. Go ahead.
1: Why lock it?
0: I always do.
1: No windows.
0: It's better that way. Now, before I show you, I want to explain. Here, this is what started it. It was mostly an accident. One of the kids brought me his dog. Been run over, killed. He wouldn't believe it was dead, and he expected me to bring it back. So I gave it a shot in the heart, then another with this stuff, a compound I fooled with for a long time.
1: Yeah?
0: Well, the dog came back to life, just for a moment.
1: How do you know the dog was dead?
0: It was. It had been for 2 hours. Now, all this happened 3 years ago.
1: You've been experimenting on things ever since?
0: Yes, it's
1: wrong. It's wrong.
0: I don't know.
1: It's wrong. What are you going to do? Try to bring it to life?
0: I've got to try.
1: If you've known that all the time, why did you come to me? Why are you unsure about it?
0: I wanted to tell you. I had to tell someone. You're my friend.
1: I'm a minister. I preach and believe in the Word of God.
0: What about science?
1: One doesn't believe in science. One accepts it as a power given to man by his creator.
0: I'm not arguing, James. I'm only saying that if this thing can live, haven't I accomplished a tremendous work for science?
1: I don't know.
0: Do you want to see it?
1: No. No, I don't. But I must.
0: Oh, it's not terrible to look at. I've done a pretty good job on it. It isn't quite finished. The face, mostly. Well?
1: No. No, Victor, bury it. Let it be at peace. Don't do it, even if you can. And I can't imagine it possible. Don't try.
0: Do you realize what it would mean?
1: I don't want to. Put it to rest, man. Forget it.
0: That's just it. I can't. Not until I find out one way or the other.
1: What are you going to do?
0: Show you what happened last night.
1: I don't want to see. I don't care.
0: I know better.
1: Listen to me, Victor. This mustn't go on. You've got to stop it.
0: Not yet. Not until I find out.
1: Does Elizabeth know what you're doing?
0: No.
1: Why did you send her away?
0: I didn't want her here when I made the last test.
1: Because you're ashamed? You know it's wrong. You know what she'd think.
0: Oh, I'm not ashamed. I think I'm a little frightened, though. This is bigger than anything since the world began. Perhaps that's why I wanted you here.
1: If it moves, if you prove your point to me, will you stop then? Will you destroy it? The formulas, whatever papers you have, destroy all of it, will you?
0: I don't know. Hand me that hypodermic there, will you?
1: No.

0: If I say I believe you, Victor...
1: You don't have to be afraid of it. It couldn't hurt you, you know. There's only enough of this stuff to stimulate a very small portion of its brain.
0: I'm not afraid of it. I'm afraid for us all. I've never preached to you, Victor, but...
1: It moved its left foot last night, then the right. I'm going to try the arm now. Will you... Oh, move the light over here, will you, please? Thanks. Now, watch carefully. It only takes a few seconds.

0: No, that's the way it was yesterday. The movement only lasts for a moment, though. Well, that's all.
1: I don't know what to say. I don't even think I understand what I've seen, except that it's terrible.
0: Why? Because you don't understand?
1: I'm afraid, if you like. Afraid for you, for what you've done, that thing lying there. You've got no right. I won't allow... What's that?
0: What's what?
1: Listen.
0: Where's my stethoscope? It's impossible. It wasn't enough.
1: Breathing. Victor, what have you done? The thing's alive.

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Alert Americans will heed history's lessons. Throughout history, surprise has had a leading role in military disasters. Today, an enemy capable of surprise air attack could leave chaos in his wake. That's why you should be in the Civilian Ground Observer Corps, volunteering a few hours a week to guard our skies. Be a ground observer. 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And now we bring back to our Hollywood soundstage Mr. Stacy Harris and Mr. Herb Butterfield, starring in tonight's production of Frankenstein, a tale well calculated to keep you in suspense.

0: Yeah, but it didn't have enough. It couldn't have. 10 cc's. 10 yesterday. Unless the drug's are cumulative, maybe that's it. Has it moved again?
1: No. And his eyes are open. What are you going to do?
0: Now? Listen to its heart again.
1: It's got to be destroyed. We've got to put an end to it.
0: Be quiet.
1: It's inhuman. Don't you see what you're doing? You can't give it a soul. You can't...
0: How do you know? How do you know what I can give it? I've given it life, haven't I? It sees, breathes, moves. Perhaps it hears. Yes, I wonder, does it hear? Hey! Look, did you see that? It blinked, the head jerked. James, it hears, it's aware of sound. Does it feel pain?
1: Don't, it's not an animal. You formed it like a man, give it the dignity of one. I won't let you do that
0: to it. I've gone this far.
1: Put down the scalpel!
0: What are you going to prove by that?
1: I think you must be mad.
0: I didn't interfere with your work.
1: There's something at the door.
0: Yes, I know. I'd better strap it down on the table. James, you won't forget your promise, will you?
1: I'm sorry I gave you my word. I'm sorry you ever told me about this. I feel I'm as guilty as you are now.

0: ever took you so long. Hello, James.
1: Hello, Elizabeth.
0: I tried to call you from the station, dear, but the line's out of order.
2: I'm sorry. Did you have a nice time?
0: Lovely. Everybody sends their love.
2: That's good.
0: What a fine pair of sober-sides you are. What did you do, darling? Break one of my good dishes? I knew I shouldn't have left you alone. Well, what are we all standing in the hall for? Come on, let's go.
1: Elizabeth, I must be going.
0: Well, it's raining very hard.
1: I'll be all right.
0: Well, then you'll have to take an umbrella. There's one in the kitchen.
1: Are you going to tell her?
2: No.
1: You won't unstrap it from the table, will you?
2: Not yet.
1: I'll try to come back later. I want to think.
2: About what?
1: You've changed since you came to see me this afternoon. You don't really care what I think now, do you?
2: I suppose not. Thanks anyway, James.
1: Are you going to let it live?
2: Well, that's funny coming from you. Have I the right to kill it?
1: I'll tell you this, Victor. You're doing something you have no right to do. Something that you don't even understand. The creation of man isn't your job. It isn't mine. I know your bright scientific mind's laughing at me.
0: Here's the umbrella, James. But I wish you'd wait until the storm blows.
1: I really must get back. Thank you, Elizabeth. I'll return it tomorrow. Goodbye.
0: Well, what's the matter with him?
2: Hmm?
0: Have you been arguing religion again, Victor?
2: Oh, no. No, dear. No. Look, I'm doing a little work in the lab. It's rather important. Do you mind?
0: What is going on, dear? There's something.
2: No, dear. Nothing at all. There isn't.
0: I know there is. What's the matter?
2: I've told you nothing. I've got to get back to work now.

0: It broke the straps. It got up off the table. It broke the straps. It's just standing there looking at me. What do I do? Talk to it? What do I say? Can it understand I've done it? I've done it. It's almost perfect. Muscular control, coordination. I wish I'd finished the face, though. But to break those straps, it must be terribly strong, and that's odd. It's not over average size. And now what? Can you understand what I say? Do you feel any pain? Are you hungry? I'm a man, like you. You are a man. Do you understand? This is a mirror. You can see yourself. Look. It's all right. It's all right.
1: It's angry. But it doesn't show anger in its face. There's emotion there, though. It sees ugliness and it's afraid. I'll have to get it back on the table. Put it to sleep. That's the best way. Then use a stronger strap or a chain. Its eyes, just staring, seem watery. Oh, what a marvel it is, though.
0: I want you to come over here and sit down. Do you hear me? Come here and sit down. Come here. No. Don't touch that. No. No, stop it. Stop it. Put that down. No. No.

0: Victor. Victor, darling.
1: Elizabeth. How did you get in here?
0: I heard some noise and came down. The lab door was open.
1: I locked it.
0: The lock was broken. What's the matter? What's happened?
1: Did you see anyone?
0: No. Did someone break in?
1: Elizabeth, don't ask me any questions. Just do what I ask. Go get your coat. I'm taking you over to James' house. I want you to stay there.
0: Why? Why, what is it, Victor?
1: I can't tell you about it now. You may have to stay there all night. Now hurry, please.
2: We've got to call the police.
1: No, no, James. They'll shoot it. I don't want that. It's just frightened, that's all.
2: You're being a fool, Victor. Do you realize what it means, that thing roaming about the country? What about the children? Everybody in the village? I'm going to get the police.
1: No, no. James, please, listen. Give me a chance to find it first.
2: Then what? You do a few more experiments? Give it speech, perhaps, and it happens again?
1: It's mine.
2: I made it. I'm not thinking of that now. It's the village and your wife. We don't even know where it is. If it wants to kill, how do you know where it will start?
1: All right. All right, then. Just give me an hour. Please, James, let me try to find it before we call the police. If I do, I'll take it back. I'll destroy it myself.
2: You give me your word?
1: Yes, yes.
2: All right. I'll go with you.
1: Thanks, James.
2: I'll get my rifle. Do you have a gun?
1: Yes, but I'm not going to use it, unless...
2: Yes, unless. That's why I'll take mine. I shan't be a moment. It's getting dark. Where do you think it might have gone?
1: That's hard to tell. If it's afraid of thunder, it might be hiding in a barn. That's where I'm heading now.
2: The old Hamilton place?
1: That's right.
2: Well, how are you going to capture it? Have you thought of that?
1: I brought along a hypodermic.
2: You're not afraid anymore, are you?
1: No.
2: It's strange, because I am. Not of what it might do to me, but because of the fact that I've seen it. I know it exists.
1: Listen. There. The dog might have seen it. Sounds as though it's coming from around the Hamilton place. If it is in there, there's no way out the back. It was boarded up, wasn't it?
2: Yes, but it broke out of your lab.
1: Then I'll go in. Wait out here, will you?
2: I'm coming with you.
1: No, no. If it tries to escape, if it does do something to me... Shoot it as it comes out.
2: Don't take the chance. It won't let you get near it.
1: I'm going to try.
3: I lied. I am afraid. It's somewhere in here, hiding, waiting for me. I am afraid. I should have destroyed it. James was right. Oh, what's the matter with this flashlight? That's better. What was that? There. There in the corner. There it is.

0: I won't hurt you. It's all right. I understand. I won't hurt you. Don't be frightened. It's going to be all right. No! No! No! No!
1: You shoot it? I might have hit it. I don't know.
0: Is it gone?
1: Yes. Are you... Victor.
2: He never recovered consciousness again. Outside, I looked for the thing I'd shot at, but there was no sign of it. I returned to the lab and burned every paper, destroyed every single evidence of Victor Frankenstein's terrible experiment. But the result of that experiment has never been found, nor have I been able yet to convince the authorities that such a thing ever existed.

Suspense, in which Mr. Stacy Harris and Mr. Herb Butterfield starred in tonight's presentation of Frankenstein. Next week, the story of terror in the streets. We call it The Whole Town Sleeping. That's next week on Suspense.

Suspense is produced and directed by Anthony Ellis. Frankenstein was written by Mary Shelley. The music was composed by Lucian Morowick and conducted by Wilbur Hatch. Featured in the cast were Vivi Janis and Barney Phillips. 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
0: Tonight, the time after the next atomic war, the place somewhere in the United States, the story, The Moon is Green by Fritz Leiber.
2: The moon was green. Green as emeralds, green as leaves, green as grass. I reached my arms toward it and let it bathe me. I closed my eyes and let it kiss me.
3: Effie, where are you?
2: Oh, dear Lord, he mustn't see it. It's so beautiful, and he always kills beauty.
3: Effie!
2: In the bedroom, Hank! Oh, I've got to close the shutters before he comes. Mustn't.
3: Effie! What the devil are you doing? Close those shutters, you fool! Come away from there. You're trying to destroy yourself and me, too. You know those shutters are not safe to open for another 5 years.
2: I only wanted to look at the moon.
3: The moon? Here, count yourself for radiation. You know what the Central Committee would do to you for breaking the lead shield?
2: Kill me. I wouldn't mind.
3: Don't talk like that.
2: Would it be so different from being shut up in a lead coffin the way we are now? Would it be worse than the eternal thud of the air conditioners and the radiation filters?
3: Be still and count yourself. Good Lord, we're past the danger zone. Oh, wait a minute. Did you take off your watch?
2: No.
3: Well, give it to me. You fool. You little fool. What am I going to do with you? Can't you understand what kind of a world you're living in? Can't you?
2: Oh, yes, husband. I can understand only too well. It's the world that can't seem to understand. The world that went on stockpiling hydrogen bombs. The world that started testing those bombs. Telling itself it hadn't really exploded enough to make the air dangerous. And then began to throw them across continents, one nation against another. It lasted about 2 months. And after that, fury. The fury of doomed men who thought only of taking with them as many of the enemy as possible. After the fury, in the time of terror. Men and women with death sifting into their bones and through their nostrils, fighting for bare survival under a dust-hazed sky that played fantastic tricks with the light of the sun and the green light of the moon. The only chance for existence was to claim one of those underground radiation-shielded places. They went to the strong. And afterward, the waiting behind the lead shields. The endless, interminable waiting.
3: You understand, I suppose, that we were allowed to reclaim this ground-level apartment only because the committee believed us to be responsible people. And because I've been making a darn good showing lately.
2: Yes, Hank, I understand.
3: It's a privilege to have some privacy, you know. I could send you back to the basement tenements. Would you like that?
2: Oh, no. Oh, no. Anything rather than that fetid huddling and that shameless communal sprawl. Yet is this really so much better? Being on the surface is meaningless. It only tantalizes. And yet...
3: Well?
2: No, no, Hank. I don't want to go back underneath.
3: Well, then try to behave yourself. Coming up through the tunnel just now, I decided I'd better talk to you. Frankly, Effie, the committee's beginning to be a little concerned about our lack of children.
2: Oh.
3: Charlie Baker asked me this morning if I'd like my name put on the list. You're a free woman.
2: You needn't bother.
3: What do you mean?
2: I mean, we're going to have a baby.
3: We... What? Effie, are you sure?
2: Yes.
3: Effie, that's wonderful. It's magnificent. Do you realize what this means to my rating with the committee? You know how important it is to the community to raise healthy members for the day when we can resume the surface war.
2: Yes, I've heard the broadcast.
3: We'll announce it at the meeting of the junior committee tonight.
2: Tonight?
3: Well, you hadn't forgotten about it, had you? It's the annual banquet. Now, you brighten yourself up and put on your best dress. I want the other juniors to see what a handsome wife the new member has got. What's the trouble now?
2: I'm terribly sorry, Hank, but you'll have to go alone. I'm really not well.
3: There you go again. First the infantile, inexcusable business of opening the lead shutter, and now this. Don't you know what this could mean to my reputation, Effie?
2: I'm sorry.
3: You're coming, Effie. This is just neurotic pampering.
2: Hank, I'll just be sick, and you wouldn't be proud of me at all.
3: Now listen, Effie. Tonight's too important. It'll cause a lot of bad comment if a new member's wife isn't present. Now, you know how just a hint of sickness starts all kinds of rumors about radiation disease. Now, what do you say?
2: No.
3: Effie, you're going. There's nothing wrong with you if I have
2: Hank.
3: To...
2: Hank! You're hurting my arm. It isn't good for the baby.
3: The baby? I'd almost forgotten. Oh, no, we have to be very careful. I suppose if I explain to them you aren't there because of the baby, it will make a difference.
2: Yes, I'll just stay here alone till you come back. When will you be back?
3: Well, those things usually go on pretty late. So if you're expecting company, you needn't worry.
2: Hank.
3: Yes, Effie?
2: Do you remember when we were first married?
3: Of course I remember.
2: You liked to go skiing, remember? You said it was like feeding a hunger for beauty being up on a mountain covered with snow.
3: What are you talking about?
2: You forgot.
3: I haven't forgotten. I have just as much desire to get outside as you do, but I know there's no chance for me. I've got to see that my children and their children survive to see the sun again. We've got to behave like adults. To make sacrifices, we've got to keep the strain pure.
2: Hank, what do you suppose it's like for them?
3: For whom?
2: The freaks and the mutants. The outsiders.
3: What do you know about them?
2: I remember some of the pariahs. They were hairless, cringing creatures with radiation welts all over their bodies. They came... begging to be taken in during the last months of the terror. The committee ordered them shot down, just like dogs.
3: We don't like to talk about that.
2: Hank, are they still out there?
3: Effie, this is the sort of talk that's just morbid.
2: Are they?
3: Yes. There are still humans out there. At least they were humans. They know better than to come near the shelters now. I can't stand here discussing this nonsense all night. I have to get going. And for the last time, are you sure you won't come down with me?
2: No. I'll wait here.
3: Don't you get lonely?
2: No.
3: I was talking to Jim Barnes today. He told me he wasn't going to be able to make it to the banquet either. Touch of the old flu, he said. That isn't like him, is it? Effie, are you listening?
2: What?
3: You remember Jim Barnes, don't you? He used to be sweet on you. Said you had the soul of a poet.
2: Well, yes, I remember him. Why?
3: Never mind.
1: Well, I guess I got a bit sharp with you. I'm sorry about that. I was excited about being made a junior and the baby and all. Selfish of me, I apologize. As you get to bed early, I'll probably go over to the men's dorm for a while after the meeting. You'll be completely alone for the next 4 hours. Do you mind?
2: What? Oh, but no. No.
1: Good night, Effie.
2: He looked at me strangely, and then his features returned to their usual harder, more calculating expression. Was it possible that he had sensed my very dream? Had it been a dream? Oh, it must have been. It wasn't possible that it had really happened. Oh, it had just been an illusion, a silly projection out of my starved romantic imagination. I waited until Hank's footsteps vanished down in the tunnel. And then I waited until I heard it. No, it isn't possible. There's nothing out there. Nothing but deformed monsters. I mustn't open the shutters. Dear Lord, I've got to know. I've got to know. I've got to.
4: Bueno, so you haven't forgotten our meeting after all.
2: You.
4: And what are you expecting someone else?
2: It wasn't a dream. You really were out there last night.
4: Oh, yes, and the night before.
2: I was afraid I dreamed it. I still think it's a dream.
4: Lean out into the moonlight a moment.
1: Is this a dream?
2: Oh.
4: Or was it a flesh and blood kiss?
2: And your name is Patrick.
4: Aye?
2: Patrick.
4: Well, now, did you open the window to find God's own breath, the fresh evening air, or did you open it to invite me in?
2: Oh, of course. Come in. Come in.
4: Come, Joe Lewis. Ah, here now, let me help you. Being a cat with 12 toes on each foot and ears like boxing gloves is a bit cumbersome. I have to help him a bit, you see. Come on now, laddie. There now. Is your husband about?
2: No, he won't be home for a while.
4: Well, still, I'd better close the door.
2: Oh, no. Leave them open.
4: The radiator?
2: I don't care. I want to see the moonlight.
4: Aye. Would you have a bit of food? Joe Lewis and I are starved for a bite to eat.
2: Oh, yes. Yes, I'll get it.
4: Oh, Effie.
2: Yes?
4: Oh, but you're a fair creature.
2: Thank you. His face wasn't horrible at all. Only thin and sensitive and terribly sad. And there were no radiation welts or scars on his skin. He looked just as he had looked that first night when I opened the ledge shutter and saw him crouched at the window. And now I knew it had been no dream. He was an outsider. Pariah. He was my love. Here's some canned meat and a food pill, and I put on some water for coffee.
4: Ah, oh, bless you, Arun. Come on now, Joe. Here's a bit of meat for your black soul to feed on. He's hungry, poor creature. Well, then, sit down, girl, where I can look at you.
2: All right.
4: Have you missed me?
2: Oh, yes.
4: Oh, I've had some thoughts of you, I dare say.
2: Talk to me.
4: Of what?
2: Tell me again about outside, what it's like.
4: Again?
2: Again and again.
4: Well, now, outside... You say the coffee's heating?
2: Mm-hmm.
4: Well, then, it is a wonderland for sure. More amazing than you and your entombed folk could ever imagine, a veritable fairyland.
2: Oh, tell me the truth about
4: the truth. I am telling you the truth, my love.
2: But the bombs and the dust made only ugliness.
4: At first. But then they changed the life and the seed of them that were brave enough to stay. Wonders beyond wondering bloomed and walked. Well, have none of you been outside?
2: Well, the radiation teams go up into the ruined buildings once or twice a year to find canned food and batteries. But they can only work for a few minutes at a time.
4: Ah, sure.

0: than before, and the flowers have petals a yard across.
1: Oh.
0: And there are stingless bees as big as sparrows so from their nectar.
1: But did the radiation make all the cats like this one?
0: Like this runt? Why no, girl. They are grown spotted and huge as leopards. But they're gentle beasts, for the dust has burned all the murder out of every living thing.
1: Well, Hank says the dust kills.
0: Would you like to hear the poem I made?
1: Yes.
0: I'd say it. Fire can hurt me, or water, or the weight of earth. But by some curious coincidence, the dust is my friend.
1: Oh, more.
0: Well, then, there are robins like cockatoos and squirrels like a prince's ermine, all under a treasure chest of sun and moon and stars that the dust changes from ruby to emerald and sapphire. And there are... What is it, love? What's that look for?
1: There's one thing you've never told me about.
0: And what is that?
1: The children. The new children.
0: Ah, now the children.
1: The truth.
0: The truth?
1: Promise.
0: I swear on the skin of my cat here. The children, is it, huh? Well, now, if you'd ever catch a glimpse of one of them, you'd never doubt me again. They have long limbs and smiling, delicate faces and white teeth and the finest hair. They're so nimble that, well, that even I, a sprightly man and somewhat enlivened by the dust, feel crippled beside them. And their thoughts dance like flames.
1: But what's wrong with them, Patrick?
0: Wrong? Nay, love, there's nothing wrong. Different, perhaps, and new, but not wrong.
1: Oh, tell me, tell me.
0: Well, then, they do have 7 fingers on each hand and 8 toes on either foot. But they're much more beautiful for it. And they have large, beautiful ears that the sun shines through. So lovely and delicate to behold.
1: How do they behave? They're minds.
0: Not as you and I, perhaps. They play happily in the gardens all day long, laughing and finding joy in the simplest beauty.
1: Are they defective?
0: Well, now... By the standards out there, you're the defective one, shut up here all the while, hating and crawling in ugliness and feeling dirty. No, they're quite lovely. And they're quite perfect, the new children.
1: Oh, you're telling the truth. You're not making it up.
0: It is true, every word of it. Oh, I'll admit you have to look a bit hard to find these things I've been telling you. But find them you may. Do you believe me?
1: Oh, yes. Yes, I believe you. But I'm afraid.
0: Give me your hand.
1: Here.
0: Now listen to me. You must not be afraid to do as your heart tells you. That's why I'm here.
1: Oh. Patrick.
2: Don't either of you move.
1: Oh, Hank,
2: stay there, or I'll bless both of you.
1: Oh, Hank, but...
2: Carrying on like this, and not even with a man of the community, with an outcast, a pariah.
1: No,
0: oh, man, I know what you're thinking, but you're wrong. I just happened to be coming by hungry, a lonely tramp. And I knocked at the shutter and your wife was a bit foolish and let her kind heart get the best of it.
2: Do you think you can sell me that?
1: Hank, please.
2: So you're going to have a child, my dear. My child?
1: Yes, your child.
2: Ah, I should pull this trigger right now. I should shoot him down in cold blood.
0: Man, you're mad. I never touched your wife.
2: You contaminated pariah. You're going to die. Don't you know that?
1: Hank. Hank, if you kill him, you kill the bringer of the best news we've ever had. Oh, Hank, put aside your jealousy for just a minute and listen to me. Patrick has something wonderful to tell us, all of us.
2: What do you mean?
1: I mean that we need no longer fear the dust. Oh, Hank, remember how it was with me, all the exposure I had, and yet there are no burns. Hank, those who were brave enough to stay outside have adapted. They've become a beautiful people.
2: Did he tell you that?
1: Everything that grew or moved was purified.
2: He filled you with lies so he could take you...
1: It's true. The radioactivity is almost gone, burned out.
2: Effie, I've been out there. It's horrid.
1: No, no, no. You've been blinded. Blinded to beauty. Blinded to living.
2: Good Lord, you believe it.
1: It's true. We It must be true. Look at Patrick.

0: He's living proof. He's been outside for a year and there isn't a mark on him, not a scar. It's because he's brave. And the dust can't hurt the brave.
1: Oh, you think that's it, huh? All right, Effie, I'm going to prove something to you. You, Patrick, take this radiation counter. Take it.
2: Very well.
1: Press the button and count yourself. Go on.
2: As you say.
1: Read it. Read it!
2: 1,700.
1: Yeah, you hear that, Effie? 1,700 radioactives, enough to kill 1,000 men. He's like raw radium. If you turn out the light, he'll glow green in the dark. A week's exposure to him will destroy you.
0: What are you proving, Hank?
1: That he's a freak. A freak! Get away from him. He's destroying you right now.
2: May I shut this thing off now?
0: Patrick. Is it true?
2: Yes, I'm afraid 'tis true. Oh, you do well to cringe, both of you. I'm living death. I'm death itself. As your husband so wisely said, I'm a freak. Just like the man who ate nails and walked on fire. Only my oddity is that for some unknown reason, the dust can't harm me. I'm the only one. Step right up, ladies and gentlemen. Not too close now. And examine the man who couldn't die. And now, if you don't mind, I'll go back to my dead world and leave you to yours.
0: Wait. All of those beautiful things.
2: It gets so lonely out there. And I was starved for beauty. And so were you.
0: There's no garden out there.
2: Garden. Listen to me, the both of you. What is out there is more terrible than either of you can imagine.
0: You're worse than Hank, even. He only killed beauty once. But you brought it to life so you could kill it again. You're afraid. Afraid of the loneliness out there. Well, I'm not afraid.
1: Effie, keep away from the window.
0: No, I'm not afraid. Maybe there is no garden out there. And no beautiful, strange children to play happily. But there can be if we're brave enough.
1: Effie!
0: I'm going, Hank! I'm going, Hank!
1: Effie, come back, Effie!
2: It's no use trying to keep her, man.
1: Effie, come back! I love you! Come back!
2: There's no use, man.
3: There's still time. She stood the dust better than most. There's still time. You. The dust won't hurt you. Find her. Bring her back. I'll reward you. I'll give you food.
2: If you want her, you'll have to go yourself.
3: She'll die.
2: Maybe she won't.
3: How can you say such a thing?
2: Because perhaps she's like me. Aye. Perhaps the two of us together could be the first of a race that'll live in sunlight again.
3: Get against the wall where I can kill you easier.
2: Why would you kill me? Is killing all the answer you have to life's riddles? Is the smell of blood better than compassion? Is it more joy to own her than to be loved by her?
1: Move!
2: Man, you'll not kill me. Shall I tell you why? Because my flesh will not die. I live 1,000 years.
1: Not your brain, Patrick. And that's where this gun is aimed.
2: Well, then you leave me no choice. Joe, get him!
1: Hey! Call him off! Put my arm! Joe! Stop!
2: Well, then I have your weapon now. Out there, you see, we freaks have learned to live together and to cooperate. It's the only way we can stay alive. Oh, I'll give Effie your love. Come on, Joe. Oh, you'd You'd better close the shutters as soon as we're gone. The moon is beautiful, but it's deadly.

I was waiting for him at the end of the ruined street. When we looked back, we saw Hank closing the lead shutters on himself. We were alone in the world. Above us, the moon was green. I bent and picked up a handful of the dust and let it trickle through my fingers. And I remembered the words of Patrick's poem. Fire can hurt me, or water, or the weight of the earth. But by some strange coincidence, the dust is my friend.

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The story of a spy who had the worst possible break. The disguise he had assumed was that of a famous man. Galaxy Magazine, on your newsstand today. Tonight, by transcription, X-1 has brought you The Moon is Green, a story from the pages of Galaxy written by Fritz Leiber and adapted for radio by George Lefferts. Featured in the cast were Joyce Gordon as Effie, Bill Lipton as Hank, Ian Martin as Patrick, and Frank Milano as the Cat. This is Fred Collins. X-1 was directed by Fred Way and is an NBC Radio Network production.

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1: The Mummers in the Little Theater of the Air.

0: And now the hermit.
1: The wages, if you please.
2: What's that?
1: Yes, Mr. Burton.
2: Well, Millie, you're dressed to go out. My breakfast hasn't been served.
1: That's right, Mr. Burton. I'm leaving right now, and I'd like my wages, if you please.
2: Oh, this is preposterous.
1: Oh, it's something bad, all right.
2: You can't go without giving me more notice than this.
1: I'm sorry, but I can't stay.
2: What's it all about?
1: This house, Mr. Burton. It's this house. Truly haunted.
2: Nonsense. It's just because we've only been in the house for a few days. It's strange to you yet.
1: You don't get over being strange. It gets worse every night.
2: Oh, ridiculous.
1: Well, you can say all you want to Mr. Burton, but I'm leaving. I'll work for you in the city. I've been faithful to you for a good many years, and I'll go right on being faithful if you'll move back to the city again.
2: Millie, I can't run my life to suit those who work for me. I purchased this house in the country in order that I might have peace and quiet for my work.
1: There's little peace here. Every night, the sounds. And last night I... Oh, I don't want to talk about it. Please, Mr. Burton, I've got to be leaving this morning.
2: How are you going to get into town?
1: I took the liberty of calling one of the stores, and the owner's sending his son out with a car.
2: All right, Millie.
1: As soon as you give me my wages, I'll wait outside. I'm afraid to stay inside any longer.
2: Why, of all the absurd...
1: If you value your life, you'll get out, too.

0: left it unlatched. Feels just as if someone was in the room here with me. Now it's as if something brushed past me. I could swear I felt it touch my shoulder. Oh, ridiculous. Pages turning. Pages of my ledger turning. Just as if a hand moved the pages. Wind couldn't cause it. There isn't any wind in here. Oh, I'm dreaming things. It's utter nonsense. Millie's got me all upset. Now, my test tubes. My experiment. The test tubes knocked to the floor. I'm not dreaming this. This is too real. I need Karmer. He'll solve this. Hello. I want to put in a long-distance call. I'd like to speak to Lyman Karmer in New Cardin. Yes. Yes, you've got it right. Lyman Karmer in New Cardin. The telephone number is...
1: How much farther do we have to drive into the wilds, young man?
2: We're almost there now.
3: Life of me, I can't figure why Jim wants to hide himself away miles from civilization.
2: Well, this new man ain't been out there but a few days. A
1: few days too many, if you ask me.
2: I drove out here yesterday. I picked up a woman who'd been working out there. Wanted to go back to city.
1: Not Millie.
2: Seems like that was the name she gave.
1: Well, what's up?
2: I couldn't rightly tell you, mister. Just couldn't tell you.
3: Jim seemed to be strangely urgent about something last night.
2: Look, mister. You can see the lights of the house now. See, about 8-10 right away through the trees.
1: Oh, yes. What sort of a place is it?
2: It's quite a place, mister. Really something in its day.
1: Old house, hmm?
2: Yes, sir. I guess no one's lived in it for years. Old man Chimlin owns it. He's lived in town as long as I can remember. Yeah, this is the drive leading up to the house. Lined with trees on both sides. House never gets no real daylight into it. Here we are, sir. I'll get your bag.
1: Oh, never mind. I can take it. You young men?
2: Oh, thank you, mister. It's more than it's worth.
1: That's all right.
2: Anything I can do for you, just call the general store and ask for Mark.
1: Thanks. I'll do that.
0: Lyman.
1: Jim. Hello, Jim.
0: I began to think you didn't make the train.
1: Yeah, it was 40 minutes late.
0: Come on in. Nice of you to come.
1: You old recluse. The idea of picking a spot no man ever heard of.
0: Bring your things into the sitting room. We'll go upstairs later.
1: All right. Well, this is nice.
0: Uh-huh. Sit down.
1: Thanks.
0: Yes, Millie got it fixed up pretty well before she went back to the city. My laboratory is right off this room. Everything handy. You had dinner, Lyman?
1: Yes, Jim, on the train.
0: Good. I'm not much at fixing meals.
1: The young man, Mark, from the general store, said that Millie had left you. What's the idea?
0: I'll tell you all about it. That's why I called you.
1: Well, it's nice here, Jim, but I can't see why you chose a place so far away from everywhere.
0: Oh, I like it here.
1: Well, that's reason enough, I guess. Millie coming back to take care of you?
0: No. No, I'm afraid not. Lyman... Millie left because she was certain that this house is haunted.
1: Oh, Jim.
0: I called you last night because I remember a story you once told. Story of a haunted house. You told it as if you gave credence to the tale.
1: Is that so?
0: I remember well. That's why I wanted you here.
1: Well, Jim, you don't think by any chance that this house is haunted, do you?
0: I'm not so sure but what I do.
1: Oh, absurd.
0: You think it impossible?
1: Well, naturally.
0: You didn't talk that way when you were telling us that evening of a place off the coast you knew that was haunted.
1: That was a fireside tale. Quite different from reality.
0: Lyman, it's only a short time until midnight. Will you come into the laboratory with me? Will you sit in there with me for a little while and see if the same things that happened last night occur again?
1: Of course.
0: If the same things do occur again, I shall be convinced that Millie was right. I shall be quite sure that something does happen. Does haunt the house.
1: Nearly midnight, Jim.
0: Did you check the door into the laboratory to see if it's closed tightly?
1: I checked it.
0: You're convinced it's securely fastened?
1: Yes. Just striking midnight.
0: Yes. This was the hour last night.
1: What are we to watch for?
0: The door first. The door into this laboratory. Listen. It sounded as if someone has his hand on the doorknob. Look.
1: And it's opening.
0: Yes. Just as it did before.
1: There's no wind tonight?
0: No, last night. Lyman, do you feel the presence of someone in this room? Someone besides us?
1: No, I don't.
0: I do.
1: What is it?
0: Once again, it was as if something brushed past me. Touched my shoulder.
1: What? What's that?
0: Look. Look over on the table. Watch my ledger. You see? The pages of my ledger are turning. As if a hand is on them.
1: Jim, I can't believe my eyes. It's incredible.
0: Now look. On the workbench. See? Something is moving those test tubes. I'm going to stop this before all my experimental work is ruined.
1: What are you going to do?
0: I'm going to walk over there, put my hands on the rack. Lyman, something touched my hand. Something that felt like sharp nails digging into the flesh.
1: Oh, it's your nerves, Burton.
0: Lyman, there's something in this room. Something that moves about in here. Some unseen thing that enters the door and moves in this room.
1: Don't let your imagination run away with you, Jim.
0: There is a thing in the house beyond scientific explanation. You know it. It's something vital and alive. A thing of power and locomotion. And it's up to us to find out what it is.
1: Well, we might as well look through this room. No use overlooking anything.
0: Seems silly, doesn't it? We're not going to find anybody in these rooms.
1: Didn't you say that Millie heard things upstairs?
0: So she said. She complained the very first night we were here that someone entered her room.
1: She didn't see anyone?
0: No. She didn't see any more than we did just a while ago downstairs.
1: Now that the incident of downstairs is past, it seems to me that it never happened. Perhaps it was your power of suggestion that made us both think we saw movement. Well, nothing out of the ordinary in this room?
0: No.
1: Well, what do you say we forget it and get some sleep, hmm?
0: All right. We're not going to discover anything tonight, I guess.
1: Did you talk to the man who sold you the house, Jim?
0: Jimmer?
1: Yes.
0: Sure, he brought me out here after I chanced upon the place. We went all through it together.
1: Of course, he didn't say why the house had stood unoccupied for a long time.
0: Yes, he did. Said that after his wife died, he wanted to live in town. But he was getting too old to keep up a place like this.
1: Uh-huh.
0: Said that up to this time, he couldn't find anyone who could afford to buy it. Oh, well. We'll go downstairs and get your things and bring them up to your room. Lyman, what was that?
1: Something downstairs.
0: It came from the laboratory. I know it did. It's the only place where there's so much glass.
1: Don't get upset, Jim.
0: Great heavens, look.
1: All things.
0: Everything in the room smashed. Equipment that's taken me months to build. Everything ruined.
1: Jim, some human has been in here. Someone who's trying to stop your experiment by destroying your equipment. Wipe out your work.
0: All ruined. It'll take months to arrive at this point in my experiment again.
1: Someone has been hiding downstairs here, Jim.
4: We've got to find out where and who it is.
5: Is it a human being who hides in the house, intent upon destroying all that Jim Burton creates in his laboratory? Or is it an unseen force, as Jim said earlier in the evening? An unseen force with power and locomotion that lives in the old house. See? The hermit will tell you before the night is done. It is the following night. Jim Burton and his friend Lyman Carmer sit in the laboratory. Just a few minutes ago, the clock struck midnight. Right now, Burton is busily engaged, building up step by step the experiment which has been ruined and

0: Jim, don't you think you ought to knock off for the night? You work steadily all day.
1: There's so much time lost that I have to make up, Lyman.
0: But certainly aren't going to have any visitor tonight.
1: There's nothing left for them to destroy now.
0: Tomorrow I'll go into town and inquire around. Think I should go to see old man Chimlin. Ask him to tell me something about the place. Well, maybe he can put us on the right track. I would have gone today, but I wanted to make sure. I wanted to see if we'd have the same experience of last night. You going to work much longer?
1: At least an hour.
0: It's way past midnight. Guess I'll go upstairs.
1: Okay.
0: If you want anything, call me.
1: All right, Lyman. Thanks a lot for staying over. It's a great help.
0: Yes, if we can find out what it is or who it is that's causing this trouble.
1: We'll find out. Good night.
0: Good night.
1: Let's see. Next step is to unite the two chemicals to form step B. Where's that ledger? Yes. And the next step I performed was... Oh, wait. Pages in the ledger. Page 5, 6. A page is missing from here. Every step I'd worked out and put down is torn out of this book. Oh, what is it? What is it that dogs my trail and won't let me do this work? Step by step, I'll have to work it all over again. What? Someone at the door again. Is that you, Lyman? No, it isn't. Just as before, I feel the presence of some person in this room. As if they were standing over me. Look. What do you want? What is it you...
2: Something around my neck. Something choking me. Choking me.

0: What's happened?
1: Fainted. Fallen to the floor. Jim. But great heaven. His whole face is burned by the stuff he was working with. Hello. Oh, for heaven's sake, hurry. Hello, operator. Send a doctor to the old Chimlin place right away. Hurry. There's been a terrible accident. Man's face is almost burned away.
2: Well, Doctor?
3: I'm afraid it's quite hopeless. If he lives, his sight will be gone. His face horribly scarred.
2: Poor Jim. We'd only gotten out of this place last night.
3: Did you call Asa Chimlin as I asked you to do?
2: Yes, he should be here any minute.
3: I'll wait then.
2: Sit down, Doctor.
3: After the story you told me about the experience you've had, I think it's up to Chimlin to tell his story.
2: You sound as if it was something very mysterious. Something that Jim should have been told before he bought this place from Chimlin. And if it had been told, it would have saved him the agonies he's going through right now.
3: Mr. Karma, what I know has given me in professional confidence. What others in the town might have told you would have been gossip. And no one tells gossip about Asa Chimlin.
2: How so, Doctor?
3: Well, he's the owner of many mortgages, many notes. A man of wealth and power in our community.
2: I see.
3: Oh, there's a car turning in the drive, Mr. Karma.
2: It must be Chimlin.
3: I'll go up to Mr. Burton again. Call me if Chimlin refuses to speak.
2: Well, thank you.
4: Hello, sir.
2: Oh, hello, Mark. Where's Mr. Chimlin?
4: No, he didn't come, sir. He called at our house and got me to drive out and bring you this note.
2: Well, come in.
4: Why? Oh, I reckon I better not, sir.
2: Why not?
4: I reckon I'd just as leave stay outside of this house, if you don't mind.
2: Well, come on in just a moment while I read this note. Nothing can harm you in the daytime.
4: Well, all right. Just till you read the note.
2: Come in here. Sit down while I read the note.
4: Yes.
2: Oh. Hmm. Well. Mart, what made you say you'd rather not come inside this house?
4: Oh, I can't say, sir. Really, I can't. Mr. Chimlin would get even with my dad if I said any more. You see, he about owns our store.
2: I wouldn't tell Chimlin. Come now.
4: Well, sir, you see, the Chimlins, their daughter, she wasn't quite right, and she died out here. And Mrs. Chimlin, she hanged herself. Folks have always been scared of this house because of that.
2: I see. Why did Mrs. Chimlin hang herself?
4: I don't rightly know.
2: Well, perhaps the doctor can tell us.
5: Hello, Mart.
4: Hello, Doc.
2: Chimlin didn't come. Sent this note saying he would refund Mr. Burton's money and take the house back again. Says nothing more.
5: Mm-hmm.
2: But Mart here has volunteered to tell me that there were two deaths in this old house. One, a hanging.
5: That's right.
2: Mrs. Chimlin?
5: Yes.
2: And the girl?
5: Her case was hopeless. 18, she had a mind of a child of four. They took her everywhere, but to no avail. Time after time, Mrs. Chimlin pleaded with me to put the girl to sleep, to end her misery. But I couldn't do that. She hated me for it. Her hate grew until her mind was unsettled. One day, she took it upon herself to end the girl's life. Then, realizing what she'd done, she hanged herself in the room Mr. Burton has been using for his laboratory.
4: If Mr. Chimlin knew, we told us, Doctor.
5: Oh, that's all right, Mart. If there is any truth in the fact that an unseen force lives in this house, and you'll see how hard it is for me to believe that, then why did it seek vengeance on Mr. Burton?
2: I have never believed in supernatural force any more than you. But remember, I've seen it at work in this house. And as for seeking vengeance on Jim... Doctor, he was working on an experiment to prolong life. A discovery which might have added untold years to the life of a human being. And this is something that the spirit of the woman who hanged herself did not want. That's why it destroyed the experiments.
5: And that's why it destroyed Jim Burton. He died just before I came downstairs.

hermit knows that in the old house, the unseen force was the spirit of a woman who took her own life. A woman who could not rest in her grave. A woman who returned to destroy anything that might prolong life. Yes. She killed Jim Burton by the power of supernatural force. Turn on your lights. Turn them on. I'll be back. Pleasant dreams.

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13: Wheat Checks, Rice Checks, and Good Hot Ralston present Space Patrol! High adventure in the wild, vast reaches of space. Missions of daring in the name of interplanetary justice. Travel into the future with Buzz Corey, Commander-in-Chief of the Space Patrol! In today's transcribed adventure, Buzz and Happy have trapped one of Prince Baccarati's spies in a sub-basement in Jupiter City. Cautiously, the spy presses a concealed button and slips through a secret opening.
14: Commander, there he goes. It's no use, Happy. We could never break it down.
15: That's right, Corey. You can't escape.
16: Sirkin's voice.
14: It's coming from that speaker up there. Sirkin, listen to me.
15: You listen to me. I'm getting off this planet, Corey. Prince Baccarati tipped me off that a guided missile has been launched toward Jupiter City. There's nothing you can do to stop it.
13: We'll return in just a moment with today's exciting Space Patrol adventure, Target Jupiter. It's Saturday, gang, no school, and here's a bunch of Space Patrollers who have real big plans for this weekend. They're packing up for a camping trip out in the mountains. In go the tents. In goes the hiking equipment. 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Commander Corey has Prince Baccarati's chief henchman, Dr. Malengro, in custody on the planet Terra, following his capture on one of Saturn's moons. Baccarati managed to escape while Buzz and Happy were rescuing Malengro from a perilous situation into which Baccarati thrust the brilliant but corrupt Malengro. Following Commander Corey's instructions, Major Robertson is preparing to give Dr. Malengro a brainograph test to learn details of Baccarati's defenses on Planet X. Now, in the commander's central office, Cadet Happy is carefully adjusting the spacophone receiver while Buzz reviews the few known facts about Baccarati's defenses.
14: I think this ought to do it, Happy.
17: Are you all ready to give Malengro the brainograph test, sir?
14: Yes, Robbie, and I have enough key questions here to bring out most of Malengro's knowledge of Baccarati's weapons. And also, if we're lucky, Baccarati's immediate plan.
17: Yeah, I guess Malengro knows just about everything Baccarati plans to do.
14: Oh, by the way, did you pick up that signal again? The one for me from outer space?
17: Oh, no, sir, not again.
14: If it was a patrol ship, they would have used one of the regular relay frequencies. It would have reached me through regular communications. Well, shut off the space phone. Let's go down to the brainograph chamber.
17: Yes, sir.
18: Calling Commander Corey at Terra headquarters.
17: There it is, sir.
18: Prince Baccarati on Planet X calling Commander Corey at Space Patrol headquarters, Terra.
17: Baccarati?
14: Let's see what he's up to now. Corey here. Go ahead, Baccarati.
18: Just listen, Corey. This is a warning and an ultimatum. I want Dr. Malengro released immediately.
14: That sounds a little ridiculous, Baccarati. Not long ago, you tried to kill him just so you could escape.
18: I'm not speaking out of sentiment, Corey. Malengro has information about Planet X that would be inconvenient for you to know. I'm warning you, unless you put Dr. Malengro on the spacophone and assure me that he will be returned to Planet X, I'll destroy Terra.
14: Yes? How?
18: This is no bluff, Commander. I can blast the guided missile into Terra and wipe out the capital of the United Planets. And I'll do it.
14: You do that just to get Malengro back?
18: Whether he comes back or not is up to you. If he goes under the brainograph, I'll blast Terra apart before you can use that information against me.
17: What are you going to do, sir?
14: There's no use appealing to his reason or decency. Baccarati, will you take my word that Malengro has not been given a brainograph test?
18: You might lie to me to save Terra. Bring Malengro to the spacophone. I want to hear it from him.
14: All right, Baccarati, I'll get him. Come on, Happy. We'll go over to the security lab and have Major Robertson release Malengro. Robbie.
19: Oh, Commander, I'm glad you're here.
14: Robbie, I just heard from Baccarati. He's going to blast Terra with a guided missile unless we return Malengro to Planet X immediately.
19: I'm not sure that's possible.
14: Have you started the treatments already?
19: Well, no, sir. We didn't have a chance to start.
14: Well, why? What's wrong?
19: Malengro's in a deep coma, Commander. He evidently had some chemical concealed on him. Dr. Stevens and I have been working on him, trying to bring him to. Nothing we've tried has had any effect. He's practically in suspended animation, sir.
17: Gee, how's he going to talk to Baccarati?
14: He can't. Well, come on. Let's go back and give the news to his highness.
18: It's a trick, Corey. You're lying to me.
19: I'm not lying, Baccarati. Dr. Malengro has put himself into a state of suspended animation.
18: Ah, then he outwitted you, Corey. You might as well turn him over to me.
19: Suppose I refuse.
18: Then I'll carry out my threat to destroy Terra.
19: If I send out a ship with Malengro on it, will you guarantee its safe return?
18: You mean you'll accept my word?
19: I'll have to, under the circumstances.
18: Well, I can't afford that luxury myself, Commander. How do I know you won't try to trick me?
19: If you don't trust me, how are you going to get Malengro back?
18: Put Dr. Malengro in a spacesuit and drop him out in space. I'll give you precise instructions. My men will pick up Malengro when we are certain no space patrol ships are around.
19: All right, Baccarati. Let's have the space coordinates. I'll return Malengro myself.
13: True to his word, Commander Corey has Dr. Malengro placed in a spacesuit. And then he and Happy drop the unconscious man off in space as directed by Baccarati and head back toward Terra.
17: Oh, I sure wish we'd got some information from Malengro while we had him. Maybe Baccarati couldn't have destroyed Terra after all.
19: Well, maybe not, but I couldn't place thousands of people in danger just to hold Malengro.
16: Major Robertson, Terra headquarters, calling Commander Corey aboard Terra 5. Major Robertson to Commander Corey.
19: Corey here. Go ahead, Robbie.
16: Well, we just picked up a brief message from Baccarati. He picked up Malengro.
19: Good. But keep all space patrol ships on the alert on the Terra perimeter. We can't trust Baccarati.
16: Right, Commander. Oh, we just received some interesting information from Jupiter headquarters. Within the past 12 hours, 7 of Baccarati's spies have left Jupiter City.
19: Do you know where they went?
16: Well, 2 went to Saturn. 1 seems headed for Venus. The other 4 are still being tailed by our agents.
19: What about Baccarati's men on Terra?
16: Oh, no activity. At least among those we know about.
19: Are those 7 who left Jupiter, are they the only known spies on that planet?
16: Oh, no, sir. There's 1 more still in Jupiter City, and there are 3 in Kepler City.
19: Well, that man's still in Jupiter City. Who is he?
16: Rupert Serkin. He claims to be a purchasing agent for Outer Planet Space Lines, and in the last year, he's paid out 200,000 credits to manufacturers.
19: I see.
16: The odd part of it is that Outer Planet hasn't placed that much business through Serkin.
19: But Serkin is with Outer Planet Lines.
16: Yes, a minor official in the purchasing department. Outer Planet Space Lines is on the up and up, all right. They voluntarily showed their books to our agent.
19: Then Serkin is using Outer Planet Lines as a cover for someone else. Well, obviously, Baccarati.
16: That's the way I've got it figured, Commander. The president of the company wanted to discharge Serkin, but our agents persuaded him to give him more rope.
19: Good. Happy and I are going to Jupiter City. I want to find out what's keeping Serkin in town when Baccarati's other spies have left.
13: A few hours later, in Jupiter City, Commander Corey reviews the files on Rupert Serkin and talks to the agent who has been watching the spy. Now, in civilian clothes, Buzz and Happy are strolling through a small park in a pleasant residential section of Jupiter City.
19: Well, that's Serkin's apartment right across the street, Happy, on the ground floor on the left.
17: Nice place. Not too fancy.
19: Yeah, it's just the sort of place a man with Serkin's position in a spaceship company should have.
17: Commander, a man's coming around the corner. And from the way he's stepping it off, he's in a hurry.
19: It's Serkin. Apparently, his visit to the Tectoplast Labs was a success. Let's find out.

0: Yes?
1: Mr. Serkin?
0: Yes, what can I do for you?
1: I'd like to talk to you inside, if you don't mind.
0: Well, I'm rather busy, but come in.
1: Thanks. Come on, Happy.
0: Now, what was this in regard to, Mr.
1: Corey, you're with Outer Planet Space Lines, is that right?
0: Yes. As a matter of fact, I'm working on an important deal for them right now. So if you'll please be brief, I'll appreciate it.
1: Of course. The deal involves Technoplast Labs. You've just come from a meeting with their production supervisor, Franklin Delaporte, I believe.
0: Yes,
1: you discussed the purchase of 8 tons of radar foil, is that right?
0: I was under the impression that my meeting with Delaporte was a private business matter, Mr. Corey.
1: Commander Corey of the Space Patrol. I assume you're aware that the government authorization you showed to Mr. Delaporte was a forgery. Outer Planet Space Lines has never applied for a permit to buy radar foil.
0: Now, just a minute.
1: You know what radar foil is, don't you?
0: Why, not exactly.
1: You're a purchasing agent. Don't you know what you're purchasing?
0: I buy thousands of different items and materials. I do it by lot number, by name, by code.
1: All right, Happy. Tell Mr. Serkin what radar foil is.
2: It's the only known substance that'll confuse viewscope beams. A spaceship covered with radar foil will bounce viewscope beams back in all directions and at reduced frequencies. Frequencies that the ordinary viewscope can't detect.
1: All right, Serkin. Who do you know that would be interested in obtaining a large quantity of that substance?
0: I don't run Outer Planet. Take it up with the top brass.
1: I already have, Mr. Serkin. Outer Planet has no plans involving the use of radar foil.
0: I don't understand.
1: You're working for someone else besides Outer Planet. You've used several hundred thousand credits belonging to someone else to buy materials in the name of Outer Planet. I want to know who put up that money. Is it Prince Baccarati? Come on, is it? We know you're one of Baccarati's spies. You can save yourself a lot of trouble by telling us the whole story.
0: All right, Commander. I guess it's no use.
1: You and the other spies have been trailed ever since we picked up some evidence at Baccarati's communications center on Saturn's sixth moon. How do you contact Baccarati?
0: In the sub-basement. A spacophone. All the records are there. I'll show you.
1: All right, sir. Can take us down there. Watch him, Happy.
2: Yes, sir.
0: There's a concealed door here.
1: Go on in, Serkin.
0: You'll find most of the evidence in those filing cabinets.
1: Uh-huh. Where's the spacophone?
0: There's a panel in this wall.
2: It's another door.
0: And it's my way out.
1: Grab him, Happy.
3: You're too late, Commander.
1: Happy, out the other door, quick.
3: Hey. It's closing.
1: It's too late. Look for that secret catch in the side wall.
4: It's not very well hidden. You can find it, but it won't do you any good.
2: Serkin's voice coming from that speaker up there.
1: Serkin, listen to me.
4: No, you listen to me. You can't escape, Corey. The release mechanism works only for my fingerprints. You can stay in there till the entire city is destroyed.
1: What are you talking about?
4: You probably know about Prince Baccarati's agents leaving Jupiter City, don't you?
1: Yes, what about it?
4: Prince Baccarati tipped us off that he was blasting a guided missile into the city at 1,500 hours, Universal Star Time. That's less than half an hour from now.
1: A guided missile? Where's he launching it from?
4: From one of Jupiter's moons. By this time, it's already on its way. And there's nothing you can do to stop it.
5: We'll return to Space Patrol in just a moment. Here's a salute to the famous jet plane assigned to the vital Air Force mission of defending America's homeland, the F-94C Starfire, built by the Lockheed Aircraft Corporation, Burbank, California. Now, in just a moment, you'll hear from Tony LaVere, test pilot on the Starfire. Within seconds after warning, this radar-controlled interceptor can be off the ground and streaking to 45,000 feet or higher. Packing 48 rockets, it can fly and fight in sunshine or pitch darkness at speeds of more than 600 miles an hour. On landing, the Starfire can be brought to a quick stop by a parachute, which pops from its tail. And now, Tony LaVere.
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5: 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And now, back to our Space Patrol adventure, Target Jupiter. Commander Corey and Cadet Happy have been locked in a sub-basement on Jupiter by one of Prince Baccarati's spies, who has told Buzz that a guided missile has been released from one of the Jupiter moons and will strike the city at 1500 hours. Now, with less than 30 minutes in which to save the city from disaster, Buzz and Happy try desperately to escape from their prison.
7: It's no use, Happy.
2: What are we going to do, sir? If Sirkin is right, there's a guided missile beelining for Jupiter City right now.
7: Sirkin won't waste any time getting out of the city. Chances are he's headed for the spaceport.
2: Well, maybe one of our agents will grab him, sir, and then he'll tell what's happening to save his own skin.
7: Well, with half an hour's warning, an ordinary guided missile might be stopped before it hits, but if it's covered with radar foil, it couldn't be detected.
2: Commander, do you think Baccarati could have got a hold of some radar foil already, sir?
7: That's possible. We know he ordered 8 tons through Sirkin. Well, we can't take a chance on Sirkin being caught. We've got to alert the space patrol.
2: Well, then let's start hacking at the walls with that bar, sir. It's the only thing we can
7: do. Wait, Hap, hold it. Look up there.
2: Huh? Oh, a ventilator grating.
7: Right. If we remove that grating, we might be able to crawl through to another part of Sirkin's apartment.
2: It'll be a tight squeeze, but... Well, give me a boost and we'll try it.
5: As Buzz and Happy pry loose the grating over the ventilator, Prince Baccarati and Dr. Malengro follow the deadly trajectory of a guided missile on a viewscope screen from a hideout on one of the 12 moons of Jupiter.
0: It's on course, Your Highness. In 24 minutes, the missile will strike Jupiter City.
8: It's too bad Sirkin couldn't get the rest of those 8 tons of radar foil off the pan in time. We could have used it.
0: Perhaps it's just as well.
8: You're right, Malengro. Sirkin wasn't as efficient as I had hoped. At any rate, the radar foil on this missile will get it through the Jupiter defense perimeter.
0: Yes, unless a patrol ship gets directly on stern of the missile the way we are, they'll never detect it.
8: And even if they do, it'll be receding from them. Anything they fire at it from that trajectory will hit Jupiter City, too.
5: Back in Jupiter City, Buzz and Happy work their way inch by inch through the ventilator pipe. Finally, at a turn in the conduit, Happy calls back to the commander.
2: I reached a grating, sir. From what I can see, it looks like the main entrance.
7: Good. See if you can force the grating.
2: Yes, sir. I can't budge it, sir. I keep slipping back into the vent.
7: I've got my legs braced in the turn. I'll hold your feet in my hands. All set? Now, push!
2: I think it's giving way, sir. I did it, sir. I can crawl out now.
7: Good boy, Hap. I'll give you a hand.
2: We're coming out right by the main entrance, Commander.
7: As soon as you're out, rush for the street, Hap. If we can get a surface cab, we can alert Space Patrol headquarters before we reach the spaceport.
5: Rushing out of Rupert Sirkin's apartment, Buzz and Happy hail a passing surface cab. Issuing commands through the cab's spacophone, Buzz alerts the Jupiter Defense Squadron. A few moments later, Commander Corey and Cadet Happy are spaceborne over Jupiter in the Terra 5. Simultaneously, around the Jupiter defense perimeter, viewscopes are trained on the 12 moons. And as computers go into operation, the sensitive space monitors are trained on the 4 moons from which missiles could be successfully launched to strike Jupiter City at 1500 hours. From his spaceship, Buzz establishes contact through space control with several patrol ships. And then, as Happy monitors the viewscope scanner, Buzz checks with the Jupiter City headquarters.
7: Commander Corey aboard Terra 5 calling Major Robertson.
9: Robbie here. Go ahead, Commander.
7: Can you give me a report from Central Analyzer as of 1500 minus 5 minutes?
9: Oh, sure, Commander. Jupiter moons number 2, 5, 8, and 11 are now possible launching points. All others are eliminated.
7: Check.
9: Patrol ships report no objects in trajectory from these moons.
2: Commander, something's funny in this viewscope.
7: Just a minute, Happy. Go ahead, Robbie.
9: We received reports of a strange interference signal from several patrol ships beamed toward moon number 4.
7: What kind of interference?
9: Well, I can't explain it, sir, except to say it's like a big hole in the viewscope screen. Stars, other planets, everything blotted out.
2: Commander, that's just what's happening in our screen.
7: That's the effect radar foil would make, Happy. Robbie, stand by for special orders.
9: Standing by, sir.
7: Some unknown object is headed toward Jupiter from moon number 4. We can't locate it exactly because of radar foil interference. No one ship can pinpoint the source. I want all patrol ships to spacophone a signal when their viewscopes are centered directly on this interference. By combining all the signals, we may be able to compute the exact vector.
9: I'll relay your instructions, Commander.
5: With a special signal, each ship of the squadron relays to Commander Corey the estimated center of the blurred viewscope image. And as the data is received, Cadet Happy rapidly computes a trajectory.
2: I sure hope this works, sir.

0: that bright dot in the viewscope should be the guided missile.
1: Fire number one.
0: Oh, that was a miss, Commander. The dot's still there.
1: Fire two.
0: Oh, missed again.
2: This is our last chance, Hap. If we miss this time, Jupiter City's finished. Fire three.
0: Hey, we did it. The viewscope is clear.
2: Not a second too soon, Hap. Did you have a chance to make a record of the trajectory of that missile?
0: Yes, sir. It's on the Instafilm.
2: Run it back. We'll find out where it was launched.
3: Something went wrong, Malengro.
4: The missile blew up before it hit Jupiter City. It was 50 miles short of its target.
3: Malengro, you told me these missiles were foolproof.
4: The space patrol must have hit it, Your Highness.
3: With the radio foil interference, impossible.
4: It was sheer luck. It can't happen again. We can launch another missile at Jupiter City.
3: No, wait. They'll expect that. Prepare a missile for Kepler City.
4: But, Your Highness, we can't hit Kepler City from moon number four, not till Jupiter revolves into position.
3: Well, Jupiter revolves very rapidly, Malengro. Get to work. Align the launching mechanism.
4: But, Your Highness, how about your agents in Kepler City? You don't want to destroy them, do you?
3: They may have information I can use. All right. We'll spacephone them a warning to leave immediately. But don't tell them why.
5: Meanwhile, Commander Corey has ordered the extra patrol ships to return to their base at Jupiter City. Now, as he and Happy point the long, needle-nosed spaceship Terra 5 toward the capital of the planet Jupiter, a familiar voice booms from the spacephone.
6: Major Robertson, Space Patrol Headquarters, Terra, calling Commander Corey aboard Terra 5.
1: Corey here. Go ahead, Robbie.
6: Hey, congratulations, Commander. We just heard you intercepted Baccarati's dose of death before it hit Jupiter City.
1: Thanks, Robbie. I'm keeping regular patrols on the alert, though. He may try it again.
6: Say, I picked up some information you might be interested in, Commander. Baccarati's agents are leaving Kepler City.
1: They are?
6: Yeah, and it seems to be a rush order, sir. What do you make of it?
1: Well, it's hard to say, Robbie. Hey, wait a minute. His agents left Jupiter City just before he launched that missile.
6: Say, maybe Kepler City's next.
1: It looks like it, Robbie. Hap.
0: Yes, sir?
1: Have you computed that missile trajectory?
0: Well, I'm not too sure of the results, sir. The radio foil makes it pretty hard to be precise.
1: Where do you think it came from?
0: Well, right now it looks like moon number four, sir. Although it might be moon number six.
1: Let's see the astrogation chart.
0: Yes, sir.
1: As far as Jupiter City is concerned, it could be either moon. But for Kepler City...
0: Well, moon number six won't be in the right position for several hours yet, Commander.
1: I'll check on four, but I'll order a squadron to patrol six just as a precaution. Robbie.
6: Yes, Commander?
1: Right now, it looks as though moon four is a launching site. It's below the horizon from Kepler City at the moment, but in a few hours, it'll be in position. I'm going to order squadron three to accompany me to moon number four.
3: Is everything ready, Dr. Malengro?
4: Yes, Your Highness. I've computed the launching time. It's 18:27 and 43 and 8-tenths seconds.
3: It's less than 10 minutes. Now, you're sure nothing will go wrong?
4: It can't, Your Highness. Kepler City will be completely destroyed.
3: Look. What's that in the viewscope?
4: A spaceship.
3: What is it doing over this part of the moon?
4: Your Highness, it's a space patrol ship.
3: It's Terra 5. It's Commander Corey.
4: He's searching for us, Your Highness. But I'll fix him. I'll blow him to bits.
3: Malengro! Don't fire at him just yet. I have an idea.
1: Hold at this altitude, Happy.
0: Yes, sir.
1: Watch the viewscope carefully. Baccarati's probably got the launching site camouflaged.
0: Any time now, he could be blasting the missile toward Kepler City, according to my calculations.
1: If we don't locate the launching site before blast-off, the launching itself can show us where it is.
0: I've got the space torpedo on the ready, Commander.
1: With a little luck, we'll be close enough to track the missile, whether it's coated with radar foil or not.
0: Commander, look out! Wow!
1: That was a space torpedo, Hap.
0: Yeah, and was it close? Baccarati must have seen us.
1: Yes, and he gave himself away by firing that torpedo. The launching site is on top of that peak.
0: You're right, sir. I see it now.
1: It's a terrific job of camouflage. If I hadn't seen the flash when the space torpedo was launched, I'd have missed it completely.
0: Commander, look. There's a guided missile rolling out of the tunnel, right up to the launching chute.
1: They're getting ready to fire it, Hap. We'll have to blast it. Stand by to fire space torpedo.
0: Standing by, sir.
1: Got to get into position before it's launched. Just this one ship after it. We could never locate it with a viewscope.
0: No, sir. Not with that radar foil on the hull.
1: Fire, Hap.
0: Wow.
1: A direct hit, Hap. You destroyed the missile.
0: Smoke and rockets. The entire peak is gone. Leveled flat. Well, I guess that takes care of Prince Baccarati for good.

0: Does it?
1: Well, doesn't it, sir?
0: I don't know, Hap. I don't know.
2: An action preview of next week's exciting Space Patrol adventure in just a moment. Something strange is happening outside Commander Corey's private quarters.
0: Say, it looks like someone's tiptoeing in. And now he's going through the commander's papers. Who is this ominous intruder? What can he be searching for in the quarters of the commander-in-chief of the Space Patrol? But wait, someone else is coming.
3: Happy.
1: Hello, Commander.
0: Looking for something?
1: Oh, well, I'm sorry, sir, but I heard you tell Major Robertson that the key to the greatest secret ever to be revealed on Space Patrol is here in your desk, and, well, I just had to know about it, but I can't seem to find it.
0: Can't you, Happy? Well, maybe I'd better tell you. And you too, Space Patrollers. Believe me, it's really an exciting secret. A secret prize. The biggest prize ever given away to any boy or girl. And here in the desk, the key to that secret prize.
1: A box of hot Ralston? I don't get it, Commander.
0: Open the box, Hap.
1: Well, okay, sir. But I still don't see... Hey, there's a coin in here. A space coin.
0: Right, Hap. And Space Patrollers, the swell-looking coin which you'll find in every box of hot Ralston is your opportunity to win a gigantic prize that no other boy or girl on Earth has ever owned. So go to your grocer's right away. Get yourself some good hot Ralston, either instant or regular, in the new package with a picture of Cadet Happy or myself on the outside and the handsome space coin inside. Be sure to save that coin. And be sure you're listening to Space Patrol next week, because you're going to find out all about the biggest prize ever given away to any boy or girl.
1: Next week on Space Patrol, the biggest prize ever given to any boy or girl. Wow! I'm going to get a box of hot Ralston with the swell space coin right away. How about you?
2: And now, a preview of next week's exciting Space Patrol adventure. Buzz and Happy are in a tunnel under the surface of Jupiter's fourth moon looking for Prince Baccarati. Cautiously, they stalk through compartment after compartment in the long, dimly lighted passage.
1: Commander, I think there's another door up ahead there. Why all these compartments, I wonder?
4: To keep air in the tunnel, in case either end is open. Judging by the upward slope of the floor, we're not far from the end of the tunnel.
5: Hit the ground, Happy. It's a blast gun. Baccarati's seen us.
4: Shot went right over our heads. Hand me the disintegrator before he fires again.
1: Oh, I dropped it when I hit the ground, sir. It's out of reach.
4: Keep down, Hap, so he can't see us.
6: I've got you now, Corey. All I got to do is keep blasting away till I hit you.
2: 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Space Patrol, created by Mike Moser, starring Ed Kemmer as Commander Corey and Lynn Osborne as Cadet Happy, was written by Lou Houston, produced and directed by Larry Robertson, executive producer Mike Debris. Other players were Bela Kovach, Ken Mayer, and Norman Jolly. Dick Tufeld speaking. Our thanks to the New Jersey State Fair Committee for awarding Space Patrol its coveted Blue Ribbon Award for the outstanding television and radio show of its type. The award will be on display at the New Jersey State Fair September 22nd through October 4th. 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

0: Lights Out brings you stories of the supernatural and the supernormal, dramatizing the fantasies and the mysteries of the unknown. We tell you this frankly, so if you wish to avoid the excitement and tension of these imaginative plays, we urge you calmly but sincerely to turn off your radio now.
1: This is Arch Obler. Tonight's is a story that's happening because a very long time ago I found myself in the sub-sub-basement of a huge department store. A strange subterranean world of half-lights and half-darknesses. So, to you who thrill to whatever might be beneath the earth, I bring you a tale of sub-basement. After a brief word from Ironized Yeast, Frank Martin.
0: Do you feel droopy these days? Tired out oftener than you ought to be? Losing too much weight, perhaps? Well, if, as may be true of many people nowadays, you simply aren't getting enough vitamin B1 and iron from your food, if that's what's to blame, cheer up. Because Ironized Yeast tablets give you both vital substances in easy-to-take tablet form at a cost of but a few pennies a day. Men and women by the scores and hundreds who used to suffer from these deficiencies now thank the two-way help of Ironized Yeast tablets for glorious pep and strength and needed pounds regained. They tell how today they can really enjoy life again. That's right. They're thanking Ironized Yeast tablets. And now,
2: Lights Out. Ebb.

0: But of course I can run an elevator.
1: I was just asking.
0: And I told you. Well, here we are. All right. All right, are you getting out?
1: I suppose so.
0: Suppose so. For 10 years, that's all I've heard. Where do you work? What do you do? Why don't you let me see
1: it? Don't get
0: angry. Oh, I'm not angry. I'm just telling you. Come on, this way.
1: Such a big basement.
0: You don't know the half of it. Like a whole city down here.
1: A person goes to a department store and doesn't know all this is underneath.
0: Say that again.
1: And you're in charge of everything down here?
0: That's another fact. Here. Look at these.
1: What are they? Furnaces?
0: Oil burning. Heats and air conditions the whole building up above. 20 stories.
1: Well, where is everybody?
0: Nothing but a watchman at this hour of the night. Everything's shut down.
1: Help!
0: What's the matter with you?
1: Nothing.
0: What did you do that for?
1: Oh, I just wanted to hear my voice. It's like a big cave down here.
0: Yelling out like that. Won't you ever grow up?
1: Don't be angry, Arnie.
0: All right, come on.
1: Yes, Arnie.
0: Come on, in here.
1: Another elevator?
0: Well, you want to see everything, don't you?
1: Oh, yes. Yes, I do. Down some more?
0: Yeah. All right.
1: Another basement.
0: Yeah. Go ahead. Plenty of light to see behind.
1: What's down here?
0: Come on over here. I'll show you. There. In the wall.
1: Is it a tunnel?
0: That's what it is.
1: But a tunnel down here?
0: See those tracks?
1: Yes. Where do they go?
0: How do you think all the merchandise is brought to all the stores here in the business section? Tunnel system, that's how. Right under the city streets.
1: I had no idea.
0: Mighty few people have. Trains run on those tracks, bring the stuff right in.
1: Trains? Oh, Arnie.
0: You think all I've got to do is make jokes? You think the only kind of a train's a big one?
1: Well, I just don't know.
0: These are little ones. They run on electric batteries, just like they have down in the mines. Come on, I'll show you.
1: Where?
0: In the tunnel.
1: But it's so dark.
0: There are lights every little ways. Come on.
1: I don't think so.
0: What's the matter with you?
1: I'm afraid.
0: Oh, for John's sake. For years you've pestered me and pestered me to see... You come along, Emma. You understand?
1: All right. Arnie, this is far enough.
0: Oh, for John's sake. What's the matter with you now?
1: I don't know.
0: Come on, there's one of the little engines parked down at the end of the tunnel. You might as well see it. Well, keep walking.
1: I think I'd like
0: down
1: to
0: go... this way. You'll see the train.
1: Yes, but Arnie, the lights... Arnie, where are you?
0: Right here.
1: What's the matter?
0: Matter?
1: Oh, why are you standing so close to me?
0: I'm your husband.
1: Oh, Arnie, don't be silly.
0: Emma, I'm going to tell you something.
1: Arnie, what's the matter with
0: you? Listen to me for the last time.
1: Last time? Arnie, what's the matter with you?
0: Do you know that you can't get out of here?
1: What?
0: You can't get out of here.
1: Arnie, what are you talking about? What are you talking about? Oh, Arnie, you haven't made a joke like that in years. The last time you tried to scare me was right after we were married. Remember, with that fur piece you made off was a dead animal that had gotten in the bedroom? You remember?
0: I remember. Come along further, Emma.
1: Oh, sure. As long as I know what you're up to, I don't mind. How far are we going?
0: A long way.
1: All right, Arnie. Anything you say.
0: Don't I know it. All right.
1: All right, what?
0: This is as far as we're going.
1: Oh. I feel funny. I've never been under the ground so far in so long. It was very nice of you, Arnie, to take me down here. So interesting. Very nice of you. Arnie, why don't you say something? Arnie, is something the matter? Arnie, really, you can't frighten me. Not now, you know. Arnie, are we waiting for someone? If we are, I think I hear him.
0: Hear him?
1: Well, yes, don't you?
0: No.
1: But I heard something.
0: I tell you, there's no one down here.
1: All right. All right, if you say so, Arnie.
0: If I say so, if I say so, if I say so, can't you say something else but that even now?
1: Now?
0: Yes. Irma, I'm going...
1: There, I heard it again.
0: What?
1: Are there trains running this late at night?
0: Trains?
1: If it's a train, we ought to get out of here. Tunnel's so narrow, Arnie, please.
0: Shut up. Let me listen.
1: Hear it?
0: Will you shut up? Who's there? Who's there?
1: Isn't there supposed to be anyone?
0: Oh, of course not. I saw to it. Is that you? Is that you, Tom?
1: Who's Tom?
0: Tom, are you down here?
1: One of the watchmen.
0: I told him I'd pull his boxes tonight. I told him. Tom! Hey, Tom!
1: What's wrong?
0: Tom, what's the matter with you? Come on out here. Do you hear me? Come out right away or I'm firing you. Tom!
1: Is he playing jokes, too?
0: That fool, I'll break his neck. Get my hands on that.
1: No, man. Arnie, don't leave me. Arnie, where did you go? Arnie, it's so dark, the tunnel. Arnie, where are you?
2: Oh.
1: Arnold, was that you? Arnold, it is you. Did you cry out? What?
0: Stay back.
1: You. That man. Who?
0: From what's left of his face, I think it's Tom.
1: What? What the train run over him? Arnold, answer me, was it?
0: Train? No. Something's torn out his throat. Come on. Gotta get out of here.
1: Oh, yes.
0: Something down here.
1: Arnie, Arnie, wait, I can't
0: police.
1: Go so fast.
0: Police, I'll get the police.
1: Please, Arnie, wait for me. Arnie, what's the matter? Arnie... Why are you standing here? Why don't you open the door?
0: Door wasn't closed before.
1: Well, open it.
0: It won't open. It won't open!

0: ladies and gentlemen. A moment of turning away from this strange story of sub-basement. Yes, and in this moment of turning away from adventure, let's go to an entirely different scene. An office busy with the pressure of wartime work.
1: Well, sure, I'd like to put in more overtime and make more money the same as the other fellows. I should be able to do it, but it's all I can do to keep working 8 hours a day. Often at night, I feel too tired to enjoy my food. I'm jittery. I can't relax. Losing sleep. Losing weight. How it's going to end up, I don't know.
0: Well, if vitamin B1 and iron shortage is your trouble, try ironized yeast tablets. They supply both vital substances.
1: But what makes them so vital?
0: Why, when you don't get enough vitamin B1 from the food you eat, you may lose your appetite, not eat all you need, lose weight, lose pep and energy. And without enough iron, you may be weak and pale. You may feel only half alive.
1: And you say ironized yeast tablets supply both of them?
0: You bet they do. It's this two-way help that's been of such benefit to any number of people with these deficiencies. So if you're short on vitamin B1 and iron, get ironized yeast tablets right away. Then see if pretty soon you don't say,
1: "Oh, it's sure great to feel like myself again. That fagged out feeling is gone. I eat and sleep as I should once more. I'm sure glad I took ironized yeast."
0: And now back to our lights-out story of sub-basement. A man and his wife are far beneath the city streets in the tunnel leading to the sub-basement of a large department

0: All right. All right. We'll be there in a minute.
1: But are you sure?
0: I tell you, it's an emergency exit. It's always kept open.
1: Why was that door locked?
0: Stop asking me that. I don't know.
1: And that watchman?
0: Stop talking, will you? I don't know anything.
1: Arnie, why did you stop talking? And why stop? You said the emergency exit.
0: That's it.
1: What?
0: Behind those timbers. It's blocked off. You understand? It's blocked off.
1: Well, what do we do? We can't just stand here. Arnold, that man was killed. There's someone down here, I'm afraid. Oh, Arnold, get me out of here.
0: Oh, wait a minute, wait a minute. I've got to think.
1: Think?
0: Oh, whoever killed Tom, not down here necessarily.
1: You don't think so, Arnold?
0: Well, why should he be? Nothing to steal down here. Tom was always borrowing money from people. Somebody he didn't pay back. Yeah, that's it.
1: But the doors
0: were... Well, he got out and closed the doors. What of it? We can get out. Come on.
1: Where?
0: I told you, these tunnels lead to the buildings all over the business section. Follow the tunnel to the next sub-basement, to the next building. We'll get out, that's all.
1: Honey, don't get too far ahead of me this time.
0: Well, just walk fast, will you?
1: Yes. Oh, honey, I look forward so very much to tonight. It had been so long since you'd even thought about me. I knew that. And tonight, when you called me up and told me to meet you here, and then when you started to play those crazy, scary jokes before, even then I
0: Irma, you see it too?

0: Vincent after us.
1: Don't talk, run.
0: Oh, my side, it's hurting.
1: Well, that's too bad.
0: Honey, don't leave me behind. Honey, I can't run any faster. Honey, wait.
2: Oh, oh.
0: Honey,
2: oh.
0: Honey, what? Oh, Honey. Oh, I'm coming.
2: Oh.
0: Honey,
2: oh.
0: What? Your leg.
1: Broken. It's broken.
0: Oh, honey, come on.
1: Can't.
0: Hold on to me. We'll manage.
1: No, no, I
0: But you can't lie here. That thing.
1: It's coming.
0: I don't know. I can't see it.
1: I was running. A rock under my foot.
0: Arnold, over here, a pile of boxes.
1: What?
0: Hide behind them. If I help you, could you go over
1: yes,
0: there?
1: Yes, hide. Give me your arm.
0: Yes, I will.
1: Oh,
0: come on, dear.
1: Careful.
0: Hold on to me. If you hold my arm tight. Come.
1: Let's get over there.
0: Come on. I'll help you.
1: Take it easy,
0: That's
1: will
0: it?
1: You?
0: That's it. We're getting there.
1: Hurts.
0: Back here. There.
1: Oh. Oh. Help me down.
0: Yes.
1: Easy.
0: Here you are.
1: God.
0: Oh, honey. There. Oh. Oh. Yeah. Oh. We'll be all right.
1: Oh. Can you see it?
0: No. No, it's gone.
1: Oh.
0: Just don't think about it, Arnie.
1: What was it? Emma, you hear me? What was it? Well, you went to school. You studied things like that. That thing. What was it? Irma, didn't you hear me?
0: Yes. I heard you.
1: Well, what was it? What was it? Was it a lizard? Yes. Some kind of a lizard. That's it. It was a lizard.
0: Some kind of a lizard.
1: Why do you say it that way?
0: I saw it good, Arnie.
1: Well?
0: In school. One of the books, there was an animal like that.
1: Oh, how did it get down here? A lizard that big?
0: Oh, no, you don't understand. Geology book. The thing wasn't a lizard, exactly.
1: Huh?
0: It was a dinosaur.
1: Are you crazy?
0: No. I'm telling you what I saw. It sort of sat up on its hind feet. Just like the picture in the book.
1: What are you trying to do? Make me crazy, too? Why, those things died millions of years ago.
0: Arnie, look.
1: Huh?
0: Way down the tunnel. By the light. It is a dinosaur.
1: Don't move!
0: Arnie, it is a dinosaur.

0: Has it gone away?
1: I don't know.
0: It's been so long.
1: Just don't move.
0: It just looked at us.
1: Yeah.
0: Why doesn't it come after us? Why?
1: Maybe it didn't see us.
0: What?
1: Well, it was like something that had been in the dark for a long, long time.
0: Yes.
1: Oh. Don't move around.
0: Oh, there's so little room back here.
1: Oh, would you rather go out there?
0: Oh, don't be angry with me, Ernie.
1: Angry? Why should I be angry? Irma, you went to school. You studied those things. You called it a
0: dinosaur.
1: Yeah. All these hours, I've been thinking, how could a thing like that, which was supposed to have passed out of the world so many years ago, how could it be alive now?
0: I don't know.
1: Irma, listen, I know. This tunnel under the business district, they were putting on an extension, blasting in the rock. Maybe that thing came out from inside the earth.
0: Maybe.
1: You're not frightened, are you?
0: No.
1: Why not?
0: Because I'm with you.
1: If it came back, what could I do for you?
0: It's just being with you.
1: Yeah.
0: I keep thinking.
1: And what?
0: That poor watchman.
1: Yeah, it'll really be something when it's morning and everyone finds out about it.
0: What do you think they'll do?
1: They'll hunt it down. The police will get it soon enough.
0: Arnold.
1: Yeah?
0: Arnold, what if it won't be here then?
1: Huh?
0: It's been hours since we last saw it standing down there. What if it's gone back where it came from?
1: It's all right with me.
0: But what if they're not...
1: They'll hunt it down. They'll find it.
0: Arnold, what's that?
1: It's all right. Everything's all right.
0: But what was...
1: 6 o'clock. That was the bell back in the basement. The day engineer turned off one of the sprinkler alarms.
0: Oh, honey. Come on. Come on, I'll help you.
1: Wait.
0: But you said there was...
1: Look. Over there. Back. It's back.
0: Help! Help!
1: No, no, stop help! It. Don't! Help! I blast you. He's looking right at us.
2: Oh. Well, they didn't hear us, but it did.
1: It's starting this way.
0: Oh, my leg, Arnie.
1: Oh, how slowly it's moving. As if it can hardly see. That's it, Irma, that's it.
0: What?
1: It's blind. That thing is blind. It's lived under the earth so long it can't see.
0: But it's still coming this way. Oh, honey, come on.
1: I can't.
0: Hold on to me.
1: Let
0: we'll...
1: me alone. Go ahead.
0: No, try. I'll carry
1: you. Crazy. You can't carry
0: me. I will.
1: Me. Go ahead, Irma. Go ahead, I tell
0: I
1: you.
0: Won't
1: go
0: help.
1: On. Don't stay here, I tell you. Go on.
0: Honey, please listen to
1: Why
0: me.
1: Why should you stay here with me? I wanted to kill you tonight, you hear me? I brought you down here to kill you.
0: Oh, Arnie, no, you're only saying
1: you,
0: that.
1: I'm telling you the truth. I brought you down here to kill you.
0: No, Arnie, I'll stay with
1: you.
0: You.
1: Listen
0: I won't
1: to me.
0: You.
1: I brought you down here to kill you. Now, that's the truth. Look at me and believe it because it's the truth.
0: That's why you...
1: That's why I suddenly got so wonderful. I was sick and tired of you. I was sick and tired of living. So I brought you down here to kill you and then kill myself.
0: Arnie.
1: Look at it out there. It's feeling its way along. Well, he'll take care of me, but you've got to get out of here, Irma.
0: No.
1: You've got to get out. I deserve to die, but Irma, not you. You're so blasted good. I guess that's why I got tired of you, but that's no reason for you to die. Irma, stop looking at me like that. You've got to get out. Run straight down the tunnel. Keep running and you'll get away. Irma, just don't look at me. Get going.
0: No, Arnold.
1: Why don't you say what you've always said to me all these years? Just as you say, Arnie. Just as you say. Oh, Irma. Irma, will you get out of here?
0: How slowly it moves.
1: Irma.
0: It is blind.
1: Oh, bless you. Look, will you listen to me? Will you go? You've got to go or they'll think I've killed you.
0: No, they won't. They
1: yes,
0: won't.
1: Yes, they will. I left a note back home for the police. I told them I had killed you. If that thing kills you and me, they'll still think I was the one who did it. Now, do you want me to be a murderer? Do you want that?
0: You left a note?
1: Yes, yes. Don't you remember I turned back after you went out the door on the dining room table? Irma, get out of here and get that note. Don't make them think I killed you and I didn't, and I don't want to. You're such a good... You're too good for me. And I was tired and I was crazy. Don't make me a murderer, Irma.
0: Arnie. Goodbye.
1: Goodbye? Yes, Irma. Yes, hurry. Run fast. Straight ahead. He won't get you, I promise.
0: Oh, Arnie.
1: Go. All right. You blind thing, you. Here I am. Yeah, here I am. Here. I'm not scared. Come and get me.

0: why, Mr. Obler. You'll never get me down in my sub-basement again.
1: On the contrary, Frank, I should imagine tonight's story would make you extremely curious about subterranean matters. Remember, at the very start of the play, I said something about the play happening because of something that had happened to me a very, very long time ago?
0: Yes, of course I do.
1: Well, the fact of the matter is, Frank, it happened when I was just a child. My going down into that sub-basement and the memory of it stayed with me all these years. It's those deep impressions we get as children which are truly wonderful. For a child sees with young, untired eyes and thinks with a young, untired mind. A child is constantly seeing the wonder of the world, the sweet water falling out of the heavens, people's faces, no one of them exactly alike, and green things growing out of the earth with colors hanging over them, and the wonder of things being born out of nothingness, and the equal wonder of sleep and awakening and dying. These are the things which our older, tired mind, well, the eyes forget to see, and the tired head forgets to think and marvel at.
0: Now, have you anything to tell us so we can anticipate next week's play, Mr. Obler?
1: Yes, I think I can say without qualification that it's a play close to the thoughts of everyone listening in. But first, a word from you, Frank.
0: Friends, would you give a few pennies a day to regain your old-time pep and sparkle? Regain the pounds you need to feel and look like your old-time self? Then if, as with many others, vitamin B1 and iron shortage is all that's wrong, get ironized yeast tablets. Now, a run-down condition may stem from other causes. 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But if you're simply short vitamin B1 and iron, remember, ironized yeast tablets supply both vital substances. They cost but a few pennies a day, and you don't risk even those few pennies. For if you don't begin to eat better, to look and feel stronger, peppier, and more alive, the cost of the first bottle will be refunded to you in full by Ironized Yeast, Box IY, Rahway, New Jersey. And now, what about next week, Mr. Obler?
1: Well, Frank, to live forever. To live forever. Which one among us has not thought of that? To live forever. Through these years and the next and all through space and all through time. That's what our play is about next week, and its title, The Immortal Gentleman. But that, as usual, is next week.
0: Yes, tune in next Tuesday again for Arch Obler's eerie story, The Immortal Gentleman. And if you need more vitamin B1 and iron, be sure to try ironized yeast. But remember, there's only one ironized yeast. You'll know it instantly by the yellow and orange package and by the big letters IY on the container and on each tab.

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For this is a time of mystery, a time when imagination is free and moves forward swiftly, silently. This is The Haunting Hour.

0: The Mystery of the Southern Star. An ocean liner, several days out of South Africa, fouls through the Atlantic toward America.
1: Another turn around the deck, Mrs. Ashley?
2: Heavens no, Mr. Webster. My goodness, I haven't walked so much in years. If you don't mind, I'll just collapse on one of these deck chairs for a while. Won't you join me?
1: I'd be delighted.
2: Well, only one more day and then America.
1: It's been a fine trip.
2: Yes, lovely. I really enjoyed it.
1: Atlantic crossings can be very boring unless you meet the right company.
2: You've been very charming, Mr. Westcott.
1: Same to you, Mrs. Ashley. There's one thing I regret, though.
2: What's that?
1: I haven't met your husband.
2: Oh, Cedric. Well, he's been keeping to our cabin pretty much. You see, Mr. Westcott, he doesn't want to mix with people very much this trip.
1: Indeed. Why not?
2: Oh, it's not what you think. Frederick isn't antisocial or anything like that. You see, oh, well, of course I can tell you. You see, my husband is with Dubois and Company in New York.
1: Dubois? You mean the big diamond importer?
2: Yes. They commissioned Frederick to travel abroad and purchase the Southern Star for a client.
1: Southern Star? Why? Why, that's one of the biggest diamonds they ever took out of the Kimberley mine.
2: Yes. Naturally, Cedric has to be very careful whom he meets this trip.
1: Oh, of course. He's carrying a precious cargo. Personally, I'll stick to a nice humdrum business like stockbroking. I can't stand excitement.
2: Oh, there's really no danger. It's only a precaution. Why, here comes Cedric now. Cedric?
3: Oh, there you are, Emily. I was just looking for you.
2: Cedric, I want you to meet Mr. Westcott. I've told you about him several times.
3: How do you do?
2: Mr. Westcott's been charming, Frederick. I've already asked him to drop in on us when we get back to New York.
3: Excellent, excellent. Well, my dear, we'd better go down and dress for dinner.
2: Mm-hmm.
3: You'll excuse us, Mr. Westcott.
1: Of course. I'll see you both later in the evening. Mm-hmm.
3: Possibly, yes. Come along, Emily. Emily.
2: Yes, Frederick.
3: You've made a lot of friends this trip. Westcott and others.
2: Why shouldn't I, my dear? What's wrong with that?
3: Nothing, but you know what I'm carrying in the cabin. I hope you haven't mentioned it to anyone.
2: Of course I haven't, Cedric. Good heavens, you talk as though I've been associating with criminals.
4: Radiogram, Captain. Just sent some communication.
3: Thanks.
4: Any answers, sir?
3: No. Tell Fox to send these messages, though.
4: Aye, aye, sir.
3: Captain Miller. Oh, good evening, Mr. Randall. What's the weather report? Good. Good. You ought to be in right on schedule. Yes, yes. It's been a nice, quiet trip.
5: Captain Miller. Captain Miller.
3: Yes, come in. Why, the dresser. What's the matter? What's wrong?
5: My wife disappeared.
3: What? Are you sure?
5: Yes, I can't find her anywhere. I was in the lounge late, and Mrs. Ashworth had retired to our cabin. When I returned, I found the lock broken, my belongings rifled, and my wife had disappeared. And not only that, the diamond's gone.
3: The Southern Star?
5: Yes, but that doesn't matter now. It's my wife, Captain. I've gone all around the deck, asked the stewards, everything. No one's seen her. I'm afraid there's been foul play. The diamond...
3: Steady, Mr. Ashworth, steady. Easy does it. I'll issue an order to search the ship at once. And then we'll take a look at your cabin. Well, whoever forced an entrance into your cabin here, Miss Blackworth, certainly left it in an awful mess. Tell me, where did you keep the diamond?
5: In my wife's powder box. She kept it in a locked dresser case. It's gone.
3: Well, what happened seems fairly simple. Someone aboard got wind that you were carrying the Southern Star, broke into your cabin, surprised your wife. Come in.
6: We've searched the ship, Captain. We haven't found a trace of Mrs. Ashworth.
3: You've made an exhaustive search, Mr. Dennis?
6: Yes, sir. We've looked into every nook and cranny of this ship, sir. I'm afraid she's gone. Overboard.
5: Emily. Then it's true. She's really gone.
3: I'm sorry, Mr. Blackworth. I know you want to be alone. First, there's something I must ask you. Can you give me the names of the people your wife met on this trip? The ones she kept company with?
5: Yes. Yes, I think I can. There were at least five I knew about.
3: Now, Mr. Dennis.
5: Yes, sir?
3: Stand by and take down those names. I want to send a radiogram to the police in New York.
7: Yes?
8: Detective Lieutenant Henry Haynes to see you, Commissioner.
7: All right, send him in.
8: Morning, Commissioner.
7: Oh, morning, Haynes. Sit down. I've got a little job for you.
8: Is it, sir?
7: Yeah. Read this radiogram. Just came in from Captain Miller aboard the Lexitania.
8: Southern Stars? That's quite a haul. With a cool half million, they tell me.
7: That's right. Now, the Lexitania docks at 3 this afternoon at Pier 17. From here in, it's your baby.
8: You're a tough baby if I know anything about these seagoing crimes. In order to prove murder, usually, you have to produce a corpus delicti. The corpus delicti is always somewhere in the Atlantic.
7: Yes, you're right, Inge. But one thing we can be sure of. That big diamond isn't in the Atlantic. Someone aboard that liner has got it and hopes to get through with it.
5: Well, Lieutenant Inge, they're beginning to come off the Lexitania.
8: Yeah. Everything's settled, Hank?
5: Yes, sir. We've got a quarter of the men going around the post.
8: All right. Well, there were five names in that radiogram, Ern. Be sure you get them all and find out where every person on that passenger list is staying.
5: Right, sir. Oh, here comes Mr. Ashworth, Lieutenant. It must be him over there by the customs examiner. The reporters are ganging up on him.
9: How about that story? Do you think you're under the Southern Stars?
10: These gentlemen, I have no comment to make.
9: What?
10: And I won't have until I talk to the police.
3: Come on, Ahern. Better rescue the poor devils than that
5: young of wolves. Right, Lieutenant.
9: All right, you guys. Move back. Put that back,
10: sir.
9: Let him get by.
10: Lay off behind
3: the
10: desk.
9: Come on, we'll send
3: down here. Grassroots? Yes? I'm Detective Lieutenant Henry Hinch, Homicide Division. Taking charge of the case.
5: Oh, well, how do you do?
3: We'd better get off the pier here and get on to headquarters where we can really talk.
5: Just as you say. I don't know how much information I can give you, Lieutenant King. This terrible tragedy, well, I'm afraid it's unnerved me.
3: Naturally. Terrible blow. We'll do our best to get to the bottom of it.
11: Mr. Ashworth?
3: Yep?
11: I'm the customs official inspecting your baggage. There's one item you haven't declared. It's in this large trunk.
3: But I don't understand. I'm quite sure I declared everything.
11: Well, you are. Well, take a look at this. Wait till I open the trunk cover. Now,
3: have you declared this?
5: Good heavens. It's my wife.
7: For the murder of his wife?
3: No, Commissioner. In fact, I've already released him.
7: But the body of Mrs. Ashworth was found in his trunk?
3: That's true, Chief. But it doesn't follow that Ashworth put the corpse in his trunk. In fact, he would be the last man to do so.
7: How do you come to that conclusion?
3: Well, Ashworth is an experienced traveler. Crossed the Atlantic several times. He'd be sure to know that the customs inspectors would open his trunk for examination. Would it be logical for him to hide the body there when it would be certain to be discovered?
7: Well, no, it wouldn't.
3: Well, there's a second point, too. If Ashworth wanted to dispose of his wife, the easiest way would be to simply dump her overboard during the night. Then there would be no corpse to play them.
7: Yes, that's true.
3: As I see it, someone's made an awkward attempt to throw a murder rap onto Ashworth. In fact, it's so amateurish, it's almost incredible. Who that someone is, I don't know as yet. There were 1,500 people aboard the Lexitania, and that's going to be quite a screening job. But there's one big break in this case I haven't counted on.
7: Yeah, what's that?
3: The corpus delicti. It isn't at the bottom of the Atlantic this time, but right down at the morgue. I'm going down there soon and have a good look at it.
8: I always like to see a corpse when there's been a murder. Something you can put your finger on. Yes?
12: Commissioner, this is Sergeant O'Hearn. I hate to put
7: in
12: like this, but I wanted to speak to Lieutenant
7: Hinsworth. Hey, it's you, Hinge. It's Sergeant O'Hearn. Thanks. What is it,
12: O'Hearn? Lieutenant, the buffer is 576. You picked up off the floor. This is Ashworth's friend.
7: Yes?
12: They're raising the roof. They say you've got no right to hold them any longer.
8: All right, O'Hearn. Get them together and bring them to my office. I'll interrogate them there, one by one.
2: Asking me all those silly questions just because I happened to meet poor Mrs. Ashworth on the boat. It's a shame and a disgrace, that's what it is. My husband's a friend of the mayor, and I'll see that you get what's coming to you, Lieutenant Hinge.
8: I'm sorry, Mrs. Jamison. It's just a matter of form, routine procedure. You're free to go now.
2: Giving me the third degree is always a common criminal. As if I knew what happened to that poor woman on the boat.
8: What a business. What a way to make a living. There's one more of those ship passengers waiting, isn't there, O'Hearn?
12: Yes, fifth and last. Any luck, Lieutenant?
8: No, they all seem to be on the level. Send in the last one, will you?
12: Right.
13: Lieutenant, I wish to register the most violent protest at this unwarranted examination. This is an outrage.
8: I'm sorry, sir. Sit down. Try to make this as brief as possible. Merely a matter of routine. No, you're just off the boat and that you're anxious to get home.
13: Well, what do you want to know?
8: Your name?
13: Leonard Weston.
8: Occupation?
13: Possibly, sir.
8: How well did you know Mrs. Ashworth?
13: Not very well. I just met her aboard the Lexicander. We spent some time together and... Now, look here, Lieutenant. You're not implying that
8: I... That's you what, Fingers?
13: What? What did you call me?
8: Fingers. Fingers Faraday. You ought to know your own name.
13: What? Well, I don't know what you're talking about.
8: Well, you're a stockbroker now, eh, Fingers? Pretty dull occupation for one of the world's cleverest jewel thieves.
13: I tell you, my name's Weston.
8: Don't waste my time, Fingers. I've got a long memory for faces. That scar on the thumb of your right hand hasn't changed a bit.
13: Okay, okay. So you know. What of it? I haven't done anything.
8: Where's the Southern Star?
13: I tell you, I didn't have a thing to do with it. I don't know where it is.
8: Better talk now, Fingers. This isn't just a diamond theft. There's a murder rap that goes with this one.
13: Look, Hinge, you've got to believe me. Sure, I knew about the Southern Star, but I never got a crack at it, honest. I don't know where it is or how Mrs. Ashworth got knocked off.
8: The jury might not believe a man with your record, Fingers. Better talk now.
13: I'm not saying anything. I don't know anything, and you can't prove anything, see?
8: All right, we'll put you on ice for a little while. Maybe your memory will come back.

0: Act Two of our story, The Mystery of the Southern Star. As you will recall, Frederick Ashworth and his wife had gone to South Africa searching for fabulous diamonds called the Southern Star for the New York jewel importing firm of Dubois and Company. On board the liner Lexitania on the return voyage to America, Ashworth's cabin was rifled, and both his wife and the diamond disappeared. The ship's captain radioed New York police, and Detective Lieutenant Henry Zins met Ashworth at the pier. The two men were just about to go down to police headquarters when the customs inspector opened one of Ashworth's trunks. It contained the strangled body of his wife. Ashworth is heartbroken over the death of his wife, and the disappearance of the fabulous diamond, the Southern Star, means little to him in his grief. Detective Lieutenant Hinge, in his investigation of the case, has come to the conclusion that Ashworth is innocent of the murder, for Ashworth is a traveled man and knows too well the thoroughness of examination by the customs officers. And Hinge reasons, if Ashworth really wanted to dispose of his wife, the simpler method would have been to kick her overboard in the night. Of the 1,500 passengers aboard the murder ship, the Lexitania, Henry Hinge questioned five who had met Mrs. Ashworth on the voyage to America. From these people, he learned nothing at all. But then a man called Westcott, a stockbroker, was brought into questioning. And a gleam of memory flashes in the veteran police lieutenant's mind. Hinge remembers the face. He knows that Westcott is none other than Fingers Faraday, one of the world's cleverest jewel thieves. Hinge accuses Fingers of stealing the Southern Star.
1: Sure, you might not believe a man with your record, Fingers. Better talk now.
2: I'm not saying anything. I don't know anything, and you can't prove anything, see?
1: All right, we'll put you on ice for a little while. Maybe your memory will come back to you.
2: I tell you.

0: work. Sounds pretty cheerful, isn't it?
1: Hello, Lieutenant Hinn. You know me. Whistle while I work.
0: How's business here tomorrow?
1: Bowman, Lieutenant. Bowman. I got 3 new customers today and never a complaint. I don't know where I'm going to put them off. We're full up.
0: Medical exam they got here yet?
1: Mr. Adams?
0: Yes.
1: No, I ain't done. Is you and him meeting someone here this morning?
0: Yeah. Look at that one.
1: Ah. She lives right over here in drawer 634. Oh, here's the medical examiner now. Morning, Hen.
0: Morning.
2: Albert. Are we all ready to look at the body?
1: Yes, sure. I'll bring her right out. There she is. Now, if you gentlemen will excuse me, I have a little work to do.
0: Well, Adam.
2: Strangled by a person or persons unknown. Marks on the neck indicate someone with powerful hands to expect. Victim put up a struggle. There's mostly bruises on the back and face.
0: Gee.
2: My guess is that rigor mortis set in about... Wait a minute. That's strange. Very strange.
0: What?
2: The victim's mouth is set tight.
0: That's right. Playing the victim always dies with his mouth wide open. Hiding for air.
2: Precisely. Quite clear that the killer forced Mrs. Ashworth's mouth shut after she was dead. Although for what reason, I haven't the faintest idea.
0: Well, at least I may have. Adam, when did you arrange an autopsy?
2: Oh, I'm not sure it's necessary. The cause of death is obviously strangulation. However, I could make all the arrangements by tomorrow morning.
0: Tomorrow morning, eh? I'll be fine.
2: Come in.
0: Why, Mr. Archer.
2: Yes, Lieutenant Kane.
0: I'm sorry. Medical examiner and I were just looking over your wife's body. You shouldn't have come here, Mr. Archer.
2: Well, I came to claim my wife's body for proper burial. I'm afraid we can't release her now, Mr. Archer.
0: But why not? I'm her husband, her nearest living relative.
2: Surely you don't think I want her to stay in this cold and dismal place among all these other corpses? Lieutenant Hinge, I want my wife to have a decent burial now. It's sacrilege to keep us here.
0: I'm sorry, Mr. Ashworth. Under any other circumstances, of course, you could claim the body. But this is a criminal investigation. We're planning to form an autopsy on Mrs. Ashworth tomorrow.
2: Yes?
0: Yeah.
2: But what on earth will that do?
0: I'll know better when we finish it.
2: But I'll not permit it. You will hear, I'll not permit any such nonsense. I have my legal rights and I'm going to exercise them.
0: You seem pretty upset. Yeah. You can't blame him, though, Adam. For all the woman's his wife.
1: You're all through with my client, Lieutenant?
0: Yes, yeah, Robert. All through. Put her away now.
1: This is my last one. Number 634. That's pretty good, huh? All the rest of my children are sleeping for the night. Well... in you go now.

0: body was in drawer 634, wasn't it?
1: Good.

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For mystery is a strange companion, a living memory in the haunting.

0: We bring you stories of the supernatural and the supernormal, dramatizing the fantasies and the mysteries of the unknown. We tell you this frankly so that if you wish to avoid the excitement and tension of these imaginative plays, we urge you calmly but sincerely to turn off your radio now. This is Mr. O. Arch Obler. The world, as you know, is full of small people trying to be large and large people trying to be humble. You've met them at school, at work, in public office, or handing out licenses at City Hall. Well, I bring you a play now titled, by a coincidence, Big Mr. Little. And whether you're king of the hill at the moment or at the bottom of the hill trying to scramble up, I think you'll remember Big Mr. Little. But that happens after a word from your announcer.
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0: Hello, police headquarters. Police department. My name is Charles Krager. Dr. Charles Krager. I live at 872 West Street, apartment 2B. I want you to come and get me. I have just killed a man. Jay Drogan. Did you hear me? I said, come and get me. I just killed a man. His name was...
1: I'm willing to bet on it. I'm telling you, sure as my name is Jay Drogan, I'm going to drink this.
2: Jay, forget it, will you? You better lie down and get some rest.
1: Let me alone. Take your hands off me. I said I was going to drink this mess, and I'm going to drink it. Right out of the cocktail sticker.
3: What are you doing?
2: He's really drinking it.
4: Holy cats, look at him.
2: Oh, boy. Oh, that was terrific. How did it taste?
1: Wonderful.
2: Jay!
4: He's sick.
1: No, I'm all right. Hot in here. Window open.
2: The windows. Who broke all the windows?
1: My head. What time? 9. I've got to get up. Get to work.
5: Oh. Huh? All dressed. Bedded my clothes. Put me to bed. Oh, doesn't matter.
1: Oh, all right. All right.
5: Hello, Jay Drogan speaking.
1: Who?
5: Oh, yeah. Hello, Fred. Sure, I'm coming down to the office. Party? All right. A man got to have some fun once in a while, can't he? I got to wash up.
1: All right, I'll be down there. Goodbye.
5: Son of a... Where's my hat? Well, what? Windows broken? Some party. Tell superintendent get windows fixed. Wonder what. Oh, well. Better get to the office. Good thing the building has an elevator. Couldn't walk downstairs.
6: Good morning there, Mr. Drogan.
5: Hello, Mr. Jensen.
6: What
5: the devil's the matter with this elevator? I've been punching this button for 5 minutes.
6: Well, it takes time for it to come down when it's up on the top floor.
5: The devil with the time. It's always going wrong, that elevator. I wish that blasted thing would fall through the basement.
6: Hey, it's falling. It fell. Just like you said.
0: Oh, then, Drogan, sit down. Sit down.
5: Thank you, Doctor. It was good of you to see me without an appointment.
0: Well, you seem to be in quite a state. What is it?
5: It's my head.
0: You injured it?
5: No, I don't think so. You see, I had a little party at my house last night. Oh, my head.
0: Well, never mind. Well, this certainly is the morning after the night before. Go over to the window and let me look at you.
5: Yes, Doctor. It's my head, Doctor. Every sound...
0: It's just the morning after.
5: But every sound... That blasted airplane up there, it's so loud in my head, Doctor.
0: No, don't get excited.
5: Why does that infernal pilot have to fly so low? Blast you up there, why don't you crack up?
0: Look. He's falling.
5: Falling.
0: What you said, Drogan, really happened.
7: Step back now. Get away.
0: All right, Drogan, we better be moving on.
5: Yeah.
0: You come back to my office, and I'll give you a sedative, and you lie down and rest a little while, and then you'll be all right.
5: Yeah.
0: Coincidences. That's nothing. That's all it was. Nothing more. Oh, watch out, man. Watch out where you're walking.
5: It's okay, Doc. Okay. Now we can cross.
2: Hey, you! How do you like that guy? Blasted cabs, they think they own the street. If I had my way, I'd smash them all up. Doc!
0: It's happened again. drink this. No, I tell you, drink this.
2: I don't want to.
0: It isn't what you want to do. It's a sedative. Now, drink it.
2: Putting me to sleep for a little while is no help.
0: Last night. Think about last night. Perhaps you, well, drank something out of the ordinary. Well, why do you look at me like that?
2: I did.
0: What?
2: That drink, I just remembered.
0: Tell me.
2: But that couldn't be it.
0: Tell me.
2: Well, we got a kidding about who could mix the most unusual drinks, and I was feeling high, and I mixed one.
0: Well, what was in the drink?
2: I don't know.
0: Well, you must know. If I knew what was in the drink, perhaps some chemical... Oh, wait a minute. Where do you think you're going?
2: To the office.
0: Well, what?
2: Fred, my business. I've got to...
0: No. You're completely out of your head. You're a menace, a walking danger. Don't you realize that you can't go out of here until we figure this out, some way to stop it? If you don't, every time you say a negative thought, it'll happen and someone will die. Do you want that? What's the matter with you? Why should you laugh? Stop it. Stop it.
2: Well, it's funny. I go to see my doctor because I'm going out of my head, and he goes out of his head.
0: But what happened to you that all of a sudden you should...
2: You said that I was a menace. And when you said that, all at once, everything cleared up.
0: What?
2: Yeah. Me, a menace. That's the funniest thing anybody ever said about me. Look at me. No hair, half my teeth aren't my own. I've got a pot belly, and I'm a menace. Yeah, you, a doctor who's supposed to judge things only by facts, suddenly decide I'm a menace. Why? Because three screwy things happened that I had nothing to do with. And I had nothing to do with. Coincidences. Like getting four aces two times running, or rolling 7 25 times in a row, or anything else where two and two doesn't add up to four. That elevator would have fallen anyway, and that plane, so his motor cut out just when I said it. And the cabs, we were both so scared that we ran off without finding out whether or not there was a good reason why three cabs smashed up. Sure, cabs have accidents all the time. So, well, does that make me a menace? I ask you. Is that the way for a doctor to talk?
0: I'm sorry. Of course you're right. I've been talking like an emotional moron. Funny, isn't it? I'm the man who has always evaluated situations through factual evidence. And even then, I've retained some measure of skepticism because I know how misleading human observation can be. Trogan, would you mind shaking hands with a blasted fool?
2: Sure, Doc. And you're shaking hands with one, too. Now, if you don't mind, can I use your telephone?
0: Sure. Of course, of course.
2: I've got to call my office, explain why I'm late. Oh, it had me scared for a while. Hello. Hello, that you, Fred? Yes, I'm on my way in. But I tell you, I'll be there in a few minutes. But I'm telling you. I know, but I'm coming. Oh, stop yelling at me. Why don't you drop dead? Fred. Hey, Fred.
0: What's the matter? What's the matter?
2: Why, I don't know. One minute I was talking to him, and then... Fred, answer me. No, it can't be. You're lying. Hello? Hello?
0: Drogan, what is it? Tell me.
2: Someone said Fred just dropped dead.
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8: And now back to our The Devil and Mr. O story of Big Mr. Little.
0: What time is it, Doctor?
10: 1.
0: I can't just sit here.
10: No. You're my responsibility. I've got to think something out.
0: I just can't keep on not thinking anything.
10: Great Godfrey.
0: What?
10: What's the matter with me? You can perform miracles. I'm convinced of that. All right. Then why in the name of common sense can't you perform positive miracles instead of negative ones?
0: I don't understand.
10: Listen to me. It's simple. It's so simple that neither one of us thought of it. Just as you can kill people and cause accidents, why can't you do good?
0: Good?
10: Heal the sick. Give eyes to the blind. But when it comes to killing, kill the ones who should be killed.
0: Well, that's right. Maybe I could do that.
10: No, wait a minute. It's all clear now. Every miracle that you performed today was a negative miracle. The falling elevator, the airplane, the taxis, your friend. Everything negative. You haven't performed a single positive miracle. Not a miracle for good instead of evil.
0: Well,
10: come with me.
0: Where?
10: Out into the street again. Come on, Drogon. We've got to find out if you can perform a good miracle just as easily as performing the other kind. And if you can, well, you'll start making history in a few minutes, Mr. Drogon. Now, Drogon, now.
0: What?
10: On the corner, the newsman. He's blind.
0: Well,
10: don't be stupid. We'll go over to him.
11: Faber? Faber, get your paper.
10: Hello, Tom.
11: That you, Doctor?
10: Yes, give me a magazine. Well, anyone will do.
11: Yes, sir.
10: Wish it, Drogon. Wish that he could see.
0: I am.
11: Here you are, Doctor. How have you been?
10: Oh, never mind about me. How about you?
11: Huh?
10: How about your eyes?
11: Are you kidding?
10: Drogon, out loud. You've got to say it out loud.
11: Hey, Doc, what's the matter?
10: Say it.
0: I wish that he could see.
11: Hey, what's going on here?
10: Tom, you see. You do see.
11: What's the matter with you, Doc?
10: You can see.
11: Let me alone, will you? What are you trying to do? What are you after?
10: Can you see?
11: Oh, I can't see. Get the devil away from here. I can't see.
10: All right, Drogon. Come on.
0: Yeah. What does it mean?
10: Whatever you want to do that's good doesn't happen. But whatever you say that's evil happens. God help you, Drogon. Well, I know I give it. Just go in. Well, have a good sleep, friend Drogon.
6: Yeah. Why did I fall asleep?
10: A sedative I gave you.
6: Oh.
10: Drogon, I want you to meet my wife.
12: How do you do?
6: Oh, well, it's a pleasure, Mrs. Craker.
10: Yeah. Let me give you a hand.
6: No. I'm all right.
10: Yeah, of course. Drogon, I've told the entire story to my wife. She's clear-headed about this. I'll let her tell you what she thinks. Go ahead, Anne.
12: Mr. Drogon, Charles thinks you're a menace to humanity. I don't think so. I think the danger to others is not through you, but through somebody else. You don't know what I mean. Well, that's understandable. I mean, you wouldn't willfully hurt anyone. But what if someone forced you to? What if your ability to perform miracles...
10: Evil miracles?
12: Yes, evil miracles, was discovered by some criminal. He would force you to do what he wanted, at no risk to himself, because since the criminal was performing an evil act, you couldn't hurt him.
10: In other words, Drogon, someone could use you for criminal purposes. Yes, blackmail the world because you thought he could kill anyone in the world.
12: You haven't said anything, Mr. Drogon. You do understand?
0: Yes, I understand. What do you expect me to do about it?
12: We don't expect you to do anything. The responsibility is beyond you or us. Whatever happens is up to the proper authorities.
0: Authorities?
10: My wife means that
0: What we must do is to tell the authorities of what happened.
13: It's a wonderful idea.
0: Drogon, I'm proud of you.
13: A wonderful idea.
0: Yes, of course, but why do you keep on saying that?
13: You gave me a wonderful idea.
0: But that's not important now. We've got to go to the authorities. All of us.
13: No.
12: Why should you say no?
13: I'm not going anywhere. Neither are you.
0: What?
12: Charles, why should he say...
0: Wait. What's the matter?
13: Nothing. I'm not going anyplace, or are you?
0: What do you mean?
13: Sit down.
0: What the devil for?
13: Sit down.
0: No, I don't see what...
13: Doctor, I'll let you talk. Now let me. Well, in my own way, I figured out the world a long time ago. And that's why I was satisfied. Now, you see, it's like this. Some people are born with more than other people. One man has more brains, so he's an Einstein. Another fellow's born with good looks, so he's a movie star like that Taylor fella. Another has muscles that work better, so he's a Joe Louis. Another one's got more energy, so he's an Edison. Most people are born with just enough brains and muscles to get along in a plain, ordinary life like me. I knew that. So I was satisfied. Then this happened to me. All at once, all I've got to do is say something, and then it happens. Not good things, we found that out, but whatever I say that's wrong happens. I can do what anybody else in the world would like to do, we can't do. No army or navy or air force. I can say that somebody should die or that something should burn or break or fall, and it happens. You know, at first, it was the same for me as for you, Doctor. I couldn't believe it was really so. Then while I was lying here, I heard you and your wife talking, and I began to figure things out. And you both gave me the real idea. Dempsey and Joe Louis and Tunney and those fellas who had better muscles made themselves millions. So did Edison and Ford and Chrysler and the rest of them who had brains. Now, I had something. Why shouldn't I get paid off, too?
0: Paid off?
13: That's right.
0: How?
13: You said it before.
0: What?
13: I think you call it blackmail.
12: Charles!
13: The way you both look at me, you'd think I'd said something you hadn't said before yourself. Anybody that's any good to the world, I can kill. All right. If people get paid off in this world for not letting other people starve, so I'll get paid off for not making people die.
0: That's a pretty bad joke.
13: Joke? No.
12: Of course you're joking.
13: No.
0: You don't mean that.
13: Sit down, Doctor. Doctor, I said for you to sit down.
0: Don't you order me around. Now stop this nonsense and...
13: Oh. I brought you some tea, Mrs. Crager.
12: Thank you, Fredericks. Just put the tray
13: Wait
12: down.
13: Wait a minute. Take that tray out of here. Go ahead, take it out.
14: But I take orders only from Mrs. Crager.
13: Is that so? Well, why don't you die? He's dead, isn't he, Doctor?
0: Yes.
13: So you see, it isn't nonsense.
12: You devil, you!
13: Well, up to now, it's always been plain Sam.
0: I never thought that you...
13: That's just it. You should never underestimate a little man. Now, should you?
12: Charles, do you hear me? Call the police.
13: He hears you, but he won't do anything about it, will you,
12: Charles,
13: Doctor?
12: Don't just sit there. This man is a murderer. He killed
13: Doctor,
12: Frederick.
13: Your wife is talking
12: police.
13: A little too much,
12: why
13: isn't she?
12: There, won't you please?
13: Doctor, do you hear me? I suggest you tell your wife to shut her mouth.
12: Charles,
13: or maybe you'd like me to say something to her. The words I said about the servant.
12: You call the
13: Suppose
12: police.
13: I said, Mrs. Crager, I wish
0: no.
13: you...
0: Sir. Stop.
12: Will you please do something
0: And stop it. Stop. You hear me? Stop. Now, it'll be all right, dear. It'll be all right.
13: Of course it will. As long as we're sensible about this. Now then, what is my plan? Well, very simply this. You and your wife are going to help me get everything in the world that I want. Yes, everything. What I tell you to do, you will do. Letters. I will decide on three influential gentlemen in our government... Three wealthy gentlemen in industry to whom you will send letters explaining about me. Now, they won't believe, but at the time I tell them to, they'll die, and the newspapers will know about it. And after that, everyone will believe me, now won't they? And so as not to die, everyone will do exactly as I want, won't they? Because they won't have any choice in the matter. they send soldiers against me, I'll wish that they'll be dead, and they will be dead. And soon from Washington to London to Moscow, everyone will be doing exactly what Sam Drogon wants them to do. And that'll be wonderful, won't it? All the good people of the world doing exactly what one little man wants them to do. Well, you haven't said anything, Doctor. You understand what I'm talking about, don't you?
10: Yes. It was inevitable.
13: Of course, I won't want you and your wife to leave here. Now then, we'd better have this man's body removed, and then we'd better get to work. Or have you any suggestions?
10: Do you mind if I have a drink?
13: Drink? Not at all. Not at all. A drink started all this, didn't it? Go right ahead, Doctor.
10: Thank you.
13: And you, Mrs. Krager, you're quite all right now, aren't you? Yes, I'm sure you are, the way you sit there looking at me. You and your husband will do exactly as I say, because you're both good people, and I'm death to good people, and you know that now, don't you?
10: Yes, I'm sure my wife knows that. Your drink.
13: Oh, yes. Oh, and quite a full one. Thank you, Doctor. I drink to your continued good health. Well, a strong one and a good one. Thank you, Doctor.
1: What? Drink? Oh, my throat, you put? No, wouldn't dare. I'll kill.
12: Charles, what did you?
1: Kill.
12: Charles, he's going to.
11: Wait.
1: I wish you.
12: Charles!
1: Both.
12: Charles, you killed.
10: Yes. Poison worked more slowly than should have, but it worked. Drogon, you made one mistake. You should never underestimate what good people can do. They have to.
8: This is Mr. O, Arch Obler. Let me tell you about next week's package of thrills and chills and blood and ideas. It's a story about, but more of that after a word from your station.
15: That's what gambling's all about. Some things no sensible person gambles with is his life. Every year, thousands of Americans die because they haven't learned the warning signs of heart attack. Learn these facts. The usual warning signs of heart attack are prolonged heavy pressure or squeezing pain in the center of the chest, behind the breastbone. The pain may spread to the shoulder, the arm, the neck, or the jaw. Sweating may occur, nausea, vomiting, or shortness of breath. If you or anyone you know experience these symptoms, call the doctor at once. If you can't reach him, get to the emergency room of the nearest hospital. For more information on the warning signs of heart attack, get in touch with your heart association. A public service announcement from the Essex County Heart Association and WVNJ.
8: This is Mr. O again. Revenge. It's a very dynamic word. When one is young, one is full of, quote, getting even, unquote. But as one grows more mature, one discovers that revenge is a very empty bubble. Unless, like the character in my next week's play, No Escape, that revenge reaches into the grave.

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The Witch's Tale. The fascination of the eerie. 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They are waiting for you now.

106 years old, I mean, today. Yes, sir, 106 years old. Well, douse out them lights and we'll be getting down to business. Careful, little story we've got for folks tonight. Now, draw up to the fire and gaze into the ember deep. And soon you'll see this old world roll back to the year of 1793. Soon you'll be in Paris, France, and the prima donna, and a Robespierre. The time folks call the Reign of Terror. And there, in the shadow of the guillotine, begins our tale of the Physician of the Dead. The Physician of the Dead.